0: Have a cigar, Mr. Dietrich, before I rip you to pieces.
1: A cigar, Mr. Dietrich?
2: You're about to witness a murder, a willful, predatory case of homicide. The victim is a Mr. Sebastian Dietrich, age 77. The killer is a Mr. William Feathersmith, a robber baron whose body composition consists of refrigeration coils covered by thick skin. In a moment, Mr. Feathersmith will proceed on his daily course of conquest and calumny with yet another business deal. But today's deal will be one of those bizarre transactions that take place only in an odd, out-of-the-way marketplace known as the Twilight Zone.
1: I said, would you like a cigar?
3: No, thank you, Mr. Feathersmith. You asked me to come here at 2, and it is now 2. What did you have on your mind?
1: You've never cared much for my personal habits, have you, Dietrich? Smoking, for example.
3: Whether I do or don't is really not at issue, Mr. Feathersmith, but the extent of time that you keep me here is, on the other hand, of considerable import. I'm a busy man. I'd like to get on with it.
1: Oh, by all means. We've gone a pretty far route, the two of us.
3: Have we?
1: I owe you a great deal, Mr. Dietrich. I remember vividly the afternoon many, many years ago, back in Cliffordville. You called me into your office. You ran a rinky-dink, nickel-and-dime little tool shop. And you said, Bill Feathersmith, I like your style, boy. I want you in with me. Do you remember that afternoon?
3: I shall never forget that afternoon, Mr. Feathersmith. I thought about it a good deal in the ensuing years, and I've never ceased to regret it.
1: You never did like me.
3: I wouldn't say that. I have disliked and detested you with great cordiality. I have found you to be, as of the day you walked into my office, a predatory, grasping, covetous, acquisitive animal. Without heart, without conscience, without compassion, and without even a subtle hint of the most commonplace decency. Does that answer your question?
1: I give you this, Dietrich. You never were a man to toady around with a lot of phony euphemisms. You always did speak your mind.
3: And you, Mr. Feathersmith, mark you, this is perhaps the singular compliment I can dredge up, have always been a man to speak yours. So, why don't you?
1: All right, then. I'll do precisely that. See this map? It's my empire.
4: 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Please check back soon.

0: This channel is currently offline for essential maintenance and will be back.
1: Dollars. This is the note here, isn't it?
2: How do you...
1: I bought the note, Mr. Diedrich. I paid an exorbitant amount of money, far more than it was worth, but it was, let's say, an exceptional opportunity for our lives to crisscross again.
2: What is your point?
1: The point is right here on the note. It says payable on demand. So, on demand it is. I want it paid. Not tomorrow. Now, this moment, I want your personal check in the amount of $13 million, or I'm very much afraid I'll have to send out the painters to the Diedrich Tool and Die Works and cross your name off the sign.
2: Feathersmith, if you call in that note, you'll ruin me. You'll put me into bankruptcy. You'll kill off everything I have, everything I own.
1: You're a most discerning man. Here it is, only 6 minutes past two. Six!

0: minutes. That's all the time it's taken for you to comprehend that I've managed to kill you off.
1: Mr. Dietrich, are you all right?
2: Sir, is everything...
3: Would you like to sit down? You look so pale.

0: Miss Pepper? Miss Pepper? Where is she? What time is it?
1: Oh, excuse me, sir. I didn't know you were still here.
2: I'm here, my good man. I'm assuredly here. And here is the mountaintop. The high rung on the ladder.
1: I'll finish cleaning later.
2: No. You may join me on the mountaintop. Here I am, way up on the mountain, like who was it? Genghis Khan or Julius Caesar? Julius Feathersmith.
1: Don't worry, sir. I'll clean it up.
2: Who are you, anyway?
1: I'm Hackett, sir. The custodian, top three floors.
2: Well, how would you like a drink, Mr. Custodian of the top three floors? I have another bottle somewhere.
1: Thank you, no, but I appreciate it.
2: How long have you been performing this illustrious task?
1: 34 years, sir. I've been 34 years in the building. I got a gold watch last year.
2: A gold watch? Ho, ho, ho, after 34 years. That's practically as long as I've been in the building. But I didn't start here. No. No, indeed. I started in a little town called Cliffordville. Never hear of Cliffordville, Mr. Hackett.
1: That's a coincidence, Mr. Feathersmith. I was born in Cliffordville. Grew up there.
2: Well, then we have something in common. We're both from Cliffordville, and we both put on our pants one leg at a time. But there, the similarity ends. Come here, I want to show you something.
1: Yes, sir?
2: See this picture on the wall? Know who it is?
1: Why, I'm not sure.
2: That's William Feathersmith. Me. Taken in front of our old home in Cliffordville. Now, that was a town, wasn't it? That was a real place. Stately trees, gracious homes, beautiful, sprawling park. And real people, people who knew the value of a buck, people who worked hard to get it. There was none of this crazy stuff about unions, retirement benefits, or antitrust suits, or any of that claptrap. Those were the real times, when a man could go up to the stars if he had a mind to, and the legs to carry him, and the fingers to reach out and grasp. Not like now. Nah. Not like now at all.
1: I reckon so.
2: I'm going home now, Mr. Hackett. May as well. No place else to go.
1: Yes, sir.
2: I've been sitting here for 3 hours, all by myself, thinking about Cliffordville. About how I wished it was that way again. I had an old man here today, Diedrich. He gave me my first real job. Well, I fixed his wagon. He never liked me, I never liked him. We both used each other, and I got the most use out of it. I broke him to pieces today, just like he would have done to me if he could. And he's tried, Mr. Hackett, let me tell you. He's tried.
1: Good night, then, Mr. Feathersmith.
2: William Feathersmith, what a crock. Alexander Feathersmith is more like it. Alexander the Great Feathersmith. I've got everything there is to get. But I'm still hungry. Understand, I'm hungry. A 20-course meal. I've got a tapeworm inside me that's taken every bit of it.
1: He cried.
2: What? What did you say?
1: Alexander the Great. He cried because he had no more worlds to conquer. I guess maybe he was kind of like you, Mr. Feathersmith.
2: You know what I wish? I wish I could go back to Cliffordville. Back 50 years ago and start all over. Because getting it all, that was the kick. Not having it, getting it. Good night, Mr. Hackett, custodian of the top three floors. Don't forget to wind your gold watch.

0: Oh, at last. Hold on. This isn't the lobby. Hey, wait! I said wait! Where? The 13th floor. Oh, great. But well, this building doesn't have a 13th floor. Hello? Who's there? Hello? Hello? I'm glad you're still here. The elevator let me off the wrong floor.
1: Oh, how do you do, sir? I was just about to close up.
0: Who are you?
1: Devlin.
0: Just Devlin?
1: The first name's not important.
0: No. I own this building.
1: I'm aware of that, Mr. Feathersmith.
0: What I'm not aware of is your having an office here, whoever you are.
1: Oh, I've just opened it, Mr. Feathersmith.
0: Devlin's Travel Service.
1: As a matter of fact, I opened it for your convenience.
0: Mine?
1: Would you care to come in?
0: Why?
1: Why, because, Mr. Feathersmith, we've got some business to transact, you and I. Please, have a seat. There's no reason why we shouldn't be comfortable, is there?
0: I must have missed something. We have business. What sort of business?
1: Travel, of course. I've been expecting you.
0: You have?
1: Sit, please. Now, isn't there anywhere you'd like to go? Your heart's desire?
0: Well, there was this town.
1: Of course there was.
0: The name of the town was Cliffordville.
1: Ah, yes, Cliffordville. And it was a pleasant town?
0: It was better than pleasant. And there were the local girls. Oh, beautiful. Just beautiful.
1: They always are. Go on. You were saying?
0: I remember old Doc Wagner, too. Treated me when I broke my arm. That's another thing. There was none of this blood pressure, basal metabolism, cholesterol nonsense. Old Doc Wagner looked at your tongue and wrote out a prescription, and that was it. And the food, simple fare, healthy and delicious. That was the way life was then. Simple.
1: And you enjoyed that, didn't you?
0: What? No, I didn't have time to enjoy anything. But I did what I wanted to do. I worked, I scrambled, I dug, I scratched, I pushed, drove, and I went up. Understand, I went up.
1: And now you're all the way up. But you're simply bored. That's what it is, isn't it, Mr. Feathersmith?
0: I'm worse than bored. I don't have any purpose now, no plans, no drive, because there's no place left to go.
1: Are you sure?
0: The sign on your door, what does it mean exactly?
1: A succinct suggestion of the kind of service I offer, Mr. Feathersmith.
0: And that is?
1: Just as it says. Travel. Or, more to the point, if you don't mind the rather melodramatic terminology, one might call it time travel.
0: Miss Devlin, I think we may have something to talk about after all.
1: Indeed, Mr. Feathersmith. You've got everything you want. And the pleasure is not in the acquisition. It's in the struggle to acquire. Isn't that the sense of it?
0: Go ahead.
1: So, let's do this. Let's send you back to Cliffordville. The Cliffordville of 50 years ago. And you can start fresh. Acquire. Build. Consolidate. Do it all over again. How does that sound?
0: You're not dealing with a bumpkin, Miss Devlin. This isn't one of those sell your soul for a nickel country boys. Try this. You send me back in time to Cliffordville, but I want to look like I looked 50 years ago.
1: Agreed.
0: Number two, I want to keep my memory, everything that's happened since, not impaired one bit.
1: Check again.
0: And I want the town to be exactly as it was, the same people.
1: All very easily arranged.
0: Now for the price. I suppose the standard payment is, well, what you call a soul.

0: Well, you drove to ruin, hopelessness, and suicide. No, I'm afraid your soul is not yours to negotiate.
1: Then what do you charge?
0: Cash, Mr. Feathersmith. The old Missoula. I have your current assets tabulated here. Were you to liquidate as of this moment, you'd be worth precisely $136,891,412.14.
1: You're very thorough.
0: We have to be. Now, the cost for what you ask is nominal. The entire bill, and this covers transportation, clothing, the retaining of your memory, the maintenance of the town in its historically accurate form, including its citizenry, is $136,888,006, leaving you a balance of $2,812.14.
1: Highway robbery!
0: Quite a little nest egg, considering.
1: Considering that I know where the oil is, just outside of town. 1,400 acres not discovered until they brought in the first well. And, of course, I know the stock market in advance and every important invention over the years before it happens. I can get in on the ground floor.
0: The absolute basement. All things considered, Mr. Feathersmith, it's a fortune.
1: You just send me back there with my bankroll and watch my smoke. How soon can I go?
0: I'll handle the liquidation for you. Just sign this power of attorney, and there's no reason why you can't leave, say, tomorrow morning.
1: Done.
0: Exemplary, Mr. Feathersmith. You're one of the few remaining rugged individualists. A pleasure doing business with you. Now, Union Airways, 8 a.m., followed by a rail connection the rest of the way. I'm afraid there was no airport near Cliffordville back then. You'll arrive at noon. Exactly 50 years ago. And needless to say, I wish you everything that you deserve.
1: Little lady, you don't have to wish me anything. I'll get everything I go after. Everything.
0: You know, Mr. Feathersmith, I believe you. In fact, I have no doubt whatsoever. Care for a cigar?
2: Here's your stop, sir.
1: Are you sure?
2: Yeah, this is it.
1: Yeah, yes. Yes, there's the town square.
2: Need a hand with your bags?
1: I don't have any bags, and I don't need a hand from anybody. Why, say, conductor, is there a mirror handy?
2: Why, yes, sir. There's one right inside that door there.
1: Devlin, you really did it. I look 50 years younger.
2: Is everything all right, sir?
1: All right. My man, things couldn't be better.
2: Then good day to you, sir. Enjoy your stay in Cliffordville. All aboard!
1: Cliffordville. The devil, you say?

0: Yes, sir. May I help you?
1: I'd like to see the president of the bank.
0: That would be Mr. Gibbons. Do you have an appointment?
1: No, but he'll see me.
0: He's having his lunch right now.
1: Tell him Mr. Feathersmith is here to talk about investments. Some very important investments.
0: All right, sir. I'll tell him.
1: Take your time, sweetie. By the time the bank closes, I'll have this dumpy little milk stop tied up with a ribbon around it, deliverable to me.
2: I'll only be a moment, sir. I don't normally let business interfere with pleasure.
1: I never allow pleasure to interfere with business. The name is Feathersmith. I'm not a peddler, a drummer, or a door-to-door salesman. I'm here to make myself rich. And in the process, you'll pick up a few crumbs of your own.
2: I beg your pardon?
1: The Widow Turner's land. The south end of town. Is it available?
2: The Widow Turner's land?
1: There were 1,400 acres. Mr. Gibbons, is there an echo in here?
2: No. No, indeed. It's just that... Well, sir, you're talking about a valuable piece of property. A beautiful spot. Singing birds and constant sunshine. A Garden of Eden for a man with vision. The potential is unlimited.
1: It's a swamp for mosquitoes.

0: mosquitoes and the potential's malaria. I just want you to tell me who owns it and how much they want for it.
1: As a matter of fact, it was purchased from the late Mrs. Turner's estate by yours truly, in partnership with a Mr. Sebastian Diedrich.
0: Diedrich, huh? What do you know? Well, do you suppose you and Mr. Diedrich could be persuaded to part with your land, assuming the price is right?
1: As valuable as it is, well, sir, everything has its price. How does $8 an acre sound?
0: Lovely.
1: Good, good.
0: If I were an idiot. But I'm not an idiot, Mr. Gibbons. I'll give you $1 an acre.
1: Well, why don't we strike a compromise and say $6?
0: Let's say $150.
1: You drive a hard bargain. Mr. Diedrich and I might hold still for $4 an acre.
0: Mr. Gibbons, you wouldn't hold still for a back rub if it couldn't be converted into currency. $2 an acre, and that's it.
1: Two, you say?
0: Two, I said. And 10 minutes from now, it'll go down to $160. Going. Going.
1: Gone, Mr. Feathersmith. I presume this will be a cash transaction.
0: You bring the deed over to my hotel tonight. Properly signed and notarized, and you'll have your money.
1: Well, now, sir, this is the way I like to do business. No fiddling around, just two staunch men of goodwill who know what they want. Wouldn't you agree, Mr. Feathersmith?
0: I'll agree with you all the way down the line, Mr. Gibbons, as long as you keep both hands on the table.
2: Here's your coffee, sir. Enjoy your dinner.
0: Give my compliments to the chef. Tell him if he ever wants to go into the cement business, I'll back him.
2: Oh, you didn't like your steak and eggs?
0: I was enraptured by them. All 14 pounds. What do you fry them in, motor oil?
2: Why, lard, sir.
0: Lard, of course. The things a man remembers.
2: Beg your pardon?
0: Weren't there elm trees outside on the square?
2: Elms? No. Just those old oak trees. Kind of ratty looking.
0: The same thing applies to the young ladies of the town. The ones I used to go on hay rides with. Incredible. I thought they were as sweet as peach pie. Now they look like 14-course meals fried in lard. The things you remember. And how wrong you can be.
1: Ah, Mr. Feathersmith.
0: Right on time.
1: I don't believe you two gentlemen have met. This is my associate, Mr. Diedrich. How do you do?
0: Yes, I recognize you, Mr. Diedrich. So very, very much younger, though.
3: You have me at a disadvantage, sir.
0: Never mind. Sit down. Please.
1: I presume you have the cash?
0: 1,403 acres. $2,806.
3: You like to put all your eggs in one basket, don't you, Mr. Feathersmith?
0: Oh, don't concern yourself, Mr. Diedrich. I happen to have an exclusive contract with the hen.
4: Waiter, beer's all around.
2: Right away, sir.
0: All right, gentlemen, let's get down to cases, shall we? When it comes to a fast shuffle, I don't mind telling you I'm a very knowledgeable dealer. Comment, Mr. Diedrich?
3: You have the floor, Mr. Feathersmith. You seem rather anxious to have it.
0: Just a human frailty, to gloat a bit when one has just skinned a couple of professional skinners. I suppose you're thinking that when this pigeon flew into town, you plucked him bald. Well, I sent a telegram to a geologist this morning. He came in on the 1 o'clock train, spent the afternoon out at the Widow Turner's land, made some preliminary soil tests. Care to hear the results?
3: Feel free, sir.
0: Then I'll oblige. That crummy swampland you sold for $2 an acre is worth 1,000,000 times that. There's oil in that ground. Oil, understand? Black gold, enough to produce 500 barrels a day for the next 1,000 years. Oh, I swear, I can almost feel sorry for you. Maybe you didn't hear me.
3: Oh, we heard you.
0: Oil. How's that for a shocker?
3: Well, at the time, it did make us gulp.
0: At the time?
1: 4 years ago, when the first geological tests were done. Well, there was no doubt then that the land had oil under it, 6,000 feet under it.
3: Which means that it might just as well be on the moon. There's no way that oil can be taken out.
0: What do you mean, no way? I could drill down a mile, 2 miles if need be.
3: You could, perhaps, Mr. Feathersmith, but nobody else on Earth could, unless you've already invented such a drill.
0: Of course. I forgot. It wasn't until several years later that they came up with a drill bit strong enough to...
3: Something wrong, Mr. Feathersmith? Not feeling too well?
0: Something I ate.
1: Oh, something you ate, no doubt. Something like crow, sir?

0: But Mr. Kronk, this here is Mr.
1: Feathersmith.
0: Yeah, he says he wants to talk to us about inventions.
2: What kind of inventions?
3: Something that'll turn this two-bit bicycle shop into a factory.
2: Such as?
3: Well, for starters, how about a motor-driven scooter for kids?
0: You want to enlarge upon that, Mr. Feathersmith?
3: What do you mean, enlarge upon it? It's a gadget that gets kids around town. Teenagers, too, even businessmen.
2: What's it used for?
3: It's used to make about 200 million bucks. That's what it's used for. Lightweight aluminum with wheels and an electric motor.
0: What's wrong with foot power?
3: Everyone's going to want these. Kids will be begging Santa Claus for them. Look, I'm handing you the whole thing on a platter. All you have to do is build it.
2: Well, I'll tell you what. You draw me a blueprint and some specifications, and Mr. Clark and I will give it a try.
3: I'm no crummy draftsman. I've given you the principle. All you have to do is manufacture it.
2: Not without a blueprint and specs and some backing. You have any money?
3: I can get it. Anyone with a little imagination could see.
0: Well, only place that makes loans around here is the bank. That'd be Mr. Gibbons. You better talk to him first, with your blueprints, of course.
2: What other inventions you got?
3: Other inventions? What isn't there? Everything under the bloody sun. There's color TV, stereos, compact discs.
0: Compact what?
3: Supersonic airlines, plastics, transistors, computer chips, O-rings for space shuttles. Whatever you want. And you rubes sit here fixing tricycles. We could be making billions.
2: Of course we could.
3: I tell you, there's nothing to stop us. You name it.
0: Well, now, how about a nice little perpetual motion machine? That'd be a good one.
3: You think that's funny? I don't need you. What other machine shops are there in this hick town?
0: Well, you might try Otis over at the gas station. He's got all kinds of tools. Of course, he's pretty busy re-grooving people's tires.
3: See you in the funny papers, boys. You'll live to regret this. Mark my words.
2: What was his name again? Featherhead?
3: Modems. You connect your home computer to the telephone line.
4: Your home what?
3: It's called an intermittent windshield wiper. Say it isn't raining very hard, just drizzling, but you want to keep the windshield clear. The wiper motor has an in-between position.
5: What kind of motor exactly?
3: Cable television. You pick up the signal from a satellite.
0: What's a satellite?
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0: Dishes? But nobody watches TV in the kitchen.
3: Pantyhose. I say take off your garter belt now and throw it out. Now.
6: And I say get out of my store. All the way out. You have a filthy mouth, sir.

0: Diedrich! I know this is your house. Come out here.
1: Who's out there?
0: It's me, Feathersmith.
1: Do you know what time it is?
0: It's 50 years too early. That's what time it is. Listen, I played it all wrong. I should have had it done the way it happened in the first place. I'll start in the morning, just like I did before.
1: What are you talking about?
0: You said I had get up and go. You said I had drive. Then I went to work for you and I moved up from there.
1: You want to do what again?
0: I want to go to work for you.
1: I wouldn't hire you if you were the last man on Earth. You're a loudmouth clod born to get suckered out of his last quarter. Now let me have my sleep.
0: I got to rest. Oh, this pain in my chest.
2: Oh. Are you all right, sir? You look pale. Why don't you sit down on this bench?
0: Doc Wagner? Is that you?
2: Now you must be the new fella in town.
0: Nothing but idiots in this place.
2: Now, take it easy. That's not a very good pulse. Not good at all.
0: Never mind that. How do I get through to these village idiots here? They're peddling their lives away on bicycles, and I'm trying to give them the space age.
2: I don't know much about that. But I can tell a bad pulse when I feel one, and yours feels like the heart of a 75-year-old man. You sure don't take care of yourself.
0: What did you say? The pulse of a what?
2: A man in his 70s. If I've said it before, I've said it 100 times. Modern man drives himself to an early grave just trying to keep up with the pace of life nowadays.
0: Why? That dirty, cheap little thief! She didn't change me inside. That's why I'm so tired. That's why I can't make it here, because inside I'm old, the way I was.
2: Swallow 2 of these pills.
0: You horse doctor! I remember when you were diagnosing acute appendicitis as cramp colic. Go on, get out of here. You couldn't diagnose anything.
2: Well, I can diagnose insanity when I see it. And that's what my diagnosis is in your case. Insanity. Plain and simple.
0: I don't need you. I don't need this jerkwater town.
2: If I were you, I'd check myself in for observation at a mental hospital.
0: Well, you're not me. It was that Devlin dame. That dirty, two-timing little hustler.
3: Why, Mr. Feathersmith, everything all right? You look a bit queasy.
0: You miserable!
3: Now, let's be fair. Nothing was said about changing your chronological age. You wanted to look 30. And you do. We said nothing about your insides. Your heart. Veins. Kidneys.
0: What about this town?
3: You wanted it as it was. The contract was very specific. It's really not my fault that your memory is so imperfect. And as to the possibility of investments, your problem was that you leapt before you looked.
0: But everything else is wrong, too. I mean, the deals, the inventions. They've never heard of space shuttles or microchips or...
3: Of course they haven't. And you, Mr. Feathersmith, because you're a wheeler-dealer, a raider, because you're a taker instead of a bringer, you are now what is commonly referred to as behind the old eight ball.
0: Look, I don't want much. I swear to you, make it the way it was, that's all. Get me back with Diedrich. Let me start out there, that's all I ask.
3: Impossible. I've made no deal with Mr. Diedrich. If he doesn't want to hire you, what can I do about it?
0: And then send me back to where I was. I give you my word.
3: You understand, Mr. Feathersmith, that I could send you back to the future. But it would be a future predicated on this. On what's occurred in the past 24 hours.
0: I don't care. I don't care. I just want to go back to where I belong.
3: I think we might be able to arrange that. Mind you, purely as a gesture of sympathy. Though it hurts me to mouth the word. Frankly, you are so unhappy, so totally abject a creature that I cannot find it in my... Well, in the place where you'd normally find a heart, to leave you here. There's a train out at midnight. A special train.
0: Bless you, Miss Devlin.
3: Please.
0: I won't forget this.
3: There is a small surcharge for the service.
0: How much?
3: $40. Things do cost, Mr. Feathersmith.
0: I don't have $40. I don't have $10. I don't have...
3: What's this in your pocket? Well, how about that? This is your night. You have one negotiable item left. The deed. All you need to do is liquidate it.
0: But who'd buy it?
3: That I wouldn't know.
0: What do I do?
3: You've got a few seconds. Find yourself a customer. It's as simple as that.
0: But where?
3: There's a young fellow over there on his way home. You could ask him.
0: It's bargain night, right here.
4: All right.
0: 1,400 acres of singing birds, constant sunshine, all for $40. Here, please.
4: Well, for $40, I might be able to...
5: All aboard!
0: Please hurry. There. There. You won't be sorry. You'll be rich. Hey, what's your name, young fella?
4: Hackett, sir. Phil Hackett. Yes, want something?
6: I was gonna clean up, sir.
4: So clean up. Who are you?
6: Feathersmith, sir.
4: Great old town.
6: What is, sir?
4: I was just thinking about Cliffordville. That's where I grew up, got my start.
6: That's a coincidence. I grew up in Cliffordville, too.
4: Well, now, how similar we are, Mr. Feathersmith. We both came from Cliffordville, and we both put our pants on one leg at a time. And here we both wind up in the same building, each with his own particular function, eh?
6: Yes, sir, our own particular function. They gave me a gold watch 4 years ago. My 40th year is custodian.
4: Well, now... Maybe for your next 40 years, if you really apply yourself, Featherstone, I'll get you a box of these imported Cuban cigars. What do you think of that?
6: That sounds great, Mr. Hackett, sir.
4: Have one now, why don't you? On me.

0: Mr. William J. Feathersmith, tycoon, who tried the track one more time and found it muddier than he remembered it, proving with at least some degree of conclusiveness that nice guys don't always finish last, and some people should quit when they're ahead. Our tale of Iron Men and Irony, delivered FOB from the Twilight Zone.
1: Of Late, I Think of Cliffordville, starring H.M. 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Heard in the cast were Susan Hart, Joe Forbrick, Doug James, Christian Stolte, Mike Baccarella, Jeff Lupitan, Meg Falcon, Jessica Schramm, Lynn Foley, Carl Amari, and Christy Schramm. 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Doug James speaking.
2: Yes, it's for you. 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Like it?
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0: It was Helen. Helen's deer. I can't believe that. What was she doing at the beach? She never went outside unless she was going somewhere.
1: Someone tell me what's happened.
2: Helen was found dead on the beach.
1: When?
2: Karen found the body this afternoon.
0: Oh, Frank, I'm so sorry.
1: What are you talking about? I hardly knew.
0: Frank?
3: Hey, oh, no, take it easy a minute. Are you all right?
1: Oh, leave me alone. I'm fine.
3: Okay, here, just sit down.
1: I said I'm fine. Leave me alone.
4: Oh, Simon, what's going on?
5: Well, until we get the results of the post-mortem, it's difficult to say. I'm going to have to send the body back to Kawakawa. When did you last see her, Frank?
1: Well, why are you asking me? I barely knew her. Well,
5: didn't she work at the station?
1: Yeah, but I didn't keep track of her comings and goings.
5: I just asked when you last saw her.
1: Yeah, well, it'll be a couple of days ago. I saw her going to the station on Friday morning. Look, Simon, can we leave the rest of this till later? It's been a bit of a shock.
5: Sure, Frank, no worries. I'll see everyone in the morning.
6: Are you going to be okay?
0: I suppose so. She hadn't been here very long, but we'd gotten to be close. I just can't believe she's gone.
6: Do you want to talk about it?
0: Thanks. You're very sweet. But I think I'll just go to bed.
3: Mata, you there?
7: Is that you, Thompson?
3: Yeah. I don't think I'm going to be able to sleep right away.
7: So you won't talk?
3: Do you mind?
7: I love talking.
3: Oh, man, something's been bothering me.
7: I noticed.
3: When I was up on the track with Mike, I saw someone in a blue jacket. Oh, man, this sounds nuts.
7: Ah, that's okay. Nuts is my specialty.
3: Mike can tell you. He saw how weird I was acting. She was standing about 20 yards away.
7: And what was she doing?
3: She just stared at me. I thought she was about to say something, and then she disappeared.
7: And you didn't recognize her?
3: No.
7: She recognized you.
3: She seemed to.
7: You think it was Helen?
3: You think I'm crazy, don't you?
7: No. What you saw was what I call normal. She was either saying goodbye or she was trying to warn you of something.
3: Why would she say goodbye to me?
7: I don't think she was.
3: Hello.
8: Good morning.
3: I understand you have a payphone I can use.
8: That's right. Where do you want to call?
3: The States.
8: Oh, gonna need a lot of change. Better give me a 20.
3: Oh, okay. Thanks.
8: Dial a number, put in $3 and give it a bang.
3: Oh, okay. Oh, hey, it worked.
9: Hi. I'm not in right now, so leave a message after the tone. I'll get back to you. Bye.
3: Hi, Monica. Are you there? Come on, pick up the phone. I don't know where to begin. There's been an accident here, and the supervisor from Kessler's is dead. So it looks like I'll have to stay on and help sort things out. I know I'm not supposed to say this, but I really miss you. I think you'd really like it here. There's a great beach. But that's where they found the body. I'm rambling. Look, I'm making a tape for you, so I'll fill you in then. Bye. Whoa, looks like I hit the jackpot.
8: Oh, she wasn't home.
3: No.
8: Oh, shame. Never mind, you can try again later.
3: Oh, I may as well pick up a few things. Getting low on toothpaste.
8: You're that American. Oh, don't tell me. Thompson.
3: Yeah, that's right.
8: Sad about the other one.
3: Helen? Was she American?
8: From Minnesota. She was staying here.
3: Oh, really?
8: Well, she was supposed to stay here.
3: What do you mean?
8: Oh, I think she found a friend. A few nights when she didn't come in.
3: Oh, maybe she was just working late at the station.
8: Wouldn't catch me anywhere near that man.
3: Huh? Who are you talking about?
8: Frank Buchanan. The station's on his property.
3: Oh, yeah, I know.
8: I wouldn't have anything to do with him if I were you. Oh, hello, Simon. Lovely to see you. Wasn't it sad about Helen? Never mind, what can I get you?
10: I'm actually here to see Mr. Thompson, Edith.
3: Me? I think I've told you everything I know.
10: I'd just like you to take a look at this photograph of the deceased. I understand she was an American, too.
3: Well, that's a big place.
10: If you wouldn't mind.
3: Oh, my God. That's Helen Schrader.
10: So you do know her?
3: I guess I do.

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0: And now, here is your guide to these adventures of the mind, John Campbell.
1: When men start a new project, it starts with a plan. The plan has to be carried out, worked through, the details arranged for. You don't have any trouble until the thing you did not expect turns up. So far, human research has achieved an unmanned satellite in space. The sole purpose of any of these devices, any machine, is to serve human beings. The machine goes first to try things out, but the sole purpose of doing it is so that men can follow. And women, too. But there are problems of purely human nature that sometimes complicate the most scientific of plans.
2: Champagne. Oh, there you are, my dearest. My darling, my love, champagne.
3: Oh, good heavens, Jeff. You think we were getting married all over again.
2: Oh, why not? Let's make this our second wedding day. A celebration to end all celebrations. Besides, it is almost our first anniversary. Happy almost first anniversary, Lieutenant Alice Bishop.
3: Oh, no. Now, if this is going to be a late wedding feast, you must call me Mrs. Captain Jeffrey Britton. I demand my rights as a legally wedded wife, even if you do outrank me.
2: don't giggle. It's not proper for an officer in the United States Space Service to giggle. And for goodness sake, don't tell me the champagne bubbles tickle your nose.
3: Oh, they don't. I love the stuff. Pour me another.
2: Another, my dear Mrs. Britton. That was the finest half pint of domestic champagne available, which is all a mere captain can afford. There is no more.
3: For shame. The finest rocket pilot in the United States, and you can't even afford another bottle?
2: No, not even for a going away party.
3: Oh, Jeff. It is a going away party, isn't it? I won't see you for 6 months.
2: Now, come on, sweetheart. Don't cloud up and rain. It's good duty, and you'll be back soon. 6 months isn't forever, you know.
3: Oh, I know. But being stuck up on an artificial satellite for 6 months without you isn't my idea of fun.
2: Oh, look, sweetheart, you'll like it up there. It's the oldest and biggest of our manned space stations. It has plenty of room inside and a crew of 400 officers and men. It even rotates on its axis to give you artificial gravity. At least you don't have to worry about space sickness.
3: Oh, Jeff, don't be so serious. It's not the fact that I have to be up there that bothers me. It's just that I'm going to miss you.
2: Ah, I thank you so much for that. I'll miss you, too. But there's nothing we can do about it.
3: How right you are. The Space Service has no use whatsoever for personal feelings. Except, of course, that they hope you don't get killed. Do you know what?
2: I give up what?
3: I was shown an instruction film called All About Space Station One. You know how safe it is. Did you know that every compartment has individual heating and oxygen supply in case of emergency? And did you know that all the walls are filled with a plastic self-sealing compound like a car tire so that if a small meteor hits it, it won't lose too much air?
2: Well, sure, it's safe. 1,000 miles straight up over Earth and you're as safe as in your bed at home.
3: Hooray for safety! Mm. And now, my dear cheapskate husband, will you do me the favor of buying me another bit of champagne? I will have to buy it myself.
2: Oh, darling, darling, this is our last night together for 6 months. So I suppose I'll have to buy more champagne. Hey, waiter!
4: Les Jenkins sent in Lieutenant Britton.
5: She'll be right in, Doctor.
3: You wanted to see me, Major James?
4: I certainly do. Being medical officer of Space Station One isn't an easy job under any circumstances. But you have made it 10 times as difficult.
3: I didn't mean to cause you any trouble, sir.
4: Well, you certainly have. I just got the laboratory report. The test was positive.
3: It was? Oh, that's wonderful.
4: Wonderful? What do you mean, wonderful?
3: Well, I...
4: My dear Lieutenant Britton, has it escaped your flittery female mind that you were in Space Station One in an orbit more than 1,000 miles from the surface of Earth? Have you forgotten that?
3: No, sir.
4: Well, if I had Captain Britton up here, I'd personally break his neck, but he's not. He's safe down on Earth while you're the one who's going to have the baby.
3: Major James, neither my husband nor I intended this to happen.
4: Of course not, but it did, nevertheless. Oh. I suppose it's not your fault, Lieutenant, but it leaves me in an awkward position. What are we going to do? This is a space satellite, not an obstetrics ward. I have neither the drugs nor the equipment to take care of you.
3: Of course not. You'll have to send me back down to Earth when the next rocket leaves.
4: What?
2: You've been up here 2 months now, and your baby is due in another 7 months. Do you think I would risk sending you down to Earth in a rocket at 9 gravities of acceleration? Not at this stage of the game, Lieutenant.
3: How can I stay here?
2: There's nothing else you can do. I'll have to contact the hospital at White Sands Rocket Base and have them send up the equipment I need on the regular supply rockets. Whether we like it or not, you'll be staying with us for a while. And we're going to have to take very good care of you.
0: Exploring Tomorrow continues in just a moment.
5: This is Bill Goodwin. You know, someone once said humor is the true democracy. And that's why we Americans can smile when we tell the stories of the legendary heroes who helped to build our country's great institutions and industries. Like Bowleg Bill, hero of the tuna fishing industry. Back in Provincetown, Massachusetts, they claimed that when it came to hauling in the horse mackerel, as the Eastern is called tuna, Bill could handle 2 gaffs at once and catch more than any 6 men put together. And they're still talking about the time Bill caught old Slick Britches, the biggest horse mackerel of them all. No one could ever get his hooks into Slick Britches, who weighed 2,000 pounds and had a tail 6 feet long. But Bowleg Bill promised to land him single-handed. He set out in his boat, toss-up, and when he spotted Slick Britches, he made a grab for him, but the tuna slipped through his hands. So Bill dove over the side, and before folks knew what had happened, Bill was sitting astride old Slick Britches, who was bucking like a bronco. He leaped almost a mile out of the water, but Bill hung on. All over the harbor they went, jumping and leaping, but still Bill hung on. Fight leap over the toss-up, and then calmed down, all the fight gone out of him. Bill steered him toward shore, but all of a sudden he headed him back out to sea, slapped the tuna's tail and jumped off. Now, folks were mighty disappointed when Slick Britches disappeared, but it was like Bill told them. There's nothing that'll break a cowhand's heart so quick as to find a critter with the ruff all rode off at the first mount. Yes, sir, it is a democracy which lets us tell the stories of such a legendary character as Bowleg Bill with a twinkle in our eyes and a chuckle in our throats. And so long as we continue to laugh together as a people, ladies and gentlemen, we will live together as a nation.
1: Alice had called attention to the fact that the space station had not been adequately designed. It had been designed all right to take care of men and of women, but taking care of human individuals is not enough if we are to really enter the space stage. We have to take care of the human race. That's something Alice was bringing to attention.
3: Here's some more of the laboratory reports on Lieutenant Alice Britton, Doctor.
4: Oh, yes, from her last checkup. How is she doing, Nurse?
3: Seems to be doing quite well, Doctor. The light gravity is helping, I think.
4: Oh, only 59 days to go. Less than 2 months, if our figuring is correct. I have nearly all the equipment I need now, and by the time she's ready, it'll all be here.
3: I've been checking it off the list as the supply rockets unload each piece. You don't have far to go.
4: You know, Nurse, 5 months ago when I found out that Lieutenant Britton was going to have a baby, I was really worried. But now it looks as though there's going to be nothing to it. One of the doctors from White Sands Rocket Base is coming up next month to help, and everything ought to go pretty smoothly. But I was sure worried for a while.
3: Why were you worried, Doctor?
4: After all, women aren't supposed to go around having babies in space stations.
3: Well, it looks as though Lieutenant Britton's going to set a precedent.
4: Good heavens, I hope not. If all the women in the space service get that idea, we'll be running a nursery up here, not a fueling station.
3: Well, you'll just have to.
4: Emergency signal. There's been an accident.
3: Phone, Doctor.
4: Yeah, I'll get it. Sick ward, Major James speaking. What? Have you got her out of there? Well, then put her on a stretcher and get her to Ward 3. I'll be right down.
3: What happened, Doctor?
4: A small meteorite hit Section 6. And Lieutenant Britton was in there when it happened. They're bringing her up now, but there's no way of knowing how badly she's hurt. Be careful. Easy now.
3: Oh.
4: Now put the stretcher down on the bed.
3: Oh.
4: Easy. That's it, yeah. Now just take it easy, Lieutenant. All right, men. She'll be all right now. Thanks. Close the door, huh, please.
3: Oh. Oh. I hurt all over.
4: You'll be okay. Nurse Jenkins will bring down a hypo in a few minutes. You'll be all right.
3: Well, I think I'll live, Major. But my ears are still ringing.
4: Well, you must have lost air. Can you tell me what happened?
3: I was in Section 6 checking some meters. of a sudden, bam, a little meteor punctured the outer wall. Just a little bit of rock the size of a marble. But it was moving fast enough to put a hole in the wall.
4: It sure was. Then what?
3: When I wasn't hit, the air started going out into the vacuum of space. The wall is self-sealing, but a lot of air left the room before the hole closed. The automatic door closed. My ears were ringing. Everything got fuzzy. I guess I fainted.
4: Well, you're lucky. The meteor was small and moving fairly slowly. Ceiling compound in the wall closed the hole before you lost too much air, really. Your nose isn't bleeding. You haven't got the bends, at least.
3: No, but I'm afraid the baby's going to be here sooner than we expected.
4: Yes, it looks like it. And don't worry. 7-month babies are just as good as 9-month ones. And you're a pretty healthy girl. You'll be all right. And so will the baby.
3: I know we will. Take care of us, will you, Major?
4: Sure. Don't worry. That's what I'm here for. Remember?

0: How is she, nurse?
1: Gave her a hypo. She'll be able to relax a little. She's lucky to be alive.
0: It's not all luck. Everything worked automatically. That's what saved her.
1: Well, she's all right now. Do you want me to prepare the room next to hers as a delivery room? We'll need it soon.
0: Well, that's what I was afraid of. But how soon, do you think?
1: Not more than an hour or two, I'd say. What's the matter, doctor? You look worried.
0: Your premature baby has to have a specialized environment. An incubator. If it doesn't, its chances of survival are small, right?
1: Well, yes.
0: Well, we haven't got an incubator. The nearest one is more than 1,000 miles away. Straight down.
2: The plans that had been made, again, were not sufficient. You know, many times, a man who is working with machines and knows the machine in full, understands what it does and its functions, has never recognized what its basic nature is. He too close to it. It's the forest and the trees again. And sometimes somebody who really doesn't know as much about the machine understands it better.
0: Major James speaking. Yes, Colonel. From where? Europe. Yes, sir. Yes, I understand, sir. Very well, Colonel. Thank you. Oh, brother, that does it.
1: What's the matter now, sir?
0: Our message to White Sands was intercepted. The newscasters have gotten hold of the story. The communications officer just picked up a broadcast from Europe. Big stuff. First baby born in space. Emergency measures being taken. The whole world knows about it now, and everybody on Earth is praying for Lieutenant Britton and her baby. Big sob story.
1: Well, Doctor, you may not like all the publicity, and maybe it isn't a good thing in some ways. But personally, I'm kind of glad it happened.
0: Oh? But why?
1: Doctor, that girl may need all that praying.

0: Well, we better get things ready, Nurse.
1: How long do we have?
0: Half an hour at the outside. I had Nurse Bryson fix up the preliminaries. Any news?
1: Well, the station commander called. He said that White Sands has assigned Captain Britton to pilot the rocket that's bringing up the incubator. She'll be glad to see him. She's supposed to have gone back to Earth a month ago.
0: Yeah, it'll probably do her good to see him.
1: How's she feeling now?
0: Oh, pretty fair. I think she'll be all right. She's got a lot of nerve, that one.
1: She'll need every bit of nerve if she loses that baby.
0: I know, I know. You don't need to remind me. We need an incubator within half an hour, and there won't be one here for 2 hours. We haven't got it, and that's that. What can I do? I've tried everything.
1: Can't the construction crew build one?
0: Well, I thought of that first thing. I called the construction officer. He told me that there isn't any spare material up here to build one out of. It costs plenty to ship stuff up here by rocket, so they only order what they absolutely need.
1: Isn't there anything at all?
0: Well, not unless they cut holes in the space station. And that's what they're doing. They're ripping out one of the partitions. They'll use a heater from a wall and the oxygen apparatus from a spacesuit. They're trying to get it finished in time.
1: But they won't finish in time, is that it?
0: That's it. They'll get done about 15 minutes before the rocket gets here. There's just no time, that's all. Now, try to take it easy, Lieutenant. Don't rush things.
1: I'm not rushing anything.
0: Well, now, don't worry about anything. You'll be all right.
1: I know. But I wish Jess was here.
0: Your husband is on his way, Lieutenant. He's taking a special rocket up from White Sands.
1: How long will it be? You'll have to hurry.
0: He'll be a little late, I'm afraid. We have the delivery room already. It won't be long now.
1: I know it won't. Did you get all the stuff you needed? How about the incubator? Well?
0: There isn't any incubator. I didn't take the possibility of a premature delivery into account. It's all my fault. But I've done what I could. Your husband is bringing an incubator up in the rocket. It won't be too long. I think we'll be able to keep the child in good health until he gets here. Lieutenant Britton. Alice, this is no time to get hysterical. Stop it.
1: I'm not hysterical, Doctor. You are. Look at you. You're so nervous. You can't even think straight.
0: What do you mean? What?
1: Figure it out for yourself. Take a look around you. And ask yourself, why is a space station like an incubator?
0: Good heavens, of course, that's it.

0: Can I come in?
1: Yes. We finally made it. Come over here.
0: Oh, hey, you look fine. How does it feel to be the most famous mother on earth? Huh? Or off it?
1: Oh, I don't care about being famous. It's wonderful just to be a mother. And how do you feel, Daddy Britton?
0: Oh, wonderful. Absolutely wonderful. Say, I brought you an incubator, but Major James said you won't need it. I asked him why, and he said he felt too foolish about it to explain. Mm-hmm. He said I should ask you. What's the story?
1: Well, it was very funny. Poor man was running around in circles worrying about an incubator. He had you bring one up, and I understand he had the construction crew tearing down the walls to make one.
0: Really?
1: Really. And I finally asked him, why is a space station like an incubator? And he got it right away.
0: Got it? Got what?
1: Oh, don't you see, silly? A space station is a sort of an incubator. It protects us poor, weak humans from the airlessness and extremities of temperature in space. And each room of this station is a separate compartment. They can be self-sustaining if they have to.
0: So what did the Major do?
1: We just had one whole room isolated. He raised the temperature, pumped in extra oxygen, and bingo, he had an incubator.
0: Well, where is my son? I want to see him.
1: Your daughter, dear, and she's in the next room.
0: Huh?
1: Oh, but you can't go right in. You just wait. You've got a good many years ahead of you to get acquainted with her.
0: All right. I guess I just have to practice getting acquainted with you. Come here.
1: Mm-hmm.

0: There's the impression that science fiction has to do with machines. It's all about gadgets and ray guns. It isn't. That's why it's science fiction. It has to do with human beings and the problems that human beings will have with the machines we do and must live with. And if the machines aren't properly designed to recognize that their purpose is to serve humanity, they're no good either.
1: Heard in our cast tonight were Lawson Zerbe, Carol Tytel, and script was by Randell Garrett. Produced and directed by Sanford Marshall in New York, Guy Wallace speaking. This is the world's largest network.

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0: Just whiskey, please. No soda.
1: Ice, Mr. Rivers?
0: Good heavens, no. I have been in America for some time, but not that long.
1: Well, to a fine dinosaur. Here.
0: Well, now, just a moment, Mr. Seligman. I won't take you hunting late Mesozoic dinosaur.
1: Why not?
0: How much do you weigh? About 9 stone?
1: 130 pounds.
0: Yeah, I thought so. It's not heavy enough.
1: But your advertisement. You said safaris arranged to any time
0: period.
1: Well,
0: I'll take you to any period in the Cenozoic. I'll get you a shot at any entelodont or even mammoth or mastodon. They have fine heads. But I'll jolly well not take you to the Jurassic or the Cretaceous. You're just too small.
1: But what's my weight got to do with it?
0: Look here, old boy. What did you think you were going to shoot those dinosaur with?
1: Well, I...
0: Well, look over here in this case. That's my own gun, a Continental 600. That shoots a pair of Nitro Express cartridges the size of bananas. It's designed for knocking down elephant, not just wounding them, but knocking them base over apex.
1: Well, now, I've handled guns.
0: Look, I've been guiding hunting parties for over 20 years, but I've never known a man your size who could handle this.

0: handle the 6-0-0, it knocks him over.
1: Well, people have killed elephant with lighter guns, even a .375.
0: Oh, yes, but consider an elephant weighs, well, let's say from 4 to 6 tons. You're planning to shoot reptiles weighing 2 to 3 times as much as an elephant. Now, I tell you, Mr. Seligman, I won't take anybody hunting dinosaur who can't handle a 6-0-0. Look, let's pour another drink and I'll tell you why. You see, I went into the partnership with the Rajah about 5 years ago. I call him that because he's the hereditary monarch of Jaunpur. It means nothing, of course. We both wanted to do a bit of hunting again. And Africa's all played out. It's too civilized now. So when we heard of Professor Prohaska's time machine at Washington University, we caught the next plane to St. Louis. The foundation administering the machine had worked out an arrangement splitting the time between scientific parties and hunters who wanted to try their luck at prehistoric game. Hunters paid through the nose, of course, to support the project. Well, it was about our fifth safari that Courtney James showed up. He's what you chaps call a playboy, a big bloke, handsome in a way, florid, beginning to turn to fat. He was on his fourth wife. And when he showed up at the office with a blonde, I assumed that this was the fourth Mrs. James. But he left her in the outer office and corrected my assumption.
2: Bunny? Oh, no, she's not my wife. My wife is in Mexico, I think, getting a divorce. But Bunny here would like to go along.
0: I'm sorry. We don't take ladies. Not to the late Mesozoic.
2: If she wants to go, she'll go. She skis and flies my airplane, so why shouldn't
0: there she... There are enough risks at 85 million B.C. without adding to them. I'm sorry, but it's against the firm's policy.
2: Now, look here. I'm paying you a lot of money. I'm entitled...
0: You can't hire me to do anything against my best judgment. Now, if that's how you feel, get another guide.
2: All right, all right. But let me tell you.
0: Oh, it ended with my telling him to get out of the office or I'd throw him out. And I was thinking sadly of all that lovely money that James would have paid me. When in came another Saeed. An August Holtzinger, a slim, bald chap with glasses.
3: Mr. Rivers, I don't want you to think I'm here under false pretenses. I'm really not much of an outdoorsman, and I'll probably be scared to death when I see a real dinosaur.
0: Well, most of us are frightened at first, but it doesn't do to speak of it.
3: Well, you see, I've always run a grocery store till my uncle died, and, well, I've got a great deal of money now.
0: Uh-huh.
3: And I'm building a new house. I'm engaged, you know, getting married, and, well, I'm determined to hang a dinosaur head over my fireplace or die in the attempt. A ceratopsian, I think. That's the one with the big horned head and the frill over the neck, isn't it?
0: Well, you want to think twice about that, you know. If you put a 7-foot triceratops head into a small living room, there's apt to be no room left for anything else.
3: I know it's ridiculous, but I'm determined to do something big for once. Since there's no more real big game hunting, I'm going to shoot a dinosaur and hang his head over my mantle. I'll never be happy otherwise.

0: The Rajah and I decided to make it to the Middle Cretaceous. That's about 85 million years ago. It's the best period for dinosaur in Missouri. So we drove Holtzinger into the country to let him try the 6-0-0.
1: It's rather heavy.
0: Look, you look out. There's quite a kick.
1: Well, couldn't you fire it prone?
0: Oh, not a gun that big. There's not enough give. You'd break your shoulder. All right. Take the safety off.
1: Like this?
0: Take my hand. I'll help you up.
1: Thank you. I think I better try something smaller.
0: Well, he took a fancy to my Manchester 70, chambered for a 375 Magnum cartridge. That's a little light for elephant, and very definitely light for dinosaur, but we were in a hurry. And then, of course, just before we were ready to trek, James showed up and apologized for insulting me. He'd had a run-in with the girl, and he wanted to go along. And so we were off on safari. You all ready, gentlemen?
1: Why, yes, I suppose so.
0: Mr. Holtzinger, you've met my partner, the Rajah of Janpur.
2: How do you do, sir?
1: How do you do?
2: Well, shall we get cracking? After you, Mr. Holtzinger. Mr. James.
1: Oh, thank you.
2: Let's get going. All set.
0: We'll slam the hatch and off we go.
1: What happens?
0: Nothing till the force field is built up. There she goes.
3: What happened to the lights?
0: Well, there's no current while we're...

0: in transition.
1: I don't feel well.
0: There's usually a touch of vertigo. I shouldn't worry about it.
2: Look, where do you shoot for? I mean, with Dinosaur. What is the best shot?
0: Well, you don't try for his brain, you know. They don't have any. Well, to be exact, they have a little bump about the size of a tennis ball on the top of their spines. And you're not likely to hit it when it's embedded in a 6-foot skull.
3: Try for the heart. They have big hearts, over 100 pounds. An exploding shell in the heart will slow them down, at least.
1: Oh, I see.
2: Why do we have to go so far for game? Why couldn't we just go back 50 years and shoot lions in Africa?
0: Well, the machine won't work more recently than 100,000 years ago.
2: Why?
0: Well, look, I'm no four-dimensional expert on the subject, but it has something to do with what they call time paradox. You know, if people could go back to recent times, they might do something to affect history or kill their own grandfather, you know. And there's also some kind of taboo about sending people back to the same time again. There's paradoxes. Mustn't have them.
1: What would happen?
0: I'm not sure, but the university isn't taking chances. They've got about a billion years to cover. They won't run out of eras. Hello? Here we go. Oh, cheers, eh? Well, that's done it. April 24th. 85 million years B.C. Now then, careful. Keep the safety on your gun. And don't shoot unless I give the word.
2: Why? Why should we have to wait for you?
0: Because I'm responsible for everything you do. Especially if something goes wrong. I say, Roger, open the door, will you? In this period, the time chamber materializes on top of a rocky rise. At the west, you see the arm of the Kansas Sea that reaches across Missouri and the big swamp where the sauropods live. To the east, the land slopes up to a plateau. It's good for ceratopsians. The finest thing about the Cretaceous is the climate. It's balmy like the South Sea Islands and not so muggy as the Jurassic. Oh, we sent the time chamber back off and looked about. It was spring, with the dwarf magnolias in bloom all over. Down towards the Kansas Sea, cycads and willows grew, while the uplands were covered with screwpins and ginkgo. Yeah, well, I'm no ruddy poet, but I can appreciate a beautiful scene. Well, I was looking through the haze and sniffing the air.
4: I got him! I got him!
0: What the devil?
4: You see it? There it goes!
0: Confound it, you idiot! I told you not to shoot without word from me. And what happened?
3: An ornithomine. Wandered out of the copse. Mr. James gave him both barrels. Missed.
0: Now, look here, James. One of the biggest dangers on a safari is trigger-happy sahibs who get panicky. You're not to shoot unless you're told. You understand?
2: Who do you think you are to tell me when to shoot my own game?
0: Now, look here. Firstly, if you shoot off all your ammunition before the trip is over, your gun won't be available in case of a pinch. And secondly, if you empty both barrels, what would happen if a big theropod should charge before you could reload? And finally, it's not sporting to shoot everything in sight. Is that clear?
2: All right. All right.
0: Well, now then. First task is fresh meat. As I told you, Holsinger wanted a ceratopsian head. James insisted on a tyrannosaur. Then everybody would think that he'd shot the most dangerous game. Well, the fact is that tyrannosaur's overrated. But everybody's read about the tyrant lizard and, well, he does have the biggest head of the theropods. Oh, and he'll snap you up if he gets the chance, no fear. Well, we started off searching for meat. The Raja and I put the sahibs in front. Yet we tell them it's so that they'll get the first shot, which is true, but another reason is that they're always tripping and falling with their guns cocked, and if the guy were in front, he'd get shot.
3: Boneheads.
2: Where?
3: See? Crouching over there. Feeding on those cycads. He's about the size of a man.
1: They look intelligent.
3: Well, not likely. That bulge on the head is solid bone. Now then, hold on there, James. You've had your shot for the day. Hold your fire until Holsinger shoots.
2: Yeah, sure, sure.
3: All right, go ahead, Mr. Holsinger.
1: Doesn't matter which one?
0: No, here. Try that one by the rock. There's a good clear shot. Well, take your safety off.
1: Oh.
0: Go ahead now.
2: Well?
0: Shh.
2: Ah, nuts. I've had enough of this.
0: James, don't!
2: I I got him clean right through the heart. First shot, how's that?
0: I thought you were going to give Hulsinger the first crack. It's his turn.
2: Well, I waited. Took so long, I thought he'd gotten buck fever.
0: Very well. But if this sort of thing happens once more, we leave you at camp the next time we go out. The next couple of days, we trekked around the neighborhood and then headed over to the sauropod swamp, over to the west. We were staked out along the edge of the lake, watching a big beggar out in the swamp waving his head about. And they're the big ones. It looks something like the brontosaur.
2: Can't we shoot him?
0: I wouldn't.
2: Why not?
0: Well, there's no point to it, and it's not sporting. Look, if you kill one in the water, he sinks and can't be recovered. And if you kill one on land, well, the only trophy is that little head on the top of that long neck. You can't bring that whole beast back because he weighs 30 tons or more.
1: That museum in New York got one.
0: Oh, yes. Well, they sent a party of 48 to the early Cretaceous with a 50-caliber machine gun. They spent two solid months hacking and sawing the carcass apart and hauling it to the time machine. I know the chap on the project, and he still has nightmares in which he smells decomposed dinosaur. And they also had to kill a dozen big sauropods who came in for the party. And then they had them lying around, too. They lost three men.
5: Richie! Duck Bill!
2: Where are they?
0: Up there at the shoreline. Now, keep your voices down. You see? With a crest on the back of their heads.
1: Mr. Rivers, I've been thinking over what you said about those heads. If I could get one of those duck bills, I'd be satisfied. It'd look big enough over my mantle, wouldn't it?
0: I'm sure of it, old boy. Well, let's be off. Roger, you wait here with Mr. James. Shouldn't take us long. Holt and I crept along the shoreline, narrowing the range to the duck bills.
1: I think I can make the shot from here. I'll be ready in a minute. My shoe is loose.
6: He's getting away. I won't get a shot.
0: I'm afraid Mr. James has fired both barrels again.
6: James, that's the second time you spoiled my shots. I ought
2: Don't be a fool. I couldn't let them wander into camp stamping everything flat.
7: There was no danger to that. You can see that the water is deep offshore. It's just that our trigger happy Mr. James can't see any animal without shooting.
0: And if it did get close, all you have to do is to throw a stick of firewood at it. They're perfectly harmless.
2: Well, how was I to know?
0: I believe I mentioned it.
2: Well, what are we on this miserable trip for, except to shoot things?
0: There are certain rules, you know.
2: You call yourselves hunters. I'm the only one who is hitting anything.
0: Now, just a moment, old man. You're behaving like a confounded skite with more money than brains. I should never have brought you along.
2: Well, that's how you feel. Give me some food and I'll go back to the base by myself.
0: Now, don't be a bigger ass than you can help. That's quite impossible.
2: All right, I'll go alone. I wouldn't want to pollute your air with my presence.
8: Yeah, that's an attractive thought, Reggie, but we can't let him go. He'll get lost or starve. All right, I'll go after him.
0: We stumbled along for several more days. James on his good behavior for a change. And on the 1st of May, we broke camp and headed north to the hills. It was hot and sticky. And we were soon panting and sweating like horses when I picked up the smell of carrion and heard the thrumming of the flies. We found a huge ceratopsian lying dead in a little hollow on the edge of the copse. He must have weighed 6 or 8 tons alive.
1: Why couldn't I have gotten him before he died? That would have made a darn fine head.
0: Look, on your toes, chaps. The sauropod that's been at this carcass is probably nearby.
2: How do you know?
0: We see how the hide's been ripped off and the bones are scattered. Sauropods will hang around a carcass like this for weeks, gorging and then sleeping their meals off for days at a time.
1: What do we do?
0: Well, that's what we came after. Look, Roger, you take Mr. James through that way and we'll parallel you 40 feet distant. Now keep your eyes open. It'll be hard to see in these woods unless you're right on top of him. We pushed through the edge of the copse, looking for the huge flesh eater who'd been at the carcass. I could hear James and the Rajah pushing ahead on my right. We were separated by a gully when I heard a noise ahead on our left.
1: What is it?
0: I don't know. Take the safety off your gun.
1: Oh, there it is. It's one of those boneheads.
0: Ah, well, they're not dangerous at any rate. But be careful. That sauropod might still be around.
2: I've got him! Got him clean!
0: Well, he's done it again. He shot the bonehead.
4: I've got him!

0: The Tyrannosaur heaved his head out of a shrubbery just in front of us. Look, the scientists can insist that Rex is bigger than Trionkes, but I'll swear that this Tyrannosaur was bigger than any Rex ever hatched. It must have stood 20 feet high and been 50 feet long. I could see its big, bright eye and 6-inch teeth. He'd been sleeping off his last meal, and James fired off both barrels over his head at the bonehead and woke the Tyrannosaur up.
1: Get back! Get back, you fool!
0: Gun's empty and Roger can't get a shot. Found it. There goes the beast in behind those ferns. Holtzinger!
2: Holtzinger! Come back! Your gun's too light for that beggar!
0: James came bolting back in a panic and blundered into the Raja, sending both of them sprawling under the ferns. The Tyrannosaur came after them to snap them up. Holtzinger began to blaze away. He got off 3 shots through the beast's body with that little light gun. The Tyrannosaur whirled around to see what was stinging it. The jaws came open, and the head swung around and down again. Holtzinger got off 1 more shot and tried to leap to one side. The Tyrannosaur continued its lunge and caught him in its jaws as he fell.
3: Reggie!
2: Stand clear!
3: Hart. Hart's the only chance.
2: It's no use. There he goes.
3: Try a long shot.
2: Ah, missed him clean. Poor Holtzinger.
3: Well, that's the end. He stopped screaming. Did you notice?
0: Oh, yes. Well, I expect we'd best track the beast. He might be dying. We should try to recover Holtzinger's remains.
3: Yes, there's nothing else to do.
0: No, nothing. It's a bad show all around. An hour later, we gave up and went back to the glade looking very dismal.
4: Well, where have you two been?
0: We were occupied. The late Mr. Holtzinger. Remember?
4: You shouldn't have gone off and left me. None of those things might have come along. Isn't it bad enough to lose 100 through your stupidity?
0: What?
4: Sure, you put us in front of you, so if anybody gets eaten, it's one of us. That's...
0: You stinking little swine. If you hadn't been a first-class idiot and blown those 2 barrels again, this never would have happened. Holtzinger died trying to save your worthless life. And I wish he'd failed.
4: Why, I ought to...
0: Now then, my lady buck, I'm glad you did that. It gives me a chance I've been waiting for. Now get up. And I'll be glad to finish off.
4: You won't finish anybody off. All right, put your hands up. Both of you.
3: Put that gun away. Don't be an idiot.
4: I won't let anybody do that to me.
0: You can't get away with murder.
4: Why not? Won't be much left of you after you're hit with a 600 explosive shell. Nobody could prove anything. They can't hold you for a murder 85 million years old. The statute of limitations, you know.
0: Nice work, Roger, old chap.
3: Yes. Cretaceous rock. Doesn't quite have the balance of a cricket ball, but it's a bit harder. What?
0: Well, suppose we tie this chap up and take him back to camp. When the time transition chamber finally arrived, we fell over one another getting into it. We dumped James in a corner and threw the switches.
4: You two should have killed me back there.
0: Why? You don't have a particularly good head.
3: You wouldn't look at all well over a mantle.
4: You're going to laugh. But I'll get you someday.
3: Well, close quarters, isn't it?
4: Someday I'll find a way. I'll find a way and I'll get off scot-free, too.
0: My dear chap, if there was some way to do it, I'd have you charged with Holtzinger's murder. Look, you'd best let well enough alone.
4: No, I'll kill you. Both of you. Somehow.
0: Cigarette, Roger.
3: Thanks.
0: When we came out in the present, we handed him his empty gun, and off he went. We paid everybody off, found that we were broke. But quite luckily, a steel manufacturer turned up who wanted a mastodon head for his den. Well, we were standing in the laboratory at the university waiting for the time chamber. The technician, he's a bookish chap, a temporal physicist, was watching his dials and scopes.
5: By the way, Mr. Rivers, you just missed him.
0: Huh? Missed who?
5: That last client of yours, Mr. James.
0: Well, that's good luck. What was he doing here?
5: Oh, he told me quite a tale. Said he'd lost his wallet back there. Said it contained some very valuable papers. Ah. It must have been valuable. He paid the university fee of $5,000 for the use of the chamber. He's on his way back there now.
0: Back where?
5: Well, he told me to send him back a few minutes before you arrived the last time. Then he could see himself drop the wallet.
0: He's going to stand there and watch himself come out? Yeah, but, doesn't that create what you chaps call a paradox? What happens when a man tries to occupy the same time twice?
5: No, we don't know. It's never been tried before. Well, we tried to warn him, but he insisted.
0: Yes, I know. He's a headstrong chap. Still, you wouldn't think he'd chance it just for the sake of a wallet. Was he armed?
5: Yes. He had a 375 Express.
6: 375? Well, that's odd. He knows it's too light for dinosaurs.
0: Yes, but not too light for a man. I say, Roger, you don't think Mr. James is lurking behind a bush back there until we show up again, planning to pot us as we step out?
6: That's impossible. We already did step out of the chamber and nothing happened.
0: Yeah, but that was before Mr. James was waiting with an express rifle cocked. Hey, Doctor?
4: Wait, you mean he's planning to murder the two of you?
0: Oh, I wouldn't be a bit surprised. I don't suppose there's anything you could do to stop the process now.
5: No, it's too late. The chamber's in transition now. Look, hadn't you better get out of here before he kills you?
0: Well, there's no point in running. If Mr. James's theory is right, we've both been dead for 85 million years. We might as well wait and see what happens.
5: Transition point coming up.
0: Well, it's been quite a world up to this point. Hey, Roger?
6: Yes, quite.
5: Here it goes.
6: Reggie, are you all right?
0: I seem to be. What happened?
5: The time chamber. It's back. We'd better get it open.
0: Good Lord, look at that.
6: Ghastly, isn't it? Where did it come from?
0: I'm not sure. But I rather think it came from the Middle Cretaceous era. Wasn't here a moment ago.
6: Ghastly mess. Looks as if every bone was pulverized and every blood vessel burst.
0: I dare say. But that's his gun, all right. It's James, there's no doubt of it. So, that's the story, Mr. Seligman. Of course, I don't understand the mathematics, but the idea's rather easy to grasp. Nobody had shot us when we first emerged on the 24th of April, 85 million BC. And so, of course, that couldn't be changed. The instant James started to do anything that would make a paradox, the space-time forces snapped him forward and ripped him to bits. Well, they know a good deal about that now, and there's a safety margin of 500 years between each trip. You can't have paradoxes, you know. It just isn't done. And you see, I'm a lot more careful now. I shouldn't have taken James when I knew what a spoiled, unstable sort he was. Or Holtzinger either, when I saw that he was too small to shoot a dinosaur gun. With a heavier gun, he'd probably have knocked the Tyrannosaur down and saved his own life. So, Mr. Seligman, that's why I won't take you to that period to hunt. I'm sorry, but you're just too light. You're not big enough to handle a gun for dinosaurs.

0: You have just heard X-1, presented by the National Broadcasting Company, in cooperation with Galaxy Science Fiction Magazine, which this month features the story of a man who develops a spaceship that travels so fast that its pilots vanish mysteriously into thin air. 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Tonight, by transcription, X-1 has brought you A Gun for Dinosaur, a story from the pages of Galaxy, written by L. Sprague DeCamp, patent consultant and one of our leading authors of science fiction. 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
1: Starlight, star bright, first star I see tonight. With thy glow the heavens anoint, and light a path to the vanishing point.
2: Fred, what star should we listen to next? Fred? I need the coordinates to aim the telescope.
3: Why haven't you aimed the telescope, Daryl?
2: I need the coordinates.
3: On the screen in front of you.
2: Oh, yeah. So they are. 22, 05.1, minus 023. Okay, got it. This is the last star, right?
3: Yep.
2: Well, want to get the drive motors?
3: Get the drive motors, please.
2: Just do it. Please.
3: You want drive motors? You got them. Chuckles.
2: Look, I'm sorry, Fred. It's just that I want to get out of here.
3: Is it me? I had a shower today.
2: No. We're running late, and I'm eating Anne for dinner. I thought...
3: That's it.
2: What's it?
3: Anne's it. Again.
2: When did you get smart?
3: You're forgetting my undergrad degree in psychology.
2: Did I say anything about Anne?
3: You don't have to. Your pupils dilate at the very mention of her name.
2: Look, stay out of my pupils.
3: Uh-huh. Now you're into rapid respiration. Hold out your hands.
2: What for?
3: They're sweating, aren't they?
2: No.
3: So let's see them.
2: Forget it.
3: Clammy hands. You're in love.
2: You're an idiot.
3: Who are you kidding? Your autonomic nervous system's playing banjo to itself right now.
2: That could be, Fred, but it isn't love.
3: Relax. The scope's on target. Just one more star to sniff and you're a free man.
2: Love. How can anyone fall in love?
3: The log says this star is spectral class G2. Sun-like and stable. Nothing special.
2: Anne's always hanging around that damn church.
3: A stable star shouldn't send a signal this strong.
2: You know, ever since her mom died, Anne's become a real religious zealot. You think there's a connection there?
3: How should I know? Only got a second in psych. Why do you think I became an astronomer?
2: I think there's something there.
3: I think there's something here. Listen to this. That's way too much noise for a G2.
2: Sure it's the right star?
3: It's in the crosshairs, and the chords are on the money. Must be getting spillover from a radio station.
2: No. That's the swan song. I'm sure of it.
3: Couldn't be that.
2: It's exactly what they heard at the Big Lord's Bridge scope at Cambridge just before the last supernova.
3: Supernova? No way a star like this could explode.
2: I'm telling you, that's the swan song.

0: the hell is she doing in there? Hey, Anne, open up. It's me, your lover.
1: Yes. Oh.
0: Is Anne home?
1: Still at church.
0: So late. Well, Anne was expecting me for dinner. I'm Daryl.
1: So you're Daryl, huh? Come in.
0: Do you know when Anne was...
1: Know anything about plumbing?
0: Plumbing?
1: Yeah. I could use another pair of hands in the kitchen.
0: But I really don't know much. God, you've knocked out the wall.
1: Oh, to get at her pipes. They're full of crud. They can't get enough pressure.
0: But, should you be doing this?
1: Why shouldn't I? Annie didn't say anything about me, did she?
0: No, she never said anything about a plumber.
1: I'm her father.
0: Her father? Mr. Lane, I'm sorry.
1: I feel just fine. I'm in perfect condition. So you can forget anything Anne told you. Annie tells me you're a radio astrologer.
0: Astronomer.
1: Can you bend spoons like that, Yuri fella?
0: No, I just listen.
1: Listen to what?
0: Space, the heavens.
1: You listen to heaven over a radio?
0: Well, yes, a radio telescope. It's that giant dish on the hill outside of town.
1: Ever hear anything?
0: Oh, yeah, in fact, just today.
1: Voices?
0: No, nothing like that. But I did get a supernova today that...
1: Supernova?
0: Yes, an exploded star. First one seen in 400 years. We think it might even become a pulsar.
1: Pulsar?
0: Yeah, the explosion might make it spin. And if it's a blipper...
1: Blipper?
0: Because it blips. You see, if it spins, it'll emit an electromagnetic pulse, which we can detect on the radio telescope. So we'll hear it going blip, blip, blip, blip, blip, blip, blip, blip, blip, blip, blip, blip. So, Mr. Lane, how long do you plan to stay with us?
1: Us?
0: I mean, with us here. In our fair town?
1: Figure I'll be here over Christmas. In this house.
0: I see. Maybe I should meet Anne at the church.
1: You let Annie know that I got everything here under control.
0: Yes. Yes. You certainly do.

0: Anne? Anne? Excuse me, I'm looking for Anne Lane.
1: Yes. Yeah, I believe Miss Lane will be downstairs with the fundraising committee.
0: Thank you. Sorry to interrupt. It's sounding very nice.
2: One more
0: very
2: time now,
0: nice. Hallelujah. Fundraising committee?
3: Remember, our last round tonight is the blackout round. I have a B-15. That's
4: B-15.
3: Bingo! I have a bingo from the back. It's... Daryl, what are you doing here?
4: I came to tell you I'm going to be famous.
3: Famous?
4: Today, I discovered a supernova.
5: Did you get a bingo?
6: Daryl, sit down. I'm almost finished.
3: Please don't clear your cards. The game will continue. G-51. That's G for God, 51.
5: G-51? Young man, do you realize that you ruined my concentration?
0: I'm terribly sorry.
5: G-51?
0: Right there, in that last space.
5: Yes, I see it, I see it. Oh, my goodness. Bingo!
3: We have another bingo!
5: Are you a friend of Miss Lane's?
3: But please wait for a confirmation.
0: Oh, yes, a good friend. Very close.
7: I'll just go over your card, Emma.
5: Miss Lane, I believe you're a close friend, Mr.
0: Daryl, please, call me Daryl.
5: Daryl has brought me luck!
7: 38, 41.
0: Miss Lane is not easily impressed.
5: Daryl, what will you do with your supernova?
3: Good news, everyone! We have our winner!
0: Would you let me dedicate it to you, Emma?
3: Congratulations to Emma Bradley for winning our grand prize, the Royal Wedding Dalton figurine.
5: Oh, but surely that honor belongs to Miss Lane. I couldn't think
0: of it. I'm sure she won't mind.
3: And I would like to thank Sid's Highway Market for supplying 200 boxes of macaroni wheels for our bingo markers.
0: Right now, she's concerned with higher things.
3: Tonight's proceeds will go to our Toll the Bell Fund. Thank you for supporting your church.
7: Not exactly riveted to my every word, were they?
0: I guess the royal wedding's a tough act to follow.
7: Sorry I missed you tonight, but the church called at the last minute and asked me to take over the bingo nights.
0: Nights?
7: Just till spring.
0: But things like this can eat up a lot of time, our time.
7: I'll see that you get back everything that gets eaten and more. I promise. Just switched on.
0: I know what you mean.
7: Daryl, we're in a church.
0: Yeah, how could I forget?
7: I left a message with Dad. Did he send you here?
0: Sort of.
7: Did you two get along okay?
0: Sure, we got along great. I even blipped for him. He loved it.
7: Here, take this box.
0: What for?
7: There are 20,000 macaroni wheels out there. Do you expect them to just roll back?
0: But we have a dinner reservation.
7: Then we'd better get to work.
0: Give me the box.
8: What's this Toll the Bell Fund of yours?
7: For the new bell tower. We need $12,000.
8: How much have you made?
7: With tonight's earnings? It'll come to about $400.
8: Seems you have a way to go. Maybe you should approach the railway. They've got all the money in this town.
7: I'd rather handle it my own way.
8: I heard that the old bell tower was struck by lightning.
7: Years ago, burned to the ground.
8: Well, doesn't that seem strange to you?
7: Strange?
8: Maybe you're wasting your time.
7: It's an important symbol for the church.
8: But is it important to him?
7: Who?
8: Him. Doesn't lightning bolt choreography come under his job description?
7: You're making fun of me.
8: No, it's just that if he really wanted a bell tower, he wouldn't have zapped the old one.
7: What makes you an expert on God's will?
8: Oh, now, Anne, I didn't mean...
7: Certainly you're not qualified.
8: Ouch, that was a kidney punch.
7: Who are you to say what's important?
8: You know something, Anne? I don't think I like what this place is doing to you.
7: I'm not surprised that you find these surroundings unpleasant, Daryl.
8: And just what does that mean?
7: You have been a bit... cavalier with your religious obligations?
8: Yeah. Well, then I suppose an antichrist like me isn't fit to handle the holy bingo markers.
7: Daryl, you wouldn't dare.

0: What are you doing here? This is your off night.
1: It sure is.
0: What happened to you?
1: Just a little religious enlightenment.
0: You look like you've been dragged through a black hole.
1: Make that the lounge of the Phosphorus Hotel.
0: That's worse. Hey, I almost forgot. You were right about the swan song.
1: Yeah?
0: The Dominion Observatory confirmed it. But since we bagged it first, it's ours. We even get to name it. Any ideas?
1: I want to call it Emma.
0: Emma? Who's Emma?
1: A bingo player.
0: You want to name the most important discovery of the year after a bingo player?
1: Important? You don't know what important is. I don't know what important is. Only Anne knows what important is.
0: Anne again. What's gotten between you two?
1: Choreographed lightning bolts. Just because I stopped going to church, she has me frying in hell without an electric fan.
0: Stopped going to church? You used to go to church?
1: Yeah. Sunday school. Till I got kicked out.
0: How do you get kicked out of Sunday school?
1: By making Jesus purple.
0: You made Jesus purple?
1: In my biblical coloring book. Purple was my favorite crayon, so I thought he'd appreciate the gesture.
0: And did he?
1: My teacher sure didn't. Mrs. Thompson. I'll never forget her.
2: Jesus must always be flesh-toned,
1: she said.
2: Keep him flesh-toned, Darryl.
1: Flesh-toned? What kind of color is flesh-toned?
2: Pink, Darryl, pink. Like the sun.
1: The sun isn't pink, it's yellow.
0: The church didn't listen to Galileo either.
1: I was so mad at her, I dumped all my crayons on the floor.
2: Darryl, you'll leave this classroom this instant and wait for me in the hall.
1: So I waited.
2: Darryl?
1: Out in the hall.
2: Still waiting.
1: Just me and my purple crayon. And this statue of Jesus.
0: You didn't.
1: So ended my relationship with the church.
0: God punishes for things like that.
1: While all my friends were purging their souls, I was playing with electric trains. What did you just say?
0: I said God punishes. I was just kidding.
1: God punishes.
0: I see what's happening here. It's 20 years later and we're finally seeing the symptoms of repressed guilt.
1: Hand me the logbook.
0: Here. Stemming from the conflict between church doctrine and your pent-up purple passion.
1: Spare me the amateur psychologist, Fred, and punch in these coordinates.
0: But my shift's over. I've got a Christmas party to go to.
1: Won't take long.
0: What star are we headed for?
1: Restaban.
0: Restaban? Well, that's close, about 500 light-years away.
1: 487. And it's a G2 and yellow, just like the sun.
0: You're hoping to get lucky twice? The odds against it must be 1,000,000,000 to 1.
1: Only Mrs. Thompson would see it as flesh tone.
0: You're nuts. And what's worse is you're being nuts on my party time.
1: Let's say I'm testing a personal hypothesis.
0: Here we are in Restaban. You can switch on the amps. Sounds healthy to me.
1: Quiet.
0: That's just not possible.
1: It's possible. It's not likely, but it's possible. And it fits the pattern.
0: There's more to your hypothesis?
1: Maybe you don't want to hear it.
0: I'll let you know.
1: The first swan song we heard from was a star 700 light-years away. Restaban was less than 500 light-years away.
0: Yeah?
1: Now there's just Alpha Centaurus, the last sun-like star near us. Except for the sun.
0: I don't want to hear it.
1: Ever see The Wizard of Oz?
0: What about it?
1: Fred, I don't think we're in Kansas anymore.
0: I'm going to that party. Observatory? Oh, hi, Anne. Yeah, he's right here. I'll tell him. Goodbye. That was Anne. She's coming to get you and take you back to the church.
1: Now can you tell me why you dragged me back here, Anne?
3: I told you, I have to show you.
1: I can't see it.
3: There, on the floor.
1: It's covered with macaroni wheels.
3: Can't you see it?
1: I'm supposed to pick them up, is that it?
3: No, don't touch them. Look at the pattern they form.
1: Looks like a man with a beard.
3: Not any man. Don't you recognize him?
1: No.
3: That's Jesus Christ.
1: I guess it could be.
3: There's no doubt about it. And you made him.
1: I did, huh? Well, interesting.
3: Interesting? I think it's a miracle, don't you?
1: I gotta tell you, Anne, I'd rather he wouldn't follow me around. Makes me nervous.
2: That's him. He's the one over there.
4: Excuse me, are you Daryl?
1: Why?
4: Is he the guy, lady?
2: Yes, yes, that's him.
1: What's all this?
4: You want a smile, buddy?
2: And this one's his girlfriend.
4: Can I get you two together? Maybe you can kiss or something.
2: And he's got a supernova, too.
4: Yeah? Got it with you.
1: Look, can't you see this whole thing is nothing more than a chance alignment?
4: That's great. Okay.
1: Will you stop that? It's not worth all this fuss.
3: Careful with those TV cables.
1: TV? They brought TV? Say, isn't that your father?
3: Dad's building a display case so it won't get ruined. Dad! Dad! Over here!
5: Yeah, just a minute.
1: He shouldn't be here, Anne.
3: I thought you liked my father.
1: No, of course I do, but he's always got a hammer.
5: Just a minute, Sid. Hey, you're looking a little green, son. Excitement getting to you?
1: No, sir, no, it's not the excitement.
2: And wouldn't it make a lovely postcard?
3: Just think how all this exposure will help my fundraising. Maybe we can get a couple of bells, or even a carol on.
1: Why not steam whistles to play the Hallelujah Chorus?
3: That's perfect.
1: Well, now, wait a minute. I was just...
3: Steam whistles? What could be more fitting for a railway town? It's inspired. If they could be ready for Christmas.
1: Anne?
3: Dad, after all those years you gave the railway, would they help if you asked them?
5: Well, there might be some old whistles lying around. But you'd have to work on them so they'd play the right notes. I could talk to Ben at the shop.
1: You're crazy. You are both crazy.
5: You wouldn't want to use steam. Maybe air from a compressor.
3: Can you do it in time?
5: Well, I could try. Need some help, though.
1: Forget it. You can just forget it. Wipe it out of your mind.
6: God's death. It must be 10 below this morning.
5: Ratchet, please.
6: Here.
5: Snapped a hose clamp.
6: Oh, have another.
5: Thanks.
6: Mr. Lane.
5: Call me Hart, Darrell. I figure we've been working together long enough to be on a first name basis.
6: Okay, Art. Mind if I ask you a personal question?
5: Go ahead.
6: Why are you doing this? I mean, you're not a religious man, Mr. Art. So why are you up on the roof of a church freezing to death on Christmas morning?
5: Why do you think?
6: Anne.
5: Of course it's for Anne. Annie says working on these whistles might be good insurance for my afterlife.
6: You buy that?
5: My mother couldn't get me in a church for 35 years. Now I'm on one. Who knows? I figure it can't hurt, and it might help.
6: Well, I can't see it that way. I keep thinking this is some sort of test.
5: What is?
6: Everything that's happening. These whistles, you and me freezing our butts off up here. That macaroni effigy on the floor.
5: Yeah.
6: To top it off, up there the stars are blowing up like popcorn in a fire.
5: That's so? Maybe it's because someone's failing the test.
6: Yeah, comforting thought.
5: So, why are you doing this, Darrell?
6: Same answer as yours.
5: Does that mean you're in love with my daughter?
6: Well, Art, I'm trying, but it ain't easy.
5: I know, but be patient. She didn't take her mom's death very well. The church is her comfort. Drop the ratchet that time.
6: Oh, wait, let me get it.
5: I got it. Oof. Oh, no. Oh, no.
6: Art? What's wrong? Art?
5: No, not now. Not here.
6: Are you having an attack?
5: Yes.
6: Well, I'll get a doctor. There must be one in the church.
5: No, don't. Don't disturb him. I don't want Anna to know.
6: Anne, to hell with Anne. It's not worth the risk.
5: No, last time, the paramedics came.
6: This has happened before?
5: A few months ago. I was on the floor. They hooked me up to all this equipment. I was just tubes and wires. Running in every direction. Annie just stood there. She had a look. I just wanted to die, but they wouldn't let me. I couldn't die.
6: Oh, okay, Art. I'll stay here.
5: I just need to catch my breath.
7: And when they saw the star, they rejoiced with exceeding great joy.
5: Who's that?
1: It's the priest. We're hearing him through the roof.
5: Oh, I thought I had died.
7: And how timely that quote is. For I understand that just last night, astronomers discovered a nova, a new star that outshone all the others.
5: You like being an astrologer?
1: Sure. There's nothing better than having the whole universe to play with.
7: A bright new star to herald a new beginning and a hopeful future. I thought to myself...
5: With me, it was trains. Ever since I was a kid, always wanted an electric train.
1: I had an electric train.
5: But not me. Parents were too poor. You know how that is. Nothing's more important than the toy a kid wants and can't get.
1: Yeah.
5: Maybe it's best. If I got it, I'd never have wanted to work for the railway so bad. I could have ended up an astrologer or something weird like that, hey? It's quiet. What do you suppose they're doing down there?
1: I think they're praying. A harmonic? Fred?
8: Fred!
9: Daryl? What are you doing up there on the roof?
8: There's a ladder in the back. I need your help up here.
9: Did you hear the news this morning?
8: What news?
9: An observatory in Australia reported a supernova last night.
8: Alpha Centaurus?
9: Yeah. So I suddenly had this urge to go to church.
8: I'm glad you did, Fred. Come on up.
1: How do you feel, Art?
5: Better. Much better.
1: Well, we're going to get you down from here.
5: But we haven't finished...
1: I'll finish up. There's only the air hoses to hook up.
5: Make sure they're in the right order.
1: Fred can give you a ride home. Just leave everything to me.
3: Isn't he?
1: Shh.
10: Quiet.
1: He's fine now.
3: He had another attack.
1: A mild one.
3: Daddy.
1: I'm going to him. You can come.
3: But everyone here is counting on me. He knows I can't leave. Daddy wouldn't ask me.
1: I'm the one who's asking.
3: Daryl, I'm sorry. I'm sorry.
1: Anne, do you love me?
3: Shh. I can't.
1: Fine, stay. But do you love me?
10: Shh. Keep your voices down.
3: Yes. Quiet. My turn.
1: What?
11: I said I love you.
12: What was that, Miss Lane?
11: I said that I love him.
12: Oh. Well, I... I'm sure that's good news.
11: That wasn't a... Give her a supernova, Daryl!
1: Hi, Art. You're looking much better.
5: I'm fine, but what are you doing here?
1: I came to play. I hear Fred's still here.
5: He's in the kitchen. Did you finish connecting the whistles?
1: Yep.
5: What do you got in the box?
1: Guess.
5: Take her easy through the switches or she'll derail.
1: Hey, no problem. I know what I'm doing.
13: Hey, nice going. You just snuffed the town.
5: What time is it?
13: Almost noon.
5: Quiet. I think I hear them. That's not the Hallelujah Chorus. It sounds like it's backwards. Daryl, you must have hooked him up backwards.
1: So kill me. I'm an astronomer, not a pipe fitter.
13: Wait a minute. Daryl, that's the swan song. The Hallelujah Chorus backwards is the swan song.
1: I've done it again.
13: Why?
1: Why are these small things so important?
5: What do you mean? And what's this swan song all about?
1: It's about being given a box of crayons and then finding out they're all the same color, flesh tone.
5: Come on, cheer up. Just get over here and look out the window. Ever see the sun shine so bright on a Christmas day?

0: Star of wonder, star of might, picked up on the scope tonight, God's sign to man of banishment, this brief, bright point of vanishment.
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2: Flesh Tone by Bill Van Leuven. Featured in the cast were Ron Holder as Daryl, Ted Stitter as Mr. Lane, and Donna White as Anne, with Stephen Demopoulos as Fred and Gwyneth Harvey as Emma, and Don McKay, Mary Monks, and Richard Newman. The series script editor for Vanishing Point is Sandra Rabinovich. Music was arranged and performed by Bill Skolnick and recorded by James Reed. Technical operations were by Chris Cutress and Jerry Stanley, with sound effects by Jay Hyrene. The production assistant was Loretta Joyce, and the production secretary was Denise Cormier. Fleshtone was produced and directed at CBC Vancouver by John Giuliani. The executive producer of Vanishing Point is William Lane. Until next week, I'm Colin Parker, wishing you good night.

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4: Lights out, everybody. 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The hour when dogs howl and evil is let loose on a sleeping world. 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

0: Well, where do you suppose we are, Martin?
1: How do I know where we are? You're the driver.
0: Yeah, I'm the driver. Only you're supposed to tell me where you want to go, you know.
1: I told you.
0: Yeah. You know what you said? You said we're going to a farm out on Route 330, about halfway between Dundee and Algonquin.
1: I remember, yeah.
0: Uh-huh. And I'm supposed to be a mind reader.
1: Sure you are.
0: Well, I would be if you had a mind to read.
1: Nuts, Mr. Lynn.
0: And nuts to you, Mr. Barnett.
1: Well, are we about there?
0: How do I know?
1: Oh, I should have known that.
0: Well, you're a wise guy. You're the great cameraman. You know everything.
1: Oh, shut up.
0: Well, look, we're about halfway between Dundee and Algonquin now. The sign at Dundee said 5 miles to Algonquin, and the speedometer said 93331.
1: It says 93333 now.
0: Goody, you can read. Now, listen. Half of 5 is 2.5.
1: Yeah, that's right.
0: And 93,331 to 93,333 is 2 miles.
1: Yeah.
0: Therefore, Mr. Barnett, therefore, I'll bet you that that place right up there is the place where we're going.
1: Huh? What place? Oh, yeah, I guess it is.
0: Now we've got that settled. What are we going to do when we get there?
1: I am going to make a story, and you're going to catch the noise on it.
0: You kill me, Martin.
1: All right. Now?
0: Huh? No. I mean, what kind of story?
1: Ghosts.
0: Ghosts? Or goats?
1: Oh, I know that story. Ghosts. Hey, do you believe in ghosts, Wick?
0: Well, I ain't ever seen one.
1: But don't let that worry you. You're gonna.
0: Says you.
1: Go on, drive in that jeep there. Oh, that one, dummy.
0: I got it. Where's these ghosts?
1: Don't you ever read the papers?
0: I don't get enough money to buy papers. What's it about?
1: This here... Hey, stop right there, I guess. This here's the ghost farm.
0: Yeah? So what?
1: So? We come to make pictures of the ghosts. Now, set up a farm... Here, I guess, where to get the old house and the barn in a picture. I'll go see if I can find anybody.
0: There don't seem to be anybody around.
1: Must be somebody. I'll go see.
0: Don't get bit by a ghost.
1: I won't. Here, let's make it as snappy as we can, huh? So we can get back to town.
0: What's the matter? Ghost getting your pal?
1: No kidding. Did you ever see such a deserted-looking dump? I wouldn't be surprised if a ghost jumped right up out of the ground.
2: Bless you fellas, what, you?

0: right up out of the ground.
1: Let you fellas walk here.
0: Where'd you come from?
1: I was right around on the other side of the wagon. What you want here?
0: I'm Martin Barnett of Paragon News. This is Whit, my noise catcher.
2: Hello.
1: What you want?
0: Well, is this the, ghost farm?
1: Ghost farm? Where'd you get that idea?
0: Well, papers.
1: Oh, yes. All them silly stories in the papers. Yes, I guess this here is the place you're looking for. What you want?
0: Well, we want to make some newsreel pictures. You know, movies. I was looking for Mr. Tracy.
1: Tracy?
0: Yeah, guy owns the place.
1: Oh. He ain't here.
0: He, hey?
1: No.
0: Well,
3: maybe this guy, gentleman can tell us, Martin.
0: Oh, yeah. About this ghost business.
3: Is it a real ghost, mister?
0: Is there a real ghost here? Do you know anything about it?
1: Do I know anything about it? I am the ghost.

0: My gosh, he scared me out of 6 years' growth. He said he was the ghost man.
1: What about me? I swallowed my chewing tobacco.
0: Doggone old fool.
1: He's got the dirtiest laugh I ever heard in all my life.
0: Ain't he, though?
1: I wish he'd come back. I want to get the story made and get back to town before it gets dark.
0: You better if they're going to get out a special on it tonight.
1: Yeah. I don't know why Red don't think of these things soon enough. I guess he's brainstorms all of a sudden. Then he wants to get stuff out for every theater in Chicago by 3 o'clock yesterday afternoon.
0: And the great Barnett has to go out and shoot him. So shut up and wind up your Kodak.
1: Oh, nice. Uh-oh. Here comes old Screwy again.
0: It's about time.
1: Hey, what exposure would you give out here?
0: About four or five, I think. It's getting kind of dark.
1: I think 5, 6 would do it.
0: You're the cameraman. If you don't get your shots, it's you, Red'll murder.
1: Maybe it better be 4 or 5.
2: Well, are you ready to make your movie pitches now?
1: Yeah, if you are.
2: What do you want me to do?
1: Well, first I want a shot of the house and the barn. So you better go back and come walking out of the house, and I'll pan after you while you walk to the barn. Then you can come over here and I'll make an interview. Hey, Whit, you can talk to him, huh?
0: I suppose so. I don't get paid for it, though.
1: Oh, nuts. Go ahead, mister.
2: Hey, just walk out of the house to the barn, eh?
1: Yeah, that's right. I'll holler for you to come out.
2: Yes, all right.
0: Gosh, that laughing business is enough to scare anybody goofy.
1: No wonder people think he's a ghost.
0: He's not even a fruitcake.
1: So what? So are we. Well, we get out of the newsreel business.
0: He's waiting for you, hotshot.
1: Oh, you all set?
0: I've been all set for an hour.
1: Oh, all right. Here we go.
3: Go ahead, mister.
1: Okay.
3: All right, come on back, mister.
0: Don, if you don't look like a ghost.
1: This whole place looks ghostly enough for me. I'll be glad when we get back to town.
0: Me too.
2: Did you get it? Did you get my picture?
1: Sure, we never miss.
0: Much.
2: What do you want me to do now?
1: Well, look, you stand there. No, there. That's it. Listen, when I start the camera, you just tell in your own words how you do this ghost business, will you?
2: You want me to talk?
1: Yeah, that's it. Set the microphone over closer, Whit.
4: Yes, Mr. Barnett.
1: Put it on the running board.
4: Yes, Mr. Barnett.
2: You just want me to talk, eh?
1: That's it.
2: I just tell how I'm the ghost and what I do and everything, huh?
1: Yeah. And then in a minute or two, Mr. Whittle will step up alongside you. He'll ask you some questions. All you got to do is answer them, see?
2: You say what's what, huh?
1: That's it. Just say, what's what? I'll motion to you, Whit, when you're to step in.
0: What'll I say?
1: Who do you think of something to say? You're a smart sound expert.
0: Nuts.

0: I'm getting paid for that.
1: You do as you're told.
2: Yes, Mr. Barnett. Yes, Mr. Barnett.
1: Shut up.
3: Yes, Mr. Barnett.
1: You ready, Mr. Mr.
4: Yeah, I'm ready.
1: Now. Do that there dirty laugh of yours. Go ahead. Now.
4: Now?
1: Yeah, now. I'm running.
4: Yes, sir. I'm the ghost. I'm the ghost that haunts this here place. You want to know how I do it? Well, sir, at night I go around and look into windows. When people see me staring in with my eyes all wide like this, when they see me, they scream and shiver and like to pass out. Yes, sir. I'm a ghost. A doggone good ghost, if you ask me.
1: Go ahead, Whit.
0: And how long have you been haunting this farm, Mr. Ghost?
4: More years than you'd think I've been a haunting it. Yes, sir.
0: Is that so? Well, you suppose you could give us a sample of your very ghostliest laugh?
4: I sure can. You like that?
0: That's fine. Do you believe in ghosts yourself?
4: Do I? Do I? I am a ghost.
0: Yeah. Okay. Okay. That's enough.
5: My gosh, mister.
4: What's the matter? I scare you?
1: I don't scare you, see?
0: You don't, huh? What's that behind you?
1: I'll talk on your way.
4: What's that behind you?
0: Huh? Mister, I'm sorry.
1: Don't do that again.
0: I won't, and don't do any more of that laughing again, mister.
1: What's that?
4: That's my sister.
0: Your sister?
4: Sure. She helps me haunt the place.
1: Have you got a sister?
4: Sure. She's in the house there. She's bedridden, though. She ain't been out of bed for 29 years.
1: She?
4: No. She screams right well enough, though, don't she?
1: She sure does.
0: Hey, Martin. Listen, that would make a swell shot, too. The old gal and him in that old rattletrap house.
1: Yeah. Only how are we going to do it?
0: Well, I'll put some photo floods in a reflector and run them off the battery, huh?
1: Well,
4: You want to take some pictures of my sister?
1: Well, go ahead, Whit.
0: Sure, this ought to be a swell.
1: Me?
4: Sure. Go ahead.
0: Well, wait till I get the lamps.
4: Yeah. She'll be tickled, my sister will. She had her picture took that you were a little gal.
1: Yeah. Gosh, what if Fred doesn't like this story?
0: Well, go ahead. Shall I take the sound on this, too?
1: Might as well. Got a long enough line?
0: Yeah. You go ahead with the camera.
4: Step right this way, mister.
0: Martin, suppose the old gal's as nutty as he is.
1: Boy, am I going to be glad to get out of this.
0: Yeah, me too.
4: Right in here. Careful of the back porch. The board is kind of rotten. Ellie! I brought a couple of young fellers. Wants to take your picture.
6: That's fine, Stanley.
0: I'll hold the door open. Go ahead.
4: Come here, feller. Kind of dark. We ain't got no electric lights.
1: Which way now?
6: Right in here.
7: Help yourselves.
1: Yeah. Where are you, Whit?
0: I'm coming.
1: It got no lights at all?
4: Not a darn thing.
1: Well, hurry up with them photo floods, Whit.
0: I'll be right there.
6: You brung your own lights, mister?
1: Yes, ma'am. I hope they won't blind you. They're pretty bright.
0: Ouch! Oh. Shall I set them up here?
1: Get off my foot!
0: Oh, is that your foot?
1: What'd you think it was?
0: I thought it was a suitcase.
6: You be careful now. Stanley, you tell them to be careful. I don't want you to set fires or nothing.
4: They'll be careful, Ellie.
0: This is the darkest place I've ever been in my life.
1: Do you think I like it? Where's your lights?
6: Don't set fire to nothing.
1: We won't.
0: Just a minute now.
6: Can I have my picture, too?
4: You can talk whilst they're making the picture, Ellie.
6: Gonna make a moving picture of me.
0: Well, all ready, Martin.
1: All ready. Turn your lights on.
5: There ain't anybody there.
0: Oh, my.
4: Just be patient. She may...
0: That boy. I heard her.
4: Don't you boys worry now. Them lights may be just a little bright. Ellie never was one to shine out very strong.
0: Martin, what do we do now? I know what I want to do.
4: Start making your picture. That's what you come in here for, ain't it?
0: Picture of what?
4: Why, Ellie, of course.
0: But there's nobody there.
6: Well, I guess there is. If you don't believe me, just look at these covers.
0: Martin, no, those covers, they move.
3: Yeah, I saw it.
6: There, young man. Maybe that'll convince you. Well, let's get on with it.
3: Yes, thanks.
6: Stanley, is my hair all right?
4: Sure, Ellie.
7: Looking real pretty. Look, mister, are you sure?
4: Young man, I'm losing my patience. You want to come in here and just get you the best picture? Well, take it.
7: But I don't see anything.
4: She's there, just as plain as the nose on your face. Plainer than your nose.
7: Well, but...
4: I think you'd better take the picture. It just might disappoint you. You'd have to start haunting you, too.
7: No. We'll take the picture. Whit, you get ready to make the interview when I turn them over.
0: Okay. But how can I ask questions of someone that isn't even there?
6: I'm still here, young man.
7: And never mind, Whit. Just stand by. Okay. Go ahead. Hello?
6: Would
7: you mind telling me your name?
6: I sure would.
7: Thanks. Well, can you tell me just how you go about this haunting business?
6: No, I don't mind.
7: Well, I mean, how do you do it?
6: Well, first I start off by being invisible.
7: You mean like you are now, you mean?
6: Ain't I showing at all?
7: No, you ain't showing.
6: Yes, like that then. And then I'll find someone I want to scare. I just make myself visible like this. And then I scream like this.

0: Hey, can't we go any faster?
1: Shut up. I'm scared myself now.
0: Don't use that word.
1: All right. We'll be back in town now.
0: I never thought that they would come, but I'd be glad to see Wabash Avenue.
1: What happened to you back there?
0: I don't know. She screamed. The lights went up. And I started running.
1: Fine thing.
0: Well, what did you do?
1: I just grabbed the camera.
0: Started running. That was better, huh?
1: Well, at least I have the camera. Honestly, that's all the years instead of sending me out on another assignment like this. I'll quit.
0: And if we don't get a bonus for this strip of film, I'll quit too.

0: Where's the film?
1: Here, Red.
0: Here, Harold. Get this in the soup and make it snappy.
2: Okay, Red. South Tango, Miss Martin.
1: The soundtrack on it went.
3: I think so.
0: Yeah. You think so? You think so?
3: What the double barrel?
1: I think it is, Red.
3: Red. You got a drink?
0: What's the matter with you two, Lucas?
1: Yeah. You tell him,
3: you tell him, Martin.
0: Didn't you get the picture? Go on there, Harold. Get that film into the soup and don't turn on no red light, either. That's Super 8.
2: Okay, Red.
0: Well, speak up. What's the matter with you? Didn't you get the story?
1: I think we got it, Red.
0: You think so, huh?
3: Well, we got it, Red. We got it. Let me have a drink.
0: There's the water cooler.
1: Oh, Red.
0: All right, there's a bottle in my desk.
1: But come on, Red.
0: Wait a minute. What's this all about?
1: Red, that place. Mr. Willis.
0: Well, ain't that just dandy? Did you see a ghosty wolfie or something, Martin?
3: Gosh, Red, we sure thought we did. I should say so.
0: Well, that's just ducky. So what? You first been sucking on a bottle? If you
3: had...
0: Well, what happened,
3: then? Well, listen, Red, I'll tell you. That old guy out there.
0: What old guy out where?
3: The old guy out at the ghost barn.
0: Oh, what about him?
3: He's
1: the scariest looking guy you ever seen. He's our old screwy guy. Nuttier than a noise catcher.
0: Shut up.
1: And he's a ventriloquist.
0: Never mind his religion. Go on.
3: Well, he's the ghost. He goes around and hollers, ooh, and he looks just like a real ghost.
4: He scared the dickens out of
0: him. Wait a minute now. One at a time. What did he do?
1: Well, the darnest thing. He's almost taken us into the house where he said his sister was.
3: And we could hear her talking to him.
1: And him, too.
3: And when I turned on the light, there was nobody there.
0: What?
3: It's a fake, Red. He run out on us or something.
0: Have you been drinking again when I told you
2: that? Telephone. Take it on number 2-5.
0: Okay. Wait right here, you two.
2: Hello. Paragon. Oh? This is Red Calvin here. Oh, hello, Mr. Casey. What? Say that again. Oh, they did, huh? They're right here now. Yeah, both of them. Sure, wait a minute. Where did you birds say you'd been this afternoon?
3: Why, at the ghost farm, Ray. At the ghost farm.
0: You're sure about that?
3: Well, sure. Of course, we wouldn't lie.
0: They say they were there all afternoon, Mr. Tracy. Huh? Well, call me back in about 10 minutes. I'm going to find out about this. Okay. Yeah. Now, you two monkeys, what's this all about? You're trying to rib on me?
1: What's the matter, Red?
3: Yeah, what's the matter, Red?
0: That was Tracy, the guy that owns the ghost farm. He said he's been waiting since 11 o'clock for you two to show up. And there ain't been a sign of a newsreel man out there all day. So what's the answer to that one?

0: But I said we were there.
1: Sure we was there.
2: Well, we'll find out whether you were there or not in about 2 minutes. You birds are kind of... Hey, Harold, how about that film?
3: Just coming out of the dryer, Red. Should I have to get ready for the brief?
2: No, bring the negative in here first and run it through the movie over.
0: Oh, it could have been at the wrong place, Red. The old guy said he was a ghost.
1: Yeah, sure he said. He's on your proof, too.
2: Yeah? Well, we'll see.
0: I tell you, Red...
2: You ain't telling me nothing. Listen, you make us out of that interior?
0: What interior?
2: The interior where you say you heard the old lady and then she was gone.
0: Oh, that interior.
2: Did you make a shot of that?
0: Well, yeah. We started to shoot. We got about 50 feet when all at once this gal screams, our lights go off.
1: So we just grabbed the equipment and scrambled.
0: We were scared.
1: I think the motor floods are still there.
2: Well, for your sake, I hope they ain't.
1: My God. Oh,
3: yeah. Red, film dry.
2: Bring it in here.
3: Oh.
2: There. Yeah. Get me now. Hey, you bird. Let's see. Coming to the moviola, and if you got a picture, okay. But if you ain't, you better get your hats and coats on and...
1: We did make a picture, Red, honey.
2: Yeah, we'll see in a minute.
0: But we did, Red.
2: Yeah. We'll find out.
0: But, Red!
2: Listen, you trying to talk me out of this?
0: Gee, Red, no!
2: Well, shut up, then. All right, turn out the lights.
0: Red!
2: Turn out the lights. Now we'll see. Get your skull out of the way so I can see, Whit. Just a couple of old silks. House and butter.
0: The old guy will be there in a minute.
2: Yeah, I hope so. Standing from the house to the barn.
0: What?
2: I don't say nothing yet.
0: Wait.
2: Station now.
0: Quite ready. I don't know.
2: Look, background's out of focus now.
0: Out of focus enough? Here.
2: Yeah? Well, where is he?
0: I don't know. Sir.
2: Sure,
0: he'll be there in a minute.
2: Yeah.
0: He'll be there. What happened, Red?
2: I shut it off.
0: Oh.
2: Listen, you lugs. You think for one lousy minute that you can get away with that kind of stuff?
0: But, Red, he was there.
1: Yeah, he was, Red.
2: Gonna stick together, huh? Well, you're both fired.
0: Oh,
1: gee, Red.
2: If you don't get out of my sight before I count...
1: Wait, Red, wait.
2: What's the matter?
1: The soundtrack, Red.
2: Well, what about it?
1: There's something on it.
2: What?
1: Let me see. Yes, sir. Voices, I can tell. Rewind it. Quick, Red. Rewind it.
2: You're pulling it. All right.
1: Have the speaker turned on, Red.
2: You'll miss yourself. I'll turn it on.
1: Go ahead, Red. Turn it on for the love of my...
2: Turn it on. Just trying to take your ghost. No sound yet.
1: No. That's just the Martin Pants that followed him from the house to the barn. Now wait till the background jumps out of focus. That'll be the second scene where the old guy was...
0: Hold on.
1: What? Listen.
4: I'm the ghost that haunts this here place. You want to know how I do it? Well, at night I go around and look into the window, and when...
2: Now what I want to know is how you done that.
1: Oh, my gosh, Red, I don't know. I only know that it's in front of the camera, about 8 feet away. That's what he said.
0: Right there, kid, Red.
4: Stand by the door wide open right with.
2: Holy Moses.
4: When they see me, they scream and shiver like to pass out. Yes, sir. I'm a ghost. A doggone good ghost. If you ask me. Go ahead, Whit.
1: And how long have you been haunting this barn?
2: There's Whit.
4: More years than you'd think I've been haunting this
1: barn. Is that so? Well, do you suppose you could give us a sample of your very ghostliest laugh?
4: I should. You like that?
0: Yes, that's fine. If you believe in ghosts yourself?
4: Do I? Well, I am a ghost.
0: Did you see, Red?
2: My God. Holy mackerel.
0: Look! Oh, Danny. Where beside the screen? It's him.
1: Oh, boy.

0: turn them on now.
1: You have just heard Lights Out, a summer revival of the famous series. Tonight's story, the sixth in the series, was called The Ghost on the Newsreel Magazine. The ghost, incidentally, was played by Jess Drew, and his sister under the shroud was played by Harriet Allen. Martin, the cameraman, was played by Lou Krugman, and his noise-catcher assistant was Murray Ford. Red was portrayed by Boris Aplon. Now, before we close the shutters and shut up shop for tonight, let me give you a little info about this week's story. Of course, you'll want to be listening, so I'll just give you a few hints. The story is a very unusual one. It takes place entirely inside the confused head of a hunted man. Nails Malone is a bad man and a killer. He has no conscience, but there's something there that keeps bothering him as he sits in his dingy boarding house hideout. And...
2: Tudor Queen, the queen of canned meats. 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

0: This is Michael Hansen with a Mind Web story from the selected works of Stephen Vincent Benet. Copyright by Holt, Reinhardt, and Winston, 1937. This is By the Waters of Babylon, or The Place of the Gods. The north and the west and the south are good hunting ground, but it is forbidden to go east. It is forbidden to go to any of the dead places except to search for metal. And then he who touches the metal must be a priest, or the son of a priest. Afterward, both the man and the metal must be purified. These are the rules and the laws. They are well made. It is forbidden to cross the great river and look upon the place that was the place of the gods. This is most strictly forbidden. We do not even say its name, though we know its name. It is there that spirits live and demons. It is there that there are the ashes of the great burning. These things are forbidden. They have been forbidden since the beginning of time. My father is a priest. I am the son of a priest. I have been in the dead places nearest with my father. At first I was afraid. When my father went into the house to search for the metal, I stood by the door and my heart felt small and weak. It was a dead man's house, a spirit house. It did not have the smell of man, though there were old bones in the corner. But it is not fitting that a priest's son should show fear. I looked at the bones in the shadow and kept my voice still. Then my father came out with a metal, a good, strong piece. He looked at me with both eyes, but I had not run away. He gave me the metal to hold. I took it and did not die. So he knew that I was truly his son and would be a priest in my time. That was when I was very young. Nevertheless, my brothers would not have done it, though they are good hunters. After that, they gave me the good piece of meat in the warm corner by the fire. My father watched over me. He was glad that I should be a priest, but when I boasted or wept without reason, he punished me more strictly than my brothers. That was right. After a time, I myself was allowed to go into the dead houses and search for metal, so I learned the ways of those houses. And if I saw bones, I was no longer afraid. The bones are light and old. Sometimes it will fall into dust if you touch them. But that is a great sin. I was taught the chants and the spells. I was taught how to stop the running of blood from the wound and many secrets. A priest must know many secrets. That was what my father said. When I was a man at last, I came to my father and said, "It is time for me to go on my journey. Give me leave." He looked at me for a long time, stroking his beard, and then he said at last,
1: "Yes, it is time."
0: And that night in the house of priesthood, I asked for and received purification. My body hurt, but my spirit was a cool stone. It was my father himself who questioned me about my dreams. He bade me look into the smoke of the fire and see, and I saw and told what I saw. It was what I have always seen, a river, and beyond it a great dead place, and in it the gods walking. I have always thought about that. His eyes were stern when I told him he was no longer my father, but a priest, and he said,
1: "This is a strong dream."
0: "It is mine," I said, while the smoke waved and my head felt light. They were singing the star song in the outer chamber. It was like the buzzing of bees in my head. He asked me how the gods were dressed, and I told him how they were dressed. We know how they were dressed from the book, but I saw them as if they were before me. When I had finished, he threw the sticks three times and studied them as they fell.
1: "This is a very strong dream. It may eat you up."
0: "I'm not afraid," I said, and looked at him with both eyes. My voice sounded thin in my ears, but that was because of the smoke. He touched me on the breast and forehead. He gave me the bow and three arrows.
1: "Take them. It is forbidden to travel east. It is forbidden to cross the great river. It is forbidden to go to the place of the gods. All these things are forbidden."
0: "All these things are forbidden," I said, but it was my voice that spoke and not my spirit. He looked at me again.
1: "My son, once I had young dreams. If your dream does not eat you up, you may be a great priest. If it eats you, you are still my son. Now, go on your journey."
0: I went fasting, as is the law. My body hurt, but not my heart. When the dawn came, I was out of sight of the village. I prayed and purified myself, waiting for a sign. The sign was an eagle. It flew east. Sometimes signs are sent by bad spirits. I waited again on the flat rock, fasting, taking no food. I was very still. I could feel the sky above me and the earth beneath. I waited till the sun was beginning to sink. Then three deer passed in the valley, going east. They did not wind me or see me. There was a white fawn with them, a very great sign. I followed them at a distance, waiting for what would happen. My heart was troubled about going east, yet I knew that I must go. My head hummed with my fasting. I did not even see the panther spring upon the white fawn. But before I knew it, the bow was in my hand. I shouted, and the panther lifted his head from the fawn. It is not easy to kill a panther with one arrow, but the arrow went through his eye and into his brain. He died as he tried to spring. He rolled over, tearing at the ground. Then I knew I was meant to go east. I knew that was my journey. When the night came, I made my fire and roasted meat. It is eight suns' journey to the east, and a man passes by many dead places. The forest people are afraid of them, but I am not. Once I made my fire on the edge of a dead place at night, and next morning, in the dead house, I found a good knife, a little rusted. That was small to what came afterward, but it made my heart feel big. Always when I looked for game, it was in front of my arrow. And twice I passed hunting parties of the forest people without their knowing. So I knew my magic was strong and my journey clean in spite of the law. Toward the setting of the eighth sun, I came to the banks of the great river. It was half a day's journey after I had left the God Road. We do not use the God Roads now, for they are falling apart into great blocks of stone, and the forest is safer going. A long way off, I had seen the water through trees, but the trees were thick. At last, I came out upon an open place at the top of a cliff. There was the great river below, like a giant in the sun. It's very long, very wide. It could eat all the streams we know and still be thirsty. Its name is Odissun, the sacred, the long. No man of my tribe has seen it, not even my father, the priest. It was magic, and I prayed. Then I raised my eyes and looked south. It was there, the place of the gods. How can I tell what it was like? You do not know. It was there in the red light, and they were too big to be houses. It was there with the red light upon it, mighty and ruined. I knew that in another moment the gods would see me. I covered my eyes with my hands and crept back into the forest. Surely, that was enough to do and live. Surely it was enough to spend the night upon the cliff. The forest people themselves did not come near. Yet all through the night I knew that I should have to cross the river and walk in the place of the gods, although the gods ate me up. My magic did not help me at all, and yet there was a fire in my bowels, a fire in my mind. When the sun rose, I thought, my journey has been clean. Now I will go home from my journey. But even as I thought so, I knew I could not. If I went to the place of the gods, I would surely die. But if I did not go, I could never be at peace with my spirit again. It is better to lose one's life than one's spirit, if one is a priest and the son of a priest. Nevertheless, as I made the raft, the tears ran out of my eyes. The forest people could have killed me without fight if they had come upon me then, but they did not come. When the raft was made, I said the sayings for the dead and painted myself for death. My heart was cold as a frog and my knees like water, but the burning in my mind would not let me have peace. As I pushed the raft from the shore, I began my death song. I had the right. It was a fine song. All the same, when I came to the place of the gods, I was afraid. Afraid. The current of the great river is very strong. It gripped my raft with its hands. That was magic, for the river itself is wide and calm. I could feel evil spirits about me in the bright morning. I could feel their breath on my neck as I was swept down the stream. Never have I been so much alone. I tried to think of my knowledge, but it was a squirrel's heap of winter nuts. There was no strength in my knowledge anymore, and I felt small and naked as a new-hatched bird, alone upon the great river, the servant of the gods. When I was very near, my raft struck and turned over. I can swim in our lakes. I swam to the shore. There was a great spike of rusted metal sticking out into the river. I hauled myself up upon it and sat there panting. I'd saved my bow and two arrows and a knife I found in the dead place, but that was all. My raft went whirling downstream toward the bitter water. I looked after it and thought if it had trod me under, at least I would be safely dead. Nevertheless, when I had dried my bowstring and restrung it, I walked forward to the place of the gods. It felt like ground underfoot. It did not burn me. It is not true what some of the tales say, that the ground there burns forever, for I have been there. Here and there were the marks and stains of the great burning on the ruins, that is true. But they were old marks and old stains. It is not true either what some of our priests say, that it's an island covered with fogs and enchantments. It is not. It is a great dead place, greater than any dead place we know. Everywhere in it there are god roads, though most are cracked and broken. Everywhere there are the ruins of the high towers of the gods. How shall I tell what I saw? I went carefully, my strong bow in my hand, my skin ready for danger. There should have been the wailings of spirits and shrieks of demons, but there were not. It was very silent and sunny where I had landed. The wind and the rain and the birds that dropped seeds had done their work. The grass grew in the cracks of the broken stone. It is a fair island. No wonder the gods built there. If I had come there as a god, I also would have built. How shall I tell what I saw? The towers are not all broken. Here and there one still stands like a great tree in the forest, and the birds nest high. But the towers themselves look blind, for the gods are gone. I saw a fish hawk catching fish in the river. I saw a little dance of white butterflies over a great heap of broken stones and columns. I went there and looked about me. There was a carved stone with cut letters broken in half. I can read letters, but I could not understand these. They said, Ub Tresh. That was also the shattered image of a man or a god. It had been made of white stone, and he wore his hair tied back like a woman's. His name was Ashing, as I read on the cracked half of the stone. I thought it wise to pray to Ashing, though I did not know that god. How shall I tell what I saw? There was no smell of man left on stone or metal, nor were there many trees in that wilderness of stone. Everywhere there are the carved stones, carved with magical numbers and words. I went north. I did not try to hide myself. When a god or a demon saw me, then I would die, but meanwhile I was no longer afraid. My hunger for knowledge burned in me, and there was so much that I could not understand. After a while, I knew that my belly was hungry. I could have hunted for my meat, but I did not hunt. It is known that the gods did not hunt as we do. They got their food from enchanted boxes and jars. Sometimes these are still found in the dead places. Once, when I was a child and foolish, I opened such a jar and tasted it and found the food sweet. But my father found out and punished me for it strictly. For often that food is death. Now, though, I had long gone past what was forbidden, and I entered the likeliest towers looking for the food of the gods. I found it at last in the ruins of a great temple in the mid-city. A mighty temple it must have been, for the roof was painted like the sky at night with its stars. That much I could see, though the colors were faint and dim. After I had eaten and drunk, I slept on top of a stone, my bow at my side. When I awoke, the sun was low, and looking down from where I lay, I saw a dog sitting on his haunches. He was not afraid of me. He looked at me as if I were meat. No doubt I could have killed him with an arrow, but I did not know if there were others, and moreover, night was falling. I looked about me. Not far away, there was a great broken guard road leading north. The towers were high enough, but not so high. And while many of the dead houses were wrecked, there were some that stood. I went toward this guard road, keeping to the heights of the ruins while the dog followed. When I had reached the guard road, I saw that there were others behind him. If I had slept later, they would have come upon me asleep and torn out my throat. As it was, they were sure enough of me. They did not hurry. When I went into the dead house, they kept a watch at the entrance. Doubtless, they thought they would have a fine hunt. But a dog cannot open a door. And I knew from the books that the gods did not like to live on the ground, but on high. I had just found a door I could open when the dogs decided to rush. They were surprised when I shut the door in their faces. It was a good door of strong metal. I could hear their foolish baying beyond it, but I did not stop to answer them. I was in darkness. I found stairs and climbed. There were many stairs, turning around till my head was dizzy. At the top was another door. I found a knob and opened it. I was in a long, small chamber. On one side of it was a bronze door that could not be opened, for it had no handle. Perhaps there was a magic word to open it, but I did not have the word. I turned to the door on the opposite side of the wall. The lock of it was broken, and I opened it and went in. Within, there was a place of great riches. The god who lived there must have been a powerful god. The first room was a small anteroom. I waited there for some time, telling the spirits of the place that I came in peace and not as a robber. When it seemed to me that they hadn't had time to hear me, I went on. Ah, what riches. Few even of the windows had been broken. It was all as it had been. The great windows that looked over the city had not been broken at all, for they were dusty and streaked with many years. There were coverings on the floors, the colors not greatly faded, and the chairs were soft and deep. There were pictures upon the walls, very strange, very wonderful. I remember one of a bunch of flowers in a jar. If you came close to it, you could see nothing but bits of color, but if you stood away from it, the flowers might have been picked yesterday. It made my heart feel strange to look at this picture, and to look at the figure of a bird in some hard clay on a table, and see it so like our birds. Everywhere there were books and writings, many in tongues that I could not read. The god who lived there must have been a wise god and full of knowledge. I felt I had a right there, as I sought knowledge also. Nevertheless, it was strange. There was a washing place, but no water. Perhaps the gods washed in air. There was a cooking place, but no wood. And though there was a machine to cook food, there was no place to put fire in it. Nor were there candles or lamps. There were things that looked like lamps, but they had neither oil nor wick. All these things were magic, but I touched them and lived. The magic had gone out of them. Let me tell one thing to show. In the washing place, the thing said hot, but it was not hot to the touch. Another thing said cold, but it was not cold. This must have been a strong magic, but the magic was gone. I do not understand. They had ways. I wish that I knew. It was close and dry and dusty in the house of the god. I have said the magic was gone, but that is not true. It had gone from the magic things, but it had not gone from the place. I felt the spirits about me, weighing upon me. Nor had I ever slept in a dead place before, and yet tonight I must sleep there. When I thought of it, my tongue felt dry in my throat, in spite of my wish for knowledge. Almost I would have gone down again and faced the dogs, but I did not. I had not gone through all the rooms when the darkness fell. When it fell, I went back to the big room looking over the city and made fire. There was a place to make fire and a box with wood in it, though I do not think they cook there. I wrapped myself in the floor covering and slept in front of the fire. Now I tell what is very strong magic. I woke in the midst of the night. When I woke, the fire had gone out. I was cold. It seemed to me that all around me there were whisperings and voices. I closed my eyes to shut them out. Some will say that I slept again, but I do not think that I slept. I could feel the spirits drawing my spirit out of my body as a fish is drawn on a line. Why should I lie about it? I'm a priest and the son of a priest. If there are spirits, as they say, in the small dead places near us, what spirits must there not be in that great place of the gods? And would not they wish to speak after such long years? I know that I felt myself drawn as a fish is drawn on a line. I had stepped out of my body. I could see my body asleep in front of the cold fire, but it was not I. I was drawn to look out upon the city of the gods. It should have been dark, for it was night, but it was not dark. Everywhere there were lights, lines of light, circles and blurs of light. 10,000 torches would not have been the same. The sky itself was alight. You could barely see the stars for the glow in the sky, and I thought to myself, this is strong magic, and trembled. There was a roaring in my ears like the rushing of rivers. Then my eyes grew used to the light and my ears to the sound. I knew that I was seeing the city as it had been when the gods were alive. That was a sight indeed. Yes, that was a sight. I could not have seen it in the body. My body would have died. Everywhere went the gods, on foot and in chariots. There were gods beyond number and counting, and their chariots blocked the streets. They had turned night to day for their pleasure. They did not sleep with the sun. The noise of their coming and going was the noise of many waters. It was magic what they could do. It was magic what they did. I looked out of another window. The great vines of their bridges were mended, and the god roads went east and west. Restless, restless were the gods, and always in motion. They burrowed tunnels under rivers, they flew in the air. With unbelievable tools, they did giant works. No part of the earth was safe from them, for if they wished for a thing, they summoned it from the other side of the world. And always, as they labored and rested, as they feasted and made love, there was a drum in their ears, the pulse of the giant city, beating and beating like a man's heart. Were they happy? What is happiness to the gods? They were great. They were mighty. They were wonderful and terrible. As I looked upon them and their magic, I felt like a child. But a little more, it seemed to me, and they would lay their hands upon the stars. I saw them with wisdom beyond wisdom and knowledge beyond knowledge. And yet, not all they did was well done, and yet their wisdom could not but grow until all was peace. Then I saw their fate come upon them, and it was terrible past speech. It came upon them as they walked the streets of their city. I have been in the fights with the forest people. I have seen men die, but this was not like that. When gods war with gods, they use weapons we do not know. It was fire falling out of the sky, in a mist that poisoned. It was the time of the great burning and the destruction. They ran about like ants in the streets, poor gods, poor gods. And then the towers began to fall. A few escaped, yes, a few. The legends tell it. But even after the city had become a dead place, for many years the poison was still in the ground, I saw it happen. I saw the last of them die. It was darkness over the broken city, and I wept. All this I saw. I saw it as I've told it, though not in the body. When I woke in the morning, I was hungry, but I did not think first of my hunger, for my heart was perplexed and confused. I knew the reason for the dead places, but I did not see why it had happened. It seemed to me it should not have happened with all the magic they had. I went through the house looking for an answer. There was so much in the house I could not understand, and yet I am a priest and the son of a priest. It was like being on the side of the great river at night with no light to show the way. Then I saw the dead god. He was sitting in his chair by the window in a room I had not entered before. And for the first moment I thought that he was alive. Then I saw the skin on the back of his hand. It was like dry leather. The room was shut hot and dry, and no doubt that it kept him as he was. At first I was afraid to approach him, then the fear left me. He was sitting, looking out over his city. He was dressed in the clothes of the gods. His age was neither young nor old. I could not tell his age. But there was wisdom in his face and great sadness. You could see that he would not run away. He had sat at his window watching his city die. Then he himself had died. But it is better to lose one's life than one's spirit. And you could see from the face that his spirit had not been lost. I knew that if I touched him, he would fall into dust. And yet, there was something unconquered in the face. That is all of my story. For then, I knew he was a man. I knew then that they had been men, neither gods nor demons. It is a great knowledge, hard to tell and believe. They were men. They went a dark road, but they were men. I had no fear after that. I had no fear of going home, though twice I fought off the dogs, and once I was hunted for 2 days by the forest people. When I saw my father again, I prayed and was purified.
1: You went away a boy. You come back a man and a priest.
0: Father, they were men. I have been in the place of the gods and seen it. Now, slay me if it is the law, but still I know they were men.
1: The law is not always the same shape. You have done what you have done. I could not have done it in my time, but you come after me. Tell.
0: I told, and he listened. After that, I wished to tell all the people, but he showed me otherwise. He said,
1: truth is a hard deer to hunt. If you eat too much truth at once, you may die of the truth. It was not idly that our fathers forbade the dead places.
0: He was right. It is better the truth should come little by little. I have learned that, being a priest. Perhaps in the old days, they ate knowledge too fast. Nevertheless, we make a beginning. It is not for the medal alone we go to the dead places now. There are the books and the writings. They are hard to learn, and the magic tools are broken, but we can look at them and wonder. At least we make a beginning. And when I am chief priest, we shall go beyond the great river. We shall go to the place of the gods, the place New York. Not one man, but a company. We shall walk in the broken streets and say its name aloud without fear. We shall look for the images of gods and find the god Ashin and the others. The gods Lincoln and Biltmore and Moses. But they were men who built the city. They were not gods or demons. They were men. I remember the dead man's face. They were men who were here before us. We must build again.

0: You've heard By the Waters of Babylon, or The Place of the Gods, by Stephen Vincent Benet, copyright 1937. This is Michael Hansen, technical operation for this program by Don Sieb and Steve Gordon. 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

0: Well, what's to it?
1: Beautiful. Has anybody ever seen anything so beautiful as that valley? Those mountains. Mr. Barney?
2: A month ago, someone had said Zweibergen to me. I just had said, who? But now, where am I? Just outside the village of Zweibergen, at the delightful villa rented by the Vaught. With the most delicious view in all the world. And the prospect of some divine meal to be served in the open air.
3: Come and see round the villa before you take it for granted. It's beautiful. And as for the cookies...
1: Oh!

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And would give anything to forget. They were happy that day, very happy. The Vaughns, Eric and his American wife, and their visitor, Louis Banning. Three civilized people had met together in a remote place. It was natural that they should wish to spend longer in one another's company.

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2: Oh, who would ever believe it possible? Oh, that lovely sun, green valley. And now...
3: Looks like something out of a Wagnerian opera.
2: Oh, Mr. Banning, you really do apologize. After we boasted so much to you about a little place perched up here in so heavenly a spot.
4: Now, please don't blame yourself,
5: Mrs. Vaughan.
4: Who could control the elements?
5: I'll tell you one thing. Those two poor beggars who are lost will be pretty miserable in all that.
2: Oh, Eric, the weather can't possibly worry them anymore now. They can't be alive.
5: But cheers.
4: Cheers.
5: Carl says there's no hope for them. They're missing wheat, though.
2: In that forest? Well, if you want to believe they're alive, believe it. But how could they be, Eric?
3: I don't know the details.
5: Well, not much. The first chap belonged to a little village about 10 miles away. He was coming back from a short climb in the mountains. It was already dark. Probably fell into a drift or something. Who knows? A shepherd camping on one of the lower Alps said goodnight to him. Saw him going to the trees on the way down, and that was that. Hmm?

0: sawing grades of trees on the way down. That was that.
1: Huh?
0: The other one apparently was one of the search party who went out the following day. Darn shame there. He'd been posted as a stop while the rest of them beat the woods towards him. When the line of beaters reached his place, he wasn't there. Never seen again.
1: Hmm. Well, everyone in the village suspects wolves. There's been no shooting since 1914. They're coming back, the wolves. Lots and lots of them.
0: Yeah, before the war, all sorts of rich people, Hungarians mostly, they used to shoot the forest. All gone now. Of course, the whole of the eastern Carpathians aren't as remote as they were 10 years ago.
2: If wolves had zapped these men.
0: Yes, of course. There'd be traces. Blood. Something. One theory, of course, is that both of them grew tired of the old domestic routine.
2: Oh.
0: And just vanished.
1: There speaks the cynic.
0: On their way to the Argentine by now. Oh, who's finished the drink?
1: Is that what you really think?
0: Well, why not? The wolves aren't intact. No sign of a struggle. If those chaps have been killed, it might have been by something prowling about, waiting for its chance. And there isn't anything. What do you think, Danning? Whether you believe my darling wife with the dark, slavic eyes, or me, cool, calm, and detached, cynical if you like, depends on whether you're going to return to the village. Or have a bed here.
2: I don't fancy going back tonight, I must say.
0: Then fill up.
1: Oh, Mr. Danning, we're delighted to have you stay. Take his glass, Eric, and make it full right up.
2: No, I don't want to get drunk. Please.
3: After his stay with the Vaughan, Lewis Danning had no more taste for a lonely holiday. So he did the next best thing. He took an active interest in the life of the village. He heard all the gossip, for he was staying in the general clearing house, the village inn. Evening found him with the local magistrate.
4: He was my friend, my very good friend, Mr. Danning. For years we have obtained our provisions from him.
0: Three? This is frightening.
4: Yeah, as you say, this is frightening. And most of us are frightened.
0: No trace? No sign? It's ridiculous.
4: He climbed up through the forest. It was not completely dark yet. He hoped to kill a small brown bird. In English, the name is not familiar. However, no matter. Monsieur, good evening. He did not return. One single shot was heard near to 10:30. Nothing more. Mr. Bannon, you and your friend, the other Englishman, the one with the beautiful wife.
0: Born, yes?
4: Mm-hmm. I would like you to help us. Mr. Vaughan is, I believe, a hunter of repute, no? Please, what can we do?
0: Oh, I'd be honored to help. Shall I see Mr. Vaughan? I'd no idea he was a hunter, but... Well, I'll climb up there first thing in the morning. And...
4: Otherwise, said Benning... What are we to do? Must we wait until the whole village is shorn of its men?
0: First thing in the morning.
3: Eric Vaughan was one of those surprising Englishmen whom you may know for years without realizing that once there were colored men in Africa or Burma or Borneo who knew him still better and drove game for him. And acknowledged him as someone juster than their god, but no more comprehensible. Vaughan knew something about tracking, and he spoke with confidence about guns. Banning could shoot tolerably well, and so he decided to try and be of some use because fear had settled.

0: bird.
1: None.
0: Someone's turned aside from the path here. I wonder why. Big rock up there. White. Like a sentinel. Who dashed off the path through a thicket? When you know you're being followed, you like to have a clear space around you.

0: See? Scrub. All been pushed aside. Strange out here.
1: Yeah. Over that tree. Ah, look.

0: disturbed, she sees at last the silence is broken. Hey, look at that. Blood.
1: Blood?
0: Just a drop.
1: Yeah, see?
0: Hmm.
1: Something. Someone. Most likely was killed or wounded. Yeah.
0: Fell, discharging the gun which shattered the little tree here.
1: Where's the body?
0: Oh, there's no body dragged away in that direction. Whoever left that blood obviously wasn't too badly hurt. Got away again. He's on two legs. Let's go back. Interesting, but what does it tell us?
1: Well, nothing definite yet.
0: Although I no longer suspect wolves, or not that I ever did. The most likely
1: well, there
0: is
1: that they hadn't.
0: No, quite. Some kind of foul play.
2: Show me his body. Show me any motive for killing him.
0: It could still be an animal, Vaughn. I mean, the blood, fresh, pretty fresh. The gun blast, in fear. After sudden fright.
2: The whole countryside, she has been beaten. It's a wolf. We should find the remains. A bear? They are quite harmless, as they don't take men. Mr. Thorne, I must tell you something.
1: Mm-hmm.
2: Once upon a time, a long time ago, Joseph Weiss, not the present Joseph Weiss, no, he's grandfather. He once fired in the woods, point blank at a gray wolf. The biggest gray wolf he had ever seen. Point blank. But the wolf ran away. And again he met the animal. The same thing happened twice more, three times more. He shot at it, but never killed it. Not until he loaded his gun with silver. The beast vanished after the shot, but Heinrich, the cobbler, was found dying in his house with a beaten silver dollar in his belly.
0: Well, you know, superstition. I mean, it was a long time ago.
2: No, gentlemen, no superstition, no. But it was a long time ago, it is true. Friend, will you continue to help us? Will you assist us and find for us what is taking our people?

0: I feel like a new man. It's a lovely day today.
1: I thought you had flu.
0: I took a grandpa headache powder, and I'm well better.
2: When colds and flu are about, grandpa headache powders are what you need. Grandpa headache powders work fast because they dissolve almost immediately. Grandpa makes all those little flu symptoms disappear quickly. So, whenever you're in pain, get fast relief. Get grandpa headache powder.
1: Grandpa. Oh, darling, don't you look as though you're enjoying yourself? The party's great.
3: Yes, it was until I ate.
1: Well, take a Digel. I always keep some in my bag.
3: But I already took an antacid.
1: Oh, yes, darling, but Digel is much more than an antacid. Digel has double action. There's a layer of antacid plus a layer of simethicone. It's the simethicone that relieves that dreadful bloated feeling. Here, try a Digel.
0: Like they say, when you eat too well, demand Digel.
4: Three men taken soundlessly. No trace of the bodies. Just a broken tree. A lot of blood. Unless the three men had something in common, or a common enemy. It's got to be some animal, but what? What could be so clever?
5: A werewolf.
4: Oh, Louis, please.
6: A drink, Louis. The night's terrible.
5: Not just now, thanks, Clara.
4: Look, I don't say a man could change himself into a wolf. I know why he'd want to, though. I wonder what it'd feel like.
5: Oh, as if the woods had got under your skin. And you want to walk wild and crouch at the knee.
4: Ha! Oh, darling, I'm sorry.
1: Oh, yes. But you're stupid, sorry. Sorry,
4: some
1: fairy tale. I'm
4: going
1: to bed.
4: Kyra! Never know. Feel as if the woods were under your skin. You want to crouch at the knees. And yeah, it sounds as if that's what you might feel.
5: Are you an authority?
4: No, I'm the werewolf. It's the time of the year, you know. A man is a rather fleet-footed animal. Hunting animal equipped with all the necessary instincts. Yeah, we were out with the hunting parties for a whole week. Every night last week, Garrett, nothing.
5: A lot of men will never find out what it is.
4: Well, assuming the blasted thing is visible. Let's see it, at least. And when was the first man taken?
5: Oh, about three nights after we arrived at Fiber. Oh,
4: what were you doing that night? I hadn't met you then, had I?
5: No. I think I was getting drunk, actually, with a lot of Germans we met in France.
4: Kyra drunk?
5: No, she wasn't with me. She went to bed. I have a plan, if you'd care to be part of it, Lewis. Listen, the first search party didn't drive this thing, whatever it is, away. They frightened the game away for miles around, and this thing merely took one of them. It'll come back just as surely as a man-eating lion comes back. And there's only one way to catch it. Bait.
4: Oh, don't look so startled. You're a little overweight as it is. You make a most tempting bait. What are you going to do?
5: Tie me to a tree and watch over me with a gun?
4: That's about right. Although you needn't be tied up. And as the idea's mine, you can have first turn with the gun. You're not a bad shot, are you?
5: No, well, good.
4: Incidentally, Kyra mustn't know.
5: Where shall we start operations?
4: A rock? Good lookout place.
5: I think so.
4: Did you hear what I said? Kyra mustn't know. As far as she's concerned, we're going deer stalking.
5: At night?
4: Shouldn't we go to shoot them when they're asleep?
5: Let's work out some sort of plan.

0: be fair, except for the wind. All right. Ready?
1: The rock was the starting point of all their theories, and on it they placed the watcher. From the top, there was a clear view of the path for 50 yards on either side. The watcher was to take up his stand while covered by the ivy before sunset. And at a little before 10, the bait was to be on the path and within shot. He was to walk up and down, taking care never to step out of sight of the rock until midnight, when the party would break up. The difficulty was getting home. They had to go separately. They had to go separately in case they were observed.
0: I've left a note for Tara, the magistrate, just in case of accidents.
1: They put the plan into operation. The first night, the second night. Kyra asked why they were suddenly obsessed with shooting deer and why, in fact, they brought no deer home. She asked no other questions, though. The third night arrived, and the plan was carried out as usual.

0: Vaughn tightened his grip on the gun. A bulky object, it seemed to be, white and moving fast. It was closing in on Banning.
1: Carla! Kyra, why on earth?
2: I was frightened. There was something following me back there. I know it.
1: Darling, but why? What are you doing? I almost shot you. How did you know I was here?
2: I didn't. I looked for you last night, too.
1: That great girl, you mustn't. These woods.
2: I know what you're doing, but you've got to stop it.
1: I'm very safe, my dear. I promise. So, Louis,
3: the night before last.
1: And why weren't we told about it?
3: We didn't go down to the village, did we?
1: Four now. Vanished.
3: Off the face of the earth.
1: While we were at that blasted rock.
3: Louis, do you realize? While we were there, Kyra was looking for us.
1: My.
3: She was looking for us in the forest. It might have been her instead of that poor beggar's son.
4: I suppose if one's father disappears in the forest in the darkness and you're able-bodied and loved him, and then when the search parties fail, you have to go and see if you can find out what it was. He was taken, too, by whatever the devil it is. You've got to continue, Eric.
5: I know.
4: Where, though? The rock.
5: Oh, in the forest the size of this one. Any place is as good as another. Now they've all disappeared in the radius around the rock. It's as good as anywhere else. It's my turn to debate.

Eric Vaughan could not have explained why he was nervous that night. The previous nights he had been apprehensive, yes, but not openly disturbed. At one point he heard Banning cough, and he knew that his friend had noticed his fear and

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1: 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Whatever it was, you saved my life. Feels as if there's a lot of blood.
0: Something was blasted past the size of it. It was gray.
1: It was a wolf, but it stood up, and it grabbed you like a man.
0: Neck pains like it didn't go to the worrying you too much.
1: But I hit it. I know I did. As it grabbed you, I fired and I saw it jerk, kick and jump and fall.
0: Got up again.

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3: This is Hugh Downs with another car buyer's report from Ford. Comparing the total cost of ownership is the only way to be sure you get your money's worth when buying a new car. And Ford says there are three important considerations that make up the total cost of ownership: purchase price, operating economy, and trade-in value. Don't overlook that last one, trade-in value. I'd like to give you some interesting facts about trade-in that are difficult for the average consumer to come by. Like the fact that based on a national average of NADA wholesale prices, both the 1973 Torino and the 1973 Gran Torino returned more of their original purchase price than their closest sales competition. The facts speak for themselves. A solid, well-made car will generally return more at trade-in. Ford says that's one of the reasons why Torino is the best-selling car in its class.
4: The closer you look, the better we look.
1: At one time, under common law, the willful and malicious burning of another person's house was considered to be a crime as heinous as that of murder, a felony punishable by death. Today's story is about both arson and murder. It begins in a modestly impressive home in a respectable middle-class neighborhood, where David and Eleanor Scott have resided for the past few years. But the man who has successfully posed as a retired insurance consultant doesn't consult in the manner in which his neighbors might anticipate. Listen.
5: Come in. We're expecting you.
6: Hi, Mr. Scott.
5: Hello, Mr. Porter. Well, I take it this is the gentleman you telephoned about.
6: Yes, it's Mr. Gilpin.
5: Glad to know you, Mr. Gilpin.
7: How do you do?
5: Have a chair, gentlemen.
6: Mrs. Scott, Mr. Gilpin.
8: Oh, hello. How do you do?
5: Well, let's get down to business. Mr. Porter tells me you have a problem. May I ask what it is?
7: Well, I think I'd rather have Mr. Porter explain it.
6: Yeah, well, I'd be glad to. See, Mr. Gilpin owns a tenement house on the other side of town. Well, pretty soon the building will create big losses because it needs new plumbing, wiring throughout, replacement of dry-rotted timbers, and so on.
5: Well, as an insurance consultant, I'm interested in your coverage. Do you have enough insurance to be in the market for a successful fire?
7: Yes, but I hesitate.
8: Oh, for heaven's sake, that's nothing to be ashamed of.
6: You see, Mr. Gilpin, I told you these were okay folks.
5: Well, it's nice of you to say that.
7: Do they guarantee results and confidentiality?
8: Oh, Mr. Gilpin, we've been doing this nearly all our lives.
5: And I might add, we're not pyromaniacs. We merely set a fire and walk away.
8: You see, with us, it's a profession.
7: Well, that makes me feel a little better about it. I'm a respectable businessman, and nothing must go wrong so that I become involved.
8: We protect all our clients. Now, please don't worry.
5: Well, I guess that about sums everything up. I presume Mr. Porter told you about our fee?
7: Yes, it's quite satisfactory.
5: Good. We appreciate your business, Mr. Gilpin. Mm-hmm.
9: Yes, miss. May I help you?
10: I think so. Are you the arson investigator, Mr. Atherton?
9: Yes.
10: I heard on the radio that you were in charge of investigating that tenement fire in the north side of town.
9: You know something about it?
10: Well, I'm not sure, but I think so. See, I lived in an apartment in that building, shared it with a girlfriend. We lost everything.
9: Were you in the building at the time of the fire?
10: No, sir. I was at work. But yesterday afternoon, I was leaving for the factory, and I noticed something that I thought I should report to you.
9: What was that?
10: Well, there were two old people, a man and a woman down in the lower hall. I'd never seen either of them before.
9: Were they acting suspicious?
10: I didn't think so at the time, but later I began to wonder about what they were doing.
9: What were they doing?
10: Well, she was on her knees under the staircase. I stopped to see what was wrong, and she told me she'd lost her key. Now, just as I asked if I could help her look for it, she said she'd found it. So I left.
9: Anything else?
10: Yeah, as I went out the front door, I noticed a car parked at the curb. A man was sitting at the wheel and the motor was running.
9: That could be a coincidence.
10: I know, but when I got to the corner where I wait for my bus, I happened to look back and saw the old couple getting into the car, and it took off kind of fast.
9: About what time was that?
10: 3, almost exactly. See, I worked a 4 to midnight shift at the factory, and I leave the house every day at 3. That was another reason I thought maybe it tied in. The radio report said that a fire broke out a little after 3.
9: Right. Can you describe the people you saw yesterday?
10: I didn't get a good look at the old couple. It was pretty dark in their hall.
9: How about the driver of the car?
10: I got a pretty good look at him.
9: Do you know who owned the apartment?
10: I heard his name was Gilpin. But we always paid our rent to Mr. Brown, the manager. He and his wife lived in the building, too. I don't know where they've gone since the fire.
9: Anything else you think would be of help?
10: Afraid not.
9: Well, thank you for contacting me. Your concern is very much appreciated. Now then, let me fill in this report on the description of that driver, and I'll let you go. Okay, your name, please? This will be kept confidential.
10: Carol Kent. 2 R's and 2 L's in Carol.
9: And believe me, Miss Kent, we'll investigate this thoroughly. Arson, Investigator Atherton. Oh, sure, Chief. Yeah, I showed that Carol Kent the mugshots I got from police headquarters, and she made a positive identification of a guy named Porter. He's the guy she saw sitting in the car. Yeah. As a matter of fact, he's been mixed up in 6 arson cases. I sent word out to have him picked up. Yeah, meantime, I dropped by that guy Gilpin's office and laid Miss Kent's story right on him. He was scared, I can tell you. And I tipped off the insurance company. Okay, Chief. Right. I'll stay on it. Talk to you later.
5: Well, come right in, Mr. Gilpin.
11: Thank you.
8: Who's that, David?
5: It's Mr. Gilpin, Ellie.
8: Oh, what a pleasant surprise.
11: No, Mr. Scott, I'm afraid it's not pleasant. An investigator from the arson squad called on me.
5: Are they suspicious?
11: Oh, plenty.
5: I don't understand. The fire we set under that rickety old staircase wouldn't have left any evidence. And what remained of it couldn't have been separated from the rest of the ashes.
11: No. It wasn't your technique. Someone saw you.
5: I wonder who it could have...
8: That nice young lady who offered to help me find the key I told her I'd lost.
11: Well, she didn't identify you two, but she described Porter and they're after him.
8: Oh, now, isn't that provoking?
11: Provoking? Is that your only reaction? This could be the ruination of all of us if Porter talks.
5: I don't think there's much chance of that, Mr. Gilpin. Once Porter gets wind of it, he'll be out of town before you can wink an eye.
11: Oh, so that's why.
5: That's why what, Mr. Gilpin?
11: Well, it just struck me. I mean, that's probably why I haven't been able to contact him since this morning. When he came to my office and I paid him for the job.
8: Now, just a second, Mr. Gilpin. You paid Mr. Porter?
11: Yes.
5: Our share, too?
11: Well, of course.
8: Oh, that's most distressing.
11: Well, that was the agreement.
5: But if he skips town, that means he's going to cut out with our share.
11: Oh, I'm afraid that's no concern of mine.
8: Oh, we understand that, Mr. Gilpin. It's just that this is a little unexpected.
5: Mr. Gilpin, if you'll excuse us, I think we'd better call on Mr. Porter.
11: Well, would it help if I went with you?
5: I don't think so. He has an apartment he uses for a sort of hideaway. And I'm sure he wouldn't appreciate our letting anyone else know about it.
11: Well, I hope you settle everything satisfactorily.
5: Oh, we will, Mr. Gilpin. We will.
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13: You know that if a consumer feels State Farm is number one, it's got to be on two things, service and price. We only got there because we were as competitive as anyone and because we're there to

0: Yes? Who is it?
1: Dave Scott.
0: What are you doing here?
2: Just thought we'd pay you a call, Mr. Porter. Maybe come in?
0: Yes, of course.
1: Nice little place you've got here.
2: Oh, I see you're packing some luggage. Going somewhere?
1: I told Mr. Gilpin you'd take it on the lam as soon as you found out.
0: Found out what?
1: About the police and the arson investigators looking for you.
0: How do you know about that?
1: Mr. Gilpin told us.
0: What did you come here for?
2: Well, we were afraid that in the excitement of trying to get away, you might overlook us.
0: What do you mean?
1: We thought you might forget to pay us.
0: Me? You get paid by Mr. Gilpin.
2: He's told us he's already paid you.
0: Oh, you're nuts. Gilpin's trying to welch on the deal and not pay any of us.
2: Mr. Porter, I do believe you're attempting to be dishonest.
0: Look, I'm hot and I gotta get out of town.
1: Then give us our money and you can be on your way.
0: No dice. You old fogies ought to figure you're lucky you weren't spotted in that tenement building yesterday. Getting away with your skin should be enough of a payoff for you.
1: We took the same chance you did.
2: And we expect to be paid for it.
0: What do you want me to do, get picked up? That's what's going to happen if you don't let me get going. And if I do get picked up on account of you stalling me here, I'll blow the whistle on you.
2: Oh, my. I had no idea you could be so unpleasant, Mr. Porter.
0: I'll get a lot more unpleasant if you two old coots don't get out of my way. Hey, what's the gun for?
1: We've been very patient, Mr. Porter, but patience is obviously getting us nowhere. We have now arrived at the moment of truth.
0: Give me that gun you hold in. You can...
1: I'm afraid I've killed him, Ellie. I really didn't want to.
2: Well, now, David, I'll go through his luggage and you search his pockets. It would be a shame not to get our money after going to all this trouble.
3: Yes, Miss Matthews.
4: Arson Investigator Atherton to see you, Mr. Gilpin.
3: Oh, yes. Have him come in, please.
5: Gilpin, I'm sorry to bother you again. I have to have another talk with you about the fire that destroyed your property.
3: Well, I thought I covered all that with the man from your department who was here in my office this morning.
5: Frankly, I'm not satisfied with the report he brought back from that meeting.
3: What do you mean?
5: I mean that we are convinced arson was involved.
3: Well, have you spoken to the insurance company?
5: I have.
3: Didn't they tell you they found no evidence of arson?
5: Yes, but I wanted to talk with you anyway. Another element has entered the case. Murder.
3: Murder?
5: The murder of a man named Porter. The man our deputy questioned you about this morning. A man who was seen in the car outside your building.
3: Yeah, but I told him I'd never heard of the man.
5: I don't believe you. We made an extensive investigation of your business operations, Mr. Gilpin.
3: Oh?
5: Yes, it uncovered some very interesting facts.
3: Well, what sort of facts?
5: Facts concerning the dilapidated condition of some of your buildings.
3: Really?
5: The one on 12th Street in particular.
3: I'll sue you.
5: It's very evident you could have profited nicely from a fire which would have rendered the structure 100% unsalvageable.
3: This is a preposterous accusation.
5: I haven't accused you. Yet. But the only person we had under surveillance who could have linked you to this job was Porter. And he's conveniently dead. You're in a bad spot, Mr. Gilpin. Very bad.
6: 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Right now, would you buy the other pickup from International? You get four...
5: Hold it. What's this, the other pickup from International? What's that?
6: Well, there are two pickups out there that outsell everybody else. You know who they are.
5: Aha. 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
6: 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The other pickup from International.
5: Okay.
6: All right. 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
5: Go ahead.
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5: Hold it.
6: No.
5: Are you telling me that all I have to do is stop at my local International dealer and he'll give me a tire gauge free? 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
6: That's right.
5: I'll buy that.
6: Go ahead.
7: The Veterans Administration helps people in little ways.
8: A veteran, let's say, is trying to get an appointment. He's filed to go to school under the GI Bill. He's not getting any money, but he's entitled. Well, what's wrong with writing a letter saying that under the law, this man is entitled to receive $220 a month for attending school on a full-time basis? Believe it or not, he can take that letter with the little job, take it to the real estate people, and because he has an additional income of $220, although he isn't receiving it, it makes his chances of getting that apartment much better. And this is what I mean about the little thing. Going beyond the duty every once in a while. Just go a little bit out of your way to help someone. That's my philosophy. To me, these are little things. But big things to that person. They're a big thing to that person.
7: At VA, we try a little harder to help.
5: Yes, Chief, we're making some progress. Well, to bring you up to date, I'm convinced Gilpin's guilty. I went to his office and told him that murder had now been added to the crime of arson, and that we suspected a tie-in between Gilpin and the dead man. Well, he was obviously worried. I also spent nearly 2 hours with Carol Kent going through all the mugshots of old people. I struck out completely there. If we can't find that old couple, Gilpin may get away with this thing. I have one wild idea, Chief. It's 1,000-to-1 shot, but it may work. I'll let you know. Thanks. So long. Hello, Sally. Don Atherton. Didn't you tell me a while back that you had a friend with the Civic Repertory Players Theater, director? Yep, that's the guy. Well, listen. Do me a favor and contact him. Ask him if he knows of an elderly male and female couple who could do a job for us and keep their mouths shut. Sure, they'll be paid. Oh, they won't make the kind of dough Richard and Liz make, but on the other hand, they don't have to be sexy. Just elderly. Good. You get back to me, huh? Thanks, Sally.
9: May I help you?
10: Is Mr. Gilpin in?
9: I'm sorry, he's out at the moment. What was it in regard to?
11: Well, young lady, it's a personal matter.
9: Would you like to leave a message?
10: Well, actually, miss, it's both personal and business. We rendered him a service, a very confidential service, and I'm sure he'd like to talk with us about it.
9: Would you like to leave your name?
10: Oh, we'd rather not, would we, darling?
11: Oh, no, I don't think it's necessary. Just tell him we called and that we're in a little trouble. He'll know where to contact us.
9: Well, it's a little unusual, but I'll tell him.
10: Well, the service we rendered was a bit unusual, too. Believe me, miss, Mr. Gilpin will understand. Thank you. We'll be on our way. Sorry to have troubled you.
5: Yes, Chief. I'm in my car across the street from Gilpin's office building. I'm hoping for some action, but I've already been here for an hour. Although he went in, he hasn't come out yet. Uh-oh. Here he comes. He's hailing a cab. One's pulling up now. I'm going to tail him. He's given the driver instructions now. I'll be in touch later. Clear.
11: Mr. Gilpin, come right in.
12: Yes. What can we do for you?
3: First of all, why did you come to the office? That could lead to some pretty sticky business. Secondly, what kind of trouble are you in?
11: Trouble?
3: Yes. You left word with my secretary you were in some kind of trouble.
1: What are you talking about? We've never been near your office, ever.
3: But don't try to hand me a snow job. My secretary told me an elderly couple...
2: Excuse me a moment.
3: What's that?
2: I don't know. I'm going to see...
9: Oh, yes?
5: I'd like to see Mr. Gilpin.
3: Atherton, you followed me here.
1: What is this?
3: It's a trap, that's what it is. I was followed because you were dumb enough to come to my office, you old fool.
1: I told you we never went near your office.
2: And that's the truth.
3: You're both lying.
5: No, Mr. Gilpin, they're telling the truth. I purposely chose a time when I knew you'd be out to send another elderly couple to your office.
3: What?
5: I figured you'd lead me to the people who set fire to your building.
3: You can't get away with entrapment.
5: Maybe by myself I couldn't. But there are two uniformed men outside. This house is covered. So I suggest you and your friends come along peacefully.
3: You can't make this stick, Adam. I'm a respectable businessman.
5: Don't look now, Mr. Gilpin, but your respectability just went up in smoke.
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6: Come Light My Fire is an original radio drama adapted by Glenn Hall Taylor. Peter Lupus was heard as Don Atherton. 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
23: 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A space station whose official designation is the Arthur C. Clarke Astronomical Observatory. 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
3: Starlab Control, this is the Spectral Analysis Officer, Level C. Our radio telescope interferometry has detected unusual sunspot activity at a bearing of 409er.
2: Thanks, Bill. Keep us posted.
4: What's going on, Jerry?
2: I'm not sure, Tim, but we're going to find out.
3: Starlab Control, this is Telescope 4, Level D. We're tracking with Level C.
2: Ken.
3: Solar graphs show high density activity.
2: All right, Level D. Print through the data on the ICM recorder, please.
3: Right, Control. It's online.
2: Look at this.
4: What?
2: That's more solar activity in the last 2 minutes than we've seen in 2 years.
4: I'd better call Dr. Cassidy.
5: Meanwhile, on Earth, the effect of the sun's strange activity begins. Kansas City, Missouri, 8.05 p.m.
6: Good evening, Mr. Jennings. Good to see you again.
7: Thanks, Ron.
6: Now, would the two of you care for a bottle of wine?
7: Yes.
8: I
7: think that's a good idea.
8: Great.
7: The usual, Ron.
6: All right.
7: Well, I'm certain you'll love the food here, Sylvia. It's a very special place. It's been a favorite spot of mine for years.
8: Mm.
7: I've known the owner a long time, too.
8: What's that?
7: Huh, that's strange. Probably just a heavy truck going by in the street outside.
8: My God, Roger! It's a gun!
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3: Starlab Control, this is Scope 4, Level D. We've just tracked a third major flare-out on the sun's Earth side.
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4: 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Thanks for coming up here. I knew you'd want to know.
9: All right, Tim. Now, what's going on?
2: The three of our main telescopes are tracking the sun.
9: Yes, and?
4: Analysis indicates an incredible amount of solar flaring and abnormal sunspot activity.
2: Earth stations are reporting earthquakes, tidal waves, and various other abnormalities.
4: We've begun tracking confirmation through our Mycroft Computer Center.
9: Okay, Tim.
3: This is Spectral Analysis Level C. We have a priority report.
2: This is Control Level C. Go ahead.
3: Jerry, I can't believe what we're seeing up here.
2: What is it?
3: It looks like we may be headed for a singularity condition on the sun.
2: Singularity? You mean the sun's going out? Bill, are you sure? Listen, we'll send Tim up there right now. We'll need all your current graphs and radiation scan reports.
3: Okay, Jerry.
9: And Bill, you'd better set up radar solar tracking operations, too.
3: Right, Dr. Cassidy.
9: Tim, you'd better get up there now. 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
4: Okay, Dr. Cassidy.
9: I'm not looking forward to telling the ISA the sun is going dead.
5: Knowledge concerning energy had become an important property to man. But the idea of the sun going out prematurely represents a new and very unusual situation for Dr. Cassidy and Starlab's research people. The beginning of a dark nightmare in the light of alien worlds.

0: Alien Worlds continues. To those aboard Starlab, a shiny rotating observatory high above Earth, the sun seemed to be going dead. Radio telescopes reveal a once fiery sun darkening. Research Director Mara Cassidy contacts the International Space Authority.
1: This is the ISA, Dr. Cassidy. Are you there?
2: Yes, Commissioner.
1: We've had a 20-degree temperature shift in the last hour in the Sahara, Ma. The satellite charts show glacier movement at the poles. It looks like an eclipse. What the hell's going on up there?
2: We don't know exactly what's happening yet, but our Mycroft computer terminal shows readings that indicate the sun is losing electromagnetic energy at a rate greater than normal. We may be headed for a gravitational collapse.
3: Pardon me, Dr. Cassidy. The mass proximity indicator is registering...
2: Not now, Tim. I've got...
1: Dr. Cassidy, are you setting up solar radiation scanning?
2: What? Solar scanning? Yes, we're working on it, sir. Tim, have communications patch Mycroft through to the ISA computers.
3: Right.
2: Commissioner White, I'm having our computer tech supply your office with a duplicate of our current information tapes. You'll have everything we've got shortly.
1: Yes. Yes, Doctor. My terminal is receiving it now. Hey, is this right? It can't be.
2: I'm afraid so, Commissioner White. We've got about 60 hours before the sun reaches singularity and Earth freezes solid.
1: What can we do to help?
2: Well, first of all, we need you to send an SET up here right away. We need to make a house call.
1: Well, the only space exploration team I've got for immediate launch that can handle this is Delta One.
2: Delta One? Oh, wait a minute. That's Graydon, right? Captain John Graydon?
1: And Buddy Griff. That's right, Ma.
2: Oh, no, Commissioner. Isn't there anyone else you could send us?
1: I'm sorry, Doctor. That's the team. We'll launch immediately. Their ETA is 3 hours, 10 minutes. Keep us informed, Ma. Out.
2: Yes, sir. They'll keep you informed. Out.
4: Dr. Cassidy, what's wrong?
2: I can't believe they're sending Buddy Griff up here. They might as well let the damn sun go out.
5: Delta One, SET Command. Report to ISA pre-launch immediately.
6: What? Oh, we just got in. Boy, you can't get a spare minute anywhere anymore. Oh, come on, Captain. Let's just finish this hand, huh?
7: Oh, we better pass for now, buddy. We better get down there.
6: Pass? The man's 18 in back of me. I got a hot 21, and he says pass.
7: It's just a game. We can pick it up later.
6: It's just a game. I'll say it's just a game. All right. All right. ISA says jump, and Captain John Graydon jumps. That's how come you're a bloody hero, and I'm just a lover.
7: And that's the story of your life, right, buddy?
3: Dr. Cassidy, I just got back from spectral analysis. The mass proximity indicators are registering some kind of solid object near the sun. It's like a planetoid.
2: Oh, Tim, don't be silly. The MPI is probably reading solar flare-off gases.
3: But I think there's something there.
2: Don't worry about it, Tim. Besides, the problem right now is the SET crew they're sending us.
3: I don't understand. Isn't that the next logical step?
2: Logical step, yes. Logical team, no. Especially with Buddy Griff.
3: Buddy Griff?
2: Captain John Graydon's co-pilot. The Prince of Pomposity.
3: John Graydon. I met him just after he got back from Altair. He's a great pilot. I remember a lecture he gave our academy class in 2010.
2: It's not John who worries me. It's Griff. During the Altair mission, my father was with them. Buddy made a very bad judgment error with a photon laser. It caused my father's death.
3: Oh, Doctor, I'm sorry. I had no idea.
2: Yes. Well, never mind. I'll deal with that later. Well, let's get up to spectral analysis and take a look at this planetoid of yours.
3: I'm really worried about this, Doctor. I have a theory that this object is affecting the sun. Now, don't ask me how the devil it got there.
2: Tim, pull yourself together.

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3: Hey, keep us, Chief.
1: Listen, men, we've got problems with the sun. Heavy solar activity that needs some first-hand observation. You'll be briefed on Starlab by Dr. Cassidy.
2: Starlab, huh?
1: That's right. They're expecting you right away. You'd better get over to launch control now.
3: But have I got time to get some cigarettes?
2: Come on, buddy. Let's go.
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5: 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Your trajectory is 010 degrees.
2: Market control, 010 degrees.
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5: 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All systems go.
3: Oh, man, I just love a good rocket ride.

0: ISA Launch Control reports Delta One liftoff, Dr. Cassidy. Their ETA is a little less than 2 hours.
1: All right, Tim, keep me informed.
0: Yes, Doctor. There's more data coming in on the mass proximity indicator.
1: What do you mean?
0: Instruments show a planet-sized mass does exist. It's roughly on the same plane of the ecliptic, someplace inside the orbit of Venus.
1: A planet? In the orbit of Venus? You're crazy, Tim.
0: I realize it sounds bizarre.
1: Look, Tim, we both checked the radio telescope reports from spectral analysis. There were no visible signs of any planetoid. Well, there must be something wrong with the MPI. Have the technicians compu-scan the circuits.
0: But, Dr. Cassidy...
1: And when Delta One docs, bring them to my office.
0: Yes, Doctor.
2: As the sun's unusual activity continues, Starlab researchers work around the clock to unlock the mystery. Tim has found a clue, which Dr. Cassidy believes to be a fluke. Computer error? Maybe. But what Tim may have found could be the first sign of

0: Worlds continues. Strange solar activity threatens the survival of Earth. A solar exploration team is sent to investigate. Under the direction of Dr. Mara Cassidy at Starlab, a space observatory. There is little time.
1: Dr. Cassidy?
2: Yes, Tim.
1: Delta One reporting, Captains Graydon and Griff.
2: Thank you, Tim. Come in, gentlemen.
3: Hello, Dr. Cassidy. Good to see you again.
2: Hello, Captain Graydon. Griff?
4: Hiya, Doc. Hey, where's the hero's welcome? No band, no parade, no hats and horns. I thought this was a big deal.
2: Like the big deal with my father, right?
4: Oh, look, lady, there were problems for all of us on Altair. What happened with your father could have involved anybody. It just happened to be me.
2: That's right, buddy. It just happened to be you.
3: All right, you two, enough of this. We've got work to do. Can you tell us why we're here, Doctor?
2: Well, you've observed the unusual solar activity during the past few hours.
3: Yes, of course. We were wondering if there are any solar collecting activities that could be causing this.
2: No, we've checked that. There's something going on with the sun itself. That's why we need you, to take pictures and run solar tests close up, before it goes dead.
4: Dead? The sun? Oh, Doc, you've been out without a spacesuit too long. That's impossible.
2: No, I'm afraid it's not impossible, buddy. Watch the computer terminal. Tim?
1: Right.
3: That's frightening. Wow.
4: What's our bottom line?
2: I want you to get as close as you can.
1: We'll have you patched into the Mycroft computer.
2: We can then direct you from that point as to what to do next.
4: Oh, just what I need to end up as barbecued spaceman.
3: We better get rolling.
2: Right. Tim, take Captains Graydon and Griff down to mission control.
1: All right.
2: Good luck, you two.
3: We'll get the story for you, Mara.
4: Yeah, and if you're real good, we'll sell you the rights. Bye.
1: I didn't expect you two at Starlab so quick.
4: No, we didn't either, Tim. But we had this tailwind.

0: Tailwind?
1: Right. By the way, Captain Graydon, I feel I should tell you there's something out there by the sun.
2: Oh, really? What do you mean, Tim?
1: I have a theory about all this.
3: Theory? What theory? About what?
1: Well, I'm certain there's a planetoid out there next to the sun, drawing off energy.
2: A planetoid? You think it's alien?
1: Well, let me put it this way. It's not ours. We haven't been able to track it visually because of the glare from the sun's rays, so I can't prove my theory yet.
2: We'll keep an eye out, Tim. Thanks for the tip.
1: Right. So long, and good luck.
4: Thanks, Tim.

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1: Starlab Control, we're on the grid. 5, 4, 3, 2, 1. Lift away.
3: As Delta One moves into the black depth of space, Captains Graydon and Griff set a course for a dying sun.
2: We're getting close. Is shielding operational?
4: It is now, Captain.
0: Delta One, this is Starlab. We scope you at 214 degrees, bearing 030. 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MTI shows a planet-sized mass close to your present position. You are off course by 02.5 degrees. Have you visual
2: Starlab. Starlab, this is Delta One. Do you receive? Over.
5: What the? Skipper?
2: What's happening, buddy? Where's our power?
5: The main rockets just went branchless. Flame out. We've lost our maneuvering power.
2: The radio's gone, too. Fire retros.
5: I am, Skipper. Nothing. They're like a plate of cold spaghetti.
2: We're being pulled off course. The compass has gone berserk.
5: What is happening?
2: Buddy, what the devil is that?
5: What? Where?
2: Look. Over here, through the infrared viewing screen, off the port side.
5: Where did that come from? It's huge. It's definitely not an asteroid.
2: No, it's too spherical.
5: Well, whatever it is, we're being pulled towards it.
2: Look at the size of that thing. I wonder if that's what Tim was babbling about. You don't suppose...
5: What, Captain?
2: Never mind it. That's the strangest-looking thing I've ever seen. It's got to be some kind of a giant vehicle.
5: Like a planetoid, Captain?
2: I didn't really want to say it.
5: Yeah, I know. Well, hang on, Captain. We're on a collision course with it.
6: Dr. Cassidy, look! On the tracking screen, Delta One. It's gone!
7: What's happened to them?
6: They vanished! Right off the screen, the scopes, the radios... Everything. They're gone. I knew it.
7: Keep trying to establish contact. We've got to locate them.
2: Hey, Captain. What happened? Who turned out the lights? Buddy, we're inside Tim's planetoid.
5: What?
2: Oh, man, I must have blacked out. Look, over there. An opening. That's where we must have come in.
5: Hey, what's that?
2: Something's outside the hatch door. I think we've got company. I hope that's the name of the hotel.
8: Disembark your craft. You are under Margav control. Do not resist.
2: Guess you better do as he says, buddy. They look pretty gruesome.
5: Really? Alien beings. We've made contact with aliens.
8: I am Gorgon of the Margav Confederacy.
9: Come with us!
2: I'm Captain John Graydon, ISA Terra. Where are you taking us? I always knew I should have taken foreign languages.
5: All right, don't get pushy. Get their claws off me. Boy, are you weird looking.
2: No Markham Confederacy, at least in this galaxy.
5: Well, me neither, Chief.
2: Wow. This must be the lobby.
8: Commander Konar, we have intruders on Voltar. Intruders? By what reason do you come to Voltar?
5: Well, Doc, you see, we really didn't plan on it. You might say we sort of fell into it, you know what I mean?
8: Why do you approach Voltar Sunminers?
2: Sunminers? We're from Terra, Earth. We're not intruders. We're on an emergency mission. Our sun is dying.
5: Captain, we've
9: just stumbled onto the reason.
8: I am Zar Konar, commander of the Markath Confederacy, 5th Galaxy of Tremion. You are intruders.
10: Look, Commander Konar, we were pulled off our mission by you.
8: You have entered forbidden space. Markath space.
10: Markath space? What are you doing to our sun?
8: We collect and store great energy from many suns. Yours is not the first.
5: Yeah? Well, listen, you sun stealers. Earth can't survive without that energy.
8: Then you shall perish. We take suns in many galaxies. It must be so for Markath existence.
5: Hey, no way, you oversized tin termite. We're not going to stand for this.
10: Buddy, no, don't. Buddy, are you all right?
5: It's all right, Captain. Run for it. I'll handle these things.
8: Seize them.
5: Run for it, Skip. Get out of here.
10: Buddy, are you crazy?
5: Run, damn it.
10: In here. I'll duck behind the skirter. Okay, now down this corridor. Through here. Oh, which ramp? That one, that's it. There's the ship. Oh, if I could just manage to get the...
8: Stop, Theron.
10: Oh, boy, too close for cover. Oh, all right, I made it. Oh, no. I sure hope that energy field is null. Come on, baby. Come on, fly, Delta One. Fire, damn it. All right, Delta One. Let's get the hell out of here. I'm moving. The force field is null. Good. Instruments show me clear. I'm through! I've made it! I can't believe it! Oh, no. Wait a minute. What's that pull? Oh, no. They've got a pressure beam on me. I've got to go FTL. Quick! Okay. I'm out of their orbit. Wait. Buddy. What about Buddy? I've got to get back. I've got to get help. I can't just leave them there. Starlab Control, this is Delta One. Come in, Starlab Control. Starlab, thank God. This is Delta One. I've been overtaken. We've been in contact with alien beings. The planetoid. Tim was right. It does exist. There are aliens.
3: John Graydon uses every faculty to blast free of the Markath aliens and return to Starlab.
10: Call themselves Markaths. Buddy's still inside. We've got to get him out.
3: Thoughts of what he just experienced race through his mind at laser speed. It is imperative to warn Starlab and Earth. The threat is no longer theory. It is reality. Graydon and Griff have made contact with alien worlds.

Sun Stealers was written by Mike Hodell and Lee Hansen. Associate producer, Jeff Allen. Music director, Tom Rounds. Our engineer was Stu Jacobs. Assistants to the producer, Laurie Tyler and Aaron O'Neill. Technical consultant, Peter Sky. Alien Worlds was created, produced, and directed by Lee Hansen and is distributed by Watermark Incorporated. And so, until next time, this is Roger Dressler inviting you to join us for the conclusion of The Sun Stealers on Alien Worlds.

0: Is that proper farmhouse cheddar?
1: No, I don't think so.
0: What about that?
1: No. It's quite nice, though.
0: Is it? Do you think I might try a piece? I'll have 2 ounces, please.
2: Jacob's, the cream of cream crackers.

0: It's for you. It's your dinner. It's called Cupboard Love. Cupboard Love's different. Comes in a packet, not a tin. See this foil pouch? Keeps it moist and squeezy. That's right. It's a new kind of cat food. Moist. It's good for you. Like it?
1: New Cupboard Love. What the well-cared-for cat has for dinner. Selling

0: go well.
1: Once upon a time there was an engineer.
2: Choo-choo Charlie was his name, we hear.
1: He had an engine and he sure had fun. He used good and plenty candy to make his train run.
3: Charlie says, love my good and plenty. Charlie says, really rings the bell. Charlie says, love my good and plenty. Don't know any other candy that I love so well.
1: Once upon a time there was an engineer.
2: Choo-choo Charlie was his name, we hear.
1: He had an engine and he sure had fun. He used good and plenty candy to make his train run.
3: Charlie says, love my good and plenty. Charlie says, really rings the bell. Charlie says, love my good and plenty. Don't know any other candy that I love so well.
4: Inside every Cape Plum, there's a nice clean stone asking to be let out. There's a very sweet sound to Cape Plums when you have them for afters.

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1: The Diary of Fate. Fate plays no favorites. It could happen to you.
2: Book 97. Page 302. Yes, here it is. The name Nelson Walker. Occupation undetermined. Yes, Nelson, you were a drifter. You have held a dozen different positions. You've never been able to settle down. And now, as the ledger of your life lies open before me, I, Fate, look ahead to a single instant of horror.
3: Okay, never mind that. Where's the money?
4: Here, in this envelope.
3: Oh, thank you, Nelson. Nelson, let me go! Nelson!
5: I'll never let you go.
3: Nelson!
5: Oh, truly, you'll never tell. Never!
2: In the life of Nelson Walker, a decision for evil was made. Then I, Fate, intervened. Because of a little thing, a torn paper bag, Nelson Walker will die. But take heed, you who listen, for I, Fate, am not unjust, not unmindful of mortal rights. In a moment, I will read again from The Diary of Fate.
1: In a moment, we will learn how little things changed the life of Nelson Walker. But first, here's a word from our sponsor.

0: life of Nelson Walker, a murder was committed. But in the last analysis, it was a little, seemingly insignificant thing that yielded the final outcome. For you see, little things are the tools with which I work. Remember, Nelson Walker, how it all started? You were in a taxi cab on your way to the airport to catch a plane for Honolulu and a job that was waiting for you.
1: Can't you go any faster, driver?
2: Afraid not, mister. I'm pushing the limit now.
1: Yeah, but I've only got 10 minutes to get to the airport. I'll miss my plane.
2: I'm sorry. I'm doing the best I can.
1: Hey, what are you doing? Why are you stopping?
2: Did you see that signal? It's a train coming.
1: Oh, come on. Step on it. Run through it. You've got time.
2: Not me, brother.
1: But I'm going to miss my plane, you fool. Run it.
2: Ain't that too bad about your plane, fella? I ain't risking my neck for nobody, so forget it.
0: Yes, Nelson. It was a little thing. A 2-minute delay at a railroad crossing. And yet, unknown to you, those moments were critical in your life. When you finally arrived at the airport, you learned that your flight had already left. You went to the ticket desk, expecting more trouble when you asked for a new reservation. Then fate intervened.
3: Well, I'll take the other flight, Mr. Walker, but I can't promise anything. You'll excuse me a minute, sir. Reservation, Miss Carlton? Yes. Cancellation? 521? Yes, all right, thank you. Well, Mr. Walker, you're really in luck. That call was a last-minute cancellation. I can give you a seat now on the plane leaving for Honolulu in an hour.
0: Yes, Nelson. I, fate, arranged a last-minute cancellation. And now you had a seat on Flight 21. You checked your luggage, bought a newspaper, and strolled into the airport restaurant where you sat down and ordered coffee. As you waited, a man's voice drifted to you from a nearby booth.
4: Now, don't you worry, Mr. Blair. No one knows any better than I do that $75,000 is a lot of money. But then I've been in this business a long time. You can count on Rick. I'll deliver your check, pick up the stuff, and be back here in 3 days. Safe and sound.
0: The words you heard angered you, Nelson. A man named Rick. $75,000 so casually discussed made you feel small and cheap. You left the restaurant without glancing at the men in the booth. And when your flight was announced, you got aboard. A slight, well-dressed man sat next to you. And soon the big plane soared from the field and headed west. The man next to you sighed. Settled back.
5: Yes, sir. Another few hours, we'll be in Honolulu.
1: Yeah, this is quite a place.
5: I guess so. Don't know anyone there myself, but I've heard it's very nice.
1: Oh, you've never been there either?
5: No, this is my first trip out this way. I'm looking forward to seeing the island.
1: Well, I wish I felt the same way. I'm going to see plenty of them before I'm done. I'll be stuck on the outlying island for a year or more.
5: Well, no temptation out there. Good chance to collect a nice steak, though.
1: Yeah, a small one.
5: Well, enough so that you can take advantage of an opportunity when it comes along.
1: That's right. Do you have your own business now?
5: Not yet, but I will soon. I'm going into the Air Express business. There's a field with a future.
1: Air Express?
5: Yes. Moving things fast and smooth by air. Why, with the loads modern planes can carry, there's no limit to it. Cargo planes these days are flying boxcars, and no worry about refrigeration either. The freight compartments aren't sealed or heated, you know. You can take a load of fruit, for instance, and... there I go. Get me started on Air Express, and I'll talk your leg off.
1: Oh, no. No, it's very interesting. But what business are you in now?
5: Oh, well, you might call me a sort of glorified delivery boy. By the way, my name is Gage.
1: Oh, I'm Walker. Nelson Walker.
5: Glad to know you, Nelson. My first name is Enrico.
1: Enrico?
5: Yes, but of course my friends have shortened that. I'm called Rick.
0: Yes, Nelson. Because of a moment's delay at a railroad crossing and an unexpected ticket cancellation, you now sat next to a man with $75,000. The man you had overheard in the airport restaurant. You looked at him closely and tried to remember all that you had overheard. But then another little thing happened.
5: Say, Nelson, how about some gin rummy to pass the time?
1: Suits me, it's not too steep.
5: No need for it to be. Say, a quarter of a cent a point.
1: Okay. Oh, by the way, there's plenty of room over here beside me. You want to move your briefcase?
5: Briefcase? No. No, it's all right here beside me.
1: All right. Want me to keep score?
5: Fine. Let's see, I've got an old piece of paper here someplace. Yes. This will do. It's
1: hey,
5: not...
1: you dropped a card there. Oh. Calling card. Here, I'll get it, Rick.
0: Yes, Nelson. With another little thing. A calling card had dropped. As you bent over to pick it up, the engraving met your eye. The Royal Palm Jewelers. And penciled on it were the words, Contact Everett Ralston. Now, Nelson, you learned more about Rick. He was a courier, and in his briefcase was a check for $75,000, for which he was to receive a fortune in jewels. With this in mind, you found it very difficult to concentrate on the game of cards you played.
5: Well, Nelson, that's three games in a row for me. I guess that's about enough cards, isn't it? I think I'd better get some sleep.
1: Yeah, me too. If I can forget the sound of those motors.
5: Oh, that's a lullaby to me. Yes, sir, when I get my Air Express business rolling, my whole life is going to be tied up with airplane motors. Well, see you in Honolulu.
0: Yes, Nelson. Tomorrow you would be in Honolulu with nothing more than just another job to look forward to. Yet in the adjacent seat was a man who held a fortune in his hand. You were impatient when the island of Oahu came into view. A few minutes later, a warning light blinked on, and it was time to fasten your safety belt for the landing.
1: Well, we're practically there, and I'm glad of it. Hey, aren't you going to fasten your belt, Rick?
5: Me? No. I always have, but nothing ever happened. These modern planes land smoother than you can park a car. You watch now. See? Nothing to it.
1: Yeah, but... Hey, we're not slowing down. Something's wrong.
5: Not stopping. We're overshooting the field. The brakes, they're not holding.
1: Gage, we're gonna crash.
5: That hangar, we're going to hit it. Look out!

0: dying instant, Nelson, your mind was staggered by the awful impact. Then, as a torrent of noise and confusion burst over you, you saw that your newly found friend, Enrico Gage, was dead. This time, he had not fastened his safety belt. Almost without realizing what you were doing, you reached for his briefcase. Then you took his wallet and scrambled for the door.
1: All right.
2: I'm hurt.
1: We'll get you all out as soon as we can. Now, look, those of you who can walk, give me your name to check against the pass you list. Now, what is your name, sir?
3: Me?
1: Yes.
3: My name? I'm Enrico Gage.
1: Gage?
3: That dead man in there was riding next to me. His name is Walker. Nelson Walker.
0: Yes, Nelson. In the tragic confusion of an airplane crash, you made a decision. A choice for evil. Then, at that moment, the end for you was certain. Soon, Nelson, I will write again on your page in The Diary of Fate.
4: The end for Nelson Walker is certain. Certain as fate. But before we continue our story, here's a word from our announcer.

0: Yes, Nelson Walker. Your decision was a desperate one. You drove to the hotel Enrico Gage had mentioned, claimed his reservation, and then, alone in your room, opened his briefcase. The $75,000 check was certified and made out to the Royal Palm Jeweler. At that moment, the telephone rang. It was Everett Ralston, the name penciled on the calling card Gage had dropped.
1: I heard about the plane accident this morning, Mr. Gage. I do hope you're all right.
2: Yes, I'm fine, thank you. Ready for business.
1: Then I can expect you this afternoon.
2: Yes, Mr. Ralston. I'll be in your office at, say, 3 o'clock?
1: 3 o'clock.
2: Fine. I'll see you then.
3: Here are the birds. 32 of them. Each one a perfect gem. Now, you have the check?
2: Yes, of course. Here you are. $75,000.
3: Thank you. It certainly is a pleasure to do business with the man you represent. Never any dickering over price, never any red tape. It's all over in a matter of minutes. I imagine that suits you too, Mr. Gage.
2: Yes, Mr. Ralston, it does. The faster things move, the better I like it.
0: Yes, Nelson. Every instant of your impersonation was a moment of danger. After you left Ralston's office, you made a reservation under an assumed name on a plane leaving for Australia that night. Then you walked back to your hotel, the case of pearls safe in your pocket. It was then, Nelson, that I, fate, again intervened. And another little thing happened. As a woman in front of you, carrying a large package, opened the door of her car, the paper bag ripped, and a number of parcels fell to the ground.
4: Hold that.
2: Oh, here, let me help you.
4: Thank you. That stupid clerk gave me a torn... Why, Nelson! Nelson Walker!
2: Truly, Masters. Hey, this is a surprise. I had no idea you were out this way. What are you doing here?
4: Oh, going with rich men, you might say, but tell me, when did you get in?
2: Just this morning. I came by ship, luxury liner. Yeah, and believe me, this beats shivering in San Francisco.
4: Oh? Is this your first trip to Honolulu?
2: Yeah, it is. And I'm afraid I won't see much other place either. I have to leave tonight.
4: Oh, that's too bad. In that case, I suppose I'll have to be the aggressor.
2: Aggressor? What do you mean?
4: You're taking me to dinner tonight, Nelson.
2: Why, sure. All right, I'd love that.
4: We'll have cocktails at the Terrace Club first. The Terrace Club's my favorite spot. We'll have a lot to talk about, Nelson. And now you've heard the lives and loves of Trudy Masters. Any comments, Nelson?
2: Only one. You haven't changed a bit, Trudy.
4: If you mean I still like luxury and still know a good thing when I see it. You're right. But now how about that dinner?
2: Oh, constructive thought. I'm famished.
4: Give me a moment to make with the lipstick and I'll be right back.
2: All right, but hurry, will you?
3: Well, Mr. Gage, hello again.
2: Hello, Mr. Ralston. How are you?
3: Fine, just fine. Join me in a drink.
2: No, thank you. I'm with someone and we're just about to leave.
3: Yeah, I see. And perhaps another time, Mr. Gage. Oh, by the way, I forgot to mention it this afternoon at the office, but I'd like you to come out to my place on Saturday.
2: Well, I'm sorry, Mr. Ralston, but I'm leaving tonight.
3: No, too bad. Well, any time you're back this way, please drop in and... Why, Trudy Masters.
4: Hello, Everett.
2: You know Trudy?
3: Why, yes, we're old friends, aren't we, my dear?
4: Yes, we are. By the way, Everett, how's your new bride?
3: Bride? Oh, yes, it's my wife. She's fine, thank you. Well, I have to be running. Goodbye, Mr. Gage.
2: Goodbye, Mr. Olson.
4: Mr. Gage? Why did he call you that?
2: I have no idea.
0: With another little thing, Nelson. Mr. Ralston also favored the Terrace Club. Now you fully realize that the sooner you were away from Honolulu, the better off you would be. You hurried through dinner with Trudy, and then an hour later, alone in your hotel room, you smoked innumerable cigarettes, and you waited impatiently for the time to pass.
2: Hello?
5: Hello, Milton. This is Trudy.
2: What? Trudy, I'm...
5: Surprised? Surprised that I asked for Mr. Gage's room and sent you?
2: Well, yes. But I can explain that. You see, it's a business deal.
5: I see.
2: But, Trudy, I thought you were going home.
5: And I was, but frankly, now my curiosity got the best of me. I had to find out two things first. You see, I've been checking on you.
2: Me? Me? Where?
5: Right here. The airport.
2: The airport?
5: Yes. You see, Nelson, I knew you were lying this afternoon when I first met you.
2: What do you mean? Lying about what?
5: Riding by ship. Luxury liners from the mainland only come in once a week, on Wednesday. This is Monday now.
2: So what?
5: So I checked the airline, particularly the flight that crashed this morning. And I found out that an old friend of ours was killed. A man named Nelson Walker.
0: Moment, Nelson, you were stunned. Trudy Masters knew that you were impersonating Enrico Gage, and that you had had business with Everett Ralston, a dealer in pearls. Your first impulse was to flee, but then you realized that, like you, Trudy Masters was interested in only one thing: money. You arranged to meet her near a darkened hangar at the airport. And you promised her $10,000 in exchange for silence. $10,000, which you did not have.
4: Good evening, Mr. Gage.
2: Where are you?
4: Over here. Well, you bring the money?
2: Yeah. Are you alone?
4: Of course. What did you expect?
2: I don't know. I'm not used to dealing with blackmail.
4: Never mind that. Where's the money?
2: Here in this envelope.
4: Oh. Thank you, Nelson.
6: Nelson, let me go. Nelson!
7: I'll never let you go.
6: Help!
8: What is it? What is it? Who's there?
7: Now, Trudy, you'll never tell. Never.
8: Hey, you in there. Hey, stop. What are you...
7: Good Lord.
0: Yes, Nelson Walker. Now you had murdered. Yet as you ran blindly through the night, your thoughts were only of escape. But the pilot who had heard Trudy's last cries spread the alarm. You saw others join in the chase for you. You fled into the rear of a busy freight hangar and crouched for a moment behind a pile of boxes. Then suddenly the two words, Air Express, stenciled on a large green crate in front of you, gave you an idea, a way out. You thought briefly of Enrico Gage.
9: Yes, sir. Moving things fast and smooth by air is the only way to do it. My cargo planes these days are just like flying boxcars. Can't be beat, I tell you.
0: It was your only chance, Nelson, and you took it. The large green crate contained a shipment of linen. You emptied half the contents, and then realizing it would be cold in the air, you wrapped yourself in the remaining cloth. An hour later, the crate with you inside was strapped securely in the unsealed freight compartment of a plane, And as the four-motored machine roared into the night, you were safe. Now, Nelson, you still had your pearls. And you still had your life. But soon I, fate, will write again. Soon I will record your final entry in the diary of fate.
10: Before the final entry in this chapter of the Diary of Fate, here's a word from our sponsor.

0: Yes, Nelson Walker. As you huddle safely in a box in the cold, unsealed freight compartment of the giant plane, you were content. For each hour saw you farther away from Honolulu, where you had choked a woman to death. You were not aware that each moment also carried you closer to the center of a heavy storm that thundered over the vast Pacific. Yes, soon even the plane's pilot became concerned with the tempest that raged around them.
1: It's getting worse, Bert. We'll never get through. We better start climbing.
2: Right, Skipper. Certainly looks rough ahead, doesn't it? I don't imagine we'll... Hey, what is it, Skipper? What's wrong?
1: Number four engine doesn't respond at all. Going dead, Bert.
2: Oh, that's a pretty thought. We can't climb without it. What are you going to do, turn back?
1: Oh, that won't help. The storm's all around us now. Bert, listen. Get back to the freight and start heaving it out. We got to gain altitude.
2: All right, sir, all right.
3: I'll start it out. You say when.
4: Come on, baby. Be good to Daddy.
5: There go Daddy the first now. One, Skipper. There go the first one. Any change now?
1: A little. Keep it going.
5: Okay, hold tight. Okay. Here goes. Here goes another one. Be half empty soon, Skipper. How are we doing now?
6: Still too heavy.
5: Six. Wow. Hey, this large green baby might do the trick. Hate to do it, but...
6: Bert, we're okay now. Number four kicked in again. Must have been the fuel line.
2: Oh, good. Glad to hear that. Say, that last crate was giving me a tough time anyway.
4: Woo-wee.
6: Well, here we go, son. Up and out of this mess.
2: Right. Upstairs it is.
6: Man, this certainly is a Lulu. Afraid we'll have to climb all the way. Might clear to 20,000 feet.
2: Well, 20 or 30,000, it's all the same with one of these. You know, Skipper, they're mighty handy gadgets to have along.
6: Oxygen mask? Yeah, man, they're all right for a guy who doesn't like choking to death.
0: Yes. Even as Nelson Walker choked the breath of life from Trudy Masters, so did the means of his escape stifle him first into unconsciousness, then to ultimate death. And now is the plane carrying the lifeless body of a man who chose evil, drones through the night. It is time to close the book. In the case of Nelson Walker, as in the cases of all men, I, fate, am but the instrument of a plan. And the countless little things are the tools with which I work. Because of a delay at a railroad crossing, a last-minute ticket cancellation, and a dropped calling card, Nelson Walker reached the crossroad of decision. He took the path of evil, and then because of a torn paper bag, Nelson Walker met Trudy Masters, and eventually, justice. Ponder well the moral, you who have listened, and remember, there is a page for you in the Diary of Fate.
7: The cast of the Nelson Walker entry included Gloria Blondell, Herbert Litton, Patrick McGeehan, Jack Edwards Jr., Ray Erlenborn, Vern Surrey, and Hal Sawyer. Diary of Fate is a Larry Finley transcription, brought to you from Hollywood.

0: South, South. Oh, the big red letters stand for the Jell-O family. Oh, the big red letters stand for the Jell-O family. That's Jell-O.
1: Yum, yum, yum.
0: Jell-O pudding.
1: Yum, yum, yum.
0: Jell-O duck. The yolk of pudding just so real.
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0: You unlock this door with the key of imagination. Beyond it is another dimension. A dimension of sound, a dimension of sight, a dimension of mind. You're moving into a land of both shadow and substance, of things and ideas. You've just crossed over into the Twilight Zone.
1: Why are you driving so slowly, Miller?
2: Sorry, sir. The traffic is unusually heavy today.
1: I can see that. But can't you speed it up a bit?
2: I wish I could, Mr. Gordon. Ever since we crossed the bridge, it's been bumper to bumper.
1: Well, then, try an alternate route.
2: This is the alternate route, sir. But it doesn't look very promising.
1: Oh, I'm going to be late. She doesn't like it when I'm late.
2: No, sir.
1: I better call home.
2: A capital idea.
1: It's busy again.
2: Yes, sir.
1: There's something wrong with this phone. The batteries are going haywire.
2: Would you like to try mine, sir?
1: Yes, sir. Pass it back to me.
2: I'll dial if you like. What number?
1: You know the number. My apartment, of course. I'll give it here.
2: Very good, sir.
1: Who is she talking to?
2: Perhaps she's calling your office.
1: Well, this phone isn't working either.
2: What did you do, sir?
1: Throw it out the window. Cheap plastic contraption.
2: But it was an excellent phone, sir. You bought it for me last week.
1: Then I'll buy you another one. Now get me home.
2: Yes, sir. May I suggest... The ice bucket is full. There's a bottle of your favorite scotch.
1: Not at this hour. It'd only slow me down. Have enough trouble keeping up with her as it is.
2: Quite.
1: Oh, Flora, please don't be cross with me tonight. I'll be home, dearest. I swear to you, just as soon as I can.
2: Of course you will, sir.
1: Such a lovely girl. I'm very fortunate, you know.
2: Most certainly.
1: A man of my years.
2: If I may say so, Mrs. Gordon is very lucky, too. I'm sure she appreciates how lucky.
1: Yes, I'm sure she must. But sometimes I wonder what it's like for her alone all day at her age. Poor thing.

0: another.
1: Hello, concierge. Yeah, this is Mrs. Gordon. Could you send up some chili cheese fries and a Coke? I'm starving. Just put it on the tab. Don't worry, Harmon will pay you. See, we were going out to dinner, but now I don't know if he's ever going to get here.
2: Picture of an unlikely lady-in-waiting and her knight in not-so-shining, shining armor. An aging man who leads his life, as Thoreau said, in quiet desperation. Because Harmon Gordon is a slave of love, and has been, most unfortunately for him, ever since his heart was captured by a woman some 40 years his junior. And because of this, he runs when he should walk. He surrenders when simple pride dictates he should take a stand. He pines away for the lost morning of his life, when he should be enjoying the evening. In short, Mr. Harmon Gordon may not know it yet, but what he seeks most desperately is a fountain of youth. And who's to say he won't find it? Because this just happens to be in the Twilight Zone.

0: Flora? Flora Dare.
1: Over here, Romeo.
0: Oh, there you are, darling.
1: What happened to you?
0: Please accept my apologies. The traffic was backed up all the way from the office.
1: How come I'm not surprised? You'd be late for your own funeral.
0: And what did you do today? Go shopping again?
1: Oh, I had a ball, an absolute swinging time.
0: I only asked in passing, my dear, because I'm concerned.
1: Oh, let's see. I had breakfast, and then I had lunch, and then I fired that stupid maid, and then I waited for you. Whether you realize it or not, big boy, that routine gets old fast. Very old.
0: I'm truly sorry.
1: Well, all in all, Harmon, it was one of those days that makes you want to jump off a bridge. Earth to Harmon, do you read me?
0: There's still time if you care to go out.
1: Yeah, and do what?
0: Dinner at the tavern.
1: Whoop-de-doo.
0: I thought you liked the food there.
1: How about the Rainbow Room?
0: Well, I suppose if you prefer. It is awfully noisy there.
1: At least we could hear some music.
0: You want music? But I've bought you all the latest recordings.
1: I want live music. Any kind. I don't care. As long as I can dance.
0: Dance?
1: Matter of fact, I feel like dancing right now.
0: You do?
1: Will you dance with me, Harmon?
0: Well, I suppose.
1: Come on, baby. Let's see what you've got.
0: Let me take off my hat and coat.
1: Oh, come on. Loosen up. Let it move you. Feel that beat?
0: I'm trying, dear.
1: Move it, Harmon.
0: I'm doing my best.
1: What's wrong with you?
0: I can't keep up.
1: Shake your booty. Now move your arms like this.
0: Flora, please be more careful.
1: It was just a piece of glass.
0: It was a very old piece of glass.
1: Worth what, 89 cents?
0: Hardly. This was a Wedgwood.
1: Big deal. I'll buy you 6 more just like it. I'll even have the concierge gift wrap them for our anniversary. Then we can sit around and play old records. Sounds like a hot night to me. What's that tune you like? Come to the church in the Wildwood? Oh, a real toe-tapper.
0: You keep forgetting that I'm no longer a varsity end.
1: Were you ever?
0: Furthermore, if my doctor had witnessed that little burst of activity just now...
1: Oh, that's always your excuse.
0: It's not an excuse. My heart...
1: If you keep telling me about your heart and all your aches and pains, Harmon, I'm going to run out and get sick.
0: Would you mind putting that cigarette out, dear? I've asked you not to smoke.
1: Why not? Bad for your heart?
0: You might start a serious fire.
1: Honey, baby, one of these fine late evenings, that's exactly what I'm going to do. Torch this whole mausoleum.
0: There are things here that mean a great deal to me.
1: Like what? That eyesore I knocked over?
0: It was my mother's.
1: Oh, spare me.
0: It was worth very little except for the sentimental value. That's a word you may not understand, Flora. Sentiment. It means the capacity to love.
1: Listen, big boy. If I don't fill the bill anymore, just say it loud and clear. In case you forgot, there are 14 flights a day to Reno, and I'd love to be on any one of them. But if I am, you're going to pay. Big time.
0: Flora, darling, I am not angry. I simply wish that, well, that you'd be a little more careful and considerate.
1: Somebody should have wished that 5 years ago when you and I signed the papers. I knew you were old, Harmon, but I didn't know how old. You better watch yourself, honey. If you ever take me to a swinging weekend in Egypt, I might just run away with a mummy. Know what I mean?
0: I'll just wash up a bit, and we can go out to dinner.
1: Oh, you do that. We'll make it your night, baby. We'll go someplace wild, like the Elks Lodge.
0: Flora, darling, what's happened to us?
1: That's it.
0: Flora?
1: I told you, I don't want to talk about it anymore.
0: But Flora, dear, I told you I was tired before we left.
1: Flora, dear, I told you I was tired. You're always tired.
0: It's not something I can control. These pills I take.
1: I didn't ask you to run the mile. I just asked you to go dancing or to the movies or someplace. Any place but here.
0: We went dancing on Monday evening. We've been to the movies twice this week. I only thought...
1: Thought what? That you could take my mind off what a miserable bore you are? Well, let me tell you something, honey.
0: I only thought that, well, just one evening, only one, we could quietly watch television or read or have a conversation. It's a fine art, you know. The two of us with no one else around. Something to bring us closer together.
1: And you think that's all it takes? This is so like you. The Late Late Show, after we have a game of chess.
0: That's not what I mean.
1: Sounds really great for senior citizens at the old folks' home. But for your information, sweetie pie, I don't have my reservation there yet. They won't let me in. I still have my own teeth.
0: Flora, try to be reasonable.
1: And don't tell me how you picked me out of a chorus line and introduced me to the finer things in life. Your idea of the finer things is to hold hands in church and listen to the organ music.
0: Flora, you know that isn't true.
1: Take my advice. Get yourself a nice glass of warm milk and curl up with an almanac. Whatever it takes to get you through the night. Because this time, it ain't me, babe.

Forgive me. I know it's late, but is Dr. Gordon still in the lab? He is? May I speak to him, please? This is his brother calling. Yes, I'll wait.

0: Now then, Leonard.
1: Yes?
0: Which monkey would you say is dominant in this group?
1: I guess the largest.
0: Look again. The largest monkey is seated in the corner of the cage doing absolutely nothing. Doesn't seem very dominant now, does he?
1: You're right.
0: Now, notice the small one in the center of the group.
1: The young one?
0: He has the food and water to himself. No one's challenging his position.
1: But doesn't that go against the normal rules?
0: Of social organization? Not where the young are concerned. And the cause of this new hierarchy, Leonard, is the Gordon vaccine. He's been injected for 3 weeks running now. His appearance has changed, and the others can see it. They may not understand, but they respect it. They have to. They share a responsibility for his well-being.
1: I see. Dr. Gordon, the implications... I mean, if this process could be extended to other species, other social structures, the results would be...
0: Just a moment. Yes, Julie, I thought I told you no more calls.
2: I'm sorry, sir, but it's your brother. He asked me to ring through.
0: Harmon? Well, what do you know? Put him on.
2: Yes, sir. Go ahead, Mr. Gordon.
3: Raymond?
0: Harmon, is that you?
3: I hope I'm not interrupting.
0: Are you all right? You sound a bit under the weather.
3: Fine. Look, Raymond, I was just wondering if you could come over this evening.
0: Tonight? Well, I don't know. I was just training a new assistant. How about lunch tomorrow?
3: I'm afraid that won't do. I know it's late, but I'd like to see you.
0: Why so mysterious? If it's something to do with your health...
3: No. Everything's all right. Everything's fine. It's just that... Well, I'd like to talk to you.
0: I see.
3: Raymond, please come over. I'm at my wit's end. I must talk to you.
0: Very well, then.
3: Thank you, Raymond. You don't know how much this means to me.
0: Relax, old boy. I'll be there as soon as I lock up.
1: What is it, Doctor? Nothing serious, I hope.
0: No, nothing serious. But if I'm not mistaken, there may be a slight problem of social organization in my own family.

0: Drink all right?
1: Perfect.
0: Good. That's good.
2: You look tired, Harmon.
0: Do I?
2: Yes, Harmon, tired and depressed. Now, do you want to tell me about it, or shall we sit here and play 20 questions for the rest of the evening?
0: Been pretty rushed the last week or so.
2: Flora asleep?
0: Yes. Yes, she went to bed about an hour ago. She asked to be remembered.
2: Oh, she'll be remembered.
0: I'm not sure I like the sound of that.
2: Merely an observation.
0: You know, you really ought to get to know her better, Raymond. She's really a fine girl.
2: Did I say otherwise, Harmon?
0: No, but I know you two haven't been exactly close as a brother and sister-in-law should be.
2: Harmon, would you do me a favor?
0: Anything.
2: Two favors, actually. First of all, don't sell me on Flora. Don't even try. You know what I think of her. And this isn't backbiting now. This is what I've told her to her face, so I have no compunctions about saying it aloud.
0: Saying what?
2: Let me finish. I could forgive her appetites, Harmon. I could forgive the fact that she's made out of asbestos and doesn't have a heart in her body.
0: You're being unfair.
2: But I cannot forgive her for what she's done to you. She's turned you into a frightened, quaking, damned fool who dotes on her, gives into her whims, and runs after her like a poodle. That's item one.
0: Raymond, please.
2: My second favor is simply that from now on, after you've had your battles, you not call me at odd hours of the night.
0: I don't do this often.
2: Once is often. Twice is endless. Harmon, we're very close as brothers go, don't you think so?
0: Yes, despite the difference in our ages.
2: Maybe that's why. You've always been my big brother. And you know there isn't anything in this world that I wouldn't do for you if it's in my power. But you can't expect me to run over here like a St. Bernard every time you get frozen halfway up the mountain.
0: You make me ashamed.
2: Don't be. She's a predatory little alley cat, and she's always been that way. I knew it the first time I saw her, but I can give you only so much solace, so much sympathy, and then it begins to stick in my craw.

0: Now, what is it you want tonight? Just someone to while away the hours with you? Or is there something more specific?
1: The things you've been working on at the Institute.
0: Go on.
1: The cellular injections. You've been successful with them. Haven't you?
0: Oh, no. You're out of your mind.
1: Desperate I am. Out of my mind, I'm assuredly not.
0: But you must be if you're thinking...
1: You've made animals younger. I've read your paper. You've injected them with your fluid, and they've become young again. Isn't that true?
0: Animals, indeed. Guinea pigs, white mice, hamsters.
1: You've been able to rejuvenate glands, organs, sometimes the entire cellular structure.
0: But we haven't even scratched the surface yet, Harmon. We're stumbling along in the dark.
1: I want you to inject me.
0: And I repeat, you must be out of your mind. We don't have a remote idea of what's involved here.
1: The research is very impressive.
0: All right, we've managed to rejuvenate a handful of small animals and rodents, but we're 20 years away from trying this on human beings.
1: Why?
0: Are you serious? We're dealing in the basic building blocks of life, Harmon. We don't have the remotest idea of how much damage might result in the long term. We don't know what we're doing to the basic metabolism of the body or the mind. God only knows what effect this has on the brain. Harmon, we're winging this, and we've killed as many as we've saved.
1: You said you'd do anything for me.
0: Anything within reason.
1: This is within reason. I'm close to the end of my rope, Raymond. I've reached a point where it really matters very little to me if I live or die.
0: Surely not.
1: I want you to test this serum on me. Short of that, I can't bear getting any older.
0: Aside from this pronounced death wish of yours, how would you like to spend the rest of your life as a mutated freak? Or a blithering idiot, or a mindless shell. This is not only possible, Harmon, it's highly probable. We couldn't control an experiment with a human being. It'd be catch-as-catch-can.
1: I not only would take the risk, I'd welcome it.
0: The answer is no.
1: You don't know what you're saying?
0: Nor do you.
1: Then it's the same as a death sentence.
0: Exactly right. I wouldn't try experimenting on a strange bum picked up off the street, let alone my own brother.
1: Please.
0: The answer is a firm, irrevocable no.
1: In that case, I bid you good night, Raymond, and I thank you for coming. I trust you can let yourself out.
0: Where are you going?
1: Out onto the balcony. I'd like to be alone.
0: Harmon?
1: I said I'd like to be alone. To collect my thoughts.
0: Bear this in mind. As a physician, I can attest to the effects on the human body of landing on a concrete sidewalk after a 500-foot fall. It isn't pretty.
1: And as a man, can you attest to the effects on the human heart when a man is deeply, dedicatedly, totally in love with a woman who can't stand the sight of him, the sound of him, the look of him? Have you any idea what kind of life this is for me?
0: I know what kind of life it could be and should be. You're a bright, charming, wealthy, discerning guy, and you've been warped and hammered out of shape by a flashy little piece of baggage who isn't fit to wait on your table.
1: Whatever she is, and whatever she isn't, she's the only thing on God's earth that I care about. Do you know what it's like to believe your life is over and then suddenly... One day, to walk into a room and feel it begin all over again, to see the sun in the sky, even though it's the dead of winter, to lie awake at night flushed with anticipation for a brand new day, because she will be there.
0: Don't do this to yourself.
1: Listen to me. This is important. It matters. Ever since I was a young man, I wished for someone who'd let me show her the world, discover it with me. Because without anyone to share it with, the world might as well be buried under 6 feet of snow. Someone who'd be there, Ray, that's all. I wouldn't ask much in return, a kind word once in a while. She still has a love of life, believe me. Only I can no longer share it with her because I'm old now and getting older. The days run away and leave me further and further behind. And now it's too late. I beg of you, Ray, If you've ever cared for me, your brother, give me this one last chance. Give me a chance to save myself.
0: And if I don't?
1: Then you can conduct one final experiment. We'll find out who can reach the sidewalk first, a man in an elevator or a free-falling body.
0: Oh, my dear God. You're serious.
1: Good night, Raymond. I'm getting tired now.
0: Let me think about this. Give me an hour or two. Will you be up?
1: Are you coming back?
0: I have to think first. Tell me you'll wait to hear from me. Give me your word.
1: All right. But don't be long. Soon now, I'll need to rest. Would you like me to sit down?
0: Yes. Roll up your sleeve.
1: Easily done. I want to thank you for coming back.
0: Don't thank me yet. I have to swab your arm. You'll feel a slight sting.
1: Is that what you tell your patients?
0: Sometimes.
1: That's what the school nurse used to say when we were boys, remember? This won't hurt, just a little sting.
0: I remember.
1: Then she'd give us each a lollipop.
0: No candy this time. I'm all out.
1: Do it now, Raymond.
0: God help me, but you don't leave me much choice. There.
1: That's it?
0: That's it.
1: All of it?
0: It doesn't take much. A few cc's.
1: And I may expect what?
0: You may expect a miracle, but it's unlikely you'll get it. I want you to go to bed. Don't go to work tomorrow. Tell Flora you're taking the day off. I'll be back first thing in the morning. I'm keeping a very close check on you for the next few days.
1: And when might I expect some change?
0: Usually within 6 hours. That's when the first physical changes occur. As to mental changes, none of the rats or guinea pigs have articulated to us the exact feeling.
1: I'll be the first.
0: You'll be the first. Making the assumption, of course, that you'll be alive.
1: Oh, I'll be alive, all right. Do you want to know something? I shall not only survive, I'm going to become young again. I feel it. I sense it.
0: I wonder if she has any idea what she's wrought, even the thinnest suspicion.
1: Don't blame her. It was my decision.
0: I make a promise to you, brother, that if you don't survive, or if you're damaged in any way, I'm going to take it out of her skin, piece by piece. She's going to donate a pint of blood for everyone she's bled out of you. This is no medical hypothesis, it's an oath.
1: Relax, will you? I'm fine.
0: Go to bed now, Harmon. I'll see you in the morning.
2: Is that you, Harbin?
1: Yes, Flora. Go back to sleep.
2: What are you doing in front of the mirror?
1: Just looking at myself, dear.
2: Well, don't do that. You'll have a nightmare. Time to call it a day, lover boy. Or are you going to stay up all night?
1: I like the sound of that. Up all night. You know, I just might...
2: Don't take all the covers when you get in bed. I'm trying to sleep.
1: Of course you are, Flora. Pleasant dreams.

0: I'm coming.
1: Morning, Flora.
0: Why, if it isn't the quack himself. What do you want?
1: Where's Harmon?
0: He was last seen pounding a pillow. Some fun if you ask me.
1: Is he all right?
0: What is this, ESP or something?
1: I asked you a question. How is he?
0: He's okay. Boring, but okay.
1: I want to see him.
0: Then walk right in that room over there and blow a bugle. Maybe that'll get him going.
1: He needs his sleep. I'll wait for him to get up.
0: You do that. Take off your stethoscope and make yourself at home.
1: You haven't talked to him this morning?
0: I haven't talked to anyone. Not until you started pounding on the door. Do you know what time it is?
1: What about last night? Did you talk to him last night?
0: What difference does it make? He never has more than two words to say.
1: But he sounded lucid to you?
0: Look, Pally, I'm not the night nurse. I think you're in the wrong ward. Besides that, you bore me almost as much as Harmon.
1: Now listen to me, you little...
0: Get your hands off of me, Frankenstein.
1: Harmon, how do you feel?
2: I'm not sure.
0: Harmon, how do you feel? Poor little... Harmon? Is that you?
1: Harmon, take your hands away from your face.
2: Let's open the curtains and throw some light on the subject.
0: Your face?
2: What's wrong with it?
1: Look at your reflection in the window glass.
2: Oh, well, what do you know? Incredible what a good night's sleep will do for a man, isn't it? Absolutely incredible.
0: Harmon, Harmon, what's happened to you? To the bags under your eyes, the lines... Are you wearing makeup or something?
2: Makeup? No makeup, my dear. Just a few hours of sound, refreshing sleep.
0: You look different.
2: Do I?
0: You look wonderful. You look so, so young. What have you done to yourself?
2: Ask my brother over there.
1: Don't ask his brother. His brother doesn't know. How do you feel, Harmon?
2: How do I feel? Like $10 million, tax-free. That's how I feel. You know what I'm going to do for you, Ray? I'm going to let you take me on a tour. They can write you up in all the medical journals.
1: That won't be necessary.
2: But first, you'll have to give me 4 weeks. Flora and I are going to take a little ocean trip. Would you like that, my dear?
0: Oh, an ocean trip? Oh, you bunny rabbit, you. Oh, Harmon. Darling, when do we go?
2: I've given it some thought. I think we ought to check out whatever sails tonight. Unless you'd rather fly.
0: Honey, baby, I am flying. Boat, plane, who cares? Oh, I don't know what's happened to you, but I'll clue you, Big Daddy. I don't even care. Whatever it is, I like it. I like it very much.
1: Mm-hmm. I don't think you'd better plan on any trips, at least for a while yet.
0: Oh, blow it out your black bag. I'm going to get fixed up for you, honey. Don't go away. I'll be right back.
2: Where do you want to go? Australia, Fiji, the Hawaiian Islands? Where?
0: You name it, honey, and I'm there.
1: I'm serious, Harmon. You can't go running off. Not now.
2: Just look at it. My reflection in the glass.
1: Please, sit down.
2: No, wait. What? I don't believe it. I'm still changing. My hair is black again, jet black. And what's this? A little mustache, and it's black, too. I want Flora to see it.
1: Not just yet.
2: But this is astounding. I haven't worn a mustache since...
1: Since you were 30 years old, which is precisely the age you look now, at least at this moment.
2: This is fantastic. This is absolutely fantastic. I'm getting younger, what, every 20 minutes? When I woke up this morning, I looked 45. Now I look 30. If I keep going at this rate, I may get drafted again. That is... what's the matter? Don't you get it?
1: That's just it. I do. If you keep going at this rate, I think we're in deep trouble.
2: Raymond, this is beyond conception. You can't imagine what it's like. I feel light all over. I can breathe again. No fatigue, no heavy, dull tiredness. I feel as if I've been lugging a case of concrete on my back and somebody just cut it away.
1: Let me see your face.
2: I don't know whether you realize this or not, but you've just altered not only my face, but the face of mankind. You've written a whole new chapter in medical history.
1: I said, show me your face.
2: Where's my mustache? What's going on?
1: I wish I knew. But more than that, I wish I knew when it would stop. Or if it will.
0: Why don't I make us some coffee now and we could...
3: Harmon? Harmon, you've changed again.
2: I know. I'm even younger.
3: Oh, what's going on?
0: What is going on here?
2: Raymond, it's starting again. I feel it. I feel it happening inside. I still feel it.
1: You'd better get back to bed.
2: Yes, yes, I think I will. I think I'll go back to bed now.
0: Harmon, I want you to tell me what's going on. I don't like it. I don't like it one bit.
2: Let me go, please.
0: What's happening to you? Your robe, it's too big. Why, Harmon? Take your hands away from your face. You've got to tell me what...
2: No, Flora.
0: Oh, no!
1: Let him alone, Flora. Let him have some privacy.

0: Well, are you going to tell me now?
1: Sit down, Flora.
0: What is it? What's happened?
1: I've been working on a research project.
0: What kind of project?
1: A cellular serum. Up until last night, I had only tested it on animals. Harmon insisted I try it on him.
0: What does it do?
1: As far as I can tell, it stops the body's aging process. Beyond that, it will, in some cases, rejuvenate cells and tissues. In layman's terms, it might make a person younger.
0: Younger?
1: Let me have one of those cigarettes, will you?
0: How much younger?
1: We were never able to ascertain how much, once the serum took effect, or how long the process would take. But now, I believe we know.
0: I don't understand.
1: I suppose there are variables to consider, but in the case of Harmon, the process took approximately 10 hours.
0: You mean it's over?
1: That's right. The changes have finally stopped.
0: I want to see him.
1: You shall, but you're not to wake him. He's in shock, and this sleep is precisely what he needs.
0: I want to see him right now.
1: Do you? Suddenly so solicitous. Very touching.
0: Don't you try to stop me.
1: Flora, as of right now, as of this very moment, you'll have some adjustments to make.
0: What are you talking about? I want to see Harmon.
1: From this point onward, you'll have to readjust your entire life.
0: Oh, this is some kind of trick. I want to see my husband.
1: Look at me and listen.
0: Let me go.
1: Harmon is sleeping, but when he wakes up, he's going to need your help.
0: Help? What kind of help? Let me see him.
1: I'll let you see him, but I think you'd best get oriented first.
0: I don't need anything from you. Oh!
1: Are you beginning to understand?
0: What is that in there?
1: The ground rules have changed. The world no longer begins and ends with Flora. It isn't just Flora's wishes, Flora's temperament, Flora's capacity for anger, Flora's needs. Now it's something else. Something very different. Take a good, long look.
0: I don't want to.
1: That's very nice, but you have no choice. You've got a responsibility, and you're going to honor it. You're going to take care of Harmon now. He's going to need you rather desperately. Now look at what's sleeping in your bed. Yeah, there, little fellow. Go back to sleep. The world isn't such a bad place. You'll see. Oh, Flora, if you're leaving, my dear, make note of the fact that the clothes you have on are all that you take with you.
0: You're out of your mind. If you think I'm going to spend the rest of my life taking care of that grubby, thumb-sucking little baby in there...
1: That's precisely what you're going to do. Short of that, Flora, my dear, you leave the premises as you came, unadorned. The furs, the jewelry, and everything else my brother gave you, that remains here.
0: You can't make me stay here, and neither can he. There's other fish in this ocean, mister.
1: Indeed, there are. But you're not married to them. You happen to be married to my brother.
0: That's crazy.
1: Not crazy, Flora. Bizarre, perhaps, but very much a fact. And if I find out that he's left alone with maids, governesses, nurses, you're going to find yourself back on the chorus line.
0: What?
1: Do you understand, Flora? He's to get attention now, the attention he deserves. I don't mean intermittent, sporadic moments between nightclubs and beauty parlors. I mean morning till night.
0: Won't he grow?
1: Yes. As of right now, he will grow. A little bit older each day, just as any little boy.
0: It isn't fair.
1: Isn't it? The two poles of life where respect is most needed, but it's the second one that's often shortchanged. You'll experience the process together. He'll be growing older, and so will you, until you're both truly old. A little poetic justice, don't you think? That now you should finally have to drink from the same cup, that you should have to watch his youth encroach on your age, and the most anguished part of it, and the most illogical, is that youth always defeats age and then despises it for losing. Never realizing, my dear, never giving it a thought, that when tomorrow comes, there's always someone younger just outside the door, waiting to come in, forever waiting to come in.
0: But everything's on his side now.
1: You see, my dear, as one gets older, see how wise they get.
2: Harmon Gordon is sleeping. He's taking a little nap. He'll wake up soon and impatiently demand a lollipop or a stuffed toy or some other form of attention. Youth is like that. It demands. If you don't believe it, ask Flora. Ask her any day of the ensuing weeks of her life as she takes notes during the coming years and realizes that the worm has turned. The oppressed has become the persecutor and youth has taken over. It's simply the way the calendar crumbles in the Twilight Zone.
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7: 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I was driving with my brother, the preacher, and my nephew, the preacher's son, on I-65 just north of Bowling Green when we got a flat. It was Sunday night. We had been to visit Mother at the home. We were in my car. The flat caused what you might call knowing groans since, as the old-fashioned one in my family, so they tell me, I fix my own tires. And my brother is always telling me to get radials and quit buying old tires. But if you know how to mount and fix tires yourself, you can pick them up for almost nothing. Since it was a left rear tire, I pulled over left onto the median grass. The way my caddy stumbled to a stop, I figured the tire was ruined. I guess there's no need asking if you have any of that flat fix in the trunk, said Wallace. Here, son, hold the light, I said to Wallace Jr. He's old enough to want to help, and not old enough yet to think he knows it all. If I'd married and had kids, he's the kind I'd have wanted. An old caddy has a big trunk that tends to fill up like a shed. Mine's a 56. Wallace was wearing his Sunday shirt, so he didn't offer to help while I pulled magazines, fish and tackle, a wooden toolbox, some old clothes, a come-along wrapped in a grass sack, and a tobacco sprayer out of the way, looking for my jack. The spare looked a little soft. The light went out. Shake it, son, I said. It went back on. The bumper jack was long gone, but I carry a little quarter-ton hydraulic. I finally found it under Mother's old Southern Livings, 1978-1986. I'd been meaning to drop them at the dump. If Wallace hadn't been along, I'd have let Wallace Jr. position the jack under the axle, but I got on my knees and did it myself. There's nothing wrong with a boy learning to change a tire. Even if you're not going to fix and mount them, you're still going to have to change a few in this life. The light went off again before I had the wheel off the ground. I was surprised at how dark the night was already. It was late October and beginning to get cool. Shake it again, son, I said. It went back on, but it was weak, flickery. With radials, you just don't have flats, Wallace explained in that voice he uses when he's talking to a number of people at once. In this case, Wallace Jr. and myself. And even when you do, you just squirt them with this stuff called Flat Fix, and you just drive on, $3.95 the can. Uncle Bobby can fix a tire himself, said Wallace Jr. out of loyalty, I presume. Himself, I said from halfway under the car. If it was up to Wallace, the boy would talk like what Mother used to call a helot from the gorges of the mountains. But drive on radials. Shake that light again, I said. It was about gone. I spun the lugs off into the hubcap and pulled the wheel. The tire had blown out along the sidewall. Won't be fixing this one, I said. Not that I cared. I have a pile as tall as a man out by the barn. The light went out again, then came back better than ever as I was fitting the spare over the lugs. Much better, I said. There was a flood of dim orange flickery light. But when I turned to find the lug nuts, I was surprised to see that the flashlight the boy was holding was dead. The light was coming from two bears at the edge of the trees holding torches. They were big, 300-pounders, standing about 5 foot tall. Wallace Jr. and his father had seen them and were standing perfectly still. It's best not to alarm bears. I fished the lug nuts out of the hubcap and spun them on. I usually like to put a little oil on them, but this time I let it go. I reached under the car and let the jack down and pulled it out. I was relieved to see that the spare was high enough to drive on. I put the jack and the lug wrench and the flat into the trunk. Instead of replacing the hubcap, I put it in there, too. All this time, the bears never made a move. They just held the torches up. Whether out of curiosity or helpfulness, there was no way of knowing. It looked like there may have been more bears behind them in the trees. Opening three doors at once, we got into the car and drove off. Wallace was the first to speak. "Looks like bears have discovered fire," he said. When we first took Mother to the home almost 4 years, 47 months ago, she told Wallace and me she's ready to die. "Don't worry about me, boys," she whispered, pulling us both down so the nurse wouldn't hear. "I've drove over 1,000,000 miles, and I'm ready to pass over to the other shore. I won't have long to linger here." She drove a consolidated school bus for 39 years. Later, after Wallace left, she told me about her dream. A bunch of doctors were sitting round in a circle discussing her case. One said, "We've done all we can for her, boys. Let's let her go." They all turned their hands up and smiled. When she didn't die that fall, she seemed disappointed, though as spring came, she forgot about it, as old people will. In addition to taking Wallace and Wallace Jr. to see Mother on Sunday nights, I go myself on Tuesdays and Thursdays. I usually find her sitting in front of the TV, even though she doesn't watch it. The nurses keep it on all the time. They say the old folks like the flickering. It soothes them down. "What's this I hear about bears discovering fire?" she said on Tuesday. "It's true," I told her as I combed her long white hair with the shell comb Wallace had brought her from Florida. Monday, there'd been a story in the Louisville Courier-Journal, and Tuesday, one on NBC or CBS Nightly News. People were seeing bears all over the state, and in Virginia as well. They'd quit hibernating and were apparently planning to spend the winter in the medians of the interstates. There have always been bears in the mountains of Virginia, but not here in western Kentucky, not for almost 100 years. The last one was killed when Mother was a girl. The theory in the Courier-Journal was that they were following I-65 down from the forests of Michigan and Canada. But one old man from Allen County, interviewed on nationwide TV, said there'd always been a few bears left back in the hills, and they'd come out to join the others now that they had discovered fire. "They don't hibernate anymore," I said. "They make a fire and keep it going all winter." "I declare," Mother said, "what'll they think of next?" The nurse came to take her tobacco away, which is the signal for bedtime. Every October, Wallace Jr. stays with me while his parents go to camp. I realize how backward that sounds, but there it is. My brother is a minister, House of the Righteous Way Reformed, but he makes 2/3 of his living in real estate. He and Elizabeth go to a Christian success retreat in Florida, where people from all over the country practice selling things to one another. I know what it's like, not because they've ever bothered to tell me, but because I've seen the Revolving Equity Success Plan ads late at night on TV. The school bus let Wallace Jr. off at my house on Wednesday, the day they left. The boy doesn't have to pack much of a bag when he stays with me. He has his own room here. As the eldest of our family, I hung on to the old home place near Smith's Grove. It's getting run down, but Wallace Jr. and I don't mind. He has his own room in Bowling Green, too, but since Wallace and Elizabeth move to a different house every 3 months, part of the plan, he keeps his .22 and his comics, the stuff that's important to a boy his age, in his room here at the home place. It's the room his dad and I used to share. Wallace Jr.'s 12. I found him sitting on the back porch that overlooks the interstate when I got home from work. I sell crop insurance. After I changed clothes, I showed him how to break the bead on a tire two ways, with a hammer and by backing a car over it. Like making sorghum fixing tires by hand is a dying art. The boy caught on fast, though. Tomorrow, I'll show you how to mount your tire with a hammer and a tire iron, I said. What I wish is I could see the bears, he said. He was looking across the field to I-65, where the northbound lanes cut off the corner of our field. From the house at night, sometimes the traffic sounds like a waterfall. Can't see their fire in the daytime, I said, but wait till tonight. That night, CBS or NBC, I forget which is which, did a special on the bears, which were becoming a story of nationwide interest. They were seen in Kentucky, West Virginia, Missouri, Illinois, Southern, and, of course, Virginia. There have always been bears in Virginia. Some characters there were even talking about hunting them. A scientist said they were heading into the states where there's some snow, but not too much, and where there's enough timber in the medians for firewood. He'd gone in with a video camera, but his shots were just blurry figures sitting around a fire. Another scientist said the bears were attracted by the berries on a new bush that grew only in the medians of the interstates. He claimed this berry was the first new species in recent history brought about by the mixing of seeds along the highway. He ate one on TV, making a face, and called it a newberry. A climatic ecologist said that the warm winters, there's no snow last winter in Nashville and only one flurry in Louisville, had changed the bears' hibernation cycle, and now they were able to remember things from year to year. Bears may have discovered fire centuries ago, he said, but forgot it. Another theory was that they discovered or remembered fire when Yellowstone burned several years ago. The TV showed more guys talking about bears than it showed bears, and Wallace Jr. and I lost interest. After the supper dishes were done, I took the boy out behind the house and down to our fence. Across the interstate and through the trees, we could see the light of the bear's fire. Wallace Jr. wanted to go back to the house and get his .22 and go shoot one, and I explained why that would be wrong. Besides, I said, a .22 wouldn't do much more to a bear than make it mad. Besides, I added, it's illegal to hunt in the medians. The only trick to mounting a tire by hand, once you've beaten or pried it onto the rim, is setting the bead. You do this by setting the tire upright, sitting on it, and bouncing it up and down between your legs while the air goes in. When the bead sets on the rim, it makes a satisfying pop. On Thursday, I kept Wallace Jr. home from school and showed him how to do this until he got it right. Then we climbed our fence, crossed the field to get a look at the bears. In northern Virginia, according to Good Morning America, the bears were keeping their fires going all day long. Here in western Kentucky, though, it was still warm for late October, and they only stayed around the fires at night. Where they went and what they did in the daytime, I don't know. Maybe they were watching from the newberry bushes as Wallace Jr. and I climbed the government fence and crossed the northbound lanes. I carried an axe, and Wallace Jr. brought his .22, not because he wanted to kill a bear, but because a boy likes to carry some kind of gun. The median was all tangled with brush and vines under the maple oaks and sycamores. Even though we were only 100 yards from the house, I had never been there, and neither had anyone else that I knew of. It was like a created country. We found a path in the center and followed it down across a slow, short stream that flowed out of one grate and into another. The tracks in the gray mud were the first bear signs we saw. There was a musty but not really unpleasant smell. In a clearing under a big hollow beech where the fire had been, we found nothing but ashes. Logs were drawn up in a rough circle, and the smell was stronger. I stirred the ashes and found enough coals left to start a new flame, so I banked them back the way they'd been left. I cut a little firewood and stacked it to one side just to be neighborly. Maybe the bears were watching us from the bushes even then. There's no way to know. I tasted one of the new berries and spit it out. It was so sweet it was sour. Just the sort of thing you could imagine a bear would like. That evening after supper, I asked Wallace Jr. if he might want to go with me to visit Mother. I wasn't surprised when he said yes. Kids have more consideration than folks give them credit for. We found her sitting on the concrete front porch of the home, watching the cars go by on I-65. The nurse said she'd been agitated all day. I wasn't surprised by that, either. Every fall, as the leaves change, she gets restless. Maybe the word is hopeful again. I brought her into the day room and combed her long white hair. "Nothing but bears on TV anymore," the nurse complained, flipping the channels. Wallace Jr. picked up the remote after the nurse left, and we watched a CBS or NBC special report about some hunters in Virginia who'd gotten their houses torched. The TV interviewed a hunter and his wife whose $117,500 Shenandoah Valley home had burned. She blamed the bears. He didn't blame the bears, but he was suing for compensation from the state since he had a valid hunting license. The state hunting commissioner came on and said that possession of a hunting license didn't prohibit, enjoin, I think was the word he used, the hunted from striking back. I thought that was a pretty liberal view for a state commissioner. Of course, he had a vested interest in not paying off. I'm not a hunter myself. "Don't bother coming on Sunday," Mother told Wallace Jr. with a wink. "I've drove a million miles, and I got one hand on the gate." I'm used to her saying stuff like that, especially in the fall, but I was afraid it would upset the boy. In fact, he looked worried after we left, and I asked him what was wrong. "How could she have drove a million miles?" he asked. She had told him 48 miles a day for 39 years, and he'd worked it out on his calculator to be 336,960 miles. "Have driven," I said, "and it's 48 in the morning and 48 in the afternoon. Plus there was the football trips. Plus, old folks exaggerate a little." Mother was the first woman school bus driver in the state. She did it every day and raised a family, too. Dad just farmed. I usually get off the interstate at Smith's Grove, but that night I drove north all the way to Horse Cave and doubled back so Wallace Jr. and I could see the bears' fires. There were not as many as you would think from the TV, one every 6 or 7 miles hidden back in a clump of trees or under a rocky ledge. Probably they look for water as well as wood. Wallace Jr. wanted to stop, but it's against the law to stop on the interstate, and I was afraid the state police would run us off. There was a card from Wallace in the mailbox. He and Elizabeth were doing fine and having a wonderful time. Not a word about Wallace Jr., but they didn't seem to mind. Like most kids his age, he doesn't really enjoy going places with his parents. On Saturday afternoon, the home called my office, Burley Belt Drought and Hail, and left word that Mother was gone. I was on the road. I work Saturdays. It's the only day a lot of part-time farmers are home. My heart literally skipped a beat when I called in and got the message, but only a beat. I'd long been prepared. "It's a blessing," I said when I got the nurse on the phone. "You don't understand," the nurse said. "Not passed away, gone. Ran away, gone. Your mother has escaped." Mother had gone through the door at the end of the corridor when no one was looking, wedging the door with her comb and taking a bedspread which belonged to the home. "What about her tobacco?" I asked. It was gone. That was a sure sign she was planning to stay away. I was in Franklin, and it took me less than an hour to get to the home on I-65. The nurse told me that Mother had been acting more and more confused lately. Of course, they're going to say that. We looked around the grounds, which is only an acre, with no trees between the interstate and a soybean field. Then they had me leave a message at the sheriff's office. I would have to keep paying for her care until she was officially listed as missing, which would be Monday. It was dark by the time I got back to the house, and Wallace Jr. was fixing supper. This just involves opening a few cans already selected and grouped together with a rubber band. I told him his grandmother had gone. And he nodded, saying, "She told us she would be." I called Florida and left a message. There was nothing more to be done. I just sat down and tried to watch TV, but there was nothing on. Then I looked out the back door and saw the firelight twinkling through the trees across the northbound lane of I-65 and realized I just might know where to find her. It was definitely getting colder, so I got my jacket. I told the boy to wait by the phone in case the sheriff called, but when I looked back halfway across the field, there he was behind me. He didn't have a jacket. I let him catch up. He was carrying his .22, and I made him leave it leaning against our fence. It was harder climbing the government fence in the dark, at my age, than it had been in the daylight. I'm 61. The highway was busy with cars heading south and trucks heading north. Crossing the shoulder, I got my pants cuffs wet on the long grass, already wet with dew. It's actually bluegrass. The first few feet into the trees, it was pitch black, and the boy grabbed my hand. Then it got lighter. At first, I thought it was the moon, but it was the high beams shining like moonlight into the treetops, allowing Wallace Jr. and me to pick our way through the brush. We soon found the path and its familiar bear smell. I was wary of approaching the bears at night. If we stayed on the path, we might run into one in the dark, but if we went through the bushes, we might be seen as intruders. I wondered if maybe we shouldn't have brought the gun. We stayed on the path. The light seemed to drip down from the canopy of the woods like rain. The going was easy, especially if we didn't try to look at the path, but let our feet find their own way. And then, through the trees, I saw their fire. The fire was mostly of sycamore and beech branches, the kind of fire that puts out very little heat or light, and lots of smoke. The bears hadn't learned the ins and outs of wood yet. They did okay at tending it, though. A large cinnamon-brown northern-looking bear was poking the fire with a stick, adding a branch now and then from a pile at his side. The others sat around in a loose circle on the logs. Most were smaller black or honey bears. One was a mother with cubs. Some were eating berries from a hubcap, not eating, but just watching the fire. My mother sat among them, with the bedspread from the home around her shoulders. If the bears noticed us, they didn't let on. Mother patted a spot right next to her on the log, and I sat down. A bear moved over to let Wallace Jr. sit on our other side. The bear smell is rank, but not unpleasant once you get used to it. It's not like a barn smell, but wilder. I leaned over to whisper something to Mother, and she shook her head. It would be rude to whisper around these creatures that don't possess the power of speech, she let me know without speaking. Wallace Jr. was silent, too. Mother shared the bedspread with us, and we sat for what seemed hours, looking into the fire. The big bear tended the fire, breaking up the dry branches by holding one end and stepping on them like people do. He was good at keeping it going at the same level. Another bear poked the fire from time to time, but the others left it alone. It looked like only a few of the bears knew how to use fire and were carrying the others along, but isn't that how it is with everything? Every once in a while, a smaller bear walked into the circle of firelight with an armload of wood and dropped it onto the pile. Median wood has a silvery cast like driftwood. Wallace Jr. isn't fidgety like a lot of kids. I found it pleasant to sit and stare into the fire. I took a little piece of Mother's Red Man, though I don't generally chew. It was no different from visiting her at the home, only more interesting because of the bears. There were about 8 or 10 of them. Inside the fire itself, things weren't so dull either. Little dramas were being played out as fiery chambers were created and then destroyed in a crashing of sparks. My imagination ran wild. I looked around the circle at the bears and wondered what they saw. Some had their eyes closed. Though they were gathered together, their spirits still seemed solitary, as if each bear was sitting alone in front of its own fire. The hubcap came around, and we all took some new berries. I don't know about Mother, but I just pretended to eat mine. Wallace Jr. made a face and spit his at. When he went to sleep, I wrapped the bedspread around all three of us. It was getting colder, and we were not provided, like the bears, with fur. I was ready to go home, but not Mother. She pointed up toward the canopy of trees where a light was spreading, and then pointed to herself. Did she think it was angels approaching from on high? It was only the high beams of some southbound truck, but she seemed mighty pleased. Holding her hand, I felt it grow colder and colder in mine. Walters Jr. woke me up by tapping on my knee. It was past dawn, and his grandmother had died sitting on the log between us. The fire was banked up, and the bears were gone, and someone was crashing straight through the woods, ignoring the path. It was Wallace. Two state troopers were right behind him. He was wearing a white shirt, and I realized it was Sunday morning. Underneath his sadness on learning of Mother's death, he looked peeved. The troopers were sniffing the air and nodding. The bear smell was still strong. Wallace and I wrapped Mother in the bedspread and started with her body back out to the highway. The troopers stayed behind and scattered the bears' fire ashes and flung their firewood away into the bushes. It seemed a petty thing to do. They were like bears themselves, each one solitary in his own uniform. There was Wallace's Olds 98 on the median with its radial tires looking squashed on the grass. In front of it, there was a police car with a trooper standing beside it, and behind it, a funeral home hearse, also an Olds 98. First report we've had of them bothering old folks, the trooper said to Wallace. That's not hardly what happened at all, I said, but nobody asked me to explain. They have their own procedures. Two men in suits got out of the hearse and opened the rear door. That, to me, was the point at which Mother departed this life. After we put her in, I put my arms around the boy. He was shivering, even though it wasn't that cold. Sometimes death'll do that, especially at dawn, with the police around and the grass wet, even when it comes as a friend. We stood for a minute watching the cars pass. The blessing, Wallace said. It's surprising how much traffic there is at 6:22 a.m. That afternoon, I went back to the median and cut a little firewood to replace what the troopers had flung away. I could see the fire through the trees that night. I went back two nights later after the funeral. The fire was going, and it was the same bunch of bears as far as I could tell. I sat around with them a while, but it seemed to make them nervous, so I went home. I'd taken a handful of newberries from the hubcap, and on Sunday I went with the boy and arranged them on Mother's grave. I tried again, but it's no use. You can't eat them. Unless you're a bear.
8: 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They eat a great many of these. They peel them with their metal knives. Boil them for 20 of their minutes. Then they smash them all to bits.
9: They are clearly the most primitive people.
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5: This is Security Police Headquarters. We've just seen the photo print, and it's impossible. I said impossible. No matter what the evidence proves, no man can be two places at once.
6: 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Science fiction adventures in the world of tomorrow. 2000+ presents The Other Man.

0: Clara. Hey, darling, you home? Hey, when I come home, I want my wife to be here. Mary Ann, here. Hey, didn't you hear me?
1: Scotty! Oh, my darling. Oh, Scotty. Scotty.
0: Mary, for heaven's sake, what's the matter?
1: When did you escape? How did you get away?
0: Escaped? Would you mind telling me?
1: Shh. Quiet. I thought I heard someone. Just a moment, darling. There now. We can talk. Oh, Scotty, I couldn't understand what had happened to you. I was so worried. I couldn't believe it.
0: Mira, I...

0: happened to you? I was so worried. I couldn't believe it.
1: Mira, I hate to stand here like an idiot. I just can't go on repeating your silly phrases after you. What are you talking about?
0: Then you didn't kill the man in the blue turban?
1: Where was I supposed to have killed him?
0: In Cairo.
1: Cairo? When?
0: This morning.
1: Look, darling, I know this is the year 2000 plus 120, but even in this age of super science, there's no jet plane fast enough to fly me from Cairo, Egypt, to Metropolitan City, USA, that fast.
0: Scotty, I'm telling you the truth. Look, I'll show you. It's all over the front pages of the facsimile newspaper. See? There, the whole story in headlines, and your picture, too. Read it. Read it.
1: The World Security Police in a daring action in Cairo, Egypt, today captured Scott Douglas, chief of the Eastern Zone Security Police Section, as the chief criminal behind a worldwide black market operation running into millions of dollars annually. In the struggle preceding his arrest, Mr. Douglas shot and killed a mysterious stranger wearing a blue turban.
0: You see, darling, it is true. Not only in the papers, but all day in the Televox news. I've seen it, Scotty, with my own eyes. Being taken to the police, to the airport, it was you, Scotty.
1: I tell you, this is not true. It's not me. Look, call my office. Ask for the chief. Ask him what this is all about.
0: They know you've escaped. They'll come here. They'll capture you.
1: They won't
0: again.
1: Do any such thing because none of it's true. Look, if you're worried about it, don't tell him I'm here. If he asks, you deny it. But for heaven's sake, call him.
0: All right, Scotty. All right. Mr. Enright?
2: Hello, Mira. I was rather expecting you to call. You want to know about Scotty, don't you?
0: I can't understand it, Mr. Enright. I've seen it in the papers, on the Televox, but I can't believe
2: it. I'm afraid it's true, Mira.
0: But are you certain it's Scotty?
2: There's no doubt of it.
0: But how do you know?
2: By the obvious methods. It looks like Scotty. It talks like Scotty. It's wearing Scotty's clothes, carrying Scotty's wallet with your picture and his private papers in it. The small birthmark on the left arm, same blood type, same fillings in the teeth. And the fingerprints are exactly Scotty's. I had everything double-checked by audio from Egypt against Scotty's personal identification file here. And to top it all off, Mira, I talked to him by audiophone just a few minutes before the jet plane took off. I'm sorry.
0: I see. Thank you, Mr. Enright.
2: Oh, just one thing more, Mira.
0: Yes?
2: Scotty is due to land in about 3 hours. I'll send someone over in a little while to pick you up. I know you'll want to see him.
0: Thank you. Thank you.
1: It's unbelievable. It's fantastic. Mira, I can't...
0: Who are you? Who are you?
1: Who am I? I'm your husband. I'm Scott Douglas.
0: I'm going to call the police.
1: Oh, stop it. I am Scotty. Look at me, Mira. I am your husband. No one could fool you about that. Look at me. Good Lord, Mira, look, look. Look, here's my wallet. The one he talked about, see? It is mine. You know it. Look. Touch it. Thumb through it. There's your picture. There's the stitching where I had it repaired last October. Remember, Mira, when I didn't want to throw it away for sentimental reasons because we bought it that night last summer at the little bazaar? Who would know that, Mira, except your husband? Who would remember that except me? Here, look at this. Pull my sleeve up. The birthmark on my left arm. Nobody could fake that ugly thing. You know that mark, every twist of it. Fingerprints. I'll give you all you want. Have them checked any way you want. I am Scott Douglas. I am your husband.
0: Then who is the other man?

0: I've got to go now. They'll be suspicious.
1: Yes, yes. Now, remember our plan. Yes. After you leave, I'll get out of here. I don't know where I'll go, but I'll get in touch with you from time to time. You'll always know it's me and not the other man, because I'll use the code word bizarre.
0: I know, darling. You don't have to tell me again.
1: All right, and act toward this other man as if he really were me. At least do that for a while. It's obviously what they expect of you.
0: Yes, yes, Scotty. You've told me a dozen times. I know what to do. Goodbye, darling.

0: That's the police, Scotty. They're here to pick me up.
1: And take you to the airport to meet your husband.
0: Oh, Scotty, I'm frightened.
1: You must never let anyone know that. It's the only way I'll ever be able to figure this thing out.
0: I'll try, darling. Just a moment, I'm coming. Oh, darling.
1: Now, remember, this whole thing may be a trick. I don't know why or for what reason, but there's always the possibility that this was a deliberate deception.
0: But they can't fool me.
1: They did fool you, Mira. You believed all the publicity, all the newspaper reports, everything you saw on the telebox. That's what I can't understand. This whole thing's being carried out so openly, so boldly. They act as if they're so sure of themselves.

0: Yes, what is it?
1: Plane from Cairo with Douglas aboard coming in, sir.
0: Okay. Over here, Mira. We can see the plane land from this window. It'll be landing over there by that ramp.
2: Who are those men?
0: Security police. I'm sorry, Mira, but we can't take any chance of Scotty escaping. We've taken great care ever since his arrest. The plane's coming in now. Taxiing.
2: I wonder what he'll look like.
0: A little tired, perhaps, but it's Scotty. I told you that. The plane stopped. You'll see him in a moment, Mira. Now, look, when he comes in here, don't break down. He's going to need all the courage and help you can give him.
2: There, look. It does look like Scotty.
0: Well, yes?
1: Prisoner's coming up, sir.
0: Bring him in the moment he arrives.
1: Yes, sir.
0: Do you like a drink, Mira?
2: No, thanks.
0: Cigarette?
2: Nothing, please.
0: Well, here they are. All right, men, outside. Leave Douglas with me.
3: Okay, sir.
0: Hello, Scotty.
4: Hello, Chief. Hello, Mira.
2: Hello.
0: I'll leave you two alone for a while.
4: Thanks, Chief. I'm glad you're here, Mira. I was wondering if you would be.
2: Were you?
4: Mira, what's the matter? You're so cold, so distant. Darling, I don't understand. Don't you want to talk to me, Mira?
2: I don't know. I don't know.
4: It's all been a terrible shock to you, hasn't it? What did you learn? Did the chief call you?
2: No. I first learned through the newspaper, then the televox.
4: You mean it's been published, broadcast? Good Lord, everybody knows then.
2: That's right.
4: Oh, darling, I'm sorry. I hardly know what happened myself. The last few days are a blur, a blank. All I remember is a room in a hotel in Cairo, a man with a blue turban, the police. I became panic-stricken. There was a fight, a shot, and then the arrest. And the talk about the black market. I don't know what that means. Mary, you look so strange. For heaven's sake, what's the matter?
2: Don't touch me!
4: Don't touch you. I'm your husband.
2: You're not my husband.
4: Oh, darling, darling.
2: I can't pretend. You're not Scotty, you're not.
4: I'm not Scotty. Amira, stop this hysteria at once. What do you mean I'm not Scotty?
2: It's a trick. It's a cruel hoax.
4: I think you're serious.
2: Call them in. Tell them I know.
4: Mira, what have they done to you? Said to you?
2: I could ask you those questions. And I could also ask you, who are you?
4: Who am... This is crazy.
2: Let me see your birthmark.
4: What? All right, look. It's me, Dolly. You know that's real.
2: But I... Let me see the wallet.
4: You mean this? There it is. Your picture. Even the stitching I had done when I wouldn't throw it away. You remember, darling?
2: It is the wallet. It looks just like it.
4: What did you expect?
2: Well, they could fake it. They have ways. A wallet could be faked.
4: Look, Mira, I don't understand all this. But I am your husband. I am Scotty. Let me prove it to you. Ask me anything about us. Anything.
2: Oh, where did we go last summer?
4: To Paris for 2 weeks. We stayed at the Hotel George V.
2: What did we do when we first got there?
4: We opened the window and sang a silly song about Paris. We made it up as we went along, and then I kissed you.
2: We were alone. No one could have seen.
4: We went out, had a drink. You ordered champagne in the afternoon. The waiter tried to talk you out of it.
2: Stop it! Stop it! I don't know how you know these things. You seem to be Scotty, and yes...
4: Oh, darling,
2: they can't
4: darling.
2: See. I saw you only a few hours ago at home.
4: But I was on the plane. You saw that.
2: You were home.
4: All right, darling, if you say so. Take it easy, honey. Don't cry. Don't. There, now, if you say Scotty was at home, then that's where I was, home.

0: I've got the reports from Cairo, Chief.
1: Complete?
0: As complete as they'll ever be. They just came in via high-frequency telebox, and we had photoprints made. Here they are.
1: Never mind. Just give me the highlights.
0: Well, the man in the blue turban was Mustafa Cornelius. He made his living in art, sold pictures and things.
1: What was he doing in Scotty's room?
0: Oh, probably picking up some stuff. You know, the place was filled with pictures.
1: Yeah, and Scotty said he doesn't know how they got there. He said that even when we showed him Egyptian police reports that he and Mustafa had been followed for 2 days. And on several occasions, Scotty was carrying pictures himself.
0: So he was lying.
1: No, he wasn't. We gave him a lie detector test and he came through 100%.
0: I didn't know that.
1: But it's true. And why was Scotty in Cairo anyway? He had no orders to go there.
0: How do you explain that?
1: He didn't. He said he couldn't remember.
0: Well, this is one for the books. Sounds like two other guys.
1: That's not so funny.
0: What do you mean that's not so funny?
1: When Scotty got off the plane and came in here, I turned on the intercom and left him and Mira together. I listened to their conversation from the outer office.
0: Learn anything?
1: I don't know. Except that Mira seemed to doubt it was Scotty.
0: Now, wait a minute. It was Scotty.
1: I know it was Scotty, and you know it was Scotty. But why wouldn't Scotty's own wife know it was Scotty?
0: I don't know.
1: I don't either. Two other guys, huh? Well, we know that the Scotty who got off the plane is safely locked up in this building. You and I are going to see his wife and try to figure this puzzle out. Come on.

0: Hello, Mira.
1: Mr. Enright.
0: I want to talk to you. Close the door, Paul.
2: Right.
1: You shouldn't have come here.
0: Why not? I have some questions to ask you.
1: I'm expecting someone. Please go.
0: It'll only take a few minutes, Mira. I want to help Scotty, but I can't do it alone.
1: I'll come to your office.
2: But the chief wants some answers now, Mrs. Douglas.
1: Oh, then come in here.
0: Thanks.
1: When my visitor comes, I must ask you to stay in here.
0: Of course. I'm sorry to have disturbed you like this, but there are some very strange things about this matter.
1: Strange? What do you mean, strange?
0: Why didn't you believe that was Scotty in my office?
1: Then he told you that he isn't Scotty.
0: He told me nothing. I listened in. And it was Scotty. It's the Scotty I know. Now, why don't you believe that? That's one of the things that puzzles me. One of the strange things.
1: Where's Scotty now?
2: That's your doorbell. The person you're expecting.
1: Where's Scotty
0: He's
1: now?
0: He's at the detention house, in a cell. Why aren't you answering the door?
1: You stay here. Please, stay here until I get back.
2: Chief, she's as nervous as a radioscope.
0: Shh, quiet. Put your ear to the door and listen.
3: Hello, darling.
1: Hello, Scotty.
0: It's a man.
2: Can't make out what they're saying.
0: Something vaguely familiar. Oh, no, it can't be.
2: What do you mean, Chief?
0: Take your gun.
4: All right, now, just don't move.
5: Hello, Chief. Mary was just telling me you were here.
0: Scotty, I don't know how you did it, but escaping from detention is a very serious...
5: I didn't escape. I've never been there. I've never been to Cairo. I don't know what's going on, Enright, but I'm glad you're here so this whole mess can be cleared
0: just
5: up.
0: Just don't move, Scotty. Get on the audiophone, Paul.
2: Yes, sir.
0: Call headquarters, have them check on Scotty.
2: Right.
0: Scotty, you and I have been friends for 10 years. Now, what kind of a game are you playing?
5: I don't think friends hold a gun.
0: But what do you want me to do, let you get away again?
1: Mr. Enright, I told
0: you... You're as mixed up as I am. Admit it. You see, Scotty, I overheard the conversation you and Mira had at headquarters.
5: But I wasn't
0: Let's
5: there.
0: Let's not argue about it. We'll know in a moment.
6: Hey, Chief.
0: Yes, what is it?
6: I talked to headquarters, Chief.
0: Well?
6: Scotty, you're still there in a cell.
0: What?
1: Still there?
5: Now, wait a minute.
6: That's what they said.
0: Get them to put Scotty on the phone.
6: Yes, sir.
0: We'll get to the bottom of this pretty quickly now. Let's go into the other room. Come on.
6: Yeah, Chief wants to talk to you. Yeah, that's right. Yeah, all right. Hold the line. Chief wants to talk to you. Here he is.
0: Keep them covered. Hello?
7: Yes, Chief.
0: That you, Scotty?
7: Yes, sir.
0: I just wanted to be sure.
7: Chief, what on earth is going on? You don't have to talk to me to be sure. Not when you've got me locked in a cell that dynamite could blow up.
0: Okay, Scotty.
5: Scotty? Who are you talking to?
0: To Scott Douglas, who got off the plane from Cairo this morning.
5: But I'm Scott Douglas.
7: Chief, have you seen Mira? I want to talk to her again.
0: Just hang on a moment. Now, just repeat after me. I am Scott Douglas of the World Security Police.
5: Now, look, you... Oh, all right. I am Scott Douglas of the World Security Police.
0: Okay, let's hear you say that.
7: Chief, are you crazy?
0: Say what I tell you.
7: I am Scott Douglas of the World Security Police.
0: Sound exactly alike.
7: Now what do I do, sing Mother McCree?
0: What you do is what you've been doing all day. You wait for me in your cell. And you're coming along with me.
1: What are you going to do?
0: Mrs. Douglas, I'm going to take you and your husband to meet your husband.
6: He's out here, Chief.
0: Bring him in. Mira, Scotty, you stand over there.
5: All right, Chief. Now, once and for all, tell... Mira. Oh, darling, I'm glad... Good Lord.
1: Mr. Enright, I can't believe it.
5: It's absolutely incredible. He looks just like me. What is this, Chief? What is...
0: Have either of you two ever seen each other before?
5: Every morning in the mirror. What kind of a gag is
0: this? Now, be quiet, both of you.
6: Yes, Chief.
0: Have you got those reports?
6: About 2 minutes.
0: Let me know. Now, one of you two is an imposter. I will say this. The resemblance is fantastic. You, the one we had in the cell. We got your fingerprints, teeth identifications, birthmark, and so on when you were arrested. They all verified that you are the real Scott Douglas.
5: I've told you that all along. I'm Scott Douglas. Chief, whatever is going on
0: here... We'll know who
5: here.
0: You are in a few minutes. We'll have the results of the fingerprint and identification check we had you take before I brought Scotty up from downstairs. Yes?
6: I've got the report, Chief.
0: Well...
6: Everything checks, sir.
0: Now, come on, talk sense, will you? What do you mean, everything checks?
6: Fingerprints, teeth identification, birthmarks, everything checks, sir.
3: They're both Scott Douglas.
0: All right. Now remember, don't interrupt me. The only way I can tell you two apart is by the clothes you wear. You're wearing a tropical suit, the one you had on when we picked you up in Cairo.
5: Yes, sir.
0: Well, I'm going to call you Tropical. And you with the tweed, that's your name, Tweed. Is that clear?
8: Right, Chief.
0: The last 2 hours of questioning has revealed that the memory of your lives is exactly the same up to 4 days ago. Whatever questions you were asked separately, you both answered the same. Intimate questions, family questions, every kind. But as of 4 days ago, the police interrogators report that you, Tropical, you are hazy, almost blank, until the arrest and murder in Cairo.
5: That's right, sir.
0: On the other hand, you, Tweed, you have a clear memory except for a few hours 3 days ago. Now, here, let me read it. Pursuant to file 198, I was ordered to visit a Mr. David Eitner, suspected of dealing in black market paintings, at 223 West 18th Street, and to pose as a buyer of rare paintings. Mr. Eitner conducted himself in a reasonable and normal manner and exhibited several paintings, allegedly genuine old masters. During our conversation, I heard a faint oscillating sound in the room and inquired whether it was the air conditioning unit. And then I blacked out. Now, at this point, your two memories separate. You both remember everything up to the moment Scott Douglas blacked out. But after that, Tweed's memory does not pick up until 2 hours has passed. Then he reports, "The next thing I knew, I awoke lying on the floor. I thought I had been slugged, but subsequent examination by police medical authority showed no injury of any sort. The assumption was that I had fainted, but no reason for this possibility was advanced. The paintings, together with Mr. Eitner, were nowhere to be found when I regained consciousness. Subsequent police investigation failed to reveal any trace of Mr. Eitner or his paintings." So, there it is. And you, Tropical, you remember nothing for the next several days until we picked you up in Cairo.
5: I remember that report very well. I wrote it. But he couldn't have known about the first part of that report. I went alone, no one else. I was there. That was my report.
0: Stop it, you two. It's bad enough seeing double without you two talking double and remembering double. 2 hours. 2 hours. What happened in those 2 hours?
5: Chief, I've got an idea.
0: What is it?
5: Probably nothing to it after 3 days, but why don't we visit 223 West 18th Street again? Let's see whether Mr. Eitner possibly left something behind when he fled with the paintings.

0: This is the place.
1: Looks pretty empty now.
2: This is where he had several old paintings hanging on the wall.
3: This is where I was standing when I blacked out.
2: That's right, Chief. I walked over there from here, and then it happened.
1: What's that? That sound?
3: Came from over there, that closet.
1: Come on.
4: Come out of there. Come out or I'll shoot.
5: Do not shoot, Sahib. No, do not kill me.
4: Who are you?
5: Do not kill me, Sahib.
1: What are you doing here in this room? Talk. Talk.
5: Do not kill me, Sahib, I beg
1: you. If you don't talk, I make no promises.
5: I have children. I have a wife.
1: And I've got a gun. Well?
5: If I talk, you let me live.
1: Talk.
5: I come to destroy the instrument.
1: What instrument?
5: It is in here, Sahib. The instrument of Mustafa Cornelius.
2: The man in the blue turban.
5: I swear to come back and destroy it if he ever died. It is built into this closet. Behind this secret panel, it make Mustafa and me very rich.
1: Let's see that instrument. Open the panel.
3: Looks like a control board. What does it do?
5: I do not know the words to describe it. Only Mustafa knew because he was very wise and very scientific.
1: You know how to operate this?
5: Oh, yes, Sahib. Mustafa showed me what to do, and I work long hours doing that. For our both becoming very rich.
3: Show us what it does. And remember, if any danger results, this man has a gun. You'll be the first to die.
5: I understand, Sahib. Give me something for the instrument.
1: What do you mean, give you something?
5: I tried to explain. Give me something, a picture, perhaps.
1: There are no pictures here.
5: Then a ring, perhaps a watch, or a shoe, a dog, anything.
1: Does this make any sense?
3: Play along with him, Chief. Here. Here's a ring and a watch.
5: Thank you, Sahib. I place them in here and close this small door. I turn on the instrument.
3: That's the sound. The sound I heard.
2: He's right, Chief. The sound before I blacked out.
1: Now, what do you do?
5: A moment until the bell sound. It is finished. Now you see. There are now two watches, two rings.
3: Let me see them. Great dynamos of Niagara. They're exactly alike. Even to the scratches, the dirt marks, everything.
1: Let me see them. You're right. Identical. Perfect copies.
5: No, no, Sahib. They are not copies. All are original.
3: But that can't be. The ones I gave you were the originals. The others are the copies.
1: That's right.
2: Just a minute, Chief. Look at this marking. Molecular duplicator.
3: What did you say? Molecular duplicator?
2: That's right. That means that somehow... Well, it's possible theoretically, but it means that the molecules and atoms of the originals are perfectly duplicated. And we know that if somehow the atoms and molecules could be exactly arranged, you'd actually have two originals, where only one existed before.
5: Yes, yes, Sahib. That is what Mustafa say. Those are the words that I do not know how to use.
3: All right, now listen to me, you desert rat. Does this machine work on anything other than inanimate objects?
5: None. I do not understand, Sahib.
3: Does it work on living things, dogs, birds, human beings?
5: It has worked on a dog, Sahib. Mustafa, he had a dog he liked so much, he make himself another dog like it with this instrument.
3: Then it would work on human beings, too.
5: But the dog, one of them, I do not know which one of them, the dog, he die. Very horribly, Sahib.
3: What do you mean, died horribly?
5: One day, about a month after the first dog become two dogs, one day, the dog bark and whine. It is in agony, Sahib. And before my eyes, I do not know how to say. It is disappear slowly as if it fall apart, and in a little while, there is nothing left, nothing.
3: Molecular disintegration. On living flesh, the effect of the machine lasts only a limited time. Chief, which one of us? Him or me? Which one of us is Scott Douglas?

Next week, 2000 Plus presents another exciting melodrama from the world of tomorrow. 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In today's cast, Ralph Bell portrayed Scotty, Joan Shea was Mira, Nat Polan was the Chief, and Gilbert Mack was the Arab. The orchestra was conducted by Emerson Buckley, music composed by Elliot Jacoby. Sound, Walt Shaver and Adrian Penner. Engineer, Ed Formica. This is Ken Marvin speaking.

0: Once upon a time there was an engineer.
1: Choo-choo Charlie was his name, we hear.
0: He had an engine and he sure had fun. He used good and plenty candy to make the train run.
2: Charlie says, love my good and plenty. Charlie says, really rings the bell. Charlie says, love my good and plenty. Don't know any other candy that I love so well.
3: You know, some marmalades get some of their tang from added flavoring. While Robertson's Golden Shred gets all of its tang from Seville oranges. What would you rather have for breakfast?
4: £31.5, £32, £33, £35, £40, and £10 is £50, and £50 is a pound. 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So if you're puzzled by 31.5, 32, 33, 35, 40, and 10 is 50, and 50 is a pound, think decimal. Now there are 100 new pence in a pound. 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
0: Once upon a time there was an engineer.
1: Choo-choo Charlie was his name, we hear.
0: He had an engine and he sure had fun. He used good and plenty candy to make the train run.
2: Charlie says, love my good and plenty. Charlie says, really rings the bell. Charlie says, love my good and plenty. Don't know any other candy that I love so well.
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19: In just a moment, X minus one. But first, an important subject in these days of snow and blizzard is how to fight the common cold. 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

0: from the far horizons of the unknown come transcribed tales of new dimensions in time and space. 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

0: ferry ship from Dema Space Station carrying cargo and passengers from Earth now arriving in Blasting Pit 6. Radiation clearance and quarantine officers report to passenger conveyor. Mars Airways to New Chicago, Port Kelly, Marsport, Marsport Park, New Amityville, and Nova Massapequa. Takeoff in 15 minutes. All aboard.
1: Excuse me, sir. Could you help me?
2: Sure, buddy. What'll it be? Cards? Dice? A little shot of distilled hackleberry?
1: No, I just wondered if you could direct me.
2: Brother, you came to the right man. I can direct you anywhere you want to go. That's what I'm here for. You just get off the ferry?
1: Yes, I came on the Phobos Queen.
2: Yeah. You know you can spot them in my business. All right, what'll it be now?
1: Well, I want to know how I can get to the observatory.
2: The what?
1: The Mars Observatory. You know, the Astronomical Research Center.
2: What do you want to go there for?
1: I work there, or at least I will.
2: No kidding.
1: Mm-hmm.
2: You're one of them double-dome stargazers, huh?
1: Yes, I'm an astronomer.
2: Yeah, I heard there was a lot of you guys out there under glass, but I don't get out of town much. I got to keep my hand in, you know. Are you sure you wouldn't like a little flutter before you settle down in your rut?
1: No, I never play cards, occasionally a little chess.
2: Uh-huh. I don't know if they got any chess in any of the casinos, but if you want, I could arrange it. You know, play against the house, $5 a piece for the kitty and a C-note for checkmate.
1: No, thank you. Can you direct me to the observatory?
2: Well, you'll have to get a sand hack. None of the regular buses go by there. They just hit the casinos on the strip. Hey, I'll tell you what, the next ferry won't clear for another half hour. I'll walk you over to the hack stand.
1: Well, thank you. That's very kind of you, Mr...
2: Just call me Pusher. It's on account of my occupation, you know.
1: Oh, I see. I'm Enright C. Bensinger, Dr. Bensinger.
2: Well, it's a pleasure, Doc. Right this way.
1: Well, this isn't exactly what I expected.
2: Your first trip to Mars, huh?
1: Yes, it is.
2: Well, you'll get used to it. Out this way. Adjust your gills.
1: Gills?
2: Sure. But what do you think you're going to breathe outside that door? There isn't enough oxygen on Mars to keep a mouse alive. They gave you a standard issue when you got off the ferry. It's in that bag.
1: Oh, yes, I'm afraid I was reading when they explained it. The quarterly journal from the Harvard Observatory, you know.
2: Hmm? Oh, yeah. I never miss a copy. Now, look, you put the nose clip in, see, and crack the valve. This way it compresses enough air to keep you going. Okay? All right, let's go.
1: Cold.
2: Sure, it's cold. Sand hacks are right up the street there.
1: Beautiful. All the colors in the sky. I am surprised, though, in an atmosphere this thin, the sunset shouldn't be as spectacular.
2: That ain't the sunset, Chief. That's the new sign on top of the Canal Casino. Right there behind you, see?
1: Hmm? Fun.
2: Yeah, but if you want a square shake with the dice, you go to Harry Harvey's place, the Red Sands Hotel.
1: I suppose the seeing is excellent.
2: You're telling me. You know, he's got a line of girls like you never seen nowhere else.
1: Oh, I'm afraid I meant astronomical seeing. The telescopes, you know.
2: Hey, you got an idea there. Telescopes.
1: What's that?
2: Nothing. Fireworks. It's a Mardi Gras.
1: A what?
2: Mardi Gras. You know, big party all over town. Parades, costumes, liquor, fireworks, gambling. You know, big celebration.
1: Well, what's the occasion?
2: An eclipse of the two moons.
1: Oh, but that occurs very frequently.
2: Oh, sure. You'd be surprised how much a Mardi Gras ups the take on the strip. Well, here are the sand hacks. And look, don't let them hackies charge you more than $15 for the trip. Just tell them you know me. Just tell him Pusher sent you.
3: Gentlemen, I want you all to meet Dr. Bensinger, our new colleague. These are Drs. Fitz, Spiegel, Ortney, and Klein. I'm sorry to introduce you to our team at such a critical moment, but our situation is rather desperate.
1: Well, I'm afraid I don't understand.
3: Spiegel, show Dr. Bensinger your plate.
4: Here, just look at this. Just look. It took me 8 weeks working with a computer to plot this plate, and look. Look!
1: Well, it seems fogged. These streaks, I don't believe I've ever seen them on an astronomical photograph before. What are they?
4: Skyrockets, that's what they are. Skyrockets. Morton, I tell you that they fired them in our direction on purpose.
3: All right. Calm down, Spiegel.
4: Calm down? Do you realize that it will be 12 years before this particular conjunction can be photographed again? Morton, you've got to do something.
1: Couldn't you write a little note to the Chamber of Commerce and ask them to eliminate the fireworks?
3: We've written a note every time a small boy lets off a Roman candle, and it was no use.
4: I tell you, they fire them this way on purpose.
3: I'm afraid that's true. The other directions around town are either oil refineries or homes of the casino owners.
1: I don't suppose there's any chance of moving the observatory then out into the desert.
3: My dear Dr. Bensinger, We'd have to bring in crews to tear it down, other crews to move it and set it up, not to mention breakage and replacement, which would involve more freight from Earth at $7.97 per pound, dead weight. As it is, the immense costs add up to a staggering total. Do you know what a single photographic plate costs us, counting overhead? $1,000.
1: Well, then what is the answer?
4: Another letter to the town council, I suppose. Let me write it this time, Dr. Morton. My grandmother used to have several rather picturesque phrases which I believe I could translate.
3: No, Spiegel. Dignity, remember? We are an adjunct of Harvard University. Dr. Spiegel, I shall ask you and Dr. Benzinger to accompany me in person to the town council. Surely they cannot turn down a rational request in the interest of science.
5: Well, gentlemen, the town council appreciates the problem.
3: Yes, I felt certain it would. Naturally, you're aware of the importance of astronomical research, Mr. Harvey.
5: Well, I can see your point, Doc. You sit out there in your little glass hut, pointing your brownie camera up at the stars, snapping away. But you got to look at our point of view. Now you take my place. Harvey's Red Sands. I got a heavy investment. 14 crap tables, a half a dozen roulette wheels, and the rest of the overhead. I got to keep them wheels running. It's the Mardi Gras that drags the suckers in.
1: But really, Mr. Harvey, we were just asking you to curtail the pyrotechnic display.
5: Now, wait just a minute. I'm as clean living as the next guy.
3: Oh, Dr. Benzinger means the fireworks.
5: Oh. Well, I'd like to help you out, boys, but I look at it this way. Those stars you're looking at are going to be up there for a couple of thousand years. But a sucker is different. You got to grab him while he's still healthy.
1: But in the interest of science, surely the town council can't agree with you.
5: Doc, the town council's made up of Joe Rocco, Pete Carney, Alex the Armenian, and me. We own the four biggest houses in town. So go ahead, fellas. Take all them snapshots you want to. And if you happen to lower your telescope, get a couple of good ones through a window of the Grand Canal Hotel. I'll take a couple of 8x10 enlargements. I'll see you around, Doc.
3: Well, I'm afraid the town council was no help.
4: They just remain insensible to reason.
1: Well, I'm afraid the only thing those gentlemen understand is money.
3: My dear Dr. Benzinger, the smallest bet allowed in Mr. Harvey's establishment is approximately the same as your monthly salary.
1: Oh. Dr. Morton, suppose the gambling operators were suddenly to lose a great deal of money.
3: They never do.
1: Of course, with the ordinary layman playing against them. But suppose the best scientific brains were to concentrate on a simple matter like the probabilities of a given roulette wheel, or the combinations and permutations applicable to a game of poker. We could put the main computer on it.
3: Doctor, are you seriously suggesting...
4: Well, I think he's got a point. If we could give those casinos a shellacking, they might stop the fireworks just to get rid of us.
2: Now, let me get this straight, Doc. All you eggheads up there made up a kitty to get into a crap game?
1: Well, that's right. I thought you might direct me to the largest establishment, the Mr. Harvey's place, I believe.
2: Uh-huh. Now, look, Doc, come over here. Mm-hmm. Now, over here in the corner. Mm-hmm. Now, look, I'm a pusher. See, my job is to take these tourists by the lapel and shove them in front of a dice table quick before they spend any of their letters foolishly on food and lodging. But these rubes, they come here expecting to get took. They don't miss it, you understand? It's all part of a good time. But you guys out there running your Harvard peekaboo racket, you're different. Now, what do you want to get mixed up in this for? You take your peanuts home and shove it in a piggy bank. Save up and buy yourself a new telescope or something.
1: I appreciate your solicitude, Mr. Pusher, but I'm quite determined. Which way is Mr. Harvey's place?
2: Well, if you've made up your mind, the bus leaves from right over there in about 15 minutes. Get a round-trip ticket, because Mr. Harvey don't want no suckers stuck without they got carfare away from his place.
1: I shouldn't worry about that. Frankly, I expect to leave Mr. Harvey flat broke. I'll see you just before dawn.

0: I don't understand it. I just don't understand it.
1: But what happened?
0: Luckily, a certain Mr. Pusher was generous enough to lend me $15 for a sand hack. Otherwise, I would have had to walk.
1: Well, that was rather decent of him.
0: Well, not exactly. He said he gets a percentage when he pulls in a ripe chump.
2: You mean it's all gone?
0: Every dollar. I just can't understand it. I kept careful notes. I followed the formula that was worked out by the computer. I calculated the odds by slide rule, carrying them to the fourth and fifth decimal place. I just can't understand it. Mr. Pusher said that I had a frigid digit.
1: A what?
0: A cold finger. I gather that's the opposite of a hot hand.
3: But according to the games theory as outlined in the last International Congress of Theoretical Mathematics...
0: Unfortunately, at the last Mathematical Congress, they weren't trying to make a four the hard way.
3: There they go again, skyrockets. I was hoping to get at least three plates in before they started.
0: And a crushing blow occurred when Mr. Pusher offered to sell me my horoscope.
1: No.
0: Yes.
1: Oh.
0: He said anyone was a fool to get into a dice game if the stars weren't right.
1: Now, there's an example of what we're up against. Medieval superstition existing side by side with hydrazine rockets and nuclear space drive. Shocking!
0: I'm not so sure. Might be a good idea.
4: Dr. Morton sent for the staff psychiatrist. Benzinger has scratched his reflector.
0: No, no, gentlemen. Pusher was right. Every man who's going to gamble should have a horoscope. It's very important to know what the stars say.
1: What are you talking about?
0: And where on Mars is the place best equipped to tell you what the stars say?
4: Oh, no.
1: Dr. Benzinger!
0: Gentlemen, I tell you, it may be a stroke of genius. Hello? Is this the advertising office? This is Dr. Benzinger. I should like to place an ad. No. No, there will be no pretty girl. Just this. Free. For the first time ever, your horoscope scientifically cast by the staff of the famous Mars Observatory. Learn your luck, your future. Write or call Mars Observatory. No charge, no obligation. Yes, thank you. I'd like to run that every day until further notice.
5: Pusher.
6: Yeah, Mr. Harvey.
5: Did you do like I said?
6: Yes, sir. I went out to the observatory just like you told me. You know, I had to share the sand hack with five other guys. I understand the bus company's putting a rod out there.
5: A big crowd, huh?
6: Sure, Mr. Harvey. You know, them horoscopes they're giving there, the only thing on Mars that don't cost the tourists any money.
5: All right. What happened?
6: Well, when I got out there, it was this Doc Benzinger. You see, all dressed up in a dunce cap with stars on it or something, in a big robe. They showed us all around the place. You never saw telescopes as big as that.
5: All right. Skip the travelogue.
6: All right. Well, finally, they took my name and my birth date, my collar size, and they run it through this computer. You should have seen that thing. Lights and bells. I'm telling you, it looked like the biggest pinball machine you ever saw. I kept waiting for it to tilt.
5: The horoscopes.
6: Yeah, well, they give it to me finally. I mean, the first couple of pages is the ordinary bourgeois about the sun and the moon and the stars. But on the fourth page, that's the kicker.
5: What'd it say?
6: Well, it said that I'd be real lucky at most of the gambling places, but I'd lose my shirt at... Boss, you're not going to like this.
5: Go ahead.
6: I'd lose my shirt if I played at Harry Harvey's place.
5: Pretty shrewd. You know, for a bunch of scientists, they're pretty smart. That isn't going to work. Who in his right mind is going to pay attention to a lot of hooey like that?
6: Sure, Mr. Harvey. Can I go now?
5: What's your hurry?
6: Well, I'm going over to Purple Flamingo to play a little poker. I mean, after all, they say I'll be lucky any place but here. I mean, you know, you can't argue with science.
3: Gentlemen, I think we're on our way. I checked Mr. Harvey's establishment. You could shoot an elk in the gambling room.
1: Empty, eh?
3: There was nobody playing but an elderly masochist. Who likes to lose?
0: Dr. Morton, we have a visitor.
1: Benzinger, I have asked you please to take off that confounded astrologer's hat when you come into my office. It embarrasses me.
0: Oh, I'm sorry. But, Doctor, allow me to present Mr. Harry Harvey.
7: Hiya.
3: How's business, Mr. Harvey?
7: Yeah. Well, look, gentlemen, let's put our cards on the table. You put a hole in my pocket like I haven't had since I once ran into an honest police lieutenant in Cincinnati.
1: I presume you've come about our horoscopes.
7: Yeah. Let's shoot or get off the foul line. How much?
1: I beg your pardon?
7: How much will it take to lay off?
1: Mr. Harvey, just a promise.
7: What?
1: You're on the town council, Mr. Harvey. Now, the next time the question of tourist entertainment is discussed, we want you to vote against any fireworks display.
7: Well, sure, that's no problem, but look, I'm only one vote.
8: Oh, don't worry, Mr. Harvey. Every one of the casino owners on the council will have his turn to be mentioned in the stars.
7: Yeah? You going to knock us all one by one like a flight of ducks?
8: Well, that's the general idea.
7: I got to hand it to you. I got to take off my hat to you.
1: Mr. Harvey, we're desperate. We cannot afford to let valuable and irreplaceable photographic plates be spoiled by fireworks.
7: Okay, you win. But listen, here's $5.
1: $500? But we couldn't take it, Mr. Harvey. I've already explained.
7: It's not for me. I want you to take a full-page ad and do the purple flamingo in your next horoscope. I'd like to see Joe Rocco's face when he gets a load of it.
8: All right, Mr. Harvey. We'd be glad to take him next.
7: Oh, and one more thing before I go. Can I look through the telescope? I never looked through one before.
3: Well, that's the last of them. The Red Sands, Frankland's Paradise, the Martian Gardens, the Two Moons Club.
8: And the Purple Flamingo. Dr. Morton, we've got them all.
3: There will be a meeting of the town council a week from now, and after that, no more fireworks. All those beautiful stars and nebulae and not a misbegotten skyrocket to stand between us. Oh, it's beautiful.
1: Gentlemen, I have some news for you.
8: You have?
1: I am in receipt of an interplanetary radiogram from our parent organization, the Harvard Observatory.
3: Are they going to send the new mass spectroscope?
1: Please, please. Morton, Earth newspapers carrying accounts of horoscopes published by your organization. Very unscientific. 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Signed, L.K. Bell, Director.
8: Well, I thought Thursday was the regular day for personal message delivery.
7: It is.
8: Oh, Mr. Harvey.
1: I asked Mr. Harvey to wait in the washroom. He brought the message down.
7: Oh, sure. All of us have contacts in the radio office. We can get a hold of messages a couple of days before they clear.
8: Did you come down to gloat over our misfortune, Mr. Harvey?
7: No. You got my promise to help you boys, and I'll stick by you. But the rest of them, well, it's tough, fellas, but business is business. I'm afraid the fireworks will go on as usual.
1: Thank you, Mr. Harvey.
7: Look. What would happen if you brought all the boys out here, showed them around, and then you could offer to name a star after them or something? I'd sure like to be able to point in the sky and say, that's Harvey's star.
1: Well, Mr. Harvey, I'm afraid any stars worth looking at with the naked eye already have names. Besides, Harvard Observatory wouldn't stand for this idea either. It would make as much sense to them as you naming a poker chip after me.
8: But, Dr. Morton, we've got to think of something.
3: We tried rigging up a photoelectric cell. It closes the shutter when a rocket goes up, but it cuts the exposure time too much.
8: But if we can't get these plates, we may not be able to duplicate them for years. Why, right now, they're preparing the first trip to a newly discovered planet. And the work of the observatory is necessary to ensure the success of that trip. Now, surely your colleagues will realize that, Mr. Harvey. The future of the human race is at stake.
7: Doc, the only race those jokers are interested in takes place at Tropical Park.
3: Look out there. They're starting the fireworks.
8: All of them heading this way again.
7: No. It's nothing personal. It's just that if we point them any other way, they're likely to splash people. Or maybe set something on fire.
8: You mean if the rockets misfired and get the tourists all wet, there would be trouble?
7: Oh, sure. You couldn't have that. A guy with wet pants ain't gonna stand around no crap table for hours.
8: Mr. Harvey, do you really want to help us?
7: Well, sure, I promised, didn't I?
8: Dr. Spiegel, do you think the research library would have any material on pyrotechnics?
1: Bensinger, what do you have in mind?
8: Well, Dr. Morton, I was thinking of fighting fire with fireworks. Careful with that match, Harvey.
7: Oh, don't worry. With the oxygen around here, you need a blowtorch to light a cigarette.
1: Have you got the rockets ready, Dr. Bensinger?
8: Well, here they are in the launching racks. I've got all my instruments, compass, a clinometer, an azimuthal radioscope, and a blowtorch.
1: Well, what are we waiting for?
8: Spiegel. He's bringing the calculated trajectories from the computer.
7: Say, I don't know if I like this. What if they miss? Or they go off too soon or something?
8: Oh, nonsense, Mr. Harvey. You forget. We're scientists.
3: Here are the figures, Bensinger. We double-checked them on the master computer.
8: All right, then. Let's go.
0: They'll be starting the official fireworks any minute.
3: Azimuth 360.3570.
0: Check.
3: Elevation 49.3740.
0: Check.
3: That's corrected for wind, velocity, temperature change, and magnetic eddy currents.
5: Mm-hmm. Are you sure you guys know what you're doing with them skyrockets?
0: Don't worry, Mr. Harvey. They're going to explode in the Grand Canal and get everybody in the Canal Casino all wet. You shouldn't object. After all, it's your competition.
4: Coming up to 0 hour, Bensinger.
0: Light the torch.
4: 5 seconds. 4, 3, 2, 1. Fire.
0: There they go.
1: Oh, interesting effect. Purple color.
0: Oh, do you like it?
1: Yes.
0: That was my idea. Radioactive fluorides.
4: They're up over the town now.
5: Hey, one of them's beginning to wobble.
4: Oh, I can't understand that. The computer was absolutely certain.
5: It's going over the south of town.
0: The other one's tracking correctly on the radar. It'll hit the canal square.
5: Yeah, but look, the purple one. There it goes. It hit.
4: Looks like it's starting a fire.
5: Hey, must have hit somebody's house. Hey, you can see it now. It's a house burning.
0: Oh, dear, dear. There must have been a weak tube in the computer.
5: Yeah. Some guy's going to be real sore. I can see it real clear with the glasses now. That house on top of the hill there by the Geico bush. Boy, it's burning like...
0: Mr. Harvey, what's the matter?
5: That's my house!

0: Dr. Benzinger, I've called you in to read a letter that I've written to Mr. Harvey. Oh, do you know his address?
1: I believe he's staying at his gambling establishment. His house was a total loss.
0: Yes, well, yes. This has been a very difficult letter for me to write. I
1: believe the letter is academic, Dr. Morton. Mr. Harvey is outside.
0: Oh, he is?
1: With two very large gentlemen, with bulging pockets.
0: Oh, dear. Oh, dear. I don't know what to say. Well, Mr. Harvey, what a surprise.
2: You two apes, wait outside. Now, Dr. Morton, about those fireworks. I want you to know I believe in direct action. I don't like fiddling around.
0: Well, of course not.
2: I had some trouble with a bottom dealer from Lunar City. I didn't fool around. I sent him back to the moon in a cargo rocket. With no air.
0: How interesting.
2: Now, about your problems.
0: I assure you, we apologize. I mean...
2: Apologize? That's great.
1: I just remembered I left a few plates in a bar.
2: Don't go away, Doctor. You're in on this, too.
1: No, there wouldn't be room. Not for two of us.
2: What are you talking about?
1: Well, in a cargo rocket, especially without air.
2: What? I'm trying to tell you. The council voted against fireworks.
1: No, as a matter of fact, I have a very bad sinus, and no air would definitely... What?
2: Oh, sure. We decided anything that could burn down an honest citizen's house was too dangerous. Very civic-minded, that council.
0: But I don't understand.
2: I kept my promise. I said I'd help you, and I did.
0: Well, I'm terribly embarrassed. We were trying to get a collection among the staff to help you pay for your loss, but I'm afraid the total assets of the observatory wouldn't reconstruct your garage.
2: Yeah.
0: But we held a staff meeting, and we decided on a more permanent kind of remembrance. Mr. Harvey, on this photograph, you see this trail? This bright trail?
2: Oh, one of them skyrockets again. I'm sorry, Doc. It won't happen again.
0: No. This is no skyrocket. It's a comet. It will be quite bright for several months. And we've decided to call it Harvey's Comet.
2: Harvey's Comet? Hey, that's real nice. Harvey's Comet. Hey, Doc. You put me on top of the world. Them boys at the Canal Casino boasting about their new sign? But me, I got a comet. Harvey's comet. Why, every sucker on Mars will see it every night. It's the best advertisement since they wrote 7 down across the face of the moon.
0: Well, I'm glad that you're pleased.
2: Well, as a matter of fact, Doc, I kind of heard about it in advance of one of your boys. You named the comet after me? Okay. I brought something for you. Here.
0: What is it?
2: A poker chip from my place. Go ahead, read it.
0: Harvey's Club. Dr. Morton's poker chip. 5,000.
2: That's dollars, Doc. Don't spend it all in one place.

0: Doc,
1: don't spend it all in one place.
2: 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X-1 was an NBC Radio Network production.
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0: lovers are a curious breed. It comes from living with cats. They're prone to kittenish, playful pranks and vulgar, tail-twitching spats. Don't leave me alone at home on my own. It puts my nose right out of joint, says the cat, while adjusting his feline gaze to affix on the vanishing point.
1: Yeah, so if you could find that book of babies' names for me.
2: I know it's at home somewhere.
1: Right now we've got Jeremy and Samantha, but they're so common.
2: I'll hunt around for it.
1: Oh, I've got to go.
2: I'll give you a call.
1: Bye. Hello?
3: Hello, I'm calling about the cat.
1: You what?
3: You haven't given her away.
1: Oh, you mean the kittens. Of course, I'm sorry. I'd forgotten the ad was going
3: you
1: to go in.
3: You haven't given her away.
1: There are three of them. You can have your pick.
3: I want the orange tabby. Her name is Sandy.
1: She's yours. All you have to do is pick her up.
3: I can't come now.
1: When can you come and get her?
3: I can't come now. I'll call again.
1: Wait, who's calling, please?
3: Goodbye.
1: Wait, hello? Hello?
3: You promise not to give her to anyone else?
1: I promise. She's yours.
3: My name is Mrs. Goodhead.
1: Well, we'll keep her for you then, Mrs. Goodhead.
3: I'll call again.
1: Bye. Whew. What do you think about that one, Herc? Yeah, just what I was thinking.
4: Nance.
5: What is it?
4: Come and get this beast off of me.

0: Be there in a minute.
1: Go on, get off there.
2: So mean.
1: Well, I'm trying to read the... Ow! That's not funny. Stupid thing was hanging from my armpit by a single claw.
2: Oh, you're all right. Give her to me.
1: His claws are sharp. Well, I better put something on this.
3: Come on, Sandy.
0: I'll put you away. What a cute little kitty.
4: And don't let Herc in that room. We're letting that milk dry up, getting her fixed.
0: Stay with your brother.
1: Well, I read somewhere that you should stay away from litter boxes if you're pregnant. Anyway, I finally phoned the paper today. The ad'll be in tomorrow.
2: It's in today. Here, let me see your wound.
1: Very funny.
2: Oh, you'll survive.
3: Pass me the classifieds. I have to see this ad of yours.
1: How do you know it's in today?
2: Some old woman called this afternoon. You should have heard her. I think it was the only kitten in the world. I don't see it in here.
1: No, that must be the early edition.
2: What does it say anyway?
1: Kittens free to a good home and the phone number.
2: That's all it says?
1: That's all it needs to say.
2: No description or anything?
1: At 26 cents a word?
2: But she asked for the orange tabby.
1: Who wouldn't? The black and white things all look the same.
2: There's something weird about her.
1: You think all old people are weird? Come on, let's forget about the cat.
2: Is that all you ever think about?
1: We'll get those kittens moved out of that room and find a baby to put in it.
2: You don't find babies.
1: Well, you gotta know where to look.
2: Tom.
1: I thought you wanted some attention. I guess I was wrong.
2: She sounded so strange. How could she know we have an orange tabby?
1: Maybe someone we know told her. Maybe someone we know gave her our phone number. Why don't you ask her? When's she going to come and pick it up?
2: She didn't say.
1: Well, that one's bad. I don't need to be mauled in my own home.
2: I don't like the sound of her. She seemed to be... I don't know. Right here in the room with me.
1: Next time she's in the room, give her that vicious cat. I'm going to sleep.
2: Night.

0: Isn't that her?
1: Worthless cat. Can't answer the phone. Hello?
2: Hello. How's Sandy?
1: Sandy's fine.
2: You haven't given her away.
1: No, she's still here. When are you coming to pick her up? Mrs. Goodhead?
2: She's not being bad.
1: Bad?
2: Nobody wants a bad cat.
1: Mrs. Goodhead, could you tell me what Sandy looks like?
2: She's an orange tabby.
1: What about the others?
2: I don't want the others. I want Sandy. You promised me.
1: But what colors are the other kittens, Mrs. Goodhead? Mrs. Goodhead?
2: The other kittens are dead.
3: Oh, they're so cute. So hard to choose.
4: Well, I like the one with the little white boots.
1: Is that the one you want?
4: Can I keep them?
3: I guess it's this one.
4: Let me hold it.
5: In a minute.
4: Mommy, she won't let me have a...
5: He's my cat.
4: Yes,
3: please. They fight over everything. Let Jason hold him.
5: Come on, Mom.
1: Here, Jason. You hold this one.
5: Can we get them both, can we?
3: Oh, I don't think we should.
5: Oh, please, Mom, come on.
3: Oh, all right.
5: We get to keep them both.
4: All right.
3: Anything to keep the peace. Thanks a lot.
1: Oh, you're welcome.
3: Come on, you two. Out. Bye-bye.
1: Bye. Hope you enjoy them.
3: I hope they get along with the dog. Bye.
6: Say goodbye, you guys.
4: Bye.
1: Bye. Bye.
7: Bye. Are they gone?
1: Yeah. I managed to handle them all by myself.
7: They took them both.
3: She's got her hands full.
7: And ours are empty.
3: We still have Sandy.
7: And she is spoken for. Come on, let's celebrate.
1: I don't know, Ken. Oh, Mrs. Goodhead gives me the creeps.
7: You're the one who promised her the cat.
3: I know.
7: Did she call again?
3: Not since yesterday.
7: So, when's she coming?
1: I don't think she's ever coming.
7: Look, she's old, she's lonely, and she wants a kitten. What's the problem?
1: I don't know. It's what she said.
7: What did she say?
1: Or maybe it was the way she said it.
7: Remember what the doctor said.
1: I'm not imagining it.
7: Did you ask her how she knew the cat's color?
1: I tried to.
7: What'd she say?
1: She told me that the other kitten... Oh, you get it.
7: What is wrong?
1: It's her. I know it is.
7: All right. I'll get it. Hello? Hello?
2: Hello. I'm calling about the cat.
7: Mrs.
1: Try Goodhead.
7: Goodhead?
2: Yes. How is Joanne?
7: Joanne.
2: I changed her name.
7: From Sandy to Joanne.
1: God.
2: Mr. Goodhead said that Sandy was a troublemaker. Joanne sounded better.
7: Did he? Well, now when would you like to come and collect Joanne? She's the only one left now. The rest of the litter is gone. So when are you coming?
2: I can't come now.
7: Could I bring her to you then?
1: No, Tommy, don't.
7: On Saturday. Okay? Now, what's your address? Hello? Mrs. Goodhead, I can't bring the cat unless you give me the address.
2: 70 Rexdale Boulevard.
7: 70 Rexdale, okay.
1: You'll have to go on your own.
2: Apartment 602.
7: 602, okay. So Saturday afternoon.
1: Tell her not to call again.
7: About 2?
2: Mr. Goodhead should put some water in the fridge.
7: In the fridge?
2: They like their water cold, you know. Mr. Goodhead always said so.
7: I'm sure he did.
1: Tell her not to call.
7: And we'd appreciate it if you didn't call again. You see, my wife...
1: Don't tell her I'm pregnant.
7: ...isn't feeling very well.
2: What will Mr. Goodhead feed Joanne? He'll have to go to the store.
7: What kind of cat food?
1: I've got some.
7: We'll bring some cat food with us. Now, you won't need to call again, Mrs. Goodhead. Hello? She hung up.
1: What did she say?
7: She said they like cold water.
1: What?
7: And now I've got to drive all the way out to Rexdale because she gives you the creeps.
1: Oh, well, Tom, you have to try and understand.
7: No, I understand, all right. She's a real kook, that one. Mm. Get on anyone's nerves. But then I guess we can't expect her to trot all the way down here with her bundle buggy.
1: What if she comes?
7: She won't. I don't think she'll phone anymore. So you...

0: Now, just hold on. You can wait till I get it out of the can. Here you go. Eat it. That's all you're getting. Dig in before Joanne Sandy eats it all. Go on. I'm not arguing with you. Let me see who that is. Nobody there. Is this your idea of a joke, Sandy? Or was it those bad boys again, eh? Sandy, come back. Sandy! Oh, my God, Sandy, you almost...
1: Hey, keep your pets off the street, eh?
0: Sorry. See the trouble you caused? Where did you think you were going?

0: go. Where do you go? No. No.
1: What is it?
0: No, it was terrible.
1: What?
0: She was there.
1: Who?
0: She was hideous.
1: Who was?
0: In my dream, Mrs. Goodhead. She wanted the baby.
1: Well, wait a minute. Whoa. Now, what, you dreamt about her?
0: I saw her. She's just skin and bone in her eyes. These big, sick, fish eyes, Tom, and her hair's all falling out.
1: Okay. Come on, calm down. It's over now.
0: She hit me by the arm.
1: Okay, now look. Nancy, I talked to her. She's old. Bit kooky, sure, but I mean...
0: And now the baby.
1: Look, I'll take the kitten tomorrow, after work, okay? Now, you don't need to have anything more to do with her. Come on. Let's get some sleep.
0: All right.

0: Coffee?
1: No, thanks.
0: Here, have some toast. I made it myself.
1: No, thanks.
0: You'll feel better if you eat something.
1: I'm not hungry.
0: You're making way too much out of this. I checked out that address. You know, it's a senior's apartment. She probably has no way of collecting the cat, and she's afraid we'll give it away.
1: I'm telling you, Tom, she's been here. I felt her...
0: What?
1: I don't know. Her presence.
0: Her presence. Well, since you've been feeling her presence, I haven't been feeling yours.
1: Mm-hmm. That's your solution for everything.
0: Come on. We'll take the cat over there after work, go somewhere for dinner, and then come home and have a physical celebration.
1: Don't count on it.
0: I'll put a stake through old Mrs. Goodhead's heart.
1: I'll go to work.
0: Call me if you need me.
1: Fat chance.

0: Hello?
1: What if he won't have her? What if she's bad? Her name's not Joanne, he might say. It's Sandy, a bad cat's name. Nobody wants a bad cat.
0: Why are you calling me?
1: What if she breaks things?
0: Mrs. Goodhead?
1: What if she's so bad she takes off and flies around the room and things get broken? He won't want that.
0: Do you want this cat or not?
1: She might be wild with Mr. Goodhead. He might not train her right. He'll spend all his time shouting at her. Joanne, stop that. Don't be a bad girl. He'd be shouting and he'd miss all his shows.
0: You don't want her. Is that what you're trying to tell me?
1: She's mine. You promised.
0: Now, my husband is bringing her to you this afternoon. Now, please, don't call me again.
1: What if she's a dancer? What if she goes out on the balcony and dances on the railing? Mr. Goodhead will be afraid she'd fall. He'd have to sit and watch her and be afraid.
0: Mrs. Goodhead.
1: What if she makes long-distance calls to Florida? He can't afford to pay. What if she's rude to Mr. Goodhead?
0: Mrs. Goodhead, what is the matter with you? Mrs. Goodhead? I've seen you, Mrs. Goodhead. You saw the orange cat and I saw you. What is the matter with you? Mrs. Goodhead. Mrs. Goodhead. Tom, you've got to come home.
2: Honey, I've got a client to see in 5 minutes. What can I do?
3: Yes, we can change your number, but it takes from 2 to 5 days.
2: I'll be there as soon as I can get away.
3: There's a one-time service.
4: You can't change your number. She's mine. You promised.
0: Please, stop calling me.
4: I can see where you live. I'll give Mr. Goodhead the directions.
0: Tommy.
2: I'll be there as soon as I can get away.
3: Service charge of $35.
4: I'm calling about the cat.
0: Stop calling me.

0: What are you doing out here?
1: I couldn't stay in the house. Let's go.
0: I've been trying to reach you for over an hour. It's busy.
1: I took it off the hook. Now, come on, Tom. Let's get this over with.
0: Couldn't we wait till after the traffic?
1: I think we should do it now.
0: It'll take us an hour to get there.
1: Do you want me to go on the bus?
0: Get in the car. I don't know, Nancy. A lonely old woman gets excited about a kitten, and you go to pieces.
1: I know.
0: Try and relax, huh?
1: Okay.

0: All right, then you do the talking.
1: Just don't go and hurt the poor woman's feelings just because you want your stupid cat. Oh, you like living in a pit like this. No, here it is. 602. You okay?
0: Yeah. Go ahead.
2: Just a minute.
1: I'll handle it.
2: Coming.
3: Yes?
1: Mr. Goodhead?
3: Oh, who are you?
1: We brought the kitten.
3: The kitten?
1: Yeah, the orange tabby.
0: Didn't Mrs. Goodhead tell you?
3: Mrs. Goodhead?
1: We had an ad in the paper for kittens. We took it for granted you knew.
3: Is that the cat?
1: Look, we just drove all the way out here from downtown.
3: She's a pretty color. And sassy, too. Mrs. Goodhead used to have a cat just like you. Yeah, she was a bad one, though, always making trouble. But Mrs. Goodhead loved her Sandy. Her name was Sandy. What's yours?
0: Joanne.
3: Oh, that sounds better. Better than bad Sandy. Hey, Joanne?
0: Is Mrs. Goodhead home?
3: Mrs. Goodhead? No, lady. Mrs. Goodhead's not home. Mrs. Goodhead is dead. She died 3 months ago.
0: I knew it.
1: But we both talked to...
0: She scratched my arm.
1: Let me see.
0: Tom, she went in.
3: Oh, that's all right. I'll fetch her. Oh, look, she's gone to the fridge. I know what you want. Nice cold drink. She only wants a drink. The cats like their water cold.
0: Let's get out of here.
1: Well, there's got to be some explanation.
3: There you go, Joanne. Go easy. You're thirsty. Cats can get thirsty. Yes, you like that.
0: Come on.
1: Just go?
3: Oh, you're a good Joanne. Not a bad Sandy. No.
0: I kept my promise.
1: Hey, wait for me.
3: Mrs. Goodhead always wanted another one like you. I said, no more bad Sandys. She was such a bad cat. Not like you. I said, no. I don't want you to die and leave me alone with a bad cat. No. But you're not a bad cat, are you, Joanne? Now, where'd those nice people go? And they left you some food. I hope we didn't frighten them. But how else could we get them to bring you all the way out here? And we made a good guess about your color, too. Didn't we, Joanne?
4: Don't leave me alone at home on my own. It puts my nose right out of joint, says the cat lover, clutching his tabby cat prize as he steps through the vanishing.

0: Free to a Good Home by Paul Milliken. Nancy Beatty was heard as Nancy, Booth Savage as Tom, and Jack Mather as Mr. and Mrs. Goodhead. Robin Craig was heard as the friend, the mother, and the telephone operator, and Chance Drury and Brian Stittle as the girl and boy. Casting consultant was Anne Weldon Tate with Catherine Kester. Technical operations were by Brian Pape, with sound effects by Jean Sarazen, and the production assistant was Peggy Este. Original music was composed and arranged by John Roby. The series script editor is Sandra Rabinovich, and the voice of Vanishing Point is David Calderisi. 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We look forward to hearing from you. In the last few weeks of this first season of Vanishing Point, you'll be hearing new plays by David Helwick, Brian Wade, David King, Steve Petch, Audrey Thomas, and Carol Bolt, as well as new adaptations of celebrated short stories by João Guimarães Rosa and Charlotte Perkins Gilman. Next week on Vanishing Point, we present Uluru by Colleen Curran, whose play Cakewalk drew sold-out houses at the Blythe Summer Festival last year. Uluru is a comedy with an unexpected twist, set in the Australian outback in the shadow of the legendary Ayers Rock. Here's a clip.
1: So, what's the itinerary, mate?
2: Well, we could do some of the Alice today after you guys have had a rest.
1: Great! I read that we can ride camels at a farm.
2: Yeah, camels are...
1: Because we're in the desert, eh? When do we see this big rock that turns red?
2: How about tomorrow?
1: Great! And then do the Alice Casino at night.
2: What? No way. Ayers Rock is 300 miles from here.
1: One way? By bus?
2: Well, I wouldn't chance that stretch in a car.
1: It's way out in the middle of nowhere, right?
2: All by itself. It's pretty spectacular.
1: I read that it's holy to the Aborigines. It's where they believe the world began or something?
2: Yeah, it's the site of the Dreamtime.
1: There sure are a lot of them here, eh? Aborigines? They even try to dress like white people. Look, that one has a Mickey Mouse shirt on.
2: Don't point, Wendy.
1: Sorry. Oh, I don't believe this. Remember those postcards, Megan, of the blonde Aborigine kid?
3: Yeah.
1: There are some real ones now.
3: Oh, yeah, they are blonde.
1: I gotta get a picture of it.
2: She shouldn't do that.
1: You better stop it then. You wanna stand over there and... No, stand over there. Good. Good.
2: Wendy.
1: Just a minute. Oh, Michael, would you get me with the kid?
2: No.
1: What?
2: You're not supposed to take their picture.
1: They like it. Look, they don't mind.
2: Yes, they do.
4: Arkuna, Arkuna.
1: Oh, who's she?
5: I think she's their mother.
4: Arkuna, Arkuna.
1: Well, what's she saying?
2: No good, no
4: good.
2: Well,
1: what now?
2: She's asking me if you're my wife.
4: Arkuna.
2: Kula. I'm telling her it's all right. Kula.
1: Kula, Kula, here.
5: Don't give her a dollar bill, Wendy.
1: A five, then?
4: Arkuna.
2: Yantel Uru. Just go.
4: Arkuna.
2: Yant el ur'u. Just keep walking.
1: Well, should I have offered her a tan? I didn't even pay that much to pose with a koala.
2: They're not a bloody tourist attraction.
1: Oh, isn't that take my picture, steal my soul stuff?
2: Yeah, kind of.
1: She's still standing
2: there.
1: Don't
2: look back.
0: Don't miss Uluru by Colleen Curran. Produced at CBC Montreal by John Jessup. And featuring Patricia Phillips and Alan Fawcett. Next week on Vanishing Point. 2 weeks from tonight, we present a new adaptation of a remarkable Brazilian short story by the celebrated João Guimarães Rosa. The Third Bank of the River is the story of a man in a boat.
6: Margot not in the boat with you, Papa?
7: No.
6: Where are you going then? To the bank on the other side of the river? It is a good boat, isn't it, Papa?
7: No, stay here, Miguel.
6: Okay.
7: Look after your mother.
6: Yes, Papa.
7: Now, push me off.

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1: That's The Third Bank of the River by João Guimarães Rosa. 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With an all-star cast featuring Gilly Fennec, Paul Soles, Marion Gilsonen, Stephen Bush, Barbara Gordon, and Richard Donut. 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Until next week, I'm Barbara Budd, wishing you good night.

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5: Lights Out. Everybody. 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

0: I was calling to a man who stood beside a railroad track at the bottom of a deep and rocky ravine. One would have thought that, considering the nature of the ground, he would have looked up to where I was standing. But instead he turned and looked down the railroad line. I called again.
1: Hello, below there!
0: Because the terrible glare of the setting sun was in my eyes, I put my left arm across my face and waved to him with my right. He looked up and I saw in his face an expression of intense horror. He regarded me fixedly without moving. I shouted,
1: "Is there a path by which I can come down and speak to you?"
2: This channel is currently offline for essential maintenance and will be back as soon as possible. 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

0: This channel is currently offline for a...
1: railroad tracks running into a dark, gloomy tunnel at one end of it. So little sunlight ever found its way to the spot that it had an earthy, deadly smell. And so much cold wind rushed through that it struck chill into me as though I'd left the mortal world. Hello, I'm afraid I'm intruding.
2: Well?
1: I'd better explain. You see, I'm a reporter for the London Times. You know the Times.
2: Yes, I know the Times.
1: Well, I'm a new man. I was assigned to do a series of stories on people who work at little-known occupations in the city. And strolling along, seeing you down here, I thought, here is a story.
2: And that's the reason that brought you down here?
1: Yes, perhaps I'd better ask you a few questions, hadn't I? For instance, how far down are we? I've never seen anything quite like this before.
2: 52 feet.
1: Is that considered deep for railroad cutting?
2: Deepest in the country.
1: 52 feet, hmm? And how long is the tunnel?
2: 3/4 mile.
1: I see. And that red signal light in front of the tunnel, is that part of your job? I mean, do you have to see that it stays lighted all the time?
2: Don't you know that it is?
1: Don't I know it is? Look, you've been staring at me ever since I called to you. Staring as though I were something to be afraid of. I'm just a newspaper reporter, that's all.
2: I thought I'd seen you before.
1: Seen me? But where?
2: There. By that signal light.
1: But I've never been here before. It's a part of London I've never visited. No, you may be sure of that.
2: Perhaps I may. Yes, I'm sure I may. I beg your pardon for being so unfriendly. It's just that... well, I made a mistake.
1: That's all right. I shouldn't have come down, I suppose. After I saw this unusual ravine in the tunnel and your job down here, I felt I had to come down and talk to you.
2: I think I'm glad you did. I have very little company. This is a world here different from other men's worlds.
1: I can believe that. May I ask, what exactly is the nature of your job? I mean, besides keeping the signal light burning and flagging the trains, what do you have to do?
2: Not very much. I operate the telegraph in my hut over there. Turn this iron handle now and then. That's all.
1: And you're down here all the time?
2: Yes.
1: Don't you ever get a chance to take a few minutes off and get up there on top? In the sunlight?
2: Very seldom. I can't leave the telegraph. Oh, by the way, I have a fire in my signal house. Wouldn't you like to come in and warm yourself?
1: Oh, indeed I would. This wind cuts right through me.
2: We'll hurry along. There. This will be better.
1: Yes.
2: I'll just put a little more wood on the fire. Poke it down.
1: How do you stand that wind? I'm about frozen.
2: I've been here 8 or 9 years, maybe 10. I'm used to the wind. It never changes. Here, take this chair close to the fire. Oh,
1: thank you. Tell me, don't you ever feel cut off from the world? Almost as though you were marooned and isolated down here?
2: Yes, I do. This is a world in itself, down here. It's as wide as the tunnel is, and as high. Those are the boundaries of my world. For 1 hour, sometimes less, the sunlight falls into it. And at night I see the bright stars, as other men do. But that is all our two worlds hold in common.
1: But why did you ever take such a job?
2: Because I... oh, excuse me, a message.
1: Certainly.
2: 6:15, Roxborough, 10 minutes late. Received message. All's well.
1: Do you know, after talking to you, I feel as though I've at last met with a completely contented man.
2: I believe I used to be so, at one time. But now, I'm worried.
1: About what?
2: I don't know. It's difficult to explain.
1: Perhaps I can help you.
2: I've been thinking of that. I've been wondering.
1: Tell me.
2: I've got to tell someone. And yet, give me some time to think it over. Say until tomorrow night, perhaps then.
1: You mean you'd like me to come back?
2: Yes, if it wouldn't be too much trouble.
1: I'll be here, about the same time. But why not now? Why can't you tell me now?
2: I want to think it over in my mind first. I want to be sure. Meanwhile, let me light your way to the path.
1: Oh, yes, of course.
2: Don't forget your pad and pencil.
1: Thank you. Oh. Dark, isn't it?
2: Yes, be careful. Everything gets damp and slippery down here at this time of the night.
1: Oh. I didn't think 52 feet would make such a difference in atmosphere.
2: There's the path. And let me ask one favor of you.
1: Yes?
2: When you reach the top, don't call out.
1: Very well.
2: And tomorrow when you come, don't call out. Tell me, what made you cry out hello below there tonight?
1: I don't know. Did I cry something to that effect?
2: Not to that effect. Those were the very words. I know them well.
1: I suppose I said them because I saw you below.
2: With your left hand across your face and your right arm raised.
1: The sunset was in my eyes.
2: That was the only reason?
1: What other reason could I possibly have?
2: You had no feeling that the words and gesture were conveyed to you in any supernatural way?
1: No, of course not.
2: I see. Well, good night then. I'll see you tomorrow night.
1: Yes. Yes, tomorrow night. That night I slept poorly. Or rather, I didn't sleep. Because the man's face was constantly before me. And there was something in the eyes of fear, a wordless crying, agony of spirit that fevered my own brain and wouldn't let me rest. All night long I watched the face, and behind it was the sun going down in flames beyond the ravine, and a figure which I recognized as myself, one arm shading the eyes, the other waving and standing in the ravine and shouting, "Hello below there!" In the morning, my landlady awakened me. She said I'd been crying out in my sleep all night. Throughout that day, I worked with one eye on the clock, counting the hours until my appointment with the signalman. At last it came. The sun was going down again as I made my way down the path into the dank and unworldly ravine. He was waiting for me at the bottom with his white light. I didn't call to you. It's as you asked.
2: I'm glad you didn't. I was waiting for you. Come along, we'll go into the hut and talk. It's warm there.
1: Good.
2: I'm glad you came. At times during the day, I feared you wouldn't.
1: I promised you.
2: Yes. I've made up my mind to tell you the story.
1: Hmm.
2: The whole thing. Sit down.
1: Thank you.
2: But before I do, tell me, do you believe that I am in my right mind?
1: Yes. Yes, I believe that.
2: All right. Do you remember yesterday evening the fact that I took you for someone else?
1: Yes.
2: That's what's troubling me.
1: The mistake, you mean?
2: No. There's someone else I took you for.
1: Who is he?
2: I don't know.
1: Well, does he look like me?
2: I don't know. I've never seen his face. You see, the left arm is across the face, always. And the right arm is waved violently this way. It's as though he were trying to signal me. For God's sake, clear the way!
1: Where do you see him?
2: I may as well start at the beginning. One moonlight night about a year ago, I was sitting here when I heard a voice cry out,
3: "Hello, below there!"
2: It was just as you called last evening. I jumped up and looked out of the door and saw this someone else standing by the red light near the tunnel, waving, just as you did last night.
1: One arm across the face, the other waving toward you?
2: Yes, the voice seemed hoarse with shouting, and it cried, "Look out! Look out!" And then again, "Hello, below there, look out!" I caught up my lamp, turned it on, and ran toward this figure. "What's wrong?" I said. "What's happened?" He didn't speak. Stood just outside the blackness of the tunnel. I advanced so close upon it that I wondered at its keeping the arms across the eyes. I ran right up to it and had my hand outstretched to pull the arm away when it was gone.
1: Gone? Where?
2: I don't know. I ran on into the tunnel, 500 yards maybe. I stopped and held my lamp over my head. And all I saw were the wet stains trickling down the walls. I ran out faster than I'd run in, searched the area with my light, and then came back here and called Burnham and said the alarm had been given. Anything wrong? They answered, "All's well. Disregard alarm message."
1: Well, don't you suppose you could have imagined seeing
2: him? Yes, but you forget. I also heard him.
1: Yes, but listen to the wind whistling through the tunnel. It sounds almost human at times. It's possible to imagine.
2: Let me finish. You haven't heard the rest. Within 6 hours after the appearance, 6 hours, mind you, the 240 train came through the tunnel, slowed down and stopped. The engineer signaled me and I hurried up to the cab. What's the matter?
4: No. One of the conductors signaled for a stop. Everything all right here?
2: Yes, just got the all clear signal.
4: Here comes the conductor now. Hello? What's wrong back there? What did you pull the cord for?
5: An accident. Where's the signalman around here?
2: That's me.
5: You have a shack nearby.
2: Right over there.
5: What happened, man?
4: A woman was killed.
5: Killed?
4: Oh. She was passing between the coaches. I suppose she slipped, was caught between the couplings.
5: But how?
4: Nobody seems to know, sir. She was crushed horribly. On account of the other passengers, we've got to get the body off.
2: Have them take her to my shack.
4: You
2: have them take her. From the shock when one morning, just as day was breaking, I looked toward the red signal light and saw him again.
1: Did he cry out this time?
2: No. He was silent.
1: Did he wave his arm?
2: Yes, the right one. The left, as usual, was across his eyes. He seemed to be pointing down into the tunnel. He leaned against the shaft of the light like a statue over a grave.
1: Did anything happen? Any accident, anything?
2: Not immediately. He was there. I saw him. Then he was gone. I waited for the hours to pass. And when 6 hours went by and nothing had happened, I began to feel relieved. By nightfall, I had almost forgotten it and was able to read quite calmly as the hours passed. I was sitting here reading, the door open, when I heard a train. It was the midnight express from Brighton. I recognized the whistle. I got out my flag, stepped to the door. I could hear them for miles beyond the tunnel entrance. I listened to the wheels, filling the night with their driving, pounding, rhythmic beat. And I thought of the people on the train, the tired, worn-out picnickers and weekenders returning from Brighton. It made me feel responsible for them, as though I were their guardian and keeper. I listened to the rhythmic beat of the wheels. The train was nearing the tunnel mouth. I listened to the regular, powerful beat of them, and then suddenly I realized that they weren't regular. There was no rhythm, only the terrible, raging cry of a machine that has suddenly broken through its own power and is heading for destruction.

0: It was the worst wreck on the line. They brought the dead and dying in here. They laid them at the place where he stood waving to me that very morning.
1: And this was the second accident after you'd seen him?
0: Yes. The thing that is worrying me now, it came back again a week ago.
1: Oh.
0: Ever since, he's been there now and again by fits and starts.
1: Standing by the light?
0: Yes.
1: What does he seem to do?
0: The left arm is over the face. The right arm is waving. He seems to be trying to say, for God's sake, clear the way.
1: Can't believe it.
0: I have no peace or rest from it. It calls to me for many minutes together in a frightful manner. Below there, look out, look out. He stands waving for me.
1: Oh, have you seen it tonight?
0: No. Not yet.
1: Well, will you come to the door with me and look for it now?
0: Yes. Yes, I will.
1: Do you see it?
0: No. It's not there.
1: Then let's go back.
0: It wasn't there now, but it may be there a moment from now. What troubles me is, what does this specter mean? What is the danger? Where is the danger? There is danger overhanging somewhere on this line. Some dreadful calamity is about to happen. It's not to be doubted this third time after what has gone before. But what can I do?
1: Nothing that I can see.
0: If I telegraph danger, I can give no reason for it. I should get into trouble and do no one any good. They would think I was mad. I would wire danger, take care. And they would answer, what danger, where? And I would have to wire back, don't know, but for God's sake, take care. And they would, of course, discharge me. What else could they do?
1: Yes, I see.
0: When it first stood under that light, why didn't it tell me? She is going to die. Let them keep her at home. When it came the second time, why didn't it tell me how the accident could have been averted? It came on those occasions only to show me that its warnings were true. Why doesn't it warn me plainly now? Why doesn't it tell me what is going to happen so that I can change it?
1: Listen, there's nothing you can do. Or rather, you're doing the only thing that any sane, normal person would do, and that's nothing. The important thing is to keep your balance now. Don't get worked up to the point that if you need to act later, you won't be able to.
0: Yes. You're right. Of course you're right.
1: You're doing your job as well as it's humanly possible to do. You're not responsible for the future. You're responsible only for the present. What happens at this switch now? You've got to look at it that way.
0: I know. I know. Only I can't forget that something is going to happen.
1: I don't doubt that. But if you keep your eyes open at all times, you may be able to prevent it.
0: I pray to God I may.
1: It's easy to say, but try not to think about it too much.
0: I try. But it's the responsibility that crushes me. Because of this specter, because of this knowledge of things that will happen along this line, I am responsible for every child, every mother, every person that rides upon it. I know that something is going to happen. I ought to warn them, but I don't know how to warn them when they die. If they die, their deaths are on my shoulders.
1: Look, would you like me to spend the rest of the night with you? Perhaps it would help keep your mind off things.
0: No, thank you. I'll be all right. You don't know what a blessing it's been just to be able to tell you the whole story.
1: Would you like me to come back tomorrow night?
0: Would you mind?
1: No.
0: And when you write your story about me, about this job...
1: Yes?
0: If you could tell the whole story, everything I've told you, it would help lift this awful responsibility from my shoulders. People would know, then. They might think me mad, but they would know. And the weight would be from my spirit.
1: Yes, I'll write that story tomorrow. Everything. You needn't be afraid that I'll skip anything. I'll bring it along with me and show it to you before I turn it in.
0: It would mean so much.
1: Yes. Now,
2: I think it's best that I go.
0: Good night, then. And you will come back tomorrow?
2: Yes.
0: Can you find the path?
2: Easily. I'm beginning to know it by heart now. Good night. I went to bed immediately after returning to my lodgings. If I had slept unsoundly the night before, I slept little, if any, this night. There were the same dreams, the man's face, his eyes with their deep inner secret and pain, and in the background the sun going down over the ravine, and the figure, no longer my own, with one arm across the eyes and the other waving toward me, crying in a low moan, "Clear the way! Clear the way!" In the morning, when I came to work, I felt tired, almost feverish. I could hardly wait until sundown when I would again visit the signalman. I wanted to show him the story as I'd written it. At last, the hands of the clock pointed to 6:30, and I left the office on my way to the ravine. About half an hour later, I arrived at the top of the cutting. I glanced down, and there, close at the mouth of the tunnel, I saw a man, his left arm across his eyes, passionately waving his right arm. The nameless horror that oppressed me passed in a moment, for I saw that this man was a man indeed, and that there was a little group of other men standing at a short distance to whom he seemed to be rehearsing the gesture he made. With an irresistible sense that something was wrong, with the self-reproachful fear that fatal mischief had come of my leaving the man there alone in his state of mind the night before, I descended the rocky path with all the speed I could make and ran up to the crowd. What's the matter here?
3: Signalman killed.
0: When?
3: Just a little while ago.
0: Not the man belonging to this post?
3: Aye.
0: Not the man I know.
3: You will recognize him, sir, if you are a friend to him. The body is over here. There. You see?
0: Oh.
3: How did it happen? He was cut down by the engine, sir. Just as he was lighting that red lamp. No man on the line knew his work better. But somehow he wasn't clear of the outer rail. He had the lamp in his hand ready to light it as the engine came out of the tunnel. His back was toward it and she cut him down. Ah, here's the engineer now. Tom, show him how it happened.
2: Yes, how did it happen? I'm a reporter from the Times.
4: Well, sir, coming around the curve in the tunnel, I saw him at the end. There was no time to check the speed, but I always knew him to be very careful. Only this time, he didn't seem to pay any attention to the whistle. I finally shut it off when we were running down on him and called out to him.
0: What did you say?
4: I shouted, "Hello below there! For God's sake, clear the way!"
0: No.
4: Yes, sir. That I shouted. Oh, it was a terrible thing, sir. I never left off calling to him. Finally, I put my left arm across the eyes so that I wouldn't have to see. And I waved his arm to the last. But it was no use, sir. No use. No use.

0: I walked away. I was trembling so that it took all my efforts to climb the rocky path to the top of the ravine. I knew the sun was going down in flames behind me, but I dared not look. I hurried back to my desk at the office and began writing the tragic end of the story.
1: Sir?
0: Yes, boy?
1: Is your copy ready, sir?
0: In just a moment.
1: Please hurry, sir. Piper goes to press in a half hour.
0: I'll have it ready. Come back in a few minutes.
1: All right, sir.
0: This, then, is the story as it was told to me and as I saw it. I make no judgment of it. No deductions. It happened. I know it happened. That is all. Except I bear with me the memory of a humble man, lonely and isolated from this world of ours, one who bore the responsibility for his fellow men so strongly on his conscience that he died from it. For I am convinced that that alone is what brought him to this end, not the train, which was merely an instrument of fate. Signed, Charles Dickens.

0: was played by Herb Butterfield. Others in the cast included Boris Apland, Nathan Davis, and Jess Pugh. And now it's time to turn the lights out for the summer. We've enjoyed bringing you these shows, and if we've managed to send a few chills up and down your spine, well, that's what we set out to do. Beginning next week at this time, be sure to hear the new Judy Canova show, which returns to the air. You'll have the time of your life, so be sure to listen. Lights Out was produced and directed by Albert Cruz. This is NBC, the National Broadcasting Company.
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Welcome to a half hour of Mind Webs. Short stories from the worlds of speculative fiction. This is Michael Hansen. This time with a Stanley Weinbaum story, copyright 1936 by Better Publications Incorporated, entitled The Brink of Infinity. One would hardly choose the life of an assistant professor of mathematics at an Eastern university as an adventurous one. Professors in general are reputed to drone out a quiet, scholarly existence, and an instructor of mathematics might seem the driest and least lively of men, since his subject is perhaps the most desiccated. And yet, even the lifeless science of figures has had its dreamers, Clerk Maxwell, Lobachevsky, Einstein, and the rest. And don't forget that Alice in Wonderland was written by a dreamer who happened also to be a mathematician. Not that I class myself with them. I'm practical enough to leave fantasies alone. Teaching is my business. At least, teaching is my main business. I do a little statistical work for industrial corporations when the occasion presents itself. In fact, you'll find my name in the classified section. Abner Ahrens, statistician and consulting mathematician. I eke out my professional salary, and I do at times strike something interesting. Of course, in the main, such work consists of graphing trends of consumption for manufacturers or population increase for public utilities. And occasionally, some up-and-coming advertising agency will consult me. Not exactly exciting work, but it helps financially. So I was not particularly surprised that July morning to receive a call. The university had been closed for several weeks. The summer session was about to open. Without, however, the benefit of my presence, I was taking a vacation. Even the modest holiday I planned can bite deeply enough into the financial foundation of an assistant professor's pittance.

0: Work sounded like one of those fairly lucrative and rather simple propositions.
1: This is Kurt Strawn. I'm an experimental chemist, and I've completed a rather long series of experiments. I want them tabulated and the results analyzed. Do you do that sort of work?
0: Yes, I do.
1: It will be necessary for you to call here for your data. It's impossible for me to leave.
0: There followed an address on West 70th Street. Well, I'd called for data before. Generally, the stuff was delivered or mailed to me, but his request was not extraordinary. So I agreed and added that I'd be over shortly. No use delaying my vacation if I could help it. I took the subway. Taxis are needless luxury to a professor, and a car of my own was an unrealized ambition. It wasn't long before I entered one of the nondescript brown houses that still survived west of the avenue. Strawn let me in, and I perceived the reason for his request. The man was horribly crippled. His whole left side was warped like a gnarled oak and was hard put to hobble about the house. For the rest, stringy dark hair, little tense eyes. He greeted me pleasantly enough when I entered a small library while my host hobbled over to a littered desk, seating himself facing me. The deep-set eyes looked me over and he chuckled.
1: Are you a good mathematician, Dr. Ahrens?
0: My work has been satisfactory. I've been doing statistical work for several years.
1: Of course. I don't doubt your practical ability. Are you, however, well-versed in the more abstract branches, the theory of numbers, for instance, or the hyperspatial mathematics?
0: I don't see that any of this is necessary in statistical analysis of experimental results. If you'll give me your data, I'll be going.
1: As a matter of fact, Dr. Ahrens, the experiment is not completed yet. Indeed, to tell the truth, it's just beginning.
0: What do you mean? Now, if this is your idea of a joke...
1: Oh, just a moment.
0: Strawn leveled a very effective-looking blue-barreled automatic at me. I sat down again, open-mouthed. I confessed to a feeling of panic at the sight of the cripple's beady little eyes peering along the ugly weapon.
1: Common politeness dictates that you at least hear me out, Dr. Ahrens. As I was saying, the experiment is just beginning. As a matter of fact, you are the experiment.
0: What do you mean?
1: You're a mathematician, aren't you? And that makes you fair game for me. A mathematician, my good friend, is no more to me than something to be hunted down, and I'm doing it.
0: The man was crazy. The realization dawned on me as I strove to hold myself calm. Best to reason with him, I thought. But why? We're a harmless lot.
1: Harmless, eh? Harmless. Well, it was one of your colleagues that did this.
0: He indicated his withered leg and his withered arm.
1: He did this with his lying calculations. Listen to me, Dr. Ahrens. I am a chemist, or was once. I used to work with explosives and was pretty good, too. And then one of you damned calculators figured out a formula for me. A misplaced decimal point. You're all fair game to me.
0: He paused, and the sneer came back to his lips.
1: That's simple justice now, isn't it?
0: You can imagine how thoroughly terrified I was, sitting there facing a homicidal maniac with a loaded gun in his hand. Humor him. I'd heard that was best treatment. Use persuasion, reason. Now, Mr. Strawn, you are certainly entitled to justice. Yes, you most certainly are. But surely, Mr. Strawn, you're not serving the ends of justice by venting your anger on me. Surely that is not justice.
1: A very specious argument, Dr. Ahrens. You are simply unfortunate in that your name is the first in the classified section of the directory. Had your colleague given me a chance, any slight chance to save my body from this that you see, I might be forgiving. But I trusted that fool's calculations. As it is, I'm giving you more of a chance than I had, far more. If, as you claim, you are a good mathematician, you shall have your opportunity to escape. I have no quarrel with the real students of figures, but only with the dullards, the fakes, the blunderers. Yes, you'll have your chance.
0: I saw no other alternative but to continue the ghastly farce. Certainly open opposition to any of his suggestions might only inflame the maniac to violence, so I merely questioned. And what is your proposition, Mr. Strong?
1: It is just this. You are a mathematician, and you say a good one. Very well. We shall put your claim to the test. I'm thinking of a mathematical quantity, a numerical expression, if you prefer. You have 10 questions to discover it. If you do so, you are free as far as I'm concerned. But if you fail, I shall recognize you as one of the tribe of blunderers against whom I war, and the outcome will not be pleasant.
0: It was several moments before I found my voice and began to babble protests. But, Mr. Strawn, that's an utter impossibility. The range of numbers is infinite. How can I identify one with 10 questions? Give me a fair test, man. This one offers not a chance in a million, in a billion. He silenced me with a wave of the blue barrel of his weapon.
1: Remember, Dr. Ahrens, I did not say it was a number. I said a numerical expression, which is vastly wider. I'm giving you this hint without deducting a question. You must appreciate my magnanimity. The rules of our little game are as follows. You may ask me any questions except the direct question, what is the expression? I am bound to answer you in full and to the best of my knowledge any question except the direct inquiry. You may ask me as many questions at a time as you wish, up to your limit of 10. But in any event, I will answer not less than 2 per day. That should give you sufficient time for reflection. And my time, too, is limited.
0: But, Mr. Strong, that may keep me here 5 days. Don't you know that by tomorrow my wife will have the police searching for me?
1: You are not being fair, Dr. Ahrens. I know you are not married. I checked up on you before you came here. I know you will not be missed. Don't attempt to lie to me. Rather, help me serve the ends of justice. You should be more than willing to prove your worth to survive as one of the true mathematicians. And now, sir, you will please precede me through that door and up those stairs.
0: There was nothing to do but obey. The stubby gun in his hand was enough authority, at least to an unadventurous soul like myself. I rose and stalked out of the room at his direction, up the stairs and through a door he indicated. Beyond was a windowless little cell ventilated by a skylight, and the first glance revealed that this was barred. A piece of furniture of the type known as a day bed, a straight chair, a deep overstuffed chair, and a desk made up the furnishings.
1: Here is your student's cell. On the desk is a carafe of water and, as you see, an unabridged dictionary. That's the only reference allowed in our little game. Now, it's 4:10. By 4 tomorrow, you must have asked me 2 questions and have them well thought out. The 10 minutes over are a gift from me, lest you doubt my generosity. I'll see that your meals are on time. My best wishes, Dr. Ahrens.
0: The door clicked shut, and I at once commenced a survey of the room. The skylight was hopeless, and the door even more so. I was securely and ingloriously imprisoned. I spent perhaps 30 minutes in painstaking and fruitless inspection, but the room had been well designed or adapted to its purpose. The massive door was barred on the outside. The skylight was guarded by a heavy iron grating, and the walls offered no slightest hope. I was most certainly a prisoner. My mind turned to Strawn's insane game. Perhaps I could solve his mad mystery. At least I could keep him from violence for 5 days, and something might occur in the interim. I found cigars on the desk, and forcing myself to a degree of calm, I lit one and sat down to think. Certainly, there was no use in getting at his lunatic concept from a quantitative angle. I could waste all 10 questions too easily by asking, is it greater or less than 1,000,000? Is it greater or less than 1,000? Is it greater or less than 100? Impossible to pin the thing down by that sort of elimination when it might be a negative number, a fraction, a decimal, or even an imaginary number like the square root of -1, or for that matter, any possible combination of these. And that reflection gave me my impulse for the first question. By the time the cigar had been consumed to a tattered stub, I'd formulated my initial inquiry. Nor had I very long to wait. It was just past 6 when the door opened.
1: Stand away from the door, Dr. Ahrens.
0: I complied perforce. The madman entered, pushing before him a tea caddy bearing a really respectable meal. He propelled the cart with his withered left hand. The right brandished the evil automatic.
1: I trust you have used your time well.
0: At least I have my first question.
1: Good, Dr. Ahrens, very good. Let us hear it.
0: Well, among numbers, expressions of quantity, mathematicians recognize 2 broad distinctions, 2 fields in which every possible numerical expression may be classified. These 2 classifications are known as real numbers on the one hand, including every number, both positive and negative, all fractions, decimals, and multiples of these numbers. And on the other hand, the class of imaginary numbers, which includes all products of operations on the quantity called I, otherwise expressed as the square root of -1.
1: Of course, Dr. Ahrens, that's elementary.
0: Now then, is this quantity of yours real or imaginary?
1: A very fair question, sir, very fair. And the answer, may it assist you, is that it is either.
0: A light seemed to burst in my brain. Any student of numbers knows that only 1 figure is both real and imaginary, the one that marks the point of intersection between the real and imaginary number graphs. I've got it. The phrase kept running through my mind like a crazy drumbeat. I've got it. With an effort, I kept my appearance of calm. Mr. Strong, is the quantity you have in mind 0? He laughed. A nasty, superior laugh that rasped in my ears.
1: It is not, Dr. Ahrens. I know as well as you that 0 is both a real and imaginary number. Let me call your attention to my answer. I did not say that my concept was both real and imaginary. I said it was either. Let me further remind you that you have 8 guesses remaining, and since I am forced to consider this premature shot in the dark as 1 chance, good evening.
0: He was gone. I heard the bar outside the door settle into its socket with a thump. I stood in the throes of despair and cast scarcely a glance at the rather sumptuous repast he'd served me and slumped back into my chair. It seemed hours before my thoughts were coherent again. Actually, I never knew the interval since I did not glance at my watch. However, sooner or later, I recovered enough to pour a tumbler of wine and eat a bit of the roast beef. The bouillon was hopelessly cold. And then I settled down to the consideration of my 3rd question. From Strawn's several hints in the wording of his terms and the answers to my 1st and 2nd queries, I tabulated what information I could glean. He had specifically designated a numerical expression that eliminated the X's and Y's of algebraic usage. The quantity was either real or imaginary and was not 0. Well, the square of any imaginary is a real number. If the quantity contained more than 1 figure or if an exponent was used, then I felt sure his expression was merely the square of an imaginary. One could consider such a quantity either real or imaginary. A means of determining this by a single question occurred to me. I scribbled a few symbols on a sheet of paper, and then, feeling a sudden and thorough exhaustion, I threw myself on the daybed and slept. I dreamed that Strawn was pushing me into a nightmarish sea of grinning mathematical monsters. The creaking of the door aroused me. Sunbeams illuminated the skylight. I'd slept out the night. Strawn entered, balancing a tray on his left arm, holding the ever-present weapon in his free hand. He placed a half dozen covered dishes on the tea cart, removing the remains of the evening meal to his tray.
1: A poor appetite, Dr. Ahrens. You should not permit your anxiety to serve the ends of justice to upset you. No questions yet? No matter. You have until four tomorrow for your next two.
0: I do have a question. A numerical quantity, Mr. Strawn, can be expressed as an operation on numbers. Thus, instead of writing the numeral four, one may prefer to express it as a product, such as two times two, or as a sum, three plus one, or as a quotient, eight divided by two, or as a remainder, five minus one, or even in some other ways, as a square, such as two squared, or as a root, such as the square root of 16, or the cube root of 64. All are different methods of expressing the single quantity four. Now, here, I've written out the various mathematical symbols of operations, and my question is this. Which, if any, of these symbols is used in the expression you have in mind?
1: Very neatly put, Dr. Ahrens. You've succeeded in combining several questions in one. This symbol, this is the one used.
0: He indicated the first one in my list, the subtraction sign, a simple dash. And my hopes to use the triviality of a pun were dashed as well, for that sign eliminated my carefully thought-out theory of a product or square of imaginaries to form a real number. You can't change imaginary to real by addition or subtraction. It takes multiplication, squaring, or division to perform that mathematical magic. Once more, I was thoroughly at sea, and for a long time I was unable to marshal my thoughts. And so the hours dragged into days with a tantalizing slow swiftness that tortures the condemned in a prison death house. I seemed checkmated at every turn. Curious paradoxical answers defeated my questions. My fourth query, are there any imaginaries in your quantity? Elicited a cool definite no. My fifth, how many digits are used in this expression? Brought forth an equally definite two. Now, what two digits connected by a minus sign can you name whose remainder is either real or imaginary? And I thought it was an impossibility. I thought the maniac was merely torturing me, and yet somehow Strawn's madness seemed too ingenious, too clever for such an answer. He was sincere in his perverted search for justice. I had thrown it out. On my sixth question, I had an inspiration. By the terms of our game, Strawn was to answer any question save the direct one. What is the expression? I saw a way out. On his next appearance, I met him with feverish excitement, barely waiting for his entrance to begin my query. Mr. Strawn, here's a question you're bound by your own rules to answer. Now, suppose we place an equal sign after your quantity. What number or numbers will complete the equation? What is the quantity equal to?
1: Very clever, Dr. Ahrens. A very clever question. And the answer is anything.
0: Anything. Anything. Then you're a fraud and your game's a damnable trickery. There's no such expression.
1: But there is, Doctor. A good mathematician could find it.
0: And he departed, laughing. I spent a sleepless night. Hour after hour, I sat at that hateful desk, checking my scraps of information, thinking, trying to remember fragments of all but forgotten theories. And I found solutions, not one, but several. With four questions, 2 days left to me, the solution of the problem began to loom very close. The things dimmed in my brain, my judgment counseled me to proceed slowly to check my progress with another question. But my nature was rebelling against the incessant strain. stake it all on your last four questions. Ask them all at once and end the agony one way or another. I thought I saw the answer. Oh, the fiendish, insane cleverness of the man. He had pointed to the minus sign on my list, deliberately misled me. For all the time, the symbol had meant the bar of a fraction. Do you see? The two symbols are identical, just a simple dash. But one means subtraction, the other division. One minus one means zero, but one divided by one means one. And by division, his problem could be solved. For there is a quantity that means literally anything, real number or imaginary, and that quantity is zero divided by zero. Yes, zero divided by zero. You think offhand that the answer'd be zero or perhaps one, but it isn't, not necessarily. Look at it this way. Take the equation 2 times 3 equals 6. See, that's another way of saying that 2 goes into 6 3 times. Now, take 0 times 6 equals 0. Perfectly correct, isn't it? Well, in that equation, 0 goes into 0 6 times, or 0 divided by 0 equals 6. And so on for any number, real or imaginary. 0 divided by 0 equals anything. And that's what I figured the fiend had done. Pointed to the minus sign when he meant the bar of a fraction or division. Strawn came into the room grinning at Dawn.
1: Are your questions ready, Dr. Ahrens? I believe you have 4 remaining.
0: Mr. Strawn, is your concept 0 divided by 0?
1: No, sir, it is not.
0: I was not disheartened. There was just one other symbol I had been thinking of that would meet the requirement. One other possibility. My 8th question followed. Then, is it infinity divided by infinity?
1: It is not, Dr. Ahrens.
0: I was a little panicky then. The end loomed awfully near. There was one way to find out if the thing was fraudulent or not, and I used my 9th question. Mr. Strawn, when you designated the dash as the mathematical symbol used in your expression, did you mean it as the bar of a fraction or as the sign of subtraction?
1: As the subtraction sign, Dr. Ahrens. You have one more question. Will you wait until tomorrow to ask it?
0: The fiend was grinning in huge enjoyment. Thoroughly confident he was in the intricacies of his insane game. I hesitated in the torture of frenzied indecision. The appalling prospect of another agonized night of doubts decided me. I'll ask it now, Mr. Strawn. It had to be right. There weren't any other possibilities. I'd exhausted all of them in hour after hour of miserable conjecture. So I asked, is the expression, the one you're thinking of, infinity minus infinity? It was. I knew by the madman's glare of amazed disappointment.
1: The devil must have told you.
0: And I think there were flecks of froth on his lips. He lowered the gun in his hand as I edged toward the door. He made no move to stop me, but stood in a sort of desolate silence until I gained the top of the stairway, and then...
1: Wait a minute. You'll tell them. Wait just a minute, Dr. Ahrens.
0: I was down the stairs in 2 leaps and tugging at the door. Strawn came after me, his gun leveled. I heard it crash as the door opened and I slipped out into the welcome daylight. Yes, I reported him, and the police got him. He was crazy, but his story was true. He had been mangled in an experimental laboratory explosion. Oh, the problem. You see, infinity is the greatest expression of number possible, a number greater than any conceivable. Figure it out like this. The mathematician's symbol for infinity is a tipsy 8. Well, take the question, infinity plus 6 equals infinity. That's true, because you can't add anything to infinity that'll make it any greater than it is. It's the greatest possible number already. Then, by the same transposition, infinity minus infinity equals 6. And so on. The same system applies to any conceivable number, real or imaginary. There you are. Infinity minus itself may equal any quantity, absolutely any number, real or imaginary, from 0 to infinity. No, there was nothing wrong with Court Strong's mathematics.

You've heard The Brink of Infinity, a story by Stanley Weinbaum, copyright 1936 by Better Publications Incorporated, and reprinted in the Lancer book titled A Martian Odyssey. This is Michael Hansen. Technical operation for this program by Steve Gordon. MindWebs is produced at WHA Radio in Madison, a service of University of Wisconsin Extension.

0: Burton Granger had encountered the phrase in a pocket-sized biography purchased at a newsstand just before the train left the station. A man's worth can be judged by the caliber of his enemies. Burton Granger stared reflectively from the murky compartment window. Darkness silvered the glass and gave him nothing to look at but his own image. How many people were enemies of that face? Every eyes narrowed by a myopic squint, denied by vanity the correction of spectacles. For the nose, he secretly called patrician. Of the mouth, it was hard, unrelenting, cruel even.
1: How many enemies have I got? How many? Oh, I've got a lot of enemies. I'm rich in enemies. Some of them are 24 carat.
0: This is the story of a man with enemies. This is a tale of a man with foes. This is a story of Burton Granger,
1: who collects opponents like spent matches wherever he goes.

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0: A man like Whitman Hayes, for instance. Whitman Hayes. I'm proud of him. Proud.
1: Are you, Burton, dear?
0: Do you think it odd that a man like me should be proud of an enemy?
1: Not odd, Burton, dear. No, not odd.
0: What, then?
1: Well, I don't quite know, dear. Mr. Hayes came up from nothing. He's had a very hard life. But mind you, Burton, dear, I'm very proud that you've done far better than he has, and will do far greater things. He is, after all, twice your age.
0: Mm.
1: He must be nearly 70 now, Mr. Hayes.
0: That's what he is. I'm 35. You were right when you said twice as old. Hayes knows the food business, all right. Knows it from every angle. A wagon jobber for 6 years, a broker for 10. He was a food company executive for nearly 20 years before the old man brought him into the organization to sit on his right hand. Pinning Hayes to the mat isn't easy, but it makes doing it even sweeter.
1: Won't he retire soon, Burton, dear?
0: Hayes? The Whitman Hayes of this world don't retire. They carried out of a boardroom one day in a box.
1: Oh, Burton, really?
0: He's senile. Trouble is, he doesn't know it. He's outlived his usefulness. That's what I trade on. That's what I trade on, and that you have to do in business. I concentrate my questions on the new supermarket and suburbia phenomena to demonstrate to the old man that times have changed, that the past is dead, and that new merchandising tactics are required, and that only a younger man can supply them. Is there mail for me, Jean?
1: Yes, Burton, dear. There are a few letters. On the hall table.
0: Don't put my mail on the hall table, Jean. I told you before, this isn't a boarding house.
1: No, dear. I wonder if you'd like to go to the cinema tonight.
0: I'm going to have a bath. I'll see to the mail, too, at the same time. I'll have dinner, then.
1: Would you like to go to the cinema tonight, Burton?
0: What is it?
1: Love in the Afternoon with Audrey Hepburn.
0: Yeah.
1: Well, there's a war film on at the Odeon about... About the first men to go into the concentration camps after the war. But, Burton...
0: We'll go to that.
1: Always war and violence and... My own fault, though. I shouldn't have mentioned the other one.
0: I don't want to be disturbed, Jean.
1: All right, Burton, dear. We would have stayed at home if I'd only said love in the afternoon. Audrey Hepburn's so lovely, too. I'll go in the week on my own.

0: Society for United Action. What might that be when it's at home? Dear Mr. Grunza, your name has been suggested to us.
1: Suggested to us by a mutual acquaintance. Our organization has an unusual mission which cannot be described in this letter, but which you may find of exceeding interest. We would be gratified by a private discussion at your earliest convenience. If I do not hear from you to the contrary in the next few days, I will take the liberty of calling you at your office. Carl Tucker, Secretary.
2: His first reaction was defensive. He suspected an oblique attack on his pocketbook. His second was curiosity. He went into the bedroom and looked up Society for United Action. It wasn't there. All the same, he said to himself,
0: "Okay, Mr. Tucker, I'll bite."

0: Grosvenor. I haven't heard from you, so I assume you don't mind me calling today.
1: Carl
0: Tucker.
1: Oh, yes. Yes, I received a letter from you.
0: It's 3 o'clock now. Is it convenient to talk with you?
1: When you said, yes, in your letter, you said call me. I presumed you was meant in the American sense. A call on the telephone.
0: Is there a chance that we could talk now, or would it be more convenient?
1: Yes, yes. Well, that is, if you could give me some idea.
0: We're not a charity organization, Mr. Brunson, in case you thought I was after money. We don't sell anything either. We're more or less a voluntary service group. Our membership is over 1,000 at present.
1: To tell you the truth, I've never heard of you.
0: No, you haven't, and that's one of the assets. May I
1: please,
0: sit down?
1: Please, won't you take a seat?
0: Thank you. I think you'll understand about us. I'm a semi-retired broker, so I'm not here to sell you razor blades. I couldn't if I tried anyway. The subject I want to discuss is rather intimate, so I'll have to ask you to bear with me on a certain point. Could anyone overhear us at all, do you think?
1: No. No one?
0: Good. The point is, what I want to say is in the strictest confidence. If you betray this confidence, if you publicize our society in any way, the consequences could be most unpleasant.
1: Well, right. Yeah, yes.
0: Good. Now, the society has prepared this little spiel about our basic philosophy. But I'm not going to bore you with it. I'm going to go straight to the heart of our argument. You may not agree with our first principle at all, and I'd like to know that now.
1: First principle?
0: Well, put in the crudest form, Mr. Brunson, the Society for United Action believes that some people are just not fit to live. There, I said it. Some of our members don't believe in my direct approach. They feel the argument ought to be broached more discreetly. But, frankly, I've obtained rather excellent results in this rather crude manner. How do you feel about what I've said, Mr. Grunter?
1: I don't know. I haven't thought about it.
0: Were you in the war, Mr. Grunter?
1: Yes, in the Navy. I don't suppose I thought the enemy fit to live at the time. I suppose there are plenty of other cases, too, now you've come to mention it. It's just that I've never given it any thought. Yes, I suppose murderers, these crimes in the papers involving children, perverts, people like that. I suppose they're not fit to live.
0: Ah, so you accept our first principle. It's a question of category, isn't it?
1: I suppose you could say that.
0: Good. Now I'll try another blunt question. Have you personally ever wished someone dead? Oh, I don't mean those casual, fleeting wishes everybody has. I mean a real, deep down, uncomplicated wish for the death of someone you think unfit to live. Have you?
2: And another thing, Grunter. Stop trying to influence young Eckert. Stop trying to corrupt him. Yes, I said corrupt, and I mean corrupt. Eckert's a decent young man. He'll not stoop to your kind of business dealings. He's going to make a very fine manager of bakery products, if you leave him alone. I've watched your face, Grunter. I know your mind. I know what you're thinking. I know you hate me. Well, I don't care. You're worthless, Mr. Grunter. A blotter from the earth. A scheming, nasty... And sue me for slander if you wish. But I will say it. An evil man.
0: Have you, Mr. Grunter?
1: Yes. Yes, I wish for the death of someone I think unfit to live. Certainly I have.

0: darling. Let's go out and paint the town red.
1: But what about your headache?
0: Oh, that's gone. Grandpa headache powders did the trick.
2: 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Grandpa headache powders work extra fast because they dissolve almost immediately. 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
1: Ah, Grandpa. Oh, darling, can't it look as though you're enjoying yourself? The party is great.
0: Yes, it was until I ate.
1: Well, take a Digel. I always keep some in my bag.
0: But I already took an antacid.
1: Yes, darling, but Digel is much more than an antacid. Digel has double action. There's a layer of antacid plus a layer of simethicone. It's the simethicone that relieves that dreadful bloated feeling. Here, try a Digel.
3: Like they say, when you eat too well, demand Digel.
4: Miss Monroe, please cancel my appointments for the rest of the afternoon. It doesn't matter. What?
5: A young woman who is employing whom? Do as I say.
4: Who is employing whom? I often think, Mr. Tucker, I often think we in business would have a much easier time if that axiom were observed. Who is employing...
5: Quite. So, there are times when the removal of someone from this earth would be beneficial.
4: Well, this isn't Murder Incorporated, is it?
5: Hardly, Mr. Granger, hardly. There is absolutely no criminal aspect in our aims or our methods. I'll admit we're a secret society, but we're not exactly the Black Hat. No, you'd be amazed at the quality of our membership. It even includes members of the legal profession. No, I don't know, thank you. Yes, members of the legal profession. But let me tell you how the society came into being. It began with two men. I can't reveal their names just now. The year was 1949, and one of these men was a lawyer. The other one was a government psychiatrist. Both of them were involved in a rather sensational trial concerning a man accused of a hideous crime against two small boys. In their opinion, the man was unquestionably guilty, but an unusually persuasive defense counsel and a highly suggestible jury gave him his freedom. When the shocking verdict was announced, these two, who were personal friends as well as colleagues, were thunderstruck and furious. They felt a monumental wrong had been committed, and they were helpless to right it.
4: I see. The psychiatrist.
5: Ah, yes. For some years, he'd made studies in a field which might be called anthropological psychiatry. One of these researches related to the voodoo practice of certain groups, the Haitian in particular. You've probably heard a great deal about voodoo.
4: Mm-hmm.
5: Obaya, as they call it in Jamaica. Anyway, I won't dwell on the subject unless you think we hold tribal rites and stick needles into dolls or something. The chief feature of his study, this psychiatrist, was the uncanny success of certain strange practices. Naturally, he, as a scientist, you know, naturally he rejected the supernatural explanation and sought a rational one. And, of course, there was only one answer. When the high priest, or whatever, decreed punishment or death for someone, it was the guilty person's own convictions concerning the power of the death wish, his own faith in the voodoo power. This made the wish come true. Sometimes he would simply sicken and die. Sometimes, through the voodoo curse, he would die by accident. An accident prompted by the secret belief that once cursed, he must die. Eerie, isn't it?
4: No doubt.
5: Anyway, our friend, the psychiatrist, began to wonder, you see, if any of us have progressed far enough along the path of civilization not to be suggestible to this kind of punishment. He proposed that they experiment on this subject just to find out.
4: What? You mean they actually...
5: They went to see this man, you see, and they announced their intentions. They told him they were going to wish him dead. They explained how and why their wish would become a reality, and although he laughed at them, they saw superstition, fear in his face.
4: This was the man, the one responsible for the crime.
5: That's right. They promised him that regularly, every day, they would be wishing for his death until he could no longer stop the mystic juggernaut that would make the wish come true.
4: Well, that's pretty silly, really, isn't it?
5: The man died of a heart attack 2 months later.
4: Ah. I knew you'd say that. There's such a thing as coincidence, you know.
5: Naturally. That's what our friends told one another. They weren't satisfied, you see, so they tried again.
4: Again?
5: I won't recount who the victim was, but this time they engaged the help of four associates. This little band of pioneers was the nucleus of the society I represent today.
4: And you mean to tell me there's 1,000 now?
5: Yes, 1,000. And more. All over the country. A society whose one function is to wish people dead. At first, of course, membership was purely voluntary. But now we've got a system. Each new member of the Society for United Action joins on the basis of submitting one potential victim. Naturally, the Society investigates to determine whether the victim is deserving of his fate. If the case is a good one, the entire membership then sets about to wish him dead. Once the person has met his decreed fate, well, then the new member must take part in all future concerted action. That and a small yearly fee is all that's required for membership. And in case you don't think I'm serious, here are the facts. To date, 229 victims were named by our selection committee. Of those, 201 are no longer alive. Coincidence, Mr. Grunser?
4: Well, that leaves...
5: 28. Well, this indicates that our method isn't infallible, doesn't it? We're the first to admit that. But new techniques are being developed all the time. I assure you, in the end, we shall get them all. Yes, our members are listed in this book, Mr. Grunser. I'm going to give you the option to call 1, 10, or 100 of them.
4: Call them?
5: Call them and see if I'm telling the truth. Well, what to call? Any of them?
4: No. I'm willing to take your word for it, Mr. Tucker. It's incredible, but I can see just how it works. I really can. Just knowing that 1,000 people wish you dead is enough to... Well, enough to... There's just one question. You mentioned something about a small fee.
5: It's £50, Mr. Grunser.
4: 50?
5: Parts.
4: I see. 50 times 1,000. That works out to very reasonable money, doesn't it?
5: I assure you, the organization is not motivated by profit. Not the kind you mean. The dues merely cover expenses, committee work, research and the like. Surely you can understand that.
4: Yes, I suppose so.
5: Then you find it interesting?
4: Interesting.
5: Can you, offhand, think of anyone you would wish...
4: I think I could.
2: I'll hound you from the company, Grunser. You and all your psychopathic creeps.
4: If I put my mind to it.
2: I've striven hard, man and boy. Given the best years of my life to this organization... I love my work. And I'll not see an overambitious jacked-up pipsqueak take over. You will not step into my shoes. And from my shoes will not influence D.B. Stevens. This firm will not become secondary to the whim of a thug like you. I dedicate my life to breaking you, Burton Grunser.
4: If only it could work.
5: But it does work, Mr. Grunser. I would have thought that 201 out of 229.
4: Yes, but...
2: 200 and...
4: Phew. But how can it work, though? If wishes became deeds, I'd have slaughtered dozens in my lifetime.
5: No doubt you would, Mr. Grunser. No doubt you would have. But you weren't aware of my organization then, were you?
4: No, but... Yes, I suppose it was always different. My wishes then were always secret things. hidden. No man ever knew about them.
6: And Burton Grunzer strode about the room. He thought swiftly and concisely about the information, the knowledge this amiable little man, Mr. Tucker, had brought him, the power Mr. Tucker was placing within his grasp. 201 out of 229. Very good odds. What was that? 85%? 90? Something very like it.
5: I assure you, in the end, we shall get them all.
4: Yes. Yes, I can see how it would work. 1,000 minds burning with a single wish of death. So I can imagine, I can see the chosen victim. Sneering in disbelief at first, and then slowly, gradually, giving in, succumbing to fear.
5: You put it very well, Mr. Grunzer. You have a wonderful grasp of what we're aiming for.
4: At first, of course, the victim would just think that, well, it might work. And then...
6: Suddenly, Burton Grunzer saw the ruddy face of Whitman Hayes.
4: But the victim has to know all this, of course. He has to know the society exists and has succeeded and is wishing for his death. That's absolutely essential, isn't it?
5: Absolutely essential. You've touched on the vital point, Mr. Grunzer. The victim must be informed. And that, precisely, is what I have done. Your death wish began at noon today. The society has begun to work. I'm very sorry.
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2: Have you ever looked carefully at a painting? Within the frame, beyond the image, beneath the paint itself, what you see is the artist. His soul bared before you, his secrets exposed. Today, a portrait in sound. We call it Death on Canvas. Picture this. A driving rain pelting the sidewalk along Gallery Row, West Hollywood, California. A lone man walking in the night.
5: I'm sorry, sir, but admission is by invitation only. I'm an old friend of John Duggan's. We used to share a studio. Now, he probably sent me an invitation, but I've moved. Well, he must be here. Ask him. My name's Zeno, Gary Zeno.
6: Admission is... that the man? Howard of Venice Beach, Zeno?
5: Hey, Johnny, you really hit the big time, man. Cocktail party, art critics, the whole ball of wax.
6: It's been a long time coming, pal.
5: Well, it's been a long time since we set up easels on the boardwalk and drew portraits of the tourists.
6: Hey, you're still not doing that, are you?
5: No. Well, you know, I'm silk screening T-shirts and teaching on the side. Or is it the other way around?
6: I know what you mean.
5: Looks like your style's changed somewhat. Screaming nudes? Hey, is that Marianne in that painting?
6: Yes.
5: Well, how is she? And the baby?

0: Linda? We're divorced. Oops, sorry.
1: No, that's cool. We had a falling out. Cheated, actually. I mean, a nervous breakdown.
0: Wow.
1: You know, I almost went off the deep end, too, after she did, but... Well, a shrink talked me out of it, you know?
0: Well, you both always were a little bit high-strung.
2: Dad, they're running low on champagne.
1: Linda, look. Under the dark glasses and the beard is an old friend, Gary Zeno. Where's Christine, honey? I want Cedar to meet her anyway.
2: She went outside for some air. It is awful smoky in here.
1: Hey, go get her, will you, honey? Huh?
2: Okay. Nice meeting you, Mr. Zeno.
0: Likewise. Who's Christine?
1: My wife. Hey, I've been married for 2 years. She's the other woman in the painting.
0: Very nice. Oh, I'd have used more purple highlights and spots, but I guess that's why I can't make a living painting.
1: Mm-hmm. Hey, you're going to love Christine Zeno. Marvelous girl. Excuse me for a minute. I got to go, circulate a little bit.
3: Pardon me, please. Coming through. Hey, I think I can get a glass of that before it's gone.
4: Help yourself.
3: Gracias.
2: Father! Father!
3: Linda, what is it? What's wrong?
2: Where's my father?
1: I'm here, Linda. What's the matter? Where's Christine?
2: She's out in the car. She's dead.
0: Now, don't worry, Johnny. I'll see that Linda gets home.
1: She lives with her mother, you know.
0: Marianne? I thought...
1: Marianne's mother lives there, too. Mrs. Stone, you know?
0: I think I met her once. Hefty, kind of mean.
1: You met her all right. Hey, look, this question may take a while. Where can I reach you?
0: Well, I'm living in my car at the moment. Maybe it'd be better if you'd give me your number.
1: All right. Here's the number. Here's the address.
0: Thanks. Do you have any idea who might have done it?
1: Frankly, I've got a good idea.
0: Who?
1: My agent. Or ex-agent. Fritz Emanuel. I fired him last week, the crook.
0: What do you mean?
1: Well, he was making more money than I was. And Christine caught him at it. It was right there in the ledger, plain as day.
0: What's that you're writing, Linda?
2: Nothing much. Just a poem. Want to hear it?
0: Sure.
2: Grandma Stone says I have the makings of a real poet.
0: Go ahead. I'm listening.
2: It's called Visions of Marianne, number 4. Behold the shroud above me, descending darkly through night skies. Razor fingernails of doom rain down. I bow to their beck and call. Electric fields of heaven wail. And clouds bleed forever. That's all I have so far.
0: That's very good.
2: Thank you.
0: Visions of Marianne, number 4. Are the first three so gloomy?
2: All my poetry deals with death.
0: Marianne, your mother.
2: Yes. I'm like a translator in a way. I'm not sure she understands what I write.
0: Don't you ever ask her?
2: Oh, I guess you don't know my mother.
0: Well, I did, but that's been a long time ago.
2: Oh, that must have been before... She got sick.
0: Must have been.
2: That was 5 years ago. She's been this way ever since.
0: This way?
2: When she got out of the hospital, my mother came to live with Grandma Stone and me. I was so happy to see her. She looked strange. She didn't cry or anything like that. Not out loud, anyway, but... There was a tear like... Inside of her eye. She didn't say anything at all. She speaks little even now. And she's never left the house. Mr. Zeno, to the rest of the world, my mother died 5 years ago.
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8: A good neighbor.
4: I'm Lucille Maness, an unsuccessful big businesswoman. And I'd like to tell you a little bit about my unsuccessful business. Well, I was the co-founder of this woman's book club, but we ran into a little trouble. We had all kinds of problems. So I called SCORE. That's the Service Corps of Retired Executives. They're retired executives who
0: volunteer to help small businesses. I went over and discovered Lucille was in deep trouble. I made several simple business suggestions. I also strongly recommended the club seek incorporation with a well-established women's magazine until its membership increased sufficiently.
4: Unfortunately, one of my associates really didn't like the idea of a man giving us advice, so she wrote herself a check with the remainder of what we had left in the treasury and took off. Well, Mr. Krause came back to help again.
0: A man who knows how to solve problems likes to keep solving them.
8: Volunteer for SCORE. SCORE is one part of action. Action is doing something.

0: Thank you for bringing me home, Mr. Zeno. Would you like to come in?
1: Thanks, I would.
2: Linda, you're soaking wet. You should have taken... Who are you?
0: This is Mr. Zeno, Grandma. He brought me home.
2: Where's your father?
1: Well, he had some business, Mrs. Stone. I'll explain. May I come in?
2: Very well. Linda, get out of those wet clothes immediately.
0: Yes, Grandma.
2: Wipe your feet on the mat and hang up your wet coat on the rack. When you've done that, come into the parlor.
1: Yeah.
2: Explain your presence, Mr. Zeno. Haven't we met before?
1: Oh, actually, we have. I knew your daughter when we were in school.
2: Oh, you were the one who used to get drunk and throw beer bottles out of the window. I remember you.
1: Well, that was a long time ago. I haven't seen John or Marianne in years. I read about John's opening, so I showed up at the gallery tonight.
2: You must have met Christine, then.
1: No, I didn't.
0: Grandma, did you hear what happened tonight?
2: Mr. Zeno can't seem to get to the point.
0: Somebody killed Christine. Strangled her.
2: Christine is dead?
0: Mother.
1: Hello, Marianne.
2: Oh, you shouldn't be up at this time of night, dear. Go back to your room. Zeno?
0: Oh, it's all right, Mother.
2: Now you've upset her. Take her to her room, Linda.
0: Yes, Grandma.
1: Mrs. Stone, I'm not here to upset things. I just wanted to tell you what happened and not to be frightened if the police come and ask questions. Your granddaughter found Christine. The police are talking to John now.
2: They don't know who did it.
1: No, not yet.
2: Well, I hope they find him soon. Not safe to walk the streets anymore.
1: Well, I'd better be going.
0: Mr. Zeno, wait. I want you to have my poems. They're carbon copies. I still have the original.
1: Thank you.
0: You'll come back, won't you?
1: Sure.
0: Good. I'll finish Visions of Marianne, number 4, and give you a copy.
1: And I'll look forward to that. Good night, Mrs. Stone. Good night, Linda.
0: Good night.
3: I've already talked to the police. I don't see what business this is of yours.
1: John Duggan's a friend of mine, Mr. Emanuel. You were his agent.
3: Well, what happened between John and me does not concern you.
1: Oh, sure it does. John owes me money. And from what I understand, you may have it.
3: You are a liar.
1: Well, you're a crook.
3: Look, I have a plane to catch.
1: Oh, busy, huh?
3: Oh, you are a cute one.
1: Oh, I'm a real doll. Now, look, agent, I was with John last night at the station. I call him at home this morning, and there's no answer. Somebody's wife is strangled to death. The guy doesn't just disappear overnight.
3: Well, maybe he's in mourning. Why don't you go back to your finger painting? Leave the detective stuff to the police.
1: Yeah, well, thanks for your time.
3: Don't mention.
1: Oh, I'm sorry I did.
4: Hello?
1: Hi, Linda. Is your grandmother at home?
4: Oh, hi, Mr. Zeno. She went to the market.
1: You haven't heard from your father, have you?
4: No. Did you read about it in the papers?
1: Read about what?
4: The murder weapon. It's not a weapon, really. Christine was strangled with a nylon stocking. Isn't that weird?
1: Yeah. Linda, if your father calls, tell him I'd like to talk to him. Would you do that for me?
4: Sure. When are you coming by? I'll be done with the poem pretty soon. We can talk.
1: Well, I'll let you know. You be good now, okay? Bye-bye.

0: Johnny. Johnny. Oh, Zeno, I thought you were the cops. Come in, hurry.
1: What are you doing? Why haven't you answered your phone? I've been calling you all day.
0: Listen, I know what you're thinking. I mean, we're packing and all this, but I didn't do it. Somebody's framing me, but good.
1: Well, what are you talking about?
0: Hey, you don't know about Fritz Emanuel?
1: Well, I saw him early this morning. My car broke down. I've been walking in the rain for the past 2 hours. What about Emanuel?
0: Oh, boy, well, I don't know the details, but... Well, I've got to get rid of these letters. They'll burn me for sure. Fritz Emanuel's dead. Somebody strangled him.
2: Here, honey, this is for you.
3: Oh, George, what a nice surprise. What is it?
2: It's a tire gauge.
3: Oh, it's beautiful.
2: Yeah.
3: What's a tire gauge?
2: Well, you check your tire pressure. Well, it helps you get better mileage.
3: Oh, yeah.
2: Well, I got it free from our participating international dealer just for looking at the new international travel all.
3: A new international travel all?
2: Yeah.
3: What's a travel all?
2: Well, it's something like our old station wagon.
3: Our old station wagon?
2: Except the travel all's a foot and a half shorter, so it's much easier for you to park.
3: Our old station wagon?
2: Yeah, and it has 20% more room inside, more room for you and the kids, more room for groceries. We'll get lots more use out of it.
3: Our old station wagon?
2: Yeah, and right now, until July 20th, you get 4 Firestone gas-saving steel-belted radial tires on most models at no extra cost.
3: But where is...
2: And they're worth $290, suggested retail price.
3: George, where's the new travel all?
2: Right outside the window.
3: Oh, George, it's different.
2: I know.
3: I like different.
2: I know.
3: All right.
4: Good morning, personnel department. Just a minute, please. I'll put you on hold. Oh, here's your application, Mr. Smith. Would you please have a seat? Sally, the one on the end that just walked in.
5: Oh, no, I saw him. He's groovy.
4: I hope they hire him. He's really gorgeous. Wow.
5: Pretty ridiculous, isn't it? But do you laugh when a woman is hired for her looks? Both men and women should be hired and promoted on the basis of their qualifications for doing the job. In a changing world, where women are now becoming stockbrokers, economists, company presidents, lawyers and judges, we can't afford to think of a woman as just another pretty face to be cast into the typing pool. Our country needs everyone's best contribution, woman power. It's much too good to waste. 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

0: I see Borman hasn't been here for quite a while. He lets me stay here when I need a place to work. Nice guy for an alcoholic.
1: Hey, look, Sino, I can't ask you to do this for me.
0: Let me see those papers you want to get rid of. Trust me, Johnny. Duggan, while you're at home painting naked ladies, guess which model is posing for a certain agent? Is it really true that you're the last to know? It's unsigned.
1: They're all like that.
0: Well, who does this refer to? Your wife and Emmanuel?
1: Well, apparently so.
0: Is it true?
1: No, I don't think it is. I mean, Christine denied it, and so did he. I confronted them both with it. But that's the real reason I fired Emmanuel.
0: Now I see what you mean about those letters being incriminating. They give you a motive for both murders.
1: It's a pretty good frame.
0: Well, what about the stocking that was used to kill Christine?
1: Just a plain old nylon. Anyone can buy a pair practically anywhere. It wasn't Christine. She never wore them.
0: Johnny, burn those letters. Oh, wait a minute. Let me have one.
1: Where are you going?
0: To chip away some old paint.
2: Hi, Mr. Zeno. Guess what? I finished Visions of Marianne number 4. The police were here. They came after you called. They were looking for my father.
0: Well, what did you tell them?
2: I told them the truth. I don't know where he is.
0: Well, neither do I.
2: Who was that on the phone, Grandma?
3: Oh, a wrong number. Mr. Zeno, you're wet.
0: Well, it's raining outside.
2: I'll get you your copy of the poem.
0: Mrs. Stone, I wonder if I might ask Marianne a few questions.
3: She's asleep right now. Perhaps I can answer for her.
0: All right. Do you know if Marianne ever wears stockings?
3: Obviously, she has no reason to.
0: Does she own any?
3: I don't believe so.
0: Do you?
3: Oh, really, Mr. Zeno?
2: I'm back. Here it is.
0: Linda, do you wear stockings?
3: Are you suggesting that Linda might have killed Christine?
0: Somebody in this house did.
3: Why, that's preposterous.
2: Oh, that couldn't be, Mr. Zeno.
0: Well, I think it could.
3: As long as we're making accusations, sir, my guess is that my ex-son-in-law is the culprit. Or maybe you're the one. You're hiding him, aren't you?
0: Let me show you something, Mrs. Stone. This is Visions of Marianne number 4, typed by your granddaughter on a machine I assume is in this house. Now, notice how the very top of the tall letters are chopped off. Now, take a look at this. See? It's from the same typewriter.
3: No, I don't think so.
0: Well, look at it.
3: Oh, Mr. Zeno, I should throw you out of my house for speaking in such a tone of voice. But the police are on their way, so I won't.
2: Grandma, you called the police. Why?
3: Because they're looking for your father, and Mr. Zeno knows where he is. He drove up in your father's car.
0: Were you really at the market this afternoon when I called?
3: I didn't know you called.
0: Linda, were you here all day today?
3: You don't have to answer him, dear.
2: Well, all day except for a few hours this morning. I went to the library.
0: You left your mother here alone?
2: No, Grandma was here with her, weren't you, Grandma?
4: No.
2: Mother, you're standing up.
3: Help her, Linda.
5: No, leave me alone. I'm perfectly all right now. I heard everything. Zeno is right. Somebody here did kill Christine, and Fritz Emmanuel, too.
3: I wrote those letters.
5: Oh, no, you didn't, Mother. I did. I waited 5 years to get even for what people did to me. Oh, they're coming for me. I'll put on some decent clothes.
1: Poor Marianne. You know, I don't know what else to say.
0: Well, my theory is those electric shock treatments she was given 5 years ago had something to do with what happened. To her mind, things got blown out of proportion. She felt betrayed by Christine for replacing her and by Emmanuel for stealing your other love. Your work.
1: Well, I'm just terribly sorry it happened, for everyone's sake, especially Linda Zeno.
0: Well, you'll both be starting out again, together anyway. Right now seems like a good time.
1: Hey, Zeno, what crazy stunt do you have planned?
0: No stunt. It's work. I'm teaching a night course at City College in photo silk screening. Linda's already said she'll come. Come on, I came to your opening.
1: All right. Promise me one thing. Not a word about purple highlights.
0: Right.
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10: Once upon a time there was an engineer.
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10: He had an engine and he sure had fun. 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
12: Charlie says, love my good and plenty. Charlie says, really rings the bell. Charlie says, love my good and plenty. 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

0: Tales of tomorrow. Tales beyond human imagination. Until they happen. Tales of Tomorrow, story number 13. The Old Die Rich by H.L. Gold.
1: This is your host, Omentor, saying hello. I'd like to take a little trip to another century. Just name your choice. You can go back through the years as far as you like, or forward into the future and visit civilizations as yet unknown. Fantastic? Not if you use the proper vehicle, which, in this case, is a time machine. What's that? Where do you find a time machine? Well, I found one in a remarkable story from Galaxy Magazine. A story called The Old Die Rich.
2: Hello?
3: Mark.
2: Oh, yeah, hello, Lou. What's up?
3: I'm calling from Central Hospital. We got another of those cases here.
2: Old man, dead of malnutrition with thousands of dollars in the bank?
3: No, this old guy had $17,000 in the lining of his coat, and he's still alive.
2: Alive? Lou, will he stay that way?
3: It's hard to say. He was three quarters dead from hunger when the cops picked him up. The doctors are shooting him full of heart stimulants and feeding him intravenously. Now, how soon can you get here?
2: Right away. Wait for me. This was it, the break I'd been waiting for ever since I'd first become curious about all those old people who died of starvation with plenty of money in the bank. This was the first one who turned up alive. If I could talk to him, find out why he'd done it. But I couldn't. When I reached the hospital...
4: Too late, Mark.
2: Oh.
4: By 5 minutes.
2: Nah, that's luck for you. I wait months for a chance like this, and when it comes, I'm stuck in a taxi cab. I feel like giving up the whole thing.
4: Why don't you?
2: What?
4: Why make a big mystery about something that's perfectly natural?
2: There's nothing natural about people starving themselves to death when they have plenty of money.
4: I told you it happens every day. Now, here's the death certificate on this one. Malnutrition induced by senile psychosis.
2: Ah, that's too pat.
4: Pat or not pat, that's the explanation. This guy was like the rest of them in your file. He starved himself because he was crazy. Because he was less afraid of death than he was of digging into his savings.
2: I don't believe it. This one, did he have any means of identification on him?
4: No.
2: You see, he fits into the pattern. He was old, he had no means of identification. If he had had a bank book, I'd bet it would be just like the others.
4: You mean that business about the ink?
2: You've never been able to explain that.
4: Well, I can now.
2: How? The entries in those bank books date back as much as 50 years, but chemical analysis shows that the ink is only a few months old.
4: The ink only seems to be a few months old. Now, don't you see, those entries would look fresh if the bank books were kept in the right kind of container.
2: What sort of a container would that be?
4: Well, I guess it would have to be, practically airtight, so the ink wouldn't oxidize.
2: All right, now ask yourself this. Would every one of those starvation cases have kept his bank book in an airtight container? Does that sound logical?
4: I admit it's a pretty big coincidence. But how else can you explain it?
2: I don't have any answers. Yet. Lou, did this old guy say anything before he died?
4: Well, he started mumbling about a Miss Roberts, like he was afraid of it.
2: Miss Roberts? Who is she?
4: Well, I tried to get him to tell me, but he was too far gone.
2: Anything else?
4: That's all. Why don't you give it up, Mark?
2: Give up now, when for the first time I've got something solid to go on?
4: What have you got?
2: The name Roberts. During the next week, I made a list of all the Robertses in the phone book. Every morning, I checked the want ads. And finally, I found what I was looking for. The ad read, Wanted, man over 50 years of age. Good income, no experience necessary. Apply May Roberts, 1205 Eldridge Avenue. The house was an old five-story brownstone in the wealthier part of town. I showed up the next morning, made up as an old man, my face lined with collodion wrinkles, wearing an old suit and shabby shoes. May Roberts had red hair, pale skin, and blue eyes as cold as ice. Three words describe her. beautiful, but hard. Her voice, as she asked for my name, address, and social security number and references, was completely impersonal. After writing it all down...
5: Thank you, Mr. Weldon. We'll get in touch with you if we need you. Good day.
2: She practically pushed me out of the house. Whatever that job was, I didn't get it. But why? What had I done wrong? Then it came to me in a flash. Hadn't all the starvation cases been men without social security numbers or references? Yeah, I'd pulled a boner. That night, I waited until all the lights in the brownstone house went out. Then I climbed up the fire escape, trying the windows until I found one that was unlocked. I opened it, jumped inside, and came face to face with May Roberts. She had a gun in her hand.
5: Mr. Weldon, isn't it? I thought I told you to wait until we'd get in touch with you.
6: Please don't turn me over to the police, Miss Roberts. I never tried to rob a house before, but I'm
5: uncomfortable. You aren't an old man, and you didn't come here to rob me.
6: What else would I be doing here?
5: I know this much about you. You're 32 years old, and you've been trying to find out why senile psychotics starve themselves to death.
2: How did you know that?
5: You seemed a bit too curious this morning. So I conducted an investigation of my own. What have you found out about me?
2: Nothing.
5: Let me remind you, you're guilty of housebreaking. I could shoot you and claim I did it in self-defense. So please be completely frank with me.
2: All right. I know you're the daughter of the late Dr. Anthony Roberts, the physicist. And that you're a pretty good physicist in your own right. And that's all I know. You could let me go and I wouldn't have a thing on you.
5: No, I don't think you would. On the other hand, you might convince the police to get a search warrant. That would be inconvenient.
2: Not if you've nothing to hide.
5: You want to find out my connection with the senile psychotics. Very well, I'll show you. Go through that door and turn to the right.
2: Hmm? Where now?
5: Through that open door to your left.
2: Ah, your laboratory, eh?
5: You might call it that.
2: What's that queer-looking wire mesh cage and those electric motors?
5: That's what I'm going to show you. But first, I want you to undress.
2: You mean take my clothes off?
5: That's right.
2: Look, I'm not in the habit of undressing.
5: Please,
2: in front
5: Mr. Weldon, I'm a scientist. Also, I have the gun.
2: She pulled a bundle of clothes from the shelves on the wall. They were cut in the style of 20 years ago. When I put them on, she took a bundle of envelopes from a work desk. Then she switched on the electric motors.
5: You've been an unexpected nuisance, Weldon. But now that you're here, we might as well both benefit by it. The money those old men had in the bank, you'd like to know where it came from, wouldn't you?
2: Sure.
5: And I suppose you'd like to be rich yourself.
2: Is that an offer?
5: It's a command. Take these envelopes and get into that cage.
2: Hey, wait a minute. What's this all about?
5: When the time comes, I want you to use the envelopes in the order they're arranged.
2: Are you going to do the same thing to me that you did to those old men?
5: I'm going to make you rich, Mr. Weldon.
2: Ha! Rich and dead. No, thanks.
5: You won't die unless you refuse to follow instructions.
2: It was either the gun or the cage, so I chose the cage. She went to a big electrical switch and pushed it as far as it would go. The cage began to vibrate like a tuning fork, and I was being shaken like a tree in a storm. The next thing I remember is finding myself standing near a newsstand. Then several things hit me. It was day instead of night, spring instead of autumn. The cars on the street had square bodies. I turned to the newsstand, picked up a paper, and looked at the date on the front page. May 15th, 1931. It hit me like a punch in the solar plexus. I'd been taken for a ride in a time machine, carried back 22 years. The envelopes. I hauled them out of my pocket. The first one contained $150. Somehow, perhaps by hypnosis, I heard May Roberts' voice.
7: Deposit this money at the First National Bank under your name.
2: I had no account at the bank, but they welcomed me with open arms. The vice president of the bank made out my bank book personally. Outside on the street again, I opened the second envelope. It contained 10 crisp $100 bills.
7: Take this and buy as many shares of stock in General Motors as you can. Buy it in the name of Dr. Anthony Roberts.
2: My $1,000 bought a tremendous wad of stock certificates. Stock that's worth many times as much in today's market. Then the third envelope. $500 in small bills.
7: Bet this on the championship heavyweight fight between Max Schmeling and Jack Sharkey. 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
2: I put down every dollar of it and cleaned up. After that, the fever of what I was doing got into my blood. I made dozens of bets, opened dozens of accounts at banks, bought dozens of blue chip stocks, and all of them sure things because May Roberts knew in advance which stocks would go up and which horse or fighter would win. I cleaned up $15,000 for myself and 100 times that much for May Roberts when I ran out of envelopes. Suddenly, I blacked out on the street. When I came to my senses again, I was in the room with the motors, inside the wire mesh cage.
5: You can come out now.
2: Thanks.
5: Well, how'd you like your trip into the past?
2: Very interesting and profitable. But one thing puzzled me. I am kind of hungry, but a long way from being starved.
5: What made you think you'd be starved?
2: The others always were.
5: Mac, you don't mind my using first names now that we know each other, do you?
2: Go right ahead.
5: Good. Look, I'm not infallible, Mark. Sometimes I make mistakes. Occasionally, I hire men too old to stand the strains of time travel. I try not to let that happen, but they need money so badly that they lie about their age and health. Can you blame me for that?
2: Not if it's the truth.
5: Don't you believe me, Mark?
2: I think you're a killer. A very brilliant one. To invent a time machine, you'd have to be a genius.
5: You think I invented the time machine to win a few $100,000 at gambling? You underestimate me, Mark. The purpose of the time machine is to help all mankind.
2: And just how do you help mankind with it?
5: Well, you've already seen how simple it is to make money by sending men back into the past. That's the smallest part of my work. There were great upheavals in the past, Mark. Wars and revolutions, vandalism and great fires. I sent men back to save things that would have been destroyed. Beautiful things. Things that would have been lost to the world forever if I hadn't interfered. There's no point in talking about the treasures of the past when the treasures of the future are so much more important.
2: You mean to say you're familiar with the future?
5: I know something about it. Enough to solve most of the problems of the world if I could find the right man to help me.
2: What do you mean?
5: Well, up until now, I've concentrated the time machine on the past. Only once I sent a man into the future.
2: What happened to him?
5: He was too old to survive the strain of the transitions.
2: But you said you'd found out something that could benefit all mankind.
5: I did. That man lived long enough to describe a small metal box, small enough for one man to carry, but producing enough power to run this city's industries and light its homes and streets.
2: Atomic energy?
5: I don't know. But, Mark, can you imagine what the world would be like today if those boxes were in every city?
2: Cheap power. It would revolutionize the world, all right. But where do you find those boxes?
5: In the civilization of the year 2023.
2: What's your idea, May? Do you want me to go into the future and get that box so it can be copied and distributed?
5: You can't do that.
2: Why not?
5: It's physically impossible to bring anything from the future that doesn't exist right now. So you can't bring back the box, only the technical information to build one.
2: Technical information? But I'm not a scientist.
5: You don't have to be a scientist to find the data and copy it down in notebooks.
2: Maybe so. But isn't the future uncharted territory? I'm no hero. I want to come back alive.
5: Don't you think I want you to come back?
2: This could be a sweet way to get rid of me.
5: I'm rather fond of you, Mark. I've waited a long time for a man like you to come along. I'd hate to lose you now.
2: May, does that mean what it sounds like?
5: listen to me. We'll have money, power, love. All the things two people could ever wish for.
8: If I come back.
5: Mark, are you afraid of me?
8: Yeah, a little.
5: Don't be silly. Come here, Mark.

0: She was fire and ice. She was all the things I wanted in a woman. And a few that I didn't want. Part of me was repelled, the other part was fascinated. A couple of hours later, we went back to the laboratory, and I entered the wire mesh cage.
1: Don't be afraid, darling. I'll be here waiting for you.
2: May, how long are you going to keep me in the year 2023?
1: 1 month. Goodbye, darling.
0: Once again, the motors were screaming. The cage vibrating faster and faster until the mesh blurred, the earth spun. And then suddenly I was catapulted into a world I never knew. The world of 2023. A minute later, I was back on the street. There was a sign at the intersection. It read, "To the shopping center." I followed the arrow to the center of the city, a large square with a park in the middle and shops on all four sides. I walked along it until I found an electrical appliance store. What could I say? I didn't even know the name of the box I was looking for. And even if I had known it, I had no money to buy it with, assuming it was for sale. I found the box purely by accident. It was sitting on a counter made of a tinted metal, no bigger than a suitcase, with a lift vent on top and a dial alongside. I didn't know I had found it, actually, until I twisted the dial. Suddenly, every light in the store glared, and the salesman came rushing over.
3: Please be careful, sir. We don't want to burn out every light and motor in the place, do we?
0: I'm sorry. I just wanted to see if it worked okay.
3: Oh, but there's never any question about that. Dynapacks always work. The principle is simple. There are no moving parts to wear out, so they last indefinitely. But you must know that. Everyone learns about the Dynapack in primary education.
0: Oh, yeah, sure.
3: Are you thinking of getting one, sir?
0: Me? No. The old one is good enough. I'm curious to see if the new models are much different from the old ones.
3: New models? There hasn't been a new model since the year 2008. Can you think of any reason why they should be?
0: Why, no. Guess not, but... Well, you never can tell.
3: You can with Dynapacks. Now, if you'd like to make application for one, I'd be glad to take your name and address.
0: No, thanks.
3: I'll only need a moment, sir. Now, if you'll step
0: I don't
3: way,
0: have the time. I've got an appointment. Sorry to trouble you.
3: It's no trouble at all, sir. Now, if you just come
0: here. I got out of there fast. Ducking around several corners, I went into the park and sat down on a bench. I was like an ancient Egyptian set down in the middle of Central Park with instructions to steal a mummy out of the Metropolitan Museum. Hours passed as I tried to figure it out. And there was only one thing to do. I had to take a chance and ask someone for help. Just then a man sat down on the bench beside me. He was middle-aged and looked friendly.
4: Mind if I sit down here?
0: Not at all. Look, mister, I'm a stranger in town, and I haven't eaten all day. Could you help me get a meal somewhere?
4: Certainly, I'll be glad to help you, Mr. Weldon.
0: Oh, it's real nice of you to... What did you call me?
4: You are Mark Weldon, aren't you? Mark Weldon from the 20th century.
0: You know who I am?
4: Of course. All the city officials know about you, Mr. Weldon. We've been expecting you.
0: Expecting me? But how? How did you know?
4: We read all about you in the private papers of May Roberts.
0: So you know about her, too?
4: Oh, yes. You see, Miss Roberts' private papers were discovered in a vault several weeks ago. That's how we knew exactly when you would come, where to find you.
0: And you know why I'm here?
4: Well, certainly. To obtain information that would enable Miss Roberts to build a Dynapack. By the way, my name is Archibald Carr. I'm mayor of the city.
0: All right, you've caught me, Mr. Carr. You can do whatever you want with me. But first, get me something to eat. I'm starving. Mayor Carr took me to his home, a magnificent apartment in one of those tall glass buildings. We had dinner together, served by a pretty maid who kept staring at me as though I were a freak. Mayor Carr ate roast beef and green vegetables, topped off with savory coffee and a rich dessert. I ate canned meat, canned vegetables, and dehydrated potatoes. For dessert, I had dried fruits and powdered milk.
4: I hope that food doesn't taste too unpleasant, Mr. Weldon. Unfortunately, we can't give you any of the foods we eat ourselves.
0: Why not? Seems to be more than enough to go around.
4: If you ate our food, you would die when you returned to the 20th century, like those pathetic old men you've been investigating.
0: What?
4: Canned meat, powdered milk, and the rest of it may not taste very appetizing, but at least it won't do any harm. You see, all of it was prepared in your time.
0: I don't get it.
4: Mr. Weldon, didn't May Roberts explain that nothing can exist before it exists? Isn't that why you were able to obtain the technical data on the Dynapack instead of the Dynapack itself?
0: That's right.
4: Well, if you returned it to 20th century with a Dynapack, it would revert to a lump of metals, because that's all it was in your time. In the same way, you couldn't take our foods back, because our foods were non-existent in the 20th century.
0: And if I tried to, I'd die of malnutrition like the others?
4: Exactly.
0: Did May Roberts know that?
4: Of course.
0: I don't believe it. She said she would...
4: Love you. To borrow a 20th century expression, she was playing you for a sucker. She expected you to bring back the technical information and then die like the others. Fortunately for you, we were able to read her papers in advance.
0: But why should she do that? She doesn't want the Dynapack for herself. Isn't she after it because it will bring cheap power to the 20th century?
4: No, Mr. Weldon. She intends to use the Dynapack to enslave your century, to revenge herself on a society that rejected and humiliated her father, the scientist, Dr. Roberts. She wants the Dynapack to create technological unemployment and wars and revolutions without end.
0: That's not true. It can't be. It just can't be.
4: You don't have to take my word, Mr. Weldon. I can prove everything I said.
0: How can you prove it?
4: By letting you read the private papers of May Roberts for yourself. They are stored in the city archives a short distance from here. I'll take you there as soon as you're ready. Well, Mr. Weldon, do you believe me now?
0: It's fantastic. Gruesome. She's a cold-blooded murderer. According to these papers, she sent those old men into the future, knowing they'd die when they returned. And she's planned the same thing for me.
4: Yes. And she'll succeed unless you cooperate with us.
0: What do you want me to do?
4: Then you will trust us and work with us.
0: After reading this, to the limit. How can I describe the next month? I was the guest of Mayor Carr, with the freedom to travel the entire country. Those people of the future had learned all the secrets of the physical universe. But more important, they'd learned how to live with each other and each with himself. I'd have given anything to spend the rest of my life with them, but it couldn't be. May Roberts controlled me through the time machine. Every day, every passing hour brought me closer to the time of departure. I was in my room asleep when the last moment came.
1: Mark, you've come back.
0: Yes, I'm back, May. What's the matter? Why are you staring at me?
1: I thought you'd be...
0: You thought I'd be thin as a ghost, a walking cadaver, just strong enough to tumble out of here and collapse on the street.
1: What an idea. Darling, please don't start distrusting me again. Did you bring back the information on the power box?
0: No. The Dynapack is better off where it is. Those people showed me that inventions that appear before the world is ready for them can cause more harm than good.
1: You fool. So you double-crossed me. I don't know how you escaped starvation, but you won't escape this time.
0: Hold it. Keep your hand away from your pocket.
1: Let go of me, Mark. Let go.
0: Yeah, as soon as I see what's in that pocket. Huh. Yeah, I thought so. A gun.
1: Give that to me.
0: To kill me with?
5: Or maybe your plan was to force me back into the cage and send me to a century I could never come back from.
0: Well, it's your turn this time.
1: What are you talking about?
0: Get into that cage. My friends in the next century have plans for you.
1: But it's murder.
0: As Lou Pape would say, there's no murder without a corpse. How many deaths were you responsible for? The law couldn't convict you, but I can. Get inside.
1: Mark, you're making a mistake. You could have so much money, power, me.
0: I'd have you all right, long enough to get my throat slit.
1: Mark! Please,
5: don't do this to me. Give my regards to my friends in the next century. I waited until she was gone. Then I phoned Lou Pape. And when he got to the house, I told him the entire story. He listened with an expression of disbelief until I was finished.
4: So you sent the dame into the year 2023, huh?
5: That's right, Lou.
4: I've heard some crazy yarns in the years I've been on the force, but never one to beat this. Have you been hitting the bottle?
5: It's true, every word of it. Look, see for yourself. There's the time machine.
4: The time machine, huh? All right, let's have a peek under that tin hood.
5: Wait!
3: Things exploded.
5: I'll switch off the current. Are you all right, Lou? Did you get hurt?
4: I'm okay. I jumped away in time. The machine is ruined, though.
5: I might have known. She had it rigged to short and explode if it was tampered with. No one will ever be able to figure out how it worked from that mess.
4: If it ever did work. Where's Miss Roberts, Mark?
5: In the next century.
4: Yeah, don't give me that. Did you kill her?
5: No, Lou, I just told you.
4: I heard that before. And I'm sorry, Mark, but I have to take you down to headquarters. You better have a good story when you meet the boys from Homicide.
5: I told the detectives the same as I told Lou Pape. I was grilled for days. They dug up the cellar of the house on Eldridge Avenue, searching for May Roberts' body. Naturally, they didn't find it. Eventually, they released me and listed May Roberts with the Missing Persons Bureau. I often think of May Roberts, of Mayor Carr, and all those other people in the future. And sometimes it all seems like a dream. When that happens, I take out my bank book and look at the $15,000 I have on deposit. A gift from May Roberts. Or should I say, a gift from the past.

0: That's it. The Old Die Rich by H.L. Gold. Thanks to wonderful Galaxy magazine, now on the stands. This is your host, Omentor. And until next week, I leave you with this thought. Look out for beautiful redheads. One of them might just possibly own a little time machine.
1: Tales of Tomorrow. Heard in tonight's play were John Raby, Raleigh Bester, Maurice Tarplin, and your host, Omentor, Raymond Edward Johnson. Special effects, Ed Blaney and Bob Prescott. Engineer, Joe Durante. Music was composed and conducted by Bobby Christian. Script adaptation by Michael Sklar.

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Tune in again next week at this same time and over these same stations for another thrilling story. This is the United States Armed Forces Radio Service.

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3: 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Now the chain through his arms and the strap around his wrist.
4: How am I supposed to find supplies like this? Chained to a lot of blind men.
3: You'll manage. And here's your area, Maida Vale. I shouldn't let your lot get hungry. Some of them are tough.
2: Episode 4, Dead End.
5: The morning after we settled in at Swiss Cottage, I found that the two men who'd been taken ill in the night had died, and that now three more of the party were ill. I made them as comfortable as I could, and we set out to find food. I led the party, still chained to Mac and Alf, and the remainder followed in file, their hands on each other's shoulders. Alf called out the step to stop them falling over each other.
6: Right. Hey! Yeah, pick them up, pick them up.
7: Where are we now, Gov?
5: In a side street running downhill. There should be shops at the bottom.
8: We're wandering around like lost souls.
5: What do you expect? If you'd let me loose, I could drive round till I found a good place and then pick you all up in a truck and bring you along to do the loading. This way's bound to be slow.
7: He's got something there, mate.
8: Aye, an easy getaway.
7: I wouldn't say you're wrong.
5: Suppose I gave you my word.
8: There's no man's word worth tuppence. We're in the jungle now.
6: Come on, pick up the step. Left, right, left, right.
5: We're coming to a corner. Get ready to turn left.
7: Yeah, when you say.
9: Stop!
7: Give us a bit of warning, can't you?
9: Shut up!
5: 100 yards down the street, there's a group loading a truck.
8: They're outside their area.
5: They aren't our crowd. The man in charge, a red-haired chap, carrying a rifle. Get down! He's seen us! Down!
7: What is it? What is it? What's up? What's up?
5: Max had it. Turn back, the rest of you, and go up the hill as if nothing had happened.
7: Come on, mate. Run for it.
5: No, he's coming towards us. Okay, I've undone Max's strap. We're free of him. This way, round the corner. And in here.
7: What is it?
5: Gun. Now, down.
7: He'll shoot us all.
5: No, he won't. He only wants me.
7: Oh, yes.
5: Where's the key to these handcuffs?
7: In my pocket.
5: Let's have it.
7: Look, mate.
5: Alf, I'll crack your skull with a chain if you don't hand it over.
7: There you are.
5: Good. Now, keep quiet.
7: What's happening, mate?
5: He's taking a look at Mac lying in the middle of the road. I think he believes that he was the sighted one.
7: Gone.
5: Now he's following the rest of our lot. They're straggling up the hill. Come on.
7: What?
5: Take my arm. We'll follow him.
7: He'll see us.
5: I've got a stick here. If he thinks we're blind, he won't take any notice of us.
7: That's it.
5: Come on.
7: Okay, you're the boss. But keep telling me what's up. It's not knowing that gets me down.
5: He's about 50 yards ahead of us. The others are about 50 yards in front of him on both sides of the road.
7: Yeah.
5: He's not overtaking them. He wants to see where they're going.
7: Says he can pinch our supplies, I dare say.
5: Something like that. Hello!
7: What is it?
5: One of our chaps is ill. He's staggering, holding his stomach. He's falling.

0: down.
1: What?
0: Come on, keep going. The red-haired man's caught up with him. He's looking down at him.
1: Down, down, he's shooting at us.
0: Not at us. He shot the sick man.
1: Swine.
0: Now he's coming back. Keep going.

0: He's gone past. Come on. We've got to get a move on if we're going to get the others back to the hotel before they get too dispersed.
1: Do you mean you're not going to leave us?
0: Sorry to disappoint you, Alf. I thought I could when you had me chained, but now I'm free to go, I seem to have been landed with a baby I can't drop.
1: Pity old Mac couldn't hear you say that. He'd have died of shock.
2: All right, that's the lot of you. Now feel your way round here to the tailboard. Got the leader, Alf?
1: Okay. Up you go, chum. Follow him on. That's it. Now, and the next. That's it. Pass right down the car, please. Oh, please, steady. Don't kick the conductor in the teeth. He's doing his best. Yeah, another. Is that the lot, Bill?
2: That's the lot. Tailboard up.
1: Yeah. I'm getting handy at this. It's nothing like practice, eh? Let's see if I can get back to the cab on my own. The rear wheel. Right. Here's a petrol tank. Oh, that's a step, yes. Okay, on there. How many have we got with us?
0: 15.
1: And 12 women back at the hotel, that's 27. 4 sick makes 31. We was 53 4 days ago.
0: 4 days? Is that all it is?
1: What do you reckon this is we're all getting?
0: I don't know. It's come on too quickly for typhoid. Could be plague.
1: Plague?
0: I don't know.
1: Oh, looks like solving most of our problems anyhow.
0: That's looking on the bright side with a vengeance.
1: Oh, well, keep cheerful. What are we going to try for today?
0: Tin milk, biscuits, candles and paraffin.
1: Well, we got 40 gallons of paraffin yesterday.
0: We need more, much more.
1: Why?
0: No time to dig.
1: Oh, that. Yes. Nothing makes much difference what you do. It's more of a taste than a smell.
0: Yeah.
1: Was you in the war?
0: No, too young.
1: I never thought the whole of London had put me in mind of the Falaise Gap 2 days after the battle. Oh, yeah, I'm getting morbid. Where are we going, anyway?
0: Up towards the heath. We haven't tried that yet.
1: Ah, get a bit of fresh air, too, eh? If pity it wasn't bank holiday, we could have had a free ride on the Dodgem.
0: You think of everything.
1: Not much improvement up here.
0: Ooh. No, there are more dead bodies lying round here than in most places.
1: Yes, is the shop okay?
0: Seems to be. Hang on there in the back while I open up shop.
1: Right.
0: Someone's been in before. They haven't taken much.
1: The ham's gone off.
0: Yes, you're by the cold meat counter.
1: Oh, that's it.
0: Stay there while I see what's in the bag.
1: Hi there. Bill! Bill!
3: Driffids attacking the truck.
1: Oh.
3: Jump off and run for it. Come on, quick, towards my voice.
1: Come on!
3: By the window!
0: Oh, no.
4: Bradshaw.
0: Williams.
5: Here.
0: Foster. Higgins.
6: Here.
0: Travers. Kendricott.
5: Charlie's boarded, sir.
0: Forbes. Smith.
1: Here.
0: And that's the lot.
7: You didn't call my name.
0: Sorry, Lucy. Are there any more women upstairs?
7: Not now.
1: 7 of us, all told.
0: And all my fault.
1: How do you make that?
0: I ought to have known there were Triffids up in the heath. I ought to have taken a Triffid gun up with me.
1: You can't think of everything. Besides, the Triffids only got 8. You know what's taken the others.
0: Yes, I know. Does anyone want anything? Otherwise, I'll go to bed.
7: No,
1: no, mate, we're okay. We don't need much.
7: That's funny. The clocks. They still go on.
1: Ah, them that's worked by clockwork will, Lucy, until they're all run down.

0: Hello? Hello? Anyone there?
1: Oh, hello, mate. You woke up, have you?
0: What was that just struck?
1: I don't know. It must be about 8 o'clock by the feel of the sun.
0: Where is everyone?
1: Cleared off.
0: What?
1: That kid Lucy took ill in the night. And the others got the wind up and said the place was unhealthy and they pushed off to find somewhere else.
0: And Lucy?
1: She died about 2 o'clock.
0: Why didn't you wake me?
1: Well, she was out for the count. You see, there wasn't anything you could have done.
0: All the same, I hate to think about being alone.
1: I was there.
0: Yes, why?
1: Well, 'cause I hadn't gone.
0: I know, but why not? Don't you think it's unhealthy here?
1: I think everywhere's unhealthy. Besides, it didn't seem like to push off without saying. But what do we do now?
0: We have some breakfast. Then we make for Westminster.
1: To find your girlfriend, right?
0: Dead right.
1: Ah. Yes, you've got a funny way of putting things sometimes. Hand me that tin opener, will you? Where are we?
0: Vauxhall Bridge Road, outside the cinema.
1: Vauxhall Bridge Road, yeah. They used to have trams here once.
0: Used to have people, too.
1: All empty, is it?
0: One or two lying round. Oh, no! Get out! Get out! What's up? I thought one of them moved, but it was a cat.
1: Ah, sly things, cats. Ah.
0: Now, I wonder what Gisela would have done.
1: Hmm?
0: The same as us, I dare say. Found a hotel as a base.
1: Now, there's a big one by the station.
0: Yes, let's try that first.
1: Are all the buses still in the station yard?
0: Yes, all standing there, empty.
1: Yeah, Victoria Station. Trains for Paris and the continent.
0: I've taken 10 minutes to do these few yards on a busy day.
1: Yeah. Hey, where are we now?
0: Turning into Eccleston Street.
1: Mm-hmm.
0: Here's the hotel and a woman outside it.
1: Your girl?
0: No, she's old, but alive. Have you...
2: You keep away. These tins are my tins.
0: Well, I shouldn't bother with that one. It's coffee.
2: Oh.
0: Yeah, this one's baked beans.
2: No!
0: I'll open them for you.
2: Give me the tin. Give it.
0: Were you with the party?
2: Give me the tin.
0: Tell me, then, were you with the party?
2: Yes.
0: Led by a girl?
2: Give me my tin.
0: In a moment. Was there a girl who could see?
2: Yes. Now give me...
0: What happened to her?
2: They all got ill and died, and then she went away.
0: Oh.
2: She wanted to take me, but I wouldn't go. Where's the point?
0: When did this happen?
2: Yesterday. Give me my tin.
0: Is that all you know?
2: Yes, my tin.
0: Here you are. I've opened it. What's the matter?
1: I can tell you that, mate, even without eyes. They've got it down here, too. Best come away.
2: Oh, wait. Oh, and I was hungry. Now I don't want my tin. That girl was a good girl. She stayed with us. Now go.
0: Well, this is where I came in, the university.
1: Anyone about?
0: Not by the look of it. There's only one truck left.
1: Maybe the ones Coker did in Shanghai, they just, pushed off.
0: Looks like it. Mm. Oh, wait a moment, there's something pinned on the main door. Hang on, I'll go and have a look.
1: Yeah, watch out for Triffitt.
0: I'll take the Triffitt gun. No, I won't, though. I'll take the revolver. There's someone coming. Stay there.
1: Don't go too far.
0: Stand still. Put your hands up. Why, it's Mr. Coker.
3: Yes, it's me. Don't worry, I'm not armed.
0: Well, what are you after? Another little party?
3: No, I've had enough. They all died.
0: So did mine.
3: Still, we tried.
0: The wrong way.
3: Yes. No, but it seemed right to me at any rate. I didn't realize then that the whole world must be like this. Good, think of New York.
0: And what are you going to do now?
3: Go after the others and eat humble pie. Have you seen the address they left behind?
0: No, I was on my way to look at it.
3: Tynesham Manor, Tynesham, near Devizes.
0: We won't get there tonight.
3: No, I was going to bed down here and move in the morning.
0: If you take that truck, I'll take the car.
3: Well, couldn't we take the truck alone?
0: I got a passenger. Alf, here's your old friend Coker. Alf!
3: Now, he's gone to sleep. Wake up, Alf.
1: No, mate. I'm not asleep. Keep away from me. Where's Bill?
0: Here.
1: I've got it. Alf.
2: No, you keep away.
1: I've got in. I'll be dead by the morning. I've done that trouble to stay alive. Thanks. Thanks for all you've done, Bill. Hope you find your girl. Just give me a drink of water and...
4: Time for food?
0: Yes.
4: Yeah, 12:30. Well, we made good time, considering. Where are we, exactly?
0: It's about a mile before we turn off on A361 to get down to the Devizes. It's hot in here. We might as well sit on the grass.
4: Watch out for trivets.
0: We'll see them coming on this downland.
4: That's a bit of luck. We've got this anti-trivet gear on board.
0: No, it isn't. I put it there. That's why they didn't take this truck. They thought I was an alarmist. Biscuits?
3: Oh, thanks. What's to go on them?
0: Pate.
3: Mmm.
0: Beer?
3: Ta. Here's the opener. Here, where'd you find these tankards?
0: In the Athenaeum.
3: Cool.
0: Bishops have drunk from them.
3: Ah, you know, I feel better.
0: It's getting out of London.
3: Yes, you know, out here it might be any summer's day.
0: Less traffic.
3: There were an awful lot of people on this island.
0: Don't start telling me it's all been for the best.
3: No, but something was bound to happen sooner or later.
0: That's what Michael Beadley said.
3: Who's he?
0: The chap who was leading the university group. They had some interesting theories. I can't wait to see how they worked out. Polygamy, among others. 3 wives per man.
3: That wouldn't work. I tried it once for a bit.
0: What? Polygamy?
3: Lord, no. Marriage. Took me all my time to keep one in order. Oh, we're just about there. Should be on the other side of this wall. It's a stately home by the look of it.
0: Now, there's the gate.
3: Daddy. What's this, a hold up?
5: Stay where you are.
0: Then don't point that gun at us.
3: Is this Tynesham Manor?
5: Stay where you are.
0: You really might take your finger off the trigger.
5: Where do you come from? And how many of you are there?
0: Just the two of us. We've come down from London to join the party.
5: What's in the truck?
0: Supplies.
5: All right, pass. You'd better report to Miss Durrant. She's in the dining hall.
0: Where's Michael Beadley?
5: I don't know. Miss Durrant's in charge. Report to her.
0: All right.
3: Who's this Miss Durrant?
0: As far as I can remember, she was the one who rebelled against polygamy. Something's wrong if she's running things. Let's find out.
6: Pamela? Cynthia? Start serving the blancmange now. I think they've all finished their first course.
7: Yes? What do you want?
0: Miss Durrant?
7: Yes?
0: We've just arrived from London. Can we have a word with you?
6: One moment. Pam, make the helpings larger. We don't want any left over.
8: Yes, Miss Durrant.
7: Now, what is it?
0: Mr. Coker and I have just arrived. We want to know the form.
7: Mr. Coker? Aren't you the man who led the raid on the university building?
3: I am.
7: Then I'd better let you know once and for all that we have no use for brutal methods in this community. I've no intention of tolerating them.
0: What is this community? Where's Michael Beadley and all the others?
7: They decided to move on.
0: Why?
7: Because we made it perfectly clear that some of us, at any rate, wish to preserve our moral standards. If you wish to stay and help us, you can. If not, please go as soon as possible.
3: Who are all these people here? They didn't come from London, did they?
7: They are locals.
3: All blind?
7: Yes.
0: How many sighted have you?
7: There are 7 of us.
0: What about Miss Playton, Josella Playton? Is she here?
7: No. There's Peggy Harcourt-Smith down at the gate. Monica, Pamela and Cynthia on duty here. Betty and Rosemary on a Triffid patrol. And that's all the ones who can see. Nobody called Josella.
3: And they're all girls here?
7: All the sighted ones, yes.
0: Meaning that all the men elected to go with the other party.
3: Which is why they went and you stayed.
7: Naturally. With the lorries to be driven and the loading to be done, it was obviously right that they should be the ones to go.
3: Which is why you won't last for 3 months.
7: I beg your pardon?
3: If that, you haven't got a ruddy clue.
7: Oh.
3: How are you going to feed all these people for a start?
7: We shall send parties into Devizes to collect supplies.
3: And the plague.
7: What?
3: Keep away from towns.
7: There are plenty of village stores in the neighborhood.
3: Enough to last you for a year?
7: Perhaps.
3: And a year after that and the next year? What do you do then? How will you live in 10 years' time, even if the Triffids don't get you first?
7: We shall trust to Providence.
3: You'll do better to start building some sort of flour mill now. The wheat will be ready for harvesting in a few weeks. For heaven's sake, can't you see you've got to change your whole way of thinking or go under?
7: I can assure you that we propose to think as we have always thought. If you disagree with our ideas, you're welcome to go and join Mr. Beadley and his friends.
9: Where are they?
7: Did you wish to go too?
9: I want to find Miss Playton. Where do they go?
7: I really couldn't say.
3: Well, surely they left an address?
7: If they did, I don't remember it. I have an idea it was in Dorset, somewhere in the Beaminster direction. Now, if you'll excuse me, there's a great deal to be done. Monica, will you stack the plates, please? Then some of the train girls can get busy watching them.
3: Well,
9: how far is Beaminster?
3: Where are we?
9: Steeple Honey.
3: Where's that?
9: In Somerset.
3: It's pretty.
9: To look at.
10: What the blazes happened to everyone, Bill? I mean, I can understand them getting disease in the big towns, but you'd expect people to be alive out here.
9: There have been accidents and suicides?
10: Well, not all that many, surely. We've come 50 miles now without seeing a living creature except a few sheep.
9: And the dickens of a lot of Triffid.
10: Yes, sir. More and more of them.
9: You've noticed that, too.
10: Why is it?
9: I've been wondering. I don't know.
11: Hi! Hi! Is there someone there?
9: Well, we've broken our duck as far as people go.
10: Over there in the pub. Upstairs window.
9: Oh, yes.
10: Can you get downstairs?
11: Coming now!
10: If he's alive, why aren't the others?
9: Oh, he kept his head. They lost theirs. I don't know. We may as well take a drink from him.
11: Where are you?
9: Coming over. Look out! Triffid! The Triffid gun.
3: Here.
9: Got it.
10: Is the chap dead?
9: Yes. Look, it had rooted itself in his garden, just in reach of the door.
3: Almost as though it was waiting for him.
9: Almost.
3: But it couldn't have been, could it? I mean, they got no intelligence. They're plants.
9: A friend of mine who knew a lot about them wasn't so sure. He thought they'd talk to each other.
3: And do you think so?
9: I don't know. He also said that sight was the only advantage that mankind had over Triffids.
10: Yes, but what'd be the idea of killing people? They can't eat flesh.
9: If they wait long enough, they can drink it just like any other plant.
3: Thank you. I'll have a large brandy after that little thought.
10: No, I won't. Here come two more. Let's get out of it. Shh! Miss! Come on!
9: Beaminster welcomes careful drivers.
3: Let's hope somebody else does, too.
10: Cracky, who was that?
9: The character in that doorway.
12: Stay where you are and don't move.
10: What's the idea? Dog eat dog?
12: How many of you are there?
9: Only us two. We're harmless.
12: All right, you can get down. Come on, you others. It's all right.
13: Oh. But who are you? Where do you come from?
12: Have you any Jen?
13: What's happened?
9: You mean you don't know?
12: Well, only that we were all in a car smash a week ago and taken to the college hospital. When we came round the next morning, everybody else was blind. Oh, my name's Stephen Brennell, and I'm supposed to be a stockbroker. This is Vera Paul, a girlfriend of mine, and this is Sid Farrer, who used to run a radio shop. Pleased to meet you.
9: My name's Bill Mason. This is Jack Coker.
12: I don't know.
9: What about the others?
12: Well, they're up at the manor. They broke their legs.
9: Who?
12: The others who were in the accident.
9: But haven't you seen a large party? A man called Michael Beadley's leading them.
12: No, not a sign.
14: We've been all round, 15 or 20 miles radius.
3: Well, my boy, we've been ahead.
9: Miss Durrant.
14: Bless her.
12: Look, supposing you come back to the manor with us, then we can all put each other into our respective pictures.
10: Oh, fair enough. Lead on.
12: See, I've fired the machine gun so that it fires from this window covering the drive, and a mortar here to deal with anybody beyond the shrubbery where we can't see them. Well, that takes care of this side of the house.
9: But why?
12: Well, there's bound to be trouble sooner or later when stocks run low in the cities.
14: We've been expecting gangs out any day.
3: You haven't seen the cities. They're emptier than the countryside.
14: What?
13: Do you mean nobody in them?
12: Yes, darling, that's exactly what he means.
13: Oh, well, that only shows what I've been saying all along. We've got to wait for the Americans.
15: What Americans?
13: Well, they're bound to come sooner or later. I mean, you know, like in the war and the food parcels and all that.
15: They won't be coming this time.
13: How do you know?
15: Well, because they were all out watching the comet or whatever it was as well. They're as badly off as we are.
9: Maybe worse. They had more Triffids and less canned food in these deep freeze days.
13: But all the same, they are the Americans, aren't they? I mean, they're bound to come sooner or later.
15: Look, you've got to get it into your head. There are no Americans.
13: But there must be Americans.
12: It's no good. You'll never convince her. Here, have a drink, darling, and keep quiet, eh?
14: I believe it, though. That's why there is nothing on the shortwave.
12: It's a bit paralyzing. What the blazes do we do about it?
13: Oh, can't we just stay here and wait?
15: No, we very well can't.
12: I don't swear at the girl.
13: No.
15: I'm sorry. I'm apt to blow my top a bit. Ask Bill here.
9: He's noisy but harmless.
15: Oh. Yes, it was being noisy that saved me. I never told you that, did I? On the night of the comet, I was down in Rotherhithe doing a bit of organizing in a strike. The police turned up, so I hid in a cellar all night. Crime pays.
13: All the same. If we don't stay here, where can we go?
15: My suggestion is Tynesham, where we've just come from.
9: Why?
15: Oh, I know you've got the girl to look for, Bill. That does give you a reason for swanning about the country. But for the rest of us, there's no point in staying here until our supplies run out.
12: That'll take some time.
15: Yes, but by that time, we must be self-supporting.
14: Well, there's some good farmland around these parts.
15: But there aren't enough of us to farm it.
12: Well, I don't know. We might make a go.
15: It's not good enough just to make a go. You've got to realize that this will last forever, that you've got to make entirely new lives.
13: Oh?
15: Look, one of the things man must have if he's to progress is leisure. Leisure. Time to learn, to study, to experiment.
14: Oh, that's true. That's...
15: There are only six of us here. We may get one or two more in, but even that won't give us enough. That means that every single person will have to work all day just to keep himself alive.
14: Well, there's lots of machinery lying around.
15: Yeah, but in a few years' time, there won't be any petrol or oil. We'll have to find horses and breed from them and learn how to shoe them. Then later, we'll have to learn how to smelt iron and make horseshoes.
12: Some job.
15: And when the candles give out, we'll have to live in the dark unless we've discovered how to make fresh ones out of tallow.
13: Candles are made of wax. I do know that.
15: And wax is made of paraffin. Now, we got a chance to live on capital for a few years, but if we don't take the opportunity it gives us to learn, we should become peasants. Our children will be savages, and theirs will be back in the Stone Age.
12: Yes, but how will going to Tynesham help?
15: Well, there's more than 60 people there. Most of them are blind, but they can be trained to help.
12: Mm-hmm.
15: We'll be a society growing and developing instead of a desperate garrison with nothing to look forward to. Are you on?
12: Yes, I am.
14: Me too.
13: Is it a very small place, this Tynesham?
15: Well, it's on all the best American maps.
13: Oh.
12: Well, let's have a drink on it, eh?
9: Miss Durrant will be surprised.
15: If she doesn't like it, she can go and dance with the Triffid.
9: Have you had much trouble with them around here?
12: Oh, we certainly have.
14: Ah, but we've found something that really scares them off.
9: Oh?
12: Yes. When we were collecting our weapon supply at Bovington, we picked up a couple of flamethrowers.
14: Ah.
12: One tickle with them and they keep well away.
14: Just as well. You can shoot at them all day and they don't mind. Not any more than a tree would.
15: Well, that's what they are.
14: Oh, I know, but you sort of forget it when you see them sitting around waiting to take a smack at you.
12: There's half a dozen in every farmyard around here. They park themselves in the manure heaps.
9: Yes, I look forward to putting in a little flamethrower practice.
15: You sound as though they were getting you down, Bill.
9: Funny, really. I used to regard them as part of my job. Oh, they were odd, yes, but no odder than some other hybrids we'd produced. But now I'm beginning to realize just what it was we were bringing into the world for money.
15: Well, there's one thing about Tynesham. It's more open up there. You can see for miles across the downs, and they can't creep up on you so much.
14: Good Lord.
15: What's the matter, Bill?
9: The darn, something Josanna said.
13: Your girlfriend?
9: Yes, back in London, she said something about some friends of hers who lived on the Sussex Downs near Pulborough. That was where she suggested we might go. I bet that's where she is.
15: Unless...
9: What?
15: No, nothing.
9: Oh, I know. Unless she's caught the plague and died. She might have done.
15: But all the same, you're starting for Pulborough in the morning. Ah, don't blame you, chum. In fact, I wish you luck.
16: That was episode 4 of The Day of the Triffids, a serial for broadcasting in 6 episodes by Giles Cooper from the novel by John Wyndham, with Patrick Barr as Bill Mason. 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

You unlock this door with the key of imagination. Beyond it is another dimension, a dimension of sound, a dimension of sight, a dimension of mind. You're moving into a land of both shadow and substance, of things and ideas. You've just crossed over into the Twilight Zone.

0: Hello?
1: Yes, sir.
0: You open for business?
1: Sure am.
0: I couldn't tell. Nobody on the street.
1: Oh, not this time of day. It's too hot. What's your pleasure, sir?
0: Beer.
1: Beer she is.
0: Cold, is it?
1: Cool's more like it.
0: Do me just fine.
1: That'll be a nickel.
0: Nickel it is.
1: Come a long way, did you?
0: Long way. Saw the name on the map, but I didn't know if it was still here. Lovely little town.
1: What's that?
0: I was remarking about the town. Lovely, peaceful place you got here.
1: Yep, that it is.
0: And the name really gets me. Happiness.
1: That's what she's called. Happiness, Arizona. Been called Happiness, let's see now. Oh, almost 10 months now.
0: What was it called before that?
1: Before that? Well, it had different names.
0: Like what?
1: It was Satan's Stage Stop for a while, then Dead Man's Junction, then Boot Hill Village.
0: Boot Hill?
1: For the town cemetery. You passed it coming in.
0: Well, that I did. I saw the sign on the side of the road. Said it was to commemorate the, let's see, how did it go? The many people killed in the course of our turbulent beginnings.
1: Right. 128 people buried up there.
0: That many?
1: Every one of them shot dead.
0: Is that a fact?
1: Save one who died of natural causes.
0: Well, things sure have changed. Now you got the Happiness General Store, the Happiness Hotel.
1: It didn't used to be that way. I'll tell you something, mister. This town wasn't fit to live in.
0: No?
1: No, sirree, Bob. Well, there wasn't one night you could come in this bar and not have to step over a dead body.
0: Hard to believe.
1: Nothing but shooting and killing going on night after night. Even my brother John, rest his soul. We had more folks biting the dust than we had coming to Sunday meeting.
0: Do tell.
1: And you know what happened?
0: I couldn't begin to guess.
1: Well, I'll tell you. Town just kind of took stock of itself. Got a real strong sheriff from Dodge City. Put the old kibosh on firearms. Built a jail and gallows. Enforced the law. Next thing you know, Happiness, Arizona.
0: That's quite a story.
1: Happiness. Or a man can walk down the street and have himself a drink without checking the mirror to see who's gunning for him. That's progress, mister. That's real progress.
0: This kind of thing, it sort of brings tears to my eyes.
1: Well, that's all right now. Don't you be scared to go showing your true feelings. I know how it is. You live with violence and killing all your life, and then suddenly it's just like, well, kind of like the sun coming up over a dark cloud and shining down on you with the warm rays of beneficence.
0: That's mighty well put.
1: I do a little preaching on the side, too.
0: I'm not surprised to hear that.
1: What's your line?
0: My line?
1: Your work. What do you do?
0: Oh, I'm on the road a lot.
1: Selling?
0: In a manner of speaking. Services is what I supply.
1: Can I get you another beer?
0: If that would be right kind of you.
1: Services, you say? What kind of services?
0: Oh, you wouldn't be interested.
1: Well, you never know. I might be able to throw a little business your way.
0: Well, you might at that. This is the kind of town that generally can use me.
1: What services do you supply?
0: I bring back the dead.
2: Introducing Mr. Jared Garrity, a gentleman of commerce, who, in the latter half of the 19th century, plied his trade in the wild and woolly hinterlands of the American West. He has just driven his wagon down the hot, dusty main street of a quiet, unadorned, and absolutely typical town, in search of an opportunity to practice that trade. Mr. Garrity, if you can believe him, is a resurrector of the dead, which, on the face of it, certainly sounds like the bull is off the nickel. But to the scoffers amongst you, and all you ladies and gentlemen from Missouri, don't laugh this one off entirely, at least until you've seen a sample of Mr. Garrity's wares and witnessed an example of his services. The place is Happiness, Arizona. The time, about 1890. And you have just entered a saloon where the bar whiskey is brewed, bottled, and delivered on special order, direct from the Twilight Zone.
3: And now, The Twilight Zone and our story, Mr. Garrity and the Graves, starring Chris McDonald, with Stacy Keach as your narrator.
4: Five points.
5: Sheriff!
4: That's better. 7 points.
5: Sheriff Gilchrist, open up!
4: What is it?
5: Sheriff, come quick!
4: What's the matter now, Jensen?
5: The stranger, Sheriff. The stranger!
4: What stranger?
5: Sheriff, I'm glad you're here.
4: Well, where else would I be?
5: I don't know.
4: But I'm always the first man they look for.
5: And the last they want to meet. Yep, that's true, all right. What are you doing?
4: Practicing my knife throwing. What does it look like?
5: Whose picture are you throwing at today?
4: Same as always. My deputy. Ex-deputy.
5: Chesley? But he done run off.
4: Tell me about it.
5: Oh, Sheriff, you gotta come quick. It's that stranger feller.
4: All right. Just let me strap on my gun.
6: Is that what he said?
7: Well, where is he now?
8: Well, no, he just up and vanished, just like that.
7: Is that what Jensen said?
8: I don't like this one bit.
6: Where's the bartender? I need another drink.
9: He's coming with the sheriff.
5: Here he is, everybody.
4: Simmer down now. What's this about a stranger?
5: He's wearing a black suit and a black hat.
6: There's his wagon right outside.
10: And a mustache and a bony face.
6: And you should have seen his eyes.
11: Now hold on, everybody. Let the sheriff talk. He'll answer all your questions.
4: What did he say his name was?
5: Well, he didn't say. Leastways, I don't think he did.
4: You got a sign on his wagon out there.
6: By golly, you're right.
5: Well, sure he is, Lappin. What's it say?
6: Says, Garrity.
4: Then that could mean something, I reckon. That could be his name.
6: Say, that's deduction for you. Now you know why we got law and order around here.
4: Well, it's a chancy job.
5: Makes a man watchful, I bet.
4: And a little lonely.
6: We finally got ourselves a lawman who uses scientific deduction. Why didn't I ever think of that? Don't know a fella's name, you just look at his wagon.
4: Really wasn't no great shakes of deduction, Lapham.
6: Well, now I beg to differ with you on that.
4: But it points up the fact that you can't stop thinking on this job. Not ever. It's a kind of think proposition. Take this six gun, for instance. A lot of men depend on this all the time when they should be using what's under their hat.
5: Under their hat.
4: The old bean.
6: By golly, nobody was ever righter than that.
4: And besides, using the head instead of the gun, you save money on bullets. Not to mention burials and labor.
6: You could say that again.
4: No thanks. Now, he said what to you, Jensen?
5: He said that he could bring back the dead. That's what his line was, bringing back the dead.
11: That possible, Sheriff?
4: Better ask Doc.
6: But we don't have a Doc in Happiness.
4: Oh, that's right.
5: Well, sir, when he said that, I'd like to keel over in my tracks. Bring back the dead. I think to myself, the man's either a lunatic or he's trying to gull me. That's when I went over to your office and got you, Sheriff.
4: And when we come back, he'd up and gone.
5: That's right.
4: Interesting. Very interesting. He probably figured you'd gone to get the sheriff or some such. And he decided right then and there to make tracks.
6: Now that's reasonable. That's exactly what he done. He's obviously some kind of a con man. And the minute he seen Jensen here leave the saloon, he knew he was going to go get the law. So he decided things was too hot for him, and he better hightail it out of town.
12: That there is a real deduction, all right. Except, how come he left his wagon?
6: Gooberman, you're embarrassing to have around. What kind of question is that? How come he left his wagon? I can't believe you asked that. How come he left his wagon? Tell us, Sheriff, how come he did leave his wagon out front?
4: The way I figure it, he probably didn't get out of town after all. The way I figure it, he probably checked into the hotel or someplace like that.
5: What other place could he go except in the hotel?
4: Maybe Miss Tabby's.
5: But Miss Tabby run off with the deputy.
4: Thanks, Jensen, for twisting the knife.
6: The hotel, exactly. That's what he done. Sheriff, You got a lifetime job here if I got anything to say about it. Give the sheriff a drink on me, will you, Jensen?
5: Sure thing.
4: Kind of you, Lampum. Real kind of you.
12: Yeah, real kind.
9: That's him, Sheriff. That's him.
0: Barkeep.
5: Yes, sir?
0: You got another one of those nickel beers?
5: Coming right up, sir.
4: You're Garrity?
0: That's my family name, yes.
4: Can I ask you a question, Mr. Garrity?
0: Of course, Sheriff.
4: That your wagon out there?
0: Yep. That's my wagon.
4: Says Garrity on it.
0: Uh-huh.
4: How come?
0: Like I said, that's my family name.
4: Mr. Jensen here tells me that you bring back the dead.
0: That what he said?
4: No, that's what you might call a figure of speech, isn't it?
0: What are you getting at, Sheriff?
4: What I mean is, you don't actually bring back the dead, do you?
0: On the contrary, that's exactly what I do. Bring him back.
12: What did he say?
4: Hit me with a shot of whiskey there, would you, Jensen?
5: No problem.
4: I don't suppose you'd care to tell us how you go about doing something like that.
0: Well, no offense, Sheriff, but it's kind of a professional trade secret.
4: Secret?
0: I mean, like a magician. He doesn't tell you how he does his tricks. Well, I don't tell you how I bring back the dead. But I do, just the same.
4: And you actually bring back the dead?
0: I do indeed. Brought back healthy and hopping as the day they departed. And if that ain't a boon to mankind, somebody better tell me what is.
6: Somebody better indeed.
0: Fact is, gentlemen, I've heard of your town. 128 people in Boot Hill up there. I figured if a man's trying to sell cold drinks, he goes to the desert. And a man's got buffalo skins and woolens, he goes to the cold north country. And if he brings back the dead, well, then go to a town where most of them are buried. And the name of that town is Happiness, Arizona, with the biggest cemetery west Chicago. All of them departing this earth with unspeakable violence.
4: All but one.
0: Which one?
12: That was my wife, Zelda. God rest her soul. A bustling, healthy, strapping woman of 247 pounds. Not unattractive, mind you. And then one morning, she's taken with the dyspepsia. And I'd lost her. Not there is why I drink. From a broken heart. How much loss can a man stand?
13: Herr Guberman, have one on the house.
0: What the?
4: Stand back, everybody.
0: What's happened?
6: Oh, my gosh. He run over the dog.
12: Poor thing.
14: Is it still alive?
15: Oh, no. I sure am sorry, poor little mutt.
4: How did it happen?
15: Dog just run right out in the street. I tried to stop, but he got under my wheels. Must have struck him a blow in the head. Not a mark on him, but he's sure dead.
13: What do you call that, Sheriff?
4: Accidental animal homicide.
15: Oh, mighty decent of you, Sheriff. No fine or nothing.
4: No fine. You obviously couldn't help it. That's what the law says. Anybody know who the dog belongs to?
16: Stray is what she is. Never seen her before.
12: Nope, not around here.
15: I'll put her up in my wagon, take her out and bury her with my own two hands.
0: No need.
15: Huh?
0: Ladies and gentlemen, the proof of the pudding, so they say, is in the eating. And the proof of a service is in the performing.
12: Hallelujah.
0: The dog is certainly dead, isn't she?
15: No question about it.
0: Then, gentlemen, I shall take it upon myself to return this gentle creature to the land of the living.
16: What do you mean by that, mister?
0: I shall resurrect it. Stand back, all of you. I ask only one thing, in order that I may conduct the operation satisfactorily and completely.
4: What's that, Garrity?
0: Would you all turn around?
13: What?
0: And look the other way, so you're not watching me.
4: How's that?
0: If you don't mind, please. Show me your backs for just a moment, out of respect for the dead. Mm-hmm. Madon, Ergus Rage Grand Wazoo, Intergoiter, Metaluna, Magic Land of Alakazam.
9: Eureka!
0: Sit up, girl. Shake hands. Shake. That's a good dog.
5: Chasing a bird, I'd say.
0: Ladies and gentlemen, I rest my case.
9: He done a miracle! That's what I'd call it, a miracle!

0: Black magic is what it is.
1: My dear friends, citizenry of Happiness, Arizona, it's with no small degree of pleasure that I stand here in this quaint, picturesque main street performing what I modestly claim as an accomplishment of some dimension. As you've all seen, I've just brought a dog back to life.
0: It's not natural.
1: Please, hear me out. It was not black magic, and it was not the devil's work. It is the application of scientific principles which I have picked up over the years. While traveling extensively in the Himalayan mountains for 7 years, I served as personal apprentice to the High Lama.
2: But how? How'd you do it?
1: Simply by utilizing certain cosmic forces.
3: What are they?
1: With a concurrent application of mystical electrolysis.
4: Let's all have a drink on it.
1: Fortunately, I've brought with me in my wagon here a supply of all the necessary herbs and spices to repeat the process. And what I have done for that dog, why, I can do the same for your loved ones. May their souls rest in peace. For the moment.
4: You mean you can bring back my Zelda?
5: And my former partner?
0: And my late husband?
6: How about my mother?
7: And my old horse?
8: I had a fiancé. Came down with the chilblains.
9: What if we don't know where they're buried?
1: Peace, friends. This is a time for meditation, for communion with your most sacred beliefs. For tonight, at midnight, joy abundant will reign in Happiness, Arizona. The dead will be returned to you. All in one piece.
10: Well, now have a cigar, mister, on me.
1: Well, thank you. Now go to your homes and prepare for the ultimate happiness.

Hello, spirits of Boot Hill. Are you there? I say, spirits, I'm talking to you. Garrity here. Make yourselves known to me. Would you do that little thing, please? Spirits, come forth. Now, I tell you, I'm running out of time here.

0: 11:30.
1: No sign of him.
2: He's up at the cemetery.
0: Still?
2: 4 hours he's been up there now.
1: That place always froze my guts, even at high noon in the bright sun. Imagine what it must be like after dark.
2: I don't want to imagine. You know, one time when I was a kid...
1: Please, Lapham.
2: I had a pet goldfish.
0: In Arizona territory?
2: No, this is back in Springfield. Anyway, I had this goldfish, and my cat used to watch it swim around night and day.
3: What was your cat's name?
2: My pussycat? Her name was Tabby.
0: Lapham.
2: Anyway, one night... She knocked the fishbowl over trying to catch it, and I got so mad, I chased her out of the house.
1: Spare me.
2: And wouldn't you know, that cat ran out and leaped in the pond. Now, it was the dead of winter, and there was ice on the water, and, well, to make a long story short, when I pulled her out, she was frozen solid. You could have thrown her through the air like a boomerang.
1: What's a boomerang?
0: Never mind. Let him get finished.
2: So I carried her back in the house all stiff like that so I could bury her the next day. And you know something? In the middle of the night, that cat thawed out and came back to life. Started running around like she was possessed. I hid for my life. The sound she made, it just wasn't human.
1: Of course not. It was a cat.
2: Be that as it may, the cat was never the same.
3: What finally happened to her?
2: She ate some spoiled mackerel and expired for the second time. She didn't come back from that one, sad to say.
3: Imagine. Can you just imagine?
1: Imagine what, Gooberman?
3: My own little Blossom. My own Zelda. The lonely days and lonely nights. And at midnight, she's coming back to me. Saints preserve us.
1: Listen. What's that?
0: Sounds like Mr. Garrity's finished his work.
4: Evening, gentlemen.
0: Evening, Garrity.
4: Whiskey, please.
1: Sure thing.
4: Another.
1: Yes, sir.
0: How did it go up there?
4: Go?
0: On Boot Hill.
4: The cosmic impulses are...
2: Yes?
4: Incredible tonight. Absolutely incredible.
1: You mean you're finished?
4: All finished. What's that clock say?
1: 11:35.
4: Good.
0: Good.
4: They'll be falling down any time now. Takes them a while because they walk so slow. But they're ahead of schedule.
1: They are?
4: I wasn't 5 minutes into the ceremony when the earth started to heave. A mighty anxious crop of folks up there. Mighty anxious. It'd do your heart good to see them wiggling around under the sod.
0: That right?
4: Just like some happy colt raring to face life again.
3: Did you happen to see my Zelda up there?
4: Why, I might have.
3: Oh, you couldn't have missed her. She's the biggest thing on the hill. Only funeral that ever took 9 pallbearers.
1: That was some service.
3: Doggone if she wasn't a strapping girl. I remember the time she threw me out of the house. Through a window, as a matter of fact, I was 18 feet in midair.
4: That picture behind the bar.
1: Which one?
4: The man with the handlebar mustache. Your beloved brother, isn't it?
1: John? Sure is. How'd you know?
4: Reminds me of someone I've seen quite recently.
1: Shot by accident last March. There was a gunfight in here, and he got hit by a stray bullet.
4: Tall man like you, with a kind of a limp.
1: How'd you know?
4: Your brother was the last man buried. And the last ones buried are the first ones to come up.
1: Come up?
4: And then down.
1: Down?
4: Down the hill, into town.
2: You say something out there, Mr. Garrity?
4: I believe I do.
2: What?
4: Why, I believe that's him coming now. Down the middle of the street. Look, do you see?
5: That's him.
3: How can you tell?
5: Look at how he's dragging his foot.
1: Can't see his face.
4: I was right, Mr. Jensen.
1: You were?
4: It's your beloved brother, John. And a more decent and honorable citizen never pulled a cork out of a bottle, or so I'm told.
1: He He was a no-good thieving bum. He spent more time digging in the till and stealing whiskey than he did serving customers.
4: Why, Mr. Jensen, you dishonor the man, and here he returns to you from the grave after that unfortunate accidental bullet fired by someone caught him between the shoulder blades.
6: I'm here. I'm coming. Coming back to you. Hold on.
7: Mr. Garrity.
4: Yes.
7: How much do you charge for bringing back the dead?
4: Well, just room and board, Mr. Jensen. My major source of income is the pleasure I derive from bringing happiness to my fellow man.
7: Well, then, how would you like to increase that source of income real quick?
4: You'll have to speak a bit plainer, Mr. Jensen.
1: How much would you take to put him back up on the hill?
7: I'm asking you.
4: To put him back?
7: My brother, I mean. In his grave, where he belongs. What does that mean?
4: Well, it's a difficult procedure, Mr. Jensen. Once the resurrection has taken place, it requires a maximum effort to replant them, so to speak.
7: Would $100 pay for the effort?
4: $100?
7: In gold.
4: Shall we say, $1,000?
7: What does $500 do to you?
4: Well, it warms me a little, but I still feel drafty. Let's make it $750, shall we?
7: Deal.
6: He disappeared. Just plain old disappeared.
5: He did.
2: It's true.
6: He's gone.
5: Can't see him no more.
0: You're right, Garrity. He vanished like a shadow on the street.
6: Thank the good Lord. It was your brother, all right. I saw him with my own eyes. Tall man with a limp, just walking toward us as big as you please. And then he just plumb disappears.
0: Yeah, that's right. Garrity did it.
5: He's a miracle worker.
2: Well, that's life. Well, let's go inside and have a drink.
4: But don't fret, friends. He'll be followed soon enough by the others.
2: The others?
4: Including your beloved wife. Your lonely hours are a thing of the past, Mr. Guberman. Your Zelda will soon be back with you to share your life and restore your peace of mind.
2: Well, no disrespect, but...
4: Yes?
2: What I mean is, she was the flower of all womanhood and everything.
4: Of that I have no doubt.
2: But on 6 different occasions, she broke my left arm. That thing was in a cast so much I developed a permanent list.
4: Your point, Mr. Guberman?
2: Well, I sort of hate to disturb her rest. Get me?
4: I'm beginning to.
2: What'll it take to put her back?
4: A difficult assignment, Mr. Guberman. Let's say $500.
7: With me, it was $750.
0: Jensen, I'm disappointed in you. And ashamed, truly ashamed. Your own dear brother. And you, Guberman, your own wife. Garrity, as an official of this town, I apologize for these men. I'm humiliated. Nothing less than humiliated.
4: I don't blame you, Sheriff. Not one bit. But you... I could perceive immediately that you are made of sterner stuff.
0: Well, I suppose that's true.
4: I didn't see you quake in your boots just because Lightning Peterson will be one of the departed returning tonight.
8: Lightning Peterson?
4: You killed him yourself, didn't you, Sheriff? And he was supposed to be the fastest gun in the territory. Boulder Dash. I say Boulder Dash. Lightning Peterson, indeed. You killed him once, Sheriff, in an honest showdown, and if his internment hasn't taught him anything, you can do it again. Something, Sheriff?
0: You're resurrecting that gunman, along with the rest?
4: It's a mass operation.
0: I see. I see.
4: As a matter of fact, it provides a marvelous opportunity for you to dispel those ugly rumors I've heard.
0: Rumors?
4: That you actually shot Peterson in the back late at night, when he was alone and unarmed. While you had 6 deputies at your side.
0: Hold on.
4: Now, I know you faced up to him in broad daylight. A man of your character. But this will give you a second chance to shoot him down if need be. Face to face.
7: Have a seat, Sheriff. You don't look so good.
0: If you really want to know, Mr. Garrity, I don't think Peterson should be resurrected. I think he's a menace to society.
4: Fact is, Sheriff, judging by that clock on the wall, I'd say he's already on his way down.
0: Personally, I wouldn't mind facing him again.

0: clock on the wall, I'd say he's already on his way down.
1: Personally, I wouldn't mind facing him again. But why go to all the trouble?
0: Trouble? For a man of your skill?
1: Would $500 put him back up there?
0: Lightning Peterson? You do him an injustice, Sheriff. He was quite a lad with a gun. And mighty active at that. A $1,200 job, minimum.
1: Sold. Just bring me the bottle, Jensen.
2: Mr. Garrity, are you in there?
0: Ma'am?
2: You happen to see a scrawny little man up there? Kind of gimlet-eyed?
0: Name?
2: Perkins. Ephraim Perkins.
0: A relative?
2: Ex-husband. And no tighter man ever squeezed a silver dollar. Thing of it is, I'm married again. And if the truth be known, I never did care much for Ephraim while he was living. And I don't properly see why I should have to go through it all again. Besides, what would I do with two husbands?
0: I can appreciate your dilemma.
2: $100?
0: Five, madam, would be a bit closer to home.
3: Poor fella, Uncle Jeff. Left me his farm. See, how much would it take to keep him there?
0: Hold on now. One at a time.
4: My father-in-law. Big man, asked to be buried with a bullwhip. Just ain't no reason at all why he should come back.
0: Now, I'll have to write these down.
5: My husband, Charles. Mean cuss. Nobody liked him. Had to hire mourners from out of state.
0: Order, please. I'll take your money one at a time.
6: Can you make change?
0: Well, let's see here. Who's next? Who there? Oh. Here, boy. There you go. Nice puppy. Nice little boy. Got a bone for you in the back of the wagon. You're paid for playing dead like that. That you, Ace?
7: Right here. You're late.
0: Couldn't help it. Town was the ripest pear we ever plucked. They couldn't open their money bags fast enough.
7: What's the take?
0: See for yourself. I haven't had time to count it.
7: Will you look at that?
0: Considerably more than you earn as an actor on the stage, my friend. Considerably more.
7: Played the part well, though, didn't I?
0: Beautifully. The handlebar mustache was a nice touch.
7: That's why I brought my makeup kit. Never know what you'll need.
0: I checked the itinerary. Our next stop is Tucson. We'll pitch camp and get a good night's sleep. And you go in there in the morning and get a line on the place. We'll see which one of the dear departed you can impersonate tomorrow night. Now climb in. Well, let's get a move on before that sheriff turns suspicious.
7: I tell you, I'll be glad to get gone from this cemetery. Creepiest one yet.
0: You don't believe in ghosts, do you, Ace?
7: Well, I never did, but this one, there's so many tombstones everywhere. Man thinks he's, hearing things after a while.
0: Not this one. The folks up here on Boot Hill, they're buried deep enough. So long, friends. Real sorry I couldn't perform what I laid claim to. rest in peace now, all of you. Come on, let's go. Come on.

0: will you, John?
1: Sure enough, Evan. Wait, hold on. You got a worm in your nose.
0: You know, the man don't do himself justice. The actor who played you wasn't worth a darn.
1: Terrible mustache.
0: But that there Garrity, he sure can do a job of resurrecting.
1: Sure can. Don't know where he learned them words, but they worked. Didn't they, Lightning?
2: Let's get on to town.
0: We ought to wait for the others to dig out.
1: Don't worry, they'll be along. Besides, I got a lot of drinking to catch up on.
2: There's a yellow skunk of a sheriff I aim to settle a score with.
3: And a little pipsqueak of a soft judge waiting to get his arm broke. And I am just the lady to do it, or my name ain't Zelda Gooberman. Let's go, boys. Just the four of us. It's collaboration.

0: Exit Mr. Jared Garrity, a would-be charlatan, a make-believe con man, and a sad misjudger of his own rather considerable talents. This haunting little fable respectfully submitted from a soon-to-be-empty cemetery located atop a dark hillside on one of the more dangerous slopes leading into and out of the Twilight Zone.
1: Mr. Garrity and the Graves, starring Chris McDonald with Stacey Keach as your narrator, was adapted for radio by Dennis Etchison and based on a script by Rod Serling. Heard in the cast were Rich Komenick, Doug James, Christian Stolte, Roderick Peoples, Linda Reiter, Michelle Graff, Vince Amari, Roger Wolski, and Carl Amari. This copyrighted radio series is produced and directed by Carl Amari and Roger Wolski. Doug James speaking.
2: Hold it. 15 seconds from now, you'll see the picture he just took. 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
9: 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We hear.

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1: But you take the old tube.
2: 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Have one. Mm.
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0: So, what exactly is your business in Claiborne, Mr. Thompson?
1: I work for Kessler's. There were some problems with the station that they asked me to investigate.
0: Oh, so they flew you all the way over here to check out on these problems?
1: No, I was here already. I was vacationing in Queenstown and they faxed me.
0: Sounds very convenient.
1: Not really. Queenstown is in the South Island.
0: So what exactly was the nature of these problems?
1: I never found out.
0: Was Helen Schrader one of these problems?
1: She is now.
0: What was the nature of your relationship with her?
1: I heard her speak on several occasions. She was a renowned expert on behavioral science.
0: Behavioral science? What is this, an episode of Beyond 2000?
1: I suppose it might be a bit over your head.
0: Now look here, mate. Not about enough of your sarky comments. We've got one suspicious death, lots of questions, and very few answers. If anyone's in over their head, it's you. Well, we wasn't hearing you. When was the last time you saw Helen Schrader?
1: Well, she used to tour on the lecture circuit in the States. Like I said, I saw her a few times, but then she just kind of vanished. It was no big deal, but she just wasn't lecturing anymore, and no one knew where she was. I had no idea she was in New Zealand.
0: So you've had no contact with her since then?
1: No.
0: How do you explain these calls she made to your mobile?
1: What?
0: Two calls yesterday afternoon, just before her body was discovered.
1: You're joking.
0: No time for jokes, Mr. Thompson. What have you got to tell me?
1: Look, I've had no signal on my phone since I got here. Well, then when I was on the track with Mike, my phone rang a couple of times, but there was only static on the other end of the line. Until Mata rang me looking for Mike.
0: So, Mata rang you. Oh, that's an unusual pendant you're wearing.
1: Mata gave it to me.
0: It looks a lot like the one that Helen Schrader was wearing at the time of her death.
1: Look, I don't know anything about that. And what's the big deal? A pendant's a pendant.
0: You don't know much about anything, really, do you?
1: I know this pendant is supposed to protect me.
0: Well, it didn't work for Helen Schrader. You'd better hope it does a better job for you.
2: You recovered, boy?
3: Eh? You looked pretty grim last night.
2: Oh, yeah. I'm okay.
3: Feel a bit shamed, eh?
2: What are you doing?
3: I'm putting the leads back in.
2: Oh, I reckon it's time we let the Yank get on his way.
3: It's not for you to decide.
2: Oh, things are getting crazy, Uncle. I want out.
3: You can't. It's in your blood. This is your mental, boy.
2: I don't want it. I want to get the hell out of here. I've taken on another job and I've been saving money. As soon as I've got enough, I'm out of here.
3: It doesn't matter how far you go. Your tupuna will always bring you back, boy.
2: I can't handle it. I don't want to be stuck here like you.
3: Look, I understand. Mā te wā.
1: Hey, Karen, can you send this fax to Kessler's head office for me?
4: Sure.
1: And how about some of your fantastic instant coffee?
4: That comes with Marmite as well.
1: Oh, okay, but hold the toast.
4: Did you make your phone call all right?
1: I left a message on the answering machine.
4: Who is she?
1: Oh, you're good. And you don't mess around.
4: So?
1: My ex.
4: We've all got at least one of those.
1: Where's yours?
4: Where I left him, I hope.
1: You don't keep in touch.
4: There's the difference. You're running towards your ex. I'm not.
1: So you're running away?
4: Not anymore. Sorry about the way I behaved last night.
1: No problem.
4: Around here we say no worries.
1: No worries?
4: I just get a bit nervous around Frank.
1: You're not alone. And I think he lied to me.
4: When?
1: When I first got here. He said he tried to ring me and that if he'd gotten hold of me, he could have saved me the trip.
4: So?
1: My phone didn't cut out till I got here. If he had tried, he would have gotten through.
4: But then we would never have met.
1: Oh, you're so good.
2: You can go now.
1: Huh?
2: Your car's fixed.
1: Oh, thanks.
2: Karen, do you feel like going in the car with me? I'm leaving in the morning.
4: Great. We can take your car now that it's fixed.
2: Sure. Oh, what's wrong with mine?
4: Nothing. But I'd like to go in style for a change.
2: Oh, what are you trying to say? There's nothing wrong with the Valiant. If we crash, we're safe.
1: I promise not to crash. Well, I'd better try calling my ex again. You won't forget my fax.
4: No worries.
1: Great. See you later.
2: Ah!
3: Well, what's the matter, boy?
1: I just got a shock off the door.
3: Ooh, it's evil barbecue magic.
1: What?
3: Never mind. I'll see you later.
1: Mata, it's crossed my mind that...
3: That there might be something in the station that could help us make sense of everything that's happening.
1: Yeah. How do you do that?
3: What?
1: Nothing.
3: I'll wake you up in the morning, so be ready.
1: Do we need to take anything?
3: Some clay.
1: Oh, okay.
3: Are you a praying man, Thompson?
1: I think I'm about to become one.

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With a Polaroid land camera, you get bright, sharp pictures in 15 seconds. Snap, pull, peel. It's that easy. Is there any better way to get pictures of the family?

0: hope you're not hungry, dear Henry, dear Henry. I've just burnt the roast and I've ruined the sponge.
1: Well, that's a nice thing, isn't it? After I've been working
0: Henry,
1: all day...
0: Henry, I've got me secret supply.
1: You don't mean...
0: Polo mints.
1: Yum, yum.
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0: presenting the amazing interplanetary adventures of Flash Gordon. Last week, Flash Gordon was given a charge of electrical current which would keep him invisible for a time sufficient for him to make a trip to the Witch Queen's palace. But he was warned most emphatically by Dr. Zarkov that he must return to the herdsman's cottage at the first sign of his reappearing to human vision. In the meantime, Azura was found to have recovered from the drug of forgetfulness, and Tal delivered Khan to her as a household servant. While Tal was out of the room, Khan gave Azura another portion of lithium. Azura followed Khan's coaching, and Tal never suspected she was again drugged. Meanwhile, Dale Arden was worrying about Flash and feared for his safety. But Dr. Zarkov told her they could do nothing but hope for Flash Gordon's safe return. While they worried and waited, Flash arrived at the outer walls of Azura's palace, and terrifying the guards by his invisibility, sent word to Azura that the avenging shadow was coming. These thrilling adventures come to you as they are pictured each Sunday in the big full-page Comic Weekly, the world's greatest pictorial supplement of humor and adventure. The full-page Comic Weekly. Each page printed in full colors is distributed everywhere as an integral part of your Hearst Sunday newspaper. Now we continue the story. As Dale Arden and Dr. Zarkov anxiously wait for Flash, they suddenly hear a horse approaching.
1: It's Flash. I'll go and welcome him.
2: Wait. Let us make sure who it is first before you go out. It may be one of these soldiers searching for us.
1: It is, Flash. I can see the riderless horse.
2: Yes, it is a riderless horse, all right. But we cannot tell whether the invisible Flash is riding him or whether the horse is really without a rider.
1: You mean Flash may have been killed? Oh, no. He can't be dead.
2: We shall soon know. Call him.
1: Flash! Flash, darling! Are you there?
3: Yes, Dale. It worked.
1: Thank heavens. I was so worried about you, darling.
3: Why? I promised to return before I became visible, and here I am.
2: Yes, lad, here you are, and just in time. Look at your hands.
1: Oh, I can see them. Can you?
3: Yes. Yes, I guess I did get back just in time. But nobody at the palace saw me. Oh, how frightened they were. They ran like mice when they saw me. Saw my shadow, I mean.
2: Did you see Tal?
1: Or the queen?
3: No, neither one. I didn't trust this trick disguise too long the first time. But I sent word to Azura to watch out for me.
2: Good. That will give her something to think about.
1: If she can think.
3: Oh, come now, Dale. You mustn't feel that way. Everything's all right now.
1: I know it is, Flash. But I hate that woman. And I always shall.
2: Come, lad. Let us give you another electrical treatment.
3: Yes, do. Then I can go back to the palace.
1: So soon, Flash.
3: Well, I must see what's happened to Khan. They've probably taken him prisoner again.
1: I suppose so. But I hate to have you go and leave me.
2: Step up on the platform, Flash.
3: All right. I'm sorry to have to leave you, Dale, but you're safer here. Now, make this a good one, Zarkov. I'll have to stay at the palace longer this time.
2: I can increase the charge now that we know how it works.
3: Good.
2: I have charted the amount of current used and the length of time it retained its power. Soon we can control it to suit the occasion.
3: Zarkov, we'll conquer the Witch Queen yet.

0: Back in the palace, Queen Azuri is being coached by Khan as to how she should act.
1: And when he returns, King Flash will reward you. Do you understand?
2: Yes, but that does not interest me. Why must you always be talking about this King Flash? Can't you find a more interesting subject? I can.
1: Time is fleeting, Azura. Tal leaves us alone so little, I must work fast.
2: Tal, Flash, forget them for a while. Let us talk about us.
1: We cannot talk about us, Azura.
2: Why not?
1: Because when we become personal in our conversation, I become nothing. You are everything.
2: That is the most interesting thing I've ever heard you say. Go on, say something else nice like that.
1: That's Tal.
2: Oh, let him knock. I do not want to see him now.
1: You must see him, Azura. He will be suspicious of your actions, and our cause will be lost.
2: Oh, very well. Come in.
3: Your Majesty, we are still unable to find any trace of Flash Gordon and his companions.
2: Never mind. Let them go.
3: Let them go? Your Majesty, I do not understand.
2: They probably will not bother us anymore, and I'm sure I do not care what happens to them.
3: Very well, Your Majesty.
1: You may go, Tal.
3: Very well.
2: Tal. Oh, Tal.
3: Yes, Queen Azura.
2: What has happened to Flash Gordon and the scientist and the girl? Have you found them?
1: Azura.
3: Your Majesty, I just told you
2: You have told me nothing. How dare you say such a thing to me? You forget you are addressing your queen.
1: Azura, what are you saying?
3: Why, yes, Your Majesty. We are still unable to find any trace of Flash Gordon and his companions.
2: Well, keep searching until you do. Do you understand?
3: Yes, Your Majesty.
2: Leave no place unsearched. Those people must be recaptured.
3: But I thought you said to let them go, Your Majesty.
2: I said to let them go? When?
1: You must have misunderstood, Azura, Tal.
2: What right has this servant to interfere?
3: Do you not remember, Your Majesty? You ordered him treated as your friend.
2: When?
3: Your Majesty, forgive me, but this must be cleared up. One of us is hopelessly confused. Do you not remember me bringing this man to you as a household servant?
2: Yes.
3: And you ordering me to treat him as your friend?
2: No.
3: By my life, I swear that is truly what happened here in this very room.
2: You have never lied to me, Tal.
3: No, Your Majesty.
2: I am forced to believe you. If I cannot remember, what happened to my mind to cause it to become a blank?
3: Your Majesty, did this prisoner give you anything to drink?
2: I do not remember.
1: You've asked Her Majesty enough questions, Tal. You are tiring her.
3: What did you give her to drink, you rebel?
1: Her Majesty has not said I gave her anything.
2: Wait. I seem to remember he gave me some bako.
3: Bako? I thought so. Your Majesty, this man gave you another portion of lithium.
2: The drug of forgetfulness. That is what happened to me.
3: He tricked me, Your Majesty. He said he would be glad to have the opportunity to serve you. Now I understand what he meant.
1: Yes, now you understand. You thought because King Flash was forced to leave to save the life of Princess Dale that he had deserted me. Well, I let you think so. And I let you think I had deserted his cause.
2: You will not have a chance to serve him or anyone else now, Khan.
1: I have served him to the best of my ability. And if the power of the lithium had lasted a little longer, I should have been able to deliver you and Tal here into his hands.
2: Take this man away and keep him closely guarded.
3: Oh, gods, take this man away.
4: Queen Azura, Queen Azura.
2: What is the trouble?
4: Oh, Your Majesty, my companions have been slain by an invisible enemy.
3: Invisible enemy?
4: Yes, General. And the voice bade me tell Her Majesty.
3: Well, go on.
4: That the Avenging Shadow is coming.
2: The Avenging Shadow? What nonsense is this?
3: Great gods, Khan, is this a trick of Flash Gordon?
1: If it is, I warn you to. King Flash will rule this magic land before long.
3: Away with him. Take the prisoner to the fiery dungeon.
2: What can this invisible enemy be like, Tal? Here, have a glass of vodka without lithium this time.
3: Thank you, Your Majesty. The shadow is some new magic of Flash Gordon's, I'll wager.
2: Well, whatever it is, we can foil it.
3: How can we, Your Majesty, when we do not know what we are up against?
2: Have my men stand shoulder to shoulder outside the door of my quarters, and nothing can pass them.

0: Back in the herdsman's cottage, Zark Offendale are thinking about Flash and how he is getting along.
1: He ought to be there by now, Dr. Zarkov.
2: Just about, Dale.
1: I should like to be there to see how that wicked Azura acts when Flash meets her.
2: She will not be very pleased, I can assure you of that.
1: You gave Flash a good supply of electricity, Dr. Zarkov?
2: Yes. Double strength this time.
1: I'm so worried about him. All those blue magic soldiers there, and just Flash against them.
2: Numbers are useless against an enemy they cannot see, Dale.
1: I suppose that's true.
2: And I assure you there is no cause for worry this time about the power of the electricity lasting. Besides, Flash has given me his word that he will run no risk of being seen.
1: Oh, Doctor, if I were alone, I think I'd go mad with worry and suspense.
2: I know how you feel, Dale, and I don't blame you for your anxiety. But if I did not know Flash Gordon like I do, I too might have some qualms about his safety.
1: Oh, I know Flash can do almost anything he sets out to do. But this time it's different somehow.
2: Now see here, there is no use of us sitting here torturing ourselves with worry. Let us busy ourselves. Do something to keep our minds off Flash until he comes back.
1: All right, Dr. Zarkov. What should we do?
2: Well, the firewood is getting low. Suppose I take that axe and chop some while you pick up kindling.
1: Splendid. Come along.
2: Be careful now, and don't get too far away from me, Dale.
1: Why? What could possibly happen to me here in this wilderness? We haven't seen a soul since that searching party went by the day we came here.
2: I know, but that doesn't prove anything, Dale. Somebody or something might be around. We do not know what lies in those woods.
1: All right, Dr. Zarkov. I'll be careful.
2: Well, I might as well start chopping down this tree.
1: And I'll start picking up some of those small branches for kindling.
2: Oh, this tree is a beauty. Look out, Dale. Here she goes.
1: My, what a big tree. That ought to give us all the wood we need.
2: That is right. Now I will break it up.
1: Dr. Zarkov! Help!
2: Oh! Dale, what's happened? What's the matter? Dale! Dale!

0: Back at the palace, Tal and Queen Azura await the promised visit from the avenging shadow.
1: Well, there is no sign of this invisible enemy yet, Tal.
2: No. I wonder if that was just a threat to try to scare us.
1: Perhaps. Well, I'm going to have some more Vaco. How about you?
2: No, thank you, Your Majesty.
1: Oh, Tal! The shadow!
2: What?
1: Look! Look, it's taking the flagon out of my hand!
2: Drop that flagon, whoever you are, or I'll drive a...
1: Tal! You invisible fiend! You've killed Tal! Keep back. Do not come near me, do you hear?
3: Drop that ray pistol, Azura.
1: I know you, Flash Gordon. I will kill you.
3: Such toys are dangerous, Azura. You might hurt yourself. Give me that gun.
1: No!
3: Give it
1: no,
3: to
1: me! No, keep away! Oh. Tal, run! Break down the door! Now we've got you, Flash Gordon. There! There, the shadow! The shadow is Flash Gordon. We have him trapped.
3: Have you?
1: Guard, through the window. He's climbing through the window. After him quickly.
4: After him, quickly.
1: Now I have you in my power, Flash Gordon.
3: Listen to me. Azura, your magic and your soldiers are useless against the avenging shadow. I leave now, but I shall return.
0: 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Flash Gordon, Dale Arden, and Dr. Zarkov are Earth people, but Tal, Azura, Khan, and all the many other characters are inhabitants of the planet Mongo where our story takes place. 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And next week at this same time, we'll be back with another chapter in the amazing interplanetary adventures of Flash Gordon.

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0: Tonight's story, A Pail of Air, by Fritz Leiber.
2: It was pretty quiet in the nest. Pa was just sitting by the fire, staring into it like he does these days, and Ma was asleep. That's why it was so quiet. Ma has some pretty bad times when she just screams and huddles back against the blankets that line the nest. Sis was looking at herself in the mirror that hangs next to the bookshelf. I don't know what she finds to look at so long, but then she's a girl. She just looks at herself. Saturdays, when Pa puts a couple of extra lumps of coal on the fire and we take a bath, she looks at herself in the mirror and sometimes she cries. I dropped the book I was reading, and I guess that woke Ma.
3: Huh? What? Ma?
4: Pick up the book, Bud.
2: I'm sorry, Pa.
3: It's come back. Hasn't it, Alfred? It's come back.
4: It was just Bud. He dropped his book.
3: Oh, but it's come back. Well, it's out there now, isn't it? I feel a lot warmer.
4: No, Ethel.
3: It's up there in the sky. Just the way it always was. I know. I had a dream, Alfred.
4: I know, dear. Sis, melt your mother a cup of water.
5: I'm combing my hair.
4: Sis.
5: Oh, all right.
3: I've got to get up. I know it's there. There'll be crocuses. And the spring bulbs. And daffodils.
2: What are daffodils, Ma?
3: Well, Buddy, they're a flower. And they're very pretty. Yellow. On a tall green stalk. Oh, I want to go out. I want to take the children out.
4: All right now, Ethel. Here's some water.
3: Come on, children. We'll all go out and you can play in the sun.
2: Sure, Ma.
5: Here, drink the water, Ma.
3: It's cold, Alfred. You wrap on the pipes and make that super send up some more heat.
2: What's a super, Pa?
4: It doesn't matter, Bud. There aren't any anymore.
2: Oh.
5: Pa, the pail's running low.
4: Bud, you better get into your things and go out and get an extra pail of air.
2: There are a couple of pails behind the first blankets.
4: Go on, get into your things.
3: It isn't back, is it?
4: No, it isn't.
3: There's no sun in the sky. No sun, is there?
5: No, Ma. What was it like?
3: The sun.
4: Sis, don't get your Ma upset.
3: The sun was yellow. And so bright you couldn't look at it. Burning hot. So hot. But when you stretched out in it, made you feel warm all over. Tingly warm. Been so long since I've been that warm.
5: I was warm last year on my birthday when Pa put all that extra coal on.
3: And then every morning it would come out of the east, make the clouds all pink and yellow. And the mist would rise in the ground, and then slowly everything would glow warmer, warmer. And then it would be up there in the sky, shining, warm.
4: Hurry up, Bud.
2: I'm almost ready, Pa.
3: I want the sun. I want the sun back. Alfred, get me the sun.
4: It's gone, Ethel. There's nothing I can do.
3: For Christmas? On my birthday?
4: Go ahead, Bud. Take the big pail and get it full this time. There's no sense in taking the trip for only half a bucket of air.
2: Oh, I spilled it the last time.
3: It's dark, Alfred. It's dark.
4: Go ahead, Bud.
2: Strap down the helmet, will you, sis?
5: For goodness sake, stand up straight.
6: Okay. All right, I'll be right back.
4: Don't hold the blankets open too long. All right, Ethel. We're all safe. Bud will be right back with another pail of air. It's all right.
2: I I went through the 30 or so blankets that Pa hung up to slow down the air escaping from the nest. Of course, I knew the way. I've been going out for air since I was a kid. Still, I get a funny, crawly feeling every time I go out of the nest. You gotta go up to the fifth floor, which is just above the blanket of frozen air. You see, when the earth got cold, all the water in the air froze first and made a blanket about 10 feet thick or so. And then down on top of that dropped all the crystals of frozen air, making another blanket 60 or 70 feet thick. I came out of the window we use on the fifth floor and started to scoop up the air into my pail. I had it about full. Boy, my fingers are getting pretty cold. When I saw something. Hey! That's a light! Oh, darn it, I kicked over the bucket. Oh, there can't be a light. Not moving around in a window like that. There can't be. Ma and Pa and Sis are back in the nest. I'm up here, and there can't be anyone else. Everybody on Earth is dead except us. I had an idea how Ma must feel sometimes, the way she sees things. But there it was, moving around in the building across the way. I stood there shaking and I almost froze my feet. I did frost my helmet so solid on the inside I couldn't see anything. So I hurried up and scooped up another bucket of air and headed back for the nest as fast as I could. Pa! Pa, I saw something!
1: Go on, hang those outside clothes up by the fire.
2: Phew! Pa, I saw something, I did!
1: Shh! Your mother's quiet now. Don't upset her.
2: Pa, it was a light!
1: Wait till I get this air next to the fire. Give me the cloth, sis.
5: Shall I put another lump of coal on, Pa?
1: No. The oxygen from this bucket will get the fire up when it begins to melt. There.
2: Pa, I'm trying to tell you, I saw something up there. Light.
5: There's lots of light. Stars.
2: I know what stars look like, Dopey. They're big, steady white lights in the sky. This was down here in a building.
3: What is it? Alfred, what is it?
1: Nothing, Ethel. Now, what is this, Bud?
2: Well, first I thought it was a lady, a young lady. I mean it. Like in one of those old magazines. I thought I saw it in a window. But then all I saw was a light.
1: You watched it for some time, son?
2: Long enough for it to pass five windows and go to the next floor.
1: And it didn't look like stray electricity?
2: No, Pa, I know what that looks like.
1: Or a star refracted through an icicle? Sometimes if you catch it at the right angle, it...
2: Pa, honest, I never saw anything like it before.
1: Huh. All right. I'll go out with you and... You show me.
3: No, Alfred. You can't go and leave us alone, not both of you.
1: It's all right. We'll be right back.
5: Here's your helmet, Pa.
3: There's something out there. I've always known there was something out there waiting to get it.
2: Hand me my glove.
3: Something that's part of the cold, hates all warmth, wants to destroy the nest. Been watching us all this time. Now it's coming after us, and it'll get you, and then it'll come for me. Oh, don't go. Alfred, please don't go.
1: Everything will be all right. Now, sis.
5: Yes, Pa?
1: You come watch the fire. Keep an eye on that air, too. If it gets too low or doesn't seem to be boiling fast enough, get another bucket behind the blanket.
3: Alfred, don't go.
5: I'll take care of it, Pa. Could there really be anybody out there?
1: I don't see how. We heard the last radio voices a year before Bud was born. There hasn't been anything since then.
5: Then what could it be?
1: I don't know. Probably just a reflection. An ice crystal cracking. Come on, Bud. Get your helmet on.
2: It's funny. When I go out alone, I'm not scared or anything. But when I go out with Pa, I always hang onto his belt like I used to when I was a little kid. Habit, I guess. It's the same no matter what trip we take. On the fifth floor, we stopped to rest just before we went out. We were in the room with the frozen people. The lady sitting looking at the door. The man holding his hands over that funny metal thing Pa calls a radiator. It was like a fire, I guess, but I don't see any place for the cold. We put our helmets together so we could talk.
7: Catch your breath, son.
6: Pa, would it be possible... I mean, for any of the frozen people to come to life? Like the ones down in the basement around the furnace when we go for water?
7: No, they're dead. They were caught too quickly when it happened.
6: Oh, Pa, how do we know we're the only ones?
7: We don't, but... Well, there's a feeling you get. Because it's always night. There used to be some of that feeling every night in the old days. But the sun chased it away every morning. You wouldn't know about that. You weren't born when the dark star pulled us away from the sun. You wouldn't know unless you'd seen the sun.
6: I've seen the sun. It's that big star at the end of the Big Dipper. I've seen it.
7: It isn't the same. Come on. We're wasting time.
2: I don't know what the city looked like in the old days, but now it's beautiful. The starlight lets you see it pretty well. We're up on a hill, and the plain slopes down away from us. Some taller buildings push up out of the feathery plain, topped by rounded caps of air crystals. Some of them are on a slant because a lot of the buildings are badly twisted by the quakes and everything when a dark star pulled the earth away from the sun. That's why Pa can't seal up the nest airtight. The building's twisted too bad. Besides, we have to keep the chimney open. We touched our helmets together so we could talk.
7: Is that where you saw it, son?
6: It isn't there anymore.
7: Uh-huh.
6: But it feels different. I mean, as if there's something out here, waiting.
7: Bud, if you see something like that again, don't tell the others.
6: Huh? Well, why not?
7: Well, your ma's sort of nervous these days, and we owe her all the feeling of safety we can give her. Once it was when your sister was born, I was ready to give up and die, but your mother kept me trying. Another time, she kept the fire going a whole week all by herself when I was sick.
6: She couldn't do that now. Not the way she is.
7: But you know that game we sometimes play, tossing a ball around? Well, courage is like a ball. A person can hold it only so long, and then he's got to toss it to someone else. When it's tossed your way, you've got to catch it and hold it tight. And hope there'll be someone else to toss it to when you get tired of being brave.
6: Yeah, I guess so.
7: Come on. We'll fill up the pails and get back.
6: But what about whatever it is out here?
7: We'll just have to wait and see. Come on. Before the helmets frost over.
2: It's pretty hard to hide your feelings in the nest. I mean, there's just room for the four of us. The blanket overhead just touches when Pa stands up straight. The floor is all covered with thick woolly rugs. Pa says it's inside a much bigger room, but I've never seen the real walls or ceiling. Well, anyway, Pa laughed and kidded about what I'd seen. He said I had an imagination, but we could tell he took it serious. It was Sunday morning by the clocks that Pa kept all wound up on the shelf. So it was time for the story. We all sat around in a circle the way we always do. Except I noticed that Pa casually took a hammer from the shelf and put it beside him. I always liked the story. Of course, Sis and I know it by heart, but now... I mean, every Sunday since we were kids. But every once in a while, Pa surprises us by telling it a little different. Or throwing in some extras. It starts out with a song. Ma used to sing it, but she forgets the words sometimes. And now Pa sings it mostly.
8: Oh.

0: course, the words don't mean anything. I mean, the skies are spacious enough, but there aren't any waves of grain, and the plain is all covered with a blanket of frozen air. But it's part of the story ceremony, and Pa likes it. He says it reminds him of the old days. After the song, Pa starts the story.
1: In the days of my youth, the sun hung above, golden and warm, and the earth was fruitful and multiplied, and the fields were green, and the day was glorious, and the wind blew across the hilltops, and air was free and good to breathe.
0: That's the part of the story I like best, about how it was with the sun nice and warm. It's hard to believe all those people living without having to worry about cold and air, never waking up sweating and screaming because you dreamed the fire went out. It's impossible to believe, but Pa was a good storyteller, and he made it seem real.
1: And then the dark star came rushing out of space. In the beginning, they tried to keep the news from the people, but when the floods and the earthquakes started, the truth came out. At first, they thought the dark star would hit the sun. And then they were afraid it would strike the earth itself. But it didn't. It only came close.
0: Pa tells it like the sun and the dark star fought for the earth like two dogs over a bone. I know what he means because I've seen a picture of a dog in a magazine. And then the dark star won and carried us off. But the sun kept the moon. There were earthquakes and floods. Pa says that mountains fell and oceans slopped over. Oceans, that's a lot of melted water lying around loose. It's hard to imagine. Pa says it was so. Then came the open question time in the story. Sis asked a question about what girls wore for clothes. And I asked Pa how people acted in those days when the earth was twisted and jerked almost apart.
1: Well, Bud, I was too busy to notice much. A friend of mine, Dr. Weisbrot, and Kelly, the geophysicist, and Walters, the astronomer, we knew what was going to happen. And we were working to fix up a place with airtight walls and insulation and big supplies of food and bottled air. But the place got smashed up in the earthquakes and they were all killed. So I put the nest together at the last minute in the living room of our apartment. It's a four-room apartment.
0: You must have seen some of the people, like the frozen ones downstairs.
1: At that time, Bud, I only thought of one thing. Your mother and survival. If I had stopped to think, I wouldn't have even tried to make the nest. It would have seemed ridiculous. Blankets and a coal fire against the cold and vacuum of space. But I didn't think. I survived.
0: I wasn't listening carefully as Pa went on about the building of the nest. I kept thinking about something else. About that light I'd seen outside. I kept asking myself, what if the frozen people were coming to life? What if they were like the liquid helium that crawls toward heat when it should be frozen solid? What if something were coming from the dark star to get us? Something making the frozen people move, not by themselves. Would fit with what I'd seen. A young lady's face and the moving light. I sat there and shivered, thinking of the frozen people with minds from the dark star creeping, crawling, snuffing their way, following the heat to the nest. And then, over from beyond the blankets, I thought I heard a tiny noise.
1: So I asked myself then, what's the use of going on? Why prolong a doomed existence of hard work and cold and loneliness? The human race is done. The earth is done. Why not give up, I asked myself.
0: And then I did hear the noise, louder this time, a kind of shuffling tread coming closer.
1: And then I got the answer. The earth's always been a lonely place millions of miles from the next planet. And no matter how long the human race might have lived, the end would have come some night. those things don't matter. What matters is that life is good, has a lovely texture, like some rich cloth of fur or the petals of flowers, crocuses, daffodils, or the fire's glow. And that's as true for the last man as the first.
0: Still, those steps kept shuffling closer. Pa was talking, and Ma was dreaming with her eyes closed, and Sis was looking at herself sideways in the mirror. And I was the only one who heard the noise. A noise outside.
1: So right then and there, I told myself that I was going on as if we had all eternity ahead of us. I'd have children, and I'd teach them all I could. I'd get them to read books, try to enlarge and seal the nest. I'd try to keep everything beautiful and alive. I'd keep alive my feeling of wonder, even at the cold and the dark and the distant stars.
0: Pa.
1: Shh.
0: Pa, I hear.
1: I know.
2: What is it, Alfred? What is it? What's going on? Oh, you've got to tell me.
3: Pa, I'm scared.
1: Quiet. What? You heard it?
0: Uh-huh. A kind of shuffling. Coming toward the nest.
3: Oh.
1: Sis, take care of your mother.
3: It's all right, Ma. Lie down. Come on.
1: I'll take the hammer. You take the hatchet.
0: What is it, Pa? What is it?
1: I don't know. Listen.
0: It's closer.
3: Oh, Mush.
0: Pa, the blanket is moving.
1: Ready with your axe.
4: Hello. Who's there? Is there somebody in there?
5: Come in. It's all right.
4: They're alive. Alive.
2: Who are you?
5: Alfred. Alfred. Hutchinson. Dr. Alfred Hutchinson. You can take off your helmets in here.
4: But the air.
5: We have air.
0: We bring it in pails.
2: Come on, Ralph. Let's take off our helmets.
6: It's impossible.
5: Where are you from? We thought we were the only ones.
6: Los Alamos.
5: The nuclear laboratory.
7: Yes, that's right. We get our power from the reactor, using the stockpile of bombs for fuel.
5: Then there are others. There are. There are other men. There are other men.
0: Pa. Pa, is it all right? Should I put the axe down?
5: Yes, yes, it's all right. You can put it down.
3: You mean you come from another nest?
6: It's a little bigger than this. We've got a small, airtight city with airlocks.
7: We generate our electricity, food from hydroponics.
5: I can't believe it. I can't.
6: I can't believe this. It's impossible. You can't maintain an air supply without hermetic sealing. It's impossible.
0: Oh, no, no, it's simple. As long as you keep the fire going to melt the air, and enough air boiling to keep the fire burning.
5: How did you come here? Why?
6: Well, we keep scouting around for survivors. There are a number of colonies, Brookhaven, Oak Ridge, and Harwell in England, and the Argonne Laboratory in France. We didn't expect to find anything in this city, though. But our detectors picked up a heat trace, so we tracked it down.
3: Alfred, you're forgetting your manners. We have company.
5: Of course, of course. Sis, throw a handful of coal on the fire.
3: Pa, a whole handful?
5: Doesn't matter now. And Bud, bring out another pail of air.
6: Why, it's incredible.
5: And you have laboratories and transport?
7: We only have a two-seater scout, but if we rip out the bulkhead to the storage compartment, we can make it all right.
6: We can have you back at Los Alamos in 4 hours.
7: What's the matter?
1: I guess we really hadn't thought about it that way.
2: But, I wouldn't know how to act there. And besides, I haven't any clothes.
1: Just doesn't seem right to let this fire go out.

0: just doesn't seem right to let this fire go out. It's been 18 years. Burning every minute.
1: But you can't stay here.
2: Ralph.
1: But after all...
2: Ralph.
1: Oh. Look, Dr. Hutchinson. We'll go out to the ship and bring back a small power heater. I know this is very sudden and upsetting to you. You need a chance to adjust.
3: We'll be back in a few minutes. Shadable. In buckets. Air in buckets.
0: Well.
4: They didn't think the nest smelled so good. I could tell.
5: She had a wave in her hair. Did you see that? And lipstick.
0: I suppose we have to decide what to do.
6: Pa, at Los Alamos and those other places, there'll be lots of people, won't there?
0: Yes.
6: I mean, not just your father or a brother.
0: That's right.
6: Boys?
0: I suppose so. But somehow I feel a little empty.
5: Alfred, it's different now that we... No others are alive. You don't have to feel the responsibility for keeping the human race going.
4: Pa, I'd like to see those rockets and laboratories. Wouldn't you, Pa?
0: I suppose so.
4: It won't be easy leaving the nest. I mean, it's just right and there's only four of us. It's kind of a scary idea. Big place with a lot of strangers.
0: You'll get over that feeling, son. The trouble with the world was that it kept getting smaller and smaller till it ended with just the nest. Now it'll be good to have a real, huge world again. The way it was in the beginning.
4: And so... We're going to leave the nest in the morning. By Pa's clocks. We've got the power heater going now. Seems funny to be this warm when it isn't Christmas or somebody's birthday. But still, it's hard for me to realize that this is the last time I'll go out of the nest. Through all the blankets. To get a pail of air.
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Sunset Crescent. 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There's only one thing bothering him. Annihilation.

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Let go of me.

0: Maya, what are you doing here?
1: Just hanging out.
0: But we have to get out of here.
1: I can't, Dad. Sit in the store.
0: Come on, we have to go now.
1: Dad, let go of me.
2: Hang on to her. Please.
0: I'm trying to...
3: What is it? Steve. Wake up, honey. Wake up. You're having a nightmare.
0: Oh, my God.
3: There. You want something to drink?
0: Oh, please.
3: Here you go. There. Feel better?
0: A little, yeah. Seems like every night.
3: I know. What do you think it is?
0: I don't know. But it always ends the same. Missiles coming down. There's a blinding white light.
4: Hey, Steve.
0: And there's a wall of wind. And it's so hot.
4: Steve? Huh? Hate to bring you back to reality, but we'd like your opinion on this.
0: Oh, sorry about that, Mr. Maxwell. Must have drifted off for a moment.
4: All right, Jerry.
5: Well, as I was saying, Mr. Maxwell, we've come up with three different storyboards here. Now, in the first one, the kids are at a sidewalk stand selling your cookies.
4: Yes?
5: Yeah, well, next we have some kids out in the woods telling ghost stories around a campfire while they munch on your famous raisin cookies.
4: Yeah, go on.
5: And finally, there's this one. You'll love it. The kids have just finished building a treehouse, and they're tired and hungry. So what do? They have a cookie break, which gives them zing and energy.
4: Save it for the commercial, Jerry.
5: Always do, sir.
4: Now, feedback. Roger?
6: Well, sir, I think the campfire concept gives us a natural back-to-the-earth kind of feeling, which is what most parents want today.
4: Andrea?
7: I'm leaning towards the kids on the sidewalk because it shows they can be entrepreneurs. They can start out small and...
4: Steve?
0: Shelter.
6: Shelter?
4: Pardon me?
0: Shelter is the key here. Whether we consciously realize it or not, human beings need two things, food and shelter. The treehouse provides both. The children have our cookies and they're safe and comfortable.
4: Brilliant. Absolutely brilliant.
6: I was thinking along the same lines, sir.
4: Like hell you were. We'll go with the treehouse.
5: Right, sir.
4: I don't know what I'd do without you, Steve.
0: Just doing my job, sir.
4: Now, why couldn't the rest of you come up with Steve's insight? Instead of a lot of mumbo-jumbo, he gives it to me up front. Nice and simple.
8: Now, put your head back. Good. Uh-huh. Now, sort of scrunch down in your chair. Yeah.
9: Okay.
8: Yeah. Okay, now, look, if you look off to your left, look just past our chimney, you'll see it. You see it?
9: No, not yet.
8: Okay, wait a sec. Look. Look, see where I'm pointing?
9: I think so.
10: Oh, what the Jays need is help in the boat camp.
11: So you think they should go after some free agents?
12: Not necessarily. They're far too expensive. Their farm system needs to be... What are you doing?
8: I'm showing Alice the North Star. Oh, I see it. I see it.
9: Finally.
8: It's pretty nice, isn't
9: beautiful.
11: Oh, here's your drink.
9: Thanks, honey. Isn't it amazing what you can find out at a barbecue?
11: It's also amazing how much you can eat. I must have put on 5 pounds.
9: What do you mean? You hardly ate anything.
11: Maybe so, but I still feel like I ate enough for 5 people.
8: Well, now that you mention it, Steve, you did eat more than usual, and you're going to be getting a bill in the morning.
11: Funny. Very funny.
12: You know, they say that when the missiles come, they'll come from the north. Over the polar ice cap.
11: Who says that?
12: The experts. The scientists.
9: Let's not get started on that.
12: Well, why not?
8: Because we're trying to have a pleasant evening.
12: I just want to know what our friends think about the subject. Alice?
9: What
3: tell you the truth, I haven't given much thought to it.
11: What's your opinion, Leslie?
13: I think there are only two sides to it. Those who believe they can survive and those who don't. Myself, I'd like to be at ground zero and go like that. And to see the world afterwards.
11: Ground zero. What exactly is that?
13: The exact center of the nuclear fireball when the bomb explodes.
11: Oh.
13: You'd be completely vaporized.
3: But some people will survive.
8: Yeah, all the leaders. They have someplace real nice and safe to go.
3: That's what I heard. Do you remember those shelters they built for the public? They let them fall apart.
13: It doesn't matter what you do.
11: What do you mean?
13: I think it's just foolish to try and prolong the agony.
8: The only solution is total disarmament for both sides.
13: That's totally ridiculous.
8: Look, as long as there is one nuclear weapon around, somebody somewhere is going to use it.
3: That makes sense.
13: But you can never trust the Russians. I was in Budapest when the tanks rolled in, and that's something I will never forget as long as I live.
8: But that's the past.
13: Don't be so naive.
8: But look, if you just think about it for a while, you'll see...
13: What are you saying? I don't think?
8: No, not at all. It just sounds like you've closed your mind to other opinions.
13: Oh, that makes me...

0: They sure went at it tonight, didn't they?
1: Oh, no kidding.
0: You know, I was thinking about what you said.
1: About what?
0: Shelters.
1: Oh? 6:30 okay?
0: Fine. You know what really bothers me is that the kids don't really have much of a chance to survive. I mean, it's okay for us, as much as anything like this can ever be okay, since our lives are already half over. But what about Diane? What does she have to look forward to?
1: Well, maybe it won't happen after all.
0: So I was thinking about going to check out shelters tomorrow, see what I can find out.
1: Are you serious?
0: Yeah. We just can't sit back and wait for it to happen. Maybe we have to take care of ourselves.
1: Well, that's true, but...
0: What?
1: Let's go to sleep.
0: Okay.
1: Good night.
0: Good night.
2: I didn't know what to say when he came home. Took me down to the basement. He told me he was going to build a fallout shelter in the corner for us. But it was like he was a little boy again. I mean, I haven't seen him so excited about something in years. So, well, as long as it helps him stop having those nightmares. Yes?
3: Where'd you like it?
2: What?
3: The load on my truck.
2: There must be some mistake.
3: Sister, I got an order here. 600 concrete blocks, 20 bags of cement, 100 feet of 2x4, to be delivered to 5570 Sunset Crescent. Now, this is 5570 Sunset, ain't it?
2: That's right. But, may I see that? Well, certainly looks like my dad's signature.
3: So where do you want the load?
2: I don't know. I guess the garage is okay.
3: Right. Okay, you animals, let's move it.
4: Okay, boys, let's go.
5: And the other side.
4: The other side. The other side.
5: Okay, we move.
3: Come on,
4: watch
3: pick
4: the door.
3: Again.
4: Okay, watch the door. Okay.
6: Steve! You better get ready!
7: Huh?
6: Did you hear me?
7: Of course I did.
6: What did I say?
7: You want to know what I'm doing?
6: No, I didn't. I want you to get ready to go.
7: Oh, of course. Well, as soon as I'm done marking this out, I'll come over.
6: You promise?
7: Yes. You look worried about something.
6: I just hope this shelter is the right thing to do.
7: It is, Alice, believe me. I mean, I feel like this huge weight is off my shoulders.
6: Well, good. So, I might as well go over now.
7: Okay.
6: Bye. Bye.

0: What's up?
1: I was wondering if I could borrow that car tonight.
0: Where are you going?
1: To a movie.
0: With who?
1: Sid.
0: Okay. I guess you're wondering what all this mess is about.
1: Kinda.
0: I've decided to build a shelter.
1: Like, you mean a bomb shelter?
0: That's right. It'll be big enough for 4 people, and if I build according to these plans, we'll be able to stay down here for at least 2 weeks.
1: No kidding. But this is kind of sudden, isn't it?
0: Well, not really. I've been looking at the plans for a while. So, what do you think?
1: I don't know. I guess it's okay as long as we aren't within 30 miles of where the bomb goes off.
0: Oh, the way I figured, if it gives us even the slightest chance of surviving, then it's all worth it.
1: As long as there's still a world to survive in.
0: Well, you shouldn't be so negative.
1: I'm not. I'm just being realistic.
0: Well, can't hurt to be prepared.
1: I should get going.
0: Okay, I'll see you later.
1: The keys?
0: Oh, sorry.
1: Thanks.
0: Don't be late.
1: Okay.
0: And watch out for the other drivers.

0: Hold up your end.
1: I am.
0: There we go.
1: Can we take a break?
0: Well, we just started working, Alice.
1: 4 hours ago.
0: What? Can't be.
1: My stomach tells me it's lunchtime.
0: I don't believe it. It's 12:30.
1: Yeah.
0: You know, this is going faster than I thought it would. A week ago, the walls weren't up, and now they are.
1: Yeah.
0: We'll have to be extra careful from now on, Alice. Mm-hmm. If word ever gets out in the neighborhood, we'll have so many friends we won't know what hit us.
1: Steve.
0: Hmm?
1: Maybe you should take some time off. I mean, you come home from work and starting on this.
0: That's the only way it'll get done.
1: It's just, well, if I'd known how much work it was going to be, I don't think I would have agreed in the first place.
0: You're not serious.
1: What would you like for lunch?
0: Don't change the subject. I want to know how you feel about this. I wonder who that could be.
1: If you answer it, you'll find out.
0: Why don't you go see who it is?
1: I'm going to make lunch.
0: What am I going to say if he asks me what I'm doing down here?
1: What?
2: Steve? Are you there?
1: Come on.
0: Coming.
3: You're not ready, my friend.
0: For what?
3: The game.
0: Oh, right. I forgot all about it. I'm afraid I can't come.
3: Why not?
0: Then tell the guys I'm sorry.
3: Well, what's wrong?
0: Nothing.
3: You building something in the basement?
0: Why?
3: Because when I came over, I could hear you sawing wood.
0: Oh, I'm just doing a little carpentry.
3: I see. Well, if you'd rather work than play, see you later.
0: Right. Get a few hits for me.

0: Yeah?
1: I brought you beer.
0: Oh, thanks.
1: Laszlo called.
0: What did he want?
1: He wanted to know what your excuse was this week. And it's Sunday. Aren't you going?
0: He's trying to find out about the shelter.
1: What?
0: Yeah.
1: Well, maybe you should play, Steve. Come on, it's only a couple of hours. It might be fun.
0: What is this?
1: What is what?
0: Don't you want me to finish it?
1: I just think you need a break.
0: Why?
1: Will you stop acting so weird?
0: Oh, I get it. Now I'm being strange.
1: Here's your lunch.
0: Where are you going?
1: Upstairs. If that's okay with you.

0: Let's see. Water and power's hooked up. Check. Yeah, filtration system is installed. Check. Got a chemical toilet. Check. No bunk beds. Check. Anything else? Oh, all right. Kerosene cylinders for the stove.
1: Steve?
0: Huh?
1: You got a minute?
0: Oh, sure, Mr. Maxwell.
1: Just wanted to know how the commercial's coming along.
0: Fine.
1: Well, sounds like everything's under control?
0: Definitely.
1: Good. By the way, what happened to your hands?
0: My hands, sir?
1: Yeah, they look like you've been on a construction site or something.
0: Oh, I'm just doing some repairs at home.
1: Take care.
0: I will, sir.

0: Watch it. You don't want to spill it.
1: Hey, you're talking to a long line of champagne pourers here.
0: Well, this is the real thing, Diane.
2: Yeah.
1: There we are.
0: What should we drink to?
1: To our home away from home.
0: Here, here.
1: Lovely stuff, Alice.
0: Thanks. After all the work you've done, I figured you deserved it.
1: So, what do you think of the place, Diane?
2: It's okay.
0: She likes it.
1: Did you try out your bunk bed?
2: I'm sure it's fine.
1: Go ahead, try it.
2: Okay.
1: I put a 6-inch slab of foam down for you. Pretty nice, huh?
2: Feels good, Dad. But what are we going to do?
1: What?
2: When we're down here, what are we going to do?
1: Well, there'll be books and some games.
2: Oh, we'll drive each other crazy.
0: Oh, I don't think so.
2: But what are we going to do afterwards?
0: Let's not worry about that until it happens.
2: I have to go.
0: Who's that?
2: It's Sib. See you later.
1: She'll never come down here.
0: Oh, she'll come around.
1: No, she won't.
0: She's a teenager, Steve. Half the time, she doesn't know what she wants herself.
1: I didn't do this for myself, you know.
0: I know.
1: I did it for you and her.
0: Come here.
1: Huh?
0: I want you to know that I like my bunk bed.
1: Well, at least that's something. Say, what's the idea?
0: I thought that maybe we could find out just how comfortable this bunk bed really is.

0: Well, it's been a week since we spent our first night in the shelter. Now Steve spends almost every moment down there. He says he feels more comfortable there. I don't know what to say about it. I mean, he still goes to work every day and things like that. So maybe I shouldn't be worried. It's just that...
1: You're going to take me to the cleaners.
2: How many games is that now?
1: 4 straight. Of course, gin rummy has never been my game.
2: You want to play cribbage? I don't mind.
1: You're not enough of a challenge.
2: Oh, sure. Thanks a lot.
1: Who's that?
2: Oh, probably one of Diane's friends.
1: At this time of night?
2: Relax, Steve.
1: I am. I know she's a responsible girl. It's just that her father... Sure, go.
2: I'm thinking. Do you mind?
1: Well, just don't take forever. Sounds like we have company.
2: Diane? Is that you?
1: Diane?
3: Knock, knock!
4: Good evening.
1: Hi. How the hell did you get in?
3: Well, Diane, I'm the one who talked her into it. Well, we were kind of worried.
4: We said they're our friends. We haven't seen them for a while, so let's go find out if anything's wrong.
2: Well, this is it.
3: Yes.
4: It's amazing.
1: What do you mean by that?
4: You've actually done it.
1: You think I'm a fool, don't you?
4: What?
1: To build something like this.
3: No!
1: But now that I've got it built, you want to be able to get in here when the time comes. Well, you're out of luck. I know how you feel about these kind of things.
4: Oh, I see.
2: I hope you're finished.
1: I just wanted to get everything clear.
3: I'll get you that, all right.
1: What do they think about it? Nothing. They're all fools and cowards. Afraid to take a stand, afraid to stick out their noses. As if it matters what other people think. Well, I don't give a damn.
2: I meant to tell you about it, but I just never got around to it.
3: I wish you had, Alice.
1: Because when those bombs start falling, I'll be right here, lying on my bunk bed, staring at the ceiling,
3: all
1: nice and comfy.
3: I feel.
1: I'll be able to have a beer if I want, or read a book, or listen to some music, or even do all 3 at the same time. Yeah. Outside it'll be a real mess. But inside, we'll be as snug as bugs in a rug.
3: I think we'd better go.
2: Can't we talk about this?
4: It's not a good idea right now.
3: Maybe tomorrow, okay?
2: All right.
3: See ya.
2: Bye.
4: Good night, Alice. Steve.
1: Good riddance, I say.
2: If I lose them as friends because
1: of this...
2: But
1: don't you understand, Alice? I'm the best friend you have. I'm the only one...
2: I'm going upstairs.
1: Nothing to worry about. She'll come around when she realizes this is the best thing for us. You have to learn to rely on yourself and no one else. I mean, when it all comes down, people aren't going to be saying please and thank you. No, sir. It'll be every Tom, Dick, and Harry for themselves. Wait a minute. Diane won't be coming down here. That means there'll be 2 extra spaces. Yeah. I know what we'll do. We'll throw a little dinner party this weekend. We can invite, let's see, Henry and Isabel Dobson. They just might make a suitable couple. Yeah. Of course, we'll have to keep the menu simple since we only have the 2 burners. But that way, we can see how they cope with it all. Maybe I'll play a little game of solitaire before I turn in. See if my luck has changed.
0: Saw Judy out in the yard today while I was working in the garden. I told her everything was fine. Steve had just got a promotion at work, so now he's the number 2 man. Right behind Mr. Maxwell. I do believe all this is just a a phase he's going through and that he'll work it out in a few weeks. I mean, we all take little detours from time to time. It's only human. Isn't it?
5: Holes are buried in the ground you have to dig to find them. The first item in any survival kit should be a good dictionary. Survival. Note the prefix, sir, to live above, to live beyond. Steve's gone underground. He's living below Sunset Crescent. Perhaps it is only a phase, a little detour. Or perhaps Steve's dug himself his own private little vanishing point.

Ground Zero by Brian Wade. Starring Richard Donat as Steve and Nancy Beattie as Alice. Peter McNeil and Barbara Kyle were heard as Laszlo and Judy. Nikki Godagny as Diane and Bob Naismith, Alan Fawcett, and Ted Dykstra as Steve's colleagues at the office. Casting consultant was Ann Tate with Catherine Kester. Recording engineer was Brian Pape, with sound effects by Matt Wilcott, and the production assistant was Nancy McElveen. Original music and series musical theme were by John Roby. The script editor is Sandra Rabinovich, and the voice of Vanishing Point is David Calderisi. Ground Zero was produced and directed at Studio G in Toronto by series executive producer William Lane. The Best of Vanishing Point is now available on audio cassette from CBC Enterprises. 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Next week on Vanishing Point, don't miss Messages, a new play by David King, produced at CBC Vancouver by Don Kowalczuk. Until then, I'm Art Cuthbert, wishing you good night.

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1: Hideous things come out of the darkness to prowl the tortured earth. Evil hands stretch forth to seize. Evil eyes are watching. Unholy voices whisper and quarrel in the fearful silence. Death stalks. Loathsome, horrible death. Dare you put out your lights and listen to Boris Karloff and the story of horror in the deepening darkness? Dare you listen to... Lights out!

0: I'm glad you brought up the question of ethics, Ed. Sometimes I think science is too ethical. Stands in the way of research.
1: I don't know, David. Take your work, for example. It's wonderful, but you have to be very cautious. I think working with monkeys is about as far as you should go right now.
2: Oh, but Ed, David has passed that stage. Why not show Ed the one you worked on today, darling?
0: If you'd like to see it, Ed. It's right in the lab.
1: Yes, I would. I saw it last night after you injected the poison.
2: I'll get it, David.
0: Thank you, dear. It's in the second cage.
1: Ruth's a wonderful girl, David. Must be a big help to you in your work.
0: Don't know what I'd do without her. But if she ever gets too interested in pure science, I'm going to lock her out of the lab and just make her go back to being a wife.
1: How do you find time for a wife?
0: Now, look here. All you practicing surgeons think the research man is a machine. Not me, Ed. Ruth means more to me than all the discoveries I might make. Her happiness is all I live and work for.
1: Well, I can't say that I blame him. She's a very charming person.
2: Here he is.
0: Same one you saw last night, Ed. Stone dead. And there he is, just as healthy and alive as any other monkey.
1: Why, it's amazing, David. Naturally, I've followed all the experiments along this line, but you seem to have progressed much farther.
2: David can't go any farther with animals. He's ready for the next step, and he can do it.
1: Well, I'm all for research, David. But you have a moral obligation in this sort of thing. How do you know it'll work with human beings?
0: Oh, you're a surgeon yourself, Ed. You know that human beings are animals, just like all the subjects I've used. I know it'll work.
1: Well, knowing it won't get you far with society. You'll have to submit proof.
0: I know that, and I've tried every way I can think of to get a human being to demonstrate on.
2: He's tried insane asylums, penitentiaries, everywhere.
0: No one will listen to me.
1: Well, in a way, you can't blame him. Even to me, with my training, the idea seems, well, blasphemous.
0: My dear Ed, you can't stop scientific progress because of a so-called moral concept.
2: Besides, what could be less blasphemous than a triumph over death?
1: I'm sorry, but I can't see it that way. I wouldn't want to try it on me. When I'm dead, I want to stay dead.
2: Oh, that's foolish, Ed. Well, if I die first, I want David to use me for a subject.
0: Ruth, don't look so startled, Ed. She's always been my strongest supporter. But I'm not going to use her as a subject. I like her too well as a wife.
1: Still, it gives me the shivers to hear you talk that way, Ruth.
2: Why? I've seen David's work grow to where the technique is perfect. Before long, his experiments will be recognized by the whole medical world. And if I can help him achieve that goal, I'm willing to do anything. Living or dead. I mean it.

0: She said she wanted to do it, Ed, living or dead.
1: David, you're surely not going to hold her to that. Not now.
0: Of course I am. She meant it.
1: But
0: I called you over here tonight, Ed, because I need help.
1: Don't tell me that.
0: But I want you to help me bring Ruth's... to bring her here. That's exactly what I mean.
1: David...
0: Will you help me? Or must I bribe some stranger?
1: David, why don't you give this thing up? It's inhuman.
0: Ed, if I succeed, I'll have Ruth back. Don't you see how much it means?
1: Well, yes, if you're successful.
0: Oh, I've no doubt about that. Look, I've got my laboratory record. 714 times I performed the experiment on guinea pigs, rabbits, monkeys. 714 times it's been successful. Don't you see?
1: But, David, this is no laboratory experiment. Ruth was your wife.
0: She is my wife. The only woman I ever loved. That's why I want to bring her back here and start her breathing and living again.
1: There's an ugly name for what you're asking me to do, David.
0: I know. Grave robbery. But there's a better name for it, Ed. Death robbery. We'll rob old man Death.

0: kick the door shut. On the operating table.
1: I must say you are completely equipped.
0: It's surgery just as well as a lab. Everything we need is here.
1: There. Well, it's done.
0: Not yet.
1: You mean you want me to stay?
0: Ed, listen. Ever since Ruth... Well, I guess I've leaned on you for everything. I won't ask you to stay, but I do need you. Just a little longer.
1: All right, David. I'll stay.
0: Ruth will be the first to thank you when we succeed.
1: David, I'll always doubt this until I see Ruth living, breathing, smiling again.
0: It won't be long. Just a matter of 15 or 20 minutes.
1: If nothing happens. What will you do if your operation doesn't work?
0: Then you'll have just one more job to do as my friend.
1: And that?
0: Will be to bury both of us.
1: Oh, now look, David.
0: If Ruth isn't alive again within a few minutes, I'll have lost her forever. And I'll have proved that my whole life's work is useless. I'll have reason enough to use any of a dozen tricks that any good surgeon knows. End the whole business. Oh, but don't look so horrified, Ed. We won't fail. Let's begin.
1: I should remind you once more, David, that you're usurping powers that belong to God Almighty.
0: I like to think that Providence has wisely held back the knowledge of things like this until we knew how to use them. And I know how. Hand me that large beaker.
1: All right. I'm not going to back out on you, David. What shall I do?
0: Do. You'll work as you haven't worked in surgery before. Thank heavens I've got your skill on my side. Now then, first strap the sphygmomanometer on her arm.
1: I just happened to think of something.
0: Keep moving. This is all a matter of timing.
1: Yeah, but, David...
0: Here are your instruments. And I want the incision right here where I'm shaving the hair. Make a small incision just at the fontanelle while I prepare the solution.
1: David, have you considered...
0: Please, work fast.
1: But, Dave, what? She was embalmed, you know.
0: Of course I know that. I've something to replace the blood and counteract the fluid.
1: That's ghastly.
0: Finish the cut. I know what I'm doing.
1: Well, that's all for the incision, but after all...
0: It'll work nice. Now cut away the dura mater.
1: Entirely? Leave the brain exposed?
0: Yes, yes, I'll fix that. I've done it 700-odd times.
1: This is no guinea pig or monkey.
0: Well, I hardly need reminding.
1: Sorry. What's that?
0: A compound I've synthesized myself.
1: What is it?
0: I call it digammapyridamine. Oh, I know that isn't chemically correct. But it's as close as I can get to it. I knew that something like it must exist. It took 3 years to track it down. It took me that long to make the first drop of it.
1: Well, you know what you're doing, all right?
0: Yes, I do. Now then, if you're finished, take the leads from that storage battery there and attach the positive to the silver plate on the shelf. Put that at her feet.
1: I feel as if I were doing something unholy.
0: Place the tip of the negative in the incision you made in the skull. Be sure the tip of the wire actually penetrates the pia mater.
1: David, what if you bring her back?
0: I will bring her back.
1: But what if you bring her back and find she comes back without her soul?
0: What? Her soul?
1: Yes.
0: You're a surgeon, and you believe in a soul?
1: Well, I hesitate to say there is no such thing.
0: You've seen a good many deaths, haven't you? Have you ever seen any evidence that the soul escapes at death?
1: Perhaps I couldn't recognize the evidence.
0: Let's put it this way, then. If there is any soul, it either leaves the body or stays with it at death. Now, no reputable surgeon or physician has ever been able to report the slightest evidence of the soul's having left the body. So, the soul, if there is a soul, must stay with the body, a part of it. I'm ready now, if you've finished.
1: Everything's set.
0: Good. Close that switch, then, at the battery. Watch the meter and keep the current between plus and minus 5 of 150. There's a rheostat on the edge of the table. All right?
1: All right.
0: Now, I'm going to inject 10 cc's of adrenaline in the brachial artery.
1: Adrenaline?
0: Adrenaline and something else. There. God, she's beautiful, Ed.
1: Yes. She was.
0: She is. You'll see her in a few minutes, just as she was.
1: I wonder what you'll have to tell us.
0: Nothing. Death is only a transcendental sleep.
1: Do you really believe that, dear?
0: Oh, well, what's the difference? How's the current?
1: Let's see. What? It's jumped to 180.
0: Good. Bring it back to 150. That's the result of the injection.
1: On a dead body?
0: Let's say suspended animation. There are still a few things in surgery you don't know, aren't there?
1: I never dreamed of a reaction like that.
0: I'll show you more. Help me swing this lamp over here.
1: But
0: let the ammeter go. It'll hold steady for a minute now.
1: But if my jumping...
0: No, it won't. I've been all through this before. The reactions are exactly the same as the others.
1: And this lamp? X-rays?
0: No, it's a modification of the cathode ray. And just another of my developments. I call these our theta rays.
1: Why do you call them that?
0: Well, most rays are named for the first few letters in the Greek alphabet. Alpha, beta, gamma, and so on.
1: Well, that explains theta. Didn't you say a theta?
0: Yes. But theta was called the letter of death by the ancient Greeks.
1: Well, that's right. It was the first letter in the word thanatos. Death. I see. A theta without death.
0: Maybe I was too sentimental.
1: Maybe. At least human for once.
0: Let's not argue. Here goes the ray. Now, quickly, the solution.
1: Inject it?
0: No, pump it. I built this pump especially for it. There's the pump switch, Ed.
1: Here?
0: Yeah. Turn it on and watch the ammeter.
1: Okay. It's jumping.
0: How far?
1: 155.
0: Let it go.
1: 160. 170.
0: Hold it there. It'll stay there now. Listen carefully.
1: Yes.
0: As soon as I turn off the pump, I want stigma readings.
1: But there won't be any blood pressure.
0: Wait and see. Give me a reading each time I ask for it and take them carefully. You ready?
1: That's fantastic. I'm ready.
0: Okay. Reading.
1: Systolic zero. Diastolic zero.
0: That's all right. It will take a few seconds. Now.
1: 40.
0: My God. Diastolic. Hurry.
1: Zero.
0: Aortic valve still open. I'll turn off the ray. Reading.
1: 48. Over 42.
0: David, not yet. Now the stopwatch. 7 seconds after I say go, I want the systolic. Now you have it?
1: Right.
0: Ready. Now, go.

0: 60.
1: God, that's what it should be. Lord, look at my hands.
0: Well, I don't wonder.
1: Ruth, darling, just a few more minutes. All right, Ed. Now the ray again. We'll know the answer very soon.

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But now, listen to the sweetest shaving song ever written. 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
1: Diastolic.
0: 68.
1: Now.
0: David. 118. 76.
1: Close. Now.
0: 120. That's it. 80.
1: The stethoscope, quick. Here. Listen.

0: asleep?
1: Yes, almost a coma.
0: She's all right otherwise.
1: As far as I can tell, her respiration's normal, pulse just a tiny bit fast, and the reflex is slow, but apparently all right.
0: David, I feel I must apologize to you.
1: Apologize? Why?
0: Well, for doubting you, I suppose.
1: You'll learn to believe me.
0: I'm very calm in the face of all this. Do you realize that you've performed a miracle?
1: A miracle? I brought my wife back to me, as I promised her.
0: It's an unholy thing, but...
1: But we've conquered death. Is that unholy?
0: We have conquered death. May God forgive us.
1: She'll only wait now.
0: How long has she been asleep?
1: Let me see. 11 hours.
0: She hasn't spoken at all?
1: Not since that first scream, when she fell asleep.
0: Have you given her anything?
1: Just a few drops of brandy.
0: Have you tried to wake her?
1: No, but I think I'll try now.
0: Oh, wait a minute before you do.
1: Why?
0: Well, I hate to keep harping on this business about a soul, David. I realize this is no place for a philosophic discussion, but I can't help wondering why Ruth screamed when she first came back to life.
1: I think there's a logical explanation. After all, it must have been a physical shock.
0: That's true. It must also be true that there was a great mental shock involved. I think that's why she screamed, and I'm wondering whether there's been a permanent effect on her mind. Or, as I prefer to think of it, her soul.
1: Oh, you're simply borrowing trouble, Ed. I've never seen any sign of permanent damage in my other experiments.
0: Don't forget that Ruth was a human being.
1: Well, it's only one way to find out. I'm going to wake her.
0: You're not afraid?
1: Afraid? Of what? Ruth. Ruth. Wake up, darling. Ruth, dear, it's David speaking. Wake up, dearest. Ruth. Ruth. There, darling. No wonder it scared a poor girl. Ruth, it's David, dear. I kept my promise and you're alive again.
2: Mother.
1: Oh, you're all right, honey. It's David, you're... Ruth. Ruth.
3: David, what's the matter?
1: God is her mind.
3: No, David.

0: David, you'd better go out for a little exercise now.
1: I'll stay here with her.
0: I'll stay while you go out and walk around a bit. You've been there with her since 8 o'clock last night without any let up. Go on, I'll stay.
2: Ed.
0: I know, old boy. I'd give anything myself if we could undo what we've done, but...
2: Ed, what can I do?
0: Well, there may be something. Let's try an experiment when she wakes up again.
2: What kind of an experiment?
0: Well, let's see if we can talk to her, get her to say anything. If we can get a flicker of intelligence, maybe we can teach her, build up from a small fragment.
2: Maybe it might work. I'm going to wake her up and try.
0: But not now. Why don't you take a walk, relax a little, and get something to eat while you're out.
2: Eat? I can't eat. I'm going to wake her. Ruth.
0: Ruth. David, why not let her sleep?
3: Mother.
2: She's waking up now. Ruth.
3: Mother.
2: Hello, Ruth. Are you waking up?
3: Poor child.
2: There. She repeats after me. A little. Maybe it will work, Ed. Ruth. David. It works.
0: Seems to. Ruth, say I want a glass of water.
3: Seems to.
0: I want a glass of water.
3: Water.
2: It's too long for her. Ruth. Say, Ruth. Loves. David.
3: David.
2: Ruth loves David.
3: Ruth loves David.
2: Ruth loves David.
3: Ruth loves David.
2: Ruth loves David.
0: What's working, man? Maybe. But what is she thinking?
2: I don't know.
3: Oh, no.
2: Ruth, stop it. Stop it.
0: Wait a minute, old man.
3: Listen,
0: too much for you, tired as you are. Go on, I'll take a little walk and I'll work with her for a while.
3: Stop.
0: Your nerves won't take much of this.
2: I guess you're right, Ed. I can't think anymore. I'll be right there.
0: Fine, fine. I'll take good care of her and see what I can find out.
2: Be patient.
0: Don't worry. I will. And you get something to eat while you're out.
2: All right, I'll try.
0: Poor guy, this is really rough on him.
3: Rough on him!
0: Ruth. We're kidding ourselves. There's nothing there. She's a parrot. Never mind, Ruth. Ruth, put down the scalpel.
3: Scalpel!
0: Don't hurt yourself. Ruth, stay away. Don't put it down. Think of David.

0: For God's sake, what happened?
1: Ruth. Scalpel.
0: I'll get something and fix you right up.
1: Wait. No use.
0: Now, look.
1: Doctor. Artery. No hope.
0: Ed. All right, Doctor. Your diagnosis is correct.
1: A minute or two left. Who's hiding? Watch out. No soul. She'll kill you, too.
0: What have I done, Ed? Everything I've done is wrong.
1: Wonderful technique, Doctor. Congratulations. What about soul?
0: Ed. Ruth. She's somewhere in the house. What if she gets out? And a scalpel in her hands. There's been enough damage. Ruth! Ruth! Basement. I'd better take a gun. Ruth! You'll hurt yourself. Ruth.
2: Ruth, no, David.
0: Ruth, come back.

0: Hello? Yes? Oh. Hello, Doctor. Well, I've been busy in the lab. No. No, there's nothing new. Just an experiment. No. Like so many experiments, it just didn't work out.
1: Eversharp Chick has just presented Boris Karloff in the first of the new series of mystery and terror stories, Lights Out. In just a moment, we'll tell you about next week's story. But first,

The first of the new series of mystery and terror stories, Lights Out. 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

0: Next week, Lights Out will bring you a story about the undead, the vampires who are doomed to wander alone through all eternity, seeking the blood of innocent ones. 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

This is Michael Hansen with a story this time from Damon Knight's collection, Orbit 7. This is A Dream at Noonday by Gardner Dozois. I remember the sky and the sun burning in the sky like a golden penny flicked into a deep blue pool, and the scuttling white clouds that changed into magic ships and whales and turreted castles as they drifted up across that bottomless ocean and swam the equally bottomless sea of my mind's eye. I remember the winds that skimmed the clouds, smoothing and rippling them into serene grandeur or boiling them into froth. I remember the same wind dipping low to caress the grass, making it sway and tremble, or whipping through the branches of the trees and making them sing with a wild, keening organ note. I remember the silence that was like a bronzen shout echoing among the hills. It's raining. The sky is slate gray and grittily churning. It looks like a soggy dish rag being squeezed dry, and the moisture is dirty rain that falls in pounding sheets, pressing down the tall grass. The rain pocks the ground, and the loosely packed soil is slowly turning into mud, and the rain spatters the mud, making it shimmer. And I remember the trains. I remember lying in bed as a child, swathed in warm blankets, sniffling suspiciously and eagerly at the embryonic darkness of my room, and listening to the big trains wail and murmur in the freight yard beyond. I remember lying awake night after night, frightened and darkly fascinated, keeping very still so that the darkness wouldn't see me, and listening to the hollow booms and metallic moans as the trains coupled and linked below my window. I remember that I thought the trains were alive, big, dark beasts who came to dance and to hunt each other through the dappled moonlight of the world outside my room. And when I would listen to the whispering clatter of their passing and feel the room quiver ever so slightly in shy response, I would get a crawly feeling in my chest and a prickling along the back of my neck, and I would wish that I could watch them dance, although I knew that I never would. And I remember that it was different when I watched the trains during the daytime, for even though I clung tight to my mother's hand and stared wide-eyed at their steam belching and spark spitting, they were just big iron beasts putting on a show for me. They weren't magic then. They were hiding the magic inside them and pretending to be iron beasts and waiting for the darkness. I remember that I knew even then that the trains are only magic in the night and only dance when no one can see them. And I remember that I couldn't go to sleep at night until I was soothed by the muttering lullaby of steel and the soft, rhythmical hiss-clatter of a train booming over a switch. And I remember that some nights the bellowing of a fast freight or the cruel, whistling shriek of a train's whistle would make me tremble and feel cold suddenly, even under my safe blanket mountain, and I would find myself thinking about rain-soaked ground and blood and black cloth and half-understood references to my grandfather going away. And the darkness would suddenly seem to curl in upon itself and become diamond-hard and press down upon my straining eyes, and I would whimper, and the fading whistle would snatch the sound from my mouth and trail it away into the night. And I remember that at times like that I would pretend that I had tiptoed to the window to watch the trains dance, which I never really dared to do because I knew I would die if I did. And then I would close my eyes and pretend that I was a train, and in my mind's eye, I would be hanging disembodied in the darkness a few inches above the shining tracks, and then the track would begin to slip along under me, slowly at first, then fast and smooth like flowing syrup. And then the darkness would be flashing by, and then I would be moving out and away, surrounded by the wailing roar and evil steel chuckling of a fast freight slashing through the night, hearing my whistle scream with the majestic cruelty of a stooping eagle, and feeling the switches boom and clatter hollowly under me, and I would fall asleep still moving out and away, away and out. The rain is stopping slowly, trailing away across the field, brushing the ground like long, dangling gray fingers. The tall grass creeps erect again,
bobbing drunkenly, shredding its burden of water as a dog shakes himself dry after a swim. There are vicious little crosswinds in the wake of the storm, and they make the grass whip even more violently than the departing caress of the rain. The sky is splitting open above, black rain clouds pivoting sharply on a central point, allowing a sudden wide wedge of blue to appear. The overcast churns and tumbles and clots like wet, heavy earth turned by a spade. The sky is now a crazy mosaic of mingled blue and gray. The wind picks up, chews at the edge of the tumbling rack, spinning it to the fineness of cotton candy and then lashing it away. A broad shaft of sunlight falls from the dark undersides of the clouds, thrusting at the ground and drenching it in a golden cathedral glow, filled with shimmering green highlights. The effect is like that of light through a stained glass window, and objects bathed in the light seem to glow very faintly from within, seem to be suddenly translated into dappled, molten bronze. There's a gnarled, shaggy tree in the center of the pool of sunlight, and it is filled with wet, disgruntled birds, and the birds are hesitantly, cautiously beginning to sing again. And I remember wandering around in the woods as a boy and looking for nothing and finding everything. And that clump of woods was magic, and those rocks were a rustler's fort. And there were dinosaurs crashing through the brush just out of sight. And everybody knew that there were dragons swimming in the sea just below the waves, and an old glittery piece of Coke bottle was a magic jewel that could let you fly or make you invisible. And everybody knew that you whistled twice and crossed your fingers when you walked by that deserted old house, or something shuddery and scaly would get you, and you argued about, "Bang, you're dead." "No, I'm not." And you had a keen gun that could endlessly dispatch all the icky monsters who hung out near the swing set in your backyard without ever running out of ammunition. And I remember that as a kid, I was nuts about finding a magic cave. And I used to think that there was a cave under every rock. And I would get a long stick to use as a lever. And I would sweat and strain until I had managed to turn the rock over. And then when I didn't find any tunnel under the rock, I would think that the tunnel was there, but it was just filled in with dirt. And I would get a shovel, and I would dig 3 or 4 feet down looking for the tunnel and the magic cave. And then I would give up and go home for a dinner of beans and franks and brown bread. And I remember that once I did find a little cave hidden under a big rock, and I couldn't believe it. And I was scared and shocked and angry. And I didn't want it to be there, but it was. And so I stuck my head inside it to look around, because something wouldn't let me leave until I did. And it was dark in there, and hot, and very still, and the darkness seemed to be blinking at me, and I thought I heard something rustling and moving. And I got scared, and I started to cry, and I ran away. And then I got a big stick and came back still crying, and pushed and heaved at that rock until it thudded back over the cave and hid it forever. And I remember that the next day I went out again to hunt for a magic cave. The rain has stopped. A bird flaps wetly away from the tree and then settles back down onto an outside branch. The branch dips and sways with the bird's weight, its leaves heavy with rain. The tree steams in the sun, and a million raindrops become tiny jewels, microscopic prisms gleaming and winking, loving, and transfiguring the light even as it destroys them, and they dissolve into invisible vapor puffs to be swirled into the air and absorbed by the waiting clouds above. The air is wet and clean and fresh. It seems to squeak as the tall grass saws through it and the wind runs its fingernails lightly along its surface. The day is squally and gusty after the storm, high shining overcast, split by jagged ribbons of blue that look like aerial fjords. The bird preens and fluffs its feathers disgustedly, chattering and scolding at the rain, but keeping a tiny bright eye carefully cocked in case the storm should take offense at the liquid stream of insults and come roaring back. Between the tufts of grass, the ground has turned to black mud, soggy as a sponge, puddled by tiny pools of steaming rainwater. There's an arm and a hand lying in the mud,
close enough to make out the texture of the tattered fabric clothing the arm so close that the upper arm fades up and past the viewpoint and into a huge, featureless blur in the extreme corner of the field of vision. The arm is bent back at an unnatural angle, and the stiff fingers are hooked into talons that seem to claw toward the gray sky. And I remember a day in the sixth grade when we were struggling in the cloakroom with our coats and snow-encrusted overshoes, and I couldn't get mine off because one of the snaps had frozen shut, and Denny was talking about how his father was a jet pilot and he sure hoped the war wasn't over before he grew up because he wanted to kill some gooks like his daddy was doing. And then later in the boys' room, everybody was arguing about who had the biggest one and showing them, and Denny could piss further than anybody else. And I remember that afternoon I was sitting at my desk near the window and the sun was hot and I was being bathed in the rolling drone of our math class. And I wasn't understanding any of it and listening to less. I remember that I knew I had to go to the bathroom, but I didn't want to raise my hand because our math teacher was a girl with brown hair and eyeglasses. And I was staring at the place where I knew her pointy brown things must be under her blouse, and I was thinking about touching them to see what they felt like. And that made me feel funny somehow. And I thought that if I raised my hand, she would be able to see into my head. And she'd know. And she'd tell everybody what I was thinking. And then she'd get mad and punish me for thinking bad things. And so I didn't say anything. But I had to go real bad. And if I looked real close, I thought that I could see two extra little bulges in her blouse where her pointy things were pushing against the cloth. And I started thinking about what it would feel like if she pushed them up against me. And that made me feel even more funny and sort of hollow and sick inside, and I couldn't wait any longer. And I raised my hand and left the room, but it was too late. I wet myself when I was still on the way to the boys' room, and I didn't know what to do. So I went back to the classroom with my pants all wet and smelly, and the math teacher looked at me and said, "What did you do?" And I was scared, and I wanted to curl up into a ball where nobody could get me. And once I had seen my mother digging with a garden spade and turning over the wet, dark earth, and there was half of a worm mixed in with the dirt, and it writhed and squirmed until the next shovelful covered it up. Most of the rain has boiled away, leaving only a few of the larger puddles that have gathered in the shallow depressions between grass clumps. The mud is slowly solidifying under the hot sun, hardening into ruts, miniature ridges and mountains and valleys. An ant appears at the edge of the field of vision, emerging warily from the roots of the tall grass, pushing its way free of the tangled jungle. The tall blades of grass tower over it, forming a tightly interwoven web and filtering the hot yellow sunlight into a dusky green half-light. The ant pauses at the edge of the muddy open space, reluctant to exchange the cool tunnel of the grass for the dangers of level ground. Slowly, the ant picks its way across the sticky mud, skirting the pebble half again as big as it is. The pebble streaked with veins of darker rock and has a tiny flake of quartz embedded in it near the top. The elements have rounded it into a smooth oval, except for a dent on the far side that exposes its porous core. The ant finishes its cautious circumnavigation of the pebble and scurries slowly toward the arm which lies across its path. With infinite patience, the ant begins to climb up the arm, slipping on the slick, mud-spattered fabric. The ant works its way down the arm to the wrist and stops, sampling the air. The ant stands among the bristly black hairs on the wrist, antennae vibrating. The big blue vein in the wrist can be seen under its tiny feet. The ant continues to walk up the wrist, pushing its way through the bristly hair, climbing onto the hand and walking purposely through the hollow of the thumb. Slowly it disappears around the knuckle of the first finger. And I remember a day when I was in the first year of high school and my voice was changing and I was starting to grow hair in unusual places and I was sitting in English class. And I wasn't paying too much attention, even though I'm usually pretty good in English, because I was in love with a girl who sat in front of me. I remember that I could feel my body stirring and my mouth was dry and painful, and the zipper of her dress was open a tiny bit at the top, and I could see the tanned texture of her skin.
and see that she had a brown mole on her shoulder, and my hand trembled with the urge to touch it. And something about Shakespeare, and when she turned her head to whisper to Denny across the row, her eyes were deep and beautiful, and I wanted to kiss them softly, brush them lightly as a bird's wing. And Hamlet was something or other, and I caught a glimpse of her tongue darting wetly from between her lips and pressing against her white teeth. And that was almost too much to bear, and I wanted to kiss her lips very softly, and then I wanted to crush them flat, and then I wanted to bite them and sting them until she cried and I could comfort and soothe her, and that frightened me because I didn't understand it, and my thighs were tight and prickly and the blood pounded at the base of my throat. And Elsinore, something, and the bell rang shrilly, and I couldn't get up because all I could see was the fabric of her dress stretched taut over her hips as she stood up, and I stared at her hips and her belly and her thighs as she walked away and wondered what her thing would look like, and I was scared. I remember that I finally got up enough nerve to ask her for a date during recess, and she looked at me incredulously for a second and then laughed, just laughed contemptuously, and walked away without saying a word. I remember her laughter, and I remember wandering around town late that night, heading aimlessly into nowhere, trying to escape from the pressure and the emptiness, and passing a car parked on a dark street corner just as the moon swung out from behind a cloud. And there was light that danced, and I could hear the freight trains booming far away, and she was in the back seat with Denny, and they were locked together, and her skirt was hiked up. And I could see the white flash of flesh all the way up her leg. And he had his hand under her blouse, on her breast, and I could see his knuckles moving under the fabric. And the freight train roared and clattered as it hit the switch. And he was kissing her and biting her, and she was kissing him back with her lips pressed tight against her teeth and her hair floating all around them like a cloud. And the train was whispering away from town, and then he was on top of her, pressing her down, and I felt like I was going to be sick. And I started to vomit, but stopped because I was afraid of the noise, and she was moaning and making small, low, whimpering noises I'd never heard anyone make before. I had to run before the darkness crushed me, and I didn't want to do that when I got home because I'd feel ashamed and disgusted afterward, but I knew that I was going to have to because my stomach was heaving and my skin was on fire, and I thought that my heart was going to explode. And I remember that I eventually got a date for the dance with Judy from my history class, who was a nice girl, although plain. But all night long as I danced with her, I could only see my first love moaning and writhing under Denny, just as the worm had writhed under the thrust of the garden spade into the wet, dark earth long ago. And I ran toward home that night. I heard the train vanish into the night, trailing the cruelly arrogant whistle behind it, until it faded to a memory, and there was nothing left. The ant reappears on the underside of the index finger, pauses, antennae flicker inquisitively, and then begins to walk back down the palm, following the deep groove known as the lifeline, until it reaches the wrist. For a moment, it appears as if the ant will vanish into the space between the wrist and the frayed, blood-stained cuff of the shirt. But it changes its mind and slides back down the wrist to the ground on the far side. The ant struggles for a moment in the sticky mud and then crawls determinedly off across the crusted ground. At the extreme edge of the field of vision, just before the blur that is the upper arm, there's a jagged pebbly edge of a shell hole. Half over the lip of the shell hole, grossly out of proportion at this distance, is half of a large earthworm, partially buried by the freshly turned earth, thrown up by an explosion. The ant pokes suspiciously at the worm. And I remember the waiting room at the train station, and the weight of my suitcase in my hand, and the way the big iron voice rolled unintelligibly around the high ceiling as the station master announced the incoming trains. And cigar and cigarette smoke was thick in the air,
and the massive air conditioning fan was laboring in vain to clear some of the choking fog away. And the place reeked of urine and age, and an old dog twitched and moaned in his ancient sleep as he curled close against an equally ancient radiator that hissed and panted and belched white jets of steam. And I stood by the door and looked up and down and watched a blanket of heavy new snow settle down over the sleeping town with the ponderous invulnerability of a pregnant woman. I remember looking down into the train tunnel and out along the track to where the shining steel disappeared into darkness. And I suddenly thought that it looked like a magic cave. And then I wondered if I had thought that was supposed to be funny. And I wanted to laugh. Only I wanted to cry, too. And so I could do neither. And instead, I tightened my arm around Judy's waist and pulled her closer against me and kissed the silken hollow of her throat. And I could feel the sharp bone in her hip jabbing against mine, and I didn't care because that was pain, that was pleasure. And I felt the gentle resilience of her breast suddenly against my ribcage and felt her arm tighten protectively around me and her fingernails bite sharply into my arm. And I knew that she was trying not to cry, and that if I said anything at all, it would make her cry. And there would be that sloppy scene we'd been trying to avoid. And so I said nothing, but only held her and kissed her lightly in the eyes. And I knew that people were looking at us and snickering, and I didn't give a damn. And I knew that she wanted me and wanted me to stay, and we both knew that I couldn't. And all around us, about 10 other young men were going through similar tableau with their girlfriends or folks, and everybody was stern and pale and worried and trying to look unconcerned and casual. And so many women were trying not to cry that the humidity in the station was trembling at the saturation point. I remember that the train came quietly in then, and it still looked like a big iron beast, although now it was a silent beast with no smoke, no sparks, but with magic still hidden inside it, although I knew now that it might be a dark magic. And then we had to climb inside, and I was kissing Judy goodbye and telling her I loved her. And she was kissing me and telling me she would wait for me. And I don't know if we were telling the truth or even if we knew ourselves what the truth was. And then Judy was crying openly, and I was swallowed by the iron beast, and we were roaring away from the town and snickering across the web of tracks and booming over the switches. And I saw my old house flash by, and I could see my old window. And I almost imagined that I could see myself as a kid with my nose pressed against the window looking out and watching my older self roar by. And neither of us suspecting that the other was there, and neither ever working up enough nerve to watch the trains dance. And I remember that all during that long train ride, I could hear Denny's raucous voice somewhere in the distance, talking about how he couldn't wait to get to Gookland. And as the train slashed across the wide, fertile farmlands of the Midwest, the last thing I knew before sleep that night was the wet smell of freshly turned earth. The ant noses the worm disdainfully and then passes out of the field of vision. The only movement now is the ripple of the tall grass and the flash of birds in the shaggy tree. The sky is clouding up again, thunderheads rumbling up over the horizon and rolling across the sky. Two large forms appear near the shaggy tree at the other extreme of the field of vision. The singing of the birds stops, as if turned off by a switch. The two forms move about vaguely near the shaggy tree, rustling the grass. The angle of the field of vision gives a foreshortening effect, and it's difficult to make out just what the figures are. There's a sharp command, a human voice sounding strangely thin under the sighing of the wind. The two figures move away from the shaggy tree, pushing through the grass. They are medics, haggard, dirty soldiers with big red crosses painted on their helmets and armbands and several days' growth on their chins. They look tired, harried, scared, and determined, and they're moving rapidly, half crouching, searching.
searching for something on the ground and darting frequent wary glances back over their shoulders. As they approach, they seem to grow larger and larger, elongating toward the sky as their movement shifts the perspective. They stop a few feet away and reach down, lifting up a body that has been hidden by the tall grass. It is Denny, the back of his head blown away, his eyes bulging horribly open. The medics lower Denny's body back into the sheltering grass and bend over it, fumbling with something. They finally straighten, glance hurriedly about, and move forward. The two grimy figures swell until they fill practically the entire field of vision, only random patches of sky and the ground underfoot visible around their bulk. The medics come to a stop about a foot away. The scarred, battered, mud-caked combat boot of the medic now dominates the scene, looking big as a mountain. From the combat boot, the medic's leg seems to stretch incredibly toward the sky, like a fatigue-swathed beanstalk with just a suggestion of a head and a helmet floating somewhere at the top. The other medic cannot be seen at all now, having stepped over and out of the field of vision. His shallow breathing and occasional muttered obscenities can be heard. The first medic bends over, his huge hand seeming to leap down from the sky, and touches the arm, lifting the wrist and feeling for a pulse. The medic holds the wrist for a while, and then sighs and lets it go. The wrist plops limply back into the cold, sucking mud, splattering it. The medic's hand swells in the direction of the upper arm and then fades momentarily out of the field of vision, although his wrist remains blurrily visible and his arm seems to stretch back like a highway into the middle distance. The medic tugs, and his hand comes back, clutching a tarnished dog tag. Both of the medic's hands disappear forward out of the field of vision. Hands prying, the jaw open, jamming the dog tag into the teeth. The metal cold and slimy against the tongue and gums, pressing the jaws firmly closed again. The dog tag feeling huge and immovable inside the mouth. The world is the medic's face now, looming like a scarred cliff inches away, his bloodshot, twitching eyes as huge as moons, his mouth hanging slackly open with exhaustion, as cavernous and bottomless as a magic cave to a little boy. The medic has halitosis, his breath filled with a richly corrupt smell of freshly turned earth. The medic stretches out two fingers which completely occupy the field of vision, blocking out even the sky. The medic's fingertips are the only things in the world now. They are stained and dirty, and one has a white scar across the worlds. The medic's fingertips touch the eyelids and gently press down. And now there's nothing but darkness. And I remember the way dawn would crack the eastern sky, the rosy blush slowly spreading and staining the black of night, chasing away the darkness, driving away the stars. And I remember the way a woman looks at you when she loves you, and the sound that a kitten makes when it is happy, and the way that snowflakes blur and melt against a warm window pane in winter. I remember. That story is titled A Dream at Noonday, written by Gardner Duzwa. It appears in the collection edited by Damon Knight, titled Orbit 7. This is Michael Hansen speaking. 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MindWebs is a production of WHA Radio in Madison, a service of University of Wisconsin Extension.

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7: You know, some marmalades get some of their tang from added flavoring. While Robertson's Golden Shred gets all of its tang from Seville oranges. What would you rather have for breakfast?

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11: Curiosity allegedly kills cats. Why this fate should befall our feline friends in particular is beyond me. I do know, though, that if a bedroom door is locked, I cannot rest until it is opened. Perhaps you feel like that, too. Davy Snowden did. He had a few ideas about what might lie on the other side of a certain locked door, but he could never have guessed with any accuracy. You see, a mere turn of a handle sent him on a journey into and beyond midnight.
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13: I received a letter from Mrs. Bookfights of Spoon Street, Lakeside, Cape Town during the week, and she wrote to me about biotechs. She said, my daughter's gym tunic was very badly stained, with the result she would not wear it. I decided to try Biotex, which you advertise, and I soaked the garment for a few hours, and much to my amazement, the stains disappeared. I have spoken about this product to my friends who are now using Biotex, and I'd like to say a big thank you for making this product available to us. Well, as I've been saying for a little while, Mrs. Bookfights and you other ladies, Biotex is absolutely marvelous when it comes to helping get rid of those very stubborn stains. I've kept on emphasizing that you let soaking do your washing. And you will notice that these stains just vanish by using Biotex, merely by soaking overnight or for a couple of hours in warm water or pre-washing in your washing machine. It is spelt B-I-O-T-E-X.
11: The house was a sphinx, squatting on the hillside. It had the dark, sullen look of all empty houses, but its size also made it seem tragic. It was four stories high, the topmost floor overhanging the entrance and supported on spidery white columns. It was a house built in an era of opulence, and then deserted by its owners for smaller, racier houses in more fashionable sections of the countryside. Lighted in the glare from the car. They embraced and kissed, and the girl fumbled in her purse for a key. The boy went back and made the car dark again.
3: Hey, wait for me. Wait, wait for me.
14: Oh, here we are.
11: Hunting light sources and finding them, the front room blazed into view. But the gloom of the old house was only partly dispelled.
15: Oh, will you just look at the wallpaper? Positively scurfy.
14: Well, it looks different, huh? How long has it been since you were here?
15: Yes, it's almost 8 years. I was 9 when Father died. And that's when we moved out. We've always rented the place every summer, though. Rented it out, you know? Just smell it.
14: You rented it out. That's why the lights are still on, I guess.
15: Davy, maybe we shouldn't have come here.
14: Oh, Bonnie.
11: He grinned. It was an appealing, crooked grin, placing lean dimples on the smooth plane of his cheeks. He was 22, and the best-looking boy that had ever come into Bonnie Daniels' life. And now, he was even more than that.
15: Davy. Let's go explore.
14: Right, okay.
3: Got the stairs here.
11: From room to room and floor to floor they went, racing down corridors, giggling at ancestral portraits, playing hide-and-seek in the labyrinth of upstairs bedrooms. They made the old house shake with their exuberance and ring with their laughter. It was on the fourth and topmost floor that Davy found the door that wouldn't yield.
14: You don't have I'm a ghost, as just a little old ghost.
15: Oh, I can't, Davy. I can't. I have to sink down. Sink down. Oh. And rest because I'm tired. And I've no strength. And oh.
14: This is queer. All the others are open. Oh, Brenda, this one's really stuck.
15: No. No, it isn't stuck. It's locked. It's always been locked.
14: Oak. That's what this is made of, okay? Oak. What's behind it?
15: I don't know. It's been locked since ever I can remember. Daddy once told me never to go near this room, and once I remember my mother talking about it. She was...
14: Yeah?
15: She was sort of nervous, I recall.
14: Sounds mysterious. What say we break it in?
15: Oh, no, Davy. No. We can't do that.
14: Well, gee, aren't you curious? Maybe it's full of hanging women like Bluebeard's castle. Or I tell you what, maybe it's where the family jewels are hidden.
15: Let's leave it alone, Davy. I was always scared of that door. Davy, don't!
14: Well, what's it locked for? There's got to be something pretty valuable in there. Listen, for all you know, there may be money in there. I mean, your father left the house to you, didn't he? I mean, if there's something valuable in there, it belongs to you, doesn't it?
15: Davy, you promised not to talk about money.
14: I'm not talking about your mother's money.
15: But the house isn't really mine. Not yet. Well, not till I'm 21, and that's 2 years yet, Davy.
14: Don't be technical.
15: Davy?
14: Okay, if that's how you feel. We have plenty of time anyway. Hey, come here.
15: No, please, Davy. Let's go downstairs.
14: Oh, sure, let's go. Come on.
15: Oh, Davy.
11: They went to the first floor, and Davy, with dramatic gestures, pulled all the dust sheets from the furniture. And then he went to the basement and returned with kindling. The fire took a long time to get going. A city boy, Davy was inexpert. Finally, though, warmth was induced, and they pulled a sofa close and curled into each other's arms.
14: Come on, kitten. Time to go to bed. You're asleep. You always fall asleep. Hey, what the... Hey, we got company. No, wait.
15: mother. Mother, it's all right. Mother, it's all right. You're hurting me.
16: All right, is it? I suppose you're David Snowden. I've heard about you, Mr. Snowden. Well, thank heavens I had the sense to think of this place when Bonnie didn't show up at home.
15: You have it all wrong. Davy, tell her.
14: Never mind.
16: I understand everything. I was afraid something like this might happen as soon as Bonnie started mentioning you in her letters from school. Get your things, Bonnie. We're going home.
14: Mrs. Daniels.
16: I don't want to hear...
14: We're married, Mrs. Daniels.
15: It's true. We were married in Elkton this afternoon.
16: You can't be. You're underage.
15: Not in Elkton. 19's fine in Elkton. You can't do anything, Mother. Please, try to understand.
16: Oh... I understand, all right. I went through a dozen Davies when I was your age. All the handsome boys who thought I was the catch of the season. Even if I had braces on my teeth and a bad complexion. Oh, Bonnie. Bonnie, my poor Bonnie.
14: I love Bonnie, Mrs. Daniels.
16: Suppose you have no money.
15: Mother!
14: No. My family were immigrants. My father was a freight dispatcher till he died. My mother's alive, but I don't even know where. I haven't any kind of a family background, Mrs. Daniels, but I love Bonnie.
16: Why? You heard, Mr. Snowden. Why?
14: Why? You can't explain something like that.
16: She's a plain girl. Are you blind? She's plain. Why does a handsome boy like you want to marry my daughter? Do you think I'm stupid?
15: Mother.
14: I love her, and that's all there is to it. And we're married, and there's nothing you can do about it.
16: You're handsome, Mr. Snowden, but you're not very bright. There's everything in the world I can do about it. I intend having this marriage annulled immediately.
15: Oh.
14: We won't let you do that, Mrs. Daniels.
16: You're going home now, Bonnie. I want you to come with me.
15: I won't.
16: Don't make it any worse than it is
15: now. I won't. Davy, tell her I'm not going.
14: You see how it is, Mrs. Daniels?
16: Yeah, I see how it is. You will regret this girl. Mark my words.
15: I can't live without Davy. And if you break this up, I'll kill myself, I swear.
16: Don't talk nonsense. But a heart doesn't break. It withers. That's what I don't want you to find out.
15: I will. I mean it. I'll kill myself.

0: It's a lousy hole, and you know it. I'm ashamed to have to bring you here to two rooms downtown.
1: Oh, don't worry, Davy. We'll make it nice. You'll see. There's something else. More important now, Davy. Can she really do what she says?
2: I don't know. I'll have to talk to a lawyer.
1: Because I couldn't stand it if she did, Davy.
0: Your mother loves you. She wouldn't hurt you.
1: Davy, tell me the truth. Do you think I'm plain? Huh?
2: I think you're beautiful.
1: Tell me the truth, Davy. Do you think I'm plain, Davy? Do you? Tell me the truth.

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1: Daddy?
2: What? I went to Hillinger and Dow's. Father of an old fraternity pal of mine works there.
1: Well?
2: Bonnie, it doesn't look so good. The lawyer thinks your mother can run us through a ringer. By the time she's through with us, I'll probably be arrested for kidnapping you over the state lines. Looks pretty hopeless, kitten.
1: It can't be, Davy. Maybe if you talk to her...
2: She won't give me a chance. She's made up her mind that all I want is her lousy money.
1: Well, what if there wasn't any money? What if I signed away all the rights to the money my father left me? That would make her believe... That would make her believe us, wouldn't it?
2: That's kind of drastic, Bonnie. I mean, the money's yours when you come of age. I mean, you're entitled to it.
1: I don't care about the money.
2: But yeah, sure. But there has to be another way. There has to be.
1: Davy.
2: What?
1: You don't care about the money, do you?
2: Do I care about your money, Bonnie?
1: Because if I thought...
2: What,
1: Davy?
2: What kind of a question is that to ask your husband?
1: Well, you better give me some kind of answer, Davy.
2: Have I acted as if all I want is your money? Oh, sure. That's what your old lady thinks. Oh,
1: because I want my mother to be wrong. More than anything else in the world, I want my mother to be wrong, Davy. Oh, say you'd love her. Please, Davy.
2: Listen, I got an idea. It's a crazy idea, and I won't blame you if you don't go along with it.
1: What is?
2: You remember what you said? What you told your... What you told your mother up at the house about you killing yourself?
1: Yes, but what are you talking about?
2: Look, she didn't believe you, of course. Nobody believes you when you talk wild like that. But if anything, it'd make her realize that you really love me. I mean, that this marriage was really important to you. No, look, listen, Bonnie, don't get me wrong. I mean, what would your mother think if she thought you were really serious about killing yourself? Wouldn't that make her change her mind in a hurry?
1: Why, I suppose it would. You can't fool about like that, Davy. Well, we couldn't fool her about a thing.
2: Look,
1: like...
2: Look, if you really tried to commit suicide, Bonnie, only you didn't try too hard.
1: How could I do such a thing?
2: Well, there's a couple of ways. A couple. Gas, for instance. I mean, we could fix up a phony thing with the gas. Kitten, don't look like that. We'll just forget the whole thing.
1: Now, go on, Davy. I'm listening.
2: Well, maybe the easiest way will be with poison. It might be more convincing, even, because I'd have to get a doctor, and he'd have to pump you out.
1: Davy, I couldn't do that.
2: Wait a minute. It could be sleeping pills, or...
1: Yes, but...
2: I have some of those. It wouldn't hurt at all. Oh, look, all you'd have to do would be to take a couple. Nothing to really hurt.
1: Oh.
2: You could write to your mother, you see. Tell her what you're going to do, but that I don't know about it, see? You could say you were going to swallow a bottle of pills, but in actual fact, you only take a few. Then, when your mother shows up here...
1: Scares me, Davy. The whole thing scares me.
2: I promise you, kitten, nothing will go wrong. And your mother will know you love me. You do love me, don't you, Bonnie?
1: Oh, I do. I do.
3: Bonnie sat down that same afternoon and composed a letter to her mother... with Davy's assistance. It was brief, emotional, and final. Davy's editing gave it a tone of melancholy forgiveness. He grinned as he lit the seal and raced to the mailbox. They waited until the next afternoon before putting their plan into action.
4: Leave it ring. It may be her. She may have received the letter, and now she's calling you. Leave it ring.

0: Okay. This is it. Do you have the file?
1: Yes. Here.
0: Look, you better do all this yourself. To take out three, okay? No. Better make it four.
1: Davy, are you sure it'll be all right?
0: Of course it will. Look, it takes at least 10 to hurt you, and even then it wouldn't do you a lot of harm. Besides, I'll get a doctor over as soon as possible. Trust me, kitten.
1: I trust you, Davy.
0: Wait a moment. Here.

It was almost half an hour before she felt as much as drowsy. He suggested that she went to lie down in the bedroom. She did this. She was asleep 10 minutes later. He called her name.

0: I'm sending, do you? You don't care about the money. Do you, Davy? Please, Davy. You don't.
1: Bonnie?
0: About money.
1: You asleep? Huh?
0: Davy.
1: Bonnie?
0: Davy.
2: What seemed like a long time passed. He went out and bought groceries at the store. He tiptoed to Bonnie's bedroom and called her. She did not stir. He was about to call Mrs. Daniels, having decided to change the plan a little, to call her urgently to come over instead, when...
1: Well, Bonnie, why, she's lying down sleeping, I guess. I just got in a couple of minutes ago. Just a minute. What is this?
3: That's what. That's what this is all about. Take your dirty little hands off me.
1: Oh, brother, look at her. It worked. She's out of her mind. Now there's...
4: She can't be dead. Hello, I'll get a doctor.

0: too late.
1: You drove her to this. It's your fault. If you'd let her alone.
2: Me, it was you. She did this because of you.
1: She isn't dead. She can't be dead. Bonnie, wake up. Wake up, kitten. It's all right. Everything's all right. It's all right, kitten. Please. Oh, for Pete's sake, you...
2: Wait,
1: Bonnie,
2: wake up.
1: Bonnie, wake up. Bonnie, wake up. She can't be dead. There weren't many pills in that bottle.

0: weren't many pills in that bottle. She couldn't have taken many.
1: She wouldn't need much. Not with Bonnie's heart. It wouldn't take much.
0: What are you talking about?
1: She's had rheumatic fever when she was 30. Her heart's been weak ever since.
0: Bonnie, please, Bonnie. Bonnie, kitten, wake up, please. It's okay, Bonnie. Bonnie, wake up.
2: Would you kindly attend a meeting in the office of my attorneys, Hallman and Wilcox, 70 Wall Street, at 10:30 a.m., April the 3rd.
3: Were they meaning to do him harm? What could they do? Concerned about his making a claim against Bonnie's estate? He had already covered the question. Hellinger and Dowles had assured him that he had no rights to any part of the girl's estate. What then?
4: What then?
5: Mrs. Daniels is in my office waiting for you.
0: Am I being sued?
5: Sued? Of course not.
2: Come in, Mr. Snowden. This won't take very long. I wonder if you're curious about my daughter's estate. In case she didn't know, her inheritance from my late husband wasn't due until she was 21. Since her death, it automatically reverts to me. So, you see, there's nothing you could possibly expect.
0: I didn't expect anything.
2: Very kind of you, I'm sure. However, Mr. Snowden, the fact that you did marry Bonnie imposes a certain amount of obligation on me. You are my son-in-law, whether I enjoy the fact or not. As it happens, I don't. But as it also happens, I feel that it's necessary to make some kind of settlement in regard to your welfare.
0: I don't understand.
5: I'm sure Mrs. Daniels...
2: Shut up, Walter. Tell him myself. Mr. Snowden, you seem very fond of that old house of ours. It was once valued at a great deal of money, but I doubt that it's worth more than a few thousand today. Anyway, it's yours. Mr. Snowden, you have complete possession of the land, the house, and everything in it.
0: Everything? You really mean everything?
2: Of course. Mr. Hallman will see to the formalities. I merely wanted to let you know.
0: Gee, Mrs. Daniels...
2: Thank me. I can stand anything from you except thanks. I sincerely hope, Mr. Snowden, that we never meet again.
5: Norman, let's take care of all the details.
0: Could I just ask one question? When Mrs. Daniels said I could have everything, well, there are certain places in the house. I mean, locked doors, rooms and that. Am I entitled
5: to all? Of course, Mr. Snowden, everything. I'll see you get a full set of keys for every lock. Now, so we get down to business.
3: Came the day when Davy drove out to look at his estate. A cursory inspection of the lower floors, and then the climb to the fourth. He was winded by the time he reached the door. He was excited, too. There might, of course, be nothing of value in the room, no treasure, no hidden cache of jewels. But there might just be something of value, he reasoned. There was, of course, only one way to find out. To learn the secret behind the locked door. Ah, success. He stepped inside. The house was a sphinx. And, like a sphinx, it was silent. But now, the silence was broken.

0: You knew perfectly well what you were doing when you deeded the house to Snowden.
1: I knew. You're going to give me away, Walter? You could call that police lieutenant back, you know.
0: Of course, I'm not going to give you away. But, well, there's such a thing as morality.
1: I knew. I knew there was nothing behind that door except rotten floorboards. I used to argue with my husband about it. I used to say we ought to have the floor repaired, that someone might fall through that terrible overhang and be dashed to pieces on the driveway. But he was a strangely miserly man. So we just locked up the room and forgot it.

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3: 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The 1974 LTD is the best-selling car in its price class, evidence that for many people, it's the best solution to owning a full-size car.
4: The well-made Ford. The closer you look, the better we look.
1: Technology has brought us many things. Machines are now capable of performing services that we as people once had to do. Electronic brains, when programmed, can do our thinking for us. Today, Bend, Spindle, and Mutilate. A story about a computer. A machine designed to ease the burden of man's work. But this computer is special. It's been programmed for murder.
5: Hello, everybody.
6: Hi, Dick. How you doing?
7: Reggie, how have you been?
6: Lots better since I left this place. Don't say hello, Debbie.
5: Yeah. What's with her?
7: Oh, she and Lewis are having a lover's quarrel.
6: Debbie and Lewis?
7: They've got a give-and-take relationship. He gives, she takes.
6: They're made for each other. Hey, where's everyone?
7: Mr. Waxman got a new computer that does most of the work now. Lewis, Debbie, Olga, and me are the only ones left. Waxman fired everyone else.
6: Yeah, I figures. By the way, where's the old Kraut?
7: In there, with Henry.
6: Who's Henry?
7: The new computer.
8: Where is Lewis Bacon?
6: Oh, hi, Mr. Waxman.
8: Reginald, what have you done to your hair?
6: I let it grow. You know, it's, pretty long, huh? What's happening?
8: Still not making yourself clear, I see. What's happening? Another phrase coined by illiterate adolescents like yourself. Dick Cutsey, go find me Lewis.
7: Yes, Mr. Waxman.
8: You're not here on business, I take it.
6: No.
8: Then I suggest you pay your social visits during non-working hours.
7: Hey, can't you knock when you come in here, Dick? Oh, I didn't know Debbie was here with you.
9: Well, we weren't doing anything.
7: Mr. Waxman wants to see you, Lewis.
6: What about?
7: Henry, I think.
6: Hey, can I see the new computer?
8: No, you cannot. Well?
7: Lewis will be right out.
8: Why are you standing there, Dick Cutsey? Get back to work.
7: Yeah, see you, Reggie.
8: Goodbye, Reginald.
6: Yeah, well, look, will you tell Olga I'm sorry I missed her, and I hope Lewis and Debbie live happily ever after?
8: Goodbye, Reginald.
6: Auf Wiedersehen.
10: And that's the last time you saw Claus Waxman, 3 weeks ago Friday.
6: Look, shouldn't we be down at headquarters or some office at Yale?
10: Reggie, I told you I'm not a police officer. I'm a private investigator.
6: Don't you have an office? I mean, why a coffee shop? I don't even drink coffee.
10: Reggie, Klaus Waxman left on his vacation later that same day you were there. Nobody's heard from him since.
6: You mean I'm a suspect? Are you with missing persons?
10: Reggie.
6: I'm sorry. It's just, well, cops are my thing, you know. Not cops, actually, but they're seen. You know, like handcuffs and badges and shiny shoes or radios that go...
10: Reggie, let's go to my office, huh? We can talk there.
6: Yeah.
10: Louis Bacon contacted me earlier this week. I've spoken to everyone at the office. Mr. Kotze mentioned your name.
6: You know, Yale, I'm glad Dick turned you on to me. Together we can solve this thing. I say that someone did the old man in.
10: Reggie, Klaus Waxman is missing. That's all we know.
6: Well, that's what they said about his wife, too.
10: Whose wife?
6: Waxman's. Right when I started working there, the cops came and everything.
10: What's this?
6: They didn't tell you? Well, look, Waxman's wife didn't come home one night, or so he said, and everyone at the office figured she just split on him, but he freaked out and called the cops.
10: Did she come back?
6: Well, it took him a week to find her.
10: Where was she?
6: Oh, bottom of some canyon. She went through the guardrail on a sharp turn, and the car probably did a million flips on the way down, and boom. The only way they knew it was her was, you know, like from her teeth.
10: Well, car accidents happen all the time.
6: Yeah, I know. Everyone said it was just a coincidence.
10: A coincidence?
6: Well, the Waxmans weren't getting along, and, well, it wasn't much of a secret. She wanted to move back to the old country, and he was for staying. And things weren't going too well then with the business, and after she died, he took over. He bought a computer, and suddenly rare sheet music was happening. I got a hand at the Waxman. The guy had a sense of timing.
10: Did you say he took over? From whom?
6: From his wife. See, up till then, she called the shots. It was her right. The business belonged to her.
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7: Debbie, how do you like your new stereo set?
9: Oh, it's really far out, Louis. Thanks. It was a nice present. You're spoiling me.
7: Well, is it worth a dinner to you?
9: What does the computer say?
7: Oh, Debbie, can I ever get a straight answer from you?
9: Louis, you're just like Henry. Temperamental. If you're not programmed right, you go on the blink. There. You see?
7: Oh, you don't know what you're talking about. You have to treat Henry delicately. What's the matter, Henry? Is it something you ate?
9: I'll call for repair now.
6: Olga, can't you stop for just like a scant minute?
16: No, my work, if I don't finish, the computer takes my chops.
6: Yeah. Sounds like you've been listening to Waxman.
16: Well, when he comes back, if I'm behind in my work...
6: Yeah, but what if he doesn't come back?
17: Huh. What are you doing here?
6: I would like to buy Beethoven's 10th Symphony.
17: Then fill out an order form.
6: Wouldn't do any good. He only wrote 9.
17: Oh, Reggie, go take a hike.
6: Where's Dick?
17: How should I know? Olga, would you call the repair service? Henry's broken again.
16: But if I don't finish my work...
17: Don't worry. Lewis won't fire you.
6: Has Lewis taken over?
17: Well, he's running things until Mr. Waxman gets back. What's it to you?
6: I'm on a case. It's, a good practice.
17: What case?
6: That's it. Play it cool, Debbie.
18: Oh, hello there, Reggie.
6: Oh, hi, Lewis. What's happening?
18: Business as usual. What's happening with you?
16: Excuse me. They're sending a man out to fix the computer.
18: Oh, thank you, Olga.
17: Well, Reggie's here looking for trouble. That's all I can get out of him.
19: Hi, Reg. What's happening?
18: Yes, what is happening?
6: Gee, I'm glad everybody's here. Now I can say what I had to say only once.
19: Reggie, did a man named Yale talk to you?
18: Dominic Yale. Yeah, I called him.
6: Sure, that's right. We're working together. Well, sort of. He told me about Waxman disappearing. What? Oh. It's so funny.
18: Sorry to have to end your new career so soon, Reggie. Apparently, your partner didn't pass along the latest information to you.
17: You little snot.
19: Don't tease him. Tell him.
6: Tell me what?
19: We heard from Waxman. He called.
18: That's right. The old man's alive and well in sunny Mexico. He's taking off an extra 2 weeks. Sorry to disappoint you, Reggie.
6: Sure.
18: All right, now, what's everyone standing around for? Come on, there's work to be done. Oh, that poor Reggie.
10: Reggie, don't break the door.
6: Hey, thanks a lot for letting me know you found Waxman. I just made a fool out of myself.
10: We haven't found Waxman. There was a telephone call, but it could have been from anyone.
6: You mean you're not off the case?
10: Officially, I am, but sit down, Reggie, will you?
6: About what?
10: I was intrigued by what you said about Waxman's wife, her untimely death.
6: Yeah, so?
10: Legwork, Reggie. It's part of the job. I turned up something you might find interesting. Did you know that Mrs. Waxman was a diabetic?
6: A what?
10: She had diabetes, sugar in the blood. You didn't know that?
6: No.
10: I spoke to the coroner today. Technically, Mrs. Waxman died of burns suffered in the car accident. But she might have died even if she hadn't gone over the cliff.
6: Huh.
10: There was no trace of insulin in the body or anywhere in the car. Mrs. Waxman passed out at the wheel. Yale here.
20: Reggie here. What's happening?
10: Reggie, I've been trying to reach you. Where you been?
20: Here.
10: Where's here?
20: In Waxman's house.
10: How did you get in?
20: Through a window. I found something.
10: You broke in?
20: There's a box here full of Mrs. Waxman's personal stuff. Pictures and letters, mostly.
10: Reggie, get out of that house.
20: No needles or medicine or anything like that, but I found some false teeth. Now, look, I know that sounds weird.
10: Look, leave now and get over here. I'll wait for you.
20: I'll bring all this junk.
10: Reggie, hang up the phone.
20: 10-4?
10: Yes, 10-4.
20: 10-4.
6: Did you ever see so much junk in your life? Look at this stupid stuff. Look at these. Computer punch cards. Do not bend, spindle, or mutilate.
10: These dentures. Does Claus Waxman have his teeth, his real teeth?
6: I guess so. I've never seen him take them out.
10: These were in the box?
6: Yeah. You know, these computer cards look funny. Different, I mean. We always used another kind at the store.
10: Let me see those.
6: Yeah, yeah.
10: And they're punched. I wonder what machine they go to.
6: I wonder what they say.
10: You know something, Reggie?
6: No, what?
10: Something else you said the other day is starting to intrigue me.
6: What'd I say?
10: You said, someone did the old man in.
21: You've been hearing some pretty lavish claims recently about miles per gallon. We'd like you to consider something equally important, and that's range. Range is the miles per gallon multiplied by the number of gallons your car's tank holds. Range is what makes the Buick Apollo such a special small car. It comes from coupling the Apollo's economical six-cylinder engine with a standard 21-gallon tank. It holds a lot, but it doesn't use a lot. Look into the Apollo. It's the Buick of small cars.
11: 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Yes, indeed.
0: The time is 6:45 a.m.
15: Oh, boy, already? Well, this ought to get me going.
0: The time is 7:15 a.m.
2: Breakfast is ready, Henry.
15: Okay, I'll be right down.
0: The time is 7:30 a.m.
22: More coffee, dear.
15: It's maybe half a cup. I'm running a little late this morning.
0: The time is 7:45 a.m.
15: How do you like that? Nothing but shortages of this and shortages of that.
2: Well, I noticed there's no shortage of tobacco.
15: Huh? Oh, sorry. Did my cigarette bother you?
2: Yes. Doesn't it bother you?
0: The time is 8:05 a.m.
15: Hello? Oh, hi, Bill. Hey, hang on a second, will you? Let me grab a cigarette. Now, what's happening?
0: If this sounds like a typical day in your life, your life must not mean much to you, does it? Kick the habit. Join the Unhooked generation. This reminder from your lung association is a matter of life

0: John, did you find the computers and matches I gave you?
1: Sure did. The Tiara 650.
0: Good. Yeah, incidentally, this is the kid I was telling you about. Reggie, meet John Jortha. He's a computer expert.
1: Hello, Reggie.
2: What's happening?
1: What?
0: That's the way he says hello.
1: Oh. What's happening to you, too?
0: John, what's in the cards?
1: I can't tell you that, Dominic.
0: Why not?
1: Tiara don't make the 650 no more. Phased it out a year ago. They go with the 2000 now. She really moves.
0: That's no help.
1: I got the catalog. Here's a picture of the 650. She was a good one, but slow.
0: Recognize it, Reggie?
2: We never had one that looked like that.
0: You sure?
2: Positive.
0: John, won't the newer model process these cards?
1: No way. Unless I can dig up an old 650, it won't do you no good at all.
0: Well, then start digging. Reggie, I'm going to see what I can find out about the dentures.
2: Yeah.
0: I want you to get some information from me about the computer they have in the office right now.
2: Henry, but how? They won't let me near it.
0: You'll find a way.

0: Hey, Dick.
1: Hey, what's happening?
0: What are you doing here? Why didn't you use the door?
1: It's locked.
0: Isn't it? You're lucky that Lewis isn't working late. Look at all this broken glass.
1: Listen, Dick, you gotta help me. I broke the wrong window. I thought I'd be in the room with the computer.
0: I have a key, but what do you want to get in there for?
1: Police work, Dick. It's very secret.
0: Reggie, I think you've been watching too much television.
1: No, Dick, I'm not. This is for real.
0: I can't let you in without a reason.
1: If I tell you what it's for, will you?
0: Maybe.
1: Well, look, it's against regulations, but okay. Remember when Waxman's wife disappeared? Everyone said it was just a coincidence.
2: John, turn off the machines.
3: Greetings, Dominic.
2: Where's Reggie?
1: Right here. What took you so long? Mr. Jones has been showing me how these things work, and that's pretty neat.
2: Where's the 650? You said you found one.
3: Right over here. And we'll let her warm up.
1: You got anything on those teeth?
2: Waxman had his own. It could mean nothing, but I think they're crucial for this case.
1: Well, I hope so, but if they're not, can I keep them?
2: I won't even ask why.
3: She's ready.
2: All right, let's see what we got.
3: What do you make of this?
2: This is a dosage.
1: For insulin, maybe.
2: Yeah, I think so. They match with the prescription I got from Mrs. Waxman's pharmacist.
1: You think somebody used this to knock off the old lady?
2: That's what I think. Where's the rundown you got on the new computer?
1: It's right here.
2: Would it be possible to program this type of machine to say something we wanted to?
3: I'd need the right cards.
1: Like these?
3: Like those.
2: Good. Here's what I want them to say.
1: Nobody move.
2: Easy, Reggie.
1: Hi, Dick. How's the window?
2: Is Lewis here?
0: He's in with Henry.
4: Olga, would you please... Oh, it's you again.
1: Hi, Princess.
2: Hello, Messieurs.
1: We've come to feed Henry.
5: Please, I cannot work with all this commotion.
1: Take a break, Olga.
5: But my work...
2: Look, why don't we all go into the computer room?
4: What for?
2: Henry's got something to tell us, and I'd like you all to be there.
6: Mr. Yale, Henry is very sensitive, and I think I should be the one to feed him.
1: Well, I hope Henry doesn't have diabetes.
4: What's that supposed to mean?
1: Nothing.
6: All right, Henry. Open up. I know what happened that day when Mrs. Waxman went over the cliff. It was no accident like everyone thinks. It was murder. Hey, wait a minute. What is this?
2: Keep reading.
6: Klaus Waxman and his accomplice conspired to kill her, and it almost worked.
4: Who's playing games?
6: I know who killed Mrs. Waxman. I know, and I'm going to tell.
5: No, you can't tell. You're just a machine.
1: Oh, there?
5: Klaus won't tell. He can't.
2: Shut it off. Klaus can't tell because you killed him, didn't you, Mrs. Worcester?
5: Yeah, he had it coming. He lied to me. Without her, we could be together, he said. He showed me how to use the computer to devise the perfect crime, and I did. Klaus Waxman was an evil man. An evil man.
1: You want to come downtown, Olga?
2: That's enough, Reggie. Mrs. Worcester, the police would like to hear your story. Yale here.
7: Reggie here. What's happening?
2: Olga confessed to both killings. They dug up Waxman's body.
7: Hey, did you find out whose false teeth those were?
2: Olga's. Waxman was keeping them around with the punch cards to stop her from telling the police about their little plot.
7: Hey, weird.
2: Murder's always weird, Reggie.
7: Yeah. Well, look, let me know if you need any help on your next case, Yale.
2: Yeah, I'll do that. In the meantime, try to stay out of trouble.
7: Okay. 10-4?
2: 10-4. Over and out.
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11: 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Bob Crane was heard as Dominic Eyre. 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

0: 31½, 32, 33, 35, 40, and 10 is 50, and 50 is a pound. 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
12: Star, this is Dr. Zavor from Medicus, our Earth colony on Venus.
13: Captain Star?
12: The doctor is here on an urgent mercy mission. A very mysterious plague has struck America.
13: One that could bring death to every Earthman unless there is some way to stop it immediately.
11: What type of plague does it seem to be, Doctor?
13: We're not certain, Captain. It has all the symptoms of both a galactic plague on Callista and a radiant plague on Mercury.
11: Mm-hmm. Has any treatment been undertaken so far?
13: We have administered the treatment of both known plagues, but the drugs in each seem to counteract each other. And in most cases, makes the patient worse.
12: Mm. Dr. Savoy, I will give you a detailed report, Star, once you're in space. Your ship has been equipped with the necessary emergency medical unit requested by Solar Medical Division. You'll blast for Venus immediately.
11: What's my assignment, sir?
12: You will assist Dr. Savoy in any way you can to help stop the mysterious America's plague.

0: Stripes Anderson, shooting star to Nova City Spaceport. 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
0: Well, she's all yours, Skipper.
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2: File building up. 10, 9, 8, 7, 6, 5, 4, 3, 2, 1.
1: Release!

0: Arrakis is located in a little-known section of the backwoods on Venus. It's only been settled and colonized for a few short Earth months.
1: Yes, sir, I remember when the colonization started.
2: And so do I. The entire space fleet was on standby, blue alert. They really expected trouble from the natives.
0: There was no trouble. The natives haven't been exactly friendly. But at least they haven't been hostile.
1: The terrain's solid graphs show that Arrakis is flat jungle land, except for a singular chain of mountains.
0: That is correct. The atmospheric generators were set up in the mountains so that the valley could be converted to Earth-type atmosphere. The conversion took place 2 Earth weeks ago.
1: And is this when the plague started?
0: Yes. At first, I thought that it might be a reaction to the new atmosphere. The colonists threw away their spacesuits. But the few who kept them also became afflicted. So my theory was proved wrong.
1: Was a check made with the natives to see if this plague was a local condition?
0: We tried to make such a check, but we couldn't locate any of the natives.
1: I see. Well, then it's possible that the natives are either aware of the plague and are avoiding it, or they are responsible for starting it.
0: It must be considered, Captain.
1: Yes. What are your plans, Dr. DeVore?
0: Solar Medical Division has given me a small supply of Enbrin.
2: Enbrin is a very rare vaccine.
1: Yeah, so rare that it can't be made in a great enough quantity to be used by all colonists.
0: Yes. Then my supply is limited in fresh. I hope that I will be able to find some local drug that can be mixed with the Enbrin that will stop the America's plague.
1: Oh, that could take weeks, Doctor. I understood from Commodore Bradford that
3: Skipper,
1: we heard...
3: Skipper, come here quick. Marcus is on the visit wave. They're calling Dr. DeVore.
1: Oh. Captain Starr, go ahead, Marcus.
4: Marcus, go ahead. No one left on their feet. We can't.
1: Marcus, come in. Shooting start, Marcus, come in.
3: Skipper, it cut out at the other end.
1: How long does it take America's plague to kill?
0: It depends, naturally, but about 48 to 72 atom hours.
1: We should be able to set down America's in 6 atom hours. That doesn't give us much time to find a way to stop the plague, but that's all the time we have.
2: Well, can't the Earthians in America get help from Venus Town?
0: No, each colony in case of disease becomes a single unit under colonization laws. And under existing circumstances, none of you have to remain in America. It is my sole responsibility now.
1: If we decide to stay, Doctor, what precautions do you suggest?
2: You mean you'd consider leaving now?
1: Answer my question.
0: I would suggest an immediate injection of Enbrin.
1: Then start your inoculations. We're going to America with you.

0: Emergency wards like this one have been set up in every available building. The small shots have been going to have been given for the worst cases.
1: Uh-huh. When's Dr. Savoy?
0: He's experimenting with enzyme combinations. Still trying to isolate the germ.
1: And who is Angres, the man Savoy wants me to talk to?
0: A native Venusian.
1: Oh, I didn't know there were any natives left here.
0: Neither did Dr. Savoy. Angres was cast out of his tribe for being so friendly with the Earth people. So he says. This is Angra's bed.
1: Uh-huh. What's his condition?
0: I'm serious, but different from the others.
1: Different? Different in what way?
0: Well, his fever isn't quite as high, and the shaking or quivering isn't as violent.
1: Do all the victims quiver like Angra?
0: Worse. Angra? Angra, this is Captain Star of the Space Fleet.
2: Most happy to make acquaintance.
1: Angra, do you know anything about the America's Plague?
2: Angra, no, nothing.
1: Well, have your people ever had anything like it among them?
2: Cannot talk against tribe's wishes.
1: But your people have cast you out of the tribe, haven't they?
2: You must find chief of native named Kildar.
1: Kildar?
2: Yes. You must hurry. Very little time left. Very little time.

0: Well, I've gone over the terrain solid grass, Skipper.
1: How does it look, Stripes?
0: Rough. Here, take a look. Mm. You know, it's going to be hard making our way through the jungles to where the natives live.
2: Then they're not in this vicinity?
1: They were until the atmospheric generators were installed. Since they're not used to Earth-type atmosphere, they had to leave.
2: But what about Angra?
1: Well, oxygen capsules have made it possible for him to stay here.
2: Then the natives do have a good reason to want to get rid of the Earth people.
0: One of the best. Dispossession.
1: America's plague is either a disease common to the locale or it's something that the natives have created to kill the Earth people.
2: Mm. Well, if it's common to the locale, then the natives should help us.
0: All we have to do is find them.
3: I've just injected an inbrain combination into one of the patients.
1: Any reaction, Doctor?
3: I won't be able to tell for a few hours. Can only pray it will help.
0: Hey, what's that? It's a thunderstorm, Skipper. I didn't know that it rained on Venus, Doctor.
3: An atmospheric reaction to the new generators. Will this stop you from leaving the star?
1: No. No, we'll leave as we planned. In 1 hour.
3: But you
1: every
3: think
1: minute counts, Doctor. These people in the emergency ward need help as much as they can get. If we can find this Chief Kildar, maybe we can get the information we need.
3: I only hope the people can hold up.
1: Stripes, get our space equipment ready.
0: Right away, Skipper.
1: If you need Gale, Doctor, we can leave her here with you.
3: There is nothing to be done here now, Star, except wait. Wait for you to return. Godspeed.

0: be out of the valley soon.
1: Yeah, if we don't drown first.
0: We'll have to use our oxygen headgear.
2: And I have a small supply of oxygen capsules.
0: Good, keep them. We'll need them in case something happens to our headgear.
1: You know, Skipper, I would... Hey, it's a portable communicator. Cadet Sergeant Stripes, go ahead.
3: This is Ivor. Things have taken a turn for the worst. We have fought that.
0: There are some tanks in our ship, Ivor.
3: Just a minute, sir. I can't hear you. Now, go ahead.
0: There are some tanks in our ship. Get them out and put all your patients in suspended animation.
3: But that won't help the American tank.
0: No, but it should help stall the fatalities. It'll at least give us a few hours to find Sildar.
3: Very well. But hurry, Star. I have a feeling that the end is in sight.
0: Everyone, set their headgear.
4: Is your translator working?
5: Yes.
4: How about you, Stripe?
6: You're coming through. Okay, Skipper.
4: Let's move as fast as we can.
5: Skipper, look, I have a feeling that we're being followed.
4: I know, Gale. I've had the same feeling ever since we left America.

0: generators from the top of this mountain.
1: What's that below, Skipper? To our right.
2: It looks like a temple.
0: Probably where the natives worship. That's where we'll go.
2: Right. Jump and Jupiter, look, look, Skipper.
0: Just stand still.
1: What is that?
2: It looks like a giant turtle with a Martian wildcat body.
0: Don't move.
2: We're not going to stand here and kill us, are we?
0: You know that it gets about 10 feet away. Use your blast.
2: Oh, you know it.
3: The passengers.
2: What's that?
0: A native. Like angry.
2: But where'd he come from?
3: I have been following you for many of hours, people.
0: Who are you?
3: Remove your headpieces.
2: Remove
3: them. Do as I say.
0: Take them off.
3: Give them to me.
4: But we won't be able to breathe in this atmosphere for long.
5: Give him the helmet.
3: You are very wise, this man.
4: But, all right now. Who are you?
3: Hilda, chief of America's natives. Now, if you will do as I say, no harm will come to you. But if you disobey me, my people will take the necessary steps.
4: People? What people?
3: They are all around us, man, but will not show themselves unless I give them a command.
1: Where?
3: Shall I prove it?
4: No, wait a minute. I'm convinced.
5: What do you want us to do?
3: Match your wits against ours, man.
5: What do you mean?
3: You want to know the secret to the Marcus plague, do you not?
5: Yes, we do.
3: Then it will be up to you to find the secret.
4: Up to us? What does he mean?
5: So we're going
4: to
5: play games, I think.
3: That is correct. Here among my domain, the secret to the sickness that shapes like the conma trees can be found. If you are smart.
5: All right, it's your game, Sildar. What are the rules?
3: First, I will destroy your helmet.
1: Oh, sorry.
4: We'll never get out of here now.
3: Next, I will take your supply of oxygen.
4: You're not going to take mine.
1: Oh, no.
3: You may keep one. That means you have only a few hours in which to find the secret. Or you die. Give me your capsule.
5: All right. Give him the capsule.
1: All right.
5: Give it to him.
3: Here. Now, you are free to roam my domain. Good luck, Earth.

0: it is, Skipper.
1: With all the priests here in the temple, it seems to be some sort of religious ritual.
0: But how is this going to help us find the secret of the American
2: plane?
0: Oh, no,
2: I wish we could... Hey, look, Skipper. There's something down.
0: Look, some natives are carrying a... Well, I can't quite make out what it is.
1: Looks like very large eggs.
0: But what could they be?
1: I don't know.
0: They're opening the eggs. Oh, look.
2: Great thing of the universe, Skipper.
0: Oh.
1: Right, every creature comes out of the eggs. Priests decapitate them and throw them out in the crowd.
2: Yeah, and the natives are eating them.
0: Oh, how horrible.
3: Kala, obra, obra, obra.
1: The monster.
0: The monster?
1: Yeah, that must be the answer.
2: What do you mean, what's the answer?
0: Oh.
1: Come on, we're going egg hunting.
2: Still don't get it, Skipper.
1: Those eggs the natives were opening must be the eggs from the monster that we saw earlier.
2: Oh, I know, but they were spidery things. In fact, they look like a spider. Well, how could they grow up to look like the monster we saw?
0: Yes.
1: Well, a butterfly looks like a worm before it develops, doesn't
2: yeah,
1: it?
2: Yeah, yeah.
1: Well, why couldn't those monsters resemble a spider before they're grown?
2: Oh, I'm still not with you, Skipper. I'm in outer space somewhere.
1: All right, I'll explain later. Right now, let's look through the reeds out there for large eggs.
2: Okay.
1: You stay here on the bank, Gail.
0: Right, Skipper.
1: Come on, Stretch.
2: Well, where do you expect these eggs to be?
1: Somewhere in this vicinity. Remember how Kildar controlled the monster?
2: Yeah.
1: Well, that could mean that the monster is worshipped by the natives.
2: How?
1: Like the animals on Io. And like animals in ancient history.
2: I don't get you.
1: Well, in India, in the 20th century, the natives worshipped white elephants. If anyone abused them, they'd be killed.
2: Yeah, I remember. But I still
1: hey,
2: don't see...
1: Right. I found one here.
2: What? Hey,
1: yes. And another one.
2: Well,
1: come on. Stripes. Look on the bank.
2: Hey, it's Gale.
1: Something's happened. Gale.
2: Hey, look, Skipper, she's starting to quiver. Does that mean she's got the
1: bank,
2: too? I don't
1: know. We've got to get her back to America. What do you mean we can't leave Kildare? We've obeyed your rules.
4: Yes, but you are much cleverer than I thought.
1: You mean we've found the secret of America's plague?
4: You'll never live to take us back with you.
2: Then you never intended to let us out of here alive.
4: I didn't think you would learn so fast, Esmond.
2: Kildar,
4: Esmond, you forget that all I have to do is blow this whistle. And my people will do as I command.
1: What whistle, Kildar?
4: The one around my neck, Esmond.
1: You must have lost it, Kildar. It isn't there.
4: That can't be.
1: Grab the whistle, Strike. Hurry.
2: I got it.
1: All right, Kildar. Now we're going to play another game called Back to America. Only this time we're going to play it according to our rules.
4: You'll never get out alive, Earthman.
1: Then neither will you. Now help Stripes carry Gale. I'll carry the eggs. We're going to America.
4: My people have already missed me. They will soon overtake you.
1: Not as long as they're breath in me, Kildar.
4: You have little breath now, Earthman. You will never last to reach America.
1: Don't bet on that, Kildar. Don't bet on it. Keep moving, Kildar. I haven't breathed my last one yet. Stripes, are you all right? Stripes, can you hear me?
2: Yeah, Skipper. I'm still with you.
1: It's not far now. We gotta make it.
2: Yeah. Yeah, we gotta make it. We got to.

0: You can't stop power strikes. You can't. If we stop, we'll never start again.
1: You are right, Earthman.
2: Skipper, I can't go. I can't.
0: Right.
1: I've won, Earthman. Your friend has gone. Your female friend in my arms is also gone. You will be next.
0: Not yet, Kilda. Not yet. Just keep carrying Gale. Don't put her down. Keep moving. I said move.
1: It's no use, Earthman. The game is over.
0: Stay back, Kildar. Stay back.
1: Who are you?
0: Come with a blast. And move and out, blast you. Kane, Clawfoot, give me a hand. Star. Star. Can you hear me? Commodore Bradford. Oh, I hear you. And it's music to my ears.
3: Dr. Zavor contacted us.
0: Never mind, Commodore. Take these eggs. Get Kildar to show you how to use them. They can stop the America's plague. We've got to hurry. Then never mind us. We've got to... We've got

0: You know, Commodore, there are very few times that an enlisted man's glad to see his commanding officer, but, oh, this was one of those times. You know, well, I was so happy I'd even give a few of my stripes back.
1: Oh,
2: I let you keep them on one condition.
0: Yeah, what's that?
2: That you're right. The Commodore is not a bad guy. 500 times.
1: Well, there's only one catch to that, Commodore.
2: What's that, Gail?
1: Stripes' old trouble is coming out again. He can't write.
0: Oh, now, wait a minute.
3: Well, then, Kildare did agree to show Dr. Savore how to use the monster egg, huh?
2: Yes. After some persuasion.
3: Well, then the drug you needed, Dr. Savore, for the America's plague was in the spidery creature in the egg.
2: Yes. Huh? And I have also found many other uses for the special drug that can be obtained from this source. It will be a big boon to Solar Medical Division. We have taken Kildare prisoner, and he will stand trial. We have talked to his people. They are willing to help the colonists here any way that they can. In fact, they are moving back into the valley just as soon as they learn how to make the necessary adjustments to Earth-type atmosphere.
4: It will be a great help to our colony, Captain Starr. And the people of America will always be grateful to you.
3: Well, Doctor, it proves once again that there is some good in all people. And as long as that's true, we'll have a great universe.

Captain Star of the Space Fleet is based on characters created by Tom Hubbard and written for radio by Tom Hubbard and Fred Eggers. John Larch is heard as Captain Star, Jane Harlan as Gail Archer, and Tom Hubbard as Cadet Sergeant Stripe. Captain Star comes to you transcribed from Hollywood.

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10: The Diary of Fate. Fate plays no favorites. It could happen to you.
11: Book 701, page 327. Yes, here it is. The life record of Janice Bennett. A record in which you, Janice, although young and attractive, have left disappointment, heartache, and anger in your wake. For regardless of what it meant to others, you always took the easy way out for yourself. And now, for a brief moment, I, Fate, look ahead to an instant of crisis in your life.
12: But, Philip, why have you stopped?
13: We're at the head of the stairs, Aunt Claire.
12: Well, what of it? Philip, where's your arm? Philip, don't you hear me? Philip, where are you?
13: Right here, Aunt Claire.
12: Philip!

0: Janus Bennett chose the path of evil. But then I, fate, intervened. And because of a little thing, a broken pair of glasses, she soon will be condemned to death. But mark well the words, you who listen, for fate is not ruthless, not without purpose. In a moment, I will read again from the Diary of Fate.
1: In a moment, we'll unfold our story. But first, here is our announcer.

Bennett will find as others have found, that no mortal can compute the final result of little things.

0: found that no mortal can compute the final result of little things. For they are the tools with which I work. Remember, Janice, how it all started? You stood near the rail of an ocean liner, carrying you from Cape Town, South Africa, to New York, when a little thing happened. A trivial thing destined to change the whole pattern of your life.
1: Pardon me, miss, but I believe this is yours.
2: What? Oh, were you speaking to me?
1: Yes, your handkerchief. It almost fell overboard. Here you are.
2: Oh, why, thank you very much.
1: Oh, it's a pleasure, I assure you. We sound just like something out of the gay 90s.
2: Well, how do you mean?
1: Oh, pretty girl drops handkerchief. Obliging fellow picks it up and...
2: And I'm much too modern to pull an old trick like that. Believe me, I didn't realize I dropped it.
1: Well, accident or not, it was still very effective. You see, if you hadn't dropped it, I'd never have met you and learned your name.
2: All right, you win. I'm Janice.
1: And I'm Philip Kirby.
2: Now we're not strangers anymore.
1: No. Matter of fact, I think we're going to be friends. Very close friends.
0: Yes, Janice, it was a little thing. A handkerchief that you really had dropped by accident. So common a thing that you joked about it. And because of that, you met the handsome, suave Philip Kirby, traveling to Boston with his invalid sister. Before he left, he made an appointment with you for cocktails. 2 hours later, in the ship's lounge, you and Philip were well on your way to a warm friendship.
1: And all I have to say is I'm sorry you didn't drop that handkerchief 4 days ago.
2: So am I. It's been a very dull voyage, until today.
1: You're right. My sister Marion never leaves the stateroom, you know, so traveling with her is pretty tiresome. By the way, Janice, why did you leave Cape Town?
2: Oh, just got tired of it.
1: You have a family in New York?
2: No, I'm quite alone in the world.
1: Well, relatives do come in handy now and again, especially relatives like Aunt Claire in Boston. You see, Aunt Claire has nothing but money. Lots and lots of it.
2: And you like money, don't you, Philip?
1: I love it, Janice. And what's more, I intend to have it. Well, I better go look in on Marion for a while, poor girl. Will you excuse me?
2: Of course, Philip.
1: And will you meet me later on deck, say at 8 o'clock?
2: I'd love to. And please, Philip, don't be late. I'll be waiting. Was your sister all right, Philip?
1: She's asleep now. It's a wonderful night, Janice.
2: Mm-hmm.
1: Since I've found you, everything's changed. You're beautiful. Janice?
2: Yes, Philip?
1: Janice, I...
2: Philip?
1: Janice, darling, I'm falling in love with you.
0: Yes, Janice. Philip Kirby was falling in love with you. Now the path you would follow is clear. For Philip seemed to be everything you desired in a man. And he had money. You arranged to meet him the following evening. But early next morning, when you dropped into the purser's office on casual business, another little thing happened.
2: Are you the purser?
3: Yes, I am. May I help you?
2: Well, thank you. I'm in stateroom 812, and I'm having a little trouble.
3: Oh, look out, miss. Those cards.
2: Oh, I'm terribly sorry. How clumsy. Here, let me help you pick them up.
3: It's perfectly all right, miss.
2: Oh, but I insist it was my...
3: Is something wrong?
2: Why, this card says, Mr. Philip Kirby and wife.
0: Stared at the card in disbelief. Philip's invalid sister Marion was really his wife. All afternoon you brooded, but as evening approached, you thought again of Philip's handsome face, his kisses, and his money. Finally, as the hour of your meeting arrived,

0: You went to join him.
1: Janice, I've missed you today. All day long, I could think of nothing else but you.
2: Oh, please, Philip. Life is complicated enough without
1: but your... But life can be very simple, darling. Good living to share with the right woman. That's all I ask. Well, Aunt Claire's money will supply the good living. And you, Janice, are the right woman. I'm positive of that.
2: There's only one loophole in that scheme of things, Philip. The present, Mr. Philip Kirby, might object. Good night.
1: What? But Janice. Janice, wait. Janice, come back here.
3: Janice.
2: Go away, Philip.
3: Janice, you've got to listen to me. Open the door, please, Janice.
1: I don't know how you found out about Mary and Janice, but it doesn't matter. I was going to tell you myself. But there's one thing you must understand. I meant every word I said to you.
2: And what about her?
1: All right. I'll tell you the whole thing. Frankly, Marion means nothing to me. I don't love her. Never have. She's been my wife only a few weeks, and I married her for the sole purpose of getting close to her Aunt Claire's fortune.
2: How do I know Aunt Claire isn't just a myth, too?
1: She's real enough, all right. She's an old woman. Been blind for years. And she lives alone now with nothing but her pets, her memories, and her money.
2: And Marion is going to inherit that money?
1: Yes. She's Aunt Claire's only near relative. That's why I married her. Don't you understand?
2: Strangely enough, I do. We're really two of a kind, you and I.
1: I know. Janice, I need you. I need you. I want you near me.
2: But you want to need Aunt Claire's money just as badly. It's rather ironic, isn't it?
1: Ironic? You don't know the half of it. Why, Aunt Claire has never even seen Mary. And yet Marion will receive her entire fortune.
2: You say Aunt Claire is blocked. And she's never seen Mary?
1: That's right. But, Janice, don't you see everything could be so perfect if only... what's the use of daydreaming?
2: Daydreaming can do wonders, sir. It stimulates the imagination.
1: What are you talking about?
2: Philip, if you really love me, then it's a matter of our two lives against Marion's one.
0: Yes, Janice. The path you had chosen led you to a decision for murder. And you found an eager accomplice in the infatuated Philip. Far into the night, you outlined your plan. When you met again the following afternoon, the heavy fog that enshrouded the decks made a fitting background to the dark evil in your mind.
1: Positive. Marion's parents died in Cape Town. She has no close friends or relatives in Boston except Aunt Claire. And she's blind.
2: Well, I've already written my suicide note. I'll leave it on the dresser in my cabinet.
1: Good. Now, when it gets dark, I'll take care of Mary. That will be simple. Then I'll wait for your signal.
2: It may be late before the dresser clears.
1: That doesn't matter. Once we've gotten rid of Marion, you will be Aunt Claire's niece and nephew.
2: And Janice Bennett will have committed suicide. Camping over there. Oh, Philip. Philip, I...
1: Now, steady. Steady, Jenna. Nothing can go wrong, you hear? I'll be waiting for you, figure.

0: Yes. There's no one in deck now. Are you ready?
1: Yes, yes. You keep a lookout. I'll be out in a minute.
0: All right. But hurry.
1: All right. There. Well, it's done, Janice. It's over. Now you get back in the cabin. And hurry, hurry.
2: Janice Bennett, the one thing that stood in your way, the life of Marion Kirby, was destroyed. But because of a little thing, because of a handkerchief and a spilled index file, you chose a path of least resistance. Now a path from which there was no turning back. Soon, Janice Bennett, I will read again from your record in the Diary of Fate.
3: We'll continue our story of Janice Bennett in just a moment. Now, here is our announcer.

0: Yes, Janice Bennett. Because of the carelessly dropped handkerchief, you had met Philip Kirby. And now, a week later, as you and Philip left the ship and boarded a train bound for Boston and Aunt Claire, there was no thought of remorse. Now there was only what you thought to be the attractive future.
1: So you see, although Marion often corresponded with her dear Aunt Claire, she never saw her.
2: What about pictures?
1: There aren't any. Marion was hardly photogenic. Actually, she dreaded the sight of a camera.
2: Well, that helps. Now, Philip, are there any old servants or close friends I should know about?
1: Not a one. Aunt Claire's friends are all in the animal kingdom. Cats, dogs, canaries, that sort of thing. And the servants, well, they just about change with the season. So don't worry, my dear. If we watch our step, we can't fail. When Aunt Claire talks of her pet cats or her faithful dog, we'll be intensely interested. And when she speaks of her late husband, the Colonel, we'll be completely absorbed.
2: Did the Colonel ever see Marion?
1: Frequently. He was a regular army man, you know, and in 1939 was military attaché in South Africa. That was before I met Mary, so I know a little about him.
2: And he was killed in the war, right?
1: Well, officially, he's still listed as missing in action, but there's no doubt in anyone's mind that he's dead. Except, of course, Aunt Claire. See, she cherishes the illusion that one day the Colonel shall return.
2: But what if he's right, sir? He'd know I'm not marrying him.
1: Don't be absurd. The chances, Janice, are 1,000,000 to 1 that the Colonel is dead. Now, you'll have to admit that those are pretty good odds.
2: Yes, Philip, they are. At those odds, it's hardly a gamble at all. Hardly a gamble.
1: Well, this must be it. 114 Grant Place.
2: Aunt Claire's cozy little mansion. I'm Marion Kirby, Mrs. Fuller's niece.
3: Oh, please come in, Mrs. Kirby. Mrs. Fuller's been expecting you, Mr. Kirby, this morning. May I take the rest?
1: Thank you. I hope the excitement of our arrival hasn't upset Mrs. Fuller.
3: Oh, no, sir, it hasn't. Mrs. Fuller's only concerned with her pets, and then, of course, there's her constant nightmare.
2: Nightmare? What do you mean?
3: Your aunt awakens almost every night and cries out that Carl has come back. Now that she's happy, Excuse me, I'm afraid I can't keep talking. I'll tell Mrs. Fuller you've arrived.
2: Nightmares, sister. Nightmares about Carl's return. Carl, that's the Colonel, sister. Philip, you don't think that...
1: That Aunt Claire's dreams are an oath? Now, you think the Colonel's going to pop in here momentarily? No, ma'am. But neither do I think that your constant fretting over the matter is very much help. Remember, Marion, we've got to play this cleverly. Hey, come on. It's time to meet Aunt Claire.
2: All right, Philip. I'm ready. I'm anxious to meet. More tea, Aunt Claire?
4: Oh, thank you. Taking tea with company's fun. Of course, I'm never really alone. I always have my little friend. Roger, my blue ribbon siamese. Perky, my canary. But then again, it's not quite like having actual people like these two. Nor is it like having Carl here by my side.
2: You miss him terribly, don't you, Aunt Claire?
4: Yes, my dear, I do. Carl was more than just good company. And frankly, I can't get around very well without him. Oh, I do hope he returns before long. I'm not going to live forever, you know.
1: Come now, enough of that sort of talk. You're years ahead, Aunt Claire.
4: Too, if I'm lucky. And that reminds me. Philip, I'm too old to watch my business empty. And with Carl gone, getting around is a bothersome problem. So I'd like you and Marion to look after my investment.
2: Why, Aunt Claire, Philip here is an absolute wizard in the world of finance.
4: Well, that's good news. I'm glad to hear that you're so successful, Philip. I'm very glad. Well, 3 o'clock already? Philip, will you help me downstairs? It's time to feed Roger.
1: It's a pleasure, Aunt Claire.
4: Thank you. I detest being bothersome. Well, maybe Carl will be back soon.
2: I hope so, Aunt Clara. I certainly hope so.
0: Yes, Janice. Brazenly, you pretended to hope for Carl's return. But even as you smiled and spoke the comforting words, a sudden panic surged through you at the thought of your mock wish being realized. And hours later, as you and Philip sat alone in the library, the possibility of Carl's return pressed heavily on your mind.
2: But, Philip, they never found the father. There's no proof he's actually dead. Why, for all we know...
1: Stop it, Janice. Colonel Fuller was in a plane that crashed in Germany and burned to nothing. That was in the winter of 1942. Janice, he's as dead as...
2: He's been since that time.
1: Well, good evening, Aunt Claire.
2: Hello, Aunt Claire.
4: Good evening, children. That'll be all, Vincent. You can call about Carl now, if you will.
3: Very well, ma'am.
2: Call
1: about Carl?
4: Yes. I check with the authorities at least once a day. Never can tell just when you show up, you know.
2: What? You check
1: with the authorities once a day? Oh. Very sensible thing to do.
4: Well, I'm going to my room in a moment. But first, I want to tell you of a decision I've made.
2: A decision? About what?
4: Well, as you know, Marion, you are my sole heir, and as such, you inherit all my worldly possessions. But after our chat this afternoon, I realized that Philip was more than just a fair provider.
1: Oh, what do you mean, Aunt Claire? What are you getting at?
4: Well, now that there's no need to worry about you two, I can at last do something I've long dreamed of. Tomorrow I'm going to change my wish.
2: Change it? But how?
4: In memory of Carl. I'm going to leave all my money to the Society for the Prevention of Cruelty to Animals.
0: For a moment, Janice, you were stunned. And you stared vacantly at Philip as the old woman hobbled from the room, a cane tapping for clearance. Then the full effect of her words crashed into your mind, and you realized that Claire Fuller had to be stopped. Yes, Janice, no matter what the cost, she had to be kept from changing her will.
2: Bailiff, did you hear? Did you? What are we going to do? How can we stop her?
1: Only one thing will stop Aunt Claire now, and that's her death, Janice. Her accidental death.
0: You saw there was no alternative, Janice. You had already murdered once. Now, with everything you both wanted almost within reach, another life was unimportant. But an hour later, as you plotted with Philip, I, fate, again intervened. And another little thing happened.
2: Philip, are you sure? Are you certain that nothing can go wrong?
1: I'm positive, Janice. Now calm down. The cook has already left, and once I get Benson out of the house, the rest will be easy. In some way, we'll get Aunt Claire to the head of the stairs, and then...
2: That's what? And it's all over.
1: Exactly. Of course, we'll call for an ambulance, but...
2: Philip, your glasses, watch out.
1: Oh. Confound it. I've broken a limb. Wait a minute. This will do the trick very nicely. Yes. Benson. Oh, Benson, will you come in here a moment, please?
3: Yes, sir. Yes, sir. Is there something I can do for you, sir?
1: Yes, there is, Benson. I've broken the right lens of my reading glasses. I'm at a complete loss without them. I wonder if you'd happen to know of an optician who stays open evenings.
3: Why, yes, sir, I do.
1: Luckily, I kept a copy of my prescription just got these last month ago. Oh, here it is. Thank you, Benson.
3: Quite all right. Glad to see
2: you. That certainly was a lucky break.
1: Yes. And now, my dear, in a matter of minutes, it will all be yours.
4: Yes? Who's there?
2: It's me, Aunt Claire. We'd like you to join us in the library.
4: What is it, children?
1: It's about your decision to change your will, Aunt Claire.
4: Well, my mind's made up about that, but...
2: And nobody wants to change it.
1: No. You see, Marion and I have decided to make a donation ourselves, and, well, we'd like your advice.
4: Oh, I see. Well, in that case, what are we waiting for? Philip, give me your arm.
2: Aunt Claire, have you talked to anyone of this yet? About changing your will, I mean?
4: No, not to a soul. I'm not the kind to talk before I act. Philip, why have you stopped?
1: We're at the head of the stairs, Aunt Claire.
4: Well, what of it? Philip, where's your arm? Philip, don't you hear me? Philip, where are you?
5: Right here.
4: Philip!
0: It was all over, Janet. The woman you called Aunt Claire was dead. But even as you stared at her lifeless body, your thoughts turned to the wealth that would soon be yours. But soon I will write again under your name in the Diary of Fate.
6: And now, before the strange conclusion to our story of the Janice Bennett entry, here is our announcer.
0: Yes, Janice Bennett. The moment Claire Fuller died, you had everything you wanted in life. And as you stood in the study and watched Philip calmly tell a policeman how Aunt Claire had accidentally fallen to her death, the hysteria that had surged through you during the awful moment of murder slowly subsided. But then Vincent entered the room.
7: Oh, Mrs. Kirby, I don't know what to say. This accident, it's awful.
8: Who's this?
1: This is Vincent, officer. Mrs. Fuller's butler.
2: It's a terrible thing, Vincent. Aunt Claire was such a fine woman.
7: Yes, you can think that all this time I've been rushing home with good news for her, with wonderful news for her.
1: Good news? What do you mean, Vincent?
2: Good news about what?
7: About Carl. He's back.
1: What? What are you saying?
2: No, he's back.
7: Yes, he's out in the hall.
2: Don't.
7: I'll get him for you.
2: No, don't. He'll know I'm not married. He'll know what we've done.
1: Dennis. Shut up.
8: Dennis. I thought your wife's name was Marion. Kirby?
2: Oh, stop it, Philip. What's the use? Carl knows. We lost it. You understand? We lost.
8: Hey, wait a minute. I want to know who this Carl is. Come on, calm down, Mrs. Kirby. Come on, calm down now.
2: Calm down? Oh, well, I'll tell you who Carl is. He's the one man in the whole world who could ruin everything for us.
8: Huh?
2: He's the only man who knows that I'm not Marion Kirby, that I'm an imposter, a murderer.
7: What? I don't understand, ma'am.
8: What do you mean you don't understand?
7: Well, Mr. Kirby sent me to an optician to get his glasses repaired.
8: Yes?
7: The only one I knew of was right next door to the SPCA. So while I was waiting for the glasses, I checked, and that's where I found Carl. You see, Carl is a dog. Mrs. Fuller's seeing eye dog.
0: Yes, Janice Bennett. It never occurred to you that Carl could be a seeing-eye dog. In panic, you revealed your guilt and condemned both Philip and yourself to death. And now it is time to close the book. Yes, I, fate, am but the instrument of a plan. And the myriad little things that happen are the tools with which I work. Heed well the moral, you who listen, and remember, there is a page for you in the Diary of Fate.
6: Included in the cast of our story were Herbert Litton, Ginny Johnson, Gloria Gordon, Doug Young, James Murphy, Ray Erlenborn, and Hal Sawyer. Diary of Fate is a Larry Finley transcription, brought to you from Hollywood.
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2: No, sir. New Kellogg's Rise and Shine.
1: Hey, fiendish.
2: And look at this, sir.
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2: What are you doing, sir?
1: Thank you, Governor. 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Thank you.
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0: How much longer, Chris?
1: Not long. We'll stop soon as we find a place.
0: Where? Look around. We saw the last shade 2 days ago. That's a buzzard up there circling the wagons, and it's been following us since dawn. It's waiting for the next one to die.
1: How's the boar?
0: Still burning up with fever. He can't take any more.
1: All right, honey. Hold up!
2: Whoa!
3: Oh!
2: Hold!
1: We'll stop here for a few minutes.
0: Mama. There.
1: Still the fever?
0: Poor little thing is burning up. If I could just use a damp cloth.
1: Try my handkerchief.
0: Can we spare it?
1: If he needs it, we can.
0: Here, put this on your forehead. It'll make you feel better.
1: How's that, son?
0: This is the 11th day, Christian. 11 days of fever. He can't go on much longer.
1: Hey, you said that on the 3rd day, and then on the 4th. He'll take more, just as we all will. This is Arizona country. We've got 400 more miles, and we've already traveled almost 2,000. We'll do what we have to do. All of us.
4: How's the boy, Mrs. Horn?
0: About the same. Thank you, Charlie.
4: Figure that Apache country is just due south. That's what you said we were looking out for, ain't it?
1: That's what we've been looking out for. We travel due west, close together and button up tight at night. No fires if we can help it.
4: Bad Indians down there, Chris. That's what we heard. And they travel in big parties, don't they? And we got 5 rifles. 5 rifles, Chris, and a sick child, and 4 wagons, and 7 dead tired men and women.
1: We was dead tired a week ago, and a month ago, and a month before that. And there were war parties back in Kansas, and we near froze to death in Colorado. And we was out of our minds with thirst last month. And we've kept on going. We've always kept on going. We always...
4: It's this way, Chris. We've been doing a lot of talking and a lot of thinking.
1: And?
4: We figure we ought to turn back.
1: Turn back? That what you all want? Turn back?
5: Chris, we're about at the end of our rope.
6: We're hungry and we're sick.
7: We figure we better do it now, or we're going to die out here.
1: You turn back and I guarantee it. You turn back and try to go over 1,500 miles to St. Louis again, and you'll leave your bones bleached in one of those deserts between here and there. Or have your scalps taken off. Or you'll freeze to death in a mountain pass.
6: And if you go on, what's going to happen to that beautiful child of yours?
1: Listen, those 1,500 miles are behind us. They're all gone. The heat, the cold, the misery. You can look back at them as things that have happened. Not agonies you're going to have to live with.
8: How do you know there's not going to be more days and weeks and months like it? How can you be so blame sure?
1: I figure there's only about 400 to 600 miles more to go. 400 to 600 more miles, friends. And then we made it. We can't stop now. Listen, if we stop, we're dead. That's gospel. We're dead.
5: Could be we're dead anyway.
1: Okay, just give me one more week. 1 week. I'll get us through. I promise you. I'll get us through.
4: What about water? We're almost out of water.
1: I'll get water. I'll find some.
4: How, Chris? With a divining rod?
1: I don't know how, but I will. I swear.
9: The year is 1847. The place is the territory of New Mexico. The people are a tiny handful of men and women with a dream. 11 months ago, they started out from Ohio and headed west. Someone told them about a place called California, about a warm sun and a blue sky, about rich land and fresh air. And at this moment, almost a year later, they have seen nothing but cold, heat exhaustion, hunger, and sickness. The men and their families are now one with the animals and the wagons and the landscape, and they stare straight ahead, numb and glassy-eyed. They are dust blobs whose lives have been reduced to a single function, forward motion. The man in the lead wagon is named Christian Horn. He has a dying 8-year-old son and a heartsick wife, once beautiful but now gaunt and drawn in the merciless desert air. Her husband is the only one who has even a fragment of the dream left. Mr. Chris Horn, was about to go over the rim of a sand dune in search of water, sustenance, and survival, and who, in just a moment, will find himself heading into an uncharted territory known as the Twilight Zone.
4: A man had best not make promises he can't keep.
1: I give you my word.
6: And food and medicine for your child?
1: We'll have those things. We'll have food and medicine and everything else. If you can just keep going. Just keep going and don't look back. Look out there instead. Look west.
5: We don't even know where that is anymore.
1: Don't make any decisions yet. We can't stay here anyway. Once we're past the trail, we'll be able to rest a couple of days.
4: I'm almost out of water, Chris, and food.
1: I'll go up ahead, over that sand hill. I'll do some checking around. Stay here now, all of you. Martha, give me my rifle.
0: Chris, you might look for a shady spot. A pretty spot where we can...
1: I won't talk about burying our son. Not now. Not while there's life in him.
4: How far you plan on going?
1: Just over the rim there, 100 yards or so. Might find a stream or something. Maybe some game. A rabbit or two. Never can tell.
4: I guess that's true enough, friend. You never can tell.
1: Stay close to wagons and keep them bunched up. Hold on, Charlie. All of you. Just hold on. I'll be right back. What in God's name? Hey, everybody. Look what's over here. There's a road. Down on the other side. A road. Look. Martha? Charlie? Hey! Hey! Where's the wagons? Where'd everybody go? Must have got turned around there. Go on. Go up again and see. Yeah. See which way I'm looking. What's going on? What in devil's name is going on here? Road's hard. Black. What the? What these poles doing here? All these wires?

0: Joe?
1: Yeah?
0: What was that?
1: Backfire.
0: What?
1: Truck backfired.
0: Oh, you sure? I thought I heard a gun go off.
1: Not likely.
0: Might be one of those local boys shooting your sign.
1: Well, if it was, I'll get the sheriff out here, but that didn't sound like any 22 to me.
0: Look, Joe, who's that?
1: Some guy with a rifle. Go in the other room.
0: But, Joe...
1: I said get him back. I'll take care of it. Howdy.
2: Did you see it? Did you see that thing?
1: What thing?
2: That monster. That big animal or monster, whatever it was. It almost hit me.
1: Monster? No, I didn't see anything like that. If there was anything, it never got to here.
2: It must have. It went by me just a mile or so back.
1: You mean... You don't mean the truck.
2: What's a truck?
1: Hey, are you all right?
2: You wouldn't have any water to spare, would you, mister? Any extra, I mean.
1: Water? Sure. Come over here and sit down before you fall down. Here you go.
2: Is all this for me?
1: Sure. On the house.
2: Well, thank you kindly.
1: You want some more?
2: You got more?
1: Sure do. Whoa, now. You don't want to drink it too fast. Just how long you been out on the desert, anyway?
2: How long? Well, almost a year. Well, at least almost a year of traveling. Started from Ohio. I had 6 wagons to start with. One of them was burned by Indians, and one turned back.
1: Indians? Wagons? What are you talking about? Say, mister, what happened to your arm? You're bleeding.
2: Oh, yeah, I am. Well, I guess I did it to myself when that thing come at me. I rolled out of the way. Thought it was a mirage, then the gun went off. Just a flesh wound, though. Not too deep.
1: I'll have Mary Lou look at it. She's my wife. She used to be a nurse's aide. Mary Lou?
0: Everything okay, Joe?
1: The fella here, he shot himself in the arm.
0: He did?
1: By accident, he says. You want to take a look at it?
0: Oh, why, sure. I'll get some bandages out. Hand me a clean towel, will you, Joe?
1: Sure thing.
0: Got the first aid kit right here under the counter.
1: I'll just set your gun over here.
2: Oh, well, thank you kindly. Careful with it now.
1: That's a real old-timer. Antique piece, isn't it?
2: No. Bought it new before we started out, but she's been used a lot, I guess. We're running low on bullets. I don't suppose you've got any ammunition around here?
0: No. We don't carry anything like that. This isn't a hunting area.
2: What about Indians? The south of here is Apache country, isn't it?
0: Why, sure. Well, sure, but there aren't any Indians nowadays. Well, I mean, not hostile Indians.
2: No?
0: Well, not as long as we've been here.
2: Well, how long you been out here?
1: How long? Well, a couple of years now.
2: Where do you hail from?
1: Well, we used to live in Phoenix.
2: Phoenix?
1: Yeah, Phoenix. Mary Lou's folks are from there. I worked for her old man when we were first married, and then I bought this place here. Restaurant isn't doing so well, but the truckers are starting to come in now with the interstate.
2: Restaurant? You have food?
1: Sure do. Just like the sign says. On the wall there, see it? Right over the register.
2: Joe's Air Flight Cafe and Gas Station.
1: You don't understand a thing I'm talking about, do you? You've never heard of Phoenix or registers or nurses' aides or trucks or gas. Hey, mister, where are you from, really? Where'd you come from? Tell me straight out, why don't you?
2: From Ohio. I left the wagons back there, and I walked up the rim to the hill, and I thought I might find some water or something or some game, and then I saw that stretch of road out there, that black road, and those things, you know, running on it.
0: What things?
1: It means trucks.
2: Hold on. You hear that? You hear that? There's another one.
1: It's all right. It won't stop. Take my word for it.
2: Well, we heard tell it was a dangerous route, but the most direct one.
1: To where?
2: California. They say They say...
1: Now, take it easy, friend. We can talk about all this later.
2: No, I don't have much time. I promised him I'd be right back.
0: There you go. Your arm's all cleaned up with a bandage on it. I even made you a sling, see?
2: Oh, much obliged.
0: I just try to keep it clean now. I'll give you a roll of gauze and some tape.
2: You're a nurse? Are you the doctor?
1: Me? I just sling hash and pump gas.
0: Take two of these. Drink a little water to get them down.
2: What are they?
0: They're antibiotic tablets. They ought to keep away any infection.
2: Where do you get this?
0: Well, at the drugstore. Of course, you're supposed to have a prescription, but these won't do you any harm. How do you feel?
2: Could I? Do you think I could buy some more of those pills off you?
0: Oh, I don't sell them.
2: But you see, I got a real sick boy back there.
0: Back where?
2: In the wagon. If I can ever find the wagons again, but you say that this will help a sickness.
0: Sometimes, depending on what it is.
2: How about a fever and a bad cough?
0: It's worth a try. You've got a family?
2: There was three wagons of us. When I turned around to look back down, they'd gone.
1: Well, maybe you better rest a while, friend. You know, lie down. Get washed up. There's a bed in back.
2: Look at this place. The table's like wood, but they're not. They can't be. And the legs are all silver and bright.
1: That's not silver. It's steel. It's chrome-plated.
2: What's that thing in the corner?
1: Jukebox.
2: A what?
1: Plays music. You put a coin in it and pick a tune. Here, I'll show you.

0: Hey, where's that coming from?
1: From inside. Didn't you ever see one of these before?
0: You got a man inside? Playing his guitar on my account? Let him out of there right now.
2: Turn it off, Joe.
1: There, that's better. It was a bad idea.
0: All these things. Where am I? What is this place?
2: Come with me. I'll show you where to wash up.
0: Wait a minute. That picture. Where'd you get it?
1: The calendar?
0: Pioneer West Insurance Company. That's a picture of my covered wagon. Look just like my wagon.
2: Oh, that's just an old lithograph.
0: The date? That can't be right. It says April. But the year's all wrong. This is the year of our Lord, 1847. But this calendar says it's not even the same century. Oh, my dear God, how could that be?
1: Easy now.
0: What's going on here? Who are you people? Where am I? No. No. No. No!
2: You better stop him, Joe. He'll get himself killed.
1: Come on now, fella. Come inside.
0: Please. Please. Somebody tell me where I am.

0: $1.84 your change.
1: You keep it, dollface.
0: I thank you.
1: Say, pretty lady, if you don't mind my asking, what time you get off work here?
0: Oh, not till late.
1: Well, now, I'll be bringing my truck back from L.A. day after tomorrow. Probably be pretty late. I was thinking if you want to ride on into Phoenix with me, we could see some sights. Go dancing, maybe.
0: Well, that's real nice of you. But you better not let that man in the kitchen hear you say that. He's my husband.
1: Oh, no offense, ma'am.
0: None taken. You come back now.
1: I'll do that.
2: Doctor Stillen back?
0: He is. Been a while now.
2: I made a club sandwich for the fella. You think he wants some soup, too?
0: Well, you better ask Doc first.
2: How's he doing back there?
3: You have a fresh pot of coffee?
2: Sure do. Shall I bring it to him?
3: Not for your visitor. For me. I believe I'd like a nice, strong cup. If you had some bourbon, I'd prefer that at the moment. But coffee will do for second best.
2: We didn't get our liquor license yet.
0: Sit down, Doc. You look like you just seen a ghost.
2: You look him over?
3: I did indeed.
2: And?
3: Malnutrition, that's his major problem, along with dehydration. Though he's a strong specimen of a man, I'll say that. Tough stock.
0: What else did you find out?
3: You were right. He's an interesting customer, all right. Quite the character.
2: The heat did it, or something, didn't it? I mean, he's not in his right mind. I figure that has to be it.
3: I'm not a psychiatrist, Joe. I'm an ancient GP, not much past the school of castor oil and sassafras tea. But, you know, I think old Freud himself would have something to gnaw on here.
0: How do you mean?
3: He happens to seem very rational. Extremely rational. He can trace his imaginary life a whole lot clearer than some of us can our own. His recall of details is amazing. Or it would be if they were true.
2: Maybe they are true. I mean, maybe he read it in a book somewhere. There's lots of books about the pioneer days. I even know a lot about my people, how they came out here.
3: And one other thing. A little parenthetical aside, let's call it. The fillings in his mouth. There are two. Well, let's just say no modern dentist drilled them.
0: Yeah, his clothes, too. They didn't come out of an Army-Navy store.
3: No, they didn't. They're the real goods, circa 19th century. And you saw that squirrel shooter of his, Joe?
2: Sure, but it's an antique.
0: An antique that isn't more than a year old? 150-something-year-old gun, Joe, but it was manufactured less than a year ago. You said that yourself this morning.
2: What's it add up to? Look, Doc, if you're trying to tell me...
3: I'm not trying to tell you anything, Joe. That is to say, I'm not trying to make any point of my own. All I'm giving you is the benefit of some observations from an old hand. He says he's a pioneer, and when he climbed up to the top of that hill out there, he was living in 1847.
0: That's what he said, all right. He seemed so sure.
3: Well, we're three normal, rational human beings here, and we know that sort of thing doesn't happen. So he's suffering from some kind of delusion. But it's a delusion of the purest form. Frankly, I've never heard anything like it. Not with this degree of detail. The way he describes his wife, his son, the wagons, the other people, it's with genuine emotion. He's lying in there right now with tears rolling down his cheeks, worried about them.
0: He said his boy was sick.
3: He told me his boy was dying. And from the way he described the symptoms, I'd call it pneumonia.
0: That's why he wanted the pills.
3: Which pills?
0: I gave him some antibiotics for the wound in his arm, and he wanted the whole bottle so he could give some to the boy. I don't get it, how someone could be so sincere. I just don't understand it.
2: I don't either. Which leads me to the next question.
3: Yes?
2: What do we do with him, Doc?
3: Precisely what I'm going to deal with right now. Where's your phone?
2: Behind the counter. But wait, who are you calling?
3: The authorities, so they can get him help.
0: Oh, that won't do him any good, will it?
2: They'll lock him up in a rubber room and throw away the key.
3: Once he's turned over to the state, he'll get a thorough examination. They'll know what kind of help he really needs.
2: Yeah, the funny farm. Oh, Doc, I've heard about those places. They're bad news. Nobody even knows you're in there. They can do anything they want.
3: What are you suggesting? That we pack him a box lunch and send him on his way? You think he'll survive out there? He doesn't know where he is. And even if he figures that out, he'll die of heat exposure before the day's over. I want the sheriff's office, please.
0: Oh, it just doesn't seem right.
3: Yes, sir. Is the sheriff there? Oh, in his car. Well, that's even better. Can you radio him to get over to Joe's Diner as fast as he can? We've got a man here who needs looking after. No, not violent, but he should get here real fast anyway. Yeah. Thanks.
0: Oh, Joe, I hope we're doing the right thing.
2: So do I.
3: Well, at least he's calm now. As calm as any man would be if he suddenly woke up and thought he was past his time.
2: That's enough, Doc. Well, hello, Mr. Horn.
4: This book, it was in my bedroom.
0: Well, that's the encyclopedia.
4: I was looking through it. I found something.
2: What?
4: Well, this here. Horn Christian Jr., M.D. Famous for his early work in childhood diseases. Pioneer in vaccine research. Born 1839. Died 1914. That was my son. That's Chris Jr. So I guess I'm either crazy or the world is turned upside down. But I think I got put here for a reason.
0: Oh, you did. I just know it.
4: For an important reason.
2: What are you doing?
4: You've been gracious and kind, and I appreciate it. But I gotta get back. I'll just get my gun now.
3: Horn, we want to help you. But help means rest and medical attention. I can't let you leave like this. Come on, son. Come over here and sit down. I've called for the authorities.
4: The authorities? Well, listen, I don't know who they might be, but I've got no time to wait and find out.
2: Horn, please.
4: Hey, don't go trying to stop me now. I know my purpose. I'm going to finish it. Well, my life don't add up to much.
3: Listen to us. Please, Mr. Horn.
4: You take your hands off my gun, mister.
2: You okay, Mary Lou?
0: Oh, I'm fine. The gun just went off when he took it.
2: And blew out my plate glass window. Horn, come back!

0: sorry, mister.
1: What's the matter with you?
2: Hork, wait up!
3: Are you all right?
0: Those people, they're trying to stop me.
1: Yeah, huh? Where are you going?
0: I have to get back to the Arizona territory.
1: You do? Well, that's an easy one. Don't just stand there. Get in.

0: In the belly of a beast.
1: How's that?
0: What is this contraption?
1: Peterbilt 18-wheeler. Best long-haul rig ever made.
0: Where's your team?
1: I ain't a teamster. Strictly independent.
0: But your horses?
1: All the horses you want right under the hood. Sweet, huh? Where you say you're headed?
0: California. We were headed for California.
1: That's where I'm going.
0: Good country out there, is it?
1: Easy living, if you ask me. Everything a man could want.
0: And land of work?
1: Any seed you plant, it grows tall.
0: That's what I heard tell.
1: Suppose I could give you a ride all the way in, so I'd have somebody to talk to.
0: I'm going to California, but I can't get there this way.
1: What are you talking about?
0: It has to be the same ridge, right around here. It was. Mister, you have to let me out.
1: Say, look at that. Sheriff's car, moving like a bat out of hell.
0: Please, I made a mistake. You've got to stop this machine.

0: Hello, Doc. What's this emergency you got?
1: Not exactly an emergency, Sheriff, but since I called, it might have turned into one.
2: Sheriff, you gotta stop him.
3: That's right. He won't make it out there.
0: Hold on now. What you trying to tell me?
2: Mr. Horn, Sheriff.
0: Horn, is it?
1: He's the man I examined. It's a long story, a pretty strange one. The point is, now he's run off.
0: Well, where?
3: He headed for the ridge, where he came from.
0: So, he came in out of the desert?
3: And now he's going back, about a mile up the road.
0: Well, don't worry. I'll find him.

0: Gotta make it. Just a little ways more.
1: You there! Hold it!
0: No, you don't. Not now.
1: Drop the gun, son. I said, drop the gun. All right, now come on down real slow.
0: The pills. I dropped the pills.
1: That's it. Now put your hands in the air.
0: Got it.
1: I said halt. Halt, son, or I'll shoot.
2: What was that?
3: Sounded like a shot.
4: Maybe Chris got himself a rabbit.
2: But he ain't even had time to get up the ridge yet.
0: Martha!
5: Forget something, Christian?
0: Martha, what happened? Where'd you go?
5: Where did we go? What do you mean, Chris? Where could we have gone?
0: Well, when I looked down, I couldn't see you. Or the wagons.
5: When? You haven't had time to go anywhere.
0: Martha, I don't understand what you're saying, but I'm truly glad to see you. All this time.
5: All what time?
0: So much happened. First I fell and, well, somehow I shot myself and... It doesn't matter. I have so much to tell you.
5: But how could you? Chris, honey, you just left a second ago. What did you forget?
0: Forget?
5: And what's that in your hand?
0: Oh, that's a medicine.
5: Medicine? Where did you get it?
0: Never mind. Oh, Lord. Give him some water. Give him two of these. I think it may save his life, Martha.
5: I see. As you say, then.
2: Chris?
0: Charlie.
2: Short trip.
0: Was it?
2: Nothing much on the other side, I guess.
0: You'd be surprised, Charlie. You'd be mighty surprised. There was a whole lot to be seen at that ram. A whole new land. And you know something else, Charlie? Us. People like us. We're the ones responsible. That's the truth. People like us.
6: What's Orrin talking about?
7: Listen, he's saying something.
8: He wouldn't talk like that unless it was important.
0: There'll be a highway. And machines. And a whole new land. And we're the ones who began it.
2: What are you saying, Chris? Where'd you see all that?
0: Up on the rim. It was all laid out before me like the New Jerusalem. Wide, hard roads, all black, with no holes in them. And machines and...
2: I gotta see it for myself.
6: Me too.
3: Let's go.
7: Up the ridge, he says.
2: Chris, there's nothing down there. It's just like this side. Sand and desert and miles of nothing.
0: Oh, but there will be, Charlie. There will be. Just you wait. It may not happen in our lifetimes, but it's coming. It'll be here, all of it. Sooner than you think. If you can hold on to what I'm telling you and keep the faith.

0: You didn't get him, Sheriff.
1: I saw him all right, but I couldn't get him to stop. Fired a warning shot, but I didn't scare him none. Look, I wouldn't worry, Joe. He can't get very far. Don't worry, we'll find him.
2: Thanks, Sheriff.
1: You say he had a gun?
0: That's right, a rifle.
1: This it?
0: It can't be. That one's all rusty, like it's ready to fall apart.
1: That's what I thought. He couldn't have done any damage with it.
2: Look at it close, Joe. It is his rifle, but it's changed.
0: That's just as if it had been lying in the desert for 100 years.
2: What's it mean? Who was he? Where did he really come from?
0: I think he went back to wherever he did come from.
2: But to where, Joe?
0: Back to where he should be. Back to where he can make certain that the things it said in that book can happen. Back to a wagon train heading west to California on a spring day in 1847.
3: Giddy up, boys. We're going to California. My son, too. He's got a whole lot to accomplish out there. A whole lot.
4: Mr. Christian Horn, a farmer from the state of Ohio, one of the hearty breed who headed west when there were no blacktop highways or telephone poles or the solace of civilization. Mr. Christian Horn and family and their traveling companions, heading west after a brief detour through the Twilight Zone.
5: 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Heard in the cast were Peggy Roeder, Rick Peoples, David Darlow, Doug James, Peter DeFaria, Rich Kamenick, Meg Falcon, Zach Gray, Carl Amari, Roger Wolski, Diane Trice, and Irene Olson. This copyrighted radio series is produced and directed by Carl Amari and Roger Wolski for Falcon Picture Group. 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
7: The Crystal Spheres by David Brin. It was just a lucky chance that I had been defrosted when I was. The very year that Far Probe 992573-AA4 reported back that it had found a good star with a shattered crystal sphere. I was only one of 12 deep spaces alive warm at the time, so naturally I got to take part in the adventure. At first, I knew nothing about it. When the flivver came, I was climbing the flanks of the Sicilian Plateau in the Great Valley a recent ice age had made of the Mediterranean Sea I had once known. I and 5 other newly awakened sleepers had come to camp and tramp through this wonder while we acclimated to the times. We were a motley assortment from various eras, though none of us was older than I. We had just finished a visit to the once sunken ruins of Atlantis and were hiking out on a forest trail under the evening glow of the Ring City high overhead. In the centuries since I had last deep slept, the gleaming, flexi-solid belt of habit industry around our world had grown. In the middle latitudes, night was now a pale thing. Near the equator, there was little to distinguish it from day, so glorious was the light ribbon in the sky. Not that night could ever be the same as it had been when my grandfather was a child, even if every work of man were removed. For ever since the 22nd century, there had been the shards, casting colors out where once there had been but galaxies and stars. No wonder no one had objected to the banishment of night from the Earth's surface. Humanity, out on the small bodies, might have to look upon the shards, but Earth dwellers had no particular desire to gaze out upon those unpleasant reminders. Being only a year thawed, I wasn't ready yet to even ask what century it was.

0: let alone begin finding some possible profession for this life. Reawakened sleepers were generally given a decade or so to enjoy and explore the differences that had grown in the Earth and in the solar system before having to make any choices. This was especially true in deep spaces like me. The state, more ageless than any of its nearly immortal members, had a nostalgic affection for us strange ones, officers of a near-extinct service. When a deep spacer awakened, he or she was encouraged to go about the altered Terra without interference, seeking strangeness. He might even dream he was exploring another good world where no man had ever trod, instead of breathing the same air that had been in his own lungs so many times during so many ages past. I had expected to go on my rebirth trek unbothered. So it was with amazement, that evening on the forest flank of Sicily, that I saw a creamy-colored Solgov flivver drop out of a bank of lacy clouds and drift towards the campsite, where my group of time-cast wanderers had settled to doze and aimlessly gossip about the events of the day. We all stood and watched it come. The other campers looked at one another suspiciously as the flivver fell towards us. They wondered who was important enough to compel the ever-polite world comps to break into our privacy, sending this teardrop down below the Palermo Heights to parklands where it didn't belong. I kept my secret feeling to myself. The thing had come for me. I knew it. Don't ask me how. A deep spacer knows things, that's all. We, who have been out beyond the shattered shards of Sol's broken crystal sphere, and have peered from the outside to see living worlds within faraway shells, we are the ones who have pressed our faces against the glass at the candy store, staring in at what we could not have. We are the ones who understand the depth of our deprivation and the joke the universe has played on us. The billions of our fellow humans, those who have never left Sol's soft yellow kindness, need psychists even to tell of the irreparable trauma they endure. Most people drift through their lives suffering only occasional bouts of great depression, easily treated or ended with final sleep. But we deep spacers have rattled the bars of our cage. We know our neuroses arise out of the universe's great jest. I stepped forward toward the clearing where the Solgov flivver was settling. It gave my campmate someone to blame for the interruption. I could feel their burning stares. The beige teardrop opened, and out stepped a tall woman. She possessed a type of statuesque, austere beauty that had not been in fashion on Earth during any of my last four lives. Clearly she had never indulged in biosculpting. I admit freely that in that first instant I did not recognize her, though we had thrice been married over the slow wait years. The first thing I knew, the very first thing of all, was that she wore our uniform, the uniform of a service that had been mothballed, oh, quaint term, thousands of years ago, silver against dark blue and eyes that matched. Alice, I breathed after a long moment. Is it true at last? She came forward and took my hand. She must have known how weak and tense I felt. Yes, Joshua. One of the probes has found another cracked shell. There is no mistake? It's a good star? She nodded, saying yes with her eyes. Black ringlets framed her face, shimmering like the trail of a rocket. The probe called a Class A alert, she grinned. There are shards all around the star, shattered and glimmering like the Oort sky of Sol. And the probe reports there is a world within, one that we can touch. I laughed out loud and pulled her to me. I could tell the campers behind me came from times when one did not do such things, for they muttered in consternation. When? When did the news come? We found out months ago, just after you thawed. WorldComp still said that we had to give you a year of wake-up, but I came the instant it was over. We have waited long enough, Joshua. Moishi Bok is taking out every deep spacer now alive. Joshua, we want you to come. We need you. Our expedition leaves in 3 days. Will you join us?
1: She need not have asked.
0: We embraced again, and this time I had to blink back tears. Of recent weeks, as I wandered, I had pondered what profession I would pursue in this life. But joy of joys, it never occurred to me I would be a deep spacer again. I would wear the uniform once more, and far travel to the stars. The project was under a total news blackout. The Solgov's psychists were of the opinion that the race could not take another disappointment. They feared an epidemic of great depression, and few of them even tried to stop us from mounting the expedition. Fortunately, the world comps remembered their ancient promise. We deep spacers long ago agreed to stop exploring and raising people's hopes with our efforts. In return, the billion robot far probes were sent out, and we would be allowed to go investigate any report they sent back of a cracked shell. By the time Alice and I arrived at Charon, the others had almost finished recommissioning the ship we were to take. I had hoped we would be using the Robert Rogers or Ponce de Leon, two ships I had once commanded, but they had chosen instead to use the old Pelennor. She would be big enough for the purposes we had in mind without being unwieldy. Solgov tugs were loading about 10,000 corpuscles, even as the shuttle carrying Alice and me passed Pluto and began rendezvous maneuvers. Out here, 10% of the way to the edge, the shards glimmered with a bright sheen of indescribable colors. I let Alice do the piloting and stared out at the glowing fragments of Sol's shattered crystal sphere. When my grandfather was a boy, Charon had been a site of similar activity. Thousands of excited men and women had clustered around an asteroid ship half the size of the little moon itself, taking aboard a virtual ark of hopeful would-be colonists, their animals, and their goods. Those early explorers knew that they would never see their final destination, but they were not sad. They suffered from no great depression. Those people launched forth in their so primitive first starship, full of hope for their great-grandchildren, and for the world which their sensitive telescopes had proved circled green and pleasant around the star Tau Ceti. 10,000 weight-years later, I looked out at the mammoth yards of Charon as we passed overhead. Rank on serried rank of starships lay berthed below. Over the millennia, thousands had been built, from generation ships and Hiberna barges to ram shippers and great strutted wormhole divers. They all lay below, all except the few that were destroyed in accidents, or whose crews killed themselves in despair. They had all come back to Charon, failures. I looked at the most ancient hulks, the generation ships, and thought about the day of my grandfather's youth, when the Seeker cruised blithely over the edge and collided at 1% of light speed with the inner face of Sol's crystal sphere. They never knew what hit them, that first crew. They had begun to pass through the outermost shoals of the solar system, the Oort cloud, where billions of comets drifted like puffs of snow in sun's weakened grasp. Seeker's instruments sought through the sparse cloud, touching isolated, drifting balls of ice. The would-be colonists planned to keep busy doing science throughout the long passage. Among the questions they wanted to solve on their way was the mystery of the comet's mass. Why was it, astronomers had asked for centuries, that virtually all of these icy bodies were nearly the same size, a few miles across? Seeker's instruments plowed for knowledge. Little did her pilots know, she would reap the joke of the gods. When she collided with the crystal sphere, it bowed outward with her over a span of light minutes. Seeker had time for a frantic laser cast back to Earth. They only knew that something strange was happening. Something had begun tearing them apart, even as the fabric of space itself seemed to rend. Then the crystal sphere shattered. And where there once had been 10 billion comets, now were 10 quadrillion. Nobody ever found the wreckage of Seeker. Perhaps she had vaporized. Almost half the human race died in the battle against the comets. And by the time the planets were safe again, centuries later, Seeker was long gone. We never did find out how, by what accident, she managed to crack the shell. There are still those who contend that it was the crew's ignorance that crystal spheres even existed that enabled them to achieve what had forever since seemed so impossible. Now the shards illuminate the sky. Sol shines within a halo of light reflected by the 10 quadrillion comets. The mark of the only good star accessible to man. "We're coming in," Alice told me. I sat up in my seat and watched her nimble hands dance across the panel. Then Pellinore drifted into view. The great globe shone dully in the light from the shards. Already the nimbus of her drives caused space around her to shimmer. The Solgov tugs had finished loading the colonists aboard and were departing. The 10,000 corpuscles would require little tending during our mission, so we dozen deep spaces would be free to explore. But if the good star did indeed shine into an accessible good world, we would awaken the men and women from frozen sleep and deliver them to their new home. No doubt the world comps chose well these sleepers to be potential colonists. Still, we were under orders that none of them should be awakened unless a colony was possible. Perhaps this trip would turn out to be just another disappointment. In which case, the corpuscles would never know that they had been on a journey 20,000 parsecs and back. "Let's dock," I said eagerly. "I want to get going." Alice smiled, always the impatient one. "The deep spacer's deep spacer. Give it a day or two, Joshua. We'll be winging out of the nest soon enough." There was no point in reminding her that I had been late waiting longer than she, indeed, longer than nearly any other human left alive. I kept my restlessness within and listened in my head to the music of the spheres. In my time, there were four ways known to cheat Einstein, and two ways to flat-out fool him. On our journey, Pellinore used all of them. Our route was circuitous, from wormhole to quantum point to collapsar. By the time we arrived, I wondered how the deep probe had even gotten so far, let alone back with its news. The find was in the nearby minor galaxy Sculptor. It took us 12 years ship time to get there. On the way, we passed close to at least 200 good stars glowing hot yellow, stable and solitary. In every case, there were signs of planets circling around. Several times we swept by close enough to catch glimpses in our superscopes of bright blue water worlds circling invitingly like temptresses, forever out of reach. In the old days, we would have mapped these places, excitedly standing off just outside the danger zone, studying the Earth-like worlds with our instruments. We would have charted them carefully against the day when mankind finally learned how to do on purpose what Seeker had accomplished in ignorance. Once we did stop, and lingered 2 light days away from a certain good star, just outside of its crystal sphere. Perhaps we were foolish to come so close, but we couldn't help it, for there were modulated radio waves coming from the water world within. It was only the fourth time technological civilization had been found. We spent an excited year setting up robot watchers and recorders to study the phenomenon. But we did not bother trying to communicate. We knew by now what would happen. Any probe we sent in would collide with the crystal sphere around this good star. It would be crushed, ice precipitating upon it from all directions until it was destroyed and hidden under megatons of water, a newborn comet. Any focused beams we cast inward would cause a similar reaction, creating a reflecting mirror that blocked all our efforts to communicate with the locals. Still, we could listen to their traffic. The crystal sphere was a one-way barrier to modulate light and radio and intelligence of any form, but it let the noise the locals made escape. In this case, we soon concluded that it was just another hive race. The creatures had no interest in or even conception of space travel. Disappointed, we left our watchers in place and hurried on. Our target was obvious as soon as we arrived within a few light weeks of the goal. Our excitement rose as we found that the probe had not lied. It was a good star, stable, old, companionless, and its friendly yellow glow diffracted through a pale, shimmering aura of 10 quadrillion snowflakes, its shattered crystal sphere. "There's a complete suite of planets," announced Yen Qing, our cosmophysicist. His hands groped about in his Hollis tank, touching in his murk what the ship's instruments were able to decipher from this distance. "I can feel 3 gas giants, about 2 million asteroid small bodies, and..." He made us wait, while he felt carefully to make sure. "3 little worlds. We cheered. With numbers like those, odds were that at least one of the rocky planets circled within the life zone. "Let me see. There's one life world here that has..." Yen pulled his hand from the tank. He popped a finger in his mouth and tasted for a moment, rolling his eyes like a connoisseur savoring fine wine. "Water," he smacked thoughtfully. "Yes, plenty of water. I can taste life, too. Standard adenine-based carbo-life. In fact, it's chlorophyllic and left-handed. In the excited, happy babble that followed, Moishe Bock, our captain, had to shout to be heard. All right, people. Look, it's clear none of us are going to get any sleep soon. Life Sciencer, Tega, have you prepared a list of corpuscles to thaw, in case we found a good world? Alice drew the list from her pocket. Ready, Moishe. I have biologists, technicians, planetologists, crystallographers. You'd also better awaken a few archaeologists and contact us, Yen added dryly. We turned and saw that his hands were back in the Hollis tank. His face bore a dreamy expression. It took our civilization 3,000 years to herd our asteroids into optimum orbits for space colonies. But compared with this system, we're amateurs. Every small body orbiting this star has been transformed. They march around like ancient soldiers on a drill field. I have never even imagined engineering on this scale. Moishe's gaze flickered to me. As executive officer, it would be my job to fight for the ship if Pelennor found herself in trouble, and to destroy her if capture was inevitable. Long ago, we reached one conclusion. If good stars without crystal spheres were rare and dreamt of by a frustrated mankind, the same might hold for some other star-traveling race. If some other people had managed to break out of its shell and now wandered about, like us, in search of another open good star, what would such a race think upon detecting our ship? I know what we would think. We would think that the intruder had come from somewhere, an open good star. My job was to make sure no one ever followed Pelennor back to Earth. I nodded to my assistant, Yoko Murakami, who followed me to the arms globe. We unfolded the firing panel and waited while Moishe ordered Pelennor piloted cautiously closer. Yoko looked at the panel dubiously. She obviously doubted the efficacy of even a megaterawatt laser against technology of the scale described by Yen. I shrugged. We would find out soon. My duty was done the moment I flicked the arming switch and took hold of our dead man autodestruct. In the hours that passed, I watched the developments carefully, but could not help deep remembering. Back in the days before starships, before Seeker broke Sol's eggshell and precipitated the two-century comet war, mankind had awakened to a quandary that caused the thinkers of those early days many sleepless nights. As telescopes improved, as biologists began to understand and even tailor-make life, more and more people began to look up at the sky and ask, where the hell is everybody? The great lunar-based cameras tracked planets around nearby yellow suns. There were telltale traces of life even in those faint 21st century spectra. Philosophers cased nervous calculations to show that galaxies must teem with living worlds. And as they prepared our first starships, the deep thinkers began to wonder. If travel between the stars was as easy as it appeared to be, why hadn't the fertile stars already been settled by somebody else? After all, we were getting ready to head out and colonize. By even modest estimates of expansion rates, we seemed sure to fill the entire galaxy with human settlements within a few million years. So, why hadn't this already happened? Why was there no sign of traffic among the stars? Why had the predicted galactic radio network of communications never been detected? Even more puzzling, why was there absolutely no evidence that Earth had ever been colonized in the past? We were by then quite certain that our world had never hosted visitors from other worlds. For one thing, there was the history of the Precambrian to consider. Before the age of reptiles, before fish or trilobites or even amoebae, there was on Earth a 2-billion-year epoch in which the only life forms were crude, single-celled organisms without nuclei, the prokaryotes, struggling slowly to invent the basic structure of life. No alien colonists ever came to Earth during all that time. We knew that for certain, for if they had, the very garbage they buried would have changed the history of life on our planet. A single leaky latrine would have filled the oceans with superior life forms that would have overwhelmed our crude little ancestors. 2 billion years without being colonized, and then the silent emptiness of the radio waves. The philosophers of the 21st century called it the Great Silence. They hoped the starships would find the answer. Then the very first ship, Seeker, somehow smashed the crystal sphere we hadn't even known existed and inadvertently explained the mystery for us. During the ensuing comet war, we had little time for philosophical musings. I was born into that battle and spent my first 100 years in harsh, screaming little ships, blasting and herding ice balls that, left alone, would have fallen upon and crushed our fragile worlds. We might have let Earth fall then. After all, more than half of humanity at that time lived in space colonies, which could be protected more easily than any sitting duck planet. That might have been logical. But mankind went a little crazy when Earth Mother was threatened. Belters herded cities of millions into the paths of hurling ice balls just to save a heavy world they had only known from books and a faint blue twinkle in the blackness. The psychists took a long time to understand why. At the time, it seemed like some sort of divine madness. Finally, the war was won. The comets were tamed, and we started looking outward again. New starships were built, better than before. I had to wait for a berth on the 12th ship, and the wait saved my life. The first 7 ships were lost. As they beamed back their jubilant reports, spiraling closer to the beautiful green worlds they had found, they plowed into unseen crystal spheres and were destroyed. And unlike Seeker, they did not accomplish anything by dying. The crystal spheres remained after the ships had been ice-crushed into comets. We had all had such hopes. For those who remembered Seeker had worried quietly. Humanity seemed about to breathe free at last. We were going to spread our eggs to other baskets and be safe for the first time. No more would we fear overpopulation, crowding, or stagnation. And all at once, the hopes were smashed, dashed against those unseen deadly spheres. It took centuries even to learn how to detect the dead zones. How, we asked. How could the universe be so perverse? Was it all some great practical joke? What were those monstrous barriers that defied all the physics we knew and kept us away from the beautiful little worlds we so desired? For 3 centuries, humanity went a little crazy. I missed the worst years of the Great Depression. I was with a group trying to study the sphere around Tau Ceti. By the time I got back, some degree of order had been restored. But I returned to a solar system that had clearly lost a piece of its heart. It was a long time before I heard true laughter again, on Earth or on her small bodies. I too went to bed and pulled the covers over my head for a couple of 100 years. The entire crew breathed a relief sigh when Captain Bok ordered me to put the safeties back on. I finally let go of my dead man switch and got up. The tension seeped away into a chain of shivers, and Alice had to hold me until I could stand again on my own. Moishi had ordered us off alert because the Good Sun system was empty. To be accurate, the system teemed with life, but none of it was intelligent. The greater asteroids held marvelous self-sustaining ecosystems, absorbing sunlight under great windows. 20 moons sheltered huge forests beneath tremendous domes, but there was no traffic, no radio or light messages. Yen's detectors revealed no machine activity, nor the thought touch of analytical beings. It felt eerie to poke our way through those civilized lanes in the small body ways. For so long we had only performed such maneuvers in the well-known spaces of Sol System. During those first centuries after the Crystal Crisis, some men and women still thought it would be possible to live among the stars. Belters, mostly. They claimed aloud that planets were nasty, heavy places anyway, so who needed them? They went out to the bad stars, red giants and tiny red dwarfs, tight binaries and unstable suns. The bad stars were protected by no crystal spheres. The would-be colonists found drifting clots of matter near the suns and set up small-body cities as they had at home. Every one of the attempts failed within a few generations. The colonists simply lost interest in procreation. The psychists finally decided the cause was related to the divine madness that enabled us to win the Comet War. Simply put, men and women could live on asteroids, but they needed to know that there was a blue world nearby, to see it in their sky. It's a flaw in our character, no doubt, but we cannot go out and live in space all alone. We have to have water worlds, if the universe is ever to be ours. This system's water world we named Quest, after the beast so long sought by King Pellinor, our ship's namesake. It shone blue and brown under a clean white swaddling of clouds. For hours we circled above it and simply cried. Alice awakened 10 corpuscles, prominent scientists who the WorldComps had promised would not fall apart on the reawakening of hope. We watched them take their turn at the viewport, joy tears streaming down their faces, and we joined them to weep freely once again. Pelennor was hardly up to the task of exploring this system by herself. We spent a year recovering and modifying several of the ancient ships we found drifting over our planet so that teams could spread out, investigating every far corner of this system. By our second anniversary, 100 biologists were quick scampering over the surface of Quest. They gene scanned the local flora and fauna excitedly, and already were modifying earth plants to fit into the ecosystem without causing imbalance. Soon they would start on animals from our gene tanks. Engineers exploring the small bodies excitedly declared that they could get the life machines left behind by the prior race to work. There was room for 1 billion colonists out there, straight from the start. But the archaeologists were the ones whose report we awaited most anxiously. Between my ferrying runs, they were the ones I helped. I joined them in the dusty ruins of Old City at the edge of Long Valley, putting together piles of artifacts to be catalogued and slowly analyzed. We learned that the inhabitants had called themselves the Natural. They were about as similar to us as we might have expected, bipedal, nine-fingered, weird-looking. Still, one got used to their faces after staring at their statues and pictures long enough. I even began to perceive subtle facial cues and delicate, sensitive nuances of expression. When the language was cracked, we learned their race name and some of their story. Unlike the few other alien intelligences we had observed from afar, the Natarals were individuals and explorers. They too had spread into their planetary system after a world-bound history, fully as colorful and good-bad as our own. Like us, they had two conflicting dreams. They longed for the stars, for room to grow, and they also wished for other faces, for neighbors. By the time they built a starship, their first, they had given up on the idea of neighbors. There was no sign anybody had ever visited their world. They heard nothing but silence from the stars. Still, when they were ready, they launched their first ship towards their other dream, Room. And within weeks of the launching, their sun's crystal sphere shattered. For 2 weeks, we double-checked the translations. We triple-checked. For millennia, we had been searching for a way to destroy these deadly barriers around good stars, trying to duplicate on purpose what Seeker had accomplished by accident. And now, we had the answer. The Natural, like us, had managed to destroy one and only one crystal sphere, their own. And the pattern was exactly the same, down to the comet war that subsequently almost wrecked their high civilization. The conclusion was obvious. The death barriers were destructible, but only from the inside. And just when that idea was starting to sink in, the archaeologists dug up the obelisk. Our top linguist, Garcia Cardenas, had a flair for the dramatic. When Alice and I visited him in his encampment at the base of the newly excavated monument, he insisted on putting off all discussion of his discovery until the next day. He and his partner, instead, prepared a special meal for us and raised their glasses to toast Alice. She stood and accepted their accolades with dry wit, and then sat down to continue nursing our baby. Old habits break hard, and only a few of the women had managed yet to break centuries of biofeedback conditioning not to breed. Alice was among the first to reactivate her ovaries and bring a child to our new world. It wasn't that I was jealous. After all, I basked in the only slightly lesser glory of fatherhood. But I was getting impatient with all of this ballyhoo. Except for Moishi Bok, I was perhaps the oldest human here, old enough to remember when people had children as a matter of course, and therefore made time for other matters, when something important was up. Finally, when the celebration had wound down, Garcia Cardenas nodded to me and led me out of the back flap of the tent. We followed a dim path down a sloping trail to the digs, by the light of the ring of bright small bodies the Natural had left permanently in place over the equatorial sky of Quest. We finally arrived at a bright alloy wall that towered high above our heads. It was made of a material our techs had barely begun to analyze, and was nearly impervious to the effects of time. On it were inscribed hard patterns bearing the tale of the last days of the Natural. A lot of that story we knew from other translated records, but the end itself was still a mystery, and no small cause of nervousness. Had it been some terrible plague? Did the intelligent machines, on which both their civilization and ours relied, rebel and slaughter their masters? Did their sophisticated bioengineering technology get out of their control? What we did know was that the Natural had suffered. Like humans, they had gone out and found the universe closed to them. Both of their great dreams, of good places to spread settle and of other minds to meet, had been shattered like the death sphere around their own star. Like humans, they spent quite a long time not entirely sane. In the darkness deep within the dig, Cardenas had promised I would find answers. As he prepared his instruments, I listened to the sounds of the surrounding forest jungle. Life abounded on this world. There were lovely, complicated creatures, some clearly natural and some just as clearly the result of clever biosculpting. In their creatures, in their art and architecture, in the very reasons they had almost despaired, I felt a powerful closeness to the Natural. I would have liked them, I imagined. I was glad to take this world for humanity, for it might mean salvation for my species. Still, I regretted that the other race was gone. Cardenas motioned me over to a hollis tank he had set up at the base of the obelisk. As we put our hands into the blackness, a light appeared on the face of the monolith. Where the light traveled, we would touch and feel the passion of those final days of the Natural. I stroke the fine-tuned, soft, resonant surface. Cardenas led me, and I felt the ending time as the Natural meant it to be felt. Like us, the Natural had passed through a long period of bitterness, even longer than we had endured until now. To them, indeed, it seemed as if the universe was a great, sick joke. Life was found everywhere among the stars, but intelligence arose only slowly and rarely, with many false starts. Where it did occur, it was often in a form that did not happen to covet space or other planets. But if the crystal spheres had not existed, the rare sites where starfaring developed would spread outward. Species like us would expand and eventually make contact with one another, instead of searching forever among sand grains. An elder race might arrive where another was just getting started and help it over some of its crises. If the crystal spheres had not existed. But that was not to be. Starfarers could not spread, because crystal spheres could only be broken from the inside. What a cruel universe it was. Or so the Natural had thought. But they persevered, and after ages spent hunting for the miraculous good star, their far probes found 5 water worlds unprotected by death barriers. My touch hand trembled as I stroked the coordinates of these accessible planets. My throat caught at the magnitude of the gift that had been given us on this obelisk. No wonder Cardenas had made me wait. I too would linger when I showed it to Alice. But then I wondered, where had the Natural gone, and why? With 6 worlds, surely their morale would have lifted. There was a confusing place on the obelisk. Talk of black holes and of time. I touched the spot again and again, while Cardenas watched my reaction. Finally, I understood. Great egg, I cried. The revelation of what had happened made the discovery of the 5 good worlds pale into insignificance. Is that what the crystal spheres are for? I couldn't believe it. Cardenas smiled. Watch out for teleology, Joshua. It is true that the barriers would seem to show the hand of the Creator at work, but it might be simply circumstance rather than some grand design. All that we do know is this. Without the crystal spheres, we ourselves would not exist. Intelligence would be more rare than it already is, and the stars would be almost barren of life. We have cursed the crystal spheres for 10,000 years, Cardenas sighed. The Natural did so for far longer, until they, at last, understood. If the crystal spheres had not existed. I thought about it that night, as I stared up at the shimmering, pale light from the drifting shards, through which the brighter stars still shone. if the crystal spheres had not existed, then there would come to each galaxy a first race of star treaders. Even if most intelligences were stay-at-homes, the coming of an aggressive, colonizing species was inevitable sooner or later. If the crystal spheres had not existed, the first such star treaders would have gone out and taken all the worlds they found. They would have settled all the water worlds and civilized the small bodies around every single good star. 2 centuries before we discovered our crystal sphere, we humans had already started wondering why this had never happened to Earth. Why, during the 3 billion years that Earth was choice real estate, had no race like us come along and colonized it? We found out it was because of the death barrier surrounding Sol, which kept our crude little ancestors safe from interference from the outside, which let our nursery world nurture us in peace and isolation. If the crystal spheres had not been, then the first star treaders would have filled the galaxy, perhaps the universe. It is what we would have done, had the barriers not been there. The histories of those worlds would be forever changed, and there is no way to imagine the death of possibility that would have resulted. So, the barriers protected worlds until they developed life capable of cracking the shells from within. But what was the point? What benefit was there in protecting some young thing, only for it to grow up into bitter, cramped loneliness in adulthood? Imagine what it must have been like for the very first race of star treaders. Never were they patient as Job would they find another good star to possess. Not until the next egg cracked would they have neighbors to talk to. No doubt they despaired long before that. Now we, humanity, had been gifted of 6 beautiful worlds. And if we could not meet the Natural, we could at least read their books and come to know them. And from their careful records, we could learn about the still earlier races which had emerged from each of the other 5 good worlds, each into a lonely universe. Perhaps in another 1 billion years, the universe will more closely resemble the science fictional schemes of my grandfather's day. Maybe then commerce will plow the star lanes between busy, talky worlds. But we, like the Natural, came too early for that. We are cursed if we hang around until that day to be an elder race. I looked one more time toward the constellation we named Phoenix, whither the Natural had departed millions of our years ago. I could not see the dark star where they had gone, but I knew exactly where it lay. They had left explicit instructions. Then I turned and entered the tent that I shared with Alice and our child, leaving the stars and shards behind me. Tomorrow would be a busy day. I had promised Alice that we might begin building a house on a hillside not far from Old City. She muttered some dream talk and cuddled close as I slipped into bed beside her. The baby slept quietly in her cradle a few feet away. I held Alice and breathed slowly. But sleep came only gradually. I kept thinking about what the Natural had given us. Correction. What they had lent us. We could use their 6 worlds, on the condition we were kind to them. Those were the same conditions they had accepted when they took the 4 worlds long abandoned by the Lapkleno, their predecessors on the lonely star lanes. And that the Lapkleno had agreed to on inheriting the 3 Thwuzoon sons. So long as the urge to spread settle was primary in us, the worlds were ours, and any others we happened upon. But someday our priorities would change. Elbow room would no longer be our chief fixation. More and more, the Natural had understood. We would begin to think instead about loneliness. I knew they were right. Someday my great to the nth descendants would find that they could no longer bear a universe without other voices in it. They would tire of these beautiful worlds and pack up the entire tribe to head for a dark star. There, within the event horizon of a great black hole, they would find the Natural, and the Lapkleno, and the Thwuzoon, waiting in a cup of suspended time. I listened to the wind gentle flapping the tent, and envied my great nth grandchildren. I, at least, would like to meet the other star treaders, so very much like us. Oh, we could wait around for a few billion years till that distant time when most of the shells have cracked and the universe bustles with activity, but by then we would have changed. By necessity, we would indeed have become an elder race. But what species in its right mind would choose such a fate? Better by far to stay young until the universe finally becomes a fun place to enjoy. To wait for that day. The races who came before us sleep at the edge of their time-stretched black hole. Within, they abide to welcome us, and we shall sit it out together, the barren early years of the galaxies. I felt the last shreds of the old Great Depression dissipate as I contemplated the elegant solution of the natural. For so long we had feared that the universe was a practical joker, and that our place in it was to be victims, patsies. But now, at last, my dark thoughts shattered like an eggshell, like the walls of a crystal cage. I held my woman close. She sighed something said in dream thought. As sleep finally came, I felt better than I had in 1,000 years. I felt so very, very young.
1: 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Pet care with a salon pedigree. 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

0: And now, here is your guide to these adventures of the mind, John Campbell, Jr.
1: The philosophers down the ages have hassled a long time and with many words about the good, the true, and the beautiful. The true, that can be defined pretty objectively. But there's a peculiar thing about beautiful. What is beauty? And in whose terms? Makes it difficult.
0: With the story of The Adventure of the Beauty Queen, which stars Miss Charlotte Sheffield, Miss United States of 1958.
1: Beauty is a much more complicated problem than the question of truth, actually. A truth is an eternal thing. If it's true, it's true, and that's that. But beauty is appropriate. It changes as the situations change. It changes with time. I wonder how our own concepts of beauty, that is, our human race's concepts of beauty, will change as time goes by. Let's suppose that a famous young woman of our time, Miss United States, if you like, is awakened in her sleep by an alien presence, a strange force she feels but cannot see. It's something she knows is there.
2: Who are you?
3: You know I am here.
2: Yes.
3: Can you see me?
2: No.
3: Nor can I see you. But I am conscious I am with you.
2: True news, of course.
3: No. No, it's real.
2: Who are you?
3: A man who, in your terms, belongs to the distant future. I am unborn, in the way you think of it. And to me, you have been dead over 1,000 years, were I back in my own orbit.
2: Someone's playing a joke.
3: No. This is no joke. But please, don't be afraid. I mean no harm.
2: You're dead 1,000 years. Whoever you are, what are you talking about?
3: Listen to me. Try to understand. I belong to a race of scientists. In simple words you can understand, we have a device which enables us to project ourselves into the past. You belong to the past. Do you understand?
2: Yes.
3: The device has made me conscious of you for a long time. I have used it to explore the past, and in these explorations, I have searched for the highest form of human beauty.
2: How do you know whether or not I'm beautiful if you can't see me?
3: The device tells me you're beautiful. Beauty, real beauty, is a force that transmits itself. That can be picked up by a form of radar. Please understand, I am only using terms I think you can follow. In my own orbit, I would not even talk to a child in such simple terms.
2: Go away. Please go away.
3: I can't. I'm in love with you.
2: What?
3: In love with you.
2: In love?
3: Yes. Very much. Is it funny?
2: Oh, yes.
3: I don't think it is.
2: But it is.
3: Do women of your time always laugh at a man's love?
2: Oh, don't be silly. I wasn't laughing at you.
3: Well, then at what?
2: I just thought it was very funny. The idea of your being in love with a blip on a radar screen. After all, that's about what I am to you, isn't it?
3: Oh, no.
2: It must be.
3: No, no. The radar screen, as you call it, simply picked you up, pointed you out to us.
2: Us?
3: My associates and I.
2: Oh.
3: I felt very strongly drawn to you. I convinced my associates to conduct further experiments. Actual contact with someone out of the past. You. I had to know you. I had to come into orbit with you.
2: Look, don't you think this joke has gone far enough?
3: Well, I told you this is not a joke.
2: Of course it is.
3: Well, you know better.
2: Oh, don't you suppose I know what's going on? Well, I should have thought of it a long time ago.
3: What is going on?
2: Why, it's very simple. Someone installed a radio pickup in this room. And you're talking to me through a microphone.
3: Talking to you?
2: You are, aren't you?
3: Oh, no.
2: What do you mean, no?
3: I'm not talking to you. in the way you think I am. I'm projecting to you.
2: Oh, please stop this.
3: But it's not your voice I hear. I'm receiving impulses from you, not actual words. The device I mentioned interprets the nature of your impulses, translates them into my language. It does the same for you.
2: It's true. I don't hear your voice. Not as a sound, I mean.
3: You begin to realize.
2: Please stop.
3: No, don't be afraid.
2: Don't be afraid. You must be insane to say that. I'm scared out of my life. I want to scream. I'm afraid to. I'm not even sure I'm awake. I'm not even sure I'm alive.
3: You're alive. In your century. Now, understand what I'm telling you. In a moment, you'll be drawn out of your orbit, projected into the future, into my orbit. I want to see you. I want to see if you're as beautiful as your impulses say you are. If you are, I'm afraid I'll keep you where I am in the future.
2: No, I don't believe any of it. You're mad. Whoever you are, you're quite insane.

0: receiving.
1: Yes.
0: Don't be afraid. You're in limbo. On your way into my orbit.
2: Exploring Tomorrow continues in just a moment.
3: All of us, as American citizens, believe in our inherent liberties and freedoms, such as the freedom of the individual to choose and elect his own national representatives. It has been said that there is only one ruling class in America, the people themselves, who, through their vote, have established the law of our land. The real importance of this freedom depends on our accepting the responsibility not only to know what we are voting for or against, but also to choose our leaders for the best interests of the nation. So, accept your responsibility and ensure your freedom.
4: Of all things men have discussed and considered today, time is the one of which we know least. We know how to travel in space, and recent physical work has indicated that actually things can travel backwards as well as forwards in time, but we know nothing about it. And one of the things that would be strange on this, how long does it take to travel through time? When you are traveling through time itself, how long does it take to go from now to then? How long was Miss United States in that limbo before she was there?
0: I'm talking to you. I'm projecting to you. Are you receiving me? Are you afraid?
1: A little.
0: Not as much as you thought you'd be.
1: No.
0: Have you any idea of where you are?
1: I'm in a room. That's all I know.
0: I'm in the next one. We're on the 500th floor of the Institute of Technical Research in the city of Columbia. In your century, I believe you called it Washington.
1: Washington?
0: You understand, this is America.
1: I'm glad to hear that, at least.
0: Yes. I can see it relieves you.
1: You can see me?
0: Very clearly.
1: And am I?
0: Are you what?
1: Well, what you expected me to be.
0: To some extent.
1: Do you find me unattractive?
0: Alien.
1: Alien?
0: Different.
1: Yes, I know the meaning of the word.
0: At first, I was conscious of a sense of shock. When I first saw you.
1: At least you're frank.
0: Well, I'm a scientist.
1: Do you find me ugly?
0: I said alien. Of course, I knew you would be. I didn't expect you to measure up physically to our standards. The human form has improved a great deal since your century.
1: But why? Was there a reason?
0: Well, man-made reasons.
1: Can you tell me?
0: Well, it began with interplanetary wars conducted by the nations of the world. The struggle to build empires in outer space on other planets.
1: When was this?
0: Oh, not in your century. You saw only the first feeble attempts to explore space.
1: Yes, I suppose our attempts are feeble.
0: Well, the interplanetary wars did a great deal of destruction, particularly on this planet. Precious documents, books, records were lost. But there was another result. The atmosphere of the Earth became charged with radioactive matter. For a while, it looked as though the human race would become extinct, but it didn't. The human body acclimated itself to new atmospheric conditions and flourished again. But by that time, our physical form had changed. Changed for the better. And today...
1: Go on.
0: Well, today, the human form is the most beautiful creation has ever seen.
1: And by your standards, I am something of a shock to you.
0: Your physical form was, at first, yes.
1: Am I very different from the women here?
0: Very different.
1: To you, they're beautiful.
0: They are beautiful.
1: Would I find them attractive?
0: I don't think so.
1: I might.
0: Oh, no.
1: Why not? If they're so beautiful, I mean.
0: Well, your conception of beauty is not ours.
1: I understand that, but...
0: But what?
1: Oh, I don't know. I was going to say that beauty is beauty, but that wouldn't make any sense.
0: No, the concept of beauty is what matters.
1: But you said beauty is a force. It radiates.
0: The inner beauty radiates.
1: I understand that, too.
0: Well, how do you think of the universe?
1: Oh, I think I associate it with God. I identify it with the divine mind.
0: I'm surprised.
1: The universe is a reflection of God.
0: Now I begin to understand why, in spite of your physical form, your beauty reached me. And it has nothing to do with your looks.
1: I wouldn't be very gracious if I didn't say thank you.
0: I'm going to keep you here, you know, if I can.
1: I don't think you quite mean that.
0: I mean it in every sense. I want you now to remember what I've said about the change for the better in human form. I'm going to open the door to your room and come in. Now, please keep in mind that I do not look as the men of your century looked, but also remember that here I'm supposed to be a reasonably good-looking fellow.
1: I would like to see you.
0: Well, you will, in the next few seconds.

0: fitting, appropriate. Depends on the environment it's in. The future people had had to undergo some rather complete changes to meet the environment that, shall we say, we, their ancestors, had imposed on them. A little too much radioactivity. And that which was beautiful is no longer befitting. The thing that is now befitting, we might not think of as particularly beautiful.
1: Is it so bad?
2: Oh, I'm sorry.
1: I should not have exposed myself to the shock you feel, to the revulsion you feel at the sight of me.
2: Oh, I'm sorry.
1: I should have known.
2: Forgive me. I just can't look at you for a moment. I have to adjust.
1: There's a window behind you. You can look out.
2: Oh, thank you. Please, don't resent me.
1: No, I was just wondering if you have any idea how incredible to me your revulsion is.
2: Yes, I think I have an idea.
1: You must overlook what sounds like vanity, but I have to repeat what I told you before. I'm supposed to be more than passably good-looking.
2: Yes, I understand.
1: But you can't stand the sight of me.
2: Give me a moment. Are you looking at me?
1: Yes.
2: Does it still hurt you?
1: No. No, I'm too conscious of your inner beauty.
2: I'm very grateful.
1: I'm curious about something.
2: Yes?
1: Are you conscious of any of my impulses?
2: I think so.
1: Do you find them hostile?
2: No.
1: Alien?
2: No.
1: Do they cause you any fear?
2: I don't think so.
1: Well, forgetting how I appear to your eyes, do you like me?
2: Yes. Yes, I think you must be a very nice person.
1: The curious thing is...
2: Yes?
1: Well, I was going to say, the curious thing is I'm still in love with you.
2: You mustn't be.
1: Perhaps love is a dimension.
2: I don't know. Oh, I'm too confused to think about it.
1: Or perhaps it's an orbit we enter or leave. I don't know either. It was just a thought.
2: You can't examine love through a microscope, can you?
1: Well, it's been exposed to every kind of study for centuries. Even the people of your time knew its reactions to be purely chemical. Of course, your poets didn't agree, but then neither do ours.
2: Do you have poets?
1: Oh, yes, we have them. They resist us. They call themselves the last human barrier against science. They refuse to understand what basic science is.
2: What is it?
1: Well, isn't it man's eternal craving to find out more about the universe, or the divine mind?
2: Let me go back.
1: Go back?
2: Please.
1: How can you even want to go back? Look, what do you see through that window? Nothing but beauty. Miles of emerald green fields with cities that sparkle like diamonds rising out of them. Nothing but prosperity. Prosperity and peace. And you want to go back to your miserable century?
2: To my people. To my own people. I belong with them. I don't belong here.
1: I'll tell you something. We're being observed, listened to by my associates.
2: Observed?
1: Well, the final decision must come from them. I'm as much a part of this experiment as you are, even though it was my idea. My idea. Now that we've succeeded in drawing you out of your orbit into ours, I don't think our science will release you. We can learn a great deal from you about the things of your century. Besides, I love you. I want to keep you here.
2: Please don't touch me. Please don't touch me. Dream. That's all it was. It couldn't have been anything else. It couldn't have been.

0: There are things that you can rely on as time goes by. Woman needs man, man must have his mate. On this you can rely. The only thing is, the definition of man and woman will tend to change with the passing of ages. But the fundamental things apply. An honest man and an honest woman. These we need forever.
1: Join us for a fascinating adventure in Exploring Tomorrow. Heard in our cast tonight were Brett Morrison and the real Miss United States of 1958, Charlotte Sheffield. Script was by John Fleming. Produced and directed by Sanford Marshall here in New York. Guy Wallace speaking.
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There are parts of beauty that are eternal, that are not like the physical that changes, but the beauty of a true and honest personality. This sort of beauty, that will endure.

0: From the far horizons of the unknown come transcribed tales of new dimensions in time and space. 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
0: Tonight, Clifford D. Simak's story of the 21st century, How To...

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Yeah, hey, that's it. My next project.

0: Gordon, is that you?
1: Yeah. Where are you?
0: On the terrace. I'm just finishing a landscape.
1: Oh, hi. Yeah, Grace, look, did it come?
0: No, don't kiss me. You'll get all full of paint.
1: I wasn't going to. Where is the package?
0: Well, they set it against the side of the house. Over there, see?
1: Oh, it came, huh? I want to look at it.
0: I would have put it down in the basement, but I couldn't lift it.
1: Hey, this is pretty heavy for a spaniel. I can't lift this myself.
0: Well, I'll start dinner as soon as I finish this part of the picture. I want to get the grass while the light's right.
1: Yes, all right. So no hurry. I want to examine the kit anyhow.
0: Of course, if you didn't waste our money on things like dog kits, maybe we could afford a robot, and I wouldn't have to cook.
1: Yeah, all right.
0: There. That should be enough for now. The light's beginning to get tricky. Good night. You're not going to open that thing here on the terrace. Now, you'll make a mess.
1: I just want to see the parts. Look, you know, this thing's too big and heavy to be a dog kit.
0: Maybe it's a Great Dane.
1: No, it can't be. Look, here's the shipping tag.
0: From How To Kits, Inc. to Gordon Knight. One dog kit, spaniel model, $250, paid in full.
1: The Great Dane cost $350.
0: Well, all I can say is that must be the world's biggest spaniel.
1: Hey, you know, that's darn funny.
0: I told you, I don't want you fooling around with it up here. Now, take it down in
1: Grace,
0: the basement.
1: Grace, this can't be a dog kit. You know what I think? It's a robot.
0: A robot? But you didn't order a robot. What did you?
1: No, certainly not. They made a shipping error. That's about the size of it. Ah, doggone it. I'll have to put this crate back together again and call the express company.
0: Are you going to return it?
1: Well, certainly I'm going to return it. You don't think we can keep it, do you?
0: Well, why not? The tag says paid in full, so they can't say we owe them anything.
1: But it's a robot. They're expensive.
0: Well, I don't see how the company will ever know. When inventory time comes around, there'll be short one robot and long one dog.
1: Hmm. Of course, I've always wanted to put together a real robot. Lord knows when I'd get another chance.
0: Then it's settled.
1: No, it is not settled either. I tell you what, I'll put it together just to see what it's like. But I won't activate it, see? I mean, I'll, you know, disassemble it right away and ship it back to the company.

0: Well, there we are. Grace, look at it. Isn't that a beauty, though?
1: You finished?
0: Well, all but the activating. Oh. Grace.
1: What?
0: You know, I was just thinking, how do I know I've got all the parts adjusted properly?
1: I haven't the remotest idea.
0: No, well, you know, I mean, the only sure way would be to test it.
1: You mean activate?
0: Well, only for a minute or two, you understand. I mean, just to be sure.
1: Then what?
0: Well, then I'll disassemble it, naturally.
1: Well, all right. As long as you don't take too long.
0: No. I'll have it in a jiffy. Now, here, look. Oh, see, all I have to do is just put on the activating plate. Yeah. And turn this lock nut in, like so. Now, wait a minute. Just adjust the automatic current control. Huh? Yeah, there, now. That should do it. Now, stand back. Now, I'll turn it on.
1: Well, I hope it works.
0: Oh, it'll work. I followed the directions to the letter. You ready? Now.
1: It works!
0: Yeah, I'll have to oil that joint. Wait. Grace, it's moving its head.
2: My name is Albert. I am a robot. What is there to do?
1: Well, it certainly has a nice voice.
0: Now, take it easy, Albert. Just sit down and rest, and we'll have a little talk.
2: There's no need to rest. I was made to work.
1: Well, as long as it doesn't need to rest, I can think of 100 things for it to do. Now, there's the house and the garden and the lawn.
0: No, look, Grace,
1: I wonder if he could learn to cook.
2: A robot can be taught to do anything a person can do.
1: Oh.
0: No, hold on a minute. Albert, please, and listen to me. We can't keep you, you understand. I mean, you were sent here by mistake. But, I mean, as long as you're activated, there wouldn't be any harm in letting you do a few things.
2: I can do anything.
1: Good. The whole house needs a thorough cleaning.
0: Grace.
1: Then, of course, I'd like some new drapes for the study.
0: No.
1: And the kitchen hasn't been painted for 4 years. Then there's that leaky faucet.
0: Oh, Lord.
1: Well, what's the matter?
0: Attachments. There aren't any. Look, he can't do all that stuff without attachments. And they cost almost as much as the robot itself.
2: Don't worry about attachments. Just tell me what's to be done.
0: Well, you heard my wife.
2: Oh, what about your grounds?
0: Oh, I got 100 beat-up acres that need attention, but of course I realize that that's too much work, huh?
2: Don't worry about a thing. I can fix it for you. I will make the necessary equipment.
0: Make your own attachment?
2: Don't worry about a thing.
0: Yeah, but how?
1: Oh, for heaven's sake, stop arguing with him and let him get to work.

0: Morning, Gordon. Your coffee's ready. How'd you sleep, dear?
1: Oh, not so good. Kept hearing noises all night.
0: Oh, that was Albert working in the basement. Yeah.
1: Albert? Hey, gosh, that's right. I forgot robots don't sleep.
0: He was working all night. When I came into the kitchen just now, I found the breakfast all prepared. He can cook. Isn't that wonderful?
2: Yeah, what's he doing now?
0: Oh, I don't know. Making something, I think. Oh, Gordon, he's going to be such a tremendous help to me. I'll be able to spend more time than ever with my painting.
2: Now, wait a minute. What makes you think we can keep him? I mean, no, Grace. I mean, we could get into trouble.
0: Well, I don't see how. I'll tell you what. Why don't you walk over and call on Anson Lee? He could advise you.
2: What does he know about it?
0: He's a lawyer.
2: Well, technically, he's a lawyer. I mean, he never seems to work at it anymore.
0: Well, you have to understand, Anson, that's all.
2: Look, I understand him all right. He's a reactionary, a throwback to the 20th century. Spends all his time lying in a hammock, drinking and reading Proust.
0: Well, it's what he enjoys doing.
2: I'll bet that guy never assembled a kit in his life. Can you imagine that?
0: Well, we all have our peculiarities. Just the same, he could give you legal advice.
2: Well, all right, I'll go over after breakfast if it'll make you feel any happier. Pass the cream.

0: I'll have a drink, Knight.
1: Hard cider. Made it myself.
2: Thought you didn't go in for home projects, Lee.
1: Oh, I don't. Making this cider was the first honest work I've done in years.
2: I don't doubt it.
1: Every time I get a yen to work, I look across at your place and I decide against it. How many rooms have you added to that house since you got it built?
2: Eight.
1: Good Lord, think of that. Eight rooms.
2: No, it's not hard once you get the next. Kind of fun.
1: You
2: just buy a how-to kit.
1: Sure, I know. Just follow directions.
2: That's right.
1: Anybody can build a robot on a kitchen table. Well, no thanks.
2: Why do you say that?
1: What?
2: I mean about building a robot.
1: Oh, I don't know. I suppose I expect you to start building one any time now. You've done everything else. What's got into people these days, Knight? They just aren't equipped to enjoy their leisure. That is, most of them aren't. Me? I am. I read, and I lie in a hammock, and now and again I even think.
2: Yeah.
1: Yes, I guess that makes me an eccentric. Here, have another drink.
2: Oh, no, thanks. I'll have to get back to my place. Albert!
3: You call me, sir?
2: Yeah, Albert, listen to me. Albert, I have reached a decision about you.
3: But I'm not Albert, sir.
2: Huh?
3: You would hardly expect Albert to be clipping hedges.
2: Well, if you're not Albert, who are you?
3: Abe. Albert is down in the basement.
2: Well, what are you doing here? Where did you come from?
3: If you wish to talk to me, you will have to move along the hedge with me.
2: Oh.
3: I cannot stop working.
2: Oh, okay, move along. But where did you come from?
3: Albert made me.
2: Albert made you?
3: And now he's down in the basement working on Alfred.
2: Alfred? Another robot?
3: Certainly. That is what Albert is for. He makes robots.
2: Oh, no. Albert!
4: Oh, there you are.
2: Albert, what's going on here?
4: I'm reproducing.
2: What?
4: I have a built-in mother urge. I don't know why they named me Albert. I should have had a female name.
2: Oh, but you shouldn't be able to make robots.
4: Look, boss, you worry a lot. You want robots, don't you?
2: Well, yeah, I guess everybody could use a robot.
4: I make robots. I'm making all you need.
2: Albert, put down that head and listen to me. I want to have a serious talk.
4: Sure, boss. What's on your mind?
2: Now, Albert, I just looked through your packing case, and I found this tag. Look, it says X-190. X, Albert. Don't you understand? That means you're an experimental model.
4: That's correct.
2: You were never meant to be sold.
4: That is also correct.
2: I know. Don't you see? That means trouble. I can't keep you.
4: I've already taken care of that.
2: How do you mean?
4: I filed off my serial number and replated the surface.
2: Well, why did you do that?
4: So that they can't come around and take me back. They made me. And then they got scared and shut me off. But you're not afraid of me.
2: I'm not.
4: You assembled me and let me go to work.
2: Yep.
4: I'm sticking with you, boss.
2: Wait a minute. This could mean a lot of trouble for me, Albert.
4: No trouble. They can't prove a thing. I'll swear that you made me. I'll not let them take me back. They will take no chances next time. They'll break me up for scrap.
2: Oh, but look, if you make too many robots...
4: Robots are useful. You need a lot of them in this place. Now, don't worry, boss. Everything will work out.
2: Well...
4: I'll take good care of you.
2: Yeah.
4: Now I must go back to work. Adelbert is nearly finished.
5: Mr. Knight, I'm from the county tax office. Tax assessor.
2: Oh, I didn't know you fellas came around more than once a year.
5: Ordinarily, we don't. This is a special case.
2: Oh?
5: Made a lot of improvements in the place the past few days.
2: Oh.
5: Landscaping, painting, yeah. Building.
2: And... Well...
5: Afraid I'll have to boost your assessment some.
2: I see.
5: Heard about those robots of yours, too.
2: Robots?
5: Personal property, you know. Have to pay a tax on them. Just how many have you got?
2: Oh, one or two.
5: I've been counting. They move around so fast I can't be sure, but I estimate the number at 38. That right?
2: If you say so.
5: 38 it is, then. They cost $10,000 apiece. I'll assess them at five. That's $190,000.
2: Oh, no. Hey, that's pretty steep.
5: But I'm going easy on you. By rights, I should only allow you a third for depreciation. Well, that's it, Mr. Knight. $190,000.
2: Wait.
5: We'll send you the bill with your quarterly statement.
2: But...
5: Good day.
2: Good day. Albert, look, I've been holding off until we got the new landscaping job under control, but I can't hold off any longer, I mean, we got to start selling some of the robots.
4: Selling?
2: Yeah, 20 of them. That should do for a start. The tax assessor was here. I need the cash.
4: You can't sell the robots, boss.
2: Why can't I?
4: Because they're my family, my boys. Named after me, all of them.
2: Albert, I'm sorry, but that's ridiculous.
4: They're all I've got, boss. You wouldn't sell your own children, would you?
2: Well...
4: All their names start with A. Just like mine. Abe, Adelbert, Alfred, Adam, Aaron, Anton, Axel.
2: All right. Don't go through the whole roll call. I mean, the point is I need the money.
4: Don't you worry, boss. I'll fix everything. You have nothing to worry about.
6: The point is, Mr. Knight, the Internal Revenue Department is always interested when a citizen shows a substantial capital gain during the year.
2: Capital gain? I haven't made any capital
6: gain. Oh, come, sir. I'm talking about the matter of some 52 robots. Well, as I understand it, their retail value is $10,000 each.
2: So they say.
6: 52 times 10,000 is $520,000. On capital gains, you pay 50% or $260,000.
2: $200,000.
6: A tax, roughly, of $130,000.
2: Well, what do I do?
6: By the 15th of next month, you must file a declaration of estimated income. You pay half of the due tax at that time and the balance in monthly installments.
2: Monthly installments.
6: And there's one other matter.
2: One other matter?
6: We investigated. We found you make $10,000 a year.
2: Huh?
6: Would you tell me, out of personal curiosity, you understand?
2: I understand.
6: Just how a man of your particular means could show a capital gain of $500,000 in so short a time?
2: I'm beginning to wonder myself.
6: Well, our only concern is you pay your tax.
2: Yeah.
6: However, some other branch of the federal government might very well want to ask some questions sometime.
2: Oh?
6: How are you, Mr. Knight? I would be ready with some answers.
2: Yeah.
6: Good day.
2: Good day. Albert, now look, I tell you, this is a crisis. Do you understand it? Like it or not, I have got to sell some of your boys, a whole bunch of them.
4: Boss, I told you not to worry.
2: Not to worry. Listen, I just came from the income tax people. I owe the government a cool 130 grand and... Those boys don't fool around. I'm desperate.
4: Money is no trouble, boss. Come here.
2: Come where?
4: Over here. Look at this.
2: What's this? What, those bales? What have they got? Don't tell me.
4: Full of money, boss. Help yourself.
2: You mean the actual real money in those bales? Not stage money now.
4: Real money, boss. No ones, of course, but... Lots of tens and twenties.
2: Yeah.
4: That bale over there is full of fifties.
2: Full of fifties.
4: No, we didn't fool around with the ones.
2: Albert, look me in the eye. Did you make that money?
4: You said you needed it. We took some bills and analyzed the ink. I found out how to weave the paper and made plates. I hate to sound immodest, boss, but they're beautiful.
2: Oh, my gosh, I'm a counterfeiter, too.
4: We just ran off as much as we thought you'd need.
2: Yeah.
4: If it's not enough, we'll... Make some more.
2: It's enough. Not another dollar.
4: Well, you're the boss.
2: Albert, listen to me. There are laws in this country. I mean, you just can't go out and print money. That's a crime, don't you understand? Now, look, you take it all outside and burn it right up. You understand? And don't print any more. That is an order.
7: Gordon, are you down here?
2: I'm busy.
7: I hate to disturb you, dear, but I thought you ought to know about the sheriff.
2: I don't want to know... The sheriff?
7: He was here with a subpoena, or whatever you call them.
2: That's what you call them.
7: Seems the how-to company's going to sue us.
2: Oh, no. Oh, no, all right. That does it. That
7: Gordon.
2: Does it.
7: Where are you going?
2: To see my lawyer.
8: Well, offhand, old man, I'd say you were in quite a jam.
2: I didn't have to walk all the way over here to find that out. The point is, Lee, what in the name of heaven can I do?
8: Well, first, you'll have to file a declaration of estimated income.
2: Even if I can't pay?
8: Well, especially if you can't pay.
2: Oh.
8: Technically, then, you haven't violated the law, and all they can do is to try to collect what you owe.
2: Yeah.
8: They'll probably slap an attachment on your bank account.
2: What bank account? I'm broke.
8: Oh. Well, then, I'd say your major worry is the how-to company suit.
2: Yeah.
8: Now, if I were you, I'd settle it out of court.
2: Out of court?
8: Mm-hmm. They might call off the action if you returned all the robots.
2: Albert says he'll testify that I made him.
8: Well, Albert can't testify. As a robot... He has no standing in court. Mm-hmm. No, you better give them back and get what terms you can.
2: No. I won't do it.
8: Huh?
2: I won't. Don't you see? They don't want Albert back because they can use him. They want to break him up to maintain their robot prices. Don't you see? It might be 1,000 years before his principle is rediscovered, if it ever is.
8: Mm-hmm. Would that be bad?
2: I don't know. Only time will tell that, but, I mean, you could say the same thing about any great invention. Look, no, I will not let them destroy Albert.
8: Yes, I see your point, Knight. And I like it.
2: You like it?
8: Uh-huh. I'll take the case. Now, of course, I ought to warn you, I'm not a very good lawyer.
2: I know.
8: I don't work hard enough at it.
2: But I do have a chance, huh?
8: In all my practice at law, Knight, I never saw a man who'd gotten himself as fouled up as this.
2: No.
8: I'd say your chances are nil.
2: Yeah. Boss? Uh-huh. It's Albert.
4: Boss, I heard about the suit.
2: Yeah, it's all right, Albert. Mr. Lee here is going to handle our case.
4: We robots want to help.
8: I'm afraid there's not much you can do.
4: Oh, yes, there is. I'm building a lawyer robot.
2: He's building a lawyer robot?
4: With far greater memory capacity than any human. And with brain computers that operate on logic. That's what law is based on, isn't it? Logic?
8: Well, so I've heard. But it won't work, Albert. To practice law, you must be admitted to the bar. To be admitted to the bar, you must have a degree in law and pass an examination. And although there's never been an occasion to establish a precedent, I suspect the applicant must be human.
2: Lee, wait a minute. What about law clerks? I mean, they don't have to be human.
8: Well, I'd say that was completely true.
2: Yeah, then Albert's robots can be clerks.
8: Mm-hmm. Well, could be.
2: See what I mean?
8: Yes. It's never been done, but there's nothing in the law that says it can't be done.
4: Then it's settled. I'll make a dozen to start. Each one will be an expert in one phase of the law. Boss, you're going to have the most powerful battery of legal talent ever assembled under one roof.
9: Quiet in the court. Mr. Lee, what is the meaning of this outrage?
10: What outrage, Your Honor?
9: Those robots sitting at the defense table.
10: Oh, these, Your Honor, are my valued assistants.
9: Robots?
10: Yes, Your Honor.
9: Take them away. They have no standing in this court.
10: If Your Honor will excuse me, they need no standing. I am the sole representative of the defendant. My client is a poor man, and he is opposed by the most formidable array of legal talent money can buy. Now, surely the court will not deny him whatever assistance he's been able to muster.
9: This, sir, is highly irregular.
10: If it please Your Honor, I should like to point out that we live in a mechanized age. The court clerk uses a machine to take down the transcript of these very proceedings. To my certain knowledge, no court has ever challenged the presence of such a device as an aid to the furtherance of justice. Now, if Your Honor can point out anything in the law, specifically barring these robots from the court...
9: That's ridiculous, sir. Of course there is no such provision. At no time anywhere did anyone dream such a contingency would arise.
10: In that case, sir, I ask the court for a favorable ruling.
9: Mr. Lee, as you point out, there is no precedent for my ruling in any way but in your favor. Therefore, sir, with reluctance, I do so at this time.
11: And what kind of a day has it been? It's a day in which a new kind of trial has suddenly captured the imagination of the public. A trial in which a man accused of misappropriating a robot has brought into court a whole battery of robots to aid in his defense.
10: To give validity to their argument, Your Honor, it must first be proved that these robots are, in fact, the property of the plaintiff. That is the issue at trial in this case.
11: So, in the now famous robot case, the issue has come down to this. Was the robot stolen or was he liberated? It is a far-reaching question indeed.
10: Your Honor, I have already established that robots are possessed of free will, that they have the power of reasoning, and that they can most certainly reproduce. As to my worthy opponent's fourth contention, that they have no spiritual sense, I contend that this is irrelevant. There are agnostics and atheists in the human race, and in general, no one has denied them their full rights on this count.
11: And so the trial has at last come to its end. The whole nation, indeed the whole world, awaits the momentous decision which must be handed down. In Washington, D.C., Treasury officials have been meeting steadily for a week to find some way to avoid the loss of the enormous taxes on robots in the event the decision rendered is in favor of the defense. One high government official has said that if robots are declared free and equal, it means they must be given full citizen rights under the Constitution. Already, the chairman of both major political parties are mapping campaigns to corner the

0: Welcome home, darling.
1: Yeah, thank you. But what's going on here, Grace? I have more trouble getting into my own home than into the Pentagon.
0: Oh, you mean the robots? They've set up a defense perimeter.
1: Albert.
2: Hello, boss. Welcome home.
1: Albert, what is the meaning of all the barbed wire and the rocket launchers?
2: Just precautions, boss. We're ready for any situation.
1: Such as?
2: Oh, like a mob deciding to take justice into its own hands, for instance.
1: Or if the decision goes against us?
2: That too, boss.
0: Yeah, dear, you two go on and talk. I've really got to get back to my painting. I have a beautiful still life that I've simply got to finish.
1: Yeah, I finish. Albert, listen. You can't fight the whole world.
2: We won't go back. How Two Kits Incorporated will never lay a hand on me or any of my children.
1: Albert, this is madness, don't you understand? They'd get you with one bomb. And me, too.
2: Better to die fighting, boss, than to live in chains.
1: I don't know.
2: That's our motto. No matter what happens, we're ready for the decision.
3: The court is ready to render its decision. It is the most difficult decision I have ever made. For in following the letter of the law, I fear I may be subverting its spirit. After long days of earnest consideration of both the law and the evidence as presented in this court, I find for the defendant, Gordon Knight. I cannot rule otherwise. May I add that this ruling, in spite of the fact that I myself made it, outrages my social conscience.
2: You did it, boss. You did it. We're free.
1: Yes, Albert. We sure did it. Where's my wife?
2: In the studio, painting.
1: Not another landscape.
2: Her fifth this week. She's doing very well.
1: Yes, isn't she?
2: And I am working on a new robot for her. A painter. Soon she won't have to bother doing it herself.
1: That's nice.
2: And you won't have to do anything anymore either, boss.
1: Oh?
2: Not a thing.
1: Oh?
2: We're going to take care of you from here on out.
1: Thanks.
2: Did I tell you about my new children yet?
1: No, I don't think so.
2: Alice, Angeline, Agnes, Agatha, Alberta, and Abigail.
1: Daughters?
2: Six of them, boss. And all with a built-in reproducing instinct just like mine.
1: Oh, no.
2: They're down in the basement now, turning out robots.
1: Great.
2: We've got everything worked out for you, boss. You won't have to worry about a thing for the rest of your life.
1: No, Albert. Not a thing.

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Tonight, by transcription, X-1 has brought you How To, a story from the pages of Galaxy written by Clifford D. Simak and adapted for radio by William Welch. 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

0: Tonight, Hair of the Dog by J.J. McCall.
1: Good evening.
2: Oh, sorry about the acoustics in this vaulted chamber. What's that? I can't hear. Well, perhaps if we just... Ah, there. Better? This is what technicians like to call the dead room. Oh, of course, it's only sound which is killed here. Or at least most of the time. But listen, stranger things have happened on this sound stage called the Vanishing Point.
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4: Oh, thanks, Doug. Doug, look at these. Coconut shells. And a washboard. Oh, you know, it still amazes me that electronics haven't surpassed this stuff. Oh, and a plunger. Can you believe it?
5: Excuse me. Excuse me.
3: Oh, Clarence.
5: Mr. Braddock.
4: Fibber McGee and Molly's closet, anyone?
3: Stacy.
5: Excuse me, but that's not where the plunger belongs. This is where the plunger belongs. Just right here.
3: Clarence, forgive us for bursting into your domain like this. I thought you were still on holidays.
5: You erred, Mr. Braddock, and the washboard goes there. Just right there.
3: I've just been showing our newest drama producer around.
5: That is your prerogative, Mr. Braddock.
3: Clarence is our senior radio sound effects man, Stacy. Been with us, how long now, Clarence?
5: 43 years, Mr. Braddock.
3: Don't let the glasses and brown cardigan fool you, Stace. Rumor has Clarence cutting up quite a figure in our Golden Oldies Club.
5: You jest, Mr. Braddock.
3: Say, you two haven't been properly introduced. Stacy Livingston, meet Clarence Wilkie.
5: As in Win with Wilkie.
4: Win with Wilkie?
3: Clarence's own little jest, isn't it, Clarence?
5: That is correct, Mr. Braddock.
3: Remember the old political slogan, Win with Wilkie?
4: Can't say that I do.
3: Of course, too young.
4: Oh, 43 years as a sound effects man.
5: 25 years as a radio technician. 18 as the sound effects specialist. And the coconut shells, Miss Livingston, go here. Just right here.
6: Clarence Wilkie, you get your nose out of that electronics magazine. Dinner's almost ready.
5: Good.
6: You know, Clarence, that pile of magazines is so old they should be bronzed.
5: You could not see the print if they were bronzed, though, Elsie.
6: Well, the potatoes are just about done. What are you reading?
5: Well, it's...
6: Low-frequency sound drives French mad. Oh, now that is interesting. Oh, excuse me for leaning over you like this.
5: It happened years ago. They got terribly sick.
6: Do you know, Clarence, you haven't lost one hair in your head.
5: Of course, low-frequency sound is highly dangerous. It can do just terrible damage to people else.
6: Let's see, what does it say? Oh, yes, kept throwing up and all the rest of it and finally went as crazy as bedbugs? Your father was like that. Kept the full head of hair until the day he died.
5: Well, that's the Wilkies for you.
6: Let's see, what else does it say? Because they were sitting near an air duct from the air conditioning and it was sending out low-frequency sound. Mm-hmm. Well, the Clarence, wouldn't they hear it?
5: No, Elsa, you can't hear low-frequency sound. Think of a vibration so low, you're not aware of a thing.
6: Well, you and the radio station with sound and all that, you better be careful, Clarence. Oh, say, what's that new woman down there like?
5: Suffice to say, she smokes and wears blue jeans.
6: Oh, my.
5: We have our first meeting tomorrow. Fit to print, the play's called. Five-part serial. 15 minutes per episode.
6: I just don't know how you do it.
5: All about the problems of lesbians bringing up children.
7: It's true, you inspired me into puberty without me ever touching you.
4: I still can't believe you're working here and will be my technician. Mm-hmm. You seeing Clarence, too?
7: Yeah, just for a sec. Clarence? Clarence?
8: Enter.
4: Oh, Clarence, there you are. Going over our sounds, I hear.
5: For 27 minutes here have I been, Miss Livingston. You did say 9 o'clock. Hi, Pete.
7: Clarence, would you believe this? Stacy and I were in junior high together. Well, she's much older than me, of course.
4: Oh.
5: Which would indicate that Miss Livingston failed a number of grades. Or you skipped a number. I myself skipped grade 3. Yes, I was a little skipper.
7: Oh. Listen, Clarence, I've got to take my car in for repair. You mind giving me a lift home a few nights next week?
5: It's on my way home. I shall be glad to, Pete.
7: Great. Okay, you two, see you tomorrow.
5: Goodbye, Pete, and thank you.
4: Studio C! Bye, Pete!
7: Bye.
4: And this is the last sound sequence you finished?
5: That is correct, Miss Livingston. Had I received the script 2 weeks ago, I would have finished them all.
4: But, Clarence, you were on holiday 2 weeks ago, and I hadn't even started.
5: That is correct, Miss Livingston. Many experienced radio producers would say, well done, Clarence. You have accomplished wonders in the time allotted you.
4: Oh, I'm not saying anything against what you've done.
5: Finishing as you have, Clarence, numbers 2, 3, and almost 5.
4: You've done wonders, Clarence.
5: Thank you, Miss Livingston.
4: But what about the other episodes?
5: I am quite prepared to make the sacrifice, Miss Livingston.
4: Sacrifice, Clarence?
5: The dedicated sound effects specialist willingly forgoes his private life for the sake of the production.
4: You mean overtime?
5: That is correct, Miss Livingston.
4: Uh-oh. And when we're in the middle of production, I won't have time to listen to the new sound effects you put together.
5: This world is built on trust, Miss Livingston.
4: Clarence, it's my ass on the line. Okay, Barbara and Suzette. The read-through sounds good.
9: Oh, that's good.
4: Move in just a fraction towards the microphone,
9: oh,
4: Suzette.
9: Uh-huh.
4: Good. And Barbara, remember not to rattle your script pages.
9: Oh, right, Stacy, okay, sorry.
4: Okay. Let's keep the same mood. Tense but controlled. That was a very nice read-through, you two. Keep the feeling.
9: Okay, great.
7: Tape's rolling, Stacy. You want an idea?
4: Tape's rolling, so this is episode 1, scene 1, and page 1. We'll start with the background sounds, and I'll cue you. All right, then. Oh, did you pick that up, Clarence?
10: Yes, I did, Miss Livingston.
4: Okay, take one.
11: Mmm, tea at the Bon Ton, how civilized.
12: Thank God you could come, Jill.
11: A little tea, ladies?
12: Yes, please, and lemon for me.
4: Nice! I haven't heard these first sound effects.
12: Thank you.
11: You're welcome.
12: It's been hell. You have no idea.
11: Not now. Yes, and a little honey for me, thanks.
12: Mm-hmm. Jill, I can't just sit here and pretend nothing's going on. It's David.
11: What's that? What is that sound?
12: David?
7: Sorry, Stacey, I never hear anything but levels.
4: Oh, you, listen.
12: Jill, he's actually threatening to kidnap Vanessa.
4: It's seagulls. Oh. It's flocks of seagulls.
11: Oh, my God, Diane, he wouldn't dare.
12: Can I interest you ladies in our pastry tray?
11: No, thanks.
4: Hold it a minute, everyone. Just hold it a minute.
7: No, you have to press that other key for Clarence to hear you too, Stacey.
12: What's going on?
4: Stop, everyone. Stop for just a minute. For God's sake, Clarence, kill the sound. Clarence, are those seagulls I'm hearing in the tea room?
10: That is correct, Miss Livingston.
4: Why am I hearing seagulls in the heart of a downtown tea room, Clarence?
10: The windows are open, Miss Livingstone.
4: There are no windows to open at the Bon Ton Tea Room, Clarence, and it is not near the sea.
10: We are not doing a documentary. With all due respect, Miss Livingstone.
4: Seagulls are not in the script, Clarence.
10: A fortuitous afterthought, Miss Livingstone.
4: It's January.
10: Oh, January.
4: Even if there were windows to open, which there are not, why would they be open on a cold January day?
10: If I may be permitted to say so, Miss Livingstone, I always think it's our duty here in the regions to present as, well, as pleasant a view of our province as possible to the rest of Canada. Oh, call it propaganda, if you will.
4: This idiot's mind works like an idiot's. That's how this idiot's mind works.
7: Shh, he'll hear you.
4: No, the key's off. Okay, everybody. Clarence?
10: Yes, Miss Livingstone?
4: We'll post sound later.
10: Truth to tell, my own mother once had 5 roses blooming in January in her garden.
4: We'll post sound later, Clarence.
10: A moss rose bush it was. 1948.

0: Well.
1: Elsie, I am so ashamed. Believe you me, you deserve more than that accompaniment.
0: Oh, nonsense. Absolute nonsense. You sounded just fine to me. Lovely, in fact.
1: If Miss Tough and Brilliant were here, she'd say we'll post the sound later.
0: Tough and Brilliant? Oh, that's what the newspaper article called your new producer.
1: We're into episode 3, and she's hardly used one sound sequence I put together.
0: Well, no wonder you couldn't play tonight. Not that you couldn't, of course, but just no wonder.
1: She's going to add these sound effects later. I wouldn't be surprised if she used one of the junior sound effects men to do it.
0: Oh, she wouldn't do that.
1: Wouldn't she just, Elsie?
0: Oh, I don't know how you stand it.
1: Not a wink's sleep. Not one wink since she started there.
0: You are looking awfully peaky, Clarence.
1: Peaky does not cover the half of it. Elsie, do you know what she called me the very first day? An idiot. Of course, she thought the key in the control room was shut off.
0: An idiot? I've never in my life. Mm-hmm. And you, a little skipper.
1: We go back a long way, Elsie.
0: Oh, come on, Clarence. Let's sit down on the couch. We can find a spot amongst all these old magazines.
1: An idiot.
0: Well, the whole thing is maddening. 2 years before retirement. A retirement so richly deserved, Clarence.
1: Thank you, Elsie.
0: Well, I mean it, Clarence. So richly deserved. With a decent pension. And now this.
1: And truth to tell, Elsie, if Stacy Livingston's production impresses the brass, she will be on permanent contract.
0: No, Clarence.
1: I will have to endure her for the next 2 years.
0: Oh.
1: How strange. I opened this magazine at precisely the article about low-frequency sound.
0: The night I made the scalloped potatoes.
1: Yes. Low-frequency sound drives French mad. Well. Well, God works in mysterious ways, Elsie. Come on, let's try that piece again.

0: And now the second relay goes right in here. Clarence Wilkie, sometimes your brilliance surprises even me.
1: Oh, Clarence. For God's sake. I didn't see you there for a minute.
0: I've been spending some time here in the control room, Pete.
1: Oh, that's unusual. Anything I can help you with?
0: No, thank you, Pete. Everything is under control now. No pun intended.
2: Very nice, you two. That's a take.
3: Oh, good stuff.
2: Because there were no sound effects in that particular scene.
4: Come on, Stace. Clarence will hear you.
2: The key's off.
5: I hope.
2: Okay, Harvey, you can go.
6: See you tomorrow, Harvey.
7: See you later.
6: Bye,
2: Harvey. Bye-bye, Harvey. Now, that worked very nicely. Take a break, everyone.
3: Oh, thanks, Stace.
4: I'm dying for coffee. Meet you in the cafeteria, Stace?
2: No, Pete, I want to stay here and go over the next scene.
4: All right. See you in a half an hour.
2: Yeah. Okay, Pete.
8: I am correct in assuming you are alone, Miss Livingston?
2: Sure, right, Clarence.
8: May I bring you back a coffee from the cafeteria, Miss Livingston?
2: No, I don't, oh, why not? Make it black.
8: Do not budge, Miss Livingston. Pete and I shall talk in the cafeteria for 26 minutes, Miss Livingston, and then we shall return. I, bearing coffee.
2: Make it 27, Clarence, be my guest.
8: Why, thank you, Miss Livingston.
2: So do I, Clarence. Now, remember, Barbara and Suzette, this is the pivotal scene in the series.
3: Mm, right.
2: This calls for extreme sensitivity.
3: Oh, don't I know it. From laughter to tears in a blink.
2: And remember to give me the sense of walking, okay?
3: Oh, right.
2: Okay. We rehearsed a tape this time. The mood seems nice.
9: Tape's rolling, Stace.
2: Okay. Scene 6, page 13, rehearsal to tape, and we'll start with Clarence. I can't believe it. It's perfect.
3: Oh, this was such a good idea, Jill. The beach.
2: Mm. Yeah.
3: Remember when we came here when we were little?
2: Mm.
3: Oh, and you taught me all the songs you'd learned at camp.
2: Oh, yes.
3: Remember this one? At the boarding house where I live, remember? Everything is growing old.
2: I remember that. A foghorn. Nice little touch.

0: Oh dear, that is the first time I've laughed in absolute.
1: Oh no.
0: Oh, Jill.
1: There I go again. Oh, I can't seem to stop crying.
0: Oh,
1: I'm sorry, Diane. I'm sorry. I just can't.
2: He's ruined it. He's absolutely ruined it. Give me a minute or two out there, you two.
3: Come on, Stacy.
2: Now I gotta redo the scene.
3: Later.
2: And he has two more years before he retires.
3: Shh,
2: so I have to put up with that little twit, twerk, twerk. No,
3: okay.
2: I'm gonna ask for one of the other sound effects men.
0: Oh, good heavens,
3: Stacy, what's wrong?
0: Oh, nothing. Just a headache.
3: You okay?
0: Sure.
3: Look, you can't change in midstream, Stacy. Clarence has done the preparation for the series.
0: Preparation?
3: Yes.
2: We'll be just another moment in here, Barbara and Suzette. For God's sake, Clarence, turn off the foghorn.
3: He's a senior man. He's always assigned to new producers. He'll be working with you for the next 2 years until he retires.
2: What next 2 years? If this series is no good, I won't get a full-time position. I'll be out. And if he's involved, there's no way Fit to Print can be good.
3: We'll post the sound. You'll see it'll be all right.
2: Even the acting will be shot to hell soon. And we're already way over schedule, which means over budgie.
3: Over budgie?
2: I meant over budget. Good way to impress Doug Braddock. No, Braddock.
3: Are you feeling all right?
2: Sure. Just a funny feeling in my stomach now. It's nothing. That damn coffee Clarence brought me.
3: Oh, come on, Stace. Clarence only has 2 years to go.
2: And they say doctors cover up for each other?
3: Oh, come on,
2: Mark
3: Stace.
2: My words, Pete, 2 years or no 2 years, if this keeps up, Wee Willie Winky is in for one big fat shock.
0: Diane, I don't know who I am anymore. All of this is tearing me apart.
4: Oh, Jill, please, pull yourself together.
2: Oh, Pete, am I to be neared spuffing? I mean spared nothing?
0: I'm sorry, Diane. I know how you hate to. I'm sorry.
2: Stop, everyone. Does it, Pete? That man has got to go. When Doug Braddock gets back, I am going to get Clarence fired if it's the last thing I ever do.
5: But are you sure you heard her say it?
6: She said it all right, Elsie. Thought she had the key turned off. Yelled it, in fact. Just as I was fading up the sound of a Coast Guard cutter. I am going to get Clarence fired if it's the last thing I ever do.
5: But could she do it, though, Clarence?
6: Of course not. She hasn't got the power.
5: According to that newspaper article on her, she does know important people in Toronto, though, Clarence.
6: Of course. The corporation's laying off so many people lately.
5: Didn't you say that they even got rid of some very senior people?
6: With these cutbacks, Elsie, anyone's in danger.
5: Oh, my goodness, Clarence.
6: And don't forget, she called me an idiot. She could belittle me right out of the corporation.
5: Well, tough peanuts to that, Clarence. You've got to fight back.
6: Oh, I'm fighting back, Elsie. Believe you me, I'm fighting back. But from now on, it's war.
0: To us.
2: All right, stop, everyone. Take a break. 10 minutes.
0: Oh, all right.
2: You too, Pete. Clarence, stay where you are.
7: See you in the cafeteria, Stacy.
2: No, Pete, you will not see me in the cafeteria. I have something to say to Wee Willie Winky.
7: Stace, it's been here 43 years, remember?
2: 43 years too long. Clarence?
8: Yes, Miss Livingston. Has Pete gone now, Miss Livingston?
2: Pete has gone, Clarence. Where was the previous scene taking place, Clarence?
8: The previous scene was taking place in Diane's living room, Miss Livingston.
2: Well done, Clarence. And where is Diane's living room?
8: In her house in Vancouver.
2: Another bullseye. Therefore, Clarence, am I going overboard in believing that Diane and Jill are not in war-torn Lebanon?
8: There is no question of them being in war-torn Lebanon, Miss Livingston.
2: Bingo. And, what are they doing in that living room, Clarence? Oh, my splitting.
8: Then the longer you stay in there and relax, the better. In my opinion, Miss Livingston. And in response to your question, they are opening bottles of champagne, Miss Livingston.
2: Exactly, Clarence. They are not leveling a village with machine gun fire. Oh, I'm feeling so sleepy.
8: Then stay where you are and relax, Miss Livingston.
2: Find everyone and tell them to beak. Break for half an hour. Oh, this came on so suddenly. It'll probably pass.
8: May I suggest an hour, Miss Livingston? Perhaps even two. The longer the better. I'll take care of everything.
7: Clarence, you've saved my life this week. Oh, my car's at that service station just over there.
6: I'm glad to be of help, Pete. I will see.
7: I don't know. Stacy's in pretty rocky shape this past week, Clarence. The headaches, throwing up. I mean, every day she's asking for more and more breaks, and when I get back, she seems worse than ever.
6: Worse than ever?
7: You noticed anything weird about her?
6: Weird, Pete?
7: As if her brain is sort of off mic.
6: I was concerned about her too, Pete, but I feel everything is going to be fine.
7: I wish I could share your optimism. Anyway, thanks again for the lift. See you tomorrow.
6: Goodbye, Pete.

0: Don't you see it's not too late? Jill, we can do it.
1: Oh, Diane, if I could believe that.
0: Believe it, Jill. Believe it.
2: Stop! Stop! Stop!
3: Easy, Stacey, easy.
2: Clarence! They are in the kitchen!
4: That is correct, Miss Livingston.

0: the kitchen.
1: That is correct, Miss Livingstone.
0: What is that sound, Clarence?
1: The kettle is boiling, Miss Livingstone.
0: They're in the kitchen, Clarence. The kettle
2: come on,
0: is
2: Stacey,
0: boiling.
2: Stacey, calm down. Look, there's a good girl. Look, woman, there's a good person. Stacey, come on.
0: They're just going Stacey. To have a cup of tea, Diane and Jill. A nice, wee cup
2: there
0: of tea.
2: Goes, Stacey.
0: A cup of tea. Not in the middle of a mine disaster with a whistle blowing. A cup of tea
2: Sam,
0: where they'll be dashed on the stormy rocks by a tidal wave. All the little skippers carrying moss roses.
2: Barbara and
0: Suzette,
2: I think we better break for the day.
3: Oh, yeah, okay, Pete. Can we do anything?
2: I'll take care of it. Clarence, have you heard any of this?
1: Every word.
2: Yeah, I think you better call an ambulance. This looks pretty serious.
1: I have already taken that liberty, Pete.
0: That voice!
2: Stacey, please.
0: That voice!
4: What the hell's going on here?
0: Truth to tell, seagulls are eating.
2: Doug, what a moment for you to get back. Doug, look, I'm sorry to say it, but Stacey's cracking up.
1: I also took the liberty of suggesting they make this a priority call.
2: Yeah, good, Clarence.
0: I'll dangle him from a lighthouse and turn on the foghorn. Truth to tell, that's what I'm going to do.
4: My God, I had no idea. Stacey, it's me, Doug Braddock.
0: You are just a fortuitous afterthought for a little skipper.
5: You phone for an ambulance?
2: Yeah, Clarence, I need some help with...
1: If I may presume to be of help here. Her name is Stacey Livingstone.
0: Miss Livingstone. Treat you to tell that is correct.
1: I'm sure I speak on behalf of all the staff, Miss Livingstone, when I say it has been a great privilege working with you. They join me, I know, in wishing you the very best in the years ahead.
0: Treat you to tell that voice!
2: Stacey, we're not going to hurt you. I'll see you there in the ambulance. Come on, Stacey, you'll soon be feeling just fine.
1: Perhaps now, Miss Livingstone, is the time to consider a career change. Many have taken up gardening or crafts. For fun and profit.
5: That's it, Stacey. Just one foot in front of the other.
2: Yeah, that's fine.
4: Oh, Clarence. There you are. Welcome back, Mr. Braddock. By being in the sound effects room, I was mainly spared. But what you have just witnessed could not have been very nice.
6: So many hopes riding on her. Well, best to know at the beginning, I guess, if someone can or can't take the pressures of radio.
4: I could not agree with you more, Mr. Braddock.
6: So much of it is just learning how to pace yourself. That's something that, obviously, she never picked up.
4: That is correct, Mr. Braddock.
6: You know, in this business, you've either got it or you haven't. Oh, look at you, Clarence. 43 years, is it, with the organization?
4: I shall retire with full pension in 2 years, Mr. Braddock.
6: Imagine that. 2 years before retirement. And you've never looked better in your life.

0: Oh, it's you. Well, I thought you would have gone by now. You'll have to excuse me. I've got a little headache. It'll go soon enough. Where was I? Oh, yes. Amazing what one can do with a few daubs and niles. In this tea can of a seagull-waving chase to the punishing void.
1: Hair of the Dog by J.J. McCall. Starring Donna White as Stacy Livingston and Peter Brockington as Clarence Wilkie. With Lillian Carlson as Elsie, Boyd Norman as Pete, Lee Taylor as Doug Brannick, Nicola Cavendish as Suzette, Angela Gann as Barbara, Kathleen Forget as the waitress, and David Bloom as the attendant. Original music was by Brian Tate. Series script editor is Sandra Rabinovich. Recording engineers were Gene Lovrock and Jerry Stanley. Sound effects by Chris Cutress. Production assistant, Loretta Joyce. Production secretary, Denise Cormier. Hair of the Dog was produced and directed in Vancouver by Don Kowalczuk. The executive producer of Vanishing Point is William Lane. Until next week, I'm Colin Parker, wishing you good night.

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0: This is Arch Obler bringing you another in our series of stories of the unusual. And once again, we caution you, these lights-out stories are definitely not for the timid soul. So we tell you calmly and very sincerely, if you frighten easily, turn off your radio now.
1: Cut.
2: What?

0: something too. You can pick me, Nina. Yes, all right. Now get me from the
1: car. Cut it out.
0: The 105 till now. Oh, I love that song, Queen.
1: Cut it out, will you? Your husband will be tanned down here in a minute. Come on, Queenie. We better blow out of here.
2: Yeah, I guess we better
3: No, don't go. Don't go. I don't want to be alone. Oh,
1: what do you mean, alone? Your husband's in the next room, ain't he?
3: Oh, that guy. What does he know about having fun? Work. It makes me sick where I've never been sick before. come on. Kid. Stick around. Let's have some more fun. Oh, you can't stop me.
0: The
3: most marvelous song I've ever
1: heard. Linda, for heaven's sake, Linda.
3: Well, speak of the devil. Hiya, Johnny boy. Come on in. The water's fine.
2: Only it ain't water.
1: Linda, for heaven's sake, I'm trying to work.
3: Oh, go away. Go away. You're spoiling my party. Throw him out of here, Kenny. He's only my husband.
1: Get out of here, you. Take that other woman with you. Go on. Come on.
3: No, wait. Don't listen to him. It's my house.
4: You kicked them out. My friends, you kicked them out.
1: Linda, haven't you any consideration at all? I begged you, pleaded with you to try to keep these people out of the house while I'm getting some work done. And you persist in doing just the opposite.
4: You kicked them out. My friends.
1: Yes, I kicked them out and I'll do it again every time I find them here. They're no good. You've given me your word time and time again to give them up.
3: I'll call them all back. You can't tell me what to do. Not me. They're my friends, mine. I'd give a dozen of you for one of them.
1: All right, Linda. If that's the way you feel, I guess you and I have finally come to the end of the road. You haven't got a grain of loyalty in you. All I ask is a little peace and quiet in my own home, and I can't even have that.
3: Go away.
1: Night after night, you and those people, yowling and screaming like a pack of alley cats. And you the worst of all. I'm through, Linda. I'm through with you for good.
3: Oh, no, you're not.
1: Keep away from me. Keep away. Oh, Linda.
3: See? You're not through with me at all. You'll never be through with me. Never.
1: Linda.
3: No, let me go. Let me go. I don't want you, you fool. You're not through with me. I'm through with you.
1: No, Linda.
3: I'm tired of you. Do you hear me? I'm tired of you. I'm going to get so far away from that smug face of yours that I couldn't see it with a telescope.
1: Linda, my wife.
3: Your wife. Why do you think I married you?
1: I thought you loved me.
3: I married you because I was sick of working in a two-bit barbershop, because I was sick of living in a hall bedroom wearing bargain sale dresses. I wanted dough, plenty of it, all I could get. And you were the best chance to get it that came my way.
1: No, Linda, you did love me. You must have loved me.
3: I loved you about as much as that canary up there loves its cage. I told myself I'd stay with you a year, divorce you, stick you for plenty of alimony, and then get out.
1: But we've been married 5 years.
3: Yeah, 5 years. Because you fooled me. That's why.
1: I fooled you?
3: Yeah. You started to make a lot of money. More money than I ever thought you could make. So you're giving me the air, huh?
1: No, Linda. I love you. I'll always love you. I didn't mean what I said.
3: Well, I did.
1: No, Linda, don't leave me. You're no good. I know you're no good, but heaven help me, I love you. I'll never love anybody else.
3: Get out of my way.
1: No, I won't let you go. You've got to stay.
3: Keep your hands off me.
1: You're no good. You've cost me my self-respect. But you'll stay with me. You'll stay with me. Or I'll cut you off without a cent. You won't get a dime from me. Not a dime. Stop that. Stop nodding.
3: Oh, you Sam. You fat-headed Sam.
1: Stop that.
3: You're going to cut me off without a cent, are you? Oh, you fool. I've got everything that belongs to you now. You hear me? Everything.
1: What are you talking about? What are you saying?
3: This house. It's in my name, isn't it? The car. It's in my name, isn't it?
1: I know, but... Oh, no, you wouldn't.
3: Oh, wouldn't I? Well, listen to this, my darling husband. I cleaned out the bank account yesterday.
1: No.
3: Every cent of it. I won't be in the street. You will. Now, this is my house. Get your things and get out of here.
1: I'll kill you.
3: No, stop.
1: I'll kill you.
3: Don't you come near me. Let me go. Let me go. Ah! Oh. You touch me again, I'll tear your eyes out.
1: You cat.
3: Get out of my way.
1: That's what you are, a cat. A big, white, heartless cat. You think like one, you squeak like one, you claw like one. You even look like one. A cat, that's what you are, a great white cat. I didn't marry a woman. I married a cat.
3: Keep it up. You're doing swell.
1: Laugh at me. Go on, laugh at me. But you're a cat. A sneaking, yowling cat.
3: That's enough of that. You stop saying it.
1: A cat. The cat. You hear me? A cat.
3: Stop staring at me like that. Stop staring at me. John. What's happening to me? John. My head. I can hardly see. John, help me. John.
1: Linda.
3: What are you staring at? What are you staring at? What are you... Meow!
1: Linda. Linda. Oh!
5: Oh, now, John, you've got to control yourself. Everything will be all right.
1: Oh, Doctor, what have I done? What have I done?
5: Now, John, please, pull yourself together. You're not entirely to blame for what's happened.
1: What do I do? I did it. I'm to blame.
5: Stop talking like that. It's preposterous to say you're to blame. She was hysterical, John. And the suggestion that she was a cat caught her in an unguarded moment and resulted in a temporary neurosis.
1: Oh, Doctor, she's got to get well. She's got to.
5: Of course, she'll be all right. A little rest, quiet, and in a few days it'll all be forgotten.
1: Is she sleeping?
5: Yes. I gave her a sedative. She's resting very comfortably.
1: Can I go in and see her?
5: But I tell you, she's sleeping, John.
1: I know, but... Oh, I've got to see her. I've got to look at her. I've got to make sure she's all right. Don't you see? I've got to make sure.
5: Now, John, please. You've had a hard time of it. You'd better get to bed and get some rest.
1: Oh, no, Doctor, listen to me. I've got to see her again. I've got to make sure that she's all right. I can't rest until I know.
5: I tell you... Oh, very well. Just for a moment.
1: Yes.
5: Be very quiet.
1: Yes.
5: There. You see, she's resting very nicely.
1: Doctor, look.
5: What?
1: Her hands. Look at her hands.
5: They're claws.
1: And her teeth. Linda!
5: No, John, you're waking her.
1: Linda!

0: Listen to her.
1: Steady, John.
0: I can't stand it. I tell you, I can't stand it. She's Linda. She's my wife, my beautiful wife. Linda! Linda!
1: Sorry, John.
0: It's all right. I guess I'm going a little crazy myself. What's happening to her? What is it?
1: I don't know, John. I don't know.
0: Listen to her. You've got to do something, Doctor. You've got to. You're my friend. You've got to help me.
1: What? In the name of all that's rational, what?
0: Oh, think. There must be something you can do, a drug, something, anything.
1: Oh, John, I don't know what to say. I can't think. I'll call in someone else. That's it. I'll inform the authorities. They'll take care of everything.
2: No, wait.
1: What's the matter? What is it?
2: You're going to inform the authorities?
1: Yes, of course, John. Don't you see it's the simplest way out?
2: Way out?
1: Of course. For you and for me.
2: What do you mean?
1: John, this horrible thing that's happened to Linda, it goes beyond just you and me. It goes beyond the normal into the supernatural. Everyone should know about it. The world should know about it. Science.
2: You mean you're going to let everybody know what's happened to Linda?
1: Of course I am.
2: But you can't do that. She's my wife. Do you hear me? My wife.
1: No. Now, don't get excited again, John. Listen sensibly. We owe it to science.
2: Science? Who cares about science? She's Linda. She's my wife. And I cursed her to God and turned her into a yowling beast. It's my shame, mine. And you're not going to tell a living soul about it. No one, you hear me? No one.
1: It's my duty, John. I must inform the authorities.
2: No. Keep away from that phone. Keep away, I say.
1: I'm sorry, John.
0: Oh. John. My friend.

0: Try to sleep, darling. Try to sleep. Yes, I know, darling. But it's almost morning. You must rest. Sleep, Linda. Sleep, my beloved. All right, darling. I've got to be strong. I've got to help you. And I did help you. He was going to tell them about you. Everyone. They'd have taken you away from me. Locked you up. Pointed at you. Laughed at you. But I stopped him, Linda. I stopped him for you. He called me friend. But you're my wife, my beloved, and I love you. I've pleased you, haven't I, my darling? I never could please you before, could I? And now I've pleased you. I killed him, Linda. I killed my friend to save you. And if anybody comes, I'll say he never came here. And no one will know, darling. No one but you and I. What is it, darling? What's the matter? Why are you getting up? What is it? Why go to the window? What do you want? Oh, if I could only understand you. If I could only know what you're trying to say to me. Oh, no. Oh, Linda! Linda, stop! I beg you to stop, Linda, beloved! Stop! I'm coming.
1: Good morning, Mr. Taylor.
0: Oh, it's you.
1: I found this note saying you wanted to talk to me. Gee, I hope you're not going to quit taking milk from me, Mr. Taylor. I know I've been kind of late with deliveries the last couple of days, but you see, it's my heart.
0: No, I'm not going to stop taking milk. That's what I want to see you about. I want milk, more milk, cream, everything.
1: Oh, sure. How much do you want?
0: Four bottles of milk. No, six.
1: Six?
0: Yes, and cream. Six bottles of cream.
1: Is something wrong, Mr. Taylor?
0: Wrong? Why do you think something's wrong?
1: Well, I only meant...
0: You meant what? Speak up! You meant what?
1: Well, now, don't get sore, Mr. Taylor. I just meant, well, you don't look too good, and... Well, you know how it is. Sometimes a fella has a couple too many, and he starts ordering all the milk in the world.
0: You fool. I'm not drunk. You want to sell me that milk, or do I have to get another milkman?
1: No, I'll get it for you.
0: Hurry!
1: Six quarts, six cream. Only him and his old lady. The guy's nuts.
0: Drink the milk, my beloved. Please. But you haven't eaten anything. You're hungry. You must be hungry. Oh, my darling, what do you want? I'll get you anything. Just eat. No, I can't let you out of the room. I can't. Someone might come to the door. They'd see through the window. Oh, be patient, Linda, darling. I'll think of something. Drink the milk for your own good, Linda. Please. No, dearest. Don't do that. All right, dear. All right. I'll let you into the dining room. But you've got to stay away from the windows. Someone should see you. Here. Let me carry you.
1: All right, darling. All right. I won't.
0: Go yourself. Go yourself. You see, my darling, your pretty living room. Everything in it just the way you fixed it. Everything. Oh, Linda, this horrible thing that's happened to us. I tell myself it isn't real. I'll wake up soon and everything will be the way it used to be. You and I. Linda, where are you? Oh, Linda, don't go,
1: Linda. Linda, don't touch my
0: phone! Linda! Linda, could you do it? Oh, could you do it?
2: Oh, good morning, Mr. Taylor. Early again this morning, ain't you?
0: Morning.
2: Ever since you sent your wife to the country, my first customer every morning for the last 3 days you've been. Like I was saying to my wife this morning, I said...
0: Yes, Mr. Heinrich, some other time. I'm in a hurry. My order, please.
2: Yeah, but you ain't give me no order yet. How about a nice steak, what you can broil?
0: No, nothing like that.
2: But you broil a steak? Ach, I tell you, that's nothing. When my wife, she goes to the country, that's what I always make for myself. You lay the steak in the pan, and then you light the...
0: I'm in a hurry, I tell you.
2: Yeah, all right. You don't have to get so high blood pressure, Mr. Taylor. If you will tell me what you want, by God, yeah, I'll give it to you.
0: Well, I don't know exactly. A couple of pounds of liver. Yes, that's it. Fresh liver.
2: What? Again?
0: You heard me.
2: Sure, I heard you. But, by golly, for 3 days, ever since your wife, she went away, you eat nothing but liver.
0: Are you going to fill my order?
2: Yeah, sure. I will fill your order. There. Did you ever see such nice, fresh liver, huh? Oh, 2 pounds? Jawohl. There we are. By golly, it could be you was raising a cat or something.
0: Why do you say that?
2: Well, every day you buy liver. This morning I catched a couple of mouses in a trap. Maybe you like to take them along for the cat too, huh?
1: Don't say that! Don't say that!
2: Mr. Taylor, the liver, you forgot. By golly, that man is verrückt. Now, what did I say that was wrong? Cats like to eat mouses.
0: Oh, my Linda. My dearest Linda. Close to me. Oh, my darling. It's better this way. You can't leave me now. I'll have you with me always. I'll keep you here. Just you and I. I won't answer it. They'll go away. All right. I'll answer it. No. Stay here, my beloved. They mustn't see you. Be very quiet. Be very quiet. Yes, I'm coming. Well, what is it?
3: Are you the owner of this building?
0: Yes, what do you want?
3: Kerrigan is the name. I'm your neighbor. I've got that place across the alley from you.
0: Neighbor?
3: Yeah, Kerrigan is my name. I'm with the department.
0: The department?
3: Yes. I'm desk sergeant at the 3rd District Station.
0: Policeman?
3: Yes. I'm off duty today, so I thought I'd drop over and speak to you. Do you mind if I step in for a moment?
0: Step in.
2: Oh, no, not at all. Not at all.
3: Well, thank you. Well, you got a nice place here.
0: Yes, nice.
4: Very nice.
3: You know, the same contractor's made this place as made mine. You didn't know that, I'll bet.
4: No, I didn't.
3: Yes. Irishman by the name of Gil Hooley. He put up all these bungalows along here on nothing but blarney and the shoestring. Jumped out of the sorry window, they tell me, the day after the stock market crash. Lucky for him. If he was alive now, some of the people around here that bought places for him would murder him. What with the trouble they're having.
4: Trouble?
3: Say, now, speaking of trouble, reminds me why I come over. If you don't mind, I'll tell you.
4: Yes?
3: No, it ain't me that's complaining, Mr. Taylor. I'm the kind of man that can sleep in a boiler factory. But it's me, Katie. Ah, there's a light sleeper for you. I always say that if a star in heaven twinkles too much, the noise wakes up me, Katie.
4: What? What is the trouble?
3: Well, you know how the women are. Always finding something to make a fuss about.
4: Hey, I'm not disturbing her, am I?
3: Yeah. You know, you're missing.
4: She's not sleeping in the bedroom there, is she?
5: No, of course not. There's no one in there.
4: I thought maybe seeing the door is closed.
5: Oh, no, I tell you, there's no one in there. My wife, she's out of town.
3: Oh, well, that's fine. I always like to talk things over man to man without the women around. The women are all right, I says, but they don't know how to straighten our little troubles with neighbors without calling names and pulling hair.
5: Oh, what is it? What's wrong? What do you want to tell me?
3: Well, to put it plain, it's the cat.
4: Cat?
3: Yeah, the cat. You just got it, didn't you?
4: You heard a cat?
3: Yeah. It started a few nights ago. Now, it ain't just a mean one, like I said, but Miss Katie, well, you see our bedroom window faces right on the alley. And by golly, she hears every meow that animal makes.
4: You're wrong.
3: Eh?
4: I have no cat.
3: But me Katie heard. I heard it too, for that matter.
4: I have no cat.
3: But I'm telling you, it's come right from this house.
5: I tell you, I have no cat. Isn't that sufficient?
3: Well, now, seeing as you put it so plain, I'll be speaking up plain myself. I'm telling you, I heard a cat yowling last night, and the night before, and the night before that. And as sure as my name's Thomas Kerrigan, they come right to this house. Now, what do you say to that?
4: Get out.
3: Now, wait a second, Nabokov. Wait a second. Don't get on your high horse.
4: Get out.
3: Well, now, see here. I'm not saying you're lying. I'm just thinking maybe the animal's caught in your cellar without you knowing it. Now, if you let me go down
5: here, I tell you, there's no cat here. Get out. Get out of here.
3: Oh, it's like that, is it?
5: You heard me. Get out of my house.
3: Well, you sure are making a lot of noise about nothing, young fella. But it's your house, and if that's the kind of neighbor you want to be, I get...
5: What? What are you standing there for? Get out! Get out!
3: Now, just a minute. Take it easy. Your cat, eh? Well, what was that I just
5: said? Nothing at all! You've got no right to...
3: Listen, you may not be a liar, but you sure are something close to it. If that ain't a cat in that bedroom there, then I ain't never heard one.
5: Get out of here!
3: Oh, no, I won't. Listen to that cat. If that ain't creating a public nuisance, I'd like to know what it is.
5: It's none of your business. This is my house. Get out of here.
3: Now, stop pulling at me, Bucco. I may be off duty, but I'm still an officer of the law. And I'm telling you, that cat, you got an ill violating the city ordinance. Now, if you don't make it shut up, disturbing me, Katie, I will.
5: Stay away from that door. Stay away from that door.
3: That ain't no cat you got in there.
5: What? Oh, I'm sorry. Yes, I lied. It is a cat. Just a cat. But I'll make it be quiet, but go away.
3: Wait a minute. Take it easy. If it's just a cat, what are you getting so excited
5: about? No, I'm not.
3: Look at you. Your eyes are blazing. What's going on here? I think I'll have a look.
5: No, stay away. Oh, no. No. Get away. Take it away.
3: I told you
5: to go home, big one. If I only had me.
3: You'll never use it. Never.
5: Keep away from it. Help.
4: I asked you to go, didn't I? I asked you to. Didn't I, Linda? You heard me. You heard me asking.
0: Linda. Linda, what's the matter? What are you going to do? Linda, keep away from him. What are you going to do?

0: My eyes, oh, I can't see. God, I don't find it. Blood in my eyes. I'm blind. Oh, God, have pity on me. Help me to find it. It must be here. I dropped it. Somewhere. You're back now. Pressing against me. Oh, God, let me find that gun. I dropped it here somewhere. Let me find it.
1: Animal, you've taken everything from me. My eyes, my life. Now I'll take...

0: 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I'm coming with you.
1: Wait for me, Linda, my beloved. Wait.

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This is Michael Hansen. The Mind Web story this time comes from Robert Silverberg's collection, Moon Ferns and Star Songs, published by Ballantine. This is After the Myths Went Home.

0: For a while in those years, we were calling great ones out of the past to find out what they were like. This was in the middle 12s, 12-400 to 12-450, say. We called up Caesar and Antony and also Cleopatra. We got Freud and Marx and Lenin into the same room and let them talk. We summoned Winston Churchill, who was a disappointment. He lisped and drank too much. And Napoleon, who was magnificent. We raided 10 millennia of history for our sport. But after a half century of this, we grew bored with our game. We were easily bored in the middle 12s. So we started to call up the myth people, the gods and the heroes. That seemed more romantic. This was one of Earth's romanticist eras we lived in. It was my turn then to serve as curator of the Hall of Man. And that was where they built the machine. So I watched it going up from the start. Lior, the builder, was in charge. He had made the machines that called the real people up, so this was only slightly different, no real challenge to his talents. He had to feed in another kind of data, full of archetypes and psychic currents, but the essential process of reconstruction would be the same. He never had any doubt of success. Lior's new machine had crystal rods and silver sides. A giant emerald was embedded in its 12-angled lid. Tinsel streamers of radiant platinum dangled from the ebony struts on which it rose.
1: "Mere decoration," Lior confided to me. "I could have made a simple black box, but brutalism is out of fashion."
0: The machine sprawled all over the Pavilion of Hope on the north face of the Hall of Man. It hid the lovely flicker mosaic flooring, but at least it cast lovely reflections into the mirrored surfaces of the exhibit cases. Somewhere about 12-570, Lior said he was ready to put his machine into operation. We arranged the best possible weather. We tuned the winds, deflecting the westerlies a bit, pushing all clouds far to the south. We sent up new moons to dance at night in wondrous patterns, now and again coming together to spell out Lior's name. And people came from all over Earth, thousands of them camping in whisper tents on the great plain that begins at the Hall of Man's doorstep. There was real excitement then, a tension that crackled beautifully through the clear blue air. Lior made his last adjustments. The Committee of Literary Advisors conferred with him over the order of events, and there was some friendly bickering. We chose daytime for the first demonstration and tinted the skylight purple for better effect. Most of us put on our youngest bodies, though there were some who said they wanted to look mature in the presence of those fabled figures out of time's dawn.
1: "Whenever you wish me to begin," Lior said.
0: There were speeches first. Chairman Peng gave his usual lighthearted address. The procurator of Pluto, who was visiting us, congratulated Lior on the fertility of his inventions. Nistim, then in his third or fourth successive term as Metabolizer General, encouraged everyone present to climb to a higher level. And then the Master of Ceremonies pointed to me. "No," I said, "no," shaking my head. "I'm a very poor speaker." They replied that it was my duty as curator of the Hall of Man to explain what was about to unfold. Reluctantly, I came forward. "You will see the dreams of old mankind made real today," I said, groping for words. "The hopes of the past will walk among you, and so I think will the nightmares. We're offering you a view of the imaginary figures by means of whom the ancients attempted to give structure to the universe. And these gods, these heroes, summed up patterns of cause and effect and served as organizing forces around which cultures could crystallize. It's all very strange to us, and it will be wonderfully interesting. Thank you." Lior was given the signal to begin.
1: I must explain one thing," he said. "Some of the beings you are about to see were purely imaginary, concocted by tribal poets, even as my friend has just told you. Others, though, were based on actual human beings who once walked the earth as ordinary mortals, and who were transfigured, given more than human qualities, raised to the pantheon. Until they actually appear, We won't know which figures belong to which category, but I can tell you how to detect their origin once you see them. Those who were human beings before they became myths will have a slight aura, a shadow, a darkness in the air about them. This is the lingering trace of their essential humanity, which no myth-maker can erase. So I learned in my preliminary experiments. And I am now ready. Lior disappeared into the bowels of his machine. A single, pure note, high and clean, rang in the air. Suddenly, on the stage, looking out to the plain, there emerged a naked man, blinking, peering around. Lior's voice from within the machine said, "This is Adam, the first of all men." And so the gods and the heroes came back to us on that brilliant afternoon in the middle 12s, while all the world watched in joy and fascination. Adam walked across the stage and spoke to Chairman Peng, who solemnly saluted him and explained what was taking place. Adam's hand was outspread over his loins. "Why am I naked?" Adam asked. It is wrong to be naked." I pointed out to him that he had been naked when he first came into the world, and that we were merely showing respect for authenticity by summoning him back that way. "But I have eaten the apple. Why do you bring me back conscious of shame and give me nothing to conceal my shame? Is this proper? Is this consistent? If you want a naked Adam, bring forth an Adam who has not yet eaten the apple, but..." Lior's voice broke in. "And this is Eve, the mother of us all." Eve stepped forth, naked also, though her long silken hair hid the curve of her breasts. Unashamed, she smiled and held a hand out to Adam, who rushed to her, crying, "Cover yourself, cover yourself." Surveying the thousands of onlookers, Eve said coolly,
2: "Why should I, Adam? These people are naked too, and this must be Eden again."
1: "This is not Eden. This is the world of our children's children's children's children."
2: "I like this world. Relax."
1: Lior announced the arrival of Pan, the goat-footed. Now, Adam and Eve were both surrounded by the dark aura of essential humanity. I was surprised at this, since I doubted that there had ever been a first man and a first woman on whom legends could be based. Yet I assumed that this must be some symbolic representation of the concept of man's evolution. But Pan, the half-human monster, also wore the aura. Had there been such a being in the real world? I did not understand it then, but later I came to see that if there had never been a goat-footed man, there nevertheless had been men who behaved as Pan behaved, and out of them that lusty god had been created. As for the Pan who came out of Lior's machine, he did not remain long on the stage. He plunged forward into the audience, laughing and waving his arms and kicking his cloven hooves in the air.
3: "Great Pan lives," he cried. "Great Pan lives."
1: He seized in his arms the slender form of Milian, the year wife of Devoud the archivist, and carried her away toward a grove of feather trees on the horizon. And Milian's year husband said, "He does me honor." Lior continued to toil in his machine. He brought forth Hector and Achilles, Orpheus, Perseus, Loki, and Absalom. He brought Medea, Cassandra, Odysseus. He brought forth Thoth, the Minotaur, Aeneas, Salome. He brought forth Shiva and Gilgamesh, Viracocha and Pandora, Priapus and Astarte, Diana, Diomedes, Dionysus, Deucalion. The afternoon waned and the sparkling moon sailed into the sky, and still Lior labored. He gave us Clytemnestra and Agamemnon, Helen and Menelaus, Isis and Osiris. He gave us Damballa and Gede Nebo and Papalegba.
0: He gave us Baal. He gave us Samson. He gave us Krishna. He woke Quetzalcoatl, Adonis, Holger Dansk, Kali, Ptah, Thor, Jason, Nimrod, Set. The darkness deepened, and the creatures of myth jostled and tumbled on the stage and overflowed onto the plain. They mingled with one another, old enemies exchanging gossip, old friends clasping hands, members of the same pantheon embracing or looking warily upon their rivals. They mixed with us, too, the heroes selecting women, the monsters trying to seem less monstrous, the gods shopping for worshippers. Perhaps we had enough, but Lior would not stop. This was his time of glory. Out of the machine came Roland and Oliver, Rustum and Sohrab, Cain and Abel, Damon and Pythias, Orestes and Pylades, Jonathan and David. Out of the machine came St. George, St. Vitus, St. Nicholas, St. Christopher, St. Valentine, St. Jude. Out of the machine came the Furies, the Harpies, the Pleiades, the Fates, the Norns. Lior was a romantic, and he knew no moderation. All who came forth wore the aura of humanity. But wonders Paul. The earthfolk of the middle twelves were easily distracted and easily bored. The cornucopia of miracles was far from exhausted, but on the fringes of the audience I saw people taking to the sky and heading for home. We who were close to Lior had to remain, of course, though we were surfeited by these fantasies and baffled by their abundance. An old white-bearded man wrapped in a heavy aura left the machine. He carried a slender metal tube.
4: "This is Galileo," said Lior.
3: "Who is he?"
0: The procurator of Pluto asked me, for Lior, growing weary, had ceased to describe his conjured ghosts. I had to request the information from an output in the Hall of Man. "A latter-day god of science," I told the procurator. "A latter-day god of science who's credited with discovering the stars. Believed to have been an historical personage before his deification, which occurred after his martyrdom by religious conservatives." Now that the mood was on him, Lior summoned more of these gods of science. Newton and Einstein and Hippocrates and Copernicus and Oppenheimer and Freud. We had met some of them before, in the days when we were bringing real people out of lost time. But now they had new guises, for they had passed through the myth-makers' hands. They bore emblems of their special functions, symbols of knowledge and power. And they went among us offering to heal, to teach, to explain. They were nothing like the real Newton and Einstein and Freud we had seen. They stood three times the height of men, and lightnings played around their brows. Then came a tall, bearded man with a bloodied head. "Abraham Lincoln," said Lior. "The ancient god of emancipation," I told the procurator after some research. Then came a handsome young man with a dazzling smile and also a bloodied head. Lior said, "John Kennedy, the ancient god of youth and springtime," I told the procurator. "A symbol of the change of seasons, of the defeat of summer by winter."
3: "That was Osiris," said the procurator. "Why are there two?"
0: "There were many more," I told him. "Baldur, Tammuz, Mithra, Attis."
3: "Why did they need so many?" he asked.
0: Lior said, "Now I will stop." The gods and heroes were among us. A season of revelry began. Medea went off with Jason. Agamemnon was reconciled with Clytemnestra, and Theseus and the Minotaur took up lodgings together. Others preferred the company of men. I spoke a while with John Kennedy, the last of the myths to come from the machine. Like Adam, the first, he was troubled at being here. He insisted that he was no myth. He said, "I lived, I was real, I entered primaries, made speeches." I told him, "You became A myth. You lived and died, and in your dying, you were transfigured. And he chuckled and asked, into Osiris, into Balder. And I told him it seems appropriate. To you, maybe, he told me. They stopped believing in Balder 1,000 years before I was born. To me, you and Osiris and Balder are contemporaries. To me and all the people here, you are of the ancient world. You are thousands of years removed from us. And he said, and I'm the last myth you let out of the machine? You are? He asked, why? Did men stop making myths after the 20th century? I told him he'd have to ask Lior. But I think he was right. His time was the end of the age of myth-making. After his time, we could no longer believe such things as myths. We did not need myths. When we passed out of the era of troubles, we entered a kind of paradise where every one of us lived a myth of his own. And then why should we have to raise some men to great heights among us? Kennedy looked at me strangely and asked, do you really believe that? That you live in paradise? That men have become gods? Spend some time in our world, I said, and see for yourself. He went out into the world, but what his conclusions were, I never knew, for I did not speak to him again. Often I encountered roving gods and heroes, though. They were everywhere. They quarreled and looted and ran amok, some of them. But we were not very upset by that, since it was how we expected archetypes out of the dawn to act. And some were gentle. I had a brief love affair with Persephone. I listened and chanted to the singing of Orpheus. Krishna danced for me. Dionysus revived the lost art of making liquors and taught us to drink and be drunk. Loki made magics of flame for us. Taliesin crooned incomprehensible, wondrous ballads to us. Achilles hurled his javelin for us. It was a season of wonder, but the wonder ebbed. The myth folk began to bore us. There were too many of them, and they were too loud, too active, too demanding. They wanted us to love them, listen to them, bow to them, write poems about them. They asked questions, some of them anyway, that pried into the inner workings of our world and embarrassed us, for we scarcely knew the answers.

0: pried into the inner workings of our world and embarrassed us, for we scarcely knew the answers. They grew vicious and schemed against each other, sometimes causing perils for us. Lior had provided us with a splendid diversion, but we all agreed it was time for the myths to go home. We had had them with us for 50 years, and that was quite enough. We rounded them up and started to put them back into the machine. The heroes were the easiest to catch for all their strength. We hired Loki to trick them into returning to the Hall of Man. "Mighty tasks await you there," he told them, and they hurried thence to show their valor. Loki led them into the machine and scurried out, and Lior sent them away. Heracles, Achilles, Hector, Perseus, Cucullin, and the rest of that energetic breed. After that, many of the demonic ones came and said they were as bored with us as we were with them, and went back into the machine of their free will. Thus departed Kali, Legba, Set, and many others. Some we had to trap and take by force. Odysseus disguised himself as Briel, the secretary to Chairman Peng. He would have fooled us forever if the real Briel, returning from a holiday in Jupiter, had not exposed the hoax. And then Odysseus struggled. Loki gave us problems. Oedipus launched blazing curses when we came for him. Daedalus clung touchingly to Lior and begged, "Let me stay, brother, let me stay," and had to be thrust within the machine. Year after year, the task of finding and capturing them continued, and one day we knew we had them all. The last to go was Cassandra, who had been living alone in a distant island, clad in rags.
1: "Why did you send for us? And having sent, why do you ship us away?"
0: "The game is over," I said to her. "We will turn now to other sports."
1: "You should have kept us. People who have no myths of their own would do well to borrow those of others, and not just as sport. Who will comfort your souls in the dark times ahead? Who will guide your spirits when the suffering begins? Who will explain the woe that will befall you? Woe. Oh, woe."
0: "The woes of Earth lie in Earth's past. We need no myths." And Cassandra smiled and stepped into the machine and was gone. And then the age of fire and turmoil opened, for when the myths went home, the invaders came, bursting from the sky. And our towers toppled and our moons fell. And the cold-eyed strangers went among us, doing as they wished with us. And those of us who survived cried out to the old gods, the vanished forces, "Loki, come. Achilles, defend us. Shiva, release us. Heracles, Thor, Gawain." But the gods are silent, and the heroes do not come. The machine that glittered in the Hall of Man is broken. Lior, its maker, is gone from this world. Jackals run through our gardens and our masters stride in our streets, and we are made slaves. And we are alone beneath the frightful sky. And we are alone.

You've heard After the Myths Went Home, a story by Robert Silverberg from his book Moon Ferns and Star Songs, published by Ballantine. This is Michael Hansen, technical operation for this program by Steve Gordon. MindWebs is a production of WHA Radio in Madison, a service of University of Wisconsin Extension.

0: 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Tibby.
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0: There is no danger if you choose the right moment. The golden ray is the signal. Now. There, you see? Without a flaw. Oh, what sculptor could reproduce that? The Easter lily which Genevieve brought to me this morning from Notre Dame turned to stone. To the purest marble.
1: I know nothing of chemistry, Boris, but how? I mean...
0: Oh, don't ask me the reason. It never fails, though. Yesterday, I tried one of Genevieve's goldfish. There it is.
2: The other man looked to where Boris Ivan pointed. The goldfish that once had floated in a glass bowl now lay upon a small antique table, sculptured in marble. The stone was beautifully veined with a faint blue, and from somewhere within came a rosy light, like the tint which slumbers in an opal. When the Russian-born sculptor had dropped the lily into the basin, the liquid it held had lost its crystalline clearness. For a second, the flower was enveloped in a milk white foam, which disappeared, leaving the fluid opalescent. Changing tints of orange and crimson played over the surface. And then what seemed to be a ray of pure sunlight struck through from the bottom where the lily was resting. It was at that precise moment Boris had plunged a hand into the basin and drawn out a marble flower.
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0: I don't know why the veins on the heart are tinted, but they always are.
1: And it's quite safe to put your hand into the liquid?
0: At the given moment, yes. Namely, when the ray flashes from the bottom.
1: Almost like a signal.
0: It is a signal. Otherwise, who knows, I might acquire a marble hand. Not so funny.
1: But what I don't
0: know, Alec, my dear Alec, I can't explain.
1: Where did this ray, the light, where did it come from?
0: I don't know. It just comes. Where I immerse any living thing. Perhaps it is the vital spark of the creature escaping to the source whence it came. Stay to lunch. Genevieve will be here very soon.
6: I saw her getting to early mass. It was beautiful, sweet, fresh. Like that lily before you destroyed it.
0: Do you think I destroyed it?
6: Destroyed, preserved? How can you tell?
1: Boris?
0: Huh?
1: Will you, Adriadne, go to the salon, monsieur?
0: I suppose so. You like it?
1: Magnificent, technically. But after your Madonna last year, the world is going to expect something greater.
0: You like the Madonna, eh? As a model, I could ask for no one in the world as perfect as Genevieve.
2: Neither of them spoke then for a long time. Perhaps both were dreaming of the woman Genevieve, who had gone to early mass. Certainly both were in love with her. The colony of artists flourished and was proud of Boris Ivan. His father was French and his mother was Russian. Perhaps Alex being in love with the beautiful Genevieve had something to do with the affection that existed between the two men. An affection that was never acknowledged. But after it was all settled and she had told him that it was Boris whom she loved, Alec had gone to the big sculptor and congratulated him.
0: for you, Alec. Alec. So, what do you think of my discovery?
1: I think it's wonderful.
0: I shall make no use of it, you know, beyond satisfying my own curiosity, so far as may be. And the secret will die with me. I investigated, and I stumbled on a solution which attacked the object immersed with a ferocity unheard of, and in a second did the work of years. I'm almost frightened when I think what I found. Scientists would go mad over the discovery. So simple, too. It discovered itself. When I think of that formula and that entirely new element.
1: What new element?
0: Oh, I haven't thought of naming it, and I don't believe I ever shall. There are enough precious metals in the world now to cut throats over.
1: Have you struck gold, Boris?
0: No. Better. But see here, Alec. You and I have all we need in the world already. Oh, how sinister and covetous you look already.
1: I better change the subject. I'm devoured by the desire for gold.
0: Genevieve, how lovely to see you.
7: Alec. Boris, you must ask Alec to stay to lunch.
0: I did.
7: And you said yes, I hope.
1: Je vais bien l'ennuyer, madame. Oh, she's a... I'd better go home then, you think? She seems sort of dispirited.
0: And if I know.
1: I mean, if she's upset about something, I don't want to hang about. Yes, well then.
7: Lunch is ready, you know. I prepared everything. Alec, was I cross? I thought I had a headache, but I haven't. Come here, Boris. Alec knows that after you, there's no one in the whole world I like as well as I like him. So if he sometimes feels snubbed, it won't hurt him.
8: Oh, le bonheur. Who says there are no thunderstorms in April?
7: We eat.
8: Food! Food!
2: They work hard, the artists, but fitfully, and as they pleased. And so, consequently, Jack Scott, Boris, and Alec idled a great deal as well. There was a bathing room, which Boris had turned into a second studio. In the center was a square pool, sunken below the surface of the floor. Steps led down into it.
0: I say again, my friend, while my sculpture is magnificent, what you are pleased to call painting is perfectly ludicrous. Oh, you think I'm joking? Oh, but I've never been more serious in my life. As a painter, you would make a fine waiter. I am a stronger than you. And you are about to get ejected. In you go. Alec. I forgot. The pool.
1: What? What are you...
0: I nearly threw you in.
1: Well...
0: The pool's full of solution.
1: Solution?
0: Oh, you mean... Alec, forgive me.
1: I don't think I've been turned to stone today. Not particularly. But in heaven's name, why keep the pool full of that stuff? It is gruesome.
0: I want to experiment on something large.
1: Oh? Me, for instance?
0: Oh, that came too close for jesting. No, I want to watch the action on something, the action of the solution on a more highly organized living body. That big white rabbit, for instance.
9: Boris, you're coming with me to the gallery. I want to see that Rodin bronze again.
0: Ah, and the Monet landscape. Eh? We ought really to take Alec along to see how real painters
2: The house of Boris Ivan, the sculptor, contained a fine smoking room. It was never used for smoking, although there were racks of very fine pipes in the room. No, the place was altogether too gloomy to spend very much time in. 2 days after the sculptor had nearly cast his friend into the pool, Alec came into the smoking room late in the afternoon. For the first time, he sat and smoked there and found it not at all unpleasant. Something about the twilight, he thought. It was soothing. The rugs and skins on the floor looked brown and soft. The big couch was piled with cushions. The pipe went out, and he was soon asleep. When he awoke, someone was playing the piano. The music was strangely sad. It was quite dark. He listened and caught a brief scent of her perfume. He knew too well who played so.

0: Genevieve?
1: Yes.
2: All right, Genevieve. It's me, Alec.
1: Alec.
2: I've been sitting here dreaming. Came for smoke, ended having a sleep. Who knows how long. Where's Boris?
1: He's gone to act with Mr. Scott. He thought you'd gone home before dinner. Forgive me, Alec, for letting you stay here alone all this time.
2: I had a nice long nap. Won't you play again?
1: No. I don't want to. Please go home now, Alec. Good night.
2: She's asleep. She seems to have a fever. High one. The doctor can't account for it. Or else he will not.
3: She had a fever?
2: Oh, yes. Unusual, I know. De Genevieve, yes. She was lightheaded at intervals. She kept saying her heart's broken and she wants to die. The maid will call me the moment she wakes up. What should we do?
4: For some unaccountable reason, when the other had said the beautiful Genevieve wished to die, Alec's heart stood still. He was very suddenly afraid. There was no reason, but something had changed. It was no longer Boris and the beautiful Genevieve and two faithful friends painting and sculpting. The happy, bohemian life. Something had changed. There was a difference in Boris. There was a difference in the woman.
2: come and see my rose-colored bath full of death.

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1: Ah, Grandpa. Oh, darling, can't it look as though you're enjoying yourself? The party's great.
0: Yes, it was until I ate.
1: Well, take a Digel. I always keep some in my bag.
0: But I already took an antacid.
1: Yes, darling, but Digel is much more than an antacid. Digel has double action. There's a layer of antacid plus a layer of simethicone. It's the simethicone that relieves that dreadful bloated feeling. Here, try a Digel.
3: Like they say, when you eat too well, demand Digel.
4: Is it death, Boris?
5: You are not prepared to call it life, I suppose, eh? We'll try another goldfish. Send another one after the first, wherever that is.
6: The sculptor collected one of the squirming fish from the bowl in the studio and made his way to the crystal pool. The fish was cast into the pool, and as it sank into the liquid, its scales flashed with a hot orange gleam. Then suddenly, it became heavy and rigid and sank to the bottom. Then came the milky foam, the splendid hues, and then the shaft of pure, serene light. And Boris lay on his stomach, reached into the pool, and retrieved the goldfish. An exquisite marble thing, blue-veined and rose-tinted, and glistening with opalescent drops.
5: Child's play. It is simple.
7: Hello, Oh, done another fish. Boris?
8: Hello, Jack.
7: Something bigger now, You must try something bigger now, Boris.
8: You must watch yourself. Don't put ideas into his mind. 2 days ago, I was very nearly thrown in.
5: Well, that's nonsense, sir. Will you know it?
8: Well, you did say. I mean,
5: it was only a joke.
8: Well, I know that. I mean, I'm not...
7: Listen, the white rabbit. Let's put him in. Oh, imagine how beautiful he'll look, done in marble. I can get another one easily.
8: You can't. Not the rabbit.
5: Why not? What's the difference between a rabbit and a fish? You paid no heed to the fish going.
7: I'll go and get the rabbit.
6: And they played their game with the white rabbit. Alec went away and read some magazines, declining to be present when life went out of something large and furry. A fish, yes. But there was a difference between something cold-blooded and small and covered with scales. And just as they came back with their marble rabbit, the bell rang from upstairs in the sick room.
9: Genevieve?
8: I suppose so. The doctor doesn't seem to know what the matter is with her. Fever. It's easy to say just simply fever.
9: Beautiful, isn't he?
8: Who?
9: Well, not the doctor, obviously. The rabbit.
8: Look. Pure.
9: Lovely.
8: I'm not particularly impressed anymore.
10: Alec!
8: In fact...
10: Can you get the doctor? Hurry, please hurry.
6: Jack Scott went for the doctor. Alec went up to Genevieve's room. The girl's fever was higher. Both her cheeks burnt bright red. Her hair was damp and awry. Her lovely hands opened and closed. The eyes remained closed.
8: Can I get something? Help. Jack,
9: I don't understand. What's the matter with her?
11: Alec. Quiet. Why did I turn you away? Why? I love you so deeply. Alec. Alec. Please. Alec.
8: The doctor's here. He's on his way out.
5: It's not your fault, Alec. Don't grieve so. Just because she loves you?
8: Just because... 2 years ago, she told me she loved me, but she loved you better. I was heartbroken, but that didn't stop me feeling what I always have for you. Deep underneath. For her. Still.
5: I'd rather be alone for a while, if you'd cause...
6: And the painter went home. The 2 years' strain since the morning in May when Genevieve had confessed that her love for Boris was greater began to tell at last. Since that time, never in thought, word, or deed had Alec betrayed his sorrow. But now the mask of self-deception could no longer be worn. Whilst Alec sat staring from his window, Boris worked feverishly on The Fates, a beautiful, rather terrible group he was sculpting, also for the Salon that year. While he worked, the Madonna looked on, frozen forever in stone, her face as near in stone to the lovely Genevieve, in flesh and blood, as anyone in the world could make it. And even as he worked, the real Lady Genevieve left her bed and, after looking sadly through at the sculptor, walked slowly towards the bathing room. A second after she had passed, Boris put down his hammer and chisel and, on an impulse, went to the door and looked out into the passage beyond. He saw the flash of his lady's gown as she passed into the bathing room. He must have known instinctively.
12: Genevieve!

0: and the Madonna in carven stone watched sightlessly from the studio. And yet another Madonna lay her hands across her breast, carven, it seemed, in marble at the bottom of the pool.
1: Something bigger now. You must try something bigger now, Boris. You must try it.
0: I'm sorry. I would have given anything in the world not to have had to tell you. But someone had to.
2: I know. He shot himself. Through the heart?
0: Yes. I carried him to his room, and then I went and let that filthy stuff out of the pool. I was frightened. Too frightened to go down the steps. I did, though, in the end. She was white as snow. I went and found bottles of the solution. Then I smashed them. I made a fire, a big one, and destroyed all Boris's notebooks and papers. I burnt them. There's no chance of the formula ever being discovered now. I called the doctor in the end. I could never have managed everything without his help. He's a good soul. He knows when to pity a man who can bear no more. Oh, we got the servants paid and sent them to the country. Rosia keeps them quiet there. Stories of Boris's and Genevieve's travels in foreign countries. We buried Boris in a little cemetery at Sèvres. The doctor gave his certificate as heart disease. No one else knows anything. They mustn't. This is for both of us. Please open it. It's from him. I suppose it's the will.
2: Yes. Leave everything to Genevieve. In the event of her dying in childbirth, I'll be taking charge of the house at Rue Saint-Cécile. You ought to look after the management of debt. On our debts, property is to revert to his mother's family. Except the marbles and sculptures he's done. Finds a heaven.
0: Genevieve lies before the Madonna in the marble room. The Madonna bends tenderly above her. Genevieve smiles back at her.
3: What? You can't...
0: Why not? What else is there to do? She's just a beautiful piece of marble now. She's yours. You've always loved her. What would you have had me do? Bury her? Courage, Alec. A week later, Jack Scott left for the Channel Isles, and Alec went to live in Boris's house, having given up his own apartment. He found he could paint at the house in the Rue Saint-Cécile. This surprised him. Sorrow fades, like everything else. It was a long time, though, before he could bring himself to enter the room where she rested. At last, he was drawn by the strength of his life's passion to the sealed door of the marble room.

It was just as always. Sunlight poured through the window, tipping with gold the wings of Cupid, lingering like a nimbus over the brows of Madonna, her tender face bent in compassion over a form in marble so exquisitely pure that he knelt before it and wept. Genevieve lay in the shadow under the Madonna, and yet through her white arm he saw the pale azure vein, and beneath her softly clasped hands the folds of her dress were tinged with rose, as if from some faint warm light within her breast. He touched

0: Yes, what is it?
1: Someone at the gardener's has seen a white rabbit.
0: White rabbit? Well, what of it?
1: Well, beg pardon, sir, but it was running about the house when you came to lay the fires this morning, sir.
0: Well, if it's caught, let it loose in the walled garden. Is that all?
1: Just this letter, sir.
0: Oh, thank you.
2: My dear Alec, this must be short. I beg you, do not leave the house of Roos and Cecile. Do not even go out until I return. I have been plagued by dreams again. I even make a little sense out of some of them. But I beg you not to leave the house under any pretext. Jack.
0: Lost his reason. Oh, you're back again, Roos.
1: Please, sir. Sorry, but this fish. You see, there's goldfish in it.
2: What?
0: Well, what have you got them in a dish for?
1: Sir, people are playing tricks. Someone's stolen a white marble rabbit and they put a live one in the house and no one can catch it. Those lovely marble fish are gone too and I just found these common live ones flopping about on the floor in the dining room.

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The sunlight was streaming in. And through the sunlight, in a heavenly glory, the Madonna smiled as Genevieve lifted her flushed face from the marble couch and opened her sleepy eyes.

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1: Puppets are fun. Toys which we speak for with strings that we pull. Children's fair, perhaps. But who determines who is a child and who is not? We are about to meet Leslie Doyle, a grown man living in an adult world that far outstrips his ability to cope. And he will soon enter the bizarre netherworld of marionettes.
7: What are you trying to do, burn me to death? Hot coffee all over the bed. Look at my arm.
8: I'm sorry, dear. I'll get a sponge.
7: Why were you late last night, Leslie Doyle?
8: Well, and Mr. Fusco kept me after.
7: To fix my own dinner, watch television alone. Life is a bore with you, Leslie, but without you, it's simply unbearable.
8: I'll get a sponge.
7: Oh, and to think I could have married L. Wayne Simone and the boy voted most likely to succeed, and I was queen of the prom.
8: I'll get a sponge.
7: Get the telephone.
8: Yes, dear. Hello?
9: Doyle, why aren't you here? It's 9:03. You're late.
8: Oh, yes, Mr. Fusco.
9: Don't yes me. I can give any one of our salesmen your route. If you're not here in 10 minutes flat, you're fired.
7: I heard that. Now, that's all we need for you to get thrown out of work.
8: Well, I better go.
7: Aren't you forgetting something?
8: Kiss goodbye?
7: No, go get a sponge.
9: 9 minutes, 52 seconds, 9 minutes, 53 seconds, 9 minutes, 54
8: seconds. I'm here, Mr. Fusco.
9: And just in time. Doyle, this company operates on a tight schedule. Time is money.
8: Yes, sir.
9: You haven't been making your quota, Doyle. You're going to have to do something about that.
8: But, Mr. Fusco,
9: yesterday is the past. Today is the future. And every second you waste standing there costs this company money.
8: Oh, but,
9: Have you seen the sales charts? You're dead last this month.
8: You've
9: got to get out there and push, Doyle. Go!
10: Yes, what is it?
8: Well, hello. I'm here on behalf of Fusco Industries, and I wonder if you might be interested in some of our products.
10: Get your foot out of my door.
8: Oh. Yes, Pandora. Yes, Mr. Fusco. Yes, dear. No, dear. Oh, dear. There must be another way. Leslie Doyle, you're a man. You stand up for your rights. Don't let people push you around. Oh.
11: Mister, were you talking to yourself?
8: Hello, little girl. Well, is your mommy at home?
11: You were talking to yourself.
8: No, I wasn't.
11: Yes, you were. I heard you. It's all right. I talk to myself all the time.
8: Is your mother home?
11: You look hot. Come inside and have a glass of milk.
8: Now, look, little girl.
11: Come on.
8: Well, you're all right.
11: My name's Phoebe. What's yours?
8: Mr. Doyle, where is your mother? I want to show her.
11: You have a first name? Go ahead, sit down.
8: All right.
11: There. Drink your milk. Would you like a cookie?
8: No, thank you. If your mother's here, I'd like to show
11: her. What's your name?
8: Leslie.
11: That's a girl's name.
8: No, it isn't. It's my name.
11: Leslie's a girl's name.
8: I think I'll be going.
11: No, wait. I want to show you something. Don't go away.
8: Milk. I hate milk. What am I doing here? Phoebe. Well, what kind of a name is that? Maybe if I just sneak out.
12: Hello there, Leslie.
8: I
11: didn't scare you, did I? This is Elroy.
8: What is that thing? A puppet?
12: Please, I'm a marionette. Can't you see my strings?
8: Phoebe, is that voice coming out of you?
12: Leslie's a girl's name.
8: Oh, be quiet.
11: I told you I talked to myself. Right, Elroy?
12: That's right, Phoebe.
8: Yes, but your lips aren't moving.
12: That's the trick. She's a ventriloquist.
8: Oh.
12: Pretty good, huh?
11: My mother taught me. She's one of the best in the whole country.
8: Is she here, your mother?
11: No. She'll be back later, though.
12: She's out with some friends of mine.
8: Yes, well, I'll come back some other time.
12: Going so soon?
11: You didn't finish your milk.
12: Leslie didn't finish his milk.
11: You should, you know.
12: Yes, you should.
8: Now, please, stop that. You're confusing me.
11: All right. Apologize, Elroy.
12: I'm sorry. Shake hands?
8: I feel like a dummy doing this, you know.
12: Don't say that word.
11: Elroy's very sensitive. Thanks for stopping by, Leslie. My mother will be home tomorrow all day. I'll tell her that you'll be back. She can help you.
8: Help me?
11: Sure. That's why you came, isn't it?
8: Phoebe, you're a weird little girl.
11: I'll see you tomorrow. Bye now.
12: Goodbye, Leslie.
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14: 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Yes, he is.
15: 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Well, I was the co-founder of this woman's book club, but we ran into a little trouble. We had all kinds of problems, so I called SCORE. That's the Service Corps of Retired Executives. They're retired executives who
16: volunteer to help small businesses. I went over and discovered Lucille was in deep trouble. I made several simple business suggestions. I also strongly recommended the club seek incorporation with a well-established women's magazine until its membership increased sufficiently.
15: Unfortunately, one of my associates really didn't like the idea of a man giving us advice, so she wrote herself a check with the remainder of what we had left in the treasury and took off. Well, Mr. Krause came back to help again.
16: A man who knows how to solve problems likes to keep solving them.
17: Volunteer for SCORE. SCORE is one part of action. Action is doing.

0: Well, Bushrag, what do you think?
1: I think things are going to change, Leslie.
0: I have to change.
1: No one knows that better than I. Don't you think it's time you paid Phoebe another visit?
0: I think you're right. Oh, here comes Pandora.
2: Leslie, who were you just talking to? I heard someone else in here.
0: Well, it must have been the neighbors, dear.
2: Well, close the window. Can't even get any privacy in their own home. And why are you petting that dish rag?
0: Huh? Oh, I'm drying my hands.
2: Now, when you're finished, I'll be in the media room. Don't dawdle.
1: I hope you electrocute yourself, you thick swine.
0: Shh.

0: Sweet. Mother! Come on in. He told my mother all about you.
1: What do you mean?
0: Oh, all about your wife and your boss and everything.
1: My wife? Now, but how did you...
2: Hello, Leslie. I'm Una Barbanow.
1: Oh, how do you do?
2: Oh, Phoebe's told me all about you.
1: Yes, so I heard.
0: Elroy likes you, Leslie.
1: That's nice.
2: Phoebe, go fetch something cool for our guests.
0: Leslie's a milk drink.
1: Phoebe...
2: A brew or tonic, perhaps?
1: Oh, nothing, thank you. Mrs. Barbanow, I'm here on behalf of the...
2: I know why you're here. Put your briefcase down and come this way.
1: Mrs. Barbanow, I'm here on behalf of the...
2: Help me lift the lid off of this, would you please?
1: What is it? A coffin?
3: Thank you, Una. Oh, it was getting mighty stuffy in here. My, it's Leslie.
1: And now, wait a minute. The voice. Where's Phoebe?
0: You're hurting me, all right? By string.
2: Now, there, Henrietta.
1: Who's Henrietta?
0: Dear, I am Henrietta, the pretty ballerina. Can't you see my toe shoes?
2: Out you go, Henrietta. You too, Elroy. Phoebe.
0: Coming, Mother.
2: Set the tray down, dear. We're going to put on a little show.
1: But Mrs. Barbanel,
2: now, help yourself to some refreshment, Leslie. Have a seat. Phoebe, you take Elroy.
3: Am I the star today?
0: It's my turn. Elroy, you're such a ham.
3: Leslie's a friend of mine. He came to see me.
0: But I'm so beautiful. You adore me like all men do.
2: Oh, children, behave. Now, we'll improvise. Is the stage ready?
0: Ready?
2: Mm-hmm. Then let the show begin.
4: Ladies and gentlemen, we take great pride in presenting the Una Barbanel players in A Day in the Life of Leslie Doyle.
1: Hey, now what is this?
2: Now quiet in the audience. Bring up the curtain.
1: Oh, Pandora, dear, I brought you breakfast in bed. That's my voice.
5: Leslie, what are you trying to do? Burn me to death? Hot coffee all over the bed. Look at my arm.
1: This can't be happening.
2: Shh, be still.
1: I'm sorry, dear. I'll get the sponge.
5: Life is a bore with you, Leslie. Life is a bore. A bore.
1: Stop it.
3: Yeah, let's stop. I don't like this part. I want to be the hero.
1: Those words, those voices. How do you do it?
2: Why, it's all very simple, really. Practice.
1: No, but that happened. I mean, it actually happened. To me, it happens... that way every day.
3: Poor Leslie.
0: And now, act two.
6: Where's Doyle?
1: I'm here, Mr. Fusco. Sorry I'm late.
6: Being sorry isn't enough. This company operates on a tight schedule, Doyle. Time is money. You're wasting my time and my money. Have you seen the sales charts? You're dead last this month.
1: But I...
6: You've got to get out there and push.
1: Stop. He's right. I have to go. I'll lose my job.
0: But there's more.
1: I don't have time for more.
3: Good. I'm sick of this part. It stinks.
2: Well, go if you must, Leslie, but I want you to take something with you.
3: A present for Leslie.
0: Oh, good. I just love presents.
2: Have you read my book? It's a bestseller in certain circles.
1: Please, Mrs. Barbanel, if I don't...
2: Here, put it in your briefcase and read it when you have time.
0: My picture's on the cover. Pretty Henrietta, the ballerina.
2: It may help you. Oh, one word of advice. Practice.
0: Come see us again, Leslie. Oh, I know. Saturday at Children's Park, we're putting on a show. Maybe you can come?
1: Oh, well, Saturday's my day to take Pandora shopping.
0: Bring her along.
1: You don't know Pandora.
2: Oh, of course we do. Don't forget, Leslie.
1: Don't forget what?
2: Practice.
7: 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That's 20% more capacity than its leading sales competitor. And compare some scheduled maintenance costs. You'll find that in the course of 50,000 miles, compared to its closest sales competitor, Torino's chassis is scheduled to be lubricated only once to their 8 times. Spark plugs are scheduled to be replaced only half as often. Everyone says compare. Ford says compare not only the cars, but the total cost of owning a car.
8: The closer you look, the better we look.

0: bad. Not bad. Let's see, a little more off the stomach. A Pandora's fat. No, but not that fat. A little paint and a costume and then strings. This is fun. Soon I'll have a Pandora puppet to go along with my Fusco doll.
1: Leslie, come in the house at once.
0: Yes, dear. Leslie, come in the house at once. Shut up, dear, or I'll send you into a pile of sawdust. That's telling her, Doyle. And who asked you, Fusco doll? Oh, dear, the voices, I can't seem to master those. Practice. Yes, I must practice. Leslie, come in the house at once. Leslie, come in the house at once. Leslie.
1: Leslie, come in the house at once.
0: Coming, dear. Come in the house at once. Come in the house at once. Come in the house. Come in the house at once. Come in the house.
2: I can't go in here.
0: Oh, no, dear.
2: There's a sink full of dirty dishes, and you're outside puttering around the garage. Where's my ice cream? Didn't you bring any home like I asked you to?
0: Oh, dear, I forgot.
2: You forgot?
0: Well, I've been so busy.
2: That's no excuse. I'm going to the media room. You can sleep on the couch tonight. I don't want to see you until I have my ice cream and do those dishes.
0: You get your ice cream, Pandora, dear. Just you wait. And do those dishes. And do those dishes. No one home. Phoebe? Are you hiding behind the door? Hello? Hello? What's that? The coffin?
3: Leslie, thank heavens, it's you!
0: Phoebe? Mrs. Barbanel?
3: They're gone.
0: What? But then how... Who's talking?
3: I am. Henrietta, wake up.
0: No, but that's impossible. You're just a puppet.
4: Michelle must go on.
3: Wake up, you stupid ballerina. Now's our chance to escape. Oh, Leslie, you must help us. Lift me out of here.
0: You're just wood and strings and paint.
3: No, you're wrong. I'm a real person. I'm talking to you.
4: Why, it's Leslie.
0: Who are you?
4: I'm a pretty ballerina.
3: She's a ding-a-ling. That's the trouble. She was Mr. Barbanel's lover, but Una found out.
0: No. No, it can't be.
3: I was Phoebe's real father, but I wouldn't marry Una, so she did this to me.
0: No.
3: Yes, you must believe me, you must.
0: No, no, no. But if it's true, if it's really true, then... Yes. Yes. Oh, it's a beautiful day, isn't it, dear?
2: What's so beautiful about it?
0: Did you like the ice cream?
2: I've had better.
0: Well, let's stop at the park. I hear their ice cream is the best in town.
2: I don't want ice cream. I want to go shopping.
0: Well, we'll shop afterwards.
2: Did you hear what I said? I want to go shopping.
0: Yes, dear, I heard you.
2: Stop at a drugstore. I seem to be breaking out in a rash. It's been coming on the past few days.
0: Really, dear? Let me see.
2: Just you drive.
0: Goodness, there appears to be an ugly... growth of some kind, long and narrow like a string.
2: Oh, Leslie, pull over. I feel faint.
0: Do you, dear? That's a shame.
2: Leslie, what's happening? I'm shrinking. Leslie.
0: Goodbye, Pandora. And good riddance.
4: And now in just a moment, the Una Barbanel players will proudly present the door-to-door salesman.
0: Hi, Phoebe, I'm here.
5: Oh, and just in time, Leslie. What do you have there, a new married?

0: door-to-door salesman.
1: Hi, Phoebe, I'm here.
2: Oh, and just in time, Leslie. What do you have there, a new marionette?
1: Yes, I read your book.
2: Oh, wonderful. My, two of them.
1: Yes.
2: Oh, set them down here.
1: I understand how it works now. Where's Elroy?
0: Oh, Elroy was a bad boy.
1: What do you mean?
2: Now, Leslie, sit down. The play is about to begin.
1: Oh.
2: Phoebe, you take the Pandora doll and I'll handle the others.
0: Yes, Mother.
2: Mm-hmm. What's the matter, Leslie? You're not looking at all well.
1: I don't know. I'm itchy all over. I do feel a bit faint. It's like it was for Pandora. No, it can't be.
2: Well, I'm afraid it is, Leslie. You see, you know too much.
1: No, I didn't do anything. I read your book, and I practiced. Oh, how I practiced. I did what you said. No. No. No. No. You can't do this to me.
0: Boys and girls, the door-to-door salesman.
3: Oh, Pandora, dear, I brought you breakfast in bed.
4: Leslie, what are you trying to do? Burn me to death? Hot coffee all over the bed. Look at my arm.
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8: 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Rochelle Sherman, associate producer. 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
9: I've been gardening in white gloves just to prove that dirt can't hide from new Tide. Tide's been intensified to bring you cleanness no other low-priced powder can beat. I'm going to hide these filthy gloves in the pockets of these cords. Too tough a test for a low-priced powder, not for new Tide. Now for those hidden gloves. How's that for cleanness? Proof that dirt just can't hide from intensified Tide. Try it.

0: Earth's windy skies, 1,000 miles in space, the Astronomical Space Observatory Starlab lazily drifts in orbit. Research teams aboard have detected strange solar activity on Earth's sun. Space exploration team John Graydon and Buddy Griff are sent to investigate and face a bizarre encounter.
1: We're being pulled off course. The compass has gone berserk. Buddy, what the devil is that? Where did that come from? It's huge. Whatever it is, we're being pulled towards it. Hang on, Skipper. We're on a collision course with it.
0: Delta One is mysteriously pulled aboard an alien planetoid.
2: I am Zar Konar, commander of the Markov Confederacy, fifth galaxy of Tremion. You are intruders.
1: Buddy, are you all right? Run for it, Skip. I'll handle these things.
0: Resisting, Buddy Griff creates a diversion, allowing John Graydon to escape from the alien planetoid aboard the Delta One spaceship.
3: Starlab Control, this is Delta One. Come in, Starlab Control. The planetoid. Tim was right. It does exist. There are aliens. I've been overtaken.
0: John Graydon, shaken by the alien encounter, returns to Starlab in part two of The Sun Stealers on Alien World.
4: Here, Dr. Cassidy. They're bringing Captain Graydon in now.
5: Okay, Tim, come on.
6: All levels report.
7: It's pretty strange, isn't it?
5: What, Tim?
7: Well, haven't you heard? I mean, something went wrong. They were overtaken by aliens. Buddy didn't get out.
5: I've only gotten the preliminary report. I'm not sure about any aliens yet.
8: Hi, Mara. Tim.
5: Jerry. Where is he?
8: He's in the isolation airlock chamber.
5: How is he?
8: Doc Benson says he'll be all right. Radiation levels are minor, but there's enough presence to leave him in the capsule for at least an hour. We need to run a couple more tests. You can talk to him on the intercom.
5: Good, Jerry. Tim, pull the Mycroft onboard computer tapes and begin decoding them. Better check over Delta One's flight recorders, too. Send all the information to the ISA.
7: All right.
5: Sean, thank God you're okay.
9: Mara, we're not alone out here. Buddy didn't make it out. He's inside an alien planetoid. It's draining the sun's energy.
5: Oh, take it easy, John. What's draining energy?
9: The Markabs.
5: What?
9: Oh, Mara, they're awful. Like insects. Tall. Very tall. I'd say maybe about 7 feet. Their bodies are black and shiny. And claw-like hands. And large, radiating eyes.
5: Good Lord. Buddy. What about him? Is he...
9: But Buddy, the Buddy caused a diversion so I could escape. We've got to get back there and get him out.
5: Well, of course, John.
10: Dr. Cassidy, we have the ISA. We're feeding them to your televideo screen.
5: All right. I hope they've got a lead on all this.
11: We just got the report. It's unbelievable. How's Graydon doing?
5: He's here in quarantine, Commissioner White. Listen, I trust you've received the flight tapes by now?
11: Yes, Ma. We haven't come up with anything solid yet, though. We're still trying to analyze all the information. But I'm afraid the computers at Jadel Institute have given us a new prediction.
5: What are you talking about?
11: Well, Doctor, according to them, we have less than 9 hours before the sun reaches a point of non-recovery. There's really not enough time for us physically to analyze and return you all that data.
5: So what does that mean?
11: Well, Ma, I'm afraid you're on your own. It's up to your people at Starlab to stop those aliens.
0: Their eyes turn instinctively toward a dimming ball of fire hanging in space. The sun is fading, dying, and with it the future of Earth. The hopes of a planet ride upon their shoulders as they prepare an opposition against alien worlds.

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0: Alien Worlds continues. The life expectancy of Earth has been reduced to 9 hours as our sun fades into obscurity. Alien creatures, revealed as the Markab Confederacy, continue to drain our solar energy. Starlab Research Director Mara Cassidy, along with her assistant Tim and Space Exploration Captain John Grayton, are the only ones who can stop the Markabs, if indeed they can be stopped.
1: Oh, John. Well, come on in. Glad to see you out of quarantine.
2: That makes two of us, Mara.
1: How are you feeling?
2: Much better, thanks.
1: Good. Can you recreate for me just exactly what happened to you and Griff aboard Delta One?
2: Well, we were within the ecliptic range of the sun about 5 minutes out, and we were getting ready for our first photo scan pass.
1: Yes?
2: All of a sudden, our radios went dead. Instruments, everything. We completely lost all power.
1: Mm-hmm.
2: Then we spotted this incredible object about 5 kilometers in diameter, a metallic black with a large disc on top.
1: And then?
2: We lost control of the ship. And we were drawn into the object. We took about 6 G's. Buddy blacked out. Next thing I knew, we were taken off the ship by the aliens that I told you about. They told us they were mining the sun's energy.
1: But how?
2: I don't know.
1: Oh, Tim. Good. You've got the Mycroft report? What's wrong? You're white as a sheet.
3: That thing out there is the cosmic wonder of all time.
2: Tell me about it.
1: What did you find?
3: Well, the Mycroft computer came through like Captain Video. Solar depth sensors, heat generation refractions, course deviations, wavelength correlations, video scan of the planetoid.
1: Tim, get to the bloody point. What did you find?
3: Basic theory of electromagnetic energy, Dr. Cassidy.
2: Electromagnetic energy?
3: Yes, that's right. The alien planetoid is an electromagnetic field extracting ultraviolet radiation through infrared oscillation.
2: Oh, wonderful.
3: Oh, it means the Markabs are drawing ultraviolet light energy and converting it to a form of electricity.
1: That would explain the invisibility. The radiation creates a massive shield around them which blends with the sun's rays.
3: Exactly. That's why only the MPI picked it up originally on the infrared screens.
2: That's very interesting.
3: That's not all. The tractor beam that pulled you into the planetoid was also magnetically energized.
2: I see. Well, that would explain the compass going crazy just before we lost control.
1: Wait. That's it.
3: What?
1: We haven't got much time. Tim, get over to the hydro lab. Have them assemble a 50 megawatt portable CMG. We'll use the Michelson interferometer principle.
3: A countermagnetic generator, of course. A beam splitter. Oh, brilliant, Doctor. I'll meet you two in the briefing room in 20 minutes.
2: I think you two blew a capacitor in your brains. You've lost me. I'm just a space pilot.
1: And that's just exactly what we need you to be, John. It's a long shot, but it's the only one we've got. An 1880 theory that could put the Markabs right out of business. Come on. I'm going over to the lab. We need to get together Delta One. We're going into that planetoid. If this works, John, we may be able to turn the Markab energy field back on top of them. If I can figure out a way to deactivate the pressor beam. Do you think you can get us back in?
2: Yes. Yes, I'm sure of it. But we'll need some kind of an escort to create a diversion. I'll go up to Mission Control and recruit a few pilots from Stargazer One.
1: Okay. I'll meet you in briefing within half an hour.
0: As time continues to slip into the past, the future draws closer. They're designed to dethrone the Markab power. A tenuous betide to the indelible. Meanwhile, planetoid captive Buddy Griff remains a solitary man to an alien world.
4: Earthman intruder, your resistance to our way is useless.
5: You don't give us any choice, Konar. By our very nature, we're survivors. We must resist.
4: Ours is to destroy that which resists.
5: Why do you have to destroy everything? Don't you guys know how to create?
4: Our system of long ago was the victim of devastating destruction. We have long since created the power to never again be victims. It is the way of the cord.
6: The court?
4: The rule of Markat supremacy in the universe to destroy.
6: Oh, it sounds like a case of bad karma, Doc.
4: I do not understand.
6: I can't believe I've actually gone over your 7-foot head. Karma is the...
4: Take him away!
7: Hey, what are you doing?
4: You too shall be destroyed. We are the rulers of the light. Yours shall be the world of darkness.
7: Nah, you'll never get away with this, Konar. My people will be back. You're all lunatics.
2: Can't be a no
8: crime. What this is all about.
2: All right. You fellows have been asked to fly this mission based on your experience as fighter pilots. Now, we've programmed D-28 missiles aboard your ships for a diversion ploy on the Markabs. Hopefully, the counter-orbital passes will cause enough confusion to allow us time to land Delta-1 inside. Now, if we're not out by the 20-minute limit, you're instructed to launch full Titan Heliotropis missiles into the side of the Markab planetoid, and then return to Starlab. Any questions? Okay. We'll launch in 8 minutes. Synchronize watches. 1,600 hours, 22 minutes, and 15 seconds. Mark. See you guys on the 50-yard line.
9: As Starlab pilots prepare the final assault on the alien encounter, a galaxy clings to the hope of triumph on Alien World.

0: Alien Worlds continues. The Markab aliens must be stopped. Their effect on Earth's sun is tantamount to galactic devastation. Starlab mounts the final front as John, Tim, and Mara prepare to effect the aliens' demise.
1: T-minus 27 seconds and counting.
2: Okay, Captain, the device is on board.
3: Good. Mara, would you strap yourself in, please? Mission Control Delta 1, on the grid for 028, trajectory on 1775.
0: Captain John Graydon prepares the leading assault on the Markab Confederacy. Mara Cassidy and Tim ready themselves for the alien confrontation.
4: All right, Tim, let's go over the mechanics of the CMG beam splitter.
2: I have the timing device set for 18 minutes on the detonator. When it triggers, it'll pull every bit of energy within a radius of 5 kilometers into the magnet center. The energy overload will create a chain reaction. As the alien storage collector beams split, it'll blow them right out of the galaxy.
4: Good. John, during the time the device triggers, we'll lose all magnetically operated instruments.
3: You mean I should be ready to fly Delta One by the seat of my pants, so to speak?
2: Hey, I like that. By the seat of my pants.
3: It's an old term used when flying airplanes without instruments, Tim.
2: You used to fly airplanes?
4: Oh, John's a pilot of many experiences, Tim. Including pilot commander for the Jupiter 1 mission.
2: Really? Oh, gee, that must have been some flight.
3: Yeah, Mara remembers that one, don't you, Mara? She was our science officer, and a good one, too.
4: That was my introduction to the ISA, and the last time I saw my father alive.
2: Pardon me for asking, Doctor, but what happened to your father? On Altair, I mean.
4: My father was chief science officer for NASA. They were conducting neutron laser tests in zero gravity. He was setting up the guide path for the beam's target. Buddy Griff pre-detonated the laser's timing mechanism. My father was killed.
3: Mara, listen, it's time you knew. That's not really what happened. It wasn't Buddy's mistake.
4: What are you talking about? The report said
3: I know all about the report. It was an accident, that's true. But your father miscalculated the laser's initial impact strength on the beam's path. The device was hot, overheated from testing all day. The heat triggered the premature detonation, not Buddy.
4: How do you know all this?
3: From Dr. Solomon, the project coordinator. He told me the whole story shortly after it happened. Buddy never said a word about it to anyone, including me.
4: But wasn't in the report. Why?
3: Because Buddy wouldn't allow it in the report. Since your dad was a notable scientist, Buddy took full responsibility for his mistake to clear his record.
4: Why did Buddy tell me the truth?
3: It's a strange guy. Buddy's a rebel, but he's also guided by a strong sense of honor.
4: I see.
3: All right, if you two are ready, I've got to get our act together before our Markab madmen discover we're here.
5: Commander Konar, enemy ships are approaching Voltar. Enemy vessels? More intruders? Who are they? They are of undetermined origin, but they appear to have an Earthcraft configuration. Launch the Vultanias! Destroy them at once! Interceptors launched on enemy targets. Closing.
6: Captain, on the probe screen!
3: Good eye, Tim. The Markabs have obviously spotted us. This is Delta 1 leader to Strike Force. Okay, you guys. Looks like this is the 50-yard line. Execute ZK-15s now.
7: Got him, Captain. Got him covered. Now fly that rascal right down this road. This is Fire Fly 2. On the lead. Okay, boys. Throw him.
4: Looks like you've got your diversion, Captain.
7: Right. And there's the planetoid.
4: Really is incredibly large.
8: Oh, my God.
7: Hang on. We're going down. Mara, I sure hope your rig nullifies that tractor beam.
4: Tammy, program the key code.
2: 5513, lock. Energize. Locked, Captain. We should be clear of any field wave.
7: Good. So much for part one. Now all we gotta do is find the right place to sit down. There. There's the opening.
4: Radar configurations check out. Here's the coordinates given on the open side. Mycroft's computations are correct.
8: I love you, Mycroft.
7: Not bad for an expensive adding machine.
2: Mycroft's a lot more than that, Captain.
7: Just kidding, Tim. Hang on. We're setting Delta One right in that pigeonhole. Okay, let's get this over with. Here, help me with the CMG. Okay. All right, you both have your communicators?
9: Yeah.
7: All right, Tim, you'll bring the CMG with me. Mora, you guard Delta One. And if you run into any trouble, you call us. You've got your laser drone, right?
4: Right.
7: All right, don't be afraid to use it if you have to.
4: I'm ready, Captain.
7: We'll set up the jamming device. Then I'm going to try and find Buddy. Okay, Tim, let's go.
4: Good luck.
10: Good grief. Do they have to make this thing so heavy?
4: Oh, God, it's cold in here. Oh, this place is amazing. I've got to get some pictures of this interior.
11: It's back.
12: And the prisoner has escaped.
11: Where is he?
12: Somewhere in this quadrant. I'll look for him. Call the guards. Find the other Earthlings. Quick, the alarm.
4: Captain Graydon. Come in. John.
7: Yes, Mara.
4: They know we're here. I just talked to them. They said something about an escaped prisoner.
7: That can only be Buddy.
4: What do you want me to do?
7: Check your locator. Make sure you don't get lost, and then go for it, Mara. Follow them. Be careful. If you find Buddy, call me.
4: Okay.
12: Earthman, so you think you can escape? You cannot hide from Garagon.
13: Oh, hey, hiya, Chief. Hide me? Nah. I was just giving you a little exercise, you know? It's sort of keeping you on your toes.
12: Your spacecraft has returned.
13: Returned? Delta One? What do you mean?
4: He means...
13: Hey, all right, lady. Pretty fair shooting. You're just in time. I was just in the middle of escaping. Where's John? You didn't fly here by yourself, did you?
4: Oh, no. He and Tim are down in the power collecting room. We brought a CMG to blow this place to kingdom come.
13: CMG. What's that? One of your toys?
4: It's a countermagnetic generator. We think it'll counteract the method the Markhams are using to draw energy from the sun.
13: Sweetheart, save it. Maybe later, over dinner, perhaps?
4: Oh, that's right. We better get out of here.
13: Hopefully not any too soon. Now, quick, down this corridor.
7: How much longer, Tim?
2: Just two more connections here. Hand me those leads.
7: Tim, you're shaking like a leaf.
2: Yeah, I know. I just hate working under this much pressure.
7: Well, now's a fine time to cop to that one.
2: I'm okay. There. That's it.
7: I wonder where Mara is. I can't raise her on the communicator.
2: Should I set the timer now? We'll have 18 minutes, you know.
7: Yes, set it. You get back to Delta One, and I'll head back the other way. And then if
2: Captain,
7: I...
2: Captain, watch out!
12: Stop! Surrender!
7: I never knew you had it in you.
2: I can't believe I did that.
7: All right, set the timer. Let's get out of here.
2: Set.
12: There they are. Stop them.
7: Quick, Tim, this way.
12: Stop.
0: John and Tim find themselves trapped by the Markhams. The CMG timer has been set. Only precious moments remain before a deadly explosion.
9: Look! There's Buddy!
13: Hey, all right, John!
10: Buddy, thank God. Where's Mark?
14: Back at Delta One.
10: We've only got 2 minutes.
9: Hurry!
13: Get on board, Mora.
7: Okay, everyone. We're not out of this yet.
14: Buddy, fire Module 1.
7: Right, Skip.
14: I'll take the rocket guns and hold them off.
13: Lift. We have main ignition. Clearing the planetoid. Oh, yeah!
2: CMG detonation, 15 seconds.
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3: FTL, main power. Now.
9: We're clear. We made it. Oh, thank God.
2: CMG detonation, 5, 4, 3, 2, 1. There they go.
10: It worked!
9: Of course it worked!
3: Hey. And so we bid farewell to the Goosalines as they and their planetoid sink slowly into the west and the east and the north.
0: Together, a small group of people with tremendous courage and confidence have saved Earth from the threat of eternal darkness. The Markhab sun miners have been destroyed soon enough to allow the sun's own energy to regain its mighty power. The heroism of Delta One's mission has relieved the galaxy from the peril of alien worlds.

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0: cow, cow. 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
4: 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Charlie says, love my good and plenty. Don't know any other candy that I love so well.
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6: 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Drusilla said something about some friends with a farm near Pulborough. I bet that's where she's gone.
5: Episode 5, World Narrowing.
7: The day after the others decided to go to Tynecham, I set out for Sussex. That morning the weather broke and the rain was falling in sheets as I said goodbye to Coker. Dorchester, Wimborne, Ringwood were drenched and deserted. The only life I saw besides the occasional Triffid were two blind ponies in the New Forest. After Rumsey, the sun came out, but the utter loneliness was beginning to get on my nerves. I even thought of turning round and going back to the others. But suddenly, as I passed through a village not far from Southampton, a small figure bounded out of one of the garden gates and came running up the road towards me, waving both arms. Hello, who are you?
8: My name's Susan. I'm 9. Will you come and help me, please?
7: Are you alone?
8: There's Tommy, but something's happened to him. One of those things hit him. He's lying in the garden, look, and the thing's still there.
7: Put your fingers in your ears. I'm going to shoot the top of it.
8: Is it dead now?
7: Yes.
8: Horrible thing.
7: Was Tommy your little brother?
8: Yes. He's only 6. He went out to play.
7: I'm afraid he's dead.
8: Poor Tommy. Shall we bury him?
7: Yes. Is there a spade?
8: Just over there in the tool shed.
7: Oh, yes. Would you like to sit in the lorry?
8: No, I shall be all right. I saw the puppies buried.
7: You've been waiting long.
8: Absolute ages.
7: Are your mother and father anywhere?
8: They've gone. One morning they couldn't see and Dad went out for help. Then Mummy went to find him and didn't come back and Tommy and I waited.
7: When did you last eat?
8: There was lots of cheese and yet that. And then I went down to Mrs. Walton at the post office. But she wasn't there, so I took some cake and biscuits and wrote a note. One of those things tried to hit me coming back. I told Tommy not to go out, but he was too little to properly understand. And it was hot yesterday, so he ran out to play with his wheelbarrow while I was washing his other pair of trousers. Will he go in there? It isn't very big.
7: It'll do. Oh, now, Susan, it's all right. It never hurt him, you know, and you've been so brave.
8: I've been lonely. I thought nobody was coming and I was frightened.
7: I know. I've been frightened too and lonely. But now I'm not. Neither are you. Better?
8: I'll go and pick some flowers for him.
7: What else would Modern like? A purple velvet tea gown trimmed with lace, a hat with fruit on it, or a nice comfy corset.
8: You are funny.
7: Oh, thank you, Suze. Now, if you've got all the clothes you need, we'd better push on. Chichester's a nice town, but we're a long way from where we're going.
8: Where are we going?
7: To find a farm near Pulborough.
8: What for?
7: I'm looking for a lady.
8: What sort of lady? Is she pretty?
7: Yes.
8: Good.
7: Come on. We don't want to wait around here.
8: No, it smells, doesn't it?
7: It does.
8: I suppose it's all the dead people.
7: Yes.
8: There was one in that shop.
7: I know.
8: She hadn't been stung by one of those things, though. She'd fallen down the stairs and broken her neck. I looked. Oh, dear.
7: You don't want to worry too much about these things.
8: I wasn't. I said, oh, dear, because it's going to rain again.
7: So this is Pulborough.
8: Where are the Downs?
7: Over there.
8: Miles away.
7: Yes, I'd forgotten they were so far.
8: What should we do?
7: Well, the farmhouse she talked about was on the north side of the Downs, so we might be able to see it from here. There may be smoke or something.
8: It's hard to see anything much in this rain.
7: I know, and it's getting dark. A light, that's what we need. Put your Mac on and we'll use the spotlight.
8: Wish I had a pair of gum boots.
7: Now, you keep watching on the left while I swivel it over to the right.
8: It's like a searchlight.
7: Now off. Let's see if we get an answer.
8: Do you know the Morse code?
7: No.
8: I knew a boy called William who had a diary with it in.
7: If we can only get one solitary gleam of light, that'll tell me all I want to know. Now again. Left. And right. Left. And right.
8: Cover it up! I saw something!
7: Well?
8: Right over on the left. There it is again, look!
7: Yes, you're right, Susan. You're right.
8: Is it her?
7: It's got to be.
8: If you only knew the Morse code, you could ask her.
7: Can you still see it?
8: Through the trees, just. You want to turn left somewhere?
7: Can't see a thing.
8: There, a signpost. And the light's right ahead. There's someone standing by it. Is it her?
7: Yes, it is. Josella.
9: Hello, Bill. You've been a long time.
7: Josella, darling.
9: Oh, darling, darling. I've been hoping so much. Oh, Bill.
7: Darling.
8: You are getting wet. Why don't you kiss her indoors?
9: Yes, come on, Bill. I've left them far too long. I'm the only one who can see among the four of us.
7: Who are they?
9: Dennis and Mary Brent. They were my friends, and it's their farm. And Joyce Taylor, who is staying with them. Come indoors. And after they'd all died down in Westminster, I went up to Hampstead to try and find you, and then on to the university.
7: I went there, too.
9: I sheared off pretty quick when I saw that man Coker prowling round and came straight down here.
7: Coker's all right. He wouldn't have harmed you.
9: I didn't know that then.
10: Thank goodness you didn't. If you hadn't come quickly, it would have been the end of us.
11: And to crown everything, Mary was having her baby, and the house was surrounded by Triffids.
10: Joyce was wonderful.
7: How is the baby?
9: They're both doing well.
10: And it isn't blind.
7: So now we have four pairs of eyes. Two grown-ups, one little girl, and one baby.
10: And three blind encumbrances.
7: Shut up, Dennis. No, I'm sorry. I don't know you well enough to say that to you, but you aren't encumbrances. You can't afford to be.
10: All right. But what happens next?
7: Next, I shall go to bed. Tomorrow, we'll sort out what needs doing. It's still raining.
9: We need it.
7: What for?
9: The vegetables.
7: Ooh, this is an extremely comfortable bed.
9: They were quite well off, Dennis and Mary. Poor things. They aren't now.
7: Better off than some.
9: Yes. Is it terrible everywhere?
7: Everywhere except here.
9: I know. That's how I feel. Oh, Bill, thank heaven you came.
7: I was terrified you wouldn't be here.
9: And I was afraid you'd got the plague and died. But you didn't. You haven't.
7: It's funny to think that we're only at the beginning of our troubles.
9: Thank you. That's a charming thing for a girl to be told on her wedding night.
7: What on earth's that? Oh, hello, darling. You're up.
9: It's past milking time.
7: You been doing it?
9: Yes. I'm teaching Joyce.
12: But it's tricky for her, especially as the cows are blind, too. Hello?
8: Can I come in? Isn't it a lovely day? Can I go out?
7: Yes, I suppose so.
12: No, wait. Let's see how many triffids there are sitting around. They tend to come nearer in the night.
8: Oh, there's one by the gate.
7: Another in the head.
12: Two by the cowshed.
8: Beastly things.
7: How'd you like to do something about them, Susan?
8: I'd love to.
7: I've still got all that anti-triffid gear in the truck. Come on, Susan, the triffid season is over.
8: Whoopee!
11: Four, five cups. How's that, Joe? Oh,
12: fine, darling. Except one's right on the edge. No, not anymore.
11: Oh, Lord, I can't even do that.
12: Oh, Joyce.
7: One step up, Dennis, and you're in the house.
10: All right, all right. You can let go now. I know my way round.
7: Well, we've toured the estate.
8: And I'll slice the tops off 27 triffids.
7: Dead eye, Susan.
8: I love killing them. I'm going to go out every day, Gisella, and kill as many as I can and keep a record, can I?
12: I shouldn't think there'd be many left soon.
7: They'll last for a bit. Tee up.
12: Nearly, but we'll have to hurry. Give the cows to get in, the baby to bath.
8: I can do that.
12: Not yet, darling. The butter to make, the water to draw.
7: And I've got to unload the truck before tomorrow.
10: Why? Where are you going?
7: Out on the scrounge. Farm implements, petrol, all manner of things.
8: Can I come?
7: No. There's a lot of heavy carrying to be done. Are you up to it, Dennis?
10: If you think I'll be any use.
7: Of course you will. You can take one end of a 40-gallon drum as well as the next man.
10: Thank heaven.
13: You know you're 2 months old today. Yes, you are. Yes, you are. Gisella, is her hair really blonde?
12: Actually, it's beginning to go a bit dark at the roots.
13: He's ready.
12: Tea.
8: Leo. Tea.
7: All right, don't shut the place down. I was washing.
12: Oh, sorry. We thought you were in the fields.
7: The tractor's bust.
12: Oh, no.
10: Anything serious?
7: Fairly.
12: Pass the bread round, Susan.
11: Is this the new batch?
12: Yes. I put more soda in it.
8: It's a jolly sight nicer than what we used to have in the old days.
7: 2 months ago.
8: They seem like the old days. Do you know, I bagged 40 triffids today. That makes my total 217.
7: And still they come.
10: What's the matter, Bill?
7: Well, just thinking.
10: I'll come over tomorrow if you want tractor fuel.
7: No, I'm going on another trip tomorrow.
12: Coal?
7: No, I'm going over to Tynesham.
12: That place in Wiltshire? Bill, why?
7: To fetch back 2 trucks... and their drivers.
10: You mean you want us all to go over there?
7: Yes. I'll start early and take the sports car. I should do the round trip in a day.
8: But I like it here.
13: So do I.
11: Besides, we've been making a pretty good go of it.
7: No, Joyce, we haven't. We've all been working our guts out to keep the place clear of triffids and producing just about 1/16 of what we eat. We're storing nothing. We've stocked no firewood for winter. We're getting nowhere fast. We shall manage better in a larger community.
10: But...
7: besides, there's another reason. Joe...
12: Well, it's a bit early to announce it. But I'm going to have a baby.
8: Oh. Joyce, how can you tell when it's butter without being able to see?
11: I can feel it change.
8: You're all getting awfully good at things.
11: We'll, The sun's set, hasn't it?
8: Nearly. When will Bill be back?
11: Darling, for the 15th time, we don't know.
8: I only wondered.
11: And do try not to ask Gisella. It worries her.
12: It's all right, Joyce. I'm here, bringing in the eggs.
11: Sorry. There are some things I'm not good at yet.
12: Of course, he may easily decide to stay the night.
11: I dare say he will.
12: After all, it's a longish way, and he won't want to travel in the dark.
10: Hi.
12: What is it?
10: Listen. I can hear a car.
12: Oh, Bill, darling, how marvelous. You just made it before dark.
7: Yes. Hello, Joe.
10: Hi, Bill. Good trip?
7: I got along pretty fast.
12: What's wrong?
7: We won't be going to Tynesham after all. It's finished.
12: Finished?
7: They got the plague by the look of it.
12: Oh.
7: Some must have got away because they took the trucks. I think they'd left a message on the door, but it had blown off all except one corner. Anyhow, there was nothing alive in sight except a few triffids growing in the drive.
12: Then what do we do?
7: We stay here. We learn how to support ourselves, and we go on supporting ourselves. For the rest of time, if necessary.
8: That's the 95th post you put in today.
7: It feels like it. Here, pass the wire along.
8: It'll be like the Roman War when it's done, with triffids instead of Picts and Scots wandering around outside.
7: So twice 5 miles of fertile ground with posts and wire were girdled round.
8: What?
7: Dear me, I suppose we ought to give you some sort of education.
8: But I am educated. Well, nearly. I mean, I can hit a triffid at 25 yards and practically milk a cow. Here's number 96.
7: Hit a triffid at 25 yards and practically milk a cow. Perhaps she's right. Perhaps that's all the education she needs.
12: What are you writing so busily, darling?
7: My journal.
12: Are you going to be the Anglo-Saxon chronicler of our age?
7: No, but we've got to keep a record of what we did and how we did it. You know, when we sowed and what we reaped. Otherwise, we won't even be able to learn from our mistakes. And, oh, my goodness, we're going to make some.
12: Depressed?
7: Not really. But I've been trying to read up a bit about farming and animal management. The trouble is that none of the writers seem to think that anyone can be as ignorant as I am. They all start halfway through.
12: I know. It's the same with cooking and gardening. Well, I suppose we'll learn. How much ground are you going to fence off?
7: About 100 acres, with an inner fence to keep us out of stinging range.
12: That's going to take you a bit of time.
7: Time, darling, is what we have a great deal of. All the time in the world. September the 24th. We've completed the fences, and all triffids are now outside where they can stay. This means that Susan can now spend more time on farm work. She's bitterly disappointed. We've harvested 20 sacks of corn, which we winnowed in a rather primitive manner. I must now find out how to grind flour. Perhaps a windmill. I saw a covey of partridges today flying over the stubble, but had no gun.
12: The 12th of December. I am writing this because Bill was knocked down and trampled on by a horse he was trying to catch. He's not badly hurt, but it'll be several days before he's up and about. It's a nasty reminder of what might happen if one of us became seriously ill. We live on the edge of disaster. But I must say I feel very well, in spite of my ever-increasing size. Food stocks are falling.
7: The 2nd of March. At 2 o'clock this morning, I delivered our baby. Josella was wonderfully brave and did most of the work. None of the books were any good at all, but luckily it seemed fairly obvious what was supposed to happen at each stage. We've called him David. He weighs 6.5 pounds on the kitchen scale.
8: 12 dozen nappies, 1 pig trough.
7: Spelt O-U-G-H, like plough.
8: Why?
7: I don't know why, it just is.
8: Oh.
7: Lord, it'll seem funny going to a town again. Oh, go on with the list, Susan.
8: 1 gross razor blades, 20,000 vacuum-packed cigarettes, 10 pounds ditto tobacco, 10 tins ditto sweets.
7: I didn't put that in.
8: I did.
12: That's fair, Bill, if we're having cigarettes.
14: Besides, I like sweets, too.
8: Oh, do you, Mary?
7: All right, carry on.
8: That's the lot.
7: Good. Now, there should be quite a bit of space left over if we take the 10-tonner. What other things do you want if we can get them on?
15: Your braille books.
7: Yes. Well, when we get to Brighton, I'll go through the telephone directory and see if there's anywhere where we can get them. If not, we'll have to wait till we go to London.
12: Are you sure it wouldn't be better to go to London anyway?
7: I don't think so. Brighton, being smaller and by the sea, is certain to be safe after a year. London's still a slight risk.
15: Besides, it's a jolly sight nearer.
7: Any more requests?
11: If you could get a hand loom and some yarn.
14: Oh, and a potter's wheel and clay.
8: Jodhpurs.
12: Home perm outfits.
15: A gramophone for the long winter evenings.
14: We might have a cine projector for the children.
8: Oh, yes, and a film camera and take films of us all.
7: Well, why not what the butler saw from the palace pier while we're about it?
14: Why not?
11: I can hear the triffids outside the wire.
12: Yes, they're a lot noisier lately.
8: Because there are more. Hadn't you noticed?
7: No, I've got more to do than count triffids.
8: Well, there are. Several hundred all round us outside the wire.
7: As long as they stay there and let us get on with the work, that's all that matters. We'll leave for Brighton first thing, Dennis.
16: It feels like a good road.
7: It is. Remember it? Through the Downs and straight into Brighton. We've just passed the turning to Lewes.
16: Today's Saturday, isn't it?
7: Yes, why?
16: Think of the traffic there'd have been a year ago.
7: I know, and now not a thing in sight. Hello. Yes, there is.
16: What's wrong?
7: About 50 yards ahead, there's a roadblock, and somebody's painted Keep Out in large letters right across.
16: They've no right to do that. Someone fired at us, didn't they?
7: Yes.
16: Quick, help me out. Quick.
7: Steady, steady. They weren't trying to hit us, or they'd have succeeded. But all the same, we'll take their advice.
16: Where shall we go?
7: London.
16: You said it wasn't safe.
7: Safety's relative.
16: Where are we?
7: Top of Lower Regent Street, looking across Piccadilly Circus.
16: At the clock.
7: One of its hands has fallen off.
16: Is Eros still standing?
7: Yes.
16: Well, go on. Tell me more. I want to know what it's like.
7: Like Piccadilly Circus empty. Sometimes when I lived in London, I used to get up early in summer and walk. About 5 o'clock on a summer morning, it was just like this.
16: Was it? There's a musty smell.
7: That's the chief difference. All around, on the steps of Eros, at the entrance to the London Pavilion, under the colonnade in Regent Street, there are little heaps of clothes with bones sticking out of them.
16: And you say it's no different.
7: Well, let's go shopping, shall we?
8: Where are the sweets, Bill? Where are the sweets?
7: Buried under 50 yards of good, serviceable, moth-eaten cloth at the back.
8: Oh, you are a beast. Is it really moth-eaten?
7: It may be. We chose the best we could find, but moths and cockroaches are the only things left alive in the big stores. Oh, I don't know. We were glad of their company.
16: The silence was fantastic. Is anything else to come out tonight?
8: The sweets!
7: Oh, here you are. Here's an odd tin I left out. Now run away and make yourself sick.
9: Hand them round, darling.
7: As we are dealing in luxuries, we may as well have this crate of bottles out.
16: I've got it.
9: I'll take it.
7: Oh, I've got something else for you.
9: What on earth is it?
7: What the butler saw.
8: Bill, it's the Rokeby Venus.
7: Plus a Canaletto, a Constable, and a Franz Hals. Oh. Nobody seemed to want them, so I pinched them from the National Gallery.
9: It's going to make all the difference to them.
7: Do you think they're unhappy?
9: Mary and Joyce are all right. They can keep themselves busy in the house. Dennis chafes a bit.
7: He'd be better now. He's learned quite a bit of Braille already, and we brought back a stack of books.
9: He's not the type to spend his time reading when everyone else is working.
7: It'll be his work. I want him to read up all the medieval stuff he can find.
9: What?
7: I want to know exactly what villages did in those days. Or what they used for soap and sugar and buttons and needles and cough mixture.
9: Are we really going back to that?
7: If we can't, it's going to be a poor lookout.
8: Oh, Bill. Bill, I wasn't made for this kind of life. It's dreadful.
7: Darling.
8: Oh, Bill. Oh, sorry. Self-pity. Revolting. Must be the gin.
7: And the music.
9: After all, we've survived a year, and we're better off than we were when we started.
7: Better off by David, at any rate.
9: Oh, and a thousand things. There's the mill and the animals and the garden really beginning to get organized. And you.
7: Yes, as long as we stay together, I don't see how things can help you.
11: What are we going to drink for breakfast when there's no more tea or coffee?
15: Beer.
8: Jolly good show.
9: You, my girl, will go on drinking milk.
8: Swizz. How will we make the beer?
7: Brew it from barley.
15: What's the lower field looking like?
7: Pretty healthy. I've been thinking of pushing out the fence to extend it. By the way, who said there were more Triffids around?
9: Me.
7: You were right. I've never seen so many except in a nursery.
13: What are they doing?
7: Just rooted there, being Triffids. But more every day.
9: I wonder why.
7: Do you think there's a special reason?
8: Of course there is. He brings them.
9: Don't point.
7: And why should I bring them? Do you think I whistle to them in my sleep?
8: No, but you make most of the noises round the place, sawing and hammering, and they hear you. Oh,
13: nonsense, darling. They're plants. They can't hear.
8: All right. Look, Bill. You see that Triffid crossing the field down the valley?
7: Yes.
8: Fire your gun out of the window. Just fire it in the air.
7: Anything to oblige the young.
8: Now, now. Tell them what you saw.
7: The Triffid stopped moving. It's swiveling on its roots and... Yes, now it's begun to come this way.
8: It'll come on for about 10 minutes. Then it'll stop and listen. If it can hear the others by the fence clattering, it'll keep coming on. But if it can't, it'll turn off and go wherever it was going.
7: You've been watching them very closely.
8: I always watch them. I hate them.
12: She's right, you know, Bill.
13: But they're plants. They've no ears. They can't hear.
7: Then they do something so like it that only a biologist could tell the difference.
16: Don't you remember, Mary, how they broke loose and began crowding round the house the moment we all went blind?
7: They often did that in tropical countries before people went blind.
16: But not here. Here they were always under control, and they never even tried to make trouble until things went wrong. But then they took advantage of it at once. Why?
7: Well, I can remember them breaking out of their enclosures before.
16: But not altogether.
8: How did they break out?
7: They crowd up against a portion of their fence until the pressure breaks it down.
8: Oh, Bill.
16: Their fence? Or ours?
7: July the 1st. At last we found what we were looking for, an RAOC depot containing flamethrowers and fuel. I brought 4 back today, and with Josella's help, we destroyed about 500 triffids. August the 10th, busy harvesting. I've learned how to make a horseshoe, which the horse apparently considers wearable. Notes opposite. We set fire to several hundred triffids on the northern wire in an early morning drive.
8: It is October the 17th, my 11th birthday. Mary gave me a rug she had knitted. We are getting awfully short of fuel for the flamethrowers and are going to try something else. I am doing the journal because W.

0: is short of fuel for the flamethrowers and are going to try something else. I am doing the journal because W. Mason Esquire and D. Brent Esquire have gone to London to fetch sulfuric acid from a chemical works in Romford.
1: Watch out!
2: Oh, what? What was it?
1: A sign that we can't come here anymore. Fainham House crashed into the street behind us.
2: Oh. Vibration of the truck?
1: Yes. And it'll happen again if we're not careful. This is our last visit to Piccadilly.
2: What does it look like now?
1: Better.
2: How?
1: As though it belonged to another race. Nothing to do with us. There's a sycamore growing out of a shop window, and all the pavements are covered with green moss. You can't see the fountain for willow herb and thistles. We can leave it to the antiquarians now and go home very slowly.
3: Oh, no. Not morning already.
4: Hello?
5: It's me. I'm going down to start milking.
3: I'll be with you in a moment.
6: Do you know that before I married a farmer, I never got up before 9 o'clock?
4: Before I married a farmer's wife, I...
3: Susan!
4: Anything wrong?
5: No. How are you doing? I thought I couldn't.
4: Of course you can see.
3: Look, it's dark down there, downstairs.
7: Are the curtains drawn?
3: I drew them back before he went to bed. Oh, Bill, what is it?
4: I'll see. Where's the torch?
3: How can it be dark on one floor and light on another?
7: Be careful, darling.
8: You can come down.
3: Is it all right?
8: No, it's not all right, but you're quite safe here.
1: Look at the window.
0: Leaves. Drifted leaves?
1: Press tight against them, yes. They've broken through the fence in the night, and now they're all around the house.
0: Oh.
1: They want us very badly.

That was episode 5 of The Day of the Triffids, a serial for broadcasting in 6 parts by Giles Cooper from the novel by John Wyndham. With Patrick Barr as Bill Mason, Monica Gray as Drusilla, and Gabriel Blunt as Susan. Production for the BBC by Peter Watts.

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1: I came across Mr. Kipley in a meadow by the church. If I've painted that spire once, he said, I've painted it a dozen times. He offered me an apple pie. An artist needs inspiration, he explained. Golden shortcrust pastry, delicious apple filling, and just the right amount of sugar sprinkled on top. But then, when it comes to the little details, Mr. Kipley does have an exceedingly good eye.
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there is a fifth dimension beyond that which is known to man. It is a dimension as vast as space and as timeless as infinity. It is the middle ground between light and shadow, and it lies between the pit of man's fears and the summit of his knowledge. This is the dimension of imagination. It is an area which we call the Twilight Zone.

0: There we go. We'll be ready to start in a minute.
1: What's in the bag today, Lou?
0: Take a look. See anything you like?
1: Lots of toys!
0: Always. Which one's your favorite?
1: Let's see. The little wind-up dogs. They're so cute. And the monkeys.
2: And the zap gun. It's cool. Pow, pow, pow.
0: I thought I gave you one to test for me.
2: You did, but, well, they kind of broke.
0: Don't worry about it. I'll give you another one later.
3: How you doing today, Bookman?
0: Oh, just fine, officer. Another day, another dollar. You know how it is.
3: Gonna sit up right here in the corner?
0: I thought I might, yes, if that's all right with you.
3: Well, just don't block the sidewalk. People coming and going.
0: I wouldn't think of it, officer.
3: Or you'll have to move. You don't want a citation, do you?
0: Oh, absolutely not. All these busy people can't hold up commerce.
3: You know, Bookman, maybe you should find yourself another line of work. Streets are so busy these days, there ain't much room for a pitch man anymore.
0: Isn't that the truth?
3: You got a permit, don't you?
0: Why, I'm sure I do. Now, where did I put it? Oh, yes, it's in my other jacket. Would you like me to go get it for you, officer?
3: Just be sure you bring it next time.
0: I will. Thank you, officer. Good day to you.
4: Hey, honey, look at these cute stuffed animals.
0: They are, aren't they? Absolutely adorable. Here, let me wind up one for you.
4: How much?
0: Only $7.98 in your choice of colors. Do you have any little ones at home, sir?
4: Nope, no kids.
0: Well, a niece or nephew, then. These make great birthday presents, stocking stuffers, a big hit at parties. Have you ever seen anything so delightful? Look at the way they move.
5: It is cute, don't you think, Walter?
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5: Oh.
0: Now, these aren't your ordinary toy animals. No, ma'am. 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Plus, you never have to feed them or take them to the vet. I call them the ideal pet. Go ahead, pick it up. Feel that fur, so soft and lifelike.
5: Thank you, anyway.
0: They're on sale. Special July clearance. Everything's half off today. Gift items for the men, perfume for the ladies. How about a wristwatch? Did you see these genuine gold necklaces?
6: Street scene. Summer. The present. Man on a sidewalk. Age 60-ish. Occupation? Pitchman. Name, Lou Bookman. A regular fixture for the summer, the kind you pass by every day and don't pay much attention to anymore. A rather minor component to a hot July in the city. A nondescript, commonplace little man with a wrinkled suit, a pork pie hat, and a loud necktie that always seems to be coming loose at the collar. A man whose life is a treadmill built out of sidewalks and street corners everywhere. Lou Bookman. A walking rebuttal to the American dream, which states that success can be carved, gouged, or grubbed out of the landscape no matter where you are, whether it be log cabins or tenement buildings. Because Lou Bookman has not even a nodding acquaintance with success, and his dreams only extend from the curb to where the sidewalk ends. But in just a moment, Lou Bookman will have something to occupy his time which transcends both success and failure. He'll have to concern himself with survival. As of 3 o'clock this hot afternoon, Mr. Bookman will be stalked by his toughest customer to date, a man in a black suit who's out to close a deal of his own and who won't take no for an answer. In the Twilight Zone.
7: And now, the Twilight Zone and our story, One for the Angels, starring Ed Begley Jr., with Stacy Keach as your narrator.
0: Sir, how about a nice new pen? Guaranteed to write upside down, underwater, in zero gravity. Ma'am, let me give you a free sample of my new perfume. It's called Scent of Mystery, and I promise it will bring you all the love and romance you ever dreamed of. How about you, sir?
8: Nothing for me.
0: No? You sure?
8: I'm just observing.
0: The reason I ask is you've been standing there for quite a while. Are you quite sure I can't show you anything? What about a new digital watch? Comes in a gift box.
8: Not today, Mr. Bookman.
0: Oh, you know my name. Have I seen you before? You look...
1: Who are you talking to, Lou?
0: What? Oh, that man there in the black suit.
1: Which man?
0: The one standing by the... Well, I don't see him now. He must have moved on. Strange, don't you think? To be wearing a black suit on a day like this.
2: It's getting awful late.
0: Is it really?
2: I gotta get home before my mom gets mad.
0: You run along then, Tommy. You absolutely positively can't be late for dinner.
1: You gonna have dinner now, too?
0: Sure, Maggie, sure. Guess it's about that time.
1: What are you gonna have?
0: Oh, a lovely repast, no doubt. The chef's special.
1: We're having spaghetti and meatballs. My favorite.
0: Sounds positively scrumptious. I think I have a can left myself.
2: I hope you put your stuff away.
0: Oh, don't worry. I can do it.
1: Hey, Lou, can I walk with you?
0: That would be my pleasure, Maggie, to be in the company of such a pretty girl like yourself.
9: Hey, Lou.
1: Hey, Lou.
10: Hey, it's Lou.
2: What's going on, Lou?
9: Hey, want to play with us, Mr. Bookman? Come on.
0: I'd love to, children, but I must get home to my plants. Delicate creatures, you know.
2: Your plants?
0: My wisterias. They've been cooped up in this heat all day.
2: Oh, so what? Show us some toys.
1: And magic tricks.
0: I don't have much magic left.
2: And the zip gun.
1: I want to see the fuzzy doggies.
0: Carrie, is that a new bathing suit?
1: Yeah.
0: Well, don't you look nice. And Bobby, where have you been? I haven't seen you all week.
2: I was sick.
0: Then you shouldn't play in the water like that.
2: Oh, I'm all better now.
0: Let me feel your forehead. Why, what's this? A quarter stuck behind your ear. No wonder you were sick.
2: Wow.
1: Oh, me, come
2: me,
1: on.
2: Me,
1: please,
2: me.
1: Please,
2: me.
1: Come on, me.
0: I don't think anybody else has a temperature, but maybe you could test these. Let me see. These rings, to be sure they're okay.
1: All right, toys, yes.
0: Oh, they may look like toys, but they're not toys you can buy at the Five and Dime. Anybody can sell toys, but these, my young friends, are very, very special. Did you know they're among the wonders of the world?
1: Go ahead, Lou. Give them the pitch.
0: Young ladies and gentlemen, the rings you now have on your fingers come from a remote corner of the Tibetan mountain country. Do you know where that is?
11: No.
0: Well, it's where the wisest people in the world live. The jewels are patterned, shaped, and forged by strange little men who work underground, far from the light of day. Some folks call them...
2: The Moly Men!
0: Right, Bobby, the Moly Men. They use magic words and incantations to produce what look like toys, but each and every one they make has extraordinary powers.
2: What kind of powers?
0: The power to keep a person young forever. Science can't explain it. Your teacher wouldn't believe it, your mother and father either, but it's true. And when the Moly Men are finished, they...
2: They say the magic words. Mini
0: tackle. Words that hold a strange power from another world. The power of the life force. Watch the jewel in the ring. When it changes color, something is about to happen. You'll get your wish. So remember, be careful what you wish for tonight, children, because it's absolutely, positively going to come true.
2: You know what, Mr. Bookman? You're my best friend.
1: No, he's not, Bobby. He's my best friend.
0: See you later, children, for the Bookman ice cream cone and social hour after dinner. Same time, same place. Don't forget now.
2: We won't.
1: Come on, Lou. I gotta go home.
5: That you, Mr. Bookman?
0: Good evening, Mrs. Magnuson.
12: Hiya, Lou. Need a hand?
0: That's all right, Mr. Stolberg. I got it.
12: You make out okay today?
0: Oh, yes, as always. Sold out half my merchandise.
12: Yeah? Looks like you got a whole lot left. Want to come over for a cold one?
0: That's kind of you, but I'm on the wagon these days.
12: Well, I'll keep one on ice for you anyway.
0: Hello, my beautiful wisterias. And how have all you been today? Did you say you're thirsty? I'll bet you are. Here, have a drink of water on me. Not too much now.
8: Mr. Bookman?
0: Oh, you could give a man a heart attack sitting there like that.
8: I didn't mean to startle you.
0: Say, how did you get in my apartment?
8: I let myself in.
0: But you couldn't. I keep it locked.
8: You are Louis J. Bookman, aren't you?
0: That's right. Something I can show you?
8: I don't think so.
0: Something in, let me see, collar stays, maybe, or neckties. You look like a man who needs a new tie, something brighter than the one you're wearing.
8: Mr. Bookman, I'm not here to buy anything.
0: Then what in the world do you want?
8: Let's get down to business, shall we? Yes, here it is. Louis J. Bookman, Age 69, right?
0: 70 in September.
8: Well, I must say you don't look it.
0: Nice of you to say so, young man. I try to keep busy.
8: Occupation pitch man, correct?
0: Are you a census taker? If you are, let me sit down. I hope this doesn't take too long.
8: Not exactly. Born in New York City?
0: That's right.
8: Father Jacob Bookman, mother Flora. Father's place of birth, Detroit, Michigan. Mother's place of birth, Syracuse, New York.
0: My, you have it all down in that book of yours, don't you?
8: We have to keep these things efficient. Now, today is the 19th of July, and your departure is at midnight tonight.
0: My departure? Excuse me.
8: Go right ahead.
0: Hi, Maggie, darling.
1: My doggies broke, Lou.
0: Let me see. Oh, here's your trouble right here. See this little cogwheel? You pushed down on the key when you were winding it.
1: Can you fix it?
0: I can try.
1: Yeah! Oh, Lou, you're so smart. You can do anything.
0: Hear that, mister?
8: Mm-hmm.
0: I'd introduce you to, but I don't know your name.
8: No need.
1: I think I got it now, Lou. Thanks.
0: You're very welcome. Oh, this gentleman has come here to ask me a lot of questions. You're not the police, are you?
8: Hardly.
0: Oh, kind of gave me a turn.
1: Huh?
0: I'm glad he's not the police. I've got my vendor's license here somewhere. I thought maybe I forgot to renew it or something.
1: Who's the police, Lou?
0: This gentleman here.
1: What gentleman?
0: That one in the other chair.
1: Which chair?
8: Mr. Bookman, she can't see me or hear me.
0: Why not?
1: Why not what, Lou?
0: Why can't you see him or hear him?
1: See who? It works great now, Lou. Thanks a lot. See you after supper, huh?
0: Wait a minute. What about our manners? Aren't you going to say goodbye?
1: Oh, yeah. Goodbye, Lou. Thanks.
0: I mean to the gentleman.
1: Oh, it's a game. I get it. The Invisible Man. Goodbye, Mr. Invisible Man. See you, Lou.
0: I can see you, yet she can't.
8: Only those who are to accompany me can see me. Understand my words, Mr. Bookman? Only those who are to accompany me.
0: I'm still not sure I...
8: Now then, don't you think you'd better start making your arrangements?
0: Arrangements for what?
8: For your departure.
0: My departure where?
8: You still don't get it. I just never understand you people. You get this idiotic notion that life goes on forever, and of course it doesn't. Everyone has to go sometime.
0: Go? You don't mean...
8: That's right.
0: No, that's ridiculous. I don't have time. I'm a busy man, a very busy man. Let me make you a cup of tea before you go.
8: No, thank you.
0: Take a look around. You can see how busy I am. My flowers, for example. I have a green thumb. Whatever I touch, well, it grows, if I do say so myself. I won second prize last year at the YMHA Flower Show. See the plaque on the wall? Wisteria, open class.
8: Oh, nice.
0: Nice? Is that all you can say? Look at them, will you? You've never seen flowers like these.
8: And what I further don't understand is how little you appreciate the nature of your departure.
0: I thought we were finished with that subject.
8: Think of the poor souls who go in violent accidents. These are the non-precognition victims. We're not permitted to forewarn them. You, on the other hand, Mr. Bookman, fall under the category of natural causes.
0: Natural causes? What's natural about it?
8: As opposed to accidents, car crashes, things like that.
0: You know, I find you a devious sort of fellow. Very devious. Not to say dishonest.
8: In what way?
0: I can see it in your eyes. You don't want to look at me. To tell the truth, I'm not sure I like you very much. Why don't you just come out with it and say what's on your mind?
8: Mr. Bookman, I have done everything but phone your own undertaker. How much clearer do you want it? If you still don't know who I am...
0: Don't touch my flowers.
8: If you need an illustration...
0: I told you, don't touch them.
8: I thought this might erase any doubts.
0: You touched one and it wilted and died right there on the spot.
8: Sorry. That was unavoidable.
0: It actually turned black. Do you mean your death?
8: Exactly, Mr. Bookman. Now, shall we get down to business?

0: You're gonna do good today, Lou. I can tell.
1: Yeah? How can you tell, Tommy?
0: Because you're the best salesman there is.
1: Well, maybe I used to be.
2: You are, Lou. You always have such neat stuff.
1: Oh, yeah, I got everything. A little bit of this, a little bit of that. Something for everybody. Help me set up the table, will you, Tommy?
0: Sure.

0: Time of departure is midnight tonight. I trust that will suit you.
1: Did you say tonight?
0: The preordination is for death during a nap. I presume this, too, will meet with your approval.
1: What if it doesn't?
0: You'll find this a relatively simple and painless and barely noticeable...
1: Please, I don't want to go.
0: They never do.
1: But I can't go yet. For one thing, there's nothing wrong with me. I'm a healthy man. Outside of a cold last winter and an infected splinter, I don't think I've been sick a day in the past 20 years.
0: Be that as it may, the departure time is set for midnight, and at precisely midnight, it will be.
1: Don't I have anything to say about that?
0: Not as such. We are, however, required to consider appeals.
1: What kind of appeals?
0: There are three categories.
1: So I need to fill out a form, right? Give me one, and I'll start right in on it.
0: No forms. We listen to what you have to say up to a point, but frankly...
1: What are the categories again?
0: Frankly, Mr. Bookman, I must tell you that I see very little here in the way of an extenuating circumstance. In any event, there are three major categories of appeals. One is hardship cases.
1: What kind of hardship?
0: Do you have a wife or family who might suffer your demise beyond a reasonable degree?
1: No. No family.
0: Second category is priority cases. Statesmen or scientists, primarily. Men on the verge of discoveries. I take it you're not working on any major scientific pursuit at the moment.
1: No, I'm not. What about the third category?
0: Well, Mr. Bookman, that would be unfinished business of a major nature.
1: I don't know how major this would seem to anyone else.
0: Go on.
1: But I've never made a truly successful pitch.
0: A sales pitch? Oh, surely you must have many times over if that's your profession.
1: Yes, it's what I do, and I've managed to get by after a fashion. But I never hit it just right, you know?
0: I'm not sure I...
1: The man I learned from back in the Kearney, he had it. He could sell igloos to the Eskimos. But what I'm talking is a big pitch. One where it finally all comes together and the words just flow off my tongue. Not just any words either. Something I believe in. Something so good that people won't have a choice. They'll have to listen. A pitch so big the sky will open up. A pitch for the angels. I guess that wouldn't mean much to you. But it would mean a great deal to me. It would mean that I could have one moment in my whole life when I was successful at something. Just one moment when the children would be able to be proud of me.
0: The children?
1: I've always had rather a fondness for children.
0: That's in the record.
1: Then you know how I feel.
0: Not precisely, but... The problem here, Mr. Bookman, is that you'd require a delay until...
1: Until I could make a pitch. The kind of pitch I told you about.
0: One for the angels.
1: That's right.
0: I'm terribly sorry, Mr. Bookman. You see, these categories are fairly specific and...
1: I see.
0: And when reference is made to unfinished business of a major nature, well, the only interpretation to be made here is simply that...
1: That my business isn't major enough.
0: That's not quite the way we look at it.
1: That I'm not, then. What other way is there to look at it?
0: What I mean is that, unfortunately, Mr. Bookman, the ability to achieve success in a given professional venture is hardly of a significant...
1: I get it. You don't have to spell it out. I'm small potatoes. And who cares what happens to a potato? They're nothing special.
0: We try to approach each case on an individual basis.
1: Only some are more individual than others. Oh, don't worry about it. I've heard the same thing all my life. We go out the way we came in. Since I never had that much to start with, that's how I'm supposed to leave. It's not your fault. You're just doing your job.
0: It means a great deal to you, does it?
1: You could say that.
0: Uh-huh. It would be highly irregular.
1: So's this whole thing, if you ask me.
0: But under the circumstances, I believe we might...
1: Yes?
0: We might be able to grant you a one-time delay, Mr. Bookman. A conditional one, you understand.
1: Until?
0: What do you mean, until? Until you've made this pitch you're talking about.
1: I can stay alive until then?
0: That's the arrangement. I'll have to think of some way to write it up.
1: You do that. As for me, I think it's a fine bargain.
0: More than generous, frankly.
1: It's been awfully nice talking to you, mister. I didn't get your name.
0: About this pitch, Mr. Bookman.
1: Yeah?
0: When might we expect it?
1: When? Soon.
0: What does soon mean to you?
1: That's hard to say. Gets into definitions, doesn't it? You have a dictionary with you. No, I didn't think so. But it's a pretty simple word when you get right down to it.
0: Soon means in the near future, the very near future.
1: Not right away, though. And after a while, it's all relative, isn't it? Soon compared to what? A week? A month? A whole life?
0: Mr. Bookman.
1: That's open to interpretation, you see. So my answer to you is, maybe not this year, maybe not next year either, but soon.
0: Mr. Bookman, I have a very odd feeling that you're taking advantage of us.
1: Do you? Do you really? That's a pity. Because I am.
0: Mr. Bookman.
1: I just won't make any pitches at all. Didn't think of that, did you? As long as it's up to me, I won't even hardly open my mouth. I don't have to if I don't want to. That's the term, so you run along now. Think you'll get me, huh? Well, I have no intention of...
0: Really, Mr. Bookman?
1: How did you get back in here? I locked you out.
0: This is much more serious than you imagine.
1: I have to go now. I promised to meet the children. We have a kind of social club, you know. Ice cream and stories. Lots of stories. Right down there on the stoop.
0: It's much more complex than you realize what you've just done. What you think you've done.
1: See you sometime. I'll let you know when.
0: Here we've gone out of our way to help you, and this is the way you repay us.
1: Bye now.
0: Mr. Bookman, it won't just end here, you understand. There'll be consequences. You'll see.
1: FYI, that means for your information. You have made your bed, and you shall now sleep in it. You say I won't go until I make the pitch? Well, all right. You'll have to wait till I make the pitch. And young man, and this I can say to you without fear of contradiction, you have got a long wait.
0: That may well be, Mr. Bookman. But since you won't come with me, we've been forced to select an alternative arrangement.
1: What happened?
2: He didn't even stop.
3: Ran right out.
4: Not his fault.
5: I swear I didn't even see her. She just jumped off the curb. I didn't have a chance to hit the brakes.
1: Has someone called a doctor? Who got... Oh, no. Maggie.
5: I swear to you, I never had a chance to stop.
1: Call an ambulance. You're going to be all right, Maggie, darling. Oh, my little Maggie.
6: Hi, Lou.
1: See? You're going to be just fine.
6: Lou? Who's that man?
1: What man? Where?
0: I told you, Mr. Bookman. Consequences.
1: You can't take her. No, Cherie, you can't take her. I'll go. I'll go as planned. Never mind the pitch. I don't even want to wait. I want to go right away.
7: Go where?
8: Who's he talking to?
7: What man?
8: He's out of his head.
1: Mr. Death! Mr. Death, come back! You mustn't take the little girl. I'll go, please, please, Mr. Death, you will. I'll go with you. Right here. Right now.

0: I wonder how she is.
1: A little girl?
2: Yeah, how is she?
3: Poor Mrs. Polanski.
0: Look, here comes the doctor.
1: How is she, Doc?
4: I don't know.
1: What do you mean you don't know?
4: She's a mighty sick little girl. Brave, too.
1: Shouldn't she be in a hospital?
4: That's just it. There's no particular trauma. In fact, there's hardly a mark on her, except where she fell and scraped her knee.
1: Then what is it?
4: Something's going on with her. Her fighting spirit, as it were. That's not a medical term, of course. But I think we'll know in a few more hours. If she hasn't hit a crisis by then, I'll move her to a hospital bed.
1: A few more hours?
4: Around 12 o'clock.
1: 12 midnight, you mean?
4: I think by then we'll know.
1: He won't get in.
4: Who, Mr. Bookman?
1: I'm going to wait right here, so he can't get in.
5: Come to bed, Mrs. Polanski.
6: I can't. I have to take care of my baby.
5: There's nothing you can do. That's what the doctor said. She just needs rest.
6: I can't sleep. How could I?
7: Lou? Where are you, Lou?
5: Is that Mr. Bookman she's dreaming about? Such a nice man.
6: He's like a grandfather to her. But he can't help her now. My precious little Maggie.
7: Lou? Help me. Please.
8: Come on in, Lou. It's late.
1: I'm waiting for someone.
8: No, you're not. You're worried about the kid. And I don't blame you. She's a swell little girl. But there's nothing to do now but wait.
1: What time do you have?
8: 11:40. Everybody's gone to bed now. You better do the same.
1: Not yet.
8: Take my advice. Give it a rest.
1: 11:40, huh? Better get set up. Who's there?
9: Good evening, Mr. Bookman.
1: Thought I'd see you again. You got business inside?
9: I most certainly do. It's 11:45. In 15 minutes, it will be midnight, the time of my appointment.
1: Mr. Death, the little girl's only 6 years old. Please, you don't have to do it. I'm ready.
9: I'm sorry, Mr. Bookman.
1: But I'm ready now.
9: We had to make another arrangement. It's impossible to change at this point. She's to come with me. So you see, I must be in there at midnight.
1: And if you're not in there by midnight?
9: That would be pretty much unheard of. If I didn't get there at precisely 12 a.m., then the whole timetable would be upset. Oh, my, no. It's unheard of.
1: Nice pocket watch you have there. But have you thought about digital technology?
9: A wristwatch?
1: It's more efficient. If you ever need a good one.
9: What are you doing, Mr. Bookman?
1: What am I doing? Oh, nothing. Just setting up a pitch is all.
9: At this time of night?
1: Oh, I very often have a late night sale. Very often.
9: Not many customers out and about.
1: They come, they show up. You're here, aren't you?
9: Oh, yes, I'm here. But I'm afraid I'm not much of a customer.
1: How do you know? Have you ever seen my stock? Now you take a tie like this one right here.
9: Like what?
1: Like this tie.
9: Looks like a toy dog to me.
1: Oh, excuse me. Here, this is what I meant. Now you take this tie.
9: I already have several.
1: Go on. What's that look like to you?
9: It looks like a tie.
1: Feel it.
9: Mm-hmm. So?
1: If you'll feast your eyes, my good man, on what is probably one of the most exciting inventions since atomic energy. A simulated silk so fabulous as to mystify even the ancient Chinese masters, not to mention the silkworms. A perfection of detail, an awesome attention to fit and finish, a piquant interweaving of gossamer softness, absolutely and positively the smoothest substance ever to embrace the human neck.
9: If it's a synthetic, as you say.
1: Come closer. I can't hear you.
9: How did the manufacturer get it so soft?
1: It's the thread, of course.
9: The thread?
1: I'll answer all your questions in just a moment, but first let me explain the applications of this magnificent invention. Now witness a unique demonstration of tensile strength. Feel this, sir. Go ahead, take it between your fingers, like touching the thinnest spiderweb. Is it not? Like holding the air you breathe in the palm of your hand. Now give it a yank.
9: If you wish.
1: There, you can't break it. As strong as steel, and yet as delicate as Shantung silk. No mere synthetic substance, but a molecular blend of atoms the like of which has never been seen.
9: Actually, it is surprisingly strong. Where did you say this was made?
1: Let me answer your question, sir.
8: Hey, Lou, what you doing down there?
2: Come on, you gotta see this.
5: Yeah, no kidding. It's really something. Do you have a scarf made out of this stuff?
1: Scarves, blouses, I've got them all on order. You can't hurry the process. Picture, if you will, 300 years of backbreaking research and development to produce the ultimate thread. The witch, then which there is no witcher. And what will you pay for this fabulous, I say fabulous, incredible and amazing achievement of the tailor's art? Softer than the feathers of an angel's wings.
9: Expensive, no doubt.
1: $20?
5: Too rich for my blood.
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9: Mr. Bookman, you are a persuasive man.
1: I challenge any other store, industry, or wholesale house to even come close to matching what I offer you here. Because, my dear man, I am offering you.
9: Midnight. It's midnight, and I've missed my appointment.
6: Oh, thank you, Doctor. It's a miracle.
10: Just give her the sedatives every 3 hours, Mrs. Polanski. All she needs now is rest. But she's going to be all right.
9: One minute past 12, Mr. Bookman, and you made me miss my appointment.
1: Thank God.
9: A most persuasive pitch, Mr. Bookman. An excellent pitch. It had to be to make me lose track like that.
1: The best I've ever done. The kind of pitch I've always wanted to make. A big one. So big the sky would open up.
9: A pitch for the angels.
1: That's right. A pitch for the angels. I guess it's my time now.
9: As per our original arrangement.
1: Well, I'm ready.
9: After you, Mr. Bookman. What is it?
1: You'll excuse me for a minute. I forgot something. My folding table. You never know who might need something up there. It is up there.
9: Up there, Mr. Bookman. No need to worry about that. You made it.
11: Louis J. Bookman, age 60-ish, formerly a fixture of the summer, a rather minor component to a hot July. But throughout his life, a man much loved by the children, and therefore a most important man. Couldn't happen, you say? Probably not in most places, but it did happen in the Twilight Zone.
12: 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Heard in the cast were Rich Komenick, Lauren Patton, Linda Ryder, Richard Hensel, Doug James, Adam Tangway, Martin Hughes, Meg Thalkin, Roger Wolski, Carl Amari, and Irene Olson. Doug James speaking.
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0: What? Oh, oh, geez. All right. Ow!
1: Quiet!
0: Well, nice shot! Why don't you use the door like everyone else?
1: We don't want to wake anyone. It's Mystery Bigby. Hurry up!
0: All right. I'll be right there. Hey, will you keep the flashlight on the trail? Because, you know, I can't see anything.
2: If you walked softer on Mother Earth, she wouldn't keep tripping you up.
0: Yeah, well, I'm sorry, but I can't see where I'm going. Hey, I thought you said it was dangerous to go out in the dark.
2: It's dangerous for you to go out in the dark on your own. Besides, the Tanifa will sleep soon.
0: Who is this Tanifa?
2: Like a dragon.
0: Oh, come on. Give me a break.
2: It arrived here with my people many centuries ago, and we found a way to trap it in the heart of the forest. We're getting sidetracked. Keep our minds on what we set out to do.
0: Yeah, well, you're giving me the creeps.
2: Did you pray?
0: No.
2: That's okay. I did enough for both of us.
0: I don't want to let the side down.
2: You just make sure you look after all the park here, Magic. I'll do the rest.
0: What do you mean by that?
2: Well, you know, all that technical stuff.
0: Yeah, I get the magic part, but what's the, Pakia bit?
2: Oh, that's what you are. Pakia.
0: Oh, is that your word for Americans?
2: No, it's for all white people.
0: What, you just lump us all together? Isn't that a bit racist?
2: You call us Maori even though we're not. The Maori race is made up of different nations, different tribes.
0: Ah, so what's your tribe then?
2: Ngāpui Nui Tonu.
0: Ngāpui Nui Tonu. And you're from around here?
2: Aye. I was born here, live here, and I will die here.
3: Karen, seen Uncle Mata?
4: No, maybe he's sleeping late. I can hold his breakfast till he gets here.
3: He's not in the shack.
4: Funny. Thompson's not in his room either.
3: No, what were you doing up there?
4: He likes a wake-up call.
3: Maybe he should get himself an alarm clock. This is strange. Uncle Mata never misses breakfast. I'm going to have a look around.
0: Holy, it's more imposing than I expected. Look at the size of those satellite dishes.
2: It gives me the creeps. It's time for you to deal with the Pakeha magic.
0: Okay, well, let's go.
2: What? Go where?
0: We'll walk up to the station and try the front door.
2: You're just going to walk up there and ring the bell?
0: Yeah, you got a better idea, Tonto?
2: Oh, don't patronize me. Don't you have a key or card or something?
0: No, this station doesn't have a high security ranking. We shouldn't have a problem. What? Oh, no. What's Frank doing here?
2: What's he got?
0: Can't really tell from here. Hey, why would he be taking stuff out of the station? He shouldn't even have access.
2: You forget. It's on his land.
0: Yeah, which makes him the landlord. It doesn't give him authorization to go in there whenever he pleases. He has to get permission.
2: From who?
0: Oh, yeah, I guess with Helen gone.
2: Something's wrong.
0: What?
2: Looks like he's crying.
0: Oh, my God. He looks really upset.
2: I think we better lie low until he's gone.
5: Hey, Mike.
3: Oh, kia ora, Simon.
5: Where's Marta?
3: Dunno.
5: I need to talk to him.
3: Yeah, well, I've been looking for him myself.
5: Well, so you don't have any idea where he might be?
3: The only thing is, that Yank doesn't seem to be around either.
5: Well, you reckon they're together?
3: Could be.
5: Where are they likely to go?
3: I don't know. Fishing?
5: For what? That's what I want to know.
0: Let's do it. He's been gone for over half an hour.
2: Just take it easy, Iwa.
0: Hey, will you stop calling me that?
2: It means friend.
0: Oh. Okay, well, carry on then.
2: Whatever you say, Kimasabi.
0: I think I prefer Aho.
6: Morning, Karen.
4: Are you alright?
6: Yeah, I'm fine. Look, I thought you might be able to help me. This is some of Helen's stuff. You were the only one that got to know her. Did she have any family?
4: A brother, I think. There weren't any kids or ex-boyfriends. In fact, I don't think she really had any friends.
6: Well, maybe you should keep it then. I know she thought a lot of you.
4: She thought a lot of you too.
0: No worries so far.
2: We're not in yet.
0: We're mere moments away. Ah, man, there's a lot of static electricity around here.
2: Quiet. Let's go.
0: Oh, it's not too bad, really, is it?
2: Doesn't look bad. Feels bad.
0: This is just the reception area. Where's everything else?
2: Well, that's probably through here. Come on.
0: Hey, careful.
2: What the hell is that?
0: Oh, man, is this place on some kind of a timer?
7: Oh, my God!

0: If you're paying this kind of money for a car, you'd want it to have a touch of style, legroom, four doors, and all that. And if this is what you had in mind, you don't even have to pay that kind of money for the new Skoda Super Estelle. Skoda's new Super Estelle puts the man in the street
1: and his dog
0: on the road.
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1: About Joe is, he really is a smart guy. It takes a smart guy to be that stupid.
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0: Joe. I want to thank you for a very nice evening.
1: The pleasure was all mine, Clarice.
0: I'd have you come up, only it's after 12 and Pa's asleep.
1: That's all right.
0: Well, good night, Joe.
1: Clarice?
0: Yeah, Joe.
1: You had a good time, huh? I mean, really?
0: Good night, Joe.
1: Oh, well, wait a minute, Clarice. I got something to ask you.
0: No.
1: No what?
0: No kiss. I gave you one in the helicopter bus. I am not distributing my favors with largesse.
1: Boy, you certainly know big words.
0: It's because I try to give myself culture. Every day in the facsimile newspapers, I do the crossword puzzles.
1: Well, sure, Clarice. I think that's fine. Only I got something to ask you.
0: I told
1: you. That isn't what I mean.
0: Something else?
1: Clarice, will you marry me? I mean, that is... Will you?
0: This is so sudden.
1: Gee, I've known you 3 years. That ain't so sudden.
0: Well, a girl likes to get proposals, but matrimony, oh, that's a very important thing. It should not be entered into lightly.
1: I got a good job, a good future.
0: It isn't that, Joe.
1: What isn't that?
0: I mean, oh, like they say in psychology.
1: I don't know what you're talking about, Clarice.
0: That's what I mean, Joe. You don't understand things like psychology. I always read the Handy Hints for Mental Health column. It's written by a psychologist. From such pursuits, I have learned that culture is what counts in life or marriage. The partners have to have a mental affinity for each other.
1: Mental?
0: Take Sam Witzenberg. He knows about music. Or Fred Daniels. He knows about art. Or take Harry Lester. He knows economics.
1: He knows economics? I had to loan him $5.
0: What has money got to do with it?
1: Huh?
0: Joe, leave it, not quarrel.
1: Yeah, but I was...
0: You have paid me a very high honor by asking me to be your wife. But I can't say yes.
1: Oh, you mean...
0: On the other hand, I didn't say no. I can't pretend I don't like you, Joe. You're basically a nice boy. If you'd only get some culture, learn about things so we could have something to discuss, to talk about.
1: Art, music, economics?
0: Or similar high-class subjects. Joe, see what you can do.
1: Okay, Clarice, I'll try.
0: And then I'll let you know.
1: Sure.
0: And, Joe.
1: Yeah?
0: In light of the circumstances, I rescind my previous refusal.
1: What does that mean?
0: It means you can have a good night.

0: Are you ready, Carl?
1: Yes, Professor.
0: Now, remember, after I throw the switch, it will take several seconds for the accumulator to build up. When the red light on the control panel flashes, you throw your contact lever.
1: I understand.
0: Oh, all right. All right. One, two, three.
2: It's working, Professor. It's working.
0: Oh, good. Excellent. Try it again. Wonderful, wonderful. All right, Carl, turn it off. Now, I've checked every dial, every meter as the machine was running, and they all coordinated precisely.
1: Then it will work on a human being.
0: Are you sure enough to let me try it on you?
1: It isn't that, Professor. It's just that you kind of need me to help you run the machine.
0: Oh, yes. Yes, I understand, Carl. And since I am the inventor, it would also be foolish for me to volunteer to be the first human guinea pig. But obviously, we need someone else to try it on.
1: That's right, Professor.
0: Imagine. 11 years' work. Here is a machine that takes a tape recording of a human voice reading facts, figures, anything, and transforms it from sound waves into electrical waves. Then, through electrodes attached to a human head, charging that brain with the waves so that automatically the person getting the electrical shock has information charged into his memory.
1: It will be a boon to education. Oh. People won't have to go to school anymore. Your brainwave machine will just charge their brains with anything they want to know.
0: Thank you. Well, there's a lot of experimenting we have yet to do, but so far as we can know up to this moment, the machine should work, I hope.
1: Now, whom are you going to try it on?
0: Oh, yes, whom? Well, we'll run an ad. We'll try and find someone, not too bright, but someone we can try to transform into a mental giant.

0: Yes, sir, this here's Joe. We sent him 6 dozen boxes like he ordered. 10-day billing. Yes, I'll attend to it right away. Flora, take the letter. The boss ain't got a check from St. Louis and he's mad.
1: It doesn't pay to be mad. It's not good for customer relations. To whom is the letter going?
0: Dear sir.
1: Dear sir who? Aren't you feeling well?
0: Gosh, I don't know, Flora. I guess my mind ain't on my work.
1: Where is it?
0: I'm going to Clarice's Thursday night for dinner.
1: She's your girl. And she'll make you happy. Be happy.
0: But she's having Sam Witzenberg for dinner, too, and he's got culture.
1: You got a job.
0: Flora, you're a smart girl. You know how to find things in the files. Tell me, how do I learn about things? How do I get culture?
1: Study.
0: How much time have I got? Thursday is 3 days from now. What can I learn in that time?
1: Not culture.
0: That's what I mean. I'm licked before I start.
1: I have a teacher.
0: That's expensive.
1: So stay a bachelor.
0: But I don't want to.
1: Oh, look. Look, here's the newspaper. I'll turn to the educational section. Let me see. Here it is. French. Well, I'm French.
0: What would I do with French?
1: What do you do with culture after you get married?
0: Look, I'm
1: only trying to be helpful.
0: Go on, Flora. What else is there?
1: How to hypnotize in 9 easy lessons.
0: Hey, that's interesting.
1: If you learn how to hypnotize, I don't work for you anymore. Oh, let's see, what's this? Be a mechanic. Learn the soul of a machine. Soul of a machine? Crazy. Oh, here's another ad.
0: Well, what does it say?
1: Let me see. If you would like to learn any subject in the world without effort and are willing to volunteer for a scientific experiment, write to Box 1934, the Facsimile Times.
0: Hey, I don't like that volunteer for scientific experiment part.
1: But it also says, if you would like to learn any subject in the world without effort.
0: Do you think I should write them?
1: All you lose is a stamp. Use a company stamp, you'll lose nothing.
0: Okay. So since I'll never get culture just wishing for it, take a letter. Dear sir.
1: We starting that again? Dear sir who?
0: Dear sir, Box 1934, the Facsimile Times. In response to your advertisement, permit me to say that I would very much like...
2: Carl, have you read these letters from people who want to volunteer for our machine?
3: All 6 of them.
2: Do you think it's wise to take people of such mentality?
3: Well, it would be a good test for the machine.
2: Yes, but almost any change would be an improvement for them, judging from the letters.
3: Whatever else may be said, Professor, the people who wrote those letters are human beings.
2: Yes, I suppose so.
3: And we need a human being to test with. After all, so far, the only living thing we have used was a dog.
2: Ah, but the dog lived. It proves the machine's electrical charge in the head does not kill.
3: The charge doesn't kill, but does it force knowledge into the brain? We beamed a recording of the Einstein theory into the dog. But the dog can't talk. What good is it to him?
2: But, Carl, doesn't it give you satisfaction to know that because of our invention, there is one dog in this city who actually knows the Einstein theory? Did any dog know the theory before our invention?
3: No.
2: All right. So we have reason to believe the machine will work. That is why we are looking for a human being, just to be sure.
3: But which one of these letters, which one of these people shall we take?
2: Well, whichever one has the greatest need for knowledge.
3: They all need it.
2: Yes, but I mean, whichever one believes he needs it most. That person will have an incentive to cooperate with us.
3: I see. Well, in that case, this one.
0: Flora, look. I got a letter. They selected me.
1: Congratulations.
0: It says here, please choose your subjects. Art, music, economics. That's for me.
1: You should also add another subject. How to get St. Louis to pay its bill.
0: That ain't culture.
1: Who says a lady's garment business is culture?
0: Gosh, Flora, you know what I mean. Like Clarice says, there's more to living than just having a job.
1: You ever try living without a job?
0: Art.

0: He says there's more to living than just having a job.
1: You ever try living without a job?
0: Art, music, economics. I'll show Sam Witzenberg he's not the only one who knows those things. I'll show Clarice, too.
1: Should I call the number on this letter and make an appointment for you?
0: Would you, Flora? Gee, thanks a lot.
1: Okay. Hello? I'm calling for Mr. Joe Martin. You sent him a letter about... Yeah, that's it. Yeah, he'd like an appointment. Today? Oh, Joe, is today all right?
0: The sooner the better.
1: Mr. Martin is in conference now, but I believe it could be arranged. Yes. Art? Music? Economics? No, you pick one for today. To him, it makes no difference. Yeah. Thank you.
0: Well?
1: Is the address. After 12 o'clock today, you'll have culture.
2: Now, Mr. Martin, if you'll just lie down here on this surgical table.
0: Surgical table? I didn't come for an operation. I came for an education.
2: Oh, and you shall get one, my boy. You shall get one. After today, you'll be an expert on art. You know, painting and sculpture and all that sort of thing. Lie down, please.
0: What are you going to do?
3: Well, you see, Mr. Martin, you have brain waves.
0: I have?
3: Everybody has.
2: You see, the brain gives off power. That's why. Now, what we do, to describe it simply, is play a recording of some subject you want to learn. Now, the sound waves are transformed into electrical waves and are charged into your brain. The result is, you have the knowledge impressed into your mind. Isn't that wonderful?
0: I just remembered I got another appointment.
2: Oh, no.
3: Mr. Martin, in your letter you said you wanted to show your girl that you could learn things, be smart, get culture.
0: Where did I put my head? Here or there?
2: Your head, up here. Your feet, down there. Splendid. Now, Carl, attach the electrodes to his head, will you?
3: Yes, Professor.
0: Will it hide?
2: You will never know what hit you. Not at all. Just relax, Mr. Martin.
4: Everything is ready, Professor.
2: All right, Carl. One, two, three. Now, it's just warming up, Mr. Martin. Don't be so nervous.
0: No, sir.
4: Shall I start the recording now?
2: In one moment. You see, Mr. Martin, Carl will start the recording that he dictated this morning, and then I'll charge the knowledge into your brain. You see? Begin the recording.
4: Yes, Professor.
5: Among the new school of paintings which have excited modern critics and which are likely to have a profound effect upon future interpretive forms, the new circular school of impressionistic painting is outstanding.
2: Now, for the charge.
5: Employing vibrant...
3: How is he, Professor? Is he all right?
2: Oh, he's a little glassy-eyed.
3: Maybe we'd better stop the experiment.
2: No. We'll try it once more. Only speed up the recording so we can charge his brain more quickly.
4: All right, if you say so. Here goes.
5: Coordinate relationships which stimulate the senses and excite the imagination. The circular school manages to get around traditional obstacles of comprehensibility. Remember the exponents of the circular school of impressionistic painting, Degaro and Martinelli.
2: Now, the charge.
5: Another school which has managed to retake...
2: That's enough, Carl. Shut up the equipment.
3: He is alive, isn't he?
2: I think so. Mr. Martin. Mr. Martin. Wake up, Mr. Martin. He's coming too.
0: What happened? Is it over?
2: Yes, that's all for today.
0: And I got culture?
2: So far as we know, everything seemed to work.
0: I got a headache, too.
3: Would you like a glass of water?
0: No, I think I better go now. I gotta get back to work.

0: There he is. Just came out of the door onto the street.
1: He's a little wobbly. Maybe a cop will think he's drunk.
2: Frankly, I'm a little worried about him. I wonder if the experiment really worked.
1: I'm worried about him, too. Because even if the experiment did work, we speeded the record up so fast. Good heavens, Professor, what if he ends up talking like Donald Duck?

0: Oh, Sam, you play the piano so beautifully.
1: Sam Wurzenberg is not known as the Beethoven of Brooklyn for nothing.
0: I know exactly what you mean. When Myrtle Baker said you look like a bum, you never got a haircut, I said it's because you're artistic. Not getting a haircut, I mean. Oh, excuse me, there's the doorbell.
1: More company?
0: It's probably Joe.
1: That peasant.
0: Now, Sam, don't you and Joe start anything.
2: Hello, Clarice.
0: Come in, Joe.
2: Nice party.
0: I hope you like it, Joe.
2: Clarice, have you made up your mind yet?
0: Made up my mind?
2: You know, Clarice, about us.
0: Joe, this is not the place to pursue that question.
2: Well, I just thought that maybe if you...
0: I don't know yet, Joe. Come into the party.
2: Sure, Clarice.
1: Well, well, well, if it isn't Joe. How are you, Joe?
2: Hello, Sam.
0: Sam was playing the piano.
2: Yeah, I heard.
1: Read any good books lately, Joe?
2: Well, we're taking inventory at the store, and I've been kind of busy.
0: Yeah, Joe works very hard.
1: A hard head? You gotta work hard, eh, Joe?
2: The only reason you got a soft head is you got so much hair on it, it's like a mattress.
1: But, Clarice says it's artistic.
2: Clarice says... Did you say that?
0: Well, Joe, I meant he looks like an artist. Artists wear long hair.
1: And, speaking of artists, Joe, what do you think of the new secular school of impressionistic painting?
2: Well,
1: Do you think the dynamism of the blues is more effective than the interpretive qualities of the vibrant yellows?
2: Well, the real...
1: Sure, Joe. You're absolutely right. By the way, Clarice, how about you and I go to the Arts Institute tomorrow afternoon?
0: Oh, that's very nice, Sam, but... Joe, what's the matter?
2: Sure, go with him to the Art Institute. Maybe he'll get a job. They'll use him as a hair mop to dust the paintings with.
0: Joe!
2: You want to know what I think about the new circular school of impressionistic paintings? I'll tell you. I think the brushwork of Daguerreau is infinitely superior to the technique of Martinelli, but that the interpretive approach of both of them is immature.
0: Joe!
2: You're so smart, Sam Wurzenberg. Let me ask you a few questions. Why does Gregory Thompson, the British Impressionist, conceive all legendary characters in his paintings as cubistic? Why?
1: Well, it's because,
3: why, Sam?
1: I don't know.
3: Sam, you don't know?
2: You don't know they're cubistic because Thompson is a cubist and not a circular school at all? You didn't know that, huh?
1: But I...
2: You're a blockhead. So you of all people should know a cubist. Now, let me tell you something else. The important news in art circles is the recrudescence of 19th century painting with particular emphasis on the portraiture of that period. In fact, I think I will go myself tomorrow to the Art Institute and just look at that 19th century stuff. Would you like to come, Clarice?
0: Joe.
2: Okay. Now, we can't go tomorrow. It's Friday. I gotta finish inventory.
0: Oh, that's all right, Joe. We'll go Saturday. Anytime you stay, Joe.
2: Okay. But you only go with me to the Art Institute, you understand?
0: Oh, yes, Joe.
2: So, what are you gonna do tomorrow, Sam?
1: I think I'll get a haircut.

0: ready for a morning's work. Where's that file from St. Louis?
1: You feeling all right, Mr. Martin?
0: Great. Like $1,000,000.
1: All from culture?
0: Flora, you should have been there. I was so smart, the words were so big, even I couldn't understand what I was saying.
1: That's some education you got.
0: Science is wonderful. Imagine those professors doing what they did to me. They shoot me full of brainwaves. One minute I'm a dope, and the next minute I'm an expert on...
1: Art? Music? Economics? Which one is it?
0: I don't remember.
1: That's not good.
0: Let me think. Sam was there. Art. It must have been about art because tomorrow I'm taking Clarice to the Art Institute.
1: If you're going there, you really must have said something.
0: I know, but I can't remember what it was. Flora, ask me some questions. Maybe it'll come back to me.
1: Why do you like pictures?
0: I don't know.
1: Yesterday I saw a picture in a magazine. Looked like 4 soapboxes in the junkyard. It was called Sunset in Hawaii. Magazine said it was a cubist picture. Does that make sense to you?
0: No.
1: Couldn't you explain it even if you couldn't understand what you were saying?
0: No.
1: You need another shot in the head.
0: Yeah. Yeah, that's right. Flora, call the professors and make me another appointment. I gotta take Clarice to the Art Institute tomorrow. And I can't remember anything at all.

0: Now, Mr. Martin, please don't be so nervous. Just answer my questions.
1: But she's my girl. I'm finally making progress, and this has to happen.
0: Yes, Carl, put on the recording again. Let Mr. Martin hear it.
2: Yes, sir.
3: No obstacles of comprehensibility. Among the leading exponents of the circular school of impressionistic painting, Daguerreau and Martinelli are perhaps best known. Another school which has managed to retain some influence on contemporary trends, despite the vigorous onslaught of the impressionists, is that group best exemplified by the work of Gregory Thompson, who's impressionist.
0: There, now, you remember that, don't you?
1: I don't remember it, and I don't understand it.
4: But we charged your brain with that information.
1: You charged it, you try to collect it. I don't know where it is.
0: Carl, I'd like to talk to you alone for a moment. Excuse us, Mr. Martin.
1: Yeah, sure.
0: You're sure the machine worked properly when we experimented on him?
5: When I dismantled the machine this morning, everything was perfect.
0: But what could have happened?
5: Apparently, it makes only a brief impression on the brain, about 24 to 36 hours.
0: Oh, that's terrible.
5: What's terrible about it? At least we're on the right track. In a year or two, we'll perfect it so people can remember all the time.
0: People can learn things even if we don't perfect the machine. But what I most regret is, there's no longer a dog in the whole world who knows the Einstein theory.
1: Well?
0: I'm sorry, Mr. Martin, but obviously the experiment wasn't as successful as we had hoped it would be.
1: Well, then give it to me again. Professor, I just gotta know about art. I'm taking Clarice to the Institute tomorrow.
5: Couldn't you take her to a movie instead?
1: But I'm not afraid anymore. Put those things on my head again. Give me a million volts. I like it.
0: Well, I'm afraid that's impossible. You see, we dismantled the machine.
1: Huh?
0: We're moving it to a laboratory upstate. It will take at least a month until we put it together again.
1: A month? But tomorrow...
0: I'm sorry, Mr. Martin.
1: Clarice won't marry me now.

0: Oh, hello, Joe. You're right on time for our trip to the Institute. Oh, I'm so excited. Come in, Joe.
1: Hello, Clarice.
0: We'll see all the pictures and you'll explain them to me, won't you, Joe?
1: Clarice, there's something I want to tell you.
0: Yes, Joe.
1: It's about my culture. About what I said about art the other day.
0: Oh, Joe, you were wonderful. I thought Sam Witzenberger dropped dead. You know what? After you left, he said you knew more about art than anybody he ever knew.
1: He said that?
0: And you were so masterful when you told him you were taking me to the Institute.
1: I was?
0: Oh, Joe, I got something to tell you.
1: You have?
0: I made up my mind. Joe, don't you understand? I made up my mind. I accept your proposal.
1: You mean you marry me?
0: That's right, Joe. You got culture. We'll have a mental affinity.
1: Clarice, listen. Let's get married right away, today. Let's not even go to the Art Institute.
0: Oh, but Joe...
1: I'll take a leave of absence. We'll go away on a honeymoon for a month.
0: A month?
1: A whole month. And then when we get back, then we got time for culture. I promise you, after 1 month, I will absolutely be charged with culture.
0: Oh, Joe, this is so sudden and so romantic. Oh, but I don't have a trousseau. I need clothes.
1: Look, I work in the ladies' garment business. I'll go to the store. I'll get you all the clothes you need. Only let's get married and not go to the Art Institute.
0: Oh, Joe, you're so smart. You think of everything.
1: I do?
0: I'll bet you even know the Einstein theory.

Next week, 2000 Plus presents a thrilling melodrama of adventure and terror. 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In today's cast, Bryna Rayburn portrayed Clarice and Flora, Gilbert Mack was Joe, William Keane was Sam, and Mercer McLeod was the professor. The orchestra was conducted by Emerson Buckley, music composed by Elliot Jacoby, sound, Walt Shaver and Adrian Penner, engineer, Ed Formica. This is Ken Marvin speaking.

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1: He had an engine and he sure had fun. He used good and plenty candy to make his train run.
3: Charlie says, love my good and plenty. Charlie says, really rings the bell. Charlie says, love my good and plenty. Don't know any other candy that I love so well.
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2: In just a moment, X minus one. 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Then another laugh session is in store later on with the wise and witty Groucho Marx as he and contestants play You Bet Your Life. 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
2: Well, it's finally happened. I've known it would for a long time now. That's why I'm writing this, in the hope that you'll understand and not think me mad. Whatever the outcome, I hope you will not judge me too harshly for what I've done or failed to do.
3: Mr. Holmes. Mr. Holmes.
2: Come in. Oh, hello, Chief.
3: I just wanted to let you know, sir, that we're doing everything we can to find the children.
2: Yes, I'm sure you are.
3: We've got 300 men out combing the woods for them. The Army base has volunteered another 100 men, and we've sent an all-points bulletin to every police unit in the country.
2: Fine.
3: I just wanted to check and make certain our description is accurate. Your little girl, Star, was wearing a blue dress and white sandals. Is that right?
2: That's right.
3: And she is how old?
2: Six years old.
3: And the little Howl boy, how old was he?
2: Seven, I believe, yes. Seven.
3: Uh-huh, thank you. Well, I'll be in touch with you.
2: Oh, that's very good of you, Chief. Oh, by the way,
3: yes.
2: Mr. and Mrs. Howl, how are they taking it?
3: Well, they're pretty upset, naturally. Mr. Howl, he's out with the men searching.
2: Yes, I know.
3: And Mrs. Howell's in the car outside.
2: Ruth is outside? Why didn't she come in?
3: Well, she said she'd rather not.
2: Oh, I see.
4: Do you, Pete?
3: Well, Mrs. Howell, I thought...
4: I decided to come in. I'm not going to sit on my feelings any longer.
3: Now, Mrs. Howell...
4: No, I have to say this. Pete, Bill and I have been your neighbors for almost a year now. Our children have been almost inseparable.
2: I know that.
4: Then how can you just sit here writing letters when they may be lost somewhere or in trouble? Why aren't you out with Bill and the rest of them searching?
2: I can't. Ruth, I know how you feel. Please try to understand. I intend to help find Bobby and Star, but I must do this first.
4: Why? What's so important about
2: it? Ruth, I'm sorry.
4: Sorry? Then why don't you act like a man? You're inhuman.
2: Please.
4: I don't ever want to see you or speak to you again. Ever.
2: Perhaps you won't.
5: What was that, Mr. Holmes?
2: Nothing. Chief, if you don't mind, I'd like to be alone for a moment.
3: Okay, Mr. Holmes. I'll keep in touch.
2: How can I tell them? How can I make them understand? I write this to you because they must be made to understand somehow, but I have to begin at the beginning. I think I first noticed it one evening when Star was 3 years old. I was in my reading chair going over some work. Star was sitting on the floor in the circle of light with her blunt-nosed scissors and scraps of paper. Her long silence made me glance down.
6: And then we glue this together. Put a line here and there.
2: Star.
6: Like that.
2: Star.
6: Hmm? What is it, Daddy?
2: Can I see what you've made?
6: Uh-huh.
2: Well. It's quite a coincidence.
6: What?
2: You know what they call a piece of paper joined together with a half twist like this?
6: Nope.
2: It's called a Mobius strip.
6: You mean somebody already made one?
2: A man named Mobius. Mathematician. Long time ago.
6: Did he know you can put a line on it like that so it has one side all joined?
2: Yes, he did. Someday I'll tell you what it means.
6: Now do it.
2: What?
6: Tell me about a Mobius strip.
2: Very complicated.
6: Then read me about it.
2: Oh, you wouldn't understand, honey.
6: Read me anyway.
2: Okay, young lady. But I warn you, it'll be like one of those nonsense rhymes. At least, I hope it will. At 3 years, a child shouldn't have enough functioning intelligence to put together a Mobius strip. I had known for some time now that Star was an exceptionally bright child. Just how bright, I had no idea. Not until I began to read to her from an advanced physics book, The Theory of the Mobius Strip. To the power of infinity. Now then, are you sufficiently mixed up, young lady?
6: Daddy, you know what?
2: What?
6: You read too slow. You say a word, then I think a long time, then you say another word.
2: Oh, I see. Just, what would you have me do about it?
6: Well, teach me to read. Then I can think as quick as I want.
2: The word is quickly. It's an adverb.
6: Oh, Daddy, really? You pick on such unimportant things. I want to learn to read.
2: Okay. When would you like to begin?
6: Right now. Tonight.
2: Before she went to bed that evening, my daughter was able to read. In the months that followed, a great deal happened. Some of our friends, like Jim Petrie, have dropped in and been amused to see her on the floor, rapidly turning the pages of an encyclopedia as big as she is. Oh, sit down, Jim.
1: Oh, thanks.
2: Star, aren't you going to say hello to Uncle Jim?
6: Hello. Huh?
1: I see she's taken to looking at the pictures in the encyclopedia, huh? Mm-hmm.
2: Oh, yeah, yes. Come on in the library, Jim. I'd like to talk to you privately.
1: Yeah, sure thing.
2: Bring your drink, huh?
1: Okay.
2: I'll shut the door here.
1: Why all the secrecy?
2: Sit down. Now, Jim, we've been friends, you and I, ever since engineering school.
1: So?
2: Neither of us have ever mentioned it, but one of the reasons we were drawn together is because both of us have IQ somewhere up in the genius ratings.
1: Oh, I think it was more than that.
2: Well, that played a part. It isn't easy to be exceptional in a world which regards mediocrity as the only behavior above suspicion.
1: Well, we all have to live with our afflictions. Yours and mine is a quick mind in a dull environment.
2: What would you do, Jim, if you were a parent as I am, whose wife had died as Eleanor did, and you discovered that your only child was, well, afflicted with a fantastically brilliant mind?
1: Star? Oh, come on, Pete. Any little girl who's content just to look at the pictures in the encyclopedia.
2: Jim.
1: I mean, after
2: Jim,
1: all. What?
2: She wasn't looking at the pictures.
1: Huh?
2: She was reading the pages.
1: What? But she was turning them as fast as humanly possible.
2: She was reading them.
1: What?
2: I know. I've tested her. She not only remembers everything, she understands the concepts. She even gets impatient with.
1: Well, have you measured her?
2: Well, I've given her IQ tests, aptitude tests, reaction tables, all the paraphernalia for measuring something we know nothing about.
1: And?
2: Tests don't work.
1: How do you mean?
2: Well, either the tables are screwy or stars beyond all measurement.
1: Pete, are you sure you're not projecting this? I mean, isn't it possible that a few accidental...
2: Yes, honey.
6: I got lonely.
2: Okay, come on in.
6: Uncle Jim, would you read me a story?
1: Why don't you read your own story?
6: Because I'm only three, and three-year-olds can't read.
2: And so she had found the answer to her affliction by herself. Conformity. She had already learned to conceal her intelligence. So many of us break our hearts before we learn that. When Star was 4 years old, according to state law, her mind had developed enough so she could attend nursery school.
6: Hi, Daddy.
2: Hi, honey. Did you, like nursery school?
6: Oh, yes, it was fun.
2: What'd you learn today?
6: Not much. I tried to cut out paper dolls, but the scissors kept slipping.
2: Now, look, Star, don't overdo it. That's as bad as being too quick. The idea is that everybody has to be just about standard average. That's the only thing people will tolerate. It's expected that a little girl of four should know how to cut out paper dolls properly.
6: Oh, I guess that's the hard part, isn't it, Daddy? To know how much you ought to know.
2: Yeah. That's the part I always found hard when I was young.
6: It's really all right. I let one little girl show me how to cut them out, so now she likes me. She just took charge of me and told the other kids they should like me, too. So they did, because she's the leader, even if she is one of the stupids.
2: What?
6: The stupids. That's the trouble with you, Daddy. You don't grasp things right away. That's because you're only a tween.
2: A tween? I assume that means an in-between?
6: That's right. Mm-hmm. You're in between a stupid and a bright.
2: And you're... A bright.
6: Yes. I made those names up when I was very little.
2: How little?
6: Oh, about 6 months old.
2: The thoughts began to whirl around in my head after that one. A small fear kept growing inside me. How profound was this little imp that was staring up at me? How much did she understand already? Even as the thought formed, I learned the final horrifying fact about my little girl.
6: It's all right, Daddy. Don't be afraid of me.
2: Well, how did you know that I was thinking anything like that?
6: Well, I just figured it out.
2: Star.
6: Yes, Daddy?
2: Now, I want you to answer me honestly when I ask you this next question, will you?
6: Yes.
2: Star. Can you read people's minds? Are you a telepath? Well?
6: Yes, Daddy.
2: I thought so. You read my mind just now, didn't you?
6: Yes.
2: Now, I'd like to know something else.
6: All right.
2: Can you teach me to do it?
6: You're already learning it, Daddy. The trouble is you're so slow you didn't even know you were learning.
2: Oh, I see.
6: Daddy?
2: Yeah?
6: You know what I wish?
2: What do you wish?
6: Well, nothing.
2: All the same, I knew exactly what she was wishing. She was wishing for a companion whose mind would match her own. You see, I was becoming telepathic. Just a minute. Well, hello.
7: Is your little girl home?
2: Yeah, she's upstairs. Who are you?
7: I'm Robert.
2: Robert who?
7: Robert Howell. My mother and father moved next door yesterday.
2: Oh, well, come in, Robert.
7: I'd like to play with your little girl.
2: How'd you know I had a little girl?
7: Oh, I just know.
2: I see. And how old are you?
7: I'm 6.
2: Well, I'll ask Star to come downstairs. I'm sure she'd be glad to see you.
7: Yes, she will.
2: Tell me, Robert, are you a tween or a bride?
7: Oh, I'm a... What did you say, Mr. Holmes?
2: Nothing. I didn't have to say it. I could read his thought. He was a bride, and it was no accident that he and his parents had moved next door. Somehow, Star had managed to make contact with him, and they had arranged the whole thing. A father is prepared to lose his daughter eventually, but not so soon, not so terribly soon. Coming. Oh, hello, Ruth. Something wrong?
4: Well, I was just looking for Bobby. I thought he was over here playing with Star.
2: Well, I thought they were over at your place.
4: I don't understand it.
2: I've noticed that they've been disappearing for a couple of hours almost every afternoon.
4: Well, I suppose they'll turn up again. They know better than to cross the street by themselves. They're too little for that. If they come here first, tell them to come over and have some milk and cookies.
2: Yeah, I'll do that.
4: Oh, by the way, this must belong to your Star.
2: Oh, what's that?
4: Oh, some sort of coin or medal or something. I found it out in the backyard after Star and Bobby were playing. It looks brand new.
2: Let's have a look.
4: Oh, is something wrong?
2: Did you say you found this in your backyard?
4: Yes. What is it?
2: I don't know.
4: Well, I've got to get back. Bill will be getting home for dinner soon, so see you later.
2: Yes.
8: Hello?
2: Jim?
8: Yes.
2: Do you have a portable spectrophotometer?
8: Well, sure. We've got a dozen here at the lab.
2: Pack one up and get over here right away, will you?
8: Well, Pete, I don't quit till 5.
2: Look, do as I say, huh? It's important.
8: Well, okay.
2: Huh. Well?
9: Let me check the amount of radioactivity again.
2: You've checked it 4 times.
9: That's about it.
2: Okay. What's your opinion of this coin?
9: Well, first of all, let me say this. It's the real McCoy.
2: And?
9: Also, it doesn't exist.
2: Makes sense.
9: Look, Pete, that coin is pre-Egyptian. It's hand-cast. It's made out of one of the oldest bronze alloys, one that was lost 4,000 years ago.
2: So it's 4,000 years old.
9: It is, and it isn't.
2: What do you mean?
9: Listen, Pete, old coins show wear. The edges get rounded with handling. The surface oxidizes. The molecular structure changes, crystallizes. Pete, this coin is authentic, and yet it's brand new. It might have been struck off yesterday.
2: You realize, of course, that that's impossible.
9: Where'd you get it, Pete?
2: I don't know. I think the kid's got it.
9: Star?
2: Yes.
9: How?
2: I don't know. I'm almost afraid to think.
9: Well, why not ask her?
2: She isn't around. She and Robert are off playing somewhere.
9: Well, do you know where?
2: No, I... Oh, Jim, it's just too fantastic. It isn't possible.
9: I haven't said a word.
2: I know what you're thinking.
9: As a matter of fact, I was thinking something fantastic. How did you guess?
2: I just guessed. Jim, let's find those kids right now.
9: Okay.
2: Star! Robert! Let's try the playroom. Star! Robert! Not in here. Let's try back here.
9: I hear something. What? Pete, it's coming from the room we were just in.
2: That's impossible. There's no place they could have hidden.
9: I'm going to open that door.
6: Peek-a-boo, Uncle Jim!
2: There they were, in the middle of the playroom, holding hands, a little shamefaced, a little defiant. Star, Robert, where have you been? Now, I know you weren't in this room a few seconds ago, and there are no windows you could get through. Well?
6: It's nothing, Daddy. We just went a little way.
2: That is not answering me. Where did you go?
9: You see, Star, we've found this coin.
2: Come on.
6: I shouldn't have to tell. You're both just tweens.
2: Star, I'm still your daddy. Even brights have feelings about their parents. Now.
6: I tried to ESP you, Daddy.
9: Does she mean extrasensory perception?
2: Yes.
6: You just don't ESP good, Daddy. Robert does it very nicely. He can always find me when I hide.
7: That's because you don't have much imagination.
6: I do, too.
7: Yeah, but you always have to look at a book to ESP what's in it so you leave an ESP smudge. I just look at where you left the smudge, and I go to that place, and that time, and there you are.
6: Oh, but that's cheating.
7: It isn't. You just haven't got imagination. You can't teleport yourself to a place that hasn't been.
6: I can, too. What about the moon people? They haven't been yet.
7: Oh, Star, they have, too. Not for your daddy, they haven't, but for the things from Arcturus. The moon people were about 10 million light years ago.
2: Now, wait a minute, kids. Hold on. Jim, have you been listening to this?
9: I think I heard it.
2: Now, look, kids. You're either playing a big joke on us older folks, or you've actually figured out a way to travel to places in the past. Right?
6: And in the future, too, Daddy.
9: Star, could you tell us how you do it?
6: It would be easier if I could ESP it to you.
9: Well, just pretend we're stupids and tell us in words.
6: Well, you remember the Mobius strip?
2: I remember. She made it about a year ago, Jim.
6: Well, you join the ends of a strip of paper with a half twist to make one surface. Then you take a sheet and give it a half twist so you can join the edges together all over.
9: That's Klein's bottle.
6: Oh, you know about that.
9: Yes, we know that. Go on.
6: Well, then you take a cube. You imagine a cube, and you twist it.
2: Tesseract?
9: Shh, go on, Star.
6: And you ESP the twisted cube all together the same way you did Klein's bottle. Now, if you do that big enough, all around you, so you're sort of folded into it, you can teleport yourself any place you want to go. And that's all there is to it.
2: Jim, what do you think?
9: I need another drink, Pete. A big one.
2: That's all there was to it. The line, the plane, the cube, those were Euclidean physics. The Mobius strip, the Klein bottle, the twisted cube, those were Einsteinian physics. Well, I was pretty advanced in both, but I'd have to do some heavy thinking to really grasp it. Meanwhile, the two little kids stood there staring at us.
9: Star, Robert, can you tell us some of the places you've been?
6: All over, Uncle Jim. The Romans and the Egyptians and places like that.
9: Is that how you got the coin?
6: Uh-huh, I found it. It wasn't stealing, was it, Daddy? I just found it in the dirt.
2: We'll skip that for a minute. What about going to the future?
7: There isn't any future, Mr. Holmes.
2: What's that?
7: It's kind of hard to explain. Even Star doesn't get it.
6: Oh.
7: Well, when she gets to be 6, like I am, she'll probably understand.
2: Well, try to explain it to me.
7: Well, it's all connected, just like the Mobius strip. If you go far enough, you'll get back to where it starts again. Start with the cavemen, then us men, then atomic men, the moon men, planet men, star men, and brights. Only somehow...
9: What?
7: The brights got off the strip. We haven't been able to find them any place in time.
6: I'd sure like to know how they got off and where they are.
2: Now look, kids, this kind of thing can be dangerous. You might be eaten by a dinosaur or something.
6: Oh, we'd just ESP ourselves right out of there.
2: Well, anyway, I don't want you leaving this part of the time strip. Not again.
6: Daddy.
2: Now, I may be just a tween, but I'm your father.
6: I always mind you, Daddy.
2: Yeah? What about going off the block?
6: But, Daddy, we didn't cross a single street.
2: Nevertheless...
9: Pete, think of what you're doing. Pictures, specimens, recordings. Not only from the past, but from the future. Pete, I beg you.
2: Jim, this is my daughter.
9: But what a contribution. We could be ages ahead of ourselves.
2: No. Star. Robert, I'd like your promise you won't leave present time again. Well?
6: Okay.
10: Okay.
2: All right. Now run along. Robert's mother has some cookies and milk for you.
6: Okay. See you later, Daddy. Meet you there.
7: That was the moon man.
2: Jim, I'm sorry.
9: Well, I suppose if I had a daughter...
2: Are you going to report this?
9: And have everybody give me the horse laugh? I may be just a tween, Pete, but I'm not an utter fool.
2: It took me almost 6 months to do it. I don't know how many times I visualized a cube and ESP did a half twist and tried to seal the edges around me. And then once there was a flash, just for an instant, I was concentrating on Caesar's triumphant march into Rome. And for the briefest instant, there it was. I was standing on a roadway watching, and then it vanished.
11: Hey.
6: Hi, Daddy.
11: What are you two characters plotting?
6: Nothing, Daddy.
11: Well, I'm going to my study for a while. Star?
6: Yes, Daddy?
11: You remember your promise about not leaving present time, don't you?
6: Yes, Daddy.
11: You going to keep it?
6: Yes, Daddy.
11: Okay. I'm holding you to it. Hello?
12: Hello, Pete, this is Ruth Howell.
11: Yeah?
12: Are the kids there?
11: No.
12: When did you see them last?
11: What time is it? Oh, about 10 this morning, 6 or 7 hours ago. Why?
12: Oh, Pete, I'm worried.
11: What's up?
12: Well, they were upstairs in Bobby's room. I was in the living room. Now, I could swear they didn't come downstairs, and yet, when I went up there, they were gone. That was over 5 hours ago.
11: Ruth, are you sure they didn't come down?
12: Living room every moment. Pete, I'm...
11: Now, Ruth, don't get panicky. I'm coming right over. Just don't get panicky. There wasn't a trace of them. Well, that isn't exactly true. Remember what Robert had said about Star leaving an ESP smudge? Well, I was able to catch it in Robert's room. It had something to do with where the brights went when they got off the time strip. That's it, of course. They wouldn't disobey by leaving present time. But isn't it possible that there is more than one present time? Isn't it possible that another now coexists with ours? That's the clue, of course.
4: I'm going to call the police, Pete.
11: I don't think it'll do any good.
4: But we've got to find them. They'd have come back by now.
11: Yes, if they could.
4: What do you mean?
11: Nothing.
4: Well, what are you going to do?
11: I'm going back to my study to think.
4: To think? Aren't you going to look for them?
11: I have to figure out where to look.
4: Well, I'm not going to sit around doing nothing. I'm calling the police.
2: That was this morning. I've been doing some desperate concentrating since then, Jim. I'm writing this down so you'll know. I've already managed to go back to the time of Cheops and ahead to the time when men were navigating to distant planets in a matter of days. But the big job remains. How to get into a dimension parallel with our own at the same time. I figured out that to get the equivalent of a Mobius strip with depth, you must use the supercube, the tesseract. That's what I'm working on at the moment. If I succeed, there is a possibility. I may not be able to get back. I hope you will be able to make Bill and Ruth Howell understand. Okay, now if I take 6 cubes and fold them in one another so that every angle is a right angle... Yes, all right, I've got that. And now I've been folding. I ESP the tesseract. A half twist around myself.
5: Mr. Holmes. Mr. Holmes, are you in there? Mr. Holmes. We'll have to break in. It's locked from the inside. Mr. Holmes.
7: Pete, where are you? Pete?
5: That's funny. The door was locked from the inside, but here's his fountain pen with the ink still wet. But he's gone.
0: You have just heard X-1, presented by the National Broadcasting Company in cooperation with Galaxy Science Fiction Magazine, which this month features the final installment of Frederick Pohl's novel, Slave Ship, story of a world engaged in the wildest of all possible non-wars, where the order of the day was even wilder still. 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Tonight, by transcription, X-1 has brought you Star Bright, a story from the pages of Galaxy written by Mark Clifton and adapted for radio by George Lefferts. Featured in the cast were Sarah Fussell, Lawson Zerbe, Bill Quinn, Billy Harris, Ralph Bell, and Kate Wilkinson. Your announcer, Fred Collins. 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

0: Would you credit it? 50-odd years of bake it same old always. 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Still with same wheat germ goodness, but a bit softer like and less crusty. 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I'll put one at Lance onto it. Very nice, young Harold. 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
3: The stories of J.G. 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Adapted by Paul Millikan. Starring Jill Frappier, Benedict Campbell, and Andrew Gillies.
4: 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We shall be landing at Las Palmas Airport shortly.
5: Sit up now, Richard. We're about to land.
6: Just let me get another drink in.
5: Have a drink. We're landing.
6: I don't want to land.
5: Please, Richard, it's our holiday.
6: If the rest of the holiday is anything like this flight, I won't want it to end. How did we get into first class,
5: Never
6: anyway?
5: Never mind that. Just put down your drink and do up your safety belt.
6: Canary Islands, here I come.
4: Shh. We hope you have had a pleasant flight.
6: Pleasant? Oh, it's been fabulous.
4: When we have landed, you should proceed to Rotunda A to make your ground connections. The current temperature at Las Palmas is 32 degrees, and the conditions are clear. Enjoy your stay in the Canary Islands. Please remain...

0: January the 4th, Hotel Imperial, Playa Inglaterra, Las Palmas. Dear Judith, we arrived an hour ago after an amazing flight. Somehow, the computer assigned us to seats in first class, along with a quality control manager and her family from Bristol, who were just as surprised as we were. Our hotel is fabulous. I've marked our balcony on the 27th floor. It's an extraordinary place, about 20 miles down the coast from Las Palmas, a brand new resort complex with every entertainment conceivable, all inclusive, and all arranged by a bedside push button. I'm just about to dial up an hour's water skiing, followed by Swedish massage and the hairdresser. All this while poor Richard sleeps off the effects of the first class. More later. Diana.
1: Recreation Central?
0: This is room 2716 calling.
1: Then you must be Diana.
0: Yes, that's right.
1: Welcome to Hotel Imperial. I'm Mark Hastings, your beach counselor. What can I do for you?
0: I'd like to try the water skiing, please.
1: It's a perfect day for it.
0: Yes, and a massage to follow, and the hairdresser.
1: Certainly, Diana. I'll have an attendant meet you by the main lift in, shall we say, 10 minutes.
0: Sounds lovely.
1: And what about your husband, Richard?
0: Well, I'm afraid Richard had rather too much to drink on the plane. He's having a bit of a lie down just at the moment.
1: Then perhaps I'll meet you myself by the main lift.
0: Oh.
1: I like our new guests to get to know their way around. How's that sound?
0: Smashing.
1: Great. 10 minutes, then. Bye.
2: Excuse me. You must be Diana.
0: Mark Hastings?
2: At your service.
0: Wow. This should be quite a holiday.
3: January the 11th, Hotel Imperial. Dear Judith, such an incredible week. I have never crammed so much into so few days. Tennis, scuba diving, water skiing, rounds of cocktail parties. Every evening a group of us heads for the cabarets along the beach or to one of the 5 nightclubs in the hotel. I've hardly seen Richard. You should meet Mark Hastings. He's the beach counselor. Good-looking, intelligent, and an unbelievable tan. He's an ex-public relations man who threw it all in 2 years ago and has been here ever since. This afternoon, he's teaching me to hang glide. Wish me happy landings. Diana. Oh, look, Mark, there's Richard.
2: Ah.
0: Richard! Richard, over here!
4: Diana! Safely back on Earth, I see.
0: Oh, it was thrilling, darling. You must try it.
4: Oh, I've signed up for tomorrow.
2: You'll love it.
0: Yes. Oh, you know Mark Hastings, Richard.
4: Of course. The chap who coordinates all this.
2: Yes. I set Richard up for golf this morning.
0: Oh. Mm-hmm. Sit and have a drink with us.
4: The magic words.
2: How was the golf?
4: Oh, fabulous. I shot 103, but great fun. And what a course. You should play it, Diana. Lush greens, big wide fairways. Mm-hmm. You really do have everything here, Mark.
2: Yes, it's pretty close to paradise.
0: Oh. But how can you afford to have all these activities included in the one price?
2: Ah, that's our secret. Oh. Partly it's because things are so much cheaper here. But mostly it's in the way things are organized.
4: If you could just work out some system to make the drinks free, it truly would be paradise.
2: And we'd be out of business in a week.
3: January the 18th, Hotel Imperial. Dear Judith, the times of sand are running out. It's a horrid pun, but popular here. Sitting here on the balcony watching Richard's ski shoot across the bay, it's hard to believe we'll be back in England tomorrow. Richard swears the first thing he'll do is book next year's holiday. Oh, it's really been an amazing success. Heaven knows how they do it at the price. There must be some kind of a subsidy paid by the Spanish government. Although, the hotels on our beach are all British run, and everyone seems to be from the north of England. Oh, but who cares how they do it? Being great. I'll ring you when I get home. Sadly, Diana.
4: Oh. Oh. Oh. Oh.
5: What a fabulous moon.
6: It certainly wrecked on you.
5: No, I mean, look at it. Round and full. Mm. Reflected on the water like that.
6: Mm, it is lovely.
5: And there's a moon like that once every month. But how often do we get a chance to really look at it? This holiday has made a new man of me, Diana. I've gotten in touch with something inside me, something, I don't know, primitive, I guess you'd call it.
6: Let's go and rinse off.
5: Too bad we have to go home tomorrow. I could be happy here.
7: Yeah. The beach bar will still be open. We've got time for a nightcap.
5: Or two. Come on, I'll race you.
8: Come on, Richard, hurry up, can't you?
9: These bags weigh a ton.
8: If you weren't so cheap, you'd have hired a porter.
10: Your attention, please. British Airways Flight 136 to Gatwick has been cancelled. Passengers are advised to return to their hotel until further notice.
8: Back to the hotel, then.
9: But I'm due at the office tomorrow.
8: Bags, Richard!
10: Please return to your hotel to await instructions.
9: I spent the last traveler's check this morning before we went to the airport.
8: Well, we'll have to go to the bank in Las Palmas.
9: But what if they call us to the airport while we're on the way to the bank? It's 20 miles away. If we miss the flight, it'll cost us a bomb.
8: Oh, look, there's Mark Hastings. Oh, Mark! Maybe he can work something out with the hotel.
11: Mm-hmm. Hello, Diana. Richard.
8: Mark, this is embarrassing, but we've got a little problem.
3: January the 19th, Hotel Imperial. Dear Judith, surprise! That computer again! Apparently there's been some muddle at the Gatwick end, and our aircraft won't be here until tomorrow at the earliest. Richard cabled the office, such a bureaucrat. I'm sure they'll understand. We'd spent the last of our traveller's checks, but luckily the hotel has been marvellous. Thanks to Mark. Not only will there be no surcharge, but the desk clerk said they would happily advance us any cash we need. A slight letdown all the same. See you eventually, Diana.
5: Oh, this is the first time in the 2 weeks we've been here. And we've walked along the beach together in the daytime.
6: Well, don't get any ideas. There's too many people about.
5: I'll be the perfect gentleman.
6: Oh.
5: Hey, stop. And look for a moment.
6: At what?
5: At our hotel. Can you see it?
6: Yes. It's back there somewhere.
5: Yes. A few miles back there. We've walked all this way along the beach and we've passed nothing but hotel after hotel.
6: Well, it is a resort, darling.
5: I know, but look at them all. Dozens of them. And they're all crowded.
6: A place like this is bound to be popular.
5: There. See? There's an airport coach pulling up to that one. Look at them all with their flight bags. Straight through the lobby and out to the poolside bar.
6: Well, we must have looked like that a fortnight ago.
5: But seeing them from here, from the outside, as it were, it looks rather strange, don't you think?
6: How do you mean, strange?
5: Well, look at them. They're all mad to get some leisure. Is it not? It would be very easy to take advantage of a group of people in a state like that. Shall we head back? The airport might call.
3: January the 26th, Hotel Imperial. Dear Judith, still here. Sky's full of aircraft coming in from Gatwick and Heathrow, but none of them apparently is ours. Each morning we've waited in the lobby with our suitcases packed, but the airport coach never arrives. After an hour or so, the desk clerk rings the airport and reports another postponement. So, back to the pool, drinks and water skiing on the house. For the first few days, it was rather amusing, though Richard was a bit miffed. He claims to be concerned about his job, but really, it's his overdeveloped sense of self-importance. He can't imagine the department functioning without him. I've tried to tell him that he's only one of dozens of managers, but he won't listen. They did cable him this morning, though, telling him not to worry about the delay. Apparently, hordes of people have been caught the same way. He's still worried, though. You know what he's like. Until whenever. Diana.
5: Just between you and me, Mark.
12: Mm-hmm.

0: Just between you and me, Mark,
1: mm-hmm.
0: What exactly is going on?
1: Well, without punching it up on the terminal, I can't say exactly. But off the top of my head, Ian and Audrey are off snorkeling in the lagoon. Mm. The Thorntons have, for whatever reason, opted for deep-sea fishing. Yeah. And your wife is at the Amateur Dramatics.
0: I'm not stupid, Mark. And I'm not blind. Look around. There are hotels as far as the eye can see. Mm. And beyond that, construction cranes are busy putting up more.
1: Mm.
0: What's it all for?
1: Oh, for you. And for people like you. Everybody needs a taste of paradise, even if it's only for a few weeks.
0: But our weeks are up. We should be back home by now.
1: Have another Camparian soda. And if the sun's troubling you, I'd suggest you put on a hat.
0: Hmm.
1: Ah, Mrs. Harvey, how did the scuba diving go this morning?
2: February the 16th, Hotel Imperial. Dear Judith, 3 more weeks. Hysterical laughter in paradise. The English papers flown in here are full of it. No doubt you've heard that there's going to be a government inquiry. Apparently, instead of flying people back from the Canaries, the airlines have been sending their planes onto the Caribbean to pick up the American holiday traffic. So the poor British are stuck here indefinitely. I hope you've been popping round to look after my plants. There'll be nothing left of them but sticks. There are literally hundreds of us here in the same boat. The amazing thing is, one gets used to it. Oh, the hotel people are charm itself. They've pulled out all the stops, organising extra entertainments of every kind. Richard, of course, is taking it all with his usual lack of grace. I can't see why he doesn't get involved in something. I've joined an amateur theatrical group here at the hotel. We're putting on The Importance of Being Earnest. I wanted to post this from Las Palmas, but there aren't any buses running. And when Richard and I set out on foot, we lost ourselves in a maze of building sites. Diana. Been out boozing, have you?
3: I've seen it. I've seen it all.
2: What are you on about, Richard?
3: I took a bicycle. I covered the entire island. I have seen it all.
2: Seen all what?
3: This island is being divided into a series of huge holiday complexes.
2: I know that.
3: But they're not holiday complexes. They're human reserves.
2: Richard, really?
3: Oh, God, it's hot out there. I should have worn a hat. Have we any aspirin?
2: Look in the bathroom.
3: There must be a million people here already, mostly English, mostly managerial and working class, almost all from the North and Midlands. Tomorrow, I'm going into Las Palmas to find out exactly what is going on here. There should be some way out of here.
2: Richard, we can't leave until there's a plane for us. How have you forgotten that? Now, if you don't mind, I have to go on as Lady Bracknell in a few hours, and I'm rather nervous about it.
3: To hell with Lady Bracknell! Can't you hear what I'm saying? Today I spoke to people who have been here for over a year, Diana. God, I've got a headache. Are you sure we haven't any aspirin?
2: I told you to look in the bathroom.
3: I did.
2: Well, ring down for some then.
3: No. I won't call them. Their hotels are becoming run down. They're starting to run low on supplies. They're having children there.
2: Well, that's their business. Mine is that I am starring in a play. I have never done that before, Richard. I have never had the opportunity. But tonight, I do. And I am not going to allow your sun-baked histrionics to spoil it for me. I'll be at the theatre, if you care to come and watch. February the 18th, Hotel Imperial. Dear Judith, no news yet. Time moves like a dream. On the whole, everyone's taking it surprisingly well, showing that true British spirit. Everyone except Richard, that is. Frankly, I'm too busy with 101 activities to worry. There is a sort of mini renaissance of the arts going on. Mixed saunas, cordon bleu classes, encounter groups, and the theatre, of course. We're opening tonight. I'm on in an hour, darling. Think of me as Lady Bracknell.
4: In a handbag?

0: Oh, Diana, you were wonderful.
1: It was great, Mark. Thank you for the opportunity.
0: You more than earned it. Now, let me take you for a drink.
1: Just one.
0: I want a taxi. Sorry, Richard, but there are no taxis on the island. No one ever goes anywhere.
2: Well, then, get me a bicycle. I have to go to Las Palmas.
0: All the bikes are out just now. There should be one back in a few hours. I can set you up for golf. I have some people who want a fourth.
2: Let me call the British Embassy in Las Palmas, then.
0: Look, Richard, calm down. First of all, there is no British Embassy here. And if you have any problems, I'm sure we can solve them here at the hotel.
2: The hotel is the problem, Mark. Although I'm sure you know all about that. I demand to see the governor of the islands.
0: Richard.
2: There's a Swiss consul in Las Palmas. Get me the Swiss consul. I've got to get off this island.
0: You can't leave the island until your plane is ready.
2: Would you please stop saying that to me and get me someone I can talk to?
0: You can talk to me, Richard. I'm the beach counselor. I'm here to help.
2: Help? That's what you call it, is it? Keep us all busy so we won't realize what's happening here is more like it. Going around behind our backs and having your way with our wives?
0: You're not well, Richard.
2: I'm quite well. Now, get me some transportation.
0: You sound as if you've had more sun than you're used to.
2: I am perfectly rational.
0: Perhaps the doctor could help. Doctor!
2: I don't need a doctor. I need a driver. Now, are you going to help me or not? Wait. Who's he?
0: This is the hotel doctor, Richard.
2: Hey. Hang on.
0: All right, Doctor.
2: What? No! No! No deals! No!
0: There. Thank you, Doctor. A simple case of heat stroke. Nothing to be alarmed about. Now, would one of you take his feet and help me get him up to his room?
3: March 17th, Hotel Imperial. Dear Judith, just a brief card. There was a crisis this morning when Richard, who's been very moody recently, finally came into collision with the hotel management. There was a nasty struggle for a moment, and then they took him up to our room. I thought he was completely out, but half an hour later when I left the shower, he had vanished. I can't think where he's gone, but I hope he's cooling off somewhere. By the way, I was a hit as Lady Bracknell. We're doing Harold Pinter's the birthday party next. Diana. March 25th, Hotel Imperial. Dear Judith, an extraordinary thing happened today. I saw Richard for the first time since he left. I was out on the beach for my morning jog when there he was, sitting by himself under an umbrella.
4: Richard! Richard, is that you?
3: He looked very tanned and healthy, but much slimmer. He calmly told me a preposterous story about the entire Canaries being developed by the governments of Western Europe in collusion with the Spanish authorities.
5: It's a kind of permanent holiday camp for their unemployables.
3: For their what?
5: It's their answer to industrial stagnation. All the EEC governments are footing the bill. And it's not just factory workers, but most of the management people too. There's a beach being built for the French on the other side of the island. And another for the Germans.
4: But, Richard, that's absurd. It would cost a fortune.
5: The Canaries are only one of many sites around the Mediterranean and in the Caribbean. Once they're there, the holidaymakers will never be allowed to return home.
4: But how can you know this?
5: It's the common market's final solution to the unemployment crisis. They've decided that once we're here, there's no chance of us starting a revolution at home. I'm starting a resistance movement.
4: You what?
3: I tried to argue with him, but he walked away casually along the beach. The trouble is that he's found nothing with which to occupy his mind. I wish he'd join our theatre group. The birthday party's coming along nicely. He'd make a wonderful standee. Diana? April the 8th, Hotel Imperial. Dear Judith, a sad day. I meant to send you a cable, but there's been so much to do. Richard was buried this morning in the new international cemetery in the hills overlooking the bay. I've marked his place with an X. It had been weeks since I'd seen him last, but I gather he'd been moving around the island, living in the half-built hotels and trying unsuccessfully to set up his resistance movement. A few days ago, he apparently stole an unseaworthy motorboat and set off for the African coast. His body washed ashore yesterday on one of the French beaches. Sadly, we'd completely lost touch. Just the same, I feel the experience has given me a degree of insight and maturity which I can put to good use when I play Clytemnestra in Mark's new production of Electra. He has been a pillar of strength. Diana. January the 4th, Hotel Imperial. Dear Judith, have I really been here a year? I'm so out of touch with England that I can hardly remember when I last sent a postcard to you. It's been a year of the most wonderful theatre, of parts I would once never have dreamed of playing, and of audiences so loyal that I couldn't bear even the thought of leaving them. The hotels are full now, and we play to packed houses every night. Next, Mark's doing an experimental version of The Tempest with me as Prospero. Oh, there's so much to do here, and everyone is so fulfilled that I rarely find time to think of Richard. Perhaps you should come here with Charles and the children. But you probably already are here at one of the 1,000 hotels along the beach. But if you're here, then why do I write to you? The mails are so erratic. I sometimes think that all my cards to you have never been delivered, but lie unsorted with a million others in the vaults of the shabby post office behind the hotel. Having a wonderful time. Wish you were here. Diana.

Having a Wonderful Time by J.G. Ballard. Dramatized by Paul Millikan. Starring Jill Frappier as Diana, Benedict Campbell as Richard, and Andrew Gillies as Mark, with Bridget O'Sullivan as the flight attendant and announcer. The series script editor is Sandra Rabinovich. Casting consultant, Beth Russell. Original music was composed and performed by Timothy Clark. The recording engineer was Bob Lackey. Sound effects by Kathy Perry. And production assistant, Evelyn Chow. Having a Wonderful Time was produced and directed at Studio G in Toronto by series executive producer, William Lane. I'm Barbara Budd. Good night.

0: 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That's why we love them. They really do know what they like. Tibby, Tibby, Tibby.
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0: This is Arch Obler bringing you another in our series of stories of the unusual. And once again, we caution you, these lights-out stories are definitely not for the timid soul. So we tell you calmly and very sincerely, if you frighten easily, turn off your radio now.
1: 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$0.30, $0.31, $0.32, $0.33, $0.34, $0.35, $0.36, $0.37, $0.38, $0.39, $0.40, $0.41, $0.42, $0.43, $0.44, $0.45, $0.46, $0.47, $0.48, $0.49, $0.50, $0.51, $0.52, $0.53, $0.54, $0.55, $0.56, $0.57, $0.58, $0.59, $0.60, $0.61, $0.62, $0.63, $0.64, $0.65, $0.66, $0.67, $0.68, $0.69, $0.70, $0.71, $0.72, $0.73, $0.74, $0.75, $0.76, $0.77, $0.78, $0.79, $0.80, $0.81, $0.82
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0: That's what's wrong with the world today, money.
1: What are you talking about?
0: Say, look, Tony, ain't that the pretty boat?
1: Yeah, the devil with the boat. What do you say about money?
0: Hey, you said that money was what was wrong with the world. Fellers get a lot of money, and then they want more of it. They get that, and they want more, and pretty soon that's all they think about is money, money, money.
1: Yeah. What do you think about it?
0: Money.
1: So what are you talking about?
0: You don't understand, Tony.
1: Hey, you don't understand yourself. All the time you talk. Go away, let me alone.
0: No, no, Tony, don't get sore. That's only talking.
1: Yeah, that's what's wrong. It don't make no sense. Money's what's wrong with the world. You fool, you crazy in the head.
0: No, by Jiminy, I ain't crazy. I tell you, it ain't right. A man who works hard with his hands and don't think about money all the time can't have what he want to have.
1: What do you want to have, eh?
0: A farm, Tony. A little farm.
1: What do you say?
0: A little stock farm, someplace good, like Wisconsin or maybe Minnesota.
1: Wisconsin.
0: I say something funny, maybe.
1: A farm. That's funny.
0: That's not funny. For 13 years, I work on the ship, and I save my money for farm. I don't like the money. I just want a farm for my wife and my kids. And then...
1: Yeah, I know. Then in 29, the bank, she's go bust and you back where you start. Eh, actually?
0: Yeah, I tell you, Tony, it ain't right. I work so hard, and my wife and my kids. They wait for me to bring the money to buy the farm so we could all be together.
1: Oh, shut up. I don't know why smart a guy like me waste time with a dumbbell like you. Just because I work on the same ship with you don't mean I gotta listen to you shut up your mouth all the time.
0: But I work so hard.
1: So what? It work to make man rich. It's a break. Yeah, a break. Oh, I'm the best deep water diver in the whole Pacific. So what? Never get a break, so I'm still eating a ship, a slap, and a walk in the docks.
0: Yeah, Tony, that's what I say. Someday, when a man works hard...
1: Oh, shut up. You don't know what you talk about. You gotta get a dough, big dough. And you can't get a big dough with work. Someday, the break, she's gonna come my way. And then Tony's gonna be a big shot. Tony ain't gonna take nothing from nobody. I'll grab that dough any way I can get it.
0: No, Tony. Money, but ain't honest, don't make a feller happy.
1: You lunkhead. Telling you when I get a chance, I'm gonna get that dough if I have to make the devil my brother. I tell you
2: what. All right, sailors, move on, move on. No bumming around the dock.
0: Yeah, officer, we go.
1: Fat belly.
2: What's that you said?
0: No, officer, he don't say nothing. That is Mr. Tony, officer. He's the best deep water diver in the whole Pacific.
2: Yeah? Well, if he said what I think he did, he's going to be doing all his diving in the can for about 30 minutes.
0: No, believe me, officer Tony, he don't mean nothing what he says. He's a good man.
2: Shut up and get out of here, the both of you.
0: Come on, Tony.
2: And tell that big mouth diver friend of yours to get a job and dive out of town or I'll run him in.
1: And it cut out his heart.
0: No, Tony, please. Come this way. We don't want no trouble.
1: Shoving me around. Me, Tony. Best man we ever put on a diving rig.
0: We go have something to eat, eh?
1: Shoving me around. Yeah. Money, she don't make no difference, eh?
0: But I didn't say that, Tony. I said that work.
1: Well, the devil will work. Money, that's what you gotta get. Any old way but get it. Gary and you, they eat out your hand. They kiss your feet.
0: Come on, Tony, in here. We get a cup of coffee.
1: That's what they say. Dog eat dog. I'm telling you, sweet. Me, I'm going to be the big dog. I tell them what to do.
0: Yeah, sure. Come on in. I pay. It's nice and warm.
1: Dump.
3: What are you going to have, boys?
0: Two cups of coffee.
3: Well, maybe you like soups, eh? I got a nice hot soup.
0: No, we just want coffee, please.
1: And get the lead out of your pants.
3: Okay. Two coffees.
1: So what do you want to do for us? Get the farm, eh, sweet?
0: Yeah, my wife, she wants...
1: Who cares about your wife? The farm.
0: For 13 years, I've worked...
3: Okay, here you are, boys. Nice coffee. There you are. 10 cents, please.
0: Yeah.
3: Yeah, coffee is good when you're cold, eh?
0: Yeah.
3: You know, that guy was winning. He don't drink coffee tonight, I bet you, eh?
1: What guy?
3: Well, the guy was winning the sweeping stakes. You know, the sailor sweeping stakes. What's the matter? Don't you hear it?
1: So what's this guy blowing about?
3: Well, I'm telling you. The sailor sweeping stakes. Everybody is buying tickets. $3,000 first prize, you betcha. He's in the papers, he's winning. Yeah, boy, he's lucky guy.
1: So who cares? Give me some more coffee.
3: Okay, okay.
0: No, no, wait a minute, mister.
3: Yeah?
0: This fellow that won, you say his name is in the paper?
3: Oh, yes, yeah, sure. Here, I got the paper here.
1: Get my coffee.
0: No, wait, Tony. I want to hear. Read it, mister.
3: Okay. He say, a winner, first prize is somebody who give the name of Farmer.
0: Farmer. That's smart, Swenson.
3: Tony, quick. Where is he? Hey, that's my paper. Hey,
2: Tony, come on, quick, come on.
1: Hey, crazy square had to wait for me. Wait, you crazy fool. I'll smile you. Where you going?
3: Tony, listen. It's me. Me.
1: Me what? What say?
3: Former, that's the name I gave the man when I bought a ticket. I'm rich, Tony. I can get the form.
1: Yeah. You mean you?
3: Yeah.
1: What he says in there, you?
3: Yeah, Tony, me. I buy sweepstakes ticket long time ago. I win. Yeah.
1: Crazy in the
3: head. No, I tell you, I win. Look. Former, that's me. Tony, me. Oh, my wife, my kids, they'd be so happy.
1: No, wait. It's right.
3: Huh?
1: I mean, look, it's a given number here. Yeah. Ticket number is 6933. You got that number?
3: Yeah, I give name former. I know I did.
1: The ticket. Where's the ticket?
3: Yeah.
1: You don't get the money without the ticket.
3: Yeah, here. I put it in my pocket. No, she's not there. Wait.
1: Hold your pockets. Put them out there. If you're lost, I'm a good.
3: No, I got it here. I got it, Tony.
1: Let me see.
3: No, please. 13 years, I've
1: been. It's Mario. I ain't going to hold it. I just want to look.
3: Look. 6933. You just like it say in the paper.
1: Yeah. You?
3: Yeah.
1: You did win.
3: Yeah, Tony, I win me. Oh, my honor. $3,000 and we wait so long.
1: $3,000.
3: I sweet to see, Tony. By form. Oh, my honor, my kids and me, we be the happiest people in the whole world.
1: $3,000.
3: I buy the best farm in old Minnesota. Come on, Tony, I go get my money.
1: No, wait.
3: Huh?
1: Don't go now. It's pretty late.
3: But my money.
1: But no, I tell you, they'll be cross now. You better wait till tomorrow.
3: No, I can't wait. 13 years I wait. I got to get money.
1: But they're going to be close at that. Yeah. Now, come on. We go on down dock and see what is the first boat.
3: Boat?
1: Sure. So right away tomorrow quick. When you get the door for the ticket, you can catch a boat to home to the wife and the kids.
3: Yeah.
1: That'd be good, eh?
3: Oh, yeah, Tony, yeah. Oh, my friend, I'm going to be so happy. All my life I've worked so hard. And now,
1: $3,000. $3,000.
3: When I give you what you need, Tony, you are my friend. I want you to have something, too.
1: Yeah. Hey, well, come on. Let's get down to the dock.
3: Yeah, sure, Tony. Anything you say. We go look at the ships in the water. When I get my farm, I won't get to see such things again, eh, Tony?
1: Yeah, no, of course not.
3: That policeman, I wish we meet him now, huh, Tony?
1: Huh? Well, what's the matter? Why you want the cop?
3: I'll show him we ain't no bombs anymore. $3,000 this ticket is for. By Jiminy, a man's no bomb with $3,000.
1: No. Well, you bet your life he's not.
0: Ah, the water, she looked pretty.
1: Yeah. She's deep right here.
3: I don't care how deep the water is, as long as I'm on top.
1: You swim?
3: No, that's a funny thing, ain't it?
1: Yeah.
3: 13 years a sailor and I couldn't swim. Well, there's plenty of other fellas like me. And anyway, the man, he don't have to know how to swim to work a farm.
1: Oh, that water, she's so dark and pretty. Swanson.
3: Yeah?
1: Let me look at the ticket.
3: Take it?
1: Hey, sweepstakes.
3: Oh, by goodness, you think maybe she ain't good, Tony, huh?
1: Yeah.
3: I know she's good. Right away, when I heard that fella say the former win, I know that's me. Hey, Tony, here it is. See, it's a former on it. That's me, see?
1: Lean over it a bit. I can't see.
3: Yeah, something. Sure. You see the numbers? It says 6, 9...
1: Tony. Tony, you...
0: Tony, what?
1: My knife is shot you up good, my Swanson. So you can swim, eh, Squad? Well, thank you for the last. There. Hey, act this once, Andy. You forgot the sweepstakes, did you? Oh, okay, I collect for you, farmer. $3,000. At last I get a break.